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0: It is secretly believed in some circles that the Elks and various other men's clubs were organized by women to get their men out of the way so they could do their housework in peace. And here at 79 Wistful Vista, one of them is trying to get her spouse out of the house. As we meet, Fibber McGee and Molly.
1: Go on, McGee. Get out. Go on. Scoot. Mother has work to do.
2: Yeah, but where'll I go?
1: Oh, go to a movie. I'd like to have you see the one at the Bijou.
2: Well, what is it?
1: I don't know, but I'd like to have you see it. Look, dearie, Buell and I are cleaning house. And you're underfoot like a fallen arch.
2: Oh, well, I'll keep out of the way. I always lift my feet when you want to vacuum under me, don't I?
1: Well, it isn't your feet, dearie. I want your whole big, beautiful, handsome, well-knit body out of here.
2: Hey, Wiz, I just can't walk the streets, can I?
1: Well, go to the public library and read a good book. A good long book.
2: Yeah. The only good long book they got is Anthony Adverse. And that's out.
1: How do you know?
2: I got it. I'm scared to return it because I owe $77.12.
1: Well, maybe they'll make an adjustment.
2: Yeah, that's what the trainer at the Elks did when I sprained my neck playing handball. He made an adjustment, and for 3 weeks I walked around with my head under my left arm.
1: Well, the trainer at the Elks, that's it. Why don't you go down to the club?
2: I thought you says I've been spending too much time down there.
1: Oh, I say the silliest things. I think it's a wonderful institution, really. Go on, sweetheart. Go on down to the Elks.
2: Hmm?
1: And when you get home with your lungs full of cigar smoke and your pants full of pool chalk, I'll have my housework all done.
2: Okay, but you talked me into it, remember? And it may be expensive, too. We play people for a nickel a point.
1: Dearie, today I don't care if you play drop the handkerchief for $9 a drop. All Buell and I want around here is nobody.
2: Well, on second thought, I don't think I'd better go. It looks a little like kind of like rain.
1: Oh, dear. Well, maybe you can get a ride with somebody. Alice is going to the airplane plant very shortly, and the car that picks her up goes right past the Elks.
2: Say, that isn't a bad idea. I'll ask Alice.
1: Oh, here she is now, McGee. Hello, Alice, dear.
3: Hello, Mrs. McGee, Mr. McGee.
2: Hi, kid. Look, you're leaving pretty quick for the airplane plant, aren't you?
3: Yes, I am. I'm getting there early today because I have to instruct some new employees in how to adjust a centrifugal equalizer on the universal compensator and the hydraulic midsection booster gear.
2: Oh.
3: They always have trouble getting the lock flange clearance past the binder flap.
1: You don't say. How ridiculous. Incidentally, Alice, that's an awful cute suit of coveralls you're wearing.
3: Oh, thank you. I designed these myself, Mrs. McGee. The only coveralls I could buy made me look like I'd been smuggling wheelbarrows.
2: Pretty sharp outfit, kid. What's that little pocket on the side there?
3: Oh, that's where I keep my lipstick and compact and mirror and comb. It was my own idea.
1: Yeah, but why is the pocket sewed up so that you can't get at them?
3: Well, that was my boss's idea. He said they could assemble four bombers while I was correcting nature's mistakes.
2: Well, I'm ready to go whenever you are, Alice.
3: Go where, Mr. McGee?
1: Well, he wants to ride as far as the Elks Club with you, Alice.
2: You got a car picking you up, haven't you, Alice?
3: Why, yes, Mr. McGee, but Creepers, it isn't mine. It's a fellow who works at the plant's car, and it's his turn for the carpool this week.
1: Well, McGee doesn't care, Alice. He'll ride with anybody.
2: Why, sure. What do I care if I'm seen riding along with a bunch of people in working clothes? Why, some of those people might be just as good as I am.
3: Oh, now, Mr. McGee, let's not go all to pieces about it.
2: Well, they are. In fact, kid, when a fellow of my standing mixes with the working classes, that's democracy at its best.
1: And that's egotism at its worst.
3: Well, anyway, Mr. McGee, it's only a coupe, and there are six of us in the carpool. There wouldn't be room for you.
2: Oh, for sure. Crowding doesn't bother me. I'm no snob.
1: Don't crowd yourself in if it makes everybody uncomfortable, dearie.
3: Oh, well, it isn't that, Mrs. McGee, but it would be so hard on the tires, it would defeat the whole purpose of carpooling.
2: What do you mean?
3: Well, the whole idea is to conserve cars. There's a terrible shortage of new tires and cars and gasoline, and it'll get worse. Didn't you know that already over 4 million cars have had to be scrapped?
1: Heavenly days, 4 million.
2: I don't believe it. I think somebody's got the figures all wrong.
3: Why, Mr. McGee?
2: Because I read the other day that the average car traveling from home to work carries an average of 2.5 people. I read that, and that's ridiculous. It's got to be either two people or three people. Just half of people just don't make sense.
1: Well, just the same, dearie, Alice is right. They formed that carpool with six people to save the use of five other cars. And if you overload this car, it certainly won't help anything.
3: I'm terribly sorry, Mr. McGee.
2: Oh, that's okay, kid. I ain't wanted to push myself in where I'm not wanted. I was merely trying to get...
3: Oh, there's my car now. Goodbye, Mr. McGee and Mrs. McGee.
1: Goodbye, dear.
2: Here's your tool chest, Alice. Oh. I'll pick it up for you. Ooh, what do you got in there? Sledgehammers?
3: No, just my lunch.
2: Just your lunch? Then why is it so heavy? My gosh, Oh, here you are. I had my foot on it.
3: Goodbye now. I'm sorry we can't take you, Mr. McGee. Personally, I just love to drop you off someplace.
2: Fine state of how do you do? Can't even get a ride downtown. I got plenty of rides during the last war.
1: Well, in the last war, we didn't have any B-29s using more gas in an hour than an average driver uses in 5 years, dearie. Why don't you take the streetcar down at the Elks?
2: What? Spend a nickel just for a little short trip? No, sirree. It's reckless spending like that that leads to inflation. Betcha. I'll get me a ride with somebody. Hand me my magazine, will you?
1: What magazine?
2: The one on the hall table. The one on victory gardening.
1: What's the name of it?
2: The Weeder's Digest. All right, George, I'll just sit here and I'll get me a ride.
0: Billy Mills in the orchestra and the sweetheart of all my dreams.

0: Move over to the other chair, McGee. I want to back him where you are.
1: What'd you say?
0: I said, will you please move so I can back him where you are?
1: I can't hear you.
0: I said, will you please move over to the other chair so I can back him here?
1: Oh, sure. I'll sit over here.
0: Thank you.
1: What?
0: I said, thank you.
1: I can't hear you.
0: I said, thank you.
1: Oh. You're welcome.
0: What?
1: I said, you're welcome.
0: I can't hear you.
1: I said, you're welcome.
0: Oh. Look, dearie, this is what I was afraid of when I suggested you go down to the Elks. I'm getting housemaid's thumb turning this vacuum cleaner on and off.
1: Oh, my gosh, I can't help.
0: Oh, dear, peek out and see who that is, dearie.
1: Okay. Uh-oh, it's Mrs. Carstairs. Oh, it's an informal call, though. She's wearing her dirty old last year's emeralds.
0: Now, be nice to her, McGee. She can't help it if she's worth several $1 million.
1: Oh, I don't hold her money against her. Only thing in my mind is she always looks at me like I just crawled out of a hole in an apple.
0: Well, my goodness. Come in. Well, if this isn't a surprise.
1: Why, you knew...
0: Good day, Mrs. Carstairs.
2: How do you do, Mrs. McGee? So glad to find you at home.
1: Hiya, Carsty. I say, we had a wonderful time at your house the other night.
2: At my home?
0: Yes. You know, at the reception you gave for Leopold Cadenza, the violinist.
2: Oh? Oh, yes, to be sure.
0: And say... He certainly can play the violin, Mrs. Carstairs. He can play two guitars on a fiddle and make it sound like five banjos on a pipe organ.
1: Yeah, as the old saying goes, it's wonderful what beautiful sounds you can get by pulling the tail of a horse across the insides of a cat.
2: Leopold has a genuine Stradivarius violin, you know.
1: Is that so?
2: Over 300 years old.
0: Well, my goodness. Nobody would ever suspect it. Sounds just as good as a new one.
2: Quite.
1: Hey, Carsty, if you're going past the Elks Club, I'll bum a ride with you.
2: What a perfectly descriptive phrase under the circumstances. But I regret to say, Mr. McGee, I haven't my own car today. I'm driving the station wagon.
1: My gosh, really? What precinct? I know the captain at the 14th very well. If I go with you, can I ring the gong? I always wanted to ride the front seat.
0: Oh, McGee.
1: Huh?
0: She didn't say a paddy wagon. She said a station wagon.
1: Mm.
0: You know what a station wagon is.
1: Mm.
0: That's a truck that city people buy when they move to the country to show the country people they're from the city.
2: Anyway, Mr. McGee, this station wagon is the property of the Red Cross. I just stopped here because it was on my way to headquarters. We are not permitted to use it for anything but official business.
1: Oh, that's okay, Carsty. We can make it official. I'll stop in and roll a couple of bandages. How would that be?
2: Slightly septic, I'm afraid.
0: This car-saving business is really important, isn't it, Mrs. Carstairs?
2: My dear, you have no idea. Automobiles are wearing out at a simply appalling rate. People absolutely must use their cars only for necessary driving. Save them in every way possible. Mr. Carstairs and I use our own car very sparingly, I assure you.
1: You mean you've got to make the Carstairs car last because it's the Carstairs' last car, eh, Carsty?
2: Yes. That was neatly phrased, Mr. McGee. Yes, it was put very.
0: Well?
2: Well, what, Mrs. McGee?
1: Well, will you give me a lift down to the Elks?
2: Mr. McGee, I'm very sorry, but you remember what Thomas Jefferson said to Alexander Hamilton?
0: No, I don't.
2: Neither do I. Isn't that irritating? Well, good day, Mrs. McGee.
0: Good day, Mrs. Carstairs.
1: Why, that triple-chinned old crumpet. Who does she think she is not giving me a lift? She had time to stop in here on a social call, didn't she?
0: Yeah, but that took no extra gas or tires, dearie. And besides, she probably has to stop and pick up some other Red Cross workers.
1: Well, so what?
0: Well, rules are rules, and if they broke them for you, everybody'd be breaking them for everybody else.
1: Well, my gosh, I'm entitled to ride in somebody's car, pooling or no pooling. Look at the gas and tires we're saving the government by not even owning a car.
0: Well, that's a fairly negative hunk of war effort, sweetheart. Oh, well, what was I about to... Oh, yes, I was going to...
3: Hello, folks.
1: Oh, hi, Junior.
0: Hello, Mr. Wilcox. Excuse the looks of things. I'm doing a bit of house cleaning.
1: Well, there's your opening, kiddo, if I ever heard one.
3: What do you mean, pal?
1: What do I mean? Okay, Waxy, skip it. Hey, you got your car with you?
3: No, I left it outside.
0: He means, are you driving? driving today, Mr. Wilcox. He's been trying to hitchhike downtown all day, but for every hike, there seems to be a hitch.
3: I've got the company car outside there, Molly. Hey, take a look at it, by the way.
1: Wow, you must swing a little influence with the OPA, Junior. That's a new car, isn't it?
3: Nope. Just went over it with a little Johnson's car new and took all the grime off it.
0: He wouldn't care if it was crusted with mud, Mr. Wilcox. You know, he's got to the point where he'd ride downtown on the running board of a pogo stick.
3: Where are you going, pal?
1: Elks Club, Junior.
3: Elks?
1: Yes, Elks. E-L-K from the Ottawa Indian word, Elkawatapossican.
0: Meaning what?
1: Elks.
3: Not. I don't go within several blocks of there.
1: Well, you can, can't you? You can steer, can't you? Your car don't run on a track, does it?
3: Look, you don't understand, pal. If it was my personal car, I'd drive you any place in.

0: million cars on the road today, and if the number falls to 21 million, our transportation troubles will be something horrible.
1: My transportation troubles are something horrible right now, Junior. Gee whiz, here I'm...
0: I'm really sorry, pal. I don't want to be stuffy about it, but I won't drive this car 10 feet out of its way.
2: Of course not. Relax, McGee.
0: But what I stopped in for, Molly, was to give you a couple of complimentary tickets to the Ice Carnival at the stadium next Friday. You like ice skating, as I remember it?
2: Oh, thank you so much, Mr. Wilcox. Yes, I love ice skating.
1: Yeah, me too. I was goalie for the Peoria Hotshots for 3 seasons. You ever play hockey, Junior?
0: Did I play hockey? Why, one winter in Omaha, when I was a kid, I skipped school 3 days out of 5. See you later, friends.
2: He had that confused with hooky, didn't he?
1: He's got everything confused, including me. Great bunch of friends I got. Wouldn't give a ride for 3 blocks if I was carrying the San Francisco delegate's piggyback.
2: Oh, you're just talking, McGee. Oh. You know as well as anybody how important this car conservation thing is. Nobody's picking on you.
1: Well, maybe not. But today of all days when I simply got to get down to the L.
2: What for?
1: Because gee whiz, you wanted me to go, didn't you?
2: Just to get you out from underfoot, Pat. But it doesn't matter now. Stick around.
1: No, sirree. I got my back up now. I'm going to go downtown if I have to walk on my hands. And I may stay down for dinner, too. Hey, what are we going to have for dinner here?
2: I don't know. I'll ask Beulah. Oh, Beulah! Beulah! Somebody bawl for Beulah?
1: Look, Beulah, I may eat downtown tonight if we haven't got something pretty enticing here.
2: What are we having, Beulah?
3: Well, ma'am, I ain't had much time to prepare no luscious repast, but we're going to do all right. It's chicken croquettes and cream gravy and fresh green peas and Waldorf salad, bacon powder biscuits and a deep dish cherry pie was possible to get together, I'd do it, but it ain't, so we haven't baked beef.
1: That does it.
2: You're staying downtown?
1: No, I'll be here. I love baked beans. Lots of molasses, Beulah?
3: Mr. McGee, sir, if them beans had eyebrows, they'd be in molasses up to them.
2: We still have half a chocolate cake, haven't we, Beulah?
3: No, ma'am. You see, Ira dropped in to see me last night and established a beachhead on that cake. I hope you don't mind.
1: Why, certainly not, Beulah. The way to a man's heart is between his teeth. I hope a taste of that cake convinced him you're a wonderful cook.
3: Oddly enough, sir, it did.
2: What was so odd about it, Beulah?
3: I didn't bake it, ma'am. You did.
2: Oh.
1: You're engaged to Ira, aren't you, Beulah?
3: Well, not formally, sir. He realized before he can pop a question, he better question Papa. Ain't that corny?
2: Will your father be in favor of it, Beulah?
3: Well, ma'am, Papa, he got to know things. He asked questions. Papa, he old newspaper man, you know.
1: An old newspaper man, eh? Retired?
3: Yeah, sir. He found there wasn't no money in old newspapers. But anyway, before he gonna let Ira marry his little gal, he gonna be sure I was in a position to support me in a manner to which I would dearly love to become accustomed.
2: He finally says no.
3: Then us elopes, ma'am.
1: Be careful with that eloping business, Beulah. Don't be hasty. You know the old story. Out the window and down the ladder, and you might wind up in Reno, Nevada.
3: That's kind of corny, too, isn't it? Love that man.
4: The brakeman gave a downbeat by shouting, "All aboard!"

0: Look, McGee, Buell and I are pretty well along with the housework now. You don't have to go at the Elks.
1: I know I don't, but I'm gonna. This thing has become a challenge to me. I'll go down there now if all the members were after me with sawed-off shotguns. Come to think of it, some of them are.
0: Why?
1: Oh, just because of one of their luncheons. Some practical joker with more time than brains scraped all the meringue off the lemon pies and put shaving cream on them. Yeah, and they think it was me that did it.
0: Why, that's silly. You'd know better than to do a silly thing like that.
1: I do now, anyway. That shaving cream cost me 40 cents. But as I was saying, if nobody will give me a lift down to the Elks, I'll be forced to simply...
0: Oh, come in. Oh, hello, Dr. Gamble.
2: Hello, Molly. Hello, gopher puss.
1: Hi, a subtractinoid.
2: Subtractinoid?
1: Sure, same as adenoid, only you take them out.
0: Well, now that that witty exchange is over, how have you been, Doctor?
2: Oh, fine, Molly. Nothing the matter with me that 96 hours sleep and $100,000 wouldn't fix.
1: Mm-hmm. Humanity'd be better off if you had $96 and went to sleep for 100,000 hours.
0: Say, I almost forgot, Doctor. Have you seen your office nurse in the last few hours?
2: Miss Bingham, no. Why?
1: She left some keys here for you. Said you'd forgotten, left them on your desk.
0: Here they are, Doctor.
2: Oh, thank you very much. I need these. Mm-hmm. Keys to my office, my locker at the hospital, my house, and a couple of other things. Was there any message?
0: Well, yes, there was.
1: Go on, tell him, Molly.
2: Yeah, sure, tell me. Nothing Miss Bingham could say would surprise me. She's disappointed in love, as who isn't?
0: Well, all she said was, please give these 7 keys to Baldpate.
1: By the way, Doc, you going downtown from here?
2: Yes, I am, Sonny.
0: Do you go past the Elks Club, Doctor?
2: Within 5 feet of the door, my dear. Close enough so they could reach out and slap me with my long overdue dues.
1: Now, look, Doc, you mind if I go along with you?
2: Not a bit, my boy, not a bit. We can have a very intelligent little chat on the way.
1: Oh, fine.
2: If you can manage to keep your ignorant trap shut and let me do the talking.
0: Well, at last, McGee, you finally did it.
1: Yeah, I sure did, didn't I? Well, come on, Doc, old pal, let's get going. I gotta get down to the Elks. Got a big billiard game lined up.
2: Oh, fine.
1: Mm-hmm.
2: Hope there's no money riding on it. With a billiard cue, you're as clumsy as a cub bear with 90 feet of barbed wire.
0: I always heard he played a pretty good game of billiards, Doctor.
2: From whom did you hear that?
0: From him.
1: I can play the pants off you, Aerosmith. I've seen you play. And you couldn't hit 3 cushions if you were laying on a sofa with a tennis racket.
2: Listen to the poor man's Willie Hoppy. Why, I...
0: Look, boys, I don't like to break up what looks like the beginning of a beautiful enmity, but if you're going to be back for dinner, McGee, you better get going.
1: Yeah, I guess I better have it that way. Well, come on, Doc, old pal.
2: All right.
0: Good day, Doctor. Hurry back, dearie.
1: Okay, I'll split my winnings with you, Molly.
2: Don't count your chickens before you lay your eggs, Bantam. Bye, Molly.
1: I sure appreciate this, Doc.
2: Appreciate what?
1: You're taking me as far as the Elks.
2: I have a reason for it, buddy. If people can see me on good terms with one of my patients, it'll quiet a lot of nasty rumors.
1: You know, you're the first person I met today that's a human.
2: It's a great act, isn't it? Sometimes I wonder how I do it. Without makeup, too.
1: What I mean is I've been getting the brush off all day. Pushed around like a set of checkers.
2: It's too bad.
1: You sure parked a long way from the house, Doc.
2: I did indeed.
1: My gosh, where is your car?
2: In front of the Elks.
1: In front? Oh, this is ridiculous.

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1: Ladies and gentlemen, today there are more than 2 million American-made military vehicles running on American-made rubber tires. And mostly they don't run on modern concrete highways. They run in ruts and over rocks, through forests, and across the ruins of towns and cities. 3 out of 5 of those tires don't wear out. They're cut to pieces.
2: That's one of the many reasons we have to conserve tires.
1: And the needs of our armed forces for gasoline is tremendous. 25 million gallons a day.
2: Which is why we have to use as little gasoline as possible here at home.
1: So pool your car wherever possible. The kind of carpooling that really means something is where members rotate the use of their cars and ride together. So see if you can't adjust your necessary traveling to carpooling.
2: You know, our fighting forces are getting places by smart planning, and so can we.
1: Good night.
2: Good night, all.
0: This is Harlow Wilcox, speaking for the makers of Johnson Wax Finishes for Home and Industry, inviting you all to be with us again next Tuesday night. Good night.
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1: The Harold Perry Show. And now, Harold Perry, as Honest Harold, the homemaker.

0: there's a lot of excitement in Melrose Springs, for it's almost election time. The talk of the town is, who will be the next mayor? So far, there are two candidates for the office. Honest Harold's boss, Stanley Peabody, manager of the local radio station, and Honest Harold himself, who has been drafted by his listeners. It's morning now, and we find the people's choice at home, shaved.
1: Gosh, just can't believe it. I'm really running for mayor. Kind of scared, though. Never made a political speech in my life. Let's see. When they call on me, I'll say, thank you, Mr. Chairman. ladies and gentlemen, where'd I put that shaving brush? Oh. I mean, ladies and gentlemen. Well, I really know you too well to call you that. Oop, that doesn't sound right. Better start over here. Fellow citizens, first I'd like to explain to you why I'm running for office. There's a group in power now that has pocketed too much of your money. Now I want a chance.
2: Oh.
1: I better rehearse this. Now, let's see. If I'm elected, I promise to work to the best of my ability. And if my opponents... suck the shaving brush in my mouth.
3: Harold?
1: Yes, Mother?
3: Breakfast is almost ready. How do you want your egg?
1: Speaking of my opponent, Stanley Peabody, he's inefficient, incompetent, and his brains are...
3: Scrambled?
1: His brains are scrambled. Say. Think I'll keep that in.
4: Good morning, Station KHJP. Mr. Peabody, I'll ring his office. There you are.
1: Good morning, Glory.
4: Good morning, Mr. Mayor.
1: What? Oh, well, I'm not mayor yet, Gloria.
4: Well, you will be. I think you're just the kind of mayor we need. You're honest, a plain man of the people. Why, you're another Abraham Lincoln.
1: No. He was taller.
4: Besides, you have awful cute dimples.
1: Gloria, campaigning for mayor is a very serious thing. The only reason I'm running is that so many of my listeners wrote in and asked me to. The people of Melrose Springs want an honest city government. And if I'm elected, that's what I intend to give them.
4: Hooray!
1: Yeah, thank you.
4: Oh, Harold, last night I thought of some wonderful slogans for your campaign.
1: You did?
4: Yes, listen to this one. Honest Harold is awfully nice. If I can get away with it, I'll vote for him twice.
1: Gloria, that's not honest.
4: And he'll pass out cigars, kiss babies with them. I'd like to be the baby kissed by him.
1: Oh, my goodness.
4: Here's another one.
1: Huh?
4: Stanley Peabody is great. He thinks, but confidentially, I think he's...
1: Gloria.
4: And, Harold, you know what else I'm doing?
1: What?
4: Well, whenever I answer the phone, if Mr. Peabody isn't around, I always say, don't vote for Stanley Peabody. He's a drip.
1: A drip? Oh, yeah, you do, huh? Oh, that's wonderful.
4: Somebody's calling out. Just listen to this. Hello, Station KHJP. Don't vote for Stanley Peabody. He's a... Who's this? Mr. Peabody. You must have the wrong number. Goodbye. Gee, I guess I'm an ex-PBX.
5: Gloria?
4: Yes, sir?
5: If you don't stop that campaigning on the phone, I'm going to make a switch at the switchboard.
1: Oh, brother.
5: And Kemp?
1: Yes, boss?
5: I want a few words with you in my office. Kindly walk this way.
1: Nobody could walk that way.
5: Shut the door.
1: Yes, sir.
5: Not from the outside. Come in here. Kemp, are you still persisting in this idiotic idea of running against me for mayor?
1: Well, yes.
5: How ridiculous. Why, you have absolutely no experience, while I come from a political family. Why, before he came to America, my grandfather had a seat in the British Parliament.
1: He did?
5: And after he moved over here, he still kept his seat in England.
1: Must have been an awful strain on his suspenders.
5: Very funny. Ha, ha.
1: Well, I liked it.
5: Kemp, have you any idea what it takes to become mayor?
1: Certainly, the most votes.
5: Precisely. And in order to get those votes, you have to have an organization. Do you know what's behind me?
1: Sure, the water cooler.
5: No, a political machine. And I have news for you. My uncle is supporting me.
1: Yeah, he's been doing it for years.
5: My uncle has a lot of influence in this town, and I have a lot of others working for me. Do you have a machine?
1: Well, just my 36 Essex. You mean a machine.
5: I'll bet you don't even have a campaign manager.
1: Well, I don't need a campaign manager. The people know that I'm honest, and that's all that's necessary.
5: Why don't you give up, Hemp? You haven't a chance.
1: What?
5: Do you think the people of this town are going to vote for an idiot, a fool, a moron?
1: I don't know, Stanley. We'll see how many votes you can get.

0: Peabody. All that talk about a campaign manager, you're just trying to scare me out of running, that's all. I don't need any... What's that on the telephone pole? A poster with Peabody's picture. There's one on the next telephone pole, and the next one. What's that poster say? Vote for Stanley Peabody. Don't derail the train of progress with a jerk. Say, that's pretty clever. I guess I do need a campaign manager. Now, maybe old Doc Yak Yak, the veterinarian, can suggest somebody. I'll go see him right away. As soon as I draw a mustache on Peabody's picture.
1: I think you need a campaign manager, eh, Harold?
0: Oh, I sure do, Doc. Can you suggest anybody?
1: Well, I think I know just the fella for the job. He's intelligent, hardworking, and he's the shrewdest man I know.
0: I'm afraid to ask you this, Doc, but who?
1: Me.
0: No, truly. Doc, I appreciate your offer, but I think I'd better try to get somebody else.
1: All right, Harold. If you'll excuse me now, I've got some work to do.
0: Oh, no, I've hurt his feelings.
1: I was just offering my services as an old friend, but if I'm not good enough...
0: Doc, I didn't...
1: That's all right. I'm just a nobody, just an old horse doctor.
0: Doc, old horse, old...
1: The animals love me. Huh? Why, there's not a cocker spaniel in town that wouldn't share his last can of Red Heart with me.
0: Doc, I'd do anything for you. You know that. You can be my campaign manager.
1: Well, okay, Harold, if you insist. Well, Candidate Hemp, let's get down to business. Got your campaign speech?
0: Well, sort of.
1: Well, the first thing you got to do is try it out.
0: On you?
1: No, on my animals.
0: What?
1: Best way to tell if your speech sounds sincere. The animals can spot a phony a mile away.
0: But, Doc...
1: Come on. I'll take you into your audience.
0: Okay. What an audience.
1: Quiet. Quiet, voters. Hi, fellow citizens. I want to introduce our next mayor, Honest Harold Hemp. No heckling. All right, Harold, start your speech. And don't forget, be sincere.
0: Sincere? This is ridiculous. Ladies and gentlemen. Doc, what's the matter with that baby goat?
1: She's hurt. You just said ladies and gentlemen, but you left out the kids.
0: Ladies and gentlemen. Oh, and young goats. Never have I seen such intelligent faces.
1: Harold, you're not being sincere.
0: And with your support, fellow voters, I'll defeat my opponent, Stanley Peabody, why it'll be like leading a lamb to the slaughter.
1: Oh. Harold, what's your language?
0: I'm sorry, fellows. Oh. Fellows!
1: Oh, there's the phone. I'll be right back.
0: Okay, Doc. I didn't mean to insult you, little animals. Well, I love animals, honest. You can ask my cat.
1: Harold.
0: Huh?
1: Harold, I got some bad news.
0: What is it?
1: That was Gloria at the station.
0: What?
1: Stanley Peabody has hired a big sound truck. He's going to campaign around town in it this afternoon.
0: Oh, that's going to cost me a lot of votes.
1: Oh, not while I'm your manager. Harold, I got an idea.
0: What's that?
1: Yes, sir. My brain's ticking away every second.
0: Stop taking vows, Doc. Tell me your idea.
1: All right, Harold. I'm going to build you a float on my buggy out in the barn.
0: A float?
1: Mm-hmm. I'll paint some signs on it and hitch it to my horse, Silver Moon. Then we'll follow Peabody sound truck all over town. That'll steal his thunder.
0: Hey, I think you got something there, Doc.
1: Sure. Now, we've only got an hour. You better go to the marshal's office and get a parade permit.
0: Yeah, all right, Doc.
1: And you'd better hurry, Mayor Hemp.
0: Mayor? Yeah. That sounds pretty good. Thank you, Doc. And thank you, voters.

0: Better hurry. Parade starts in an hour. That Pete the Marshal is so slow, it'll probably take him that long just to make out the permit. Oh, my goodness. Pete's old father, Cleet, is here today. He's slower than Pete. Cleet, I want you to do something for me right away.
1: Now, just a minute, Harry. We've got a new system here.
2: What?
1: Take a number there, and I'll call you when it's your turn.
0: Oh, all right.
1: Now, take a seat over there. That's it. Now, what's your number?
0: 65.
1: Number 65!
0: What a system. Now, look here, Cleet, I'm in a hurry. I want a permit for a float this afternoon.
1: Now, just a minute, Harold. Have to fill out a form.
0: Oh, my goodness.
1: Name, please.
0: Margaret O'Brien.
1: Margaret O'Brien. Let me write that down. When did you cut off your curls, Margaret?
0: Very funny.
1: How old are you, Harold?
0: Well, I'm nearing 40.
1: Nearing 40? Huh. You must be on your second time around.
0: Come on, Cleet. I've got to have that permit.
1: All right. What year do you want it for?
0: This year, this afternoon.
1: This afternoon, huh? Let me write that down.
0: Get a move on, Cleet.
1: Where are you going to use the permit?
0: Right here in Melrose Springs.
1: Melrose Springs. Let me write that down. There's no lake around here. Now,
0: what do I need a lake for?
1: For the boat.
0: Boat? Oh, my goodness. It's not a boat. It's a float.
1: Oh, I thought you wanted to float a boat. Well, we have to start all over again. Take another number, Harold, and I'll call you.
0: Pete, there's something I'd like to call you.
1: I bet I know what it is. But I ain't going to write that down.

0: to play bingo with Cleet, but I finally got the permit.
1: Oh, good, good. Well, the float call finished. Ain't she a beaut?
0: Yes, Doc, and we better hurry.
1: But there's my master touch. That picture on the side there.
0: Where?
1: There, there.
0: Miss Rheingold of 1950. She isn't running for mayor.
1: No, but she looks better in a bathing suit than you do.
0: Come on, Doc. Peabody's sound truck goes out any minute.
1: And doesn't my horse, Silver Moon, look cute with that bow on her?
0: Oh, brother. Doc, there goes Peabody's sound truck.
1: Oh, okay. Let's get aboard.
0: Hurry up.
1: Oh, this'll fix Peabody, all right. Shrewdest thing you ever did, Harold, make a New York campaign man.
0: Yeah, all right, come on.
1: All right, hold on, Harold. Here we go. Giddy up, Silver Moon. Come on, girl.
0: Now what's the matter, Doc?
1: I guess I built the float too wide. Won't go through the barn door.
0: Oh, my goodness.
1: Oh, come to your life, Harold. The float's collapsed. You got your head stuck right through that picture of Miss Rheingold. Hey, you do look pretty good in that bathing suit.
0: Doc, you're fired. What are you laughing at? You're fired, too.

We'll return for the second act of our story, Honest Harold, in just a moment. Are you interested in going into the perfume business? Then you won't want to miss Bing Crosby tonight when he tries his sales pitch on his guest, Claudette Colbert. Yes, be sure to join Bing Crosby and Claudette Colbert later tonight over most of these same stations. And by the way, listen for Harold Perry's important announcement at the end of our show. And now back to Honest Harold, the homemaker.

0: honest Herald's campaign for mayor isn't going too well. He fell out with Doc Yancey, his campaign manager, when he fell out of the float. It's the following morning now. Our unhappy candidate is just eating breakfast when...
1: Harold?
2: What is it, Mother?
1: Oh, look what's in the morning paper.
2: Well, let me see. Stanley Peabody, candidate for mayor, will speak at the high school tonight. His subject will be, What is Good City Government? Show off.
1: Oh, read the rest of it, Harold.
2: Mr. Peabody challenges his opponent, Harold Hemp, to meet him there and speak on the same subject. If he dares.
1: I suppose he thinks you're afraid to get up there and speak.
2: Yeah, and he wouldn't dare say that. If it wasn't true.
1: Now, Harold, you're a fine public speaker. Why, remember the time in the eighth grade when you delivered that recitation, a message to Garcia?
2: Yes, Mother. The time I delivered the message, Garcia was gone. Mother, I can't do it.
1: Oh, now you mustn't write that speech.
2: Mother, I don't know anything about city government. I thought I'd find out about that after I got elected.
1: I know. You could go to the public library. They must have books on city government.
2: Say, I'll bet they do.
1: Oh.
2: I'm down the library right now.
1: That's the spirit, my boy.
2: Goodbye, Mother.
1: Oh, Harold, as long as you're going to the library, you might as well return that book you've been reading.
2: Oh, good idea. And here it is, too. The Bobbsey Twins in Florida. Gee, I wonder where they'll go next.

0: Like a morgue in this library. This is where they probably buried Carnegie. And there's dear Miss Witherspoon behind the desk. Hey, good morning, Miss Witherspoon. I'd like...
1: Shh! No loud talking in the library.
0: Oh, excuse me.
1: I'll be with you in a minute.
0: All right.
1: Quiet! Now, what is it?
0: I want to get a book.
1: The children's section is right over there.
0: You see, I'm going to run for mayor, and I want to read a book of city government.
1: We just have one book on that subject, City Government, by Timothy Hargrove. It's on that shelf right over there.
0: Yeah, thank you.
1: Shh! On your toes!
0: What does she think I am, a ballet dancer? All righty. Yeah, here's the shelf. Let's see here. What's that? Somebody's got a slow leak. Oh, it's Miss Witherspoon.
1: Come here.
0: All right.
1: Tippy-toe.
0: Wait till I get elected mayor. I'll demote her to the non-fiction section. Yes, Miss Witherspoon?
1: I just remembered. I checked out that book on city government this morning.
0: You did? Who got it? Maybe I can borrow it from him.
1: Stanley Peabody.
0: Stanley Peabody?
1: Quiet!
0: Oh, quiet yourself.

0: Well, I can't sit here in the park all day. What am I going to do? Can't show up tonight with no speech. I don't know why I wanted to run for mayor anyway.
1: Pardon me, sir.
0: What?
1: Have I the honor of addressing, perchance, Honest Harold Hemp?
0: Why, yes.
1: The candidate for mayor of this fair city?
0: Yeah, that's right.
1: Well, tis a lucky, lucky day. I happened to be in this vicinity a few days, saw your photograph in the paper, and remarked to myself, I'd like to help that man get elected in the interests of good government.
0: Well, thank you. Are you in the political game, Mr.?
1: A very astute question. I have been a political advisor for years. My card.
0: Oh, thanks.
1: Careful, the ink isn't dry.
0: J.P. Camroy, political consultant. Headquarters over Jimmy's pool room.
1: Just a temporary quarters.
0: Oh, of course.
1: Now, if there's any advice I could give your campaign manager...
0: Well, I don't have one right now.
1: You don't have a campaign manager. Tis a lucky, lucky day.
0: It is?
1: J.P. Camroy hereby tenders you his services as campaign manager in the interests of good government.
0: But, Mr. Camroy...
1: Now, my first official duty is to peruse your speech for tonight. We've got to look out for dangling participants.
0: You see, I haven't prepared my speech yet.
1: You haven't prepared your speech?
0: Yeah.
1: Oh, tis a lucky, lucky day. By a quirk of fate, I just happen to have a speech with me that is suitable for the occasion.
0: Oh?
1: And I am going to let you have it, in the interests of good government.
0: Oh, well, thank you very much.
1: The only cost to you will be a slight typing fee.
0: Yeah, oh, well, I don't have much money on me, just $9.60.
1: That is the typing fee.
0: Well, what a coincidence. May I see the speech first?
1: Certainly. There it is.
0: Let's see here. Ladies and gentlemen, we hold these truths to be self-evident, that all men are created equal. Say, this is pretty good. Where was I? Oh. That they are endowed with certain unalienable rights. And among those are life, liberty, and the pursuit of happiness. Wait a minute. This is the Declaration of Independence.
1: You guessed it, and what a speech.
0: Yeah, but this hasn't got anything to do with city government.
1: Exactly. You let your opponent put the audience to sleep with the dry stuff taxes, the budget. Then you give them the Declaration of Independence. You're in.
0: I am?
1: And look who wrote your speech.
0: Yeah?
1: Thomas Jefferson, Ben Franklin.
0: Yeah?
1: Where can you get writers like that for $9?
0: I guess you got a point there, all right?
1: Why? A thing like this could sweep you into office.
0: You know, J.P., I believe you're right. Thank you very much.
1: Don't forget the typing fee.
0: Excuse me. Here you are, $9.60.
1: Thank you. 'Tis a lucky, lucky day.
0: It sure is.

0: sure was a lucky, lucky day when I ran into old J.P. Pretty clever of him, thinking of that Declaration of Independence. I got it cheap, too, only $9.60. Well, I guess I'm a real politician now. Sweater vest, got a pocket full of cigars and everything.
1: Hey, Harold.
0: Oh, hello, Doc. Have a cigar.
1: Well, thanks. I don't smoke myself, but my goat likes them. They're kind of his T-zone.
0: Good.
1: Harold, when I heard about you getting trapped into that speech tonight, I thought I'd let bygones be bygones. I may not be your campaign manager anymore, but Doc Yancey isn't one to desert a friend in need.
0: Well, thank you a lot, Doc, but I don't really need any help.
1: Huh? Aren't you worried about making that speech?
0: Worried? Nah.
1: Well, what kind of a speech is it?
0: Well, it's a sort of a Declaration of Independence.
1: Who wrote it?
0: Oh, a couple of ghostwriters. See you tonight, Doc.
1: Yeah. Sometimes I wonder about Harold. Honest boy, though.

0: afternoon, Harold.
1: Oh, Gloria, have a cigar. I mean, how are you?
0: Oh, fine. Gee, I thought you'd be home writing your speech.
1: It's all written, Gloria.
0: Did you write it all by yourself?
1: Well, a couple of fellows helped me. B. Franklin and T. Jefferson.
0: Local boys?
1: Well, no, they're from out of town. Philadelphia.
2: What are you doing out here?
1: Well, Peabody, old body, have a cigar.
2: No, thank you.
1: Huh? Can't stand a rope from hemp, eh?
2: So you're going to show up tonight, Hemp. Well, I'm warning you, you don't know what this is going to cost you.
1: Sure I do. $9.60.
2: What?
1: Yeah, skip it, Stanley. Yes, sir, you're in for a big surprise. There'll be a hot time in the old town tonight, and you're going to be the one that's burning.

0: people here tonight. Look at Stanley sitting on the other side of that stage with his long legs crossed. He's wearing tartan garters. The dude. Oh, there's Mother down the audience. Hello, Mother. I'll bet you'd be proud of me tonight.
1: The meeting will please come to order.
0: Mr. Honeycutt, hope he cuts it short.
1: Thank you. As chairman of the Melrose Springs Civic League, I want to welcome you all to the school auditorium. Tonight, we're going to hear our two candidates for mayor speak on the subject of good city government.
0: That's what he thinks.
1: Incidentally, that reminds me of a little witticism.
0: Oh, brother, he's going to tell one of his Rotary Club jokes.
1: Here it is. Why should some of our politicians go back to school? So they get to know some principles.
0: Oh, brother, Thomas Jefferson didn't write that.
1: Our first speaker will be Mr. Stanley Peabody.
0: Have all his relatives here.
2: Thank you.
3: Thank you.
0: Come on, Stan. Let's get that tired old speech over with.
2: Ladies and gentlemen, I prepared a speech on city government for tonight.
0: We know that.
2: But at the last moment, I decided that no words of mine could be as eloquent as the great American document I'm going to read to you.
0: What's this?
2: We hold these truths to be self-evident. That all men are created equal.
0: Oops, that's my speech.
2: That they are endowed with certain unalienable rights.
0: I've been framed.
2: That among these are life, liberty, and the pursuit of happiness.
0: I'm sunk. Wonder if I could sneak out of here.
2: That to secure these rights.
0: What's that? Where did all those doors? Where did they come from?
2: That to secure these rights. That to secure these rights.
0: Get down. Oh, wonder who let him out of the pond.
4: Hiya, Harold.
0: Oh, it's Doc Yancey, I'll bet he... Good old Doc.
4: All right, now quiet, fella, quiet.
1: Well, we might as well adjourn. It looks like the meeting has gone to the dogs.
0: Doc.
4: Yes, what is it, Harold?
0: Thanks, old friend. That was a pretty clever idea, letting the dogs out of the pond to save me.
4: Wasn't thinking of you, Harold. Just thought it was time those dogs got out for a little constitutional.
0: Yeah, oh, sure.
2: Look here, Hemp.
0: Hello, Stanley.
2: That was an underhanded trick, stopping my speech that way. And I paid J.P. Camroy $25 for that idea.
0: You did? I only paid him $9.60. It was a lucky, lucky day.

0: You have just heard the Harold Perry Show, Honest Harold, who returns in just a moment with an important announcement. The supporting players tonight included Catherine Card, Ken Peters, Leo Cleary, Ruth Parrott, and John McIntyre. And featured Gloria Holliday as Gloria and Joseph Kearns as old Doc Yak Yak. Norman McDonald directed, and the music was composed and conducted by Jack Meekin. Honest Harold, created by Harold Perry, was written by Gene Stone, Jack Robinson, and Bill Danch. Now back to Harold Perry.
1: Ooh, that's me. Well, Bob, for the people who missed it, I'm hunting for a laughing lady. Someone we can invite to appear on our show. Her laugh will enter her in the Honest Harold Laugh Contest, and it begins right in her hometown. So, ladies, if the laugh contest is being conducted in your city, please enter. And you may be here with us some Wednesday night.

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1: Oh, that's a good show.
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4: Bristol Myers, makers of Ipana toothpaste for the smile of beauty, and Bennett Rub, the modern chest rub, bring you the Alan Young Show. Well, it's Friday night, and once again we take you to the Little White Cottage in Van Nuys, California, where we find the star of our show, that young man who is young today and young forever, Alan Young.
5: Well, Alan has company at his house, and very attractive company, too.
6: Now, Dolores, here we are.
7: Yes, honey, here we are.
6: Yeah. Want to play some gin rummy?
7: Alan, I'd like to play a different kind of game.
6: Parcheesi? Bridge? Fan-tan?
7: No, Alan, I was thinking of something else. A game that makes your head spin. A game that makes your blood pound. That takes all the breath out of you.
6: Basketball?
7: Oh, Alan, here we are, just the two of us alone. Why don't you put your lips close to my ear?
6: Okay, I will, Dolores. I've got my lips close to your ear.
7: And now whisper those three little words every woman loves to hear.
6: Does everything. Gee, Dolores, that kind of talk always embarrasses me. Why don't we do something else? Why don't we look through my family album here?
7: Must we?
6: Oh, Dolores, I got some swell pictures in this album. Look at this one. I was only 3 months old. Look at me lying on that fuzzy bearskin rug.
7: Uh-huh. What a big smile on your face. Did they have much trouble getting you to smile like that?
6: No. Fuzzy bearskin rug. And look at this picture of me on a pony.
7: Can't we forget about your album, Alan?
6: What a wonderful pony you are. The smartest pony in the whole world. Used to count to three with his hoof. Used to beg for sugar.
7: Alan, here I am sitting next to you. Doesn't that mean anything? Don't you want to take me in your arms and hug me close to you? And kiss me and kiss me and kiss me?
6: Used to swat flies with his tail, couldn't he? Look at this picture, Dolores. Take it when I was just...
7: I'm interested in what you are today.
6: Oh.
7: You were a cute youngster, but look at you now. You're a gorgeous hunk of man.
6: Oh, I am so.
7: Alan, can I have a picture of you to put on my dresser?
6: Well, Dolores, I'd like to give you one, but I don't have any pictures of me taken lately. I can take one, though, if you'd like.
7: Oh, thanks, honey. Well, I've got to run along now. Please don't forget about the picture.
6: I won't, Dolores. Bye. She wants a picture of me. I wonder where the camera is. Maybe it's in Jonathan's room. I'll ask him. He's probably rehearsing in there. I'll just go right in. Hello, Jonathan.
8: Stone walls do not a prison make, nor iron bars a cage. I must have freedom in my love. You know who said that, Milan?
6: Lippy DeRocha?
8: No, Milan.
6: No, well, Jonathan, I hate to interrupt your rehearsal, but I'm looking for my camera.
8: Your camera? I know precisely where it is, Milan. I used it just the other day.
6: Oh, good.
8: Jonathan Mildew decided to send in a snapshot to the movie studios. Yes. So I took a picture of me classic profile. The curve of my chin, the majestic sweep of my forehead, the delicate lips, the sensitive lines above my prominent cheekbones.
6: Did you get any answer, Jonathan?
8: They told me that Roy Rogers was perfectly satisfied with Trigger. could they say that about the great Jonathan Mildew?
6: Must have been some mistake.
8: Mistake! And I, the possessor of the most glorious profile ever bestowed upon mortal man. Take these eyelashes, for instance. Just gaze upon these eyelashes. Have you ever seen longer, blackier, or curlier?
6: Not since last week when I burnt the spaghetti. See, Jonathan, the lowest darling wants a picture of me. That's why I need the camera.
8: Well, here it is, Milad, right on the dresser.
6: Oh, swell. I'll run down to the camera shop in the corner and buy some film.
8: Milad, don't you want Jonathan Mildew to take your picture for you?
6: Well, thanks a lot, Jonathan. Meet me at the corner of Moore Park and Laurel in 15 minutes. Oh, here it is, the Van Nuys camera shop. Pardon, miss. I'd like to buy some film.
1: Well, you came to the right place, handsome. After all, this is the camera shop.
6: Oh, well, if anything, it's got plenty of exposure.
1: Yeah, but I ain't allowed to wait on a testing machine and strap this evening gown.
6: Exposure. Yes, I didn't make myself clear. I just want to get some film for my camera.
1: Well, let's go into the dark room.
6: Dark room? I haven't even taken the picture yet. Why should we go in the dark room?
1: Nobody ever wants to go in the dark room with me.
6: Now, look, miss.
1: Who can I get to go into the dark room with me?
6: Try the old lamplighter. I don't know. I just want to film so I can take a snapshot of myself.
1: Why don't any fellas ever take a picture of me?
6: Yeah.
1: Nobody ever wants me on a snapshot.
6: All right.
1: Why don't I ever get on a snapshot?
6: Maybe your snap is all shot. Please, can I have the film for my camera?
1: Okay, handsome.
6: Thanks a lot. Goodbye. Got the films? I wonder where Jonathan's waiting on the corner.
8: Greetings, Milad.
6: Oh, there you are, Jonathan. Hope you didn't mind waiting. It's kind of a windy day today.
8: No, yes, Milad. There's quite a breeze a-blowing. But what good is a windy day in California? All the girls are wearing slacks. Me roving eye did better in Chicago.
6: Oh. Forget about that. We've got some pictures to take.
8: Okay, Milan. I'll take your picture in front of this department store. There's a nice display in the window.
6: Don't be silly. Look at that sign that would come up over my head. You too can own a copper pot.
8: Well, where would you suggest?
6: I got it. A picture of me in front of the Van Nuys National Bank. That would make me look important.
8: Well, Milad, just step in front of the bank and I shall click the shutter.
6: Okay, right here.
8: Then I'd better move a bit closer, Milad. I can't find your image in the lens. You're still too far away, my boy. Just a little closer now.
6: Milad, what a picture. I captured Mount Whitney in the distance.
8: Mount Whitney. I can see the tremendous peak, the majestic slope.
6: Got the camera pressed against my nose.
8: A bit too close, huh? Too close. I'll move back a bit like this, and then I shall snap your portrait. There, a likeness of which you may be proud.
6: Picture of me in front of the bank. Dolores will really be impressed. Let me have the camera a minute, Jonathan. I'd like to take an action shot. See how good this film is.
8: Well, here come three men out of the bank now, my lad. Well, they're walking pretty fast. See if you can snap them.
6: That's a cinch. Gee, they seem to be in a hurry. Just watch me click the shutter. There, huh?
8: Milad, it's a hold-up, a bank robbery.
6: Bank robbery?
8: Yes, those three men running out, they're crooks. Milad, you've got a picture of the bank robbers.
6: Picture of the crooks? I got a picture of the crooks.
8: Milad. The Van Nuys Gazette would give anything to print this picture in their paper. You'll be famous, Milad, famous.
6: Where did Dolores see this? Jonathan, I'm going right over to the Van Nuys Gazette.
9: Hey, fellas, what's all they say?
8: Oh, Mr. Wallington, this brave lad has taken a picture of the thieves who dared to rob the bank.
6: Oh, with nothing.
8: Nothing! Milad, your intelligence, your quick thinking, your bravery saved the day.
6: Please, Jonathan, it was nothing.
8: Such cunning, such cleverness, such a...
9: Jonathan, you're embarrassing him.
6: You keep out of this, Jimmy.
9: Alan, did you really take a picture of the fellow who robbed this bank?
6: Yeah, and I got to get it right over to the Van Nuys Gazette.
8: Oh, gee, did they scare you, Alan? Mr. Wallington, he came smiling through.
9: Smiling? I should have thought of that. Anybody with a bright, sparkling smile like Alan's would be proud to smile.
6: Well, of course I...
9: You use Ipana?
6: You took the words right out of my mouth.
9: Well, of course it's Ipana. 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
6: Gee, the Van Nuys Gazette's really a busy place. I'll take this picture to the editor-in-chief. There's his office. B.D. Busby.
11: Come in.
6: Pardon me, Mr. Busby.
11: Pick up, young man. I haven't gone all day. I'm a busy man, you know. Always on the go. Can't depend on anybody. Got to do everything myself. Busy Busby, they call me. If I'm not on the courthouse covering the latest jury trial, I'm over the stadium covering the latest sports event. Well, what do you want?
6: Yeah, Mr. Busby, I got here as soon as I could.
11: Just a minute. Got to use the phone. Hello? Copy this. You've got to shorten these personal ads. Got to shorten them. You can't waste all that space. Now look at this ad. I am a widow with triplets. I am willing to sacrifice anything for them. I would even marry a man who has quadruplets and raise my triplets and his quadruplets. 32 words for a story like that. Now shorten it, man. Shorten it. I'll show you how. Widow with 3 children would like to meet man with 4 children. Object 7 up.
6: Mr. Busby, I hate to bother you.
11: You're perfectly all right. Where are your quadruplets?
6: But Busby, I haven't got any quadruplets.
11: Oh, yes. You're the woman with the triplets.
6: No. I haven't got quadruplets. I haven't got triplets. All I got is a little story.
11: What hospital did you have it in?
6: This happened in front of a bank.
11: Oh, in front of a bank? What a scoop! Oh, I can see the headlines now. Baby born in front of bank. 7-pound deposit gathers wide in interest.
6: Please, listen to me. There was a bank robbery, and I took a picture of the 3 crooks.
11: Just a minute, gotta make a call. Hello? I don't like the way you're doing your job, see? Most inefficient man in the place. Absolutely incompetent. You're fired! Oh, well, in that case, you can keep your job. Forget what I said.
6: What made you change your mind?
11: I had myself on the other phone.
6: Look, I took a picture of the 3 crooks robbing a bank, and I thought...
11: Well, just a minute now. How'd I get myself on the other phone? Probably have the wrong number.
6: Yeah. Mr. Busby, I'm Alan Young.
11: Oh, yes. Fellow born in front of a bank. Yeah.
6: I wasn't born in front of a bank. I took a picture in front of the bank. The lucky thing, I snapped the camera. I guess it was just a matter of habit.
11: Habit? Habit. You're my favorite comedian. Habit and Costello.
6: No. Right here in my picture, I have a crooked pocket of 3 quadruplets robbing a triplet. I'll have it. A negative of the picture I took.
11: Oh, yeah. A picture of the crooked picture. I'll have it developed at once. It'll be in the next edition.
6: Oh, that's swell. Thanks. He's so busy, he doesn't know what he's doing. Little Dolores Darling sees my picture in the afternoon papers. I'll go to her house right now and tell her what's happened. Hello, Dolores.
7: Well, Alan, come on in.
6: Dolores, I have some wonderful news to tell you.
7: What is it, Alan?
6: I just took a picture of 3 crooks robbing a bank, and in a few hours, I'll be the most famous man in town.
7: Oh, that's wonderful.
6: I owe it all to you, Dolores. Oh. You wanted my picture, and that's what started the whole thing.
7: Well, Alan, there's been a woman behind every great man in history. Who was it that helped Napoleon to conquer the world? Josephine. Who was it that helped Mark Antony to rule an empire? Cleopatra.
6: Gee, that's right.
7: And who was it that helped Nero fiddle while Rome burned?
6: Evelyn, her magic violin? Lord, when they track down the criminals as a result of the picture I took, they'll give me a reward. This camera I'm holding is the one that snapped the picture.
7: Honey, I'd like to give you a reward, too.
6: You would?
7: Yes. I'm going to give you a great big hug.
6: Now, Dolores, please.
7: Never mind your camera.
6: Oh, no. You're steaming up my lens.
7: Well, I'm going up to get dressed so we can celebrate tonight.
6: Okay, I'll wait right here. Filthy rich Updike. Probably came over to brag about something.
12: Oh, Alan, I'm here. You've heard of the gal in Coco. Now come see who should be wrapped in cellophane.
6: But I suppose you dropped around to take Dolores out?
12: Yes. I came by to take her to Santa Anututa.
6: Santa Anututa? Well, I hope you have some hot troops. I suppose you have a horse entered at Santa Anita?
12: Oh, yes, Alan. I've got a wonderful horse entered. He's a thorough cake.
6: You mean you have a thorough bread?
12: Not with our kind of dough.
6: You with you and your money.
12: Well, it's too bad you feel that way, Alan. I was just going to give you a tip on one of my horses.
6: What's the name of your horse, Hubert?
12: Lady Godiva.
6: Oh, is it a sure winner?
12: Well, Alan, even if Lady Godiva doesn't win her place, she's bound to show.
6: Pour it over me now, but by tomorrow I'll be as famous as you are.
12: What is this? Alan, I can't believe my ears.
6: You can't believe your ears?
12: No, they're so pretty they don't look real.
6: But you wait till you see what happens. This morning, I went out to have a snapshot of myself taken.
12: How dreadfully common. We Updikes never have snapshots taken. But just last week, I had my portrait done in oil by Rembrandt.
6: Rembrandt? Hubert, Rembrandt's been dead for 500 years. How could you possibly have him paint your picture?
12: I promised him a new Cadillac.
6: That'll do it. You better forget those fantastic stories, Hubert, because I'm going to be the new hero of Van Nuys.
12: You, Alan? No, I don't believe it.
6: Well, I took a picture of the bank holdup, and my evidence is going to convict it for three crooks. By evening, I'll be the talk of the town.
12: Oh, Mother, get out the garbage can. I'm down in the dumps tonight.
6: See, I'm giving this picture to Dolores.
12: But, Alan, you can't compare yourself to me. Why, I'm as handsome as that movie star, Robert Driver.
6: You mean Robert Walker?
12: I never go anywhere without a car.
6: Well, you better go find yourself another girl.
12: No. If I've lost Dolores, I'm going to commit suicide.
6: Oh, take it easy, Hubert.
12: No, that's what I'm going to do, commit suicide. I'm going to hang from my mother's charm bracelet and dangle myself to death.
6: Showed Hubert up that time.
8: Famous is right. You remember that picture I took of you coming out of the bank, my boy?
6: Sure.
8: And then you took that picture of the three crooks.
6: That's right.
8: Well, you forgot to turn the film.
6: You mean neither of the pictures came out?
8: Worse than that, my lad. They

0: unhappy, uncomfortable people. I mean you, suffering from the miseries of a cold.
1: Who, me?
0: Gesundheit. Yes, you. Why don't you get yourself some really fast relief from your cold discomforts with Minute Rub, a really modern chest rub.
1: Did you say Minute Rub?
0: Yes, Minute Rub. Just rub Minute Rub on your throat, chest, and back. In a minute, Minute Rub's soothing menthol vapors begin to clear up that stuffy feeling in the nose and throat. In a minute, Minute Rub starts to bring a feeling of warmth and relief to those tight, sore, aching muscles. And listen, here at last is a chest rub that's greaseless and stainless. Disappears like vanishing cream and can't stain clothes or bed linens. Forget a tube of Minute Rub and get quick relief from that annoying cold misery the modern way. The greaseless, stainless, Minute Rub way.

0: Young's picture of the bank robbers appeared in the paper all right, but Allen forgot to turn the film, and his own picture came out with the crooks. This turn of events has not only startled Allen, but let's look in on the crooks and see what their reaction is.
1: You miserable mug, you light things up again.
2: Oh, listen, Grady, it wasn't my fault. It wasn't my fault.
1: Shut up. Nothing goes right if Gertie the Gotta ain't around. I chase the joint, figure the layout, and you guys bungle it. I'm taking out my jet.
2: Gertie, Gertie, no, no, no, Gertie, please don't. See, I didn't know you were just going to light a cigarette.
1: I ought to spin you guys full of lead. Look at this picture in the paper. How did this guy get into our mob? How come he's holding our satchel? Who is this guy in the picture?
2: Well, I was afraid to say it, Gertie, but look at them shifty eyes. Look at them cauliflower ears. Look at them flat nose there.
1: It's Willie the Weasel.
2: That's who it looks like, all right. Willie the Weasel.
1: Well, he ain't gonna muscle in on Gertie the Garda. I sent out two of the boys to pick him up. They're driving him over here now.
3: Where are we going, fellas? Why doesn't anybody answer me? Where are you taking me? I was crossing the street and you two guys drove up and shoved me in your car. You just can't pick up a pedestrian and shove him in your car. This is California. You got to hit a pedestrian first. I never saw such unfriendly guys. Fellas, say something. Stop staring at me like this. Maybe you'd like to hear a funny joke. Heard a funny joke today. Did you hear what the baby Studebaker said to the mama Studebaker? Hey, Mom, you powdered the wrong end. Hey, wait a minute, fellas. Where are you taking me? We're way out in the country now. It's all deserted. Okay. I'm getting out. Don't push. I'm going up the steps.

0: Even Richard doesn't have this much trouble.
1: Well, you finally got here, you mug. Okay, frisk him.
0: Frisk me? Oh, but I haven't done... That big one has hangnails.
2: Hey, Gordy, this guy ain't Willie the Weasel.
1: Come here, you.
0: Yes, miss?
1: Feel this gun in your ribs. Willie the Weasel.

0: what's going to happen to you if you're not really willing?
1: Yeah, Pop goes my weasel. Wait a minute. Now I understand. You think that I'm...
2: There's been too much talking. Let's pop him off.
1: Shut up, you skunk. You bastard, I'm Willie the Weasel, see? The roughest, toughest mug west of the east. See?
0: Now, look here, Willie.
1: Shut up, you tomato. I don't take no guff from women, see? Why, I bumped off so many housewives like a dishpan guns.
0: Listen, Willie, I'm still leader of this mob.
1: Not anymore, you ain't, sister. Willie the Weasel's moving in, see? I'm taking over, see? Nobody try no funny stuff. I got an itching finger trigger. Itching trigger, whatever it is. Whatever it is, watch out when I start scratching. That's all.
0: Relax, Willie, relax. Maybe we can get together. I like someone tough and strong.
1: You do, huh?
0: Yes. I like to have somebody around who's stronger than me. Someone who can bend my iron will. Someone who can hypnotize me.
1: Yeah. Get in touch with your brother, influence.
2: Say, Grady, if this is our new leader, maybe we ought to give him the dope, you know, tell him about the job we're doing tonight.
0: There, Willie. We're going to crack the safe over at this Hubert Upside Mansion.
1: You found the place. It's a local phone book, I know.
0: How'd you like to handle the job?
1: Right up me alley. First, let me call a friend of mine who knows the layout. Oh, Jonathan, boom. Hello, Jonathan. This is your pal, Willie the M. I mean, Willie the Weasel talking. Yeah, I'm with the three guys whose picture I took this morning, remember? Yeah, I want you to get over to the Updike house right away, Duffy. Jonathan, I got a big job. Okay, gang, follow Willie the Weasel.
0: You think it's going to be an easy touch?
1: Easy. As long as I got Gertie the guard with me, it's bound to be a snap. Come on, kids.

0: Here we are, gang. This is the Updike Mansion.
1: Say, this is the biggest joint I ever seen.
0: Yeah, it's a big joint, all right. Look at that sign there. Meet all deliveries at north end of house. Have your Canadian passports ready.
2: Hey, Dad, come on, Willie. Let's get the joiner ready.
0: Okay. Everybody put on a black mask. All set? Now we'll climb in through this.
1: Hey.
0: Hey.
1: There's Hubert Updike. He's sitting in that chair.
0: Okay. I'll talk to him. First, I'll adjust this black mask.
3: There. Hey, Hubert. Heavens, it's Al Jolson.
0: You're wrong. It's Willie the Weasel. Listen up, Dyke. Where's this safe?
3: Well, I won't tell you where it is. I won't.
0: Ah. You're going to be difficult, huh?
1: Let me handle him, Willie. Grady's got her own methods. Listen, handsome. If you let me have the combination to your safe, I'll let you have a great big kiss.
3: Well, I'm on if you take off your mask and I see what you look like.
1: Okay.
3: You remind me of?
1: Myrna Loy?
3: No, Sam Goldwyn.
1: Okay. You asked for it, big boy.
3: Oh, Mother, I've been ventilated.
0: Listen up, Dyke. She missed you by a mile.
1: I won't miss you next time. Come on now, open up that safe.
3: Well, don't shoot. I'll open it. Well. There's the Updike fortune.
0: Gee, look what's in that safe, the whole fortune. Annuities, stocks, bonds, stacks of $1,000 bills, and look, a receipt for the Pacific Ocean.
1: Stop dabbing, Willie. Let's grab the loot and scram.
0: Yeah.
1: What's that?
0: It's the cops.
1: The cops, let's get out of here.
4: Stand where you are, you half-breed Jonathan Neal. You have robbed the chief of police.
0: You got here just in time, Jonathan.
3: Covers it, Alan Young.
0: Yes, and I saved your life, Hubert.
1: He ain't Willie the Weasel after all.
0: No, sirree. I rounded up all you crooks. I saved Hubert Updike. I'm just as good as Mr. District Attorney. That's who I am, Mr. District Attorney.
3: What was that?
0: Take him downtown, Harrington.
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0: Thanks, Jimmy. 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
8: I'm starring Red Skelton with David Forrester and his orchestra, our singing star, Anita Ellis, Gigi Pearson, Verna Felton, Pat McGee, and Wonderful Smith, and yours truly, Rod O'Connor.

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0: Thank you very much, and good evening, ladies and gentlemen, and thanks to Radio Mirror for that wonderful write-up, and to Walter Winchell. He had me tonight, too. It was good.
1: Well, Red, what's news?
0: Huh?
1: What's news?
0: Oh, I got a letter about that wish.
1: Guy says, wish she'd cut it out.
0: No kidding, the guy was driving home the other night, almost wrecked his car. He said he was listening to the program, and he thought all four tires blew out of it. You know, Mr. Raleigh gets mad when I kid like this. Last week, I got a telegram from him in Louisville, you know.
1: Well, was it anything serious?
0: Serious. The Western Union boy that delivered the message brought along an extra cap in case I wanted to go to work.
1: Well, you don't have to worry, Red.
0: No, I don't have to worry.
1: Your I-dude-it game is getting to be a new national pastime.
0: Yeah, the game will help me out.
1: I must get one for my little boy, Ricky.
0: Yeah.
1: What do they sell the games for, Red?
0: What do they sell the games for?
1: That's what I ask, yes.
0: Well, I don't know, Mr. O'Connor. Maybe it's because they make more money that way. That's a brilliant question, isn't it, huh?
1: Oh, Red, speaking of games, didn't we have a wonderful time at the ice hockey game last week?
0: Yeah, I get a big kick out of that. Sitting up in the stand, watching those fellas knock each other all over that ice. Boy, that's for me.
1: You mean you'd like to play?
0: No, sit up in the stand and watch them.
1: Well, those ice hockey players are really rough, aren't they?
0: Yeah, they're just California drivers on ice skates. You know what? A good California pedestrian could walk right through a hockey game and never look up from his racing board.
1: Well, you know, it's strange to see an ice hockey game in Hollywood. I wonder where they get all that ice.
0: Yes, it would. Would you mind repeating that question again? I'm dying to win a box of Snickers.
1: Yes, I'll repeat, but I repeat one time and one time only.
0: Hey, you know, I get a kick out of that guy on the radio. He says, I will say this one time and one time only. Ma says to Paul, how do you all? And y'all says to Paul, ho, ho, ho, ho. Says, I'm sorry, I'm afraid you'll find it was Maul says to Paul. Ho, ho, ho. But give that man a box of retread bubble gum, let him blow out. You know, those quiz masters, they're always so kind, you know. They sound so, you can put it down, we're not going to read it anyway. They always sound so kind. They say, oh, I'm so sorry. And down deep in their heart, they're saying, oh, you stupid bum. Well, if you only knew what goes on in this business.
1: Well, I wonder where they get all that ice.
0: Well, we're going back to that again, huh? Well, now, I know this is an imposition, but would you build that joke up again, please?
1: I wonder where they find all the ice in California to play hockey.
0: They just don't light the smudge pots for a couple of days. Maybe Florida will take those posters down of me that says, wanted, dead or alive.
1: Listen. 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
0: Anita Ellis sings, I Can't Help Loving That Man of Mine.

0: The Skelton Scrapbook of Satire. We're not good, boy. We're loud. Chapter 1, Careless Driving.
1: Really be careful.
2: Oh, shut up. I'm driving this thing, if you don't mind.
1: Well, then, get out of the back seat.
2: Yeah. Hey, we must be getting into town. The pedestrians are getting a little trickier here.
1: Oh, Willie, watch out. There's a roadblock in the middle of the road.
2: Oh, no, there ain't.
1: Yes, there is.
2: Oh, no, there ain't.
1: Oh, yes, there is.
2: No. How can you be so stupid, huh?
1: Stupid?
2: Yeah.
1: Oh, Willie, don't you love me?
2: Sure, I love you. I think you're the most beautiful woman in the world. And I bet you hate me for saying that, don't you?
1: Oh, why should I hate you?
2: You told me one time that you couldn't stand a liar.
1: You certainly have changed.
2: Yeah.
1: When you first started courting me, you always used to bring me flowers.
2: Yeah, because I thought you were dead.
1: There's a car pulling out in front of you. Be careful.
2: A road horn. A California road horn. I'll beat that road horn. Yeah, I sliced a little bacon off there.
1: Yourself that way?
2: Well, you don't have to look so happy about it, you know.
1: Hear that?
2: Yeah. The police is coming.
3: Okay, pull over.
2: Now, I think there's going to be a little trouble, so keep your big nose out of this.
1: Well, my nose isn't so big.
2: Oh, no? How come you have to part it in the middle to see your face, huh?
3: Good evening, friends.
2: Sure.
3: Didn't you see us signaling you at that intersection back there?
4: Yes, sir.
2: Yeah, I might say that you're the only thing I missed all night.
5: Have you any idea how fast you were driving, Bug?
2: Well, my speedometer reads zero. That's after it goes all the way around.
5: You're going 85.
2: Sure.
5: I don't think you even know how to drive.
2: Oh, yes, I do.
5: You know where the brake is?
2: Yeah, I know where the brake is.
5: Where is it?
2: In the repair shop.
5: Look, don't you realize you're endangering your life speeding in a knocked-out jalopy like this?
2: Yeah, but I'm going to get me a new one, you know. I'm going to send in one of them limericks. My favorite brunette will be old and gray before Bob Hope gives me a Chevrolet.
5: What is this?
2: This is a 46 model I'm driving. It's right on the registration card there, 1846.
5: I suppose you have an alibi for being in such a hurry.
2: Yes, I have, officer. I'm hurrying home because I'm a very sick man. This world ain't long for me.
5: You're sick, eh? Yeah. What's the matter with you?
2: Haven't been able to breathe for a month.
5: Oh, come now. How can you live without breathing?
2: I don't know. Got a lot of willpower, I guess.
5: Let me see your driver's license.
2: Right there it is.
5: Wait a second. This isn't a driver's license. It's a dog license.
2: I also drive a Greyhound bus.
5: How come you don't have a driver's license?
2: Because they don't give them for driving on the sidewalk, that's why.
5: Only a jerk could drive on the sidewalk.
2: Well, now you know.
4: Hey, what's your name?
2: Puddin' Tame. Ask me again, I'll tell you the same. Tattooed right there on my forehead, you ought to know.
5: Oh.
2: No.
5: Willie Lump-Lump.
2: Willie Lump-Lump's your name. Willie Lump-Lump. Here on my driving permit.
5: Say, it says here not valid unless wearing glasses. Where's the glasses?
2: Every time I put them on the license, they fall off.
5: You're supposed to wear them, dope. Now, let's see here.
2: I didn't get it at rehearsal, boy.
5: Say, your face looks awfully wrinkled in this picture, you.
2: That's not my picture. That's my thumbprint.
5: On top of speeding, do you realize you were weaving all over the street?
2: Yeah.
5: And you didn't have your lights on?
2: Yeah.
4: And he has no license plate.
5: And no registration card? I'm
2: practically a pedestrian, ain't I?
5: Does this car belong to you?
2: Yep. 3 more payments and I'd drive it in the daytime. 4 more payments and I'm only 2 years behind.
5: I'll have to give you a ticket for speeding.
2: Mighty neighborly.
5: And here's another for going through a stoplight.
2: It's not only
5: another for making a left turn without a signal.
2: They run into somebody else.
5: And another ticket for arguing with an officer.
2: Well, you just give me those tickets and I'll show you what I'm going to do with them. There, delinquent. I ain't going to help you pick them up either.
1: And thrown in jail, and with this drive on, you'll get 5 days.
2: Don't go giving them ideas, Will.
1: Well, officer, what are you going to do with him?
5: I'd like to punch him.
2: You and who else?
5: Just me, myself, and I.
2: Oh, ganging up on me, huh?
5: You know, it's a good thing I'm an officer.
2: Yeah?
5: For 2 cents, I'd punch you in the nose.
2: Oh, you would. Let me out of this car. I got 2 cents. Here. Now, I dare you to punch me in the nose.
5: Oh, pipe down.
2: Go ahead, punch me. I dare you. Go ahead. I double dare
5: you. Oh, you do it.
2: Well, don't I get a receipt?
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0: Chapter 2, The Cat of Distinction.
1: Ding-a-dong, a sixpence, a pocket full of rye. Now I know where Grandpa got his blood-shot eyes.
2: Where have you been?
1: I went over across the street to visit Mr. and Mrs. Richard Thorpe. You know, they just moved in across the street there.
2: What did they think of you?
1: They're going to move out.
2: What do you mean?
1: Well, they told me to come in and make myself at home. Oh, some people never learn, do they? That was the wrong thing to say. Boy, that place is a mess.
2: Why, Junior, you didn't do that. You're kidding me.
1: You keep laughing, kiddo, that's all. You wait till you get a bill from them, old boy. Hey, what you doing up here in the alley,
2: though? Oh, I'm just straightening up, cleaning out some of the old junk.
1: Oh, that's a good idea. Hey, can I have this big black book?
2: That's my old picture album. I haven't looked through it in years.
1: Oh, let's look through it then.
2: Look at all these old faded snapshots.
1: Oh, ain't they nice? Oh, who's this pretty little girl?
2: Oh, that's me when I was 18.
1: Boy, you were some chick, weren't you, huh?
2: Junior, that's what I get for letting you listen to Dennis Day.
1: Yeah. Get up on me own. He had nothing to do with it. Boy, you sure had a lot of hair on them days, didn't you, Grandma?
2: Mm-hmm.
1: Look, I bet you had to climb on a stepladder to comb it, didn't you?
2: Oh, that wasn't all real hair.
1: No?
2: Every woman wears rolls in her hair.
1: Oh, really?
2: They're imitation hair rolls.
1: Yes,
2: and they're called rats.
1: Mm-hmm. Nowadays, Sue?
2: Yes.
1: You got rats in your hair?
2: Yes.
1: Get away! Get away!
3: Get away, get away.
1: What? Why, aren't you going to say bless me with a what?
2: Oh,
1: no? Yeah. You, boy, what a family I got, boy. My grandma's got rats in her hair, and my grandpa's got bats in her belt. No, don't you hit me. Hey, who's this guy here with a handlebar mustache and a bicycle body?
2: That's your grandfather when he was courting me.
1: Oh.
2: This picture was taken long, long ago.
1: Oh, he sure looked different. Mm-hmm. Standing there all by himself, nobody holding him up.
2: Now, that's enough.
1: Now, hey, who's this funny looking fella? Look at them buck teeth on him. Boy, he looked like he swallowed a piano and is trying to spit out the keys. Boy, them some choppers, ain't they?
2: Now, that's no way to talk about your Uncle Jim Hawkins.
1: Yeah?
2: He was well known all over the country.
1: He was, huh?
2: Yes.
1: What's he wearing that striped suit for? He looked like a zebra, don't he?
2: Stop asking questions.
1: Why? What's the matter? He's got a zebra suit on. He must have been awful busy. Look, he's got his telephone number on his chest.
2: Look at me.
1: Yes?
2: You must never mention your Uncle Jim to anyone.
1: A jailbird, huh? Hey, look at this picture. Look. Grandpa out in front of a saloon. Look.
2: I'll look later.
1: You better look now. From the expression on his face, I think he's going to go back in any minute.
2: Oh, you're just too smart for a child your size.
1: Oh, no. Do you hear me? What you trying to do, shorten me?
3: You hit me, you did. You didn't hurt me, no. You didn't hurt me.
2: Well, if I didn't hurt you, why are you crying?
1: Well, I don't want you to think I don't appreciate your efforts.
2: Go on.
1: Yeah.
2: Get away from that trunk.
1: No, I'll close the lid for you.
2: Junior, be careful.
1: Right.
2: You might get your fingers caught in that trunk, and then it won't lock.
1: Yes. Sure does love me, don't you, huh?
2: Oh, go on downstairs.
1: Okay, I'm going to go downstairs. I'm sliding down the banisters.
2: Junior, what happened?
1: You know that statue with no arms on her?
2: Yes.
1: She got legs and a head to match now.
2: Junior, why do you do things like that?
1: Because I got nothing to occupy me with a delinquent life, that's why. Juvenile jury tries to help me with my problems, but I just had so many, you know.
2: Well, goodness. I've got work to do, so go on.
1: Hey, Grandma, if I had a camera, I could take some pictures and have my own album like you got. You sure got a nice camera, but you never take pictures of me, you know.
2: Why, we've got lots of pictures of you.
1: Yeah?
2: Look, here's a picture taken 2 days after you were born.
1: Huh?
2: That's your father arguing with the doctor in the background.
1: Yeah. Get a picture of the stork that brought me?
2: Yes. and we turned it over to the FBI.
1: I know one picture you don't have no more, boy. That thing of me on that bare rug, you don't have that thing no more.
2: Did you tear it up?
1: Yes, I did.
2: Oh,
1: goodness, that was so embarrassing, you know. I had nothing on but me handcuffs and a smile.
2: Look, Junior, will you please go out and play?
1: Can I take some pictures?
2: Oh, yes, no. Here. Here's my old box camera.
1: Oh, boy.
2: You can play like you're taking pictures with that.
1: Yes.
2: It's broken, but what he doesn't know won't hurt him.
1: I know who broke it. And what she doesn't know won't hurt me either, you know. I'm going to take some pictures. Bring it here. Uh-oh, there's Mr. Dean Fowler, the man next door. I'm going to go over to... Hey,
4: well, Junior, hello.
1: Ah, shut up. Get to work in your garden now, will you?
4: Well, why are you carrying that box camera?
1: Not going to take some pictures. Would you like for me to take you pictures?
4: Oh, I'd be flattered. Where do you want me to stand?
1: Well, stand right over there now, over there. Now, I look through the thing and focus here and there now. Now, back up just a little bit more. A little more. Look at me. Don't look in the back of you. Just keep backing up there.
4: Well, I don't want to get too close to the fish pond.
1: I'll let you know. Just back up one more step or two.
4: Well, how's this?
1: Now, me good self says let him stay there. But me bad self says one more step should do it. Well, I'll think it over after I get this picture here.
4: Junior, I'm waiting.
1: In a second, you'll be waiting. Just back up a couple of more steps now.
4: Oh,
1: boy.
4: Wait a minute. What's behind that bush?
1: Where? I don't know. Listen. Oh, it's a cat.
4: Good heavens, a polecat.
1: Polecat? Maybe Admiral Byrd brought him back. Get him. Boy, what a pretty cat you is, boy. You got... Oh, boy, look at that silver streak down his back. That's rare. Boy, I'm going to take you... What kind of cat is you? Here, you better get down. Now, you get over there, will you? Don't get too close to me, will you? I'm going to make you the feature album. Brother, you stink, you know. Oh, boy, he's spoiled, he is. He won't keep till morning, you know. Stand over there, wait a bit more. Look, if you're going to park there, shut off your motor, will you? I think I'll talk to Claude Jarman about you. He already knows some of us. Look, I'm going to give you a bath, boy. I can't stand you no more. Here I am, Namor.
5: Well, what have you got? Junior! Come down! Get him out of here!
1: Well, okay, get going. Go home, cat. Go home. Look at him go! He's trying to get away from himself, I guess. I wonder if he ever heard of Chanel number 5. Boy, he's gone, but that smell's still here. Woo! Boy, that poor cat forgot something, I think.
5: Junior, you come here to me.
1: Okay.
5: No, get away.
1: Namor, what you hold your nose running from me for? Namor, open the door and let me in, Namor. Namor, doll, please open the door. Your widow stinker is waiting.
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0: A boy is a boy, and that's all there is to it. He gets into difficulties somehow, and he gets out of them somehow. But what happens in between is usually unforgettable. The scene opens at the telephone in the Aldrich front hall. It is early evening.
1: You did, Homer? You really got them?
2: I'll say I have them right here in my hand.
1: Gee. And Charlie Clark didn't mind loaning them to you?
2: No, I just had a promise we'd take good care of them. And boy, you should...
1: Just a minute, Homer. Yes, Mother?
3: Where are you?
1: Why, I'm just sort of on the phone.
3: I want you to hang up and start your studying before we leave.
1: Sure, Mother, in just one second. Hello, Homer.
2: Henry, you should see the notes. There's everything important we learned all last month.
1: Oh, boy.
2: Once we get these 10 pages under our belts, we can write that French exam tomorrow blindfold.
1: Well, hang on to them, Homer. I'll be right over.
2: Okay, you better hurry, though. Charlie's going to the movies.
1: You mean he has all his studying done?
2: Yeah, but you know Charlie. He's smart, sure. But what else has he got?
1: You're right, Homer.
2: And he has to have his notes back as soon as he gets out.
1: Just a second, Homer. Yes, Father?
4: Did you hear your mother tell you to get started on your homework?
1: Yes, sir. The only thing is, well, this fella Homer and I know is going to the movies, see?
4: Henry, hang up right now. You're not going to the movies tonight.
1: No, Father. It's only that we have to give something back to him. Very important.
4: And you're not going to run any errands. Now, please put down that receiver.
1: But, Father...
4: Henry!
1: Hello, Homer. Goodbye. I've got to explain something to my father. I'll call you back.
4: Henry, you're not calling Homer back. You have a French examination tomorrow, and every night this week you thought up a different excuse to get out of studying.
1: Sure, Father, I agree with you. And would you like to know why?
4: Indeed, I would.
1: Because I've been saving all my strength up for tonight. Boy, I'm going to roll up my sleeves and tighten my belt and digest the whole French language.
4: That's fine. And will you please get to work?
1: The only thing is, Father, I know you'll think it sounds unreasonable, but I just have to go over to Homer's.
4: Henry, your mother and I are rushing off to a bridge game, and I haven't much time. But I'd like to make one thing clear.
1: Yes, Father?
4: Just this. You are not under any circumstances to go anywhere near Homer's house this evening.
1: But, Father...
4: You will stay home by yourself and concentrate on your French.
1: But, Father, won't you please let me explain something?
4: Henry, let me explain something to you.
1: Yes, sir.
4: Son, I don't think you realize how important a solid foundation is.
1: Sure,
4: now,
1: but...
4: Now, you take a bridge.
1: A bridge?
4: When someone builds a bridge, they hire the best engineers. They spend years on it. And when it's finished, it may be the best-looking bridge in the world.
1: Gee!
4: But suppose, Henry, suppose that bridge has a weak foundation. A truck runs over it, and where is it? In the water.
1: The truck?
4: Everything. And it's the same with life. You understand?
1: I think so, Father.
4: Fine. Now then, please get to work on your foundation.
1: But Father...
4: And no more excuses. Oh, excuse me, Mary.
5: It's certainly, Father. Henry, did I hear Father say someone ran over someone on a bridge in a truck?
1: No, Mary. Gee whiz.
5: Was it anyone we know?
1: It wasn't anybody, Mary. And listen, would you be willing to speak to Father for me?
5: What about?
1: He just misunderstood the whole thing, see? All I want to do is go over to Homer's house because Charlie Clark has these notes, see? And he's going to the movies.
5: Homer?
1: No, Charlie. So would you please, Mary?
5: Certainly, Father.
4: Yes, Mary.
5: Henry wants to know if he can go to the movies with Charlie Clark.
4: What?
1: No, Mary, no. Gee whiz, can't you understand French? I mean English.
4: Henry, come in here.
1: Now look what you've done, Mary.
5: Well, my goodness, that's the last favor I'll ever do for you.
3: Now, Sam, you stay here. Let me speak to Henry.
1: Mother, can I please explain something to you?
3: Certainly, dear.
1: Well, you see, it's like this.
3: Henry, your father and I would love to let you go to the movies tonight, but...
1: Mother, you don't understand. I don't want to go to the movies.
3: You don't?
1: No, gee whiz. Movies are the farthest thing from my mind. All I want to do tonight is study.
3: Really?
1: Over at Homer's house.
3: Well, then, what's everybody so excited about? Sam, all he wants to do is go over to the Browns along with us.
4: Alice, Henry is not going over to Homer's.
3: Henry, you are not going over to Homer's.
1: But, Mother...
3: Dear, your father and I both feel that tonight you should study at home.
1: But, Mother, you don't understand.
4: Alice, we're going to be late.
3: Now, I'm coming, Sam. And, Henry...
1: Yes, Mother.
3: If you work real hard and pass that French exam, you can go to the movies tomorrow night.
4: Let me help with the table cover, Will.
6: It's all set, Sam. And have I been looking forward to tonight? We haven't played bridge for a whole week.
7: Alice, you and I can start shuffling the cards.
3: All right.
4: As I was saying, Will, it's all a matter of discipline.
6: Shuffling cards?
4: Raising a son.
6: Oh. Yeah, you're right, Sam. It's quite a job. Who deals?
3: Now, Sam, let's not talk about Henry. I feel badly enough about the whole thing already.
7: What happened, Alice?
3: Honestly, Elizabeth, I wish you could have seen Henry's face when we left.
6: Henry's face? What about it?
4: He was sulking because I made him stay home and study. First, he wanted to go to the movies. Then he had to give Charlie Clark something. Anything to get out of the house.
6: Well, I'll tell you frankly, Sam, when Homer wants to get out of the house, I'm inclined to let him go.
7: And we'll even go so far as to encourage him.
3: Isn't that nice?
4: You mean you encourage him to neglect his studies?
6: Nobody has to do that. Whose deal is it?
7: Although, Will, I wish you'd made him stay home tonight.
3: Oh? Homer's gone out?
7: Yes. Henry phoned him before you got here, Alice.
4: Henry phoned him?
6: Whose deal is it?
7: Yes. And then Homer phoned the Bijou Theater to find out what time the picture...
4: Picture? Alice, did you hear that?
3: Sam, I'm sure there must be some mistake.
6: Who deals?
4: Will, do you realize those boys are off to a movie when they should be studying? And after I expressly forbid Henry...
6: Relax, Sam. What harm can they do? Who deals?
4: Will, you don't understand unless we do something about this right now.
7: Oh, Sam, you can't possibly do anything tonight.
4: Oh, yes, I can.
3: And dear, please sit down and play bridge.
6: Whose deal is it?
4: Will, get your coat off.
6: What?
4: You and I are going down to the Bijou Theater and catch Henry and Homer red-handed.
8: Just we. Two A.
2: Hey, Henry.
8: We, Homer?
2: Hand me an apple, will you?
8: Now, listen, Homer. I thought we decided to speak nothing but French while we're studying.
2: I know, but... Well, donnez-moi un pomme de terre.
8: A potato?
2: No. What is French for apple?
8: Apple? I don't remember.
2: How about banana?
8: Let me see.
2: Well, j'ai faim. Hand me something out of that bowl.
8: Here's an orange.
2: Thanks. I mean, merci.
8: And listen, Homer, let's stop fooling around with our stomachs and get to work. Charlie's movie gets out at 10 o'clock.
2: You mean we only have an hour and a half?
8: Darn it all. Now I have to waste time answering the phone.
2: Why not answer it in French and kill two birds with one stone?
8: That's an idea. Bonsoir.
4: Hello. What's that?
8: Qu'est-ce que c'est que vous désirez?
4: I'm sorry. I must have the wrong number.
8: Hey, hello? Hey, Homer, that was my father.
2: It was? Does he want me to go home?
8: I don't know. He hung up.
2: You mean he's still mad at you?
3: Henry!
8: Listen, Mary, I'm not speaking to you. Besides, we've got a lot of studying to do.
2: You know, Henry, if we'd gotten notes like these off Charlie years ago, today you'd be in Princeton and I'd be in Scranton Tech.
5: Henry, Robin's down at the Bijou Theater with Mr. Brown.
2: The Mr. Brown that's my father?
8: Mary, you're crazy. They're playing bridge.
5: No, they are, Henry. I just passed them at the Bijou and they said they were waiting for you and Homer.
8: You mean that's why he phoned?
5: Oh, no, Henry, is that they're expecting you.
2: Gee, that's funny.
8: Homer, maybe we'd better dash right down there and see what they want.
2: We only have an hour and a half left to study, and my brain's just limbering up.
8: We can take our notes along with us and study on the way.
2: But, Henry, it's snowing, and I promised Charlie we wouldn't let them get damp.
8: Well, look, we can put them back in this comic book so they won't get all wet.
2: But, Henry...
8: Homer, come on. My father wants to see me down at the Bijou Theater.
2: Sure.
8: And after all the trouble I've had this week, I'm playing it safe from now on.
9: Any luck, Mr. Aldridge?
4: I'm afraid not, Mr. Harris. We've been up and down your aisle twice, and there's no sign of the boys.
9: I told you I didn't remember selling them a ticket.
6: Sam, let's get back to our bridge game.
4: Look, Mr. Harris, you wouldn't consider putting the house lights on for a minute, would you?
6: But, Sam, how could we look at the picture?
4: Well, we're looking for the boys.
10: Oh, Mr. Harris?
9: Yes, sir? Loge, Arca... Oh, it's you.
10: Yes, sir. If you gentlemen will excuse me...
4: Certainly.
9: Now, look, I have it right outside my car, Mr. Harris, and I'd like to give you a demonstration.
10: I'm not interested in a demonstration.
4: Come on, Will.
9: But, Mr. Harris, won't you see what this machine was?
4: Thanks for your help, Mr. Harris.
6: Okay, Sam, let's go.
4: Let's go where?
6: Back home and play bridge.
4: Will, we're going to wait outside the theater here until Henry and Homer show up.
6: But, Sam, they won't show up.
4: I think they will. Aren't there times when you know exactly what's going on in your son's mind?
6: There are times when I'm sure something's going on.
4: If we let them get away with this, do you realize where it'll lead?
6: Well?
4: The boy grows up and gets a job, and the first thing you know, he's ducking out and going to a movie.
6: Yeah?
4: And the next thing you know, he's fired. With a wife and children to support, he's in the breadline.
6: Sam, that's terrible. Wait till I get my hands on Homer.
11: I'm sorry. I just don't have the time left.
10: But, Mr. Harris, I have a wife and children to support.
4: As a good example, Will, of what I mean.
6: Yeah?
4: I think you'll find that that chap didn't worry enough about his foundation.
6: His what?
4: Foundation, Will. What good is a bridge without one?
6: You're right, Sam. Let's go home and play bridge.
4: Will.
6: What?
4: Here they come. What did I tell you?
6: Well, I'll be darned.
4: And buried in a comic book. Henry!
12: Hello, Father.
13: Hi, Father.
14: Well, Henry?
6: Well, Homer?
12: Father, could you tell me what it is you wanted? We're kind of in a hurry.
6: You kids are pretty cool, aren't you?
13: Well, it's snowing, Father.
14: I don't suppose you recall that you're supposed to be at home studying?
12: Oh, we've been studying, Father. We've been studying all the way down here.
13: Sure. You see this comic book?
14: I see it. Let me have it, please.
12: Father, wait.
6: Let me have it.
14: Thank you.
12: Yeah, but we have to give that back to Charlie.
13: He's right here in the movie, see?
6: Homer, that's a pretty poor excuse.
13: Why?
14: Henry, I don't want to attract attention by dealing with you now.
12: Dealing with me, Father? In what way?
14: I'll attend to the matter tomorrow morning.
12: Father, what have I done now?
14: There's a streetcar stopping over there. I want to see you get on it.
13: Father, listen, we've got to have that comic book.
6: Homer, get on that streetcar and go home with Henry and finish your studying.
12: But, Father, what about Charlie?
14: Henry!
12: Come on, home.
13: But, gee whiz, Henry, what about our notes?
14: Well, that wasn't a pleasant thing to do, Will, but someday those boys will thank us for it.
15: Mary, speak louder. I can't hear you. You don't say. You don't say, Mary. You don't say. Here's your father now. You tell the boys to come over here to the Browns and not to worry about a thing.
6: Come on, Sam. On to the bridge game.
15: Goodbye, dear.
16: Well, Alice, I was right.
15: Oh, you were, Sam?
6: I sure have to hand it to Sam. He certainly understands boys.
14: Well, I work hard at trying to understand them, Will.
15: Well, Sam, you'll have to work a little harder in the future.
14: What's that?
15: It so happens that Mary just phoned me and said Henry and Homer have practically gone to pieces over what you did to them.
6: But all we did...
15: All you did was take their French notes away from them.
14: Alice, all we took from them was a comic book.
15: Sam, they were studying their notes.
6: At the movies?
15: Mary told them you wanted to see them down there.
14: Now, Alice, I've heard a lot of stories, but I hope you don't believe that one.
15: Sam, the boys had their French notes inside that comic book. And now they have to return them to Charlie Clark.
14: What's that? What did you say?
6: Sam, I told you not to toss that comic book into the trash bin.
14: Now, wait.
15: The trash bin? Sam Aldridge.
17: Here, Homer. Have another glass of ginger ale.
13: Gee, thanks.
12: The only thing is, Homer, what time is it?
15: Now, Henry, you just have another cookie and stop worrying.
12: But, Mother, Charlie will be getting out of that movie any minute now.
13: And I promised him his notes back.
17: I'm sure your father will be right back with them. Oh, excuse me while I answer the phone.
12: Listen, Homer, while we're waiting, why don't we go over a few verbs? You know, verbally.
13: Sure, why not?
15: Oh, that's a wonderful idea.
12: And, Mother, would you please help us over a hump?
15: Certainly. What is it you want to know, Henry?
12: The first person plural future tense of the verb to be.
15: To be what, dear?
12: Or just, you know, to be. Etre.
13: Sure.
15: Oh, that's French, isn't it, dear?
12: Sure.
15: Yes, I was pretty sure it was French. Well, let's see now. First person plural future tense. Boys, wouldn't it do you more good if you figured it out yourself?
12: Well, we don't remember it.
17: Alice, guess who that was on the phone? Sam and Will. And boys, I'm afraid they're going to be a little delayed.
13: Delayed?
15: Elizabeth, what happened?
17: Well, they got down to the Bijou Theater, and it seems the trash bin had been emptied.
12: Emptied?
17: But they said you hadn't anything to worry about, boys. They're going to keep right on looking.
13: Oh, boy.

0: And now, while Henry's waiting, it's a good time to listen to Meredith Wilson and his talking people.
1: Hey, it's intermission. Intermission.
2: Okay, everybody knows it's intermission.
1: How do they know?
2: Because you're not Homer and I'm not Henry.
3: Well, you're certainly not Mrs. Aldrich.
2: No, I'm not. Meantime, here's your chance to shimmer.
1: Like Jell-O, America's favorite gelatin dessert?
2: Yes, sir.
1: In all six delicious flavors?
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0: Delectable.
1: And the whole Jell-O family is delectable.
0: For ease and speed and variety, get the Jell-O family.
1: Don't say dessert, say Jell-O.
0: Jell-O puddings. Yum, yum, yum.
1: Don't say dessert, say Jell-O.
0: Jell-O tapioca puddings. Yum, yum, yum.
1: Yep, the Jell-O family of desserts. If you don't want to say it, sing it.
0: J-E-L-L-O.
1: And now back to the Aldrich family.
2: Yes, getting back to the troubles of Henry Aldrich. In his effort to discipline his son, Mr. Aldrich has inadvertently lost the French notes he ordered Henry to study, notes which the boy has promised to return to Charlie Clark. The scene opens in the Browns' front hall. It is later that evening.
3: Hello?
4: Hello.
3: Hello, is that Mr. Prescott, who teaches French at Central High?
4: That's right. Who's this?
3: Well, Mr. Prescott, this is Mrs. Aldrich, Henry's mother.
4: Henry?
3: Henry Aldrich, the nice-looking boy with the cowlick.
4: He's in my French class?
3: Yes, and frankly, he's having quite a bit of trouble.
4: Trouble? Oh, yes, I know the boy.
3: You see, he started in studying his French this evening, and he was buckling right down and taking a real interest in it.
4: You don't say?
3: Yes, and then...
4: Excuse me, did you say Henry Aldrich?
3: Yes, that's right.
4: He's taken an interest in French?
3: Yes, of course.
4: Well, how did that happen?
3: What's that? Is this Mr. James Prescott?

0: Look, we'll get your foot out of that bucket. The only thing is, I can't get it out.
1: All right, well, let's not lose our heads. Now then, lift your foot.
0: Lift it
1: so I can get hold of the bucket. All right, now.
0: Brace yourself.
2: Take it easy, Sam.
1: He will stop dancing around. Now then. Now pull.
2: Pull yourself.
1: Is it starting to give?
2: No, not yet.
0: Sam, where are you? Sam, where'd you disappear to?
2: Sam!
3: Isn't that the fastest you can walk?
4: Well, look, Hen. Hold your head back, see, and let the snow blow right into your face.
3: Homer.
4: Better still, open your mouth.
3: Homer, can't you keep your mind on your foundation for 5 seconds?
4: On my what?
3: Look, suppose you're building a bridge, see?
4: Henry, I'm not going in for building bridges on a night like this. Well,
3: just suppose you were, Homer, and you had a weak foundation, and then a truck runs over you, and where are you?
4: Where?
3: Floundering around in the water with a whole bridge on top of you.
4: Henry, do you feel all right?
3: Hey, this is Mr. Prescott's house, isn't it?
4: Let's see. 97, yeah, this is it. Henry, you're sure your mother knows what she's talking about?
3: Sure, Homer. Mr. Prescott said all we had to do was come over here, and he'd loan us a whole set of French notes.
4: Boy.
3: They'll be much better than Charlie's notes, Homer. I think they're Mr. Prescott's own personal ones.
4: Boy, imagine. Straight from the horse's mouth.
3: And all we have to do is make one copy for us and one for Charlie.
4: And ring the doorbell.
3: Sure. And, Homer, don't forget to take your hat off when we get in the hall.
4: I'm not wearing a hat.
3: Then brush the snow off your hair.
5: Well, good evening, Henry, Homer.
3: Good evening, Mr. Prescott.
4: Good evening, Mr. Prescott.
5: I've been expecting you. Come in.
3: Thank you, Mr. Prescott.
4: Thank you, Mr. Prescott. Henry, have I got it all off?
3: What?
4: My hair. I mean the snow.
3: Sure, Homer, come on.
5: Well, boys, I want to tell you that I got one of the most pleasant surprises of my life this evening.
3: Oh?
5: Here, let me have your coat, Henry.
3: I know, but...
5: Thanks, I'll hang it up here. Yes, sir, Henry, when your mother told me how seriously you were taking your French lessons, I said to myself, Prescott, you were all wrong about those boys.
4: Gee.
3: Gee.
5: Now your coat, Homer.
4: Well, the only thing is, we're sort of in a hurry. And...
3: Homer, Mr. Prescott wants your coat.
4: Oh. Oh, my coat.
5: There. Now, come on into the living room, boys. I'll have the French notes for you any minute now.
3: Any minute?
5: Here, sit down.
3: Why, thank you.
4: Sure, thank you.
5: You see, I loaned my notes to another student, Charlie Clark.
3: Charlie Clark?
5: Yes, and he promised faithfully to have them back to me by 10 o'clock.
3: Oh, boy.
5: But he phoned only a few minutes ago to say he'd been slightly delayed.
3: Oh, but...
4: Henry.
5: Was anything wrong?
3: Wrong? Oh, no. Did he? Yes. Did he? No.
5: I want you boys to take good care of those notes. They're a rather valuable set.
4: Mr. Prescott.
5: Yes, Homer?
4: That is... Gee, this is a nice place you've got here.
5: Thanks. Say, while we're waiting, could I offer you boys a glass of ginger ale?
3: Ginger ale? No, thanks. We couldn't drink a drop of anything.
6: Mr. Harris, are you sure Henry and Homer didn't show up?
0: Positive, Charlie.
6: Oh, but gee, it's after 10 o'clock and boy, what am I going to do? I promised Mr. Prescott I...
0: Well, if you want to wait around another 5 minutes, Charlie, here's something you might like to read.
6: What?
0: This comic book.
6: Atom Smasher Comics?
0: I fished it out of the trash bin there earlier this evening. Here.
6: No, thanks, Mr. Harris. I've read it.
7: Oh, Mr. Harris.
0: Oh, no, not again.
7: Look, Mr. Harris, let's be reasonable, huh? You aren't busy this time of night.
0: Look, what is it you're trying to sell me?
7: It's one of our new machines, sir. And if I could just give you a quick demonstration.
0: All right. Where is it?
7: Out in my car. I'll be right back, sir.
6: Say, Mr. Harris.
0: Yes, Charlie?
6: If you see Henry or Homer, will you tell him to phone me?
0: Okay, Charlie.
6: It's a matter of life and death.
7: Excuse me, Sonny.
6: I'm sorry, Mr.
7: Now then, Mr. Harris, you see this?
0: Well, it looks just like an ordinary vacuum cleaner to me.
7: That's where you're wrong. This is a special vacuum cleaner, special for theaters.
0: You don't say?
7: Yes, sir. Now, if we can just find some old scrap paper or anything I can demonstrate with... Oh, how about that Atom Smasher comic book? Yeah, thank you.
0: Yeah. Well, what are you going to do with it?
7: I'm
0: going to
7: tear it into bits. Into tiny bits. And then we'll scatter the pieces all around like this. Quite a mess, isn't it?
0: It sure is.
7: And then we'll tear up a few of those chocolate bar wrappers. Chocolate drip. Into tiny little pieces.
0: Now, take it easy. If anybody comes out of the theater and sees this mess...
8: Oh, Mr. Harris!
0: Mr. Aldrin!

0: bridge. Well, what happened to you? You're all wet.
1: Frankly, I'm ashamed to tell you.
2: He fell into a snowdrift.
0: Now, if you gentlemen would like to watch
1: it. Mr. Harris, do you have any sort of a floodlight we could borrow?
0: A floodlight? Why?
3: We can't see a thing out here and back
0: here. All righty, Mr. Harris, here we go. Well,
1: something very important that we have to find a certain...
0: Find what, Mr. Harris? All we can...
3: Hey, you, turn that thing off.
0: Watch it, Mr. Harris, watch it. Eat up these scraps of paper. Did you ever see a vacuum cleaner... Excuse me, did you ever see a vacuum cleaner eat up paper like that?
1: Now, Mr. Harris, have you seen anything of a comic book I threw in your trash bin?
0: A comic book?
3: It's a matter of life and death.
0: Mr. Aldrich, I know exactly where you'll find it.
4: Sure, you're copying it down right.
5: Sure, keep going, Homer.
4: Les Dukes d'Orleans.
5: Les Dukes, D-U-C-K-S.
4: Henry, not Ducks, Dukes.
5: Oh, sure, Dukes. Okay, what about them?
4: Sont une famille de plus nobile. Or is it mobile?
5: Is it what?
4: Mobile. You know, as in Memphis.
5: How would I know? What comes after that?
4: That's the end of the page.
5: Well, stay here. I'll see if they pasted the next one together. Father! Father, is the next page ready yet?
1: Just about. Well, let me have the glue.
5: But I'm using it.
1: I just have to glue on this small piece.
5: Okay. Hand me the magnifying glass.
6: Gee whiz, Father. It's almost midnight, and we promised Charlie...
5: All right, Henry, relax. Your French exam doesn't start till 9 in the morning. Mr. Prescott will have his notes by then.
6: I know,
1: here,
6: but...
1: Here. Here's your next page. It's pretty messy, but...
5: Thanks, Father. I've got it, Homer.
7: Sam, there's one thing I still don't understand.
1: Alice, be careful. You're blowing the pieces all over the living room.
5: Sam, do you have a scrap that would fit this space?
1: Well, I've got enough trouble putting together my own pieces.
7: Dear, was it absolutely necessary for you to buy that vacuum cleaner?
1: Now, Alice, an extra vacuum cleaner is a very handy thing to have around.
5: Sure. And besides, this one's different. It's especially for theaters.
1: Well. Henry, you can't be finished with that page already.
6: No, but we just copied out the first sentence, and gee whiz.
7: What's wrong, dear?
6: Mother, does this make sense to you? The Premier Duke Chocolate Drip.
1: What's that?
6: The a la Adam Smasher, voila.
7: Goodness.
1: Now, wait a minute.
6: Listen, Homer. Listen, I mean, voulez-vous. Well, anyway, who you kidding?
4: Kidding, Henry? Me kidding? I mean, moi.
6: Sure. How can you bet me 30 cents we'll pass this French exam when I happen to know you haven't got 30 cents?
4: That's the beautiful part of it, Hen.
6: What is?
4: When I win the bet, I'll have 30 cents. N'est-ce-pa?
8: 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The Aldrich Family, starring Ezra Stone as Henry, with Jackie Kelk as Homer, is written by Patricia Jowdery and Del Dinsdale, with music by Jack Miller. Mr. and Mrs. Aldrich are House Jameson and Catherine Roth. And this is Dan Seymour in New York saying, the Aldrich Family is brought to you by the Jell-O Family.

0: next Thursday, same time, same station, to another sparkling half hour with the Aldrich family.
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3: It's Duffy's Tavern, brought to you transcribed by the National Broadcasting Company, with Charlie Catter as Finnegan, Hazel Sherman as Miss Duffy, Bats Bichon at the piano, and starring Archie himself, Ed Gardner!

0: me see Archie the manager faking Duffy ain't here. Oh, hello, Duffy. Guess what we just had? A new customer. Yeah, a sweet little old lady. But I'm proud to say that this liquor of ours does something to people, Duffy. That sweet little old lady walked out of here, yelled yahoo, and helped two Boy Scouts across the street. Yeah. Huh? Well, you know, they're not all old ladies that come in here. In fact, tonight I'm expecting my new girlfriend, Josita, the cute little tamale from South America. Chili Billy. She'd get a load of it, Duffy. A real cute little armful. Huh? Last night we went to a symphony at Carnegie's Hall. A symphony. It's a Greek word, you know. Sort of a contraption. Sim meaning music, and if you can figure out what phony means, that's it. Huh? Well, you know, for a symphony, it was pretty good. Yeah. Horrible. Well, I'm going to check to see what the critics have to say about it in the paper. I'll call you back. Hey, Fats.
1: Yes, sir.
0: Fats, how do you feel about classical music?
1: Classical music? Let me put it this way.
0: What way?
1: It will never replace the good old Chinese water torture.
0: Fats, I think I agree with you.
1: In that case, how come you was hooked to going?
0: Well, I was tricked. I thought it was a Polish wrestling match.
1: What made you think that?
0: The sign out in front. I thought the sign said Tristram versus the soldier.
1: Well, Mr. Archer, if it was so bad, why didn't you get up and leave?
0: Well, somebody had to sit there and give him the raspberry.
1: You gave them the raspberry?
0: Yeah.
1: Out loud?
0: Yeah. Only, of course, when they hit the wrong notes.
1: How'd you know when they hit the wrong notes?
0: I didn't, so I played it safe. I gave them the raspberry on everything. Fats, get that paper over there. I can hardly wait to see how the critics panned it. What does it say?
1: Let's see. Impeccable technique. The quintessence of dynamic interpretation.
0: I told you it stunk.
1: The epitome of virtuosity.
0: The epitome of virtuosity? It's even worse than I thought.
1: Mr. Archer.
0: What?
1: I got news for you.
0: What?
1: They like it.
0: They like? Well, that's a pretty sneaky way to say so. This is the last time I read the music section in the 30th Avenue Gazette. Hey, wait a minute. What's that next column is? It's Local Song Fest. Mrs. Abigail Piddleton will hold the finals for this year's Miss Golden Throat of Third Avenue contest at Beethoven's Hall. Beethoven's Hall? What a dirty trick last year she held it at Duffy's Tavern.
1: That's a dirtier trick.
0: Give me that phone. Hello? Oh, hello, Mrs. Piddleton? This is Archie. Look, I understand that you ladies is holding a singing contest in Beethoven's Hall. But, Mrs. Piddleton, that Beethoven's Hall is nothing but a crummy, filthy, dirty fire trap. For half the money you can get... hit. Look, Abigail, leave us not twiddle. Why don't you drop down to the tavern and you and me can talk it over a fifth of tea. Huh? You'll be right down? Good.
2: Well, Archie, my dear boy.
0: Well, Mrs. Piddleton.
2: Once again, we two disciples of culture meet on a sphere of rhapsodic affinity.
0: Yep. Ain't it the nothing? Now, look, Abigail, what's the idea of you dames throwing a singing contest at Beethoven's Hall instead of Duffy's Tavern?
2: Well, Archie, for one thing, the singers seem to object to your acoustics.
0: So what? We'll set traps. Now, what other objections is there?
2: Well, to speak frankly, the atmosphere here is so unrefined.
0: That's a stinking canard. The atmosphere ain't unrefined.
2: Well, of course I don't include you.
0: Well, I hope not. With me, culture is a thing of long standing. It's a habit. You know, like with some people, it's taking baths. night, I went to a symphony concert at Carnegie's Hall.
2: Really? I was there, too.
0: You was?
2: Yes. And did you hear that ruffian?
0: Which ruffian?
2: Well, that disgusting one that was making those uncouth noises.
0: He reviled me no end. In fact, I was tempted to trash the cad with me lorgnette. I was positively disgusted.
2: Yes, imagine. Interrupting the divine music 4 times.
0: 8 times. I mean, leave us get back to business, Abigail. Are you dames or ain't you going to hold a singing contest here?
2: I can't, Archie. I've made other arrangements.
0: Oh, this is going to come as quite a shock to Deems Taylor.
2: Deems Taylor? The famous music critic?
0: I was planning to have him judge the contest.
2: You mean that you could get Deems Taylor to come here to Duffy's Tavern?
0: Mrs. Pilton, you hold that music contest here tonight, and I'll promise you that Deems Taylor will judge it.
2: Well, Archie, that's a bargain.
0: And a bargain's a bargain.
2: Sure, well, in that case, I think I'll tunnel along and notify the girls. Au revoir, kindred spirits.
0: So long, kid. Keep a stiff upper plate. It looks like the tavern will be loaded with culture bugs tonight. And there's nothing buggier than a culture bug.
3: Hello.
0: Maybe I'm wrong. Hiya, Finnegan. Hey, you look very happy.
3: Oh, I am, boy.
0: How come?
3: Well, I went to a psychiatrist.
0: And that made you happy?
3: Yeah, yeah. You know what he told me?
0: What?
3: He says, I don't have an inferiority complex at all.
0: No inferiority complex?
3: No. He says that in my case, I'm really inferior.
0: Well, that must be a load off your mind.
3: Oh, it is a load off of my mind. I used to worry about it, but now I can concentrate on me work.
0: What work?
3: Selling Christmas cards.
0: Finnegan, ain't it a little early to be selling Christmas cards?
3: Arch, these are last year's cards.
0: Well, tell me, you having any luck?
3: Oh, yeah. I sold quite a few today.
0: Yeah? How many did you sell?
3: 3.
0: This is quite a few.
3: It is to a guy who can only count up to 4.
0: Well, tell me, Finnegan, how do you go about selling these cards? You go door to door?
3: No, house to house.
0: Explain that one, will you?
3: Well, first I look for a house.
0: Yeah.
3: Then I look for a door.
0: Uh-huh.
3: Then I knock at it.
0: Yes.
3: Then when they open it, I stand there and I say, I am Christian Finnegan.
0: And then what?
3: Then I knock on the door again.
0: I'm afraid you're not using your head.
3: Oh, no? What do you think I knock on the door with?
0: Look, old man, I don't want to criticize your sales technique, but maybe I can help you. Now, leave us presuppose that I'm a housewife, huh?
3: Oh, good.
0: Now, you knock on the door.
3: Okay. Knock, knock.
0: Who's there?
3: Good evening, madam.
0: Oh, good evening.
3: Is your husband home?
0: Well, no, he's not.
3: May I come in?
0: Well, maybe just for a minute.
3: Thanks. Shall we go in this room?
0: Well, very well.
3: Oh, boy. You mind if we sit on the sofa and turn out the lights?
0: Whatever for?
3: I got a Christmas card here that lights up in the dark.
0: And you got it all backwards.
3: You mean I should find a dame that gets lit up in the dark?
0: I think you better play a return match with that psychiatrist.
4: Hey,
0: yeah, Miss Duffy.
4: Have you heard the news?
0: What news?
4: I'm singing in the contest here tonight.
0: Oh, that's nice. Which contest? The Amalgamated Hog Callers?
4: No, Mrs. Piddleton's contest.
0: Well, I wasn't too far off. Now, look, Miss Duffy, you stay out of that contest. I remember the last time you sang in public. They sent 15 tugboats into the harbor looking for the Queen Mary.
4: Oh, is that so? Well, my singing teacher don't think so.
0: Your singing teacher?
4: Yes, Yasha Panyaslavnik, the founder of the Panyaslavnik vocal method.
0: The Panyaslavnik vocal method?
4: If you have 2 lungs and $4, he can teach you to sing.
0: $4 is too much for that bum.
4: That's for his A method.
0: Oh, his A method.
4: Yes, his B method is only 50 cents.
0: What's the difference?
4: With the B method, his hearing aid is turned off.
0: Poor musician. And this is the guy that coached you for the contest?
4: Yes, and he has great confidence in me. He says I have the most powerful voice on 3rd Avenue.
0: Powerful, huh?
4: Yes. He says that Mrs. Fishbeck's voice broke his mirror, and that Mrs. Schultz's voice broke 3 of his windows.
0: And what did you do to Panyaslavnik?
4: I hit a high C and I put a crack straight across his glass eye.
0: You know, I always feel that true professional talent should be given a chance to express itself.
4: Oh, well, that's sweet of you, Archie.
0: Yes. Fats, play the piano, a solo.
4: Papa will hear about this.
3: They say into eternal life, no man's king. And into this heart of mine, burn the flame. A flame that flickered one day and died away. Then with disillusion deep in your eyes, you soon learn that fools in love grow wise. Years have changed you somehow. I see now. Shame on you. Smoke and drink and never think it up tomorrow. Nonchalant. Shining, wine, and dining with some man. In a restaurant, tell me, is that all you really want? No. Sophisticated lady, I know. You missed the love that you had long, long ago. When nobody is mine, you fly. Smoking, drinking, never thinking of tomorrow. Diamonds shining, wine and dining with some man. In a restaurant, tell me, is that all?

0: who's coming in? Me little Spanish girlfriend, Rosita.
1: Do I look okay?
2: You wearing a red necktie?
1: No.
2: Then put your tongue back in your mouth.
0: Well, I'm glad to see you, Rosita.
3: Hello, Archie.
0: Well, honey, now that you're here, how about you and me?
3: How about you and me what?
0: You name it. Where's me hospitality? May I offer you some food, drink, marriage?
3: Archie, I am only interested in my career as a singer.
0: Well, I'll tell you, Mrs. Pendleton's music club is holding a musical here tonight.
3: A musical?
0: Yeah, you know, a tug of war with tonsils. Honey, tell you what I'm going to do for you. I'm going to get you into that contest, and I'm sure the judge is going to pick you.
3: Yeah, but how can you be sure?
0: Because I'm going to pick the judge.
3: But, Archie, if I'm just starting off on my career, I don't want to be dishonest.
0: You won't have to be, honey. I'll get you an agent to be dishonest for you. Let me see. I better call up the judge.
3: Why?
0: Well, I want to make sure the contest is fixed on the level. Hello? His name's Taylor there. He's listening to a symphony? Well, wake him up. Hello? James? This is Archie from Duffy's Tavern. Remember? Hello?
2: Looks like you remembered.
0: Well, maybe I better dig up a dummy judge.
4: I ought.
0: Hey, just the man I'm looking for. I want you to judge a contest.
2: Honest?
0: Well, not exactly. You see, James Taylor just backed out of judging his singing contest for Mrs. Pendleton.
2: Oh, well, I can beat James Taylor.
0: Hardly. James Taylor is a person. Wait a minute. I got it. You better say that you're a German professor.
2: German professor.
0: No. Professor Liederkranz. Mm-hmm. Professor Liederkranz from Heidelberg.
2: The famous eye, ear, and music authority.
0: Yeah, that. Now, Finnegan, you got it? You'll be the judge, only I'll tell you what to judge.
4: Sure, I got it. I'm a German Liederkranz named James Heidelberg with eye, ear, and music trouble.
0: This ain't all your trouble. Look, Finnegan, just remember one thing.
4: What's that?
0: We're holding a singing contest.
4: Oh, I see.
0: And the winner is Rosita.
2: Short contest, wasn't it?
0: Short contest. Now, tell me, will you do it for me as a friend?
4: This is just a nudge. Wait a minute. What's it? If I fix this contest for you, do I get a brand new yo-yo?
0: Depends. How much is a brand new yo-yo?
4: Oh, buck and a half.
0: Buck and a half? Finnegan, how much do you think our friendship is worth?
4: Oh, it's just worth a fortune.
0: So you're going to give up a fortune for a lousy buck and a half yo-yo?
4: Oh, I'm sorry, Art.
0: Okay, now in that case, you do it for nothing. And don't forget, Rosita is the winner.
4: I got it.
2: Mr. Archer.
0: What, Vance?
2: Was he expecting the Notre Dame backfield?
0: Well, no.
2: In that case, Mrs. Pendleton and the Singing Society is here.
0: Oh, well. Wait, ladies, welcome. That's the champagne.
2: What about it?
0: Lock it up.
5: Archie, are you insinuating that the ladies are tipplers?
0: Oh, perish forbid that I say that they tipple. I merely infer that once in a while they are inclined to dip the beak. Leave us get the contest started. Is the singers all ready?
5: Yes, and they're all so thrilled. Especially our new protege.
0: Who's your new protege?
5: Miss Duffy. Ah! You should hear her, Archie. She sings like a bird.
0: A vulture.
5: Archie, she's a very talented girl. Do you know what she's devoted her entire life to?
0: Sailors.
5: No. No, singing. She has a glorious voice. And, Archie.
0: Huh?
5: I wonder if you'd do me a favor.
0: Yeah.
5: You see, well, Miss Duffy is our favorite.
0: Uh-huh.
5: And, Archie, come here.
0: Yeah?
5: Could the contest be fixed?
0: What?
5: I mean, could it be arranged?
0: Are you suggesting arson?
5: Well, Archie,
0: I am taking a guess. How could you stoop so low? I'll have you know that I'm conducting an honest, legitimate contest, and I will brook no finagling. Besides, our honorable judge, Professor Liederkranz, will be shocked beyond reprisal.
5: Professor Liederkranz? But you promised us Dean Taylor.
0: Deems met with an accident.
5: An accident?
0: Yep, he was at a rehearsal and he got crushed between two sopranos.
5: Oh, Archie.
0: Now, Abigail, don't blow your wig. I got somebody better than Deems Taylor.
5: Who?
0: I'll have you meet him. Oh, Professor Liederkranz. Professor Liederkranz.
6: Auf Wiedersehen. Was ist cooking?
0: Professor Liederkranz, this is Mrs. Pendleton.
6: I'll be there.
0: Last guy in the world you think is a professor, ain't he?
5: He certainly is.
0: Uh-huh, but he fooled you. I'll show you. Professor, what do you think is the trend in modern music?
6: Gesundheit.
0: Well, it's two schools of thought on that.
5: Archie, I would like to ask a question.
0: Does it require an answer?
5: Of course.
0: Then we're in trouble.
5: Herr Professor.
6: Ja, mein Dummkopf.
5: Name three famous German composers.
0: Eins, zwei, drei. The trouble with music, Mrs. Pendleton. Too often we suffer from this language barrier.
5: I have one more question. Professor, listen to this. Did you hear that?
6: Yeah, yeah.
5: Can you tell me what it is?
6: Yeah, a piano.
0: Was a phony. Now, come on, leave us start the contest here. Ladies of the Music Society, tonight, in these immortal halls, we clasp hands with the classics. They say that music has charms to soothe the savage beasts. So I'm sure you ladies will have a good time. Thank you. And now, before I introduce the charming and lovely Josita, I would like to present the judge of this contest, Professor Liederkranz.
6: The winner is Josita.
0: Please, the contest ain't started yet.
6: Oh, excuse it, please.
0: Mrs. Pendleton, outside of Josita and Miss Duffy, how many singers do we have to listen to?
5: Seven.
0: Seven? That's Mixon, Mayor Bromo, just in case. Thank you, ladies. You have just heard Mrs. Horace Bodkin render the ever-popular Ride of the Valkyries. Written, of course, as you all know, by Schumann and Heine. That was contestant number seven. And now we present our last two contestants, Miss Josita Hernandez, contralto, and Miss Duffy, middleweight. Now, first, we will hear from Josita.
6: The funeral!
0: Professor! Please, leave her sing first, and then we pick her. Go ahead, Josita.

0: Mrs. Bilton, shall we barter with the last contestant, or you want to call it quits?
1: Archie, I demand that Miss Duffy be given a chance to compete.
0: All right, it might be good for laughs. Folks, we have just heard the beautiful, gorgeous Josita. The vivacious Josita. The charming, talented Josita. And now, Miss Duffy.

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0: From the far horizons of the unknown come transcribed tales of new dimensions in time and space. 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
0: Tonight's story, Colony, by Philip K. Dick.

0: existence of Planet Blue, the fourth in orbit around a G-type sun somewhere in the Aldebaran sector, was predicted by spectroscopic analysis and spatio-mathematic equations some 50 years before an exploring mission was dispatched to it. The research team, under Commander Stella Morrison of the Colonial Administration, went into orbit around Planet Blue at 0700 standard sidereal time. Authorized procedures were followed.
1: Aerial photography completed, Commander.
2: Anything show on the plates?
1: Well, Masterson was suspicious of these lines towards the poles, but the angles seemed to be coincidence.
2: They're not artifacts.
1: Glacial faults. Geological survey reports no volcanism.
2: Mm-hmm.
1: The launch is back. Dodge has a landing site pinpointed. Preliminary atmospheric tests look good. There's a 0.7 bulge in oxygen, but it's just enough to make you feel good. Looks like an open-air job. No pressure suits or condenser masks.
2: But that's precisely what they thought on Centauri 1. And the whole expedition was wiped out by spores.
1: Of course, I was assuming a favorable biocheck.
2: Mm-hmm.
3: Preliminary photographic survey, Mr. Wood.
4: Thank you, Dodge. You want them played back here? We haven't transcribed the tape.
2: If you please, Lieutenant.
4: 393. Al, pipe the photo tapes up here on 324.
2: Looks like a green world, all right. Punch up the tape, if you please, Lieutenant.
0: All orbital checks proved positive. The atmosphere and gravity Earth normal to three places on the Grayson scale. And the exploratory research ship lowered itself by the Meyerson-Lay atmospheric skip method, came into a stall tail landing just before sunset on a day marked in the logs as Planet Fall Zero. The hatches remained sealed as a 2-mile perimeter was scanned by direct instrumentation. Major Lawrence Hall of Biosurvey reported EEG sweeps to the bridge.
5: Of course, it isn't conclusive. We've run into life forms that didn't broadcast a brainwave at all. The Granulodon lizard on Ganymede. Skull acted as an effective shielding due to a heavy lead constituent in the body chemistry.
2: Major Hall, I am not interested in a lecture on extraterrestrial zoology. Is there or is there not life within the range of your instruments?
5: Well, I'm sorry, Stella. The readings show no electrical brain activity whatsoever, and that covers life down to the level of invertebrates. There may be a few worms turning out there, and unless they're thinking awfully hard about something, we wouldn't pick them up.
2: Well, thank you. I want preliminary drones out for sampling. How long do you think that will take?
5: Well, a thorough job, take about 2 weeks.
2: I have a schedule, Major. How long do you can give me a protective Schedule C clearance?
5: 2 days. And I ought to check airborne spores and microorganisms.
2: Carry on, Major.
5: All right, Stella. I'll let you know if I turn up any special diseases on Planet Blue.
0: Drone sample missiles were dispatched at sunrise. Air scoops, ground samplers, and vegetation choppers returned to base, and the bio team instituted full prescribed tests. Immediately identifiable airborne dangers were ruled out. Outside of the possible allergenic action of pollens, Planet Blue was ruled safe for normal exploratory procedures, and the real work of the survey was gotten underway.
1: Here's the morning report, Commander. 4 in sick bay, 3 ordered to light duty.
2: What happened?
1: Well, last night was liquor ration.
2: Oh.
1: Survey teams out in the field, bio crew under Major Hall, agronomy, ecological, geological, and deep map teams out.
2: Any reports back?
1: Deep map seems to think there's petroleum over to the north, and agronomy reports if you dropped a seed in this soil, you'd have to jump back to keep from being knocked over by the plant.
2: Mm-hmm. Sounds pretty good.
1: Commander, Blue is about as likely a spot for colonization as has been turned up since Harvey's planet in 27.
2: Well, they'll be glad to hear that in Central. How long do you think until we can send back the clearance?
1: I've checked with department chiefs. They all estimate about 2 or 3 days more until they're satisfied. All except Bio.
2: Why is Major Hall dragging his feet?
1: I don't know.
2: We'll find out. And in the meantime, I'm going to call a staff meeting. Every day we can save on our report is important. If Blue is suitable for colonization, I don't want to waste a minute.

0: By planetfall, plus 3 weeks, all departments had reported favorably except biology. Ecological survey pointed out the difficulty involved in the necessity of importing animal life. But this problem had already been met in the colonization of Gamma 2 and 3, when an entire ecology had been transported in frozen gene banks and fertilized and incubated on the site. Biology, however, still withheld a favorable report.
1: Look, Larry.
2: What is the secret, Stella? Cold formality on the bridge and Larry when you're in my lab?
1: But I'm serious. Well, I've just gotten an official query from Central. They want to fish or cut bait on Blue. Your department is the only one holding it up. We're 2 weeks behind schedule.
2: And the first colony on Vishnu was right on schedule and 7,000 died of green spot.
1: That was before the full bio-check technique was worked out.
2: My dear, do you know how many different microorganisms there are in a cup full of dirt?
1: I'm not a freshman student of biology.
2: Oh, dear. And I was hoping I could tempt you into some field work.
1: Someday, Larry, you're going to make some remark in front of some junior officers or even enlisted personnel, and I'm going to have to call you on it.
2: Afraid for your dignity, my dear?
1: Look, I'm in charge of this expedition. My dignity happens to be a function of command, and as such, it's a survival factor.
2: Ah, well, then you had better take it easy at officers' mess. You know, I saw two biomates watching you climbing the ladder to the bridge. Do you know what their affectionate name for you is?
1: Major Hall. I'm serious. I want a bio clearance as soon as possible.
2: And you will get it. As soon as possible.
1: And when will that be?
2: When I'm satisfied.
1: Are the bugs here so dangerous that you're afraid of them?
2: No, on the contrary. We have yet to find the harmful life form.
1: Well, you didn't report that. If there are no harmful life forms...
2: No lice. No disease germs. No malignant virus.
1: Well, then what are you waiting for?
2: There should be. There should be at least one little fellow who could give you a common cold.
1: Look, sociology section found no native narcotic plant life. And inasmuch as there is no humanoid life, there is no bootlegging, gambling, immorality, and pornography either. By analogy, that would be a good reason not to colonize. Is that the idiotic logic you're following?
2: Microbiology is a little different, Stella. Anyway, what is the rush? Blue is something different. There's something peaceful in the air. Why rush to bring picnickers who'll drop candy wrappers and fill the pools up with empty beer cans?
1: Larry, I have a planned board conference in 10 minutes. If you don't bring in some kind of a report by then, I'll have to supersede you under a Section 23.
2: Ah, yes, that's what happened on Vishnu, isn't it? Followed by Greenspot and the wagons to drag the corpses out of the colony street.
1: Never mind that, Major. I want a report.
0: In the biology section lab, Major Lawrence Hall continued to examine tissue samples from lower fauna and flora samples brought in from Planet Blue. He settled a container of prepared slides and flipped the switch on the electron microscope. Major Hall slid the first slide on the stage of the microscope and adjusted the focus knob.
2: Come on. There you are. All right, come on, kid. Eat something.
0: The microorganisms, in the form of rotifer, displayed none of the characteristics of ferocity and aggression which were normal on several dozen other planets. Presently, however, Major Hall stopped whistling. Inasmuch as the two eyepieces of his microscope twisted suddenly around his windpipe and started to strangle him, Hall tore it. But they dug relentlessly into his throat, steel prongs closing like the claws of a cat. With a convulsive effort, he managed to break free and fling the microscope from him.
2: Oh, that's crazy. It's gonna let go of my leg.
0: He kicked the microscope loose and drew his blaster. As the microscope scuttled away, rolling on its coarse adjustment knobs, he fired. The microscope disappeared in a cloud of metallic particles. The plans board of the research team was assembled in the office's library. Commander Stella Morrison was outlining plans on a detailed aerial survey map.
1: This long, flat area is ideal for the actual city. It has an adequate watershed in the hills here, and weather conditions vary sufficiently to give the settlers something to talk about. There are large deposits of various minerals. The colonists can set up their own factories. They won't have to do any importing. Over here is the biggest forest on the planet. If they have any sense, they'll leave it. But if they want to make newspapers out of it, that's not our concern. Now, all reports are in except bio, and I think that before long we'll be getting...
3: Stella!
1: Major Hall, may I remind you that when the consul is in session, no one is permitted to interrupt...
4: Come to my lab.
5: Look, Hall, if you're not feeling well, you look a little sick.
2: Yes, well, I should be. My microscope just tried to strangle me.
1: What?
5: Oh, I see.
2: It almost got me, but I blasted it. But that's not the worst.
5: It isn't?
2: No. The microscope is still there. After I blasted it, I found it under the lab bench, untouched.
5: Look, Major, you sure you don't need a psych test?
2: Well, I don't know. I suppose it does sound a little...
5: You look post-trauma to me.
2: Huh? Oh.
5: Well, you're right. I'm sorry. I'm sorry. Commander.
1: Put Major Hall on psycho report. I think we'll have to proceed to order colonization here without him.

0: Major Hall proceeded to Psych Center, and inserting his ID card in the robot Neo Rorschach machine, he placed his hands on the contacts and activated the searching Gestalt circuits. Presently, the green light flashed, indicating tentative diagnosis. Major Hall hit the response key.
1: Severe disturbance. Instability ratio above 10.
2: And that's all the danger, isn't it?
1: Yes. 8 is danger. 10 is unusual, especially for a person of your index. Your norm is 4.
2: Yeah, I know.
1: I require more data to determine whether this unusual instability ratio is an aberrant reaction or is normal survival oriented.
2: Well, I can't tell you anymore.
1: It is illegal to hold back information during a robo-psych test. You will deliberately distort diagnosis, which is punishable by 6 months forfeiture of pay and allowances, or such other penalty as a court-martial may direct.
2: Thanks a heap. Now look, do you record a high degree of unbalance for me?
1: There is a high degree of psychic disorganization, but what it signifies, or its etiology, I am unable to determine without further data.
2: Yeah, okay. Well, just take a tip from me. Stay away from homicidal microscopes.
1: That is an interesting Freudian slip. You undoubtedly mean homicidal maniacs, not microscopes. This indicates a possible maladjustment in the area of your specialty.
2: Why don't you go grease your head?
1: I will consider that suggestion.
0: Major Hall returned to the biosection lab and tested the atmosphere near the place where he had fired his blast gun at the microscope. The analysis showed a high density of metallic particles colloidally suspended in the air. In a state of confusion, with an emotional distress quotient of at least 0.742, he stripped off his uniform and entered the shower.
2: Oh, well, you can't expect anybody to believe a story like that. Let's be off my rock.
0: Major Hall stepped out of the shower, reached for one of the towels on the rack. The towel wrapped around his head and yanked him against the wall. Rough cloth pressed over his mouth and nose. He fought wildly, pulling away. All at once, the towel let go. Major Hall crawled out of the shower and proceeded to dress. His belt, heavy canvas with reinforced metal links, tried to get him around the waist and crush him. The belt, being a heavy-duty issue, was strong, and they rolled on the floor until Hall was able to reach his blaster. He threw himself down in a chair to regain his breath. The arms of the chair started to close around him, but this time he was ready.
3: Major, I don't believe you were announced.
2: Look, Commander, Stella.
3: You're armed. You know the regulations
2: of the... I'm sorry, Stella, this is important.
3: Well, what do you want? I have a report here from the robo-psych tester. It says you've hit a ratio of 10 within the last 24-hour period. We've known each other for a long time. Larry, what's happening to
2: Stella,
3: you?
2: Stella, I told you. A little while ago, my microscope tried to strangle me. Then when I was getting out of the shower, a bath towel tried to smother me. I got by that. And while I was dressing, my belt...
3: Wood, in here on the double.
2: And I finally blasted that. And then an armchair beside.
4: Yes, Commander.
3: Stand by a moment.
2: Stella, will you listen to me? This is serious. Ordinary objects suddenly turning lethal. Maybe this is what we've been looking for. Maybe this is...
3: Your microscope tried to kill you.
2: I told you, its stems got me here around the windpipe.
3: No one else saw this happen.
2: No. I blasted it, and then I found it again, perfectly all right.
3: I see. Wood.
2: Yes, ma'am.
3: Get 2 guards and take Major Hall down to Captain Taylor and Spey. Have him confined until he can be sent back to Terra for examination.
2: Listen, Stella...
3: Sorry, Major. You can't prove this story. We'll just have to assume it's a psychotic projection on your part. And we can't afford to have any psychotics running around loose on this planet. Wood, carry on.

0: You'll be all right, Hall. Back on Earth, they can clear a thing like this up in a few weeks.
1: Yeah. Maybe you're right, Wood. Maybe I'm just out of my mind.
0: Here we are. Captain Taylor! Captain Taylor! He should be in. Captain! The hatch isn't locked. Taylor! What's the matter?
2: That scatter rug is short. Taylor! Open it
0: quick before he's crushed! Grab that rug!
3: Captain Taylor tells me the rug came from Terra. His grandmother braided it.
2: That's what I was trying to tell you. It was not the rug that attacked them.
0: Then what was it?
2: Something that looked like this rug. And it was something that looked like a microscope that went for me. And the towel and the belt.
3: You mean there's some life form that can imitate anything?
2: Yes, it seems so. And it's deadly.

0: another casualty. Lieutenant Dodds.
1: What happened?
0: I don't know. He seems to have shot himself.
1: Oh, no.
2: Stella, I think that I have something.
1: Dodds is dead.
2: Look, we know that this thing can camouflage us. It can imitate any object it leans up against. All right, now, listen to this.
1: Larry, we've got...
2: This is the answer. It's a tape from Captain Galt. He was out on bio survey. He had a float mic on. He was talking to the operator at base. Now, listen to this.
3: Head for home now. What's this emergency about? Hourglass Stella having hysterics? That's funny. I could swear I parked my bucket over by those trees. Well, it's here anyway. Heat up some coffee for me. I'll be in a couple. Yeah, that's funny. There's another bucket over by the trees. Where'd this one come from? Let me out. The thing's stuck. It's folding up around me. Joe, get a squad out of here.
2: Transmission just stopped. All right, now we're up against some organic form of life, and there should be some way to destroy it. We've already blasted a few, but we don't know how many more there are. Maybe it's an infinitely divisible substance, some kind of protoplasm.
1: We've had over 12 casualties reported, and there's still 5 teams out in the field.
2: All right, it's a lethal life form. Now that explains why we found everything else harmless. Nothing could compete with this. We have mimic plants of our own, the twisty slug on Venus, but nothing that goes this far.
1: It can be killed, though. You said that yourself.
2: If it can be found. You can't tell. Clothes, rugs, drapes, chairs. We can't tell which is which. We've got to try to find some poison, some spray that will destroy them wholesale.
1: Oh, no.
2: What's the matter?
1: In the corner. I never noticed 2 briefcases over there before. There was only one, I think. How are we going to know?
4: Shortly after the final casualty report of 30 dead and 12 wounded, Major Hall sealed off the bio quarters and moved in with a team from chem section, all dressed in corrosive resistant suits.
3: Well, I'll make sure that you've got a tight seal on the neck joint.
5: What are you going to do, Major?
3: I've got a combination of hydrogen and arsenic under pressure, arsine gas. It'll give us an idea of how much they've infiltrated. Arsine is deadly to humans, so check your helmets. Now, Sergeant, I don't want any panic blasting. Arsine is inflammable. All right. Release the valve.

0: First to go was a filing cabinet, which melted and oozed to the floor, bars and test tubes. The lab was sealed off and a meeting held in Commander Morrison's quarters.
1: Well, it's protoplasm, all right. You could see that when the mimic shape melted. It was just as big as your hand. May resemble the simple unicellular protozoa. They're gigantic in size compared to microorganisms.
2: Can we spray them?
1: Our sign disturbed them. And I suppose enough might kill them. But we haven't got that much. We can't flood the planet. We wouldn't be able to use our blasters, and it's lethal to humans.
2: We'll have to pull out...
1: Stella, I'm afraid you don't quite understand. We can't take the chance of carrying them back to the system disguised as a boot or a towel or anything. And they seem to multiply by binary fission. It wouldn't take long to overrun Earth and the rest of the system.
2: If we stay here, they'll pick us off one by one.
1: We could have arsine brought in or some other poison, but that would destroy most of the other life on the planet along with it.
2: Then we'll have to burn the planet clean. Wood?
1: Yes, ma'am.
2: Set up a call to system monitor. I'm going to get the unit off here, out of danger. After that, we can work out the best way of cleaning off this planet.
1: You run the risk of taking them back to Terra.
2: Can they imitate higher life forms? Can they masquerade as humans?
1: Apparently not. They seem to be limited to inorganic subjects.
2: Then we'll go back without any inorganic material.
3: But our clothes, they can imitate the synthetic fibers, belts, gloves, boots.
2: We're not taking our clothes. We're going back without anything at all.
3: Oh. Oh, I see.
2: Get me a beam to central monitor immediately.

0: The nearest cruiser was 2 light hours away, Captain Daniel Davis commanding. Tight beam communication was established after coordinates were flashed from Central Monitor.
1: This is Captain Davis. Can you read me?
2: I read you. Commander Morrison here. Captain, you are to make a planetfall as soon as possible at coordinates to be supplied you. We are going to board your ship naked.
1: Naked?
2: That's right.
1: That's, well...
2: When will you land?
1: About 1,500 hours, I'd say.
2: Captain, would it be possible for your men to...
1: I'll have my crew below decks. We'll land on robot control.
2: Thank you. Wood, sign off the transmission.
3: Yes, ma'am.
0: There was some objection among the enlisted personnel, particularly in the women's quarters. The ship landed at 1,200 hours, 3 hours sooner than expected.
4: All hands disrobe immediately. All personnel report to field, ready to embark.
5: So soon? I didn't hear the ship land.
2: It's there, all right. We'd better go. Larry.
5: Mm-hmm.
2: Larry, you go ahead. I'd rather get ready alone.
0: Parked in the center of the landing field was a cruiser, its hull pitted and dented by meteor strikes. It lay motionless, with no sign of life aboard. A crowd of naked people was moving across the field, blinking in the bright sunlight. Commander Stella Morrison, without any sign of rank apparent, paused on the ramp and spoke to Major Lawrence Hall beside her.
2: Larry.
5: Yeah? What is it?
2: I'm scared.
5: Why?
2: I don't know.
5: Psychological reaction. Forget it. It's a reaction to nudity carried over from early childhood. Come on, we're holding up the line.
2: Larry, I want to go back.
5: Stella, look. Now, at least Davis kept his promise. There are no enlisted men lining the hatches to enjoy the view. See? It's dark in there. There's nothing to worry about. Come on. Up you go.
0: The last of the research team filed into the interior of the ship. The hatch closed behind them. At exactly 1,500 hours, Captain Daniel Davis landed his ship in the center of the field. Automatic relays opened the main lock hatch and lowered the ramp. Davis and his staff sat in the control cabin waiting.
6: How do you like that? Where are they? Well, maybe the whole fool thing is a joke. We've waited an hour already.
0: They waited. And waited. But no one came.

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It can put a man out on a limb and keep him there. 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Tonight, by transcription, X-1 has brought you Colony, a story from the pages of Galaxy written by Philip K. Dick and adapted for radio by Ernest Canoy. Featured in the cast were Frederica Chandler, John Larkin, James Stevens, Larry Robinson, Bill Quinn, and Alan Bergman. Your narrator was Norman Rose. Your announcer, Fred Collins. X-1 was directed by Daniel Sutter and is an NBC Radio Network production.

0: woman. Can't you look at me all day?
1: A while ago, we explained to you veterans and to your families how important it is for patients in Veterans Administration tuberculosis hospitals to cooperate with the doctors. Now, you see, if a tuberculosis patient insists on leaving the hospital prematurely against the advice of his doctor, well, that's his right. But you can see how dangerous this could be. Danger to the patient himself, in that he drags out his illness, makes his own recovery more difficult. Danger that he may expose to serious infection those he loves best, his family at home. Now, therein lies a great responsibility for tuberculosis patients and for their families. Following the doctor's advice may be hard, but it's sure to be wise. Remember, your doctor wants you to get well just as soon as possible. He's doing his part conscientiously. Do yours. Accept his professional advice. Stay in the hospital until your VA doctor tells you that you're well enough to go home.
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0: The mind of man is still an unprobed field. Within it lie many mysteries still unsolved. But there are men today, psychologists now experimenting with telepathy, hypnosis, thought transference, who believe that in the future we may discover the existence of a force of the mind more powerful than any force the world has ever known. We go ahead now in time some 10 years, and in space to the campus of a small eastern college. The hour is late, and in one of the dark college buildings, two men stand in front of a door that bears the name Professor Arthur Barnhouse, Psychology.
1: Well, here you are, Pemberton.
2: Thank you, Major.
1: Here are the keys to the professor's desk and files. I guess you inherit everything now. You might as well dictate a full report while everything's still fresh in your mind. I'll wait and see you home.
2: Oh, no, that isn't necessary. I'll be all right.
1: You sure? After what's happened tonight, we wouldn't want you to have an accident, too.
2: Major, after what happened tonight, I have a hunch the whole world is ripe for an accident.
1: I'm afraid you're right, Clifton. Well, good night.
2: Good night. Pull yourself together, Buster. Easy does it. August 21st, 1960. Restricted report from George Clinton to the Secretary of Defense, Secretary of State, the FBI, National Security Board, etc., etc., etc. Subject, the so-called Barnhouse effect, and Professor Arthur Barnhouse, who discovered it. I first met the professor 2 years ago in the fall of 1958. He was a professor of psychology here at Wilton College, and I was here on an instructor's fellowship in the psych department. They assigned me to be Barnhouse's assistant, and he needed one. He hardly ever remembered to go to a class, and he didn't seem to do anything else either. For 3 months, I watched him sitting at the desk here in his study. He'd either stare at nothing for hours or fall asleep, nodding over his mess of papers. I couldn't understand it, and it was none of my business. But one day, I thought I'd better give him a shift.
3: What?
2: I said it's 2:15, Professor. Don't you want to go to your 2 o'clock class?
3: Don't you want to mind your own business?
2: I beg your pardon.
3: Sorry, Clinton. Forgive me. I don't know what gets into me. Forget the class. The kids would rather be outdoors anyway.
2: Okay, Professor. In that case, I'm sorry I woke you up.
3: That's all right. I just can't seem to get my sleeping done at night. Clinton, what do you know about the international situation?
2: Well, I'm no political scientist, if that's what you mean. I read the papers when I have time.
3: Well, that's the way I've always been. Lately, I've had to look into it. I stay up nights looking into it.
2: Professor, I don't want you to take this personally or anything, but... Well, sir, I wonder if you'd mind if I asked to be transferred.
3: You mean you'd rather work with somebody else in the department?
2: Oh, no, sir, it's not that. I think maybe there's a chance for a psychologist to work on that government project.
3: Government project? Oh, yes, that Army thing.
2: Yes, sir. They're trying to develop robot pilots for the new fighter rockets so they'd be expendable.
3: Oh, yes. Something else designed to replace men.
2: Yes, sir. And you know, it's a funny thing. The robots work just like human brains. They get overworked or overloaded or something, and they have nervous breakdowns. Now, if I could only find out what drives those electronic brains crazy, why, I'd feel that I would...
3: If you want to study a brain that's going crazy, never mind the robots. You can go to work on me.
2: What are you talking about, sir?
3: I don't know. I'm either crazy as a bedbug or a... Clinton... I wish you'd help me find out.
2: Are you serious, Professor?
3: I never was more serious in my life. I'm afraid I'm going out of my mind.
2: But why? What makes you think so?
3: This is what makes me think I'm crazy.
2: Those dice?
3: Clinton, do you know what the odds are against my rolling a 7?
2: Oh, about 5 or 6 to 1.
3: Watch. 7. Now, what are the odds against my rolling it again?
2: Twice in a row? Plenty. About 100 to 1, I'd say.
3: Watch.
2: Professor, you're hotter than a $2 pistol.
3: It's funny. That's what they said 8 years ago when I first discovered this.
2: Discovered what?
3: This force of the mind. I call it dynamo psychism.
2: You mean you shove those dice around just by thinking about it?
3: People have always thought there could be a force of the mind. You know that. Fortunately or unfortunately, I've learned to control it.
2: Yeah? How did you happen to find out about this, Professor?
3: Well, it was about 10 years ago, back in 1948. I made the mistake of going to a psychologist's convention. And in order not to appear unsocial, I happened to find myself, for the first and only time in my life, in a dice game.
2: What happened?
3: I didn't have the faintest idea what was expected of me. And someone told me to roll sevens. So I did. 10 of them.
2: I'll bet you weren't asked back into that game.
3: That night, in my room, I realized that it simply couldn't have been an accident, Clinton. I tried to reconstruct the exact scene, the position of my body, and finally, the thoughts in my mind. And that was what did it. I remembered what had been my train of thought, and I proceeded to roll sevens, not 10 consecutive times, but 50.
2: Oh, brother, there it is again. Professor, can you do anything else? I mean, besides shove dice around?
3: You see that inkwell on my desk?
2: Sure.
3: Watch it. Don't take your eyes off it. If nothing happens, say so, and I shall go quietly, even happily, to the nearest sanitarium.
2: Okay, Professor, shoot. Hey, why, it just blew up.
3: Yes. I'm sorry. I didn't mean to splash ink on your suit.
2: That's okay, Professor. What was that funny noise?
3: Oh, that. The dynamo psychic waves are a little like ultra-high frequency waves. Sometimes when I turn on the power, they create a kind of static.
2: Listen, Professor, how much power have you got? Could you blow up anything, well, you know, big?
3: I could flatten the Great Wall of China.
2: Boy, you'll make the helio-oxygen bomb look sick.
3: That's what scares me, Clinton. The thought that maybe I could use this power to save the world. Clinton, you've got to help me.
2: Who, me? Professor, when it comes to international relations, I don't know from where. You'd better get in touch with the State Department.
3: State Department? Yes, they'd be the ones, wouldn't they? Well, you probably want to be getting home now. I'll see you to the door. I could use a breath of fresh air.
2: Okay, Professor. You better stop brooding about this. You'll get somebody else to do your worrying for you.
3: Yes, yes, you're right. I have been brooding, wondering what to do. Just sitting and staring endlessly at that awful monstrosity across the way.
2: You mean the old bell tower?
3: Yes, I've gotten so I can't stand the sight of it anymore.
2: Professor, look, what... Well, there's nothing left but a pile of rubble.
3: Oh, my, I didn't really mean to do that. Well, you see, Clinton, it's got to the point where my lightest whim is more dangerous than a blockbuster.
2: Professor, you get in and write that letter to the State Department right now. You pack too much of a wallet.

0: Professor Barnhouse mailed his letter, and things happened fast. A long arm of the army reached out, and within 5 days, the two of us were deposited in an old mansion in Virginia, surrounded with a barbed wire fence and 20 guards, and labeled top secret. As soon as they'd seen a couple of small demonstrations, they set up a big test of dynamo psychism, and the professor was a very important guy. You could see him getting more unhappy every day.
1: General Barker, I've got to talk to you.
2: Just a minute, Professor.
3: We're cleaning up the last details in Operation Brainwave. We'll roll at 1,400 hours tomorrow.
1: At 1,400 what?
3: 2 o'clock tomorrow afternoon. Robot-controlled fighter rockets will take off at exactly 1,400 minus 10 and appear over the target at 1,400. Watching from here over the video screen, you will then try to knock all 20 of them out of the sky. Think you can do it?
1: Of course I can do it.
3: Fine. And we've taken care of everything.
1: Everything, except that you neglected to ask me if I wanted to do it. I don't. This whole thing strikes me as childish and insanely expensive.
3: We'll decide about that.
1: But what's the good of it? I wouldn't mind acting as a defense weapon if it were necessary. But I can make all wars and armaments unnecessary. I could give every nation what it needs. I could move mountains, build roads, dig irrigation canals. I have a technique which costs nothing and can do immense good. You're spending millions to prove that it can do immense damage. It doesn't make sense.
0: You know something, General? He's right.
1: Of course I'm right. I want you to send me and Clinton back to Wilton College. Right away.
3: That's quite impossible, Professor. This operation has gone too far to be called off now.
1: Yes, but...
3: Even if we wanted to call it off. If your dynamo psychism really works, you're apt to be the key to our entire defense setup.
1: But listen...
3: You'll have to excuse me now. Major Cuthrell and I have to double-check the confidential list of the observers on this end. Have you got it, Major?
4: Yes, General. It's right here. Alberts, Barker, Bernstein, Carter, Clinton, Cuthrell, Holbrook, Lawrence, Stein, Williams.
3: Check. I guess that includes everybody of importance.
1: What about me?
3: What? Oh, that's taken for granted, Professor.
1: Thanks.
3: 1,400 hours. Will you be ready?
1: I'll be ready. And now, if someone will wind the restricted clock and put the confidential cat out, I'm going to bed.
3: Observation plane. Cut me in. Hello, McKinley. Reading it clear on the speaker. Everything all right?
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3: We've got you on radar. 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
3: Check. 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
3: 1 minute, 45 seconds to go, Professor Barnhouse. Are you in good shape?
1: I'm all right, General.
3: Good. We can all take our places in front of the video screen now. You sit here, Professor. Major Cuthrell, will you turn on the video screen?
4: Right, General. Nothing yet, just empty sky. Hold it, I hear him coming in.
3: There are 20 of them, Professor. You think you can knock them down at this altitude?
1: Distance has nothing to do with it.
3: I don't want anything to go wrong. You're sure you feel all right?
1: General, I know I can do it. If that's all that's worrying you, let's call the whole thing off and save $20 million.
4: There they are. They're coming in.
3: Get ready, Professor. 10 seconds. 9, 8, 7, 6, 5, 4, 3, 2, 1.
4: Now, wide open, Professor.
3: Well, go ahead, Barnhouse. Knock them down.
1: I did.
3: Nonsense. All you've done is blank out the video screen. What went wrong? Did you give it everything you had?
1: I was wide open, General.
3: Then it didn't work. They're still flying. What's that?
1: It just took a few seconds to work. That's...
4: Holy smoke, they're dropping like flies.
5: McKinley, the brainwave control. What's happening to the caucus? They're going down like flames.
3: Right, heaven, it works.
6: Cottrell, get Washington on the line. Barnhouse, I want you to... Hey. Hey, where's Barnhouse?
7: I was right here.
6: Clinton, where's the professor?
8: Scrutiny, General. We were all staring at the video. We must have walked out.
6: Get moving, everybody. Alert the guard. Search the house.
9: Yes, sir.
6: If anything happens to that man...
9: General Barker. General Barker.
10: What is it, Corporal?
8: Corporal Gray, guard at the main gate. Sir, Professor Barnhouse is gone.
6: Gone? Where?
8: He came carrying out of the gate at 40 miles an hour. Here's the note, sir. Threw it out of the car as he went by. I picked it up.
6: Let me see it, quick. What the... What got into that man?
8: What did he say, General?
3: Gentlemen... As the first superweapon with a conscience, I'm removing myself from your national defense stockpile. Setting a new precedent in the behavior of ordnance, I have humane reasons for going off. Signed, Arthur Barnhouse.
0: Was gone. Within 12 hours, the world was on a spree. The headlines were glorious or terrible, depending on what you think of the things the way they are.
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11: Hey, Barnhouse knocked out hidden atomic stockpile in Asia!
0: There was a new kind of war, the war of tattletales. Secret agents of every country hunted for the hidden armaments of their enemies, yelled about them in the newspapers, and immediately there'd be that warning burst of Barnhouse static, followed by...
11: Radio control fleet blown up on secret maneuver!
0: The professor was out to make peace or bust, and nothing like him ever was.
4: Look, Major Cuthrell, I told the FBI and the Army everything I know weeks ago. I've answered questions till I'm blue in the face.
12: I didn't come here to ask questions, Clinton. I came to ask for your help.
4: My help?
12: That's right. To find Barnhouse.
4: What if I don't want to?
12: If you're his friend, I think you'd better.
4: Why pick on me? You've got the FBI, the police, and Army intelligence. Why can't you find him yourself?
12: We're trying. But you know the man well. You could spot him where we wouldn't. And you're the only one who can't.
4: Maybe. But why should I? Wherever he is, I think he's doing fine. He's making war impossible, and I like it.
12: So do I.
4: Yes? He's putting you out of a job.
12: That's all right with me. I'll retire to a truck farm with pleasure.
4: Well, then?
12: Look, Clinton, we aren't the only ones in this race. Every country in the world has its best agents out hunting for Barnhouse. Nobody can beat that kind of a manhunt.
4: He seems to be doing all right so far.
12: Sure, but how long do you think he can keep it up? A week? A month? Sooner or later, he'll be spotted. And if the wrong people find him, then we're done for. You know what kind of weapon this is. Whoever controls the Barnhouse effect can control the world.
4: Well, all right. Suppose they do find him. He'd never give the secret away.
12: Never give it away? Are you out of your mind? You think these fellows are playing for marbles?
4: Well, no, but...
12: Read the papers, Clinton. Don't you know what's going on in the rest of the world?
4: Yes.
12: They'll get the secret out of Barnhouse, all right. And what happens to him in the process won't be very pretty.
4: Well, he must realize that, then. He'll never let himself be taken alive.
12: He may not have the choice. And if he doesn't, God help us all.
4: All right. All right, I'm in.
12: Good. Now, do you know anything that you haven't told us? Anything that might give us a lead?
4: Only this. It was addressed to me. I found it here on his desk the morning after he escaped.
12: You mean he came back here?
4: Yes. I guess he needed to pick up some personal effects. Anyway, the files were open, and he left this note on the scrap of paper.
12: Anything to do with the Barnhouse effect?
4: Read it yourself. It's Greek to me. Just these few lines scrawled on a piece of paper, and the last one breaks off right in the middle of a sentence.
12: This stuff doesn't make any sense at all. You know, the looks of this, I'm beginning to wonder if the professor isn't going off his rocker.
4: I thought of that, too.
12: All the more reason why we've got to get to him quick. He may be helpless, and the whole world's on his track. Come on, Clinton. We haven't much time.
0: You say you do recognize this photograph, Mrs. Reardon?
13: I tell you, it looks like Mr. Balfour. He had the second floor front room for quite a while, but he left, oh, I should say, about a week ago. Say, Is he wanted for something?
7: Yes, if he's the man I think he is.
13: Well, now, I'd say you're looking for the wrong fella. That Mr. Balfour, he couldn't be a criminal. Why, he wouldn't even harm a fly. He spent all his time in his room. Just think of it.
8: Brother, it's hot.
9: What a way to spend an August afternoon, huh, Major? Give my eye teeth to be at Jones Beach.
7: So would I, Corporal. We've got work to do here.
9: Look, sir, we've been cruising around these radio detection cars for a week. Not a sign of Barnhouse static. The professor must have run out of things to work on.
7: Well, we'll give him a little more time. Switch to shortwave. See if there's anything special coming through.
9: Yes. Try the 9-meter wave.
7: Let's hear that.
10: Our American enemies who have hidden behind the unjust and diabolical persecution by Professor Arthur Barnhouse will tyrannize us no more.
7: One of the professors
10: are. And our glorious leader takes up his residence in a shelter, shielded with lead against all dynamo psychic threats. With his protection designed by our brilliant scientists to be absolutely impregnable against the Barnhouse effect, he will once again lead us on the path of our glorious destiny.
14: Get me a fix.
8: I've got it. Let me check this chart.
14: Quick, man.
8: 3.9, 1.7.
14: Oh, my aching back.
8: What is it?
14: We haven't got a prayer of finding a major. He'd have to be picked out of 2 million people.
8: Where is Barnhouse?
14: Right where I was wishing I was. Right smack in the middle of Jones Beach.

0: right, gents, we're full. No more rooms tonight.
1: We don't want a room. Do you recognize this picture?
0: Who wants to know?
1: Uncle wants to know.
0: Oh, excuse me, I'm sorry. Yeah, let me see it. Yeah, it looks a lot like room 417.
1: About 5'8", thin, sandy hair, yeah. Glasses, little scar right across the bridge of his nose.
0: Yes, 417, all right.
1: You mean he's here now?
0: No, not anymore. He checked out 2 days ago, but he couldn't have gone far.
1: What makes you say that?
0: Oh, he looked sick as a dog. Couldn't hardly carry his own bag out.
1: Oh.
0: Like I said to the other fellas, I said he looked like he was on his way to the morgue.
1: What other fellas?
0: Oh, and the ones this morning. You're the second pair that's been asking for him.

0: Ward 15. This way, gentlemen.
1: You're sure he's here, nurse?
0: Oh, yes.
1: Thank heaven we're in time.
0: Well, I wasn't on duty when he came in, but one of the other girls told me he collapsed in the street. The ambulance brought him in.
1: Poor guy, he must have really had it rough.
0: Oh, here you are. Bed number 78. This is your man.
1: Wait a minute. This is Barnhouse?
0: But, I was perfectly sure. Oh, wait, let me check his chart. Dismissed 8 p.m.
1: Only an hour ago.
0: Oh, dear, now I remember.
1: Remember what? If he was sick, why did you let him go?
0: Well, two of his friends came and took him away. They didn't want him in the charity ward. They said they'd make sure that he was taken care of.

0: Every time I walk into this study, I keep hoping somehow I'll wake up out of a bad dream and find the professor just sitting here. Major, is there anything we haven't covered?
1: Nothing. The police, the FBI, the air patrol, the docks, the railroad stations, everything. Not even a flea could get through this dragnet. I hope.
0: Then I guess we sit.
1: We sit. Maybe something will come in.
0: You have to roll those dice.
1: I'm sorry. I wasn't thinking. An hour. That's what's driving me crazy. 1 hour sooner and he'd have been in our hands, not theirs.
0: I know. Well, maybe he's still all right.
1: How can he be all right? He's in the hands of a foreign power.
0: We don't know that for sure. The professor was a likable little duck guy. He couldn't have lasted this long if he hadn't found some friends. Maybe they came and took him away.
1: Well, I... Grab that.
0: Hello? Yes?
2: Kenton, is that you?
0: Professor Barnhouse.
2: Kenton, they've got me.
0: Who's got you? Where are you, Professor?
2: I don't know. They said something about taking me to an airport.
0: An airport? Which one?
2: Listen, Clinton, I've got to tell you. The Inkwell.
0: What are you talking about?
2: Remember the Inkwell?
0: Professor. Professor Barnhouse. Operator.
3: Your call, please.
0: Operator, that caller just came in here. Can you trace it?
3: I'm sorry, sir, but I'm afraid it's too late. Your party has been discovered.

0: say which airport. Just a hunch. The commercial airfields are all covered. But there's a little private field out here, I remember. Hasn't been used in years.
1: Better be the one.
0: They didn't have too much of a start on us. Maybe we'll make it in time.
1: Step on it, Corporal.
2: Wide open, Major.
0: How'd he sound? Did he say who had him?
1: No, all he got out was the airport and something about an
2: Major, Mr. Clinton, there's a taillight up ahead. Must be another car going like the devil.
0: You're right, I see it. They're turning into the airfield. Come on, faster.
1: Hold everything.
2: Look up ahead. They're switching the floodlights on at the field.
0: There's the plane down at the other end, all warmed up and ready to go.
2: We'll never make it on the road. Hang on, I'm going through the fence.
1: Right.
0: What's the matter? Get going.
2: Sorry, sir. Must have cracked the axle.
0: They're taking off. Get out the submachine gun.
2: You can't. Barnhouse is in that plane. You'll kill him.
0: We've got to take that chance.
2: That plane's headed straight for us. Hit the dirt!
0: Get that gun working, Corporal. Aim for the propeller.
3: Couldn't get him, Major.
0: Well, there goes the old ball game.
2: I'll get through to air patrol, sir. Maybe they can intercept the plane.
0: No, not a chance. By the time the fighters got off the ground, the plane would be out of range. No, we've lost, Barnhouse. Nothing can save us now.
1: Hey, what? What hit me?
0: Clinton, are you all right?
1: Yeah, sure. The plane. It's gone.
0: I know. Barnhouse blew it right out of the sky. He wouldn't let himself be taken alive.
3: Boy, he really did it the hard way.
0: Poor guy. He shouldn't have had to be a hero. All he ever wanted was peace.
1: Peace?
0: What's that? Now the arms race will start all over again. With Barnhouse gone, what's left to stop it? So they brought me back here to the professor's old study to dictate this report. I'm sitting here at his desk, and it's just the way he left. Papers all over, even his old pair of dice. Arthur Barnhouse is dead. That's going to be good news for some people when they find out. The saber-rattlers of the world will be busy as of tomorrow morning getting ready to whoop up another war. I'm afraid they're in for a little surprise. 3 a.m. now. When before morning comes, I intend to vanish, disappear completely. That's the last that anybody will ever see or hear of me directly. That's why I want to tell you now. I've been looking at the new inkwell here on the desk. The professor's last words were something about an inkwell. And in it, I found a little scrap of paper, just a few words, but they complete the note I showed the Major. The note that didn't make any sense. The whole thing makes sense now. Professor Barnhouse may be dead, but you haven't heard the last of the Barnhouse effect. Not yet. I've been experimenting while I've been talking to you, and now the time has come for me to say goodbye. You see, I've just rolled my 50th consecutive 7.
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5: No, Betty, no. Don't make me...
6: I say yes. It's got to be now and here. She's got to die.
5: Betty.
6: I say yes. Here. I'll hold her arm.
5: All right, Betty, but...
6: No, no, no, don't. I don't want to die.
7: Midnight. The witching hour when the night is darkest. Our fears the strongest. And our strength at its lowest ebb. Midnight, when the graves gape open and death strikes. How? You'll learn the answer in just a minute in Nightmare.

And now, Murder at Midnight, Tales of Mystery and Terror by radio's Masters of the Macabre. Our story by Joseph Ruskall is one of the most terrifying and fantastic nightmares we've ever heard. Its title, Nightmare.

0: for Pete's sake. Hey,
1: stop it, Helen. Stop it. It's me. It's Ernie.
2: What? Where am I?
0: In bed. Where do you suppose? It's almost 12 o'clock. I wish you'd let me get some sleep.
2: Oh, thank heaven. Oh, it was... must have been just a dream. Oh, thank the Lord. Oh, Ernie, it was so real. I dreamed somebody was leaning over me just now with a pillow. Oh, it was horrible. They were trying to smother me to death. And Ernie.
0: Yeah?
2: It was you.
0: What? Oh, that's a beauty. Now, where's the light? Oh, I kissed you back. Oh, you poor, foolish little... Come here, Butch. I'll kiss you back.
2: No, no, don't touch me. Keep away.
0: Huh? What is this?
2: That pillow in your hand.
0: Oh, for crying out, Bells. Can't I even straighten it out?
2: Sorry, dear. Gee, don't mind me, but that horrible nightmare, it seemed so real. Oh, darling, wasn't that crazy? You, the sweetest, gentlest husband in the world.
0: Well, then why? Well,
2: Ernie, now please, don't look so hurt.
0: Now I can't even look hurt. I just murdered my wife in her sleep, didn't I?
2: No, you were just about to. I mean...
0: Everything's happening tonight. Hello. What? Who? Wrong number. And what's more, this is a heck of a time to be ringing. Why, what a nerve. On a night. Thought maybe that was the police you phoned in your dream. Now will you go to sleep?
2: Ernie Kraft, I'm sure I didn't mean to insinuate anything. I was just telling you my dream. You asked, didn't you?
0: Oh, you're a character. I guess I'll have to put you in that book I never wrote, too. Well, now what?
2: That was in it, too.
0: Huh?
2: That book you never wrote. You've nagged about it so much, no wonder. Oh, and that look when you bent over me like a madman.
0: Oh.
2: Ernie, what on earth do you suppose made me have a nightmare?
0: That's easy. You would insist on eating hamburgers after the show tonight.
2: Yes, I did, didn't I, when we got out of the movies. Hamburgers, of course. Ernie, they were part of my dream, too. Hamburgers. Oh. Ernie, stop punching on that pillow, please.
0: All right. Go ahead, then. Better tell me your dream, all of it. Neither of us will sleep until you do. I'll just light this butt. Now, let's have it. Gruesome details.
2: Well, I don't know if I can remember now. It was all so hazy and terrifying.
0: Well, what happened before I smothered you with a pillow?
2: A crazy quilt. Something about your job, and I was a millstone around your neck, and hamburgers, and you hated me, and July 15th.
0: July 15th?
2: Yes, I can't imagine what that meant.
0: Look, start at the start. Why did I decide to murder you?
2: Because of that other woman, your secret love.
0: Huh?
2: You promised her you'd kill me tonight when I was asleep.
0: My secret love?
2: Yes, she had you in her spell.
0: Oh, that's kind of bad casting, isn't it, Butch? I'm the dishes and dustpan type, remember? In the 5 years we've been married, have I ever looked at another...
2: I know. I told you it was a crazy dream.
0: Maybe you want me to eliminate my one night a week out, too. My Saturday gin rummy with the boys.
2: Oh, no.
0: Who was my secret love? Did she have a face?
2: Well, this is the silliest part of it, Ernie. It's absolutely ridiculous. It was that girl, Betty Daniels.
0: Betty Daniels? Who's she?
2: You remember that tall, dark-haired artist I introduced you to at Cape Cod last summer? At the exhibition.
0: No, I don't... Oh, wait a minute. Trousers, long cigarette holder, yes. Very intense.
2: Yes, very intense.
0: But what the devil... What was she doing in your dream? We said hello to her, we walked off, and that was that. Casual.
2: Yes, I know. I already remember myself. I can't imagine why I dreamt of her. Why?
0: No,
2: don't touch me. No. Oh, that... dream, that awful dream, so crazy, and yet it seemed to be telling me something, warning me. Strange and weird, you know how dreams are. First thing I remember is Provincetown and us looking at the art exhibition just the way we did last summer. Only now the picture was about 10 feet tall and hanging crooked. And then she came along. Betty Daniels. Just the way she did then.
3: Hello, Helen.
2: And I introduced you the same as I did then, only not exactly the same. Like in a dream. You know, silly. Betty Daniels, this is my husband, Ernest. He is very faithful to me.
3: How do you do?
0: How do you do? We've never met.
3: That's a marvelous Goya painting, Helen, don't you think? Or do you prefer hamburgers?
2: Well, I...
0: My wife prefers hamburgers, Miss Daniels.
2: Oh, I didn't know. Only after a movie, though. Anyway, I'm sure I can't tell one painting from another. My husband's the art lover in the family, I guess. And I just tag along for the fish. Only I don't like fish. I like hamburgers.
3: I know. You don't wear trousers like I do. You're fluffy.
2: Betty and I met on the beach, Ernie. She's a painter. Our rowboats got tangled. That's how we met.
3: Yes, it was all very casual. I hardly remember.
0: Well,
2: Ernie and I are going back to New York today. Isn't that a shame? I wish you two wouldn't stare at each other so.
0: Well, we better run along, Helen. Lots of packing to do.
2: Ernie has got to get back to his silly old job. He's a reporter.
3: A reporter? Shouldn't he write a book he never wrote?
2: Well, imagine. That's what he always says. Well, goodbye. I'm wondering why I'm thinking of you now. Goodbye.
0: Goodbye. Bye. Bye.

0: And I'm trembling with fright because I have a feeling I know how the plot's going to end. The next thing I remember, Ernie, I'm in a penthouse apartment on Park Avenue. Everything zigzag, even the butler. And I'm the maid, Helen, there. And what I'm doing is turning pages for Betty Daniels while she plays the piano for you, Ernie. Isn't that crazy? Neither of you hardly notice me at all. And I keep trying to open my mouth like that. But it's stuck. And I'm absolutely frozen at what I overhear.
1: Darling.
2: Yes, Butch.
1: Love our loveness.
2: Out of this world. Ah, this is heaven.
1: Ernie, do you ever call your wife Butch?
2: Never. What gave you that idea? I hate the very sight of her.
1: She's really a little ignoramus.
2: You're telling me. She prefers hamburgers.
1: Ernie, do you think she suspects yet?
2: Of course not. She thinks I'm at a gin rummy game.
1: Darling, you're blind, but she's not. She knows.
2: She knows? How'd she find out?
3: You may go, Helen. Helen, do you hear me? Why don't you go? Answer me. Have you lost your tongue?
0: Oh, well, there's murder in the air.
2: How'd she find out, Betty? Tell me.
1: Darling, do you suppose she doesn't know what happened last summer in Provincetown? After we all said goodbye, you came to look for your cigarette lighter. She knew you hadn't lost your lighter, that you'd come back to ask me for my New York telephone number.
2: She knew?
1: Of course, intuition. She knows we've been having a secret affair ever since. I can't go on like this. I'm tired of being just a gin rummy excuse. Ernie, if you love me, you'll do what I promised.
2: But I pity her so.
1: Don't be a fool. Isn't it her fault you never wrote that book you never wrote?
2: It's true. She wouldn't let me give up my job. She's a millstone around my neck.
1: And get rid of her, Ernie. Get rid of her, and I'll bring your genius to the world. I've plenty of money, and you can give up reporting and write that book. Fulfill your destiny.
2: Fulfill my destiny. Oh, Betty, you'll help me.
1: Yes. But only forget July 15th. You'll forget about July 15th. It won't mean a thing to you from now on.
2: Not a thing. I promise.
1: And you'll do away with her. The way I told you.
2: Yes, like you told me.
1: The pillow.
2: The pillow. Don't let her hear.
1: Just look at her standing there at the piano. You've been spying on us, Helen, haven't you? Haven't you? Answer, have you lost your tongue? Oh, don't try to fool us. We know you're the real Helen and not the maid. She's heard everything you've said, Ernie. So we'll have to kill her now.
2: Unless she gives me a divorce.
1: Will you give him a divorce? Answer or we'll finish you right now.
2: Hey, well.
1: Here's the pillow, Ernie. Right now.
4: I'll hold her on.
2: Answer, Helen. Don't make me do it. Answer, Helen. I pity you, but I hate you.
1: Let her cry. Look at her. Stricken dumb. Her mouth's moving, but she's not saying anything.
2: What are you trying to say? Helen, please don't make me do it. Will you give me a divorce? Tell me.
1: Ernie. Ernie, stop. Fools we are. Do you want her body found here? My hand for it.
2: She's got to die. She's got to.
1: No, not here. Not like this. There must be some other way. Later tonight, Ernie. After the movies. Hamburgers. She'll get hungry for hamburgers. She's bound to. The waiter will ask her how she wants them. That'll give you the clue. And then, when she's asleep. And they'll find her in her bed. The perfect crime. Don't you see, Ernie? Hamburgers.
5: A frightened girl reliving a dream that was more terrible than any reality. A dream that could even become more terrible as the clock on the mantle ticks on and the hands draw closer to 12 o'clock and...
6: Murder!

0: And now back to Murder at Midnight and Nightmare.
1: Well, let's hear the rest of this dream of yours, Helen. What happened after that?
2: Well, it was after that that it really got bad. It was so crazy, but so real. I don't know what stopped you, Ernie, kept you from killing me then, but you didn't. And still, I knew you were going to. You dragged me out into the street and then into a movie and then out again. And I looked at you and you were crying because you'd made up your mind to finish me off when we got home.
1: You should have let me write that book, Helen. You should have.
2: And I kept crying, I love you, Ernie. Don't kill me. Please don't kill me tonight.
1: But I've got to. I've got to. I pity you, but I've got to.
2: And you pulled me along through the streets again. I was terrified. And then I saw a policeman and I cried to him, Officer!
3: Yes? What is it, lady?
2: Please save me. My husband here wants to kill me.
3: Oh, wants to kill you, eh? Why, that's a crime. A felony.
2: Oh, why are you joking? Don't joke about it. Do something, please. I'm frightened to death.
1: Don't pay any attention to her, officer. She's dreaming.
2: I'm not. Don't believe him. He wants to wait till I go to sleep tonight. And then as soon as I fall asleep...
3: Oh, come now, lady. He wouldn't do it to you in your sleep. Why, you're cute. Not in her sleep now, would you, mister?
1: Of course not, officer. Not in her sleep. As a matter of fact, we're stopping off first for a hamburger. She's hungry.
2: No, no, no, I'm not. I mean, I am, but I don't dare. I'm starving, but I don't dare. He's just waiting for me to order one, officer, to see what I'll say. And then he'll take me home and kill me.
3: Oh, lady, stop. Sure, and you're breaking me heart.
1: Come along, dear.
2: No, no, officer, please protect me. Don't let him take me. Please.
1: Come along, I say. Darling.
2: And then we were in the little lunchroom in our neighborhood, around the corner from our house, sitting on stools. The counterman came over to us. He winked at you, Ernie, and you winked back at him, and he said...
4: Evening, folks. What do you have?
2: You looked at me, but I shook my head. I shook my head, and the tears were streaming down my face.
1: I tell you what, Joe, make it 2 hamburgers.
4: Right. Rare, medium, or well?
1: Medium, Joe. Make mine medium.
4: Right. And the little lady?
1: How do you have yours, Helen? How do you like yours? Make hers medium, too.
4: 2 hamburgers. Medium.
5: 2 medium. Coming out.
4: And what do you have on them, folks? Relish or onion?
1: Relish. Make mine with relish, Joe.
4: Right. And the little lady?
1: Man's talking to you, Helen. How do you have yours? Answer him, I say. Answer him. This is it. How'll you have yours?
2: No, I won't tell him. If I do, you'll know how to do it, so I won't tell him. I won't. The next thing I dreamt, we were home again. Sitting in the parlor, everything exactly the same, Ernie. Just like tonight before we went to bed. But in my dream, I was sitting paralyzed in a cold sweat, waiting for the word. The word from you that meant my death.
1: Well, Butcher, I guess we better hit the hay. What do you say? What do you say, darling?
2: No, Ernie, did I tell that counterman how I wanted my hamburger served? Did
1: I? Of course, dear.
2: What did I say? I can't seem to remember.
1: Oh, I forget to come along to bed.
2: No, no, I don't want to go to bed yet. Please don't make me go to bed. I'm scared.
1: Helen. Come to bed, darling, like a good little girl.
2: We went to bed. And then you said...
1: And now, lights out, eh?
2: I tried to think of everything I knew to keep awake. I wondered whether I ought to count to 100, or whether counting would put me to sleep. I tried not to count, but I felt myself getting sleepier and sleepier.
1: Asleep, honey?
2: I heard, but I pretended not to. I fought to keep my eyes open. I knew I would die if I closed them.
1: Asleep, Butch?
2: I didn't answer. I couldn't if I wanted to. I was so scared. And then pretty soon I heard you stirring ever so quietly. And in a moment you were leaning over me. Oh, Ernie, I know it was just a dream, but it was so real. And there was hatred in your eyes, and there was a pillow in your hand, and I knew you were going to do it right then, and I...
3: Oh,
6: that's a few thanks, honey. Oh, my aching back. Darling, when you have a nightmare, you sure do it up golden brown and creepy.
2: Wasn't it crazy? Oh, darling, wasn't it mad?
6: Oh, wait till I tell it around the office tomorrow. Oh, this is too good, kid.
2: But, Ernie, how does a person have a horrible dream like that? What does it mean?
6: Oh, it's a cinch. I'll interpret it for you. And without a dream book,
2: you
6: too.
2: You will? Well, go on then, Ernie. Tell me.
6: Okay, then here it is. First of all, a dream always means the opposite, right? You ever hear that?
2: Yes, I have. That's right, it does.
6: Which means I must love you simply awful. Granted?
2: Granted, silly. But goodness, what about the rest of it?
6: Easiest thing in the world. Darling, where'd we go tonight?
2: To a movie.
6: What kind of a movie?
2: It was a murder story. Gee, that's right. Do you think that was...
6: Not
2: right?
6: A...

0: Brings me back to the hamburgers.
1: Yes, I was going to ask you. I mean, that nonsense of how did I want my hamburgers, what did all that mean, for heaven's sake?
0: Precious, how did you order your hamburgers done tonight? Remember?
1: No, I can't recall.
0: Of course you can. Think now. How do you almost always order your hamburgers?
1: Well, smothered in onions.
2: Oh, Ernie, of course. Smothered in onions. Smother, pillow, smother with a pillow.
0: Jack.
2: Oh, my heaven's sakes alive. Oh, my gosh. So that was it. Oh, if that doesn't beat. Ernie, that was wonderful. Really. The way you did that, figured that all out. I think you'd make a terrific detective.
0: So I'm a police reporter. Close enough.
2: Darling, it's made me think, though, about maybe I have been a little bit selfish.
0: What do you mean?
2: Well, that book you always wanted to write. Maybe I ought to let you give up your job and try.
0: Oh, and have us both starve? Nuts. Anyway, in my sane moments, Helen, I've always known the truth. I'm no writer. If I had it in me, it would have come out of me, job or no job.
2: I could go back to work again, you know. I could take up nursing again. It was pretty hard,
0: nonsense. I won't have it. I won't say any more about it, and that's fine. You're a swell guy, though, Butch. To offer to.
2: Oh, there was one thing more, Ernie.
0: Hmm? Yeah?
2: What do you suppose that was? That was all that about July 15th, about you're forgetting July 15th. What did that mean, you know?
0: Yeah. Don't you?
2: Well, no, I can't. It does seem familiar, but I can't seem to... Where are you going?
0: Get something out of my wallet. Wait a minute. What's the date of our anniversary, Helen?
2: July 15th, of course. Tomorrow. But was that...
0: Right. You've had that on the brain, too.
2: Oh.
0: Here. Little present for you, darling.
2: Oh, what on earth? Tickets. Two railroad tickets to Montreal.
0: Right again. We're taking an anniversary trip. I wanted to surprise you when you woke up, but... Well, anyway, happy anniversary, baby.
2: Oh, Ernie. Oh, you great big precious darling. How can I ever... You didn't forget. You always did before, but this time you didn't. Oh, Ernie, I just can't stand it. First that dream and then finding out that it did mean just the opposite.
0: No, Helen, don't.
2: It's so sweet of you. I'm so thrilled. Montreal, where we had our honeymoon and you haven't forgotten. Oh, Ernie, I do hope I've been a good wife to you. And if there's anything I ever... I mean, if you want me to, I can always change.
0: Oh, darling, I wouldn't want you any different for the world. I want you to stay just the same sweet little girl I married. And now, let's get some shut-eye, huh? Lights out?
2: All right. And I'm going to put the tickets right here under the pillow. And have a happy dream for a change.
0: Ah. Good night, Butch.
2: You haven't kissed me? Good night, dear.

0: sleep, darling. Darling, are you asleep? Hello?
1: Ernie?
0: You shouldn't have phoned before, Betty. She was still awake.
1: I had to know. Is it done?
0: Not yet.
1: You got the tickets?
0: Yes.
1: It has to be tonight. You promised.
0: I know.
1: Is she asleep now?
0: Yes. Just gone off.
1: Then what are you waiting for?
0: Nothing. I'll do it now. Right now. As soon as I hang up.
2: Putting down the phone, Ernie turns and picks the pillow off his bed as the clock finishes striking 12.

0: Remember to be with us again when death appears out of the darkness, wearing the face of one you know, and the clocks strike 12 for
1: Murder at Midnight.
0: The part of Helen was played by Elspeth Eric. Walter Vaughn was Ernie. With music by Charles Paul, Murder at Midnight was directed by Anton.

0: 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You see, irregularity is frequently accompanied by acid indigestion, and when this is the case, you need a preparation that combines laxative action with antacid action to bring you thorough relief. Now, plain mineral oil can't do this, but a remarkable preparation called Haley's MO combines the correct proportions of pure mineral oil with the finest milk of magnesia. As a result, Haley's MO gives you thorough relief. Not only relieves irregularity, but acid upset as well. And Haley's MO is so gentle that it's frequently recommended for patients following delicate abdominal operations. When you see how much more Haley's MO does for you, you'll be amazed that it costs only about the same as high-grade mineral oil. You can identify Haley's M-O on the package.
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4: For an automobile salesman, I have expensive habits. I mean dames. It had been dames as long as I could remember. It's strictly murder. Also, it gets you definitely no place. So this day, I was turning over a new leaf. Nothing on my mind but business. Pencil in my hand, a sheet of figures on the desk, figuring out how to sell a million Excelsior 8s, make $1 billion. And someone tapped on the glass. I didn't even look up, just the busy executive. Now I looked up.
5: Am I disturbing you?
4: Was she disturbing me? I got up in a trance and followed her across the showroom floor. It seemed as though I'd never seen anyone walk like that before in all my life.
5: This is my husband, Mr. Ganlon. Mr. Evans, the sales manager.
4: How do you do, sir? Husband. He was a little sourpuss runt with a limpy leg about twice her age, dressed like dough. The kind of dough that you could buy Excelsior 8s by the dozens. Now, but I wasn't thinking about that now. I was thinking about her. I was thinking that the best way to guarantee seeing her again was to send them out that door in an Excelsior 8. So I pasted on the big salesman's smile, went to town. This is our customs line, Mr. Ganlon, distinctive in appearance. Now, you'll notice the three-tone color effect inside and out, upholstery to match, eh? And the broad, graceful, sweeping lines, a thing of beauty.
6: What's under the hood?
4: That's a question that I've been waiting for. Why, the world-famous Excelsior motor, Mr. Ganlon.
5: Yes. Please, I've never driven in an Excelsior. Perhaps Mr. Evans would take us for a ride.
6: Oh, now look here, Sylvia.
5: Gan, please.
6: All right.
4: It won't take a minute. Yeah. Try that rear seat, Mr. Ganlon.
6: Yeah.
4: Find it broad and luxurious.
6: Yeah.
4: Now, Mrs. Ganlon, you'd care to sit up here in front. You can see what it'll do.
5: Thank you.
4: Hey, you see how it handles, Mr. Ganlon? It's like a baby carriage, eh?
6: Well, keep your eyes on the road.
4: I turned the corner on two wheels. Explained about the minimum sway being on account of the stabilizers. Well, I got a couple of grunts for that try. In the mirror, I saw he'd closed his eyes, so I turned to her. I still didn't know if this deal was going to be too easy, but one look at that look in those eyes, and I began to have a rough idea.
5: What do they call you?
4: Which they?
5: Your friends.
4: Speed. How about you?
5: Sylvia. Why the speed, Evans?
4: I like to get places.
5: I like to go places.
4: It's the same thing.
5: Maybe you're right.
4: Maybe we're both right.
5: Maybe, Speed. Maybe.
4: She'd asked for it. I'd have made that Excelsior turn somersaults. If it was, I taught her some driving tricks that make your hair stand on end. She loved them. Every once in a while, her eyes met mine and clung there just long enough. We knew, both of us, what I was selling, and it wasn't an Excelsior. Now, I can have the car ready for delivery first thing in the morning, Mr. Gannon. What do you say?
5: Gann, please.
6: All right, Sylvia.
4: Now, if you'll just sign the order.
6: I want it now, and I pay cash.
4: Well, that's fine, Mr. Gannon. That's just fine. I think you'll find the desk in my office the most convenient.
6: Is that your office there?
4: Yes, that's right, Mr. Gannon. I'll collect all the necessary papers while you're making out the check.
6: All right.
4: Well, how did you like it?
5: I could.
4: The car? For a start.
5: I love it.
4: You better drive in for a service check as soon as you can.
5: When?
4: Tomorrow?
5: Tomorrow.
4: Suppose you could manage to be alone?
5: Yes. I'll be alone.
4: She came in next morning. She was alone. Well, from that day, we went places. We went there fast. But this was, it was different. She was different. Different from anything I'd ever known before. And in less than 2 weeks, I knew I didn't care about husbands or Excelsior 8s or even $1 million. All I cared about was her. And it was the same with her most of the time. That was what was tearing me up. Though it was other times, standoffish, scared. I was screwy. I didn't get it. Well, one day we were down at the beach, as usual lately. We were arguing about it.
5: Oh, please, Steve, don't.
4: Oh, what's the matter with Reno? We've got to do something about it someday, haven't we?
5: Yes.
4: Well, that's what they got Reno for.
5: He'll come after me.
4: I'll let him come. We'll tear up his claim check.
5: Speed, I want to run along the beach. Come on.
4: Hey, 33, I'm too old for this stuff. Hey, wait a minute. Anyway, look.
5: Steve, you've got to learn to relax.
4: I lost my roller skate.
5: I'll get you another pair.
4: I don't need skates.
5: Yes, you do.
4: Yes. All right, Sylvia.
5: Oh.
4: Look, listen, Sylvia, cut out the horseplay and quit stalling. I want a decision. One way or another now.
5: Oh, darling, now you're angry.
4: I am. It's a screwy deal. You love me, you want to leave him, but you won't.
5: Oh, but I will, darling. Speed, you see, there's so many things. They're all complicated and mixed up. First, there's my father.
4: What about him?
5: Well, you see, my father and Gannon were mining partners in a little town called Phoebe, Arizona, and then there was a cave-in, and my father was killed. Oh, he was such a wonderful man. We were so terribly close.
4: Oh, it's tough, baby.
5: Sometimes it's almost as though he were alive. I see him, Speed, in dreams ever so often. I hear him speak. It was 10 years ago.
4: Oh, what's all this got to do with you and Gannon?
5: Stop it! Stop talking! Can't you just leave me alone? Leave me alone!
4: Okay, if that's what you want.
5: Oh, no. Please don't.
4: Look, baby, I don't know about you, but I'm leaving town tonight. I can't take this any longer. I'm going back now, quit my job and draw my $3 out of the bank and pack a bag. I'm leaving tonight, with you or without you.
5: Oh, no, Speed, you can't. You can't go without
4: me. Well, that's up to you, baby.
5: Oh, I'm afraid.
4: Oh, what?
5: I don't know.
4: Well, we'll worry about that later. What about it?
5: All right, I'll go.
4: I was to meet at the usual place at 8 o'clock. I was on time, but even before I got there, I realized she'd never show up. I waited an hour, and then I crossed the street to the apartment where they lived. The seventh floor, 707. She must have been hanging around the door because it opened almost at once. She came out in the hall, closed it behind her. She was scared to death.
5: Speed, you've got to get away, right away.
4: Not without you, baby.
5: No, listen. Listen to me, Speed. I lied to you this afternoon.
4: No kidding.
5: I mean, about my father. He wasn't just killed in a cave-in. He was murdered. Gannon murdered him.
4: So you married Gannon to kind of show your appreciation.
5: Yes, I mean...
4: Look, you don't make sense, baby. Come on, we're going inside.
5: No, Speed, no!
4: We're going to settle this once and for all now. In the living room, Gannon was lying on the couch with his shoes off, his feet propped up. In a chair opposite was a young punk in a tan overcoat who looked like he took the wrong kind of nose drops when he needed courage. He let it be known fairly obvious that he had a gun in his pocket. Gannon didn't even get up.
6: Well, Mr. Evans, this is an unexpected pleasure.
4: I'm afraid it's no pleasure either way. I've come to tell you that your wife is leaving you with me.
6: Oh? Is she?
4: Yeah.
6: What about it, Sylvia? You don't seem to have entirely convinced her, Mr. Evans.
4: Listen, I don't know exactly what goes on
6: here. It's obvious.
4: But I do know that she's headed straight for a crack-up and that you're at the bottom of it, so she's leaving tonight. Go on, Sylvia, get your things.
5: All right.
6: Miss Evans, I'm not sure you fully appreciate the penalties of stealing a man's wife.
4: There's divorce courts to handle that, besides other ways, if you're big enough.
6: Well, since you brought up the question of superior force, all right, Zeke, take him.
7: Okay, put him up. Hi, funny face.
4: Oh, gunsels with guns you have, huh?
6: Sometimes they come in handy, Mr. Evans.
7: Come on, stop walking.
4: Any particular direction?
7: Yeah, outside.
4: All right. All right, you win, Mr. Ganlon.
6: Take him out and kick him down the stairs, Zeke. Kick him.
4: The bunk was plenty shaky, and he had the gun jammed right in my back. That's not smart if your guy knows a little judo. I made a quick half turn and fired, but not soon enough. I'd have broken his arm before he fired again. The gun scooted across the floor somewhere, and I was just thinking it's lucky they soundproofed these fancy apartments. It started going up again. I whirled around to see Sylvia with a gun in her hand, stalking Gamlin like a tigress. She was cowering behind the furniture. She was moving around, trying to get a clear shot at him. It took me one good leap to get over there and knock her out cold. There was a bowl of water, some flowers on the table. I threw the flowers on the floor, threw the water on Sylvia. She opened her eyes, looked around.
5: Oh, Speed, why did you do it?
4: You're lucky, baby. When you get better at it, they're liable to call it murder.

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1: Between the acts of Suspense, this is Ken Niles for Roma Wines. 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
0: And now, Roma Wines bring back to our Hollywood soundstage Glenn Ford as Speed Evans, with Kathy Lewis as Sylvia Ganlon in End of the Road, a tale well calculated to keep you in suspense.
2: After the gunplay, I thought it would be easy. But when I tried to get her down to the car, she clawed like a wildcat, and I had to clip her again. It was a battle all the way across town until we got to barreling along Highway 99. She knew she'd break her neck if she tried to jump. And all of a sudden, she just went to sleep. I looked over at her sleeping there in the corner, rolled up like a kitten and as innocent as a baby. And I knew I was for it if it killed me. I just have to do the best I could. We passed Bakersfield, and I was headed up over the Tehachapi Mountains before she woke up. It was morning.
3: Oh. Hello, darling.
2: Feeling any better, baby?
3: Oh, yes. I had such a wonderful dream. I was a little girl again. And I was with my father, and he was rowing across a lake. And then...
2: Then what?
3: Speed, I lied to you about Gannon. He didn't kill my father. I was wicked to say that, wasn't I?
2: Oh, you're just a little mixed up, that's all.
3: Speed?
2: Yeah?
3: Where are we going?
2: We're going to your hometown, baby, Phoebe, Arizona.
3: Oh.
2: You like the idea?
3: I suppose so. Why?
2: Look, baby, I'm no psychiatrist, but something happened back there when you were a kid. Something to do with the death of your father. It's had you on the merry-go-round ever since. So much so that about 9 hours ago, you tried to kill a man.
3: I said I was sorry about that, Steve.
2: Sure. But if you and I are going to make a go of this, I think we got to do something more besides just saying we feel sorry, don't you?
3: You make it sound as though you thought I was going to go around killing people for the rest of my life.
2: All I say is that you're not going to be very happy until we know the facts about this thing, whatever they are. Until you face the facts, and from then on, we can forget it.
3: Speed?
2: Yeah.
3: I'm terribly hungry, aren't you?
2: Yeah, I could do with a little something.
3: Look, there's a place up ahead.
2: Okay.
3: Just pulled in.
2: Yeah, it's one of the regular stops here.
3: Speed. Kiss me.
2: How's that?
3: Oh, that's wonderful.
2: All right, let's go. Huh?
3: Oh, my, what a lot of people.
2: Those big buses, they hold a lot of people, baby.
3: Help! Help! I'm being kidnapped!
2: Come here.
3: Help me! Help!
2: It's all right. It's all right. She's my wife.
4: Hey, what's going on?
2: All right, if you must know, she's crazy. She's my wife, but she's hopelessly insane.
4: But I don't care.
1: A
2: 5 minutes later, she snapped out of it. You'd think nothing at all had happened. But I wasn't taking any more chances. I took to the side roads wherever I could, figuring the cops would be on my tail any minute, so we didn't cross the state line till after midnight. Well, it was next morning when I kicked it out of gear at Phoebe, Arizona. There was only one hotel. We registered, adjoining room. All the time, I was watching her like a hawk. I didn't need to. Now that we were there, she... I don't know, she seemed glad. We'd been in our rooms about 5 minutes when the phone rang. Hello.
4: Mr. Evans?
2: Yeah?
4: Just a moment, Mr. Evans. Mr. Evans, this is San Francisco, operator 23. We've got a long-distance call for you.
2: San Francisco?
4: Yes, sir. We've been trying to reach you all night. Shall I put your party on now?
2: All right, go ahead.
5: Hello, Evans?
2: Yeah?
5: This is Ganlon.
2: You must have a private eye on your payroll, too, huh?
5: I know you're an intelligent man, Evans, whatever else you may be. I knew where you'd go. But I want to tell you something. You're getting in deep water. Deeper than you know anything about.
2: And you hope I'll drown, huh? All right, maybe I will. But I'm still wading in.
5: I'm coming down there, Evans. In the meantime, keep quiet and keep her quiet. And keep your nose out of things.
2: What's that supposed to be? A threat?
5: I'm not threatening you. I'm telling you. For your own good.
3: It was Scanlon, wasn't it?
2: What? Yeah, he called to give us his blessing.
3: He's coming down, too, isn't he?
2: Maybe.
3: I'm glad, Speed. You just can't know how glad I am.
2: Yeah, it's going to be real cozy, just the three of us.
3: You've been cruel to me, Speed.
2: Who, me?
3: I've forgiven you, though, you know that.
2: Why, sure, baby.
3: I just didn't understand at first, but I understand now why you brought me here, I mean. You're going to find proof that Gan killed my father.
2: I'll work on that.
3: I can tell you exactly how it happened.
2: You said yesterday you were lying.
3: Oh, don't try to confuse me, Speed. You want to know it, don't you?
2: Sure. Let's have it.
3: Well, my father and Gan were tunneling a new shaft inside of the mountain. They were working alone that day. They'd set a dynamite charge inside the shaft with wires out to the ignition box. The box worked with a plunger, but when my father pushed it down, the dynamite didn't go off. He went back inside to find the trouble. While he was in there, Gan pushed down the plunger again. My father was blown to bits.
2: Just like that, huh?
3: Don't you believe me?
2: Hmm. Like I say, I'll work on it.
3: They'll hang him, won't they?
2: Hang who?
3: Ganlon, they'll hang him when you find proof.
2: If he's guilty, they'll hang him.
3: You'll prove it, darling. Promise me you will so they can arrest him when he arrives. You'll do it for your baby, I know. Kiss me, darling.
2: What's this, Nick? How's that?
3: Oh, that's wonderful. That's all I care about. That and seeing Ganlon hanged.
2: She went to sleep then, just as peaceful as you please, dreaming of Ganlon with a rope around his neck. Well, I found the thing they call the City Hall. Asked to see records on an old man's death. Well, they hemmed an odd sum, and then it came out that half the town was burned down a few years back. The records went up with it. They finally suggested I see an old-timer named Konski who had been her father's mind foreman at one time or another. Well, I did. He was already waiting for me. He seemed to know what I was after. He was all primed with the answers.
6: Sure I know, Sylvia. Sweetest, prettiest little kid I ever see all my life.
2: And of course, you knew her father.
6: Sure I knew.
2: I guess Sylvia must have been pretty fond of him.
6: Sure she was crazy about him.
2: Well, wasn't she?
6: Maybe. But if she was, she was the only one in this town who wasn't glad to see him die.
2: Look, you don't have to be cagey with me. I'm trying to help Sylvia.
6: All right. You know what is the best thing you can do?
2: What?
6: Get out of town before you make plenty of trouble.
2: That was that. Now, the next stop was the office of the weekly paper owned, published, printed, and peddled by one guy, a guy named McLean. He seemed to know all about my business, too. Had the files all laid out for me.
7: Why don't you lay off it, Evans? It's 10 years old, dead and buried.
2: Mind if I look at your files?
7: Yeah, sure. Go ahead. You can see what it says. Mine disaster, premature explosion.
2: Accidental death. Any chance it wasn't accidental?
7: What do you mean?
2: Any chance that Ganlon did it?
7: Not a chance.
2: You seem pretty sure.
7: You ever notice that gippy leg of his?
2: Yeah.
7: Well, that's how he got it. He was in the mine when it happened.
2: I was getting no place fast, only a suspicion and not a very comfortable one. And I hadn't the faintest idea where to go from here. And I thought of the doctor. There had to be a doc to sign a death certificate. Well, I found out who he was, dug him up, and he looked like the worst bet of the bunch. He was half wacky from the effects of age and a misspent life, nothing left but his dignity, and the collection of photographs that he insisted on talking about until I wanted to smack him.
8: Yes, it was my hobby before my eyes went back on me, but those you see on the wall are only a few. Here. Take a look at some of these.
2: Who are all you people covering up for, Doc?
8: Oh, I beg your pardon.
2: You heard me.
8: Young man, you realize that what you've just said constitutes a most serious slur on my professional reputation.
2: Oh, look, I'm trying to help a girl that I'm in love with. Can't anybody understand that?
8: Take this one, for instance, and notice the contrasts, the light and shadow.
2: Yeah.
8: I don't suppose you understand the meaning of the term traumatic experience. Huh? No, I thought not. The psychic structure of the personality is a very delicate mechanism. For instance, in the case of Sylvia. Now, take her to a competent man in the field, Mr. Evans. I no longer handle such cases.
2: That's not what I came to you for, and you know it.
8: I'm afraid I can't help you. Retired some time ago, you see. Look at some of these. They're older, of course, but there's still some very good ones among them.
2: Look, Doc, I don't want to look at pictures. All I want...
8: Ah, we found one you like, eh? I knew you'd...
2: It has a date on it, July 14th, 1935. That mean anything to you?
8: Is that the stalagmite incrustation? If so, it's...
2: I don't know. It's just some rocks in a hole in the mountain to me, but that date is the date that Sylvia's father was killed.
8: Give it to me.
2: No, you don't. I'm afraid you're torn it, Doc.
8: Give it back to me, I said.
2: Yeah, but the part I got is still enough to show who killed him. I started back to the hotel, but I didn't feel so good. I didn't feel good at all. I asked at the desk if Ganlon had arrived, but he hadn't, so I went on up to Sylvia's room. She was sitting at the dressing table making up her face. She looked up at me in the mirror.
3: You know. I can tell by your eyes you know.
2: Yes, baby, I know.
3: Then they'll hang him, won't they?
2: Ganlon? No, baby, he's in the clear.
3: But he isn't. He can't be. He murdered my father. I know he did. You're lying to me, Steve.
2: Look, take it easy, baby. It's going to be all right. Just let's get it over with, and we can forget it, huh?
3: Get that over with? You're acting so funny, darling.
2: Take a look at this picture.
3: Huh? Oh, that's me, isn't it? When I was a little girl. I'm awfully far away, but I still know it's me. This... smoke.
2: Don't you remember?
3: Please, Speed, my head's hurting. Don't.
2: Try to remember.
3: You're tormenting me. You're trying to hurt me.
2: That smoke is the explosion, isn't it?
3: I don't know.
2: You pushed the plunger.
3: I don't
2: remember
3: know.
2: Remember while your father was inside
3: know.
2: The shaft. Remember?
3: I don't... Yes! Yes, I killed him!
2: All right, baby, that's all there is to it. You can forget.
3: I hated him. It's all I live for. It's all I ever dreamed of. See his face bloody and battered. See his body mangled and dirty. I hated him. I hate you. I hate all men. If I could kill every man in the world.
2: Where did you get that gun, baby?
3: Out of your overcoat.
2: Yeah, better put it down.
3: I tried to kill Ganlon because he knew. Now you know.
2: Put it down.
3: It's too late, Speed. Goodbye, darling.
2: Listen, it's all over now. You were only a kid. I know how he treated you. The whole town covered up for you. They're still covering.
3: Goodbye.
2: When the door flew open, I ducked, and then the shots came. When I looked around, Ganlon was lying on the open door, the gun still in his hand. He walked right into it. Well, he must have got in one shot, though. That was enough. She was still breathing when I got to her. But that was about all.
3: Oh. It's all right now. Isn't it, Di?
2: Sure, sure, baby. Everything's going to be all right.
3: Kiss me.
2: Yeah. How's that?
3: That's wonderful. But I wasn't so lucky this time, was I?
2: Not too lucky.
3: I didn't miss.
2: No, baby. You didn't miss. Well, anytime you want to buy an Excelsior, eh, just come on in and see old Speed Evans. No, I won't tell you my troubles. Dames, that's my trouble. It's been dames, dames, dames as long as I can remember. It's too bad, though. We'd have probably had a couple of kids by now.

0: 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R-O-M-A. Roma, America's favorite wines. This is Ken Niles returning to our suspense microphone with the brilliant star of tonight's play, Glenn Ford. Glenn, you did a magnificent job. Believe me, I want a recording of your performance from my own personal library of suspense records.
1: Well, thanks, Ken. You're a record fan, too, huh? Oh, Mrs. Ford and I can't resist a brisk disc.
0: A brisk disc?
1: Yeah, you know, a torrid wax, a hot platter.
0: Oh, now I get you. Say, speaking of platters, Glenn, isn't Mrs. F. likely to serve you a nice sizzling platter garnished with a thick, juicy steak some night soon?
1: Oh, she'd better, Ken.
0: Well, good, because I have a little gift for you that'll make any steak taste better.
1: Oh, suspense me no further, Ken. What's the secret?
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1: 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Thank you and good night.
2: Glenn Ford appeared through the courtesy of Columbia Pictures and is soon to be seen starring in the Columbia Picture Frames. 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Next Thursday, same time, you will hear Agnes Moorehead as star of Suspense.
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0: I first met Colonel M.O.V. Abernathy at the Rift Valley Club, Kenya Colony, East Africa. The Rift Valley Club, being a particular club of particular people, frowned with beetling brow upon the occasional invasion of its dignity by people like myself, unqualified, of no particular family or traditional distinctions. Possibly because I was a Sandhurst man, a lieutenant with the Lancashire Fusiliers, had something to do with my invitation into the hallowed circle. At all events, I was invited, and I went.
1: Sandhurst, eh?
0: That's right, sir.
1: Sandhurst? I was at Sandhurst myself, 1917.
0: That's fair, sir. Well,
1: still turning them out the way they used to?
0: Not knowing how they used to turn them out, I couldn't say, sir.
1: Capital. At least they turn them out with humor. Only thing that's kept me alive, a sense of humor.
0: Yes, I can see that.
1: Sent down from Suez, were you?
0: Yes, sir. Yes,
1: how was old Suez? Haven't been there for 14 years.
0: Oh, as it always has been, I suppose. I don't imagine it would change much.
1: And now you are here to save us from the Mau Mau.
0: I'm quite sure you can save yourselves, Colonel.
1: Of course we could, if it weren't for the bunglers and the bungling.
0: The second time I met Colonel Abernathy was under quite different circumstances. My patrol had been called to the farm of one James C. Curry to investigate a murder. On the way, I stopped by Colonel Abernathy's house and brought him along in case identification was needed. He knew everybody in the valley. It was difficult to identify, but on viewing the remains, the colonel decided that since the boots were of crocodile leather, and his friend had a liking for crocodile boots, the sum of the two must add up to the body of James C. Curry himself lying under the rose bush. Neither of us said a word as I drove him home.

0: Come in for a moment.
1: Oh, thank you, sir, but I really should be getting back to quarters.
0: Nonsense. Lancashire Fusiliers won't cease operations because their brightest officer isn't back on the dot. Well, anyway, you need a drink.
1: Well, I could use one, sir.
0: Good. Gumbert!
2: Little of Nettie, you back, Wanna?
0: Tell your mistress.
2: She have blast headache. I tell her you come back.
0: Headache? Always having a headache. Oh, sit down, Temple. I'll have your drink in a moment.
1: Oh, thank you, sir. Incidentally, while your boy is out, may I ask, sir, if he kickle you?
0: Gumbert? No, he's Jalur. Think his tribe is Jalur. Here, I'm giving it to you straight. Slice through any pod.
1: Thank you. You're not sure he's Jalur.
0: Well, I'll ask him when he comes back. Now, young man, a toast to James C. Curry, as fine a man as ever breathed. Dead today at the hands of the Mau Mau.
1: James C. Curry.
2: This is that Nettie say headache much better. She will come in moments.
0: Good. And Gumbry, the Wanna will have another whiskey.
2: Yes, Wanna. I will fix it.
1: Thank you, sir. Very good.
0: I tell you, Temple, that...
1: I beg your pardon, Colonel, but you asked...
0: Yes, yes. Gumbry.
2: Wanna.
0: What are you?
2: Wanna?
0: Tribe. What tribe do you belong to?
2: I am Jalwa.
0: Does the Jalwa have Mama? What the devil do you do that for? Don't stand there quaking like an idiot. What do you say?
2: Mau Mau is only Kisige and Kikiu. I am Jalwa. Jalwa.
0: Very well. Now give Mr. Temple his drink and then get out.
2: Yes, Wanna. Drink, Wanna.
0: Blasted idiot.
1: I don't believe him.
0: You think he's a Kikuyu?
1: I do, sir. And the sooner you get rid of him, the better.
0: Every head boy a Mau Mau, is that it?
1: If I'm right and he is a Kuke, then it's quite possible that he's also a Mau Mau.
0: And if he is Mau Mau, he'll chop my head off. Weak, sir. Weak.
1: It happened to Curry. It could happen to others.
0: You still want to save me?
1: I'm only here to do what I can, sir. It is my job.
0: Young man, what happened to Curry needn't happen to me. There are still those who know how to handle this thing, and alone if necessary. In my day, we knew how to keep the old wog in his place. Full justice, mind you, but also this.
1: That pistol of yours may have seen its day, sir. In our times are changing.
0: Only because men have become too weak to prevent it. I'm surprised that you, a Sandhurst man, should have failed to grasp the fundamental traditions that gave strength to the Empire.
1: The what Empire, sir?
0: What Empire? Blasted the Empire!
3: Oh, Julian. Julian. Have you seen Tadakin? I don't know where that cat can be.
1: It was the Colonel's lady. She stood half in shadow in the doorway with something of a smile on her lips. An attractive woman, I thought. Perhaps 45 or 50. But when she came towards us and the light fell on her, I could see that what might have been attractive was only an illusion of powder and rouge heavily proportioned and badly applied to an aging, unhappy face.
0: Oh, my dear, may I introduce Mr. Charles Temple?
3: Oh, how do you do? Please sit down.
1: Well, as a matter of fact, I was just leaving.
3: Oh, no, please. It isn't often that I have an opportunity to talk to a handsome young man. And from the outside world, too.
1: Oh, well, I...
3: What happened today, dear? Why did you run out so quickly? Julian never tells me anything. I'm always in the dark.
1: Well, I'm afraid that I'm responsible today, Mrs. Abernathy. I needed his help.
3: Help?
0: Mr. Temple will tell you. I'm off to bed. Good night.
1: Good night, sir, and please think over what I said. Get rid of your boy.
0: Young fellow, I like you. But as for your advice, I shall handle my affairs my way. Good night.
3: Are you a difficult man, Mr. Temple?
1: I beg your pardon.
3: I mean, I hope you're not like Julian. You know, bouncing about and exploding.
1: Oh, I don't suppose I am, quite.
3: I'd be disappointed if you were. What was it Julian said you'd tell me?
1: One of your neighbors was killed today.
3: Killed? Who?
1: James Curry.
3: Jim Curry. Jim
4: Curry? Who'd want to kill Jim Curry? Why? Why?
5: Mrs. Abernathy, please.
4: Oh, no. No, I'm quite all right. How did it happen?
5: Mama.
4: There must be a way out. There must be a way out.
5: Sir,
4: there must be a way out.
5: Something.
4: Oh,
5: yes. Yes. Here, you drink this.
4: Thank you. Better. Oh, that's better.
5: Yes. Well, I hate to, but I must go now, Mrs. Abernathy.
4: Oh, please don't. Sit beside me.
5: Well, let me call the Colonel. He can be with you.
4: But he can't help me.
5: More than I can, I'm sure. Now, please, will you let me...

0: It lay broken at our feet, a cat strung up by the neck to a willow branch. Mrs. Abernathy's cat. And outside, somewhere in the dark, beyond the shattered window, were those who had done this thing. It was the Mau Mau. I heard the colonel behind me as I ran out of the door. The moon was huge in the sky. It was shining down with a blue-white light, and the beauty of the clearing became suddenly terrifying because of what we knew was lying hidden in the dark trees.
1: Probably miles away by now.
0: Yes, I'm afraid so.
2: Wait. What?
0: Shot him. Come on. Here, you recognize him?
1: Never seen this one before.
0: Got him in the stomach. Get him to a hospital right away.
1: He's a big devil.
0: Take him under the shoulder, will you? We'll carry him to the car. I took him to the nearest clinic at Naivasha. All night he hovered between life and death. All night I questioned him vainly, and much of the next day. And then, toward the end, I asked him if he knew he was dying. He rolled his head toward me, and the look in his eyes showed me that he knew he was. It was then that all my questions were answered. Name? Matemba. Tribe? Kikuyu. Mau Mau? Yes. Family? One brother. And this brother was Colonel Abernathy's head boy, Ngumwe.
3: Colonel Abernathy! Colonel Abernathy!
4: Who's there?
3: It's Temple.
4: Oh, thank heaven it's you. Come in. I'm all alone.
0: Where is the Colonel and Ngumwe?
4: They've been gone all day. They left me alone. I've never been so terrified in my life.
0: You'll be back soon?
4: My tadikins and the shooting... Yes, they'll be back soon.
0: And I shall wait for him then.
4: He gave me a pistol and said I must carry it with me until he comes back.
0: He's wise.
4: I hate guns. They're for killing. Oh, do sit down, Mr. Temple. I must look a fright. No makeup and this old gown. You must think I look a fright.
0: Oh, not at all. You look very well indeed.
4: Well, thank you, kind sir, she said. May I make you a drink?
0: Oh, no, thank you, Mrs. Abernathy.
4: I think I shall have one. If I don't look out, I shall become a drunkard. A solitary drunkard.
0: Oh, I'm sure you're much too sensible for that.
4: Julian doesn't think I'm sensible. He called me silly. That'll make me feel much better. You're awfully nice. You're not like the other men. You seem very kind.
0: Oh, well, I'm not really, no, quite the opposite. I beat children the second Tuesday of every month.
4: I gather you're married then? Somebody in England?
0: No, I'm not married. Mrs. Abernathy, I have something to tell you. I thought of waiting for the colonel, but since you should know about it too...
4: If it's anything unpleasant, I won't hear it.
0: It concerns you very directly. You should listen.
4: No. We shall talk of everything, but not about Kenya or Africa and colonels and poor unhappy black people and everything.
0: Very well. I'll wait for the colonel.
4: Oh, now you've been wounded. The handsome soldier has been wounded on the battlefield of affection. Here, drink from my glass. Here. Oh, now just sip.
0: All right, then. Just a sip.
4: There. Jim Curry, thought I was attractive. Am I attractive, Charles?
0: Why, yes. Yes, of course.
4: I mean, to you.
0: Well, after all, you are a married woman. And, well, you know...
4: No. Sit quietly and listen. If I told you that you're the handsomest man I know, and if I told you that I was in love with you...
0: Oh, Mrs. Abernathy...
4: Would you take me away with your...
0: Please.
4: Would you... Would you put me in your pocket and take me?
0: Of course. Right in my pocket.
4: No. I don't feel very well. I think I shall lie down.
1: Temple. Oh, sorry I couldn't be here when you came. Where's Lily?
0: She's not well, sir. I think last night was a bit too much for her. She's resting.
1: Well, tell me, what happened to the beggar you shot?
0: Man died this afternoon.
1: Mm-hmm.
0: Incidentally, I was right about Ngumbi.
1: How do you mean?
0: He questioned the native all night. And just before he died, he confessed that he belonged to the Mau Mau.
1: Well, what has that to do with Ngumbi?
0: They're brothers.
1: Hmm. And he is a Kikuyu after all.
0: Yes, sir. Get rid of him. But quietly, we don't want to aggravate the situation.
1: Dying devil. Don't worry. I know what to do.
0: And one more thing. I want you to place a light in your front windows.
1: Oh? What for?
0: Well, we shall be patrolling the valley tonight, and we'll have a clear view of your home most of the time. Should anything happen, you turn out the light. We'll know then that you're in trouble, and we'll be along in a jiffy.
1: Right you are.
0: Yes. Well, I must be off now, sir. Good night, Colonel. And please be careful with Ngumbi.
1: Goodbye, Temple.
0: Now I must piece together the remainder of the story from details related to me by Ngumbi himself. I thought of it many times, and although Ngumbi was punished for what he did, I cannot in good conscience hold him totally responsible for what went wrong.
1: Ngumbi!
5: Yes, Wana?
1: Come here.
5: Wana?
1: Ngumbi, you're a liar.
5: Wana? What you mean?
1: You know very well what I mean. There was a man shot here last night, and he was your brother.
5: Oh, my brother on the reserve.
1: He died this morning, and he said he was your brother.
5: My brother died?
1: Moreover, you belong to the Kikuyu tribe.
5: No. Jalo.
1: You lie to my face, you dog?
5: No. Maybe some Kikuyu, but I could head boy.
1: I do not tolerate lying by anyone.
5: Wana, please.
1: You shall be punished for this. I hope you can at least stand up your medicine.
5: Medicine?
1: Put your hands to your side. To your side, I said. Stand straight. That will teach you to lie. Now, get your things together and get out. I shall pay you when you leave. I said, go.
5: Wana. If you hit me with hand closed, it's good. And I am a man, too. But you hit me with open hand. That makes me not a man.
1: Get out! And tell your Mau Mau dog.

0: He'll see it and come to you at once.
1: How nice. Turn it off and he'll come to me at once. Did he really say that?
0: Yes. Now, another thing. I've dismissed Ngumbwe.
1: I know. I was watching through the door.
0: Well?
1: I saw you strike him. Bravely. Colonel.
0: Don't say it like that. The only way to make him understand is the only way they understand who's master. There's too much mollycoddling with these people.
1: Is there?
0: Oh, no matter. Where's your pistol?
1: I don't know. I don't care.
0: Oh, in the name of heaven. I told you to carry it with you at all times. Can't you understand it's for your own good? Here. Take mine. I expect you to keep it with you all the time. Do you understand?
1: I won't have it, Julian.
0: It's for your safety, Lily.
1: I don't want it. It's hateful. Everything here is hateful.
0: Lily?
1: I'm leaving. I'm going away. Far away. From this house. From Kenya. From you.
0: I've been drinking.
1: Yes, I have. And I'll have some more.
0: Stop it, Lily.
1: Give me that bottle.
0: Sorry.
1: Sorry. You're sorry. You don't know what it is to be sorry. I've been sorry for 25 years. I'm sick. I'm sick for living with you. The way you stand. The way you walk. Parade grounds. Always on parade. That's right. Run away. Go on. You'll never talk to me. You never did. You know you're the enemy. Anything kind, anything nice.
0: You hear me? Blast you, do you hear me?
2: Blast you, do you hear me?
0: Where are you? Ngumbi? Is that you?
2: Ngumbi? Is that me?
0: I'm armed. Come closer and I'll shoot. I can see all of you. I can see you.
2: I can see you better. You're not armed. Look. You forgot pistols.
0: Ngumbi, listen to me. I forbid you to do this, do you hear? Stand out in the open where I can see you. You're a coward, Ngumbi. I don't deal with cowards. If you have grievances, we shall talk them over as men. You hear me?
2: Say you hit me. You make me not a man.
0: I struck you, you deserved it. Now, stand out in the open where I can see you. Be a man, blast you. Ngumbi. Ngumbi. I say, come out of here.
1: Julian? Julian, I know you're out there. I mean what I say. I'm going away. Julian? Oh, very well. Don't answer me then. But you're a fool. You could have kept me. If you were kind. I only wanted kindness. Mr. Temple was kind. Oh, how stupid of me. The lights. Julian said he'd come to me if I turned off the light. Now he'll come to me. Charles Temple? Is that you? Oh, you must have been waiting just outside. It is you. It is. I can see you.

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Come away.

When I arrived with the patrol, the house was dark. My men found the colonel lying dead in a thorn bush. I found the colonel's lady, poor unhappy woman, at the screen door to the veranda. There was a strong smell of whiskey about. I turned my head away.

Under the direction of Anthony Ellis, Escape has brought you Lily and the Colonel by John Boehner, starring Ben Wright as Charles Temple, Paula Winslow as Lily, and Ramsey Hill as the Colonel, with Dave Young and Lou Krugman. The special music for Escape is composed and conducted by Lee Stevens. Next week. You're on a paradise island, living in happiness and freedom. And the woman who loves you for what you are is planning to take away your freedom and forever put an end to your happy life. 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
4: Hey, Angelo, you've got a police call. Don't pick up a guy with a tan ring.
1: about it, killer.
3: What did he say?
4: The cops say he got on at Grand Central with a ticket to New Rochelle.
1: So what?
4: But listen, Angelo. The guy didn't get off at New Rochelle. Did you pick up someone with a tan raincoat?
1: She just waved her hand as if telling me to keep the change from McDonald. She seems kind of scared, if you ask me.
5: Are you?
1: Well, scared? What for?
5: The killer.
1: Ah, that's Louis. He gets excited about everything. Always adding a little out of his own head. What's the address in Urshaw?
5: Bayside Lane, 36.
1: 36 Bayside Lane?
5: Yes. Know the place?
1: Off Hillside Road. Long driveway?
5: That's it.
1: I drove a party up there from the manor tonight.
5: What did he look like?
1: I didn't say it was him.
5: Well, wasn't it?
1: Yeah, it was.
5: Tall chap? Slick looking? Was that?
1: Well, look, I didn't talk out of turn, did I?
5: Not at all. I rather expect I'll find him still there. What's your name?
1: Angelo Minetti.
5: Mine's Baker. Well, don't let me embarrass you, Angelo. It's quite all right. That party you drove to my house is seeing my wife. Isn't that what you think?
1: Oh, you got me wrong, mister. I don't think nothing.
5: Don't you really? Lots of others think so. Rather common gossip, as they say. But I'm not angry. Not at all. I'll take care of everything once I get home.
4: Calling 64. Radio taxi calling 64. Hey, Minetti.
1: Come in, Louis.
4: Got some more dope on that killer. He got into Grand Central on the train from Albany. Murder in the club car told the cops the guy was making cracks about having a gun and taking care of the wife and the boyfriend.
1: Well, so what? What are you bothering me with it for? Go call the Daily News or the Mirror.
4: Oh, wait a minute. Now, here's what I want to tell you. The cops at Mamaroneck got on the train and found the raincoat hanging on a hook in the first car. Conductor thinks it was left by a guy who got off at Larchmont with a suitcase. How about that theory you picked up?
1: Rochelle. I didn't get it right the first time. Forgot to call you. Also, he didn't have a suitcase.
4: Oh, that's a relief. Say, how's about coming back to the shack so I can get a bite of the diner?
1: Yeah, sure thing. Soon as I'm free. This guy wants me to wait for him. Take him back to the station.
4: Roger.
1: Nice work, Angelo. I got a wife and kids to think of, mister. Do you want to go to 36 Bayside Lane?
5: That's right. Better slow down. There's Bayside Lane right ahead.
1: This'll do.
5: I wouldn't like it if they heard us coming up the driveway.
1: That'll be a dollar and a quarter, sir.
5: Get out, Angelo.
1: You want me to get out?
5: That's right. You're coming in with me to be my witness.
1: Witness? What for?
5: Divorce, maybe.
1: Oh, please, Mr. Baker, that's not right. I can't afford to get mixed up like this. Move my taxi.
5: Get out. And don't slam the door.
1: Yes, sir.
5: Carry my bag, please.
1: He steered me with the gun in my bag. Slowly picking each step in the dark across the lawn shielded by a high hedge and around to the back of the house, to the kitchen. The lights were on and we could see his wife and the boyfriend making themselves some bacon and eggs.
5: All right, Angelo, pull open the door. Hello, Doris. Hello, Walter.
1: What are you doing with that gun?
3: Please, sir.
5: Excuse me while I close the door, Walter. No use waking the neighbors. Oh, Doris, this is Angelo.
1: Walter?
5: Angelo.
1: The introductions were polite, all right, but deadly. And he looked like he was enjoying it, a big joke. But there was nothing funny about that crazy grin on his face and the way he kept waving the gun around at the three of us. Well, Walter?
3: Please, you're frightening.
1: Walter's not frightened. He never was. Of me. Isn't that so, Walter? Well, why don't you answer? There's nothing to say. Doris, do you love Walter? Come now.
3: Of course.
1: And you, Walter, do you love Doris?
6: Yes.
1: You dirty liar.
3: Oh, please.
1: He's lying, Doris. I know he's lying. He wouldn't go around bragging how he sees you every time I go out of town if he really loved you. That's not true.
3: We're going to be married.
1: Oh, married. Not until you become a widow, Doris. I'll never give you a divorce. Or are you planning to divorce me?
6: All right, Philip, you found me here and you have a witness. What are you going to do about it?
1: I came back from Albany tonight to kill you.
3: Philip!
1: But I'll give you just one more chance. If I ever hear that you're trying to see Doris again behind my back, I swear I'll kill you. And Angelo here can be my witness, but I warned you. Remember that, Angelo?
6: Yes. You got me wrong, Philip. Sure, I've been seeing Doris, but I never went around talking about it.
1: Don't come in.
6: I only the word I said to Doris. Let's kill it.
1: Give me that gun. Let's go. Let's go.
3: Give me that gun. Philip, Philip, please, please, help me.
1: Still body of Mrs. Baker, her eyes glassy and blue, her blonde hair soaking up the blood from the hole in her head. One look was enough for the three of us to know that she was dead.
7: You killed her,
1: Philip. I killed her. No, Walter. You killed her. Didn't he, Angelo?
6: There, glaring at one another across the body of Mrs. Baker.
1: Yes. You killed her, Walter. The gun was in my hand, but you killed her. If you hadn't tried to take the gun away from me, where are you going?
6: Phone the police.
1: The police?
6: Yes.
1: Put down that phone. Put it down.
6: Don't you think you ought to put that gun away now?
1: He's right, Mr. Baker.
6: Well, down beside the body of his wife and stared at him tenderly. Suddenly his mouth started to move like he was choking for air, and his face twisted in angry pain and hate as he looked up at Walter. I could see Walter sensing it too, realizing that Mr. Baker was going out of his mind. There was a heavy glass ashtray by the phone. I could see Walter slowly reaching for it. Mr. Baker looked up and jumped back at Walter, throwing.
1: Oh, stop it! You stay out of it, Angelo!
3: Don't you, don't!
1: Now, Angelo, does he? Go on. Bend over him. See if he needs a doctor. Yes. Now they're both dead. Both dead.
6: What are we doing, Mr. Baker?
1: Do? What is there to do?
6: The police. We ought to call the police.
1: They'll take me away from Doris. I don't want to leave her. No, I mustn't leave Doris.
6: No, please. Please, Mr. Baker, won't you give me the gun?
1: Gun? No. No, I got the gun to protect myself from Walter. But I'm not afraid of Walter anymore.
6: He's dead, Walter's dead.
1: That's right. Doris is dead and Walter's dead. We can't leave them there. We must take them away to a nice, quiet place where they can be alone forever. We take them away in your car, Angelo.
6: My car?
1: Yes, Angelo. You must do as I tell you. It will be their funeral car.
6: The kitchen was next to the garage. And he made me drive my car into the garage.
1: Open the trunk compartment, Angelo.
6: He kept the gun on me and followed me into the kitchen. He pointed to her first. I picked her up and carried her. Tried not to look at her. Telling myself I ought to grab the jack handle in the trunk compartment and swing it on her, but I didn't do it. I was afraid. I was afraid I'd never live to see Josie and Johnny again.
1: safer in the trunk, gently. And then he made me go back to the other one.
7: Push him in, Angelo. Or this code will stick through the door when you close it. That's better. Very good. Close the trunk.
1: As I locked the trunk door, I grabbed the handle and bit my lip to keep from passing out.
7: Don't you feel well?
1: I'll be all right.
7: Yes. You'll be all right as soon as we hit the road. The fresh country air will straighten you out. Get behind the wheel, please.
1: I got in and you got in the back seat.
7: I must remind you, Angelo. I'll be right here behind you with this gun in the back of your neck. Don't try to trick me.
8: 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Hey, Minetti. Why don't you answer? What's the idea?
7: Don't answer, Angelo.
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7: Ignore him, Angelo. Stop driving.
1: We're through today.
7: Let's keep going. Let's stay off the Hutchinson Parkway. Patrol cars, you know. Take the back road. We find a nice, quiet place.
1: We went north on the post road. 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
7: It's just too fellow, isn't it?
1: Well, he's sorry. Let's get back to it. We leave him so he can sit down at the diner for a bite.
7: Pass me that cigarette lighter on the dashboard. Don't you hear me? I want the cigarette lighter.
1: Oh, it's not working.
7: You got any matches
1: in my pocket?
7: Let me have them.
1: I reached into the side pocket of my jacket, fumbling through my handkerchief and keys for the pack of matches. And then my fingers touched the crayon. A small piece of black crayon, no bigger than an inch long, with a paper wrapping. A small piece of crayon I'd taken away from Johnny after I yelled at him and made him cry for marking up the wall.
7: What about those matches?
1: Yeah. Here you are. I handed over the matches. But the piece of crayon was in my palm, concealed and held tight by my little finger and the one next to me. He lit a cigarette.
7: You want a cigarette, Angelo?
1: No, thanks. There never was a time in my life I needed a smoke in this thing. But I was trembling with an idea. An idea to make my microphone stay open so Louis could hear me without Mr. Baker getting wise. But I had to hold on to the crayon. I couldn't take a chance reaching for a cigarette. I might drop that crayon. I waited for Louis to call me again.
8: Calling 64. Hey, Minetti. You all right? Call me from the phone if you can hear me.
1: Say, Mr. Baker, maybe I better answer.
7: Why?
1: Well, he might think I'm in a wreck and he'll have the cops start looking for me.
7: Yeah. Yes, you're quite right.
1: Very well, talk to him.
7: But be careful what you tell him.
1: I picked the microphone off the dashboard with a hand that held a piece of crayon.
7: 64, call a radio taxi.
8: Where the heck you been, Angelo?
7: Let me explain, Louis.
8: He's sitting here without relief. Fine pal, depending on you. Get back here. I'm going down the diner.
1: I kept gabbing to Louis and forcing the crayon into the button on the mic. Right into the hole that housed the spring button. Hoping the paper wrapping on the crayon would wedge the button and keep my sending circuit open.
7: Louis, I'm fixing a flat. Must be a loose wire. I didn't hear you until just now. Be back as soon as I can.
1: Roger. I put the mic back on the dashboard. Praying the crayon wedge would hold. As long as that button was wedged on, Louis couldn't talk to me. His voice came through, I'd know the crayon had slipped on.
7: Roughly,
9: fast in the country?
10: Well, county patrol cars are all good at 6. We'll get caught speeding.
9: That's quite all right. I'd say the fine. Faster, Angelo.
11: Ha, ha, ha.

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0: what evil lurks in the hearts of men. The Shadow knows.
1: Once again, your neighborhood Blue Coal dealer brings you the thrilling adventures of The Shadow, the hard and relentless fight of one man against the forces of evil. These dramatizations are designed to demonstrate forcibly to old and young alike that crime does not pay. Friends, here's a very important way that you can help the war effort. You know, it's coal that keeps our war plants humming. Coal that keeps our trains moving. Coal that heats our soldiers and army camps. Yes, coal that supplies vital power and heat to countless wartime activities. So you can make an invaluable contribution to the war effort this winter by cutting your coal consumption to the absolute minimum. Start your personal coal conservation program this simple way. Hold your fire. Don't let the first chilly snap send you down to the furnace. Use the fireplace. Wear warmer clothing. Wait 2 or 3 weeks later than usual before starting your furnace. The coal you save now will help the home front and the war front, and it will help you keep warmer in the really bitter months to come. The Shadow, mysterious character who aids the forces of law and order, is in reality Lamont Cranston, wealthy young man about town. Several years ago in the Orient, Cranston learned a strange and mysterious secret, the hypnotic power to cloud men's minds so that they cannot see him. Cranston's friend and companion, the lovely Margot Lane, is the only person who knows to whom the voice of the invisible shadow belongs. Today's drama, The Gibbering Things.
2: Well, nature puts on quite an autumn show up here, Margot.
3: Yes, doesn't it, Lamont?
4: Yeah. All New Hampshire's pretty country at any season, folks.
2: Are we nearly at our destination, Barbara?
4: Almost. About a mile and a half more, we'll be at the Haunted Woods.
3: Huh?
2: Haunted Woods?
4: Yes, sir. Place you've hired me to drive you to is just this side of them.
3: Oh, Aunt Susan never told me that she lived near any haunted woods, Lamont.
4: Miss Susan Prentice, your aunt, ma'am?
3: Yes, Mr. Cranston and I are going to spend the weekend with her.
4: Oh, that'll be a fine rest for you.
5: Well, those haunted woods don't sound quiet or restful.
4: Well, they won't bother you none. Leastwise, I've never been bothered in them. Neither was your aunt or Professor Surgoff, who lives smack in the center of them.
5: Why are they called the Haunted Woods?
4: Well, it's said that quite a few fellas have gone into them woods and completely disappeared. There was 2 lumberjacks and 4 or 5 harvest hands. Shucks, I figure they simply walked into the woods on one side and out the other.
3: Your logic is spoiling a nice mystery, driver.
4: Oh, I figured a natural explanation for the gibbering things, too.
3: Gibbering? The gibbering things?
4: Ever so often, the doggondest noise is heard in them woods. A funny, squeaking, chattering kind of noise. Don't sound like it was made by either man or beast. The folks say it's made by things.
5: You figured that it's not made by things?
4: Mister, that gibbering noise is made by monkeys.
3: Monkeys?
5: In New Hampshire.
4: Yeah, Professor Surgoff's got a couple at his place that he's brought up from South America. I admit I don't know how their squeaky little voices can be heard so far away from the professor's house. But them monkeys is the only natural explanation.
3: Are those the haunted woods ahead of us now?
4: Yes, ma'am. That's them.
3: Heavens.
5: What's that?
3: Something screamed in those woods.
4: Yes, that was just an old screech owl. There it is again.
5: Well, screech owls don't make their home this far north. They must have been brought up here like the monkeys you mentioned.
4: That's right. It's another pet of Professor Surgoff. Here's Miss Prentice's place.
3: Oh, Lamont, what a lovely little house.
4: I'll get your luggage out the back.
5: Here, let me help you, Margaret.
3: Thanks.
5: Step directly on these flagstones. The ground's pretty wet.
4: We had some thunderstorm today. Started early this morning and pulled down telephone wires and raised all kinds of nails.
5: That's so?
4: I'd like to wait and say howdy to Miss Prentice, but as long as I'm out this way, I want to drop off a package at Professor Surgoff's. Getting late, and I'd like to be in and out of them woods before dark.
5: Not because of the gibbering things.
4: Well, shucks, no. Just that the road through there is pretty terrible. A fellow wants daylight to get over it. I'll stop off on my way back from the professor's, see if your aunt wants anything fetched from the village. My next trip. So long.
3: So long.
5: You never told me your aunt was deaf, Margot.
3: Deaf? Well, she isn't.
5: She can't be at home then after this noisy arrival in front of the door.
3: But it is funny that she hasn't... Aunt Susan! Aunt Sue!
5: Aren't you sure she expected us today?
3: Oh, of course. Well, the door's unlocked. Let's go in, Lamont. She must have stepped out for a moment.
5: For a long moment. Let's have a look around. You take a peek at the kitchen.
3: All right.
5: Everything here, Spidey, ship-shaped and deserted.
3: Well, the kitchen door's been left unlocked.
5: Well, evidently, your aunt didn't intend to be gone very long.
3: Well, what do you suppose has happened to her?
5: Well, chances are your aunt left here this morning to pay a brief call to some neighbors, and she was forced to stay there by the storm.
3: I was beginning to think Aunt Sue had been swallowed by those gibbering things in the haunted woods.
5: We have Mr. DeRima's assurance those gibbering things are vastly overrated.
3: What's that?
5: Well, listen.
3: It's the gibbering in those woods.
5: It's from deep in the woods. Doesn't sound like the chattering of any monkey that I've ever heard.
3: Lamont! Could that be the screech owl again?
5: That cry sounded human.
3: It's like a scream of mortal terror. Lamont, we've been waiting almost half an hour now for Aunt Sue. She'd be here by this time if she were all right.
5: Phone's still dead. The cab driver hasn't come back yet, and it's nearly dark. Let's go outside again and watch for him.
3: All right. He said he wanted to be out of those woods before dark. Not that chicken again.
5: It's much closer than before.
3: Seems to come from just the edge of those woods.
5: And the professor who keeps monkeys lives nearly a mile from here.
3: He's going further now. Traveling away.
5: Hmm. Margo, look here.
3: What?
5: The earth of this flower bed.
3: Tiny footprints. But they've been made by a barefoot child, a baby, since the rain. How did the baby get out here?
5: These prints were made since I was looking around this garden only a few minutes ago. And their sole resemblance to a baby's is their size. Look closer. No child could walk upright on feet that left these impressions. They're deformed.
3: Yes, I see now.
5: So whatever made the footprints didn't walk upright very far. Here it dropped on all fours.
3: Those are the prints of little hands. And only two fingers are outlined. What horrible thumbs. These tracks were left by some animal.
5: But what kind of an animal? I never saw a spoor like this before.
3: Oh, neither have I. Look, they disappear here in the grass.
5: Margo, someone's coming out of the woods.
3: A man? What's he got on his head? It's getting so dark I can hardly see.
5: I think it's a helmet of some sort. He's carrying a net.
3: A net?
5: It looks like it. Seems to be hunting for something.
6: Hello there. Hello. Who are you?
5: We're about to ask the same question.
6: My name is Sergov. Alexander Sergov.
3: Well, now, you may know. I'm Margot Lane, Miss Prentice's niece, Professor.
6: Miss Prentice's niece?
3: Yes, and this is Mr. Cranston. We just arrived to spend a few days with Aunt Susan, and she's not here.
6: I have not seen Miss Prentice for several days. Was she expecting you and Mr. Cranston?
3: Yes, she was.
5: Professor, if I'm not too inquisitive, what do you hunt with a net at this time of night?
6: I keep a small zoological collection, Mr. Cranston, and one of my little animals escaped this afternoon, and I was searching for it with my net.
5: Dangerous animal? I see you're wearing heavy gloves.
6: It was a small ape with sharp little teeth that can, what you call, nip very painfully. Perhaps you heard it chattering in the woods a while ago.
5: We heard something gibbering in there.
6: That was my little pet.
5: Is it malformed hands and feet, Professor? Does it leave tracks like this?
6: You did not see it leave those tracks?
3: No, we found them by accident a few minutes ago.
6: The creature I'm searching for is not a perfect specimen. These tracks are fresh, which means that it is close by, and I'm most anxious to recapture it, so if you will please excuse me. Good night.
3: Good night.
5: Good night.
3: Well, at least we've learned what's behind those footprints and that gibbering.
5: I'm still wondering if that was a screech owl we heard soon after Doremus left us.
3: What for, Lamont?
5: I'm going to get a gun and flashlight out of my bag and do a little hunting of my own in these woods.
3: But...
5: Where's the light switch?
3: Yes.
5: Oh, thanks.
3: And that's a gibbering thing.
5: It's just outside the house.
3: Do you know it's only a crippled ape that...
5: Margo, what...
3: It's face! Face!
7: straight at the window.
8: Where?
7: Gone now. But it was pressed close against the glass. It had no features, Lamont, except eyes and a toothless mouth. It was the face of the gibbering thing. Lamont, turn your flashlight on those trees as well as on the road. That gibbering thing may be in these woods.
8: As I'm watching, Margot. There's only one set of tire tracks on this road, so Doreen must travel it only one way. Are you sure, Margot, that the face of the window had no features?
7: It was just pink, bald flesh with tiny pig-like eyes and grinning, toothless gums. What could it have been?
8: If you weren't having a nightmare, I don't know. Good Lord, look there.
7: Doreen's cab turned on its side.
8: Come on.
7: There's Doreen. Oh!
8: He's been thrown from his cab against that rock.
7: His head, though, crushed. Oh, Lamont.
8: Strange. There's no blood around the wound.
7: No blood?
8: Someone or something has washed it absolutely clean. Look at his throat. Big bruise mark.
7: His fall from the cab didn't do that.
8: No. Looks as though some terrific suction had been applied by something like a giant leech.
7: That thing with the toothless mouth. Lamont, you've got to find out what that gibbering monster is. It may have killed Aunt Sue as well as Doreen.
8: Come on, back to your aunt's house. After I see you locked safely inside, Professor Seergoth is going to receive a visit from the Shadow.
0: Why are you so worried, Professor?
6: What? Who's speaking to me? I cannot see anyone.
0: I'm the Shadow.
6: The Shadow? An invisible man?
0: A little secret I learned in the Orient.
6: What do you want here?
0: I shall ask the questions. First, did you find the small ape you were hunting for?
6: You know that I was hunting...
0: The Shadow overheard your conversation with a Miss Lane and a Mr. Cranston a while ago. Did you find the ape?
6: Yes.
0: What did you do with it? I visited the cages where you keep your pets and found no crippled monkey there.
6: I was forced to shoot the animal. I buried it in the woods.
0: After it had gorged itself on the blood of Doremus?
6: Doremus?
0: You didn't know he was lying dead in the woods?
6: No, I swear I did not, Shadow. I had nothing to do with
0: it. But you know what killed him?
6: No.
0: Don't lie. You also know the reason for Susan Prentice's disappearance.
6: I do not.
0: Her absence will cause an intensive search.
6: She will not be found here. This is a small house. Nothing could be concealed in it. Search it yourself.
0: Luck has been with you so far, Professor. If telephone service hadn't been disrupted by the storm, the authorities would already have been notified and the search begun. The luck of criminals is never good for long. Your time is running out. The police will find the body of Doremus, and they'll be told about a squealing monster with a horrible toothless mouth.
6: What?
0: The gibbering thing has been seen tonight. Now you must think and act fast, Professor. You must think and act faster than the Shadow.
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7: Lamont, did Professor Seergoth tell you anything when you visited him as a Shadow?
8: I didn't expect him to, Margot. The Shadow's purpose was to force Seergoth into some revealing action. I'm confident that he'll make that action before morning, but I'm taking no chances. I'm going to leave you again now and go back into those woods.
7: Why?
8: Professor Seergoth doesn't confine his activities within the limits of his small home. I'm going to discover, if I can, where he carries on his major studies.
3: Let me go with you, Lamont.
8: No, I want you to stay here. Lock yourself in the house and don't leave it. I expect to be gone for some time.
3: Oh. I expect to be gone for some time. Fine. Screech owl. What's that? Back door. Who's there? What do you...
6: Good evening, Miss Lane.
3: Professor Seagull.
6: When one locks a glass panel door, the key should never be left in the lock. It is so easy to break the glass, reach inside and turn the key.
3: Why have you broken in here?
6: I just saw Mr. Cranston go into the woods, and I considered this an excellent opportunity to talk with you alone.
3: That's gone.
6: This gun will do you no harm if you're obedient. You and I are going for a little walk, Miss Lane, and you are going quietly.
3: Where are you taking me through these woods?
6: You'll soon learn. Here's our stopping place.
3: There's nothing here but trees and that big rock.
6: Yes, watch that rock.
3: Swinging out like a door.
6: It is a door to a very secret natural cave below. Ladies first, Miss Lane.
3: I won't go down to that darkness.
6: You need not go in darkness. We have electric light here. Step in, Miss Lane. I wish to close my bulky door.
3: No, I...
6: Do not try my patience. Go. Now, down these stairs. And you can see my little refuge.
3: Shivering cries.
6: A little welcome for you.
3: These hideous things that make him are behind that door.
6: Hideous things? So you saw the little creature that escaped tonight?
3: It pressed its awful face against the window. Don't make me look at it again.
6: You won't see anything to frighten you when I open the door. There's nothing in this chamber except those steel cabinets around the walls, that iron water pipe above, and this heavy rope that dangles from the pipe. You will find the rope of special interest. I call your attention to the snap hook on loose end.
3: No, let me go.
6: As soon as I knock these handcuffs on your wrists behind your back like this,
3: don't.
6: Hook the rope to your cuffs like this. Now, I let you go. Nicely tethered.
3: What are you going to do to me?
6: I shall satisfy your curiosity about the gibbering things. You have seen but one. I have many such children.
3: Children?
6: Yes. I am their father, their creator. I am their god. I have discovered the secret of life.
3: Of life?
6: I have evolved a complex life form from the single cell. Nature required a billion years to do what I have done in 10. I am greater than nature.
3: You're a madman.
6: Am I? You shall see. The steel cabinets you see around these walls are really insulated soundproof covers for my children's cages. This lever opens the apparent cabinets. Watch. Before you saw the handsomest of my little beauties. Now you can look at them again and 30 of his brothers. Hear them squeal their greetings to you.
3: Don't let me out of here.
6: Not be afraid. Their cages are strong. They cannot get at you now.
3: Please, they're so horrible.
6: Well, I admit that I have not as yet achieved perfection in their appearance, but I progress. Now, here is my first experiment. It resembles a shapeless sponge, but it's alive. It moves and breathes.
3: Oh, please.
6: And here is a little creature that lacks arms and legs. See it bounce its way about? Its brother in the next cage has twice the usual number of limbs. This one has 8 hands. That one has no eyes or ears. And there's one with no head. And here's one without a body.
3: Stop it! Stop it!
6: But they're all alive, Miss Lane. All can move and fast. All have mouths and appetites, Miss Lane. For human blood. Their only diet.
3: Human blood?
6: Yes, I keep human cows, Miss Lane, and you are to become a human cow and feed my children.
3: Oh, no!
6: That is why you are tethered here. This chamber is their dining room.
3: No.
6: I shall pull a lever that opens their cages as I go out this door to safety. They're very greedy, but I will not let them drink too much of your blood, Miss Lane, for now you're a cow and valuable to me. I leave you now to pull the lever. Ah! My throat!
0: You feel the shadow's hands upon you, Seagull.
6: The shadow?
3: Oh.
0: The shadow is a man would like to close his fingers tight about your neck. As a respecter of the law, he lets you live.
3: Oh, shadow, shadow.
0: Unlock your handcuffs, Seagull.
6: Don't touch me again, I will.
0: Be quick.
6: There.
3: Oh, I'm free. I'm free and I can leave this room. Go where I won't see and hear those awful things.
0: Yes, go.
6: And I'll go with you out that door.
0: Seagull!
6: The door is locked and closed upon you, Shadow. The lever that opens my children's cages.

0: Told me of her intention to notify the authorities. Oh. I was forced to add her to my herd of cows. That herd includes the itinerant lumberjacks and harvest hands who have disappeared in the haunted woods. When fools hear their screams of pain, they think they hear my little screech owl.
1: Oh, you... There's no word to catch you.
0: Before I can safely view the dead body of the shadow, my children must be returned to their cages. And my cows take care of that. Your aunt's stall is behind this door.
1: Aunt Sue! Aunt Sue!
0: We'll let her out.
1: Margot! Oh, Margot.
0: What a touching reunion. You shall see a great deal of each other from now on, for you will be stable together. My male cattle are in here. Come out, beasts. And don't forget that I hold the usual loaded revolver.
1: Oh, poor men.
0: Yes, my male cattle aren't as healthy looking as you and your aunt, Miss Lane, but they have been here a long time.
1: They're walking skeletons.
0: They still manufacture blood. That's all that matters. Fall in line, beasts. You with them, female cattle.
1: No.
0: Fall in line.
1: Oh, come, Margot, come. There's nothing we can do.
0: You're learning fast, Miss Prentice. Now march, all of you, to the feeding room. You're to have an easy time tonight. My children have been fed and well. You need only pick them up and return them to their cages.
1: Pick up those things?
0: Yes, Miss Lane, and tenderly. Oh. Unlock the door. Go in. And do as I've told you. Now you see how tame my cattle are, Miss Lane. You will soon be like them. Hurry in there. Get my pets behind their bars. I'm anxious to come in and pay my last respects.
2: Your children are in their cages, Master.
0: Ah, now we shall see. I thought the shadow would be visible in death. His mental power is gone. But I do not see him.
3: Can you feel him, Sergov?
0: Ah!
1: Shadow!
3: Yes, I'm not an easy victim, Sergov. Pick up that gun he dropped, Miss Lane.
4: Something we cannot see has got him.
5: Give Sergov to us.
3: Be back, you men. I know how you must hate this devil, but I promise you he'll get justice. Everyone leave this room. Everyone but Sergov.
0: Everyone but me.
3: You're going to be left alone here. Alone as you've left the others.
0: No, no. No, do not put those handcuffs on me.
3: Oh, yes. Lock behind your back.
0: No, not that tether rope. Do not hook me to that.
3: The way you fastened others.
5: Yes, we can do to him.
3: Right, get out of this room, you men. We're leaving Professor Sergov with his children.
5: We'll turn the vampires loose on him.
0: No, do not open those cages. Do not turn them loose on me. Please, Shadow, please.
3: You're safe, Sergov. The cages won't be opened.
2: Did you say, Shadow, that those cages won't be opened? That Sergov is safe?
3: He's safe from those things he created. That room will be Sergov's prison until the police arrive to take him to another.
5: Police?
2: Prison?
5: Shadow, you promised us that devil would get justice.
3: He will. But the law must fix his punishment.
5: We've been Sergov's slaves. His cattle. Those things he made have fastened on our flesh. They drank our blood.
4: We want no police. We want no law. We want no law. They have no punishment to fit that devil's crime.
5: We'll attend to Sergov.
3: And we are. You men have suffered here, but you're civilized men. You must abide by rules of order, not by instincts of revenge.
5: We're no longer men. We're cattle.
4: Sergov has made us beat.
5: And there are many of us, Shadow. You are only one.
3: Keep away from that door.
2: We didn't want to open the door, Shadow. We only wanted to lock it.
4: And we have locked it. We have the key.
5: Pull the lever that opens those cages.
3: No.
5: You're too late, Shadow. Listen. Sergov's children move fast. They've already reached their father. We've given Sergov the justice he deserves.
6: Well, Margot, Sergov's cattle were too many and too quick. But Sergov won't put the state to any expense. Your aunt's safe in her home again. And his children.
1: Those men just trampled him after he finally forced that door. And I'm not sorry things happened as they did. Sergov was going to turn those gibbering things loose on me.
6: Well, he did turn them loose on the Shadow.
1: But Mark, you haven't told me why the Shadow wasn't killed by those monsters.
6: Well, Sergov made a serious mistake. When he left other victims in that room, their hands had been secured behind their backs and fastened to the tether rope. The Shadow was free. One end of the tether rope was attached to an iron pipe near the ceiling. Well, he took a moment to loop the other end with its heavy hook over the pipe and fasten it. And seated in that swing, the Shadow was well above the reach of the little vampires.
1: Oh, when you were locked in that room, I was sure it meant your death.
6: One can never be sure of anything, Margot. You know, when I was invited to your Aunt Susan's, as I recall, I promised myself a quiet, restful weekend.
1: Yes, I remember.

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1: Thank you, Ken Roberts, and good evening, friends. 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And this year, with fuel so vitally needed for the war effort, I hope to bring you special information that will help you to heat your home more efficiently and economically. 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Use the asbestos cement to seal up leaks around the smoke pipe where it enters into the chimney. 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Remember, a clean furnace conserves coal, gives you more heat for the fuel you burn, and will keep your family warm and healthful all winter long. I thank you.

0: 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The characters, names, places, and plots are fictitious. Any similarity to persons living or dead is purely coincidental. Again next week, the Shadow will demonstrate that
1: the weed of crime bears bitter fruit. Crime does not pay. The Shadow knows.
0: Next week, same time, same station, your friendly Blue Coal dealer brings you another strange and thrilling adventure in the Shadow's daring battle against the forces of evil. Be sure to listen. This is Ken Roberts saying, keep the home fires burning with Blue Coal.
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0: whistler. And I know many things, for I walk by night. I know many strange tales hidden in the hearts of men and women who have stepped into the shadows. Yes, I know the nameless terrors of which they dare not speak. It wasn't a large farm, but it wasn't small either. It kept two strong men busy from sunup to sundown taking care of it. And they did a nice job because the farm prospered. Mort Grant owned the farm and lived in an awkward-looking unpainted farmhouse with his wife Nellie. Jim Hayward was the hire man and lived in a spare bedroom. But actually, he'd been there so long that he was more like one of the family than a hired hand. And that's what worried Mort Sanders.
1: Mort! Can't be half to death popping in the kitchen door like that.
2: Did I?
1: You certainly did. You know, I'm nervous enough without you acting like a cat chasing a mouse. I've gone and broke one of my best dishes.
2: Hello, Jim.
3: Hello, Mort.
2: Kind of ambitious, aren't you?
1: Well, I surely wish that you were a little more ambitious around the house. I could use a little help now and then.
2: A woman's work is left to the women. Men have enough to do with their own work. Is that right, Jim?
3: Well, I guess it is, Mort, but Nellie looked a little tired, and I thought it wouldn't hurt anything if I stepped out in the kitchen and helped her a mite with the dishes.
2: You should rest quiet a while after eating supper.
1: I'd like to see the day when I get any rest after supper.
3: I'm not really tired, Mort. I don't mind helping out a little extra bit.
2: Well, if you don't mind, you can be as foolish as you want, I guess.
1: Nobody's being foolish. I think it's downright generous of Jim to want to help. We ought to help each other more around here instead of living like three hermits.
2: I don't see you out plowing. Come on, Jim. Leave the old lady to her work.
3: If you don't mind, Mort, I'd just soon finish what I started.
2: No, I don't mind, Jim. Not at all. Suit yourself. Suit yourself.

0: Well, as I was saying, Mr. Hawley, the postman, calls Jim, and Jim comes striding down from the chicken coop. And Mr. Hawley tells him the good news. He'd think he'd had the baby instead of his wife. Well, then he gives Jim a cigar, and you know what Jim says?
1: I couldn't guess.
0: Well, he says, seeing as how you're the mailman, I suppose your baby comes special delivery. Can you tie that? Well, don't you get it? Special delivery. Well, that's Jim.
1: Doesn't sound very funny to me.
0: Huh. If you'd said it first, you would have thought it was funny.
1: Maybe so. But if I said it, you wouldn't have thought it was so funny.
0: Mort Sanders, if I hadn't been married to you all these years, I'd think you was jealous.
1: I'm not jealous. But you do seem to enjoy Jim's company to mine. I'm only your husband. All I hear from you is Jim did this, or Jim said that, or Jim says and does the funniest things. Why don't you pay attention to me once in a while?
0: Oh, Mort.
1: I'm running this farm, and I'm tired of hearing what Jim does. So will you do me a favor and talk about something else?
2: You shouldn't get so angry, Mort, because anger leads to all kinds of human excesses. You might even do something you'd be sorry for later. And regret isn't worth the time you take to indulge in it, because it's always too late. Of course, if you try to get along with Nellie a little better, you wouldn't have to worry about Jim. But you can't see that, can you, Mort? So at supper time, you're the same old Mort, suspicious and foolish.
1: Supper ready?
0: Not for a few minutes yet. Jim won't be in for a while. He's working on the tractor.
1: Well, if he can't make supper on time, that's his tough luck. Well,
0: just the same, it isn't ready, so you'll have to wait. Well, don't you notice anything different?
1: No.
0: Well, look around.
1: Still don't see anything. What's it all about?
0: Well, if it had teeth, it'd bite you. Over there in the corner.
1: Bookcase. Where'd you pick up that thing?
0: Kind of small, and it doesn't have any books in it yet. But it is pretty, isn't it?
1: I don't know. Where'd you get it?
0: Nice red color.
1: I ask you where you got it.
0: Well, for goodness sake, stop shouting. I can hear you. Jim made it.
1: What'd he do that for?
0: Well, how do I know what he did it for? I guess maybe he heard me say once that I wished I had a bookcase and thought it'd be a nice thing for him to make one for me.
1: Oh, he did he? How much further is he going to go with this sort of thing? He acts as if he was your husband instead of me.
0: Well, Lord knows you never buy anything for me. Pinching every penny.
1: What I do with my money is my business.
0: Oh, now, Mort, don't get your blood up.
1: Well, why shouldn't I get my blood up? You seem to be interested in Jim more than anything else around here, even me. Every time I turn around, you're chatting with him over in a corner, or he's helping you with the dishes, or you're taking a fancy ride together into town. And if that ain't enough, every time you open your mouth, Jim pops out.
0: Now, Mort.
1: Don't now, Mort, me. I've had enough of it. Now that bookcase.
0: Well, it's only a little gift, and it is pretty.
1: Well, it won't be pretty when I get through with it.
0: Mort, what are you going
1: to
0: do?
1: Just watch me. You don't even own a book to put in this. I don't like useless furniture cluttering up my house.
0: Oh, Mort, for heaven's sake, stop it. Are you going crazy?
1: No, I'm just getting some sense.
0: If you so much as lay a finger on that bookcase, I'll never speak to you as long as I live.
1: Well, stop talking then, because here it goes.
0: Mort, no!
1: There. Take a look at your fine gift from Jim now.
0: I hate you.
1: You'll get over it.
0: When Jim finds out if he's half the man I think he is, he'll beat you to a pulp.
1: Where is he?
0: I told you he was working on the tractor.
1: For your information, fine lady, I'm going out and fire him. I don't want any wife stealer working for me.

0: home, Mort. Supper almost ready?
1: Almost.
0: I won't be able to finish this tractor tonight, I'm afraid. Turned out to be more work than I thought. The wrist pins...
1: Never mind. Give me the wrench, Jim.
0: Well, you want to take a hand at it?
1: No, but you won't be needing this wrench anymore.
0: What do you mean?
1: Hand it over.
0: All right, Mort. Anything you say. Here it is.
1: Thanks.
0: Now, what's it all about? You look like you've got something serious in your mind.
1: I just come out to tell you I won't be needing your services around here anymore.
0: Huh?
1: You can leave as soon as you get your things together. I'll pay it at the end of the week.
0: Oh, you can't mean that you're firing me, Mort.
1: That's exactly what I mean.
0: But I don't get it. I've always worked hard. Why, I always thought of this place as sort of like home.
1: That's the trouble, Jim. You've been acting as if you owned the farm instead of me.
0: Well, now, look, Mort. If I said anything to make you mad, I'm sorry.
1: I don't mind you taking a big interest in the farm. But when you start moving in on my wife, that's where I draw the line.
0: Your wife?
1: Yeah.
0: Why, I haven't done anything to your wife. Why, Nellie and I, well, we get along.
1: That's
0: but...
1: the trouble. You get along too well. Every time I look around, you're with her, telling her stories or taking her someplace or making something for her. And I don't like it. I don't want to see any more of it. So get your clothes together and get out.
0: Now, look, Mort, you're talking kind of rough.
1: I'll talk any way I want to. It's my land, my farm, and my wife we're discussing. I'm sick and tired of having a dishonest, wife-stealing, backstabbing farmhand around here. So get out before I throw you out.
0: Those are big words.
1: You want some bigger ones?
0: If you think you're big enough to say them. As a matter of fact, there's a few things I can say myself. I never worked for such a miserly, selfish old coot like you before. Won't even trust a bank with your money.
1: That's enough out of you, Jim.
0: There's one more thing I always wanted to give you before I left. A punch in the nose.
1: Stay away from me, Jim.
0: Put him up, Mort. I'll give you a chance to back up them big words of yours.
1: All right. You asked for it.
0: Mort, put down that wrench.
1: Try and make it.
2: I'll take it away from you.
1: There. You got the wrench, all right. Jim. Jim, you'll be okay in a minute. Jim, wake up. He's dead.
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0: Well, Mort, it seems you've reaped a bigger harvest than you ever imagined from the little hatred you sowed. But it's not a crop to be proud of, because it's a harvest of death. After you killed Jim Hayward, you didn't know what to do with his body. You had to think. But thinking takes time. So after finding a temporary hiding place in the barn, deep in the soft, fragrant haymow, you turned back to the house for supper.
1: Supper ready?
2: It's all ready. Sit down. Coffee or milk?
1: Coffee.
2: Sit still. I'll get it. Here. Well, what's the matter?
1: You startled me, I guess. Where's the sugar?
2: Where's the sugar? Land's sake, it's right in front of you. What's the matter? Can't you see?
1: I didn't notice it.
2: Well, isn't Jim coming in? I said, isn't Jim coming in?
1: Not right away.
2: Well, he can't work much longer. It'll be dark in a few minutes. Potatoes will be cold if he doesn't come in soon. I knew you wouldn't fire him. You couldn't fire Jim, not after he's been with us all...
1: Cut it, will you?
2: All right, Mort. I took care of the bookcase. I finished breaking it up, and I put it in the stove. When Jim comes in, I'll say... Jim, I'll say, I got some bad news for you. But I expect you can take it. Seems I fell up against the bookcase. It wasn't very big anyhow, you know, and I broke it. Mort, you're not eating a thing.
1: Huh? Oh, I was listening to you.
2: Well, it's about the first time you ever were. Jim should be in here by now. I think maybe I'll look out the window and wait for him to come in and eat his supper. Mort.
1: What?
2: It's getting dark, and I can just barely see the tractor, but I can't see hide nor hair of Jim. Can't see anything moving out there.
1: Sit down and eat your supper. Jim's old enough to take care of himself.
2: Well, I suppose he's putting the tools away. Jim's always the careful one. Mort, you're still not eating.
1: I'm not very hungry.
2: I bet Jim's got a big appetite tonight.
1: Will you stop talking about Jim?
2: Well, for heaven's sake, Mort, what's got into you? You don't have to shout like that. You're scared the living daylights out of
1: me. I asked you before to stop talking about Jim.
2: I was just trying to be sociable. If you were sitting there like a mummy, a body could go crazy for something to do.
1: Well, if you want to know, Jim won't be having supper tonight, so you can stop waiting for him.
2: Why won't he have supper tonight?
1: Because I did what I said I was going to do.
2: You mean that you fired him?
1: Yes, I fired him.
2: Well, of all the
1: Nellie,
2: selfish...
1: I don't want to hear one word out of you about it. It's done, that's all, and there's nothing you can do to change it.
2: Right, Mort, if Jim is fired, he's fired, but I don't...
1: Shut up.
2: Well, at least he can have one more meal before he goes. Sandy?
1: Jim's gone.
2: Gone already?
1: Yes, he's gone already. How many times do I have to say it?
2: Well, it seems funny he didn't say goodbye to me. He didn't even come after his clothes and things. Oh, he can't be gone yet.
1: I told you he was gone. Gone for good. He won't be back.
2: Did he ask you to send his clothes to him?
1: No.
2: Well, didn't he tell you where he was going?
1: Look, he just left. He didn't tell me anything.
2: Was he angry?
1: A man who gets fired isn't exactly happy.
2: Well, aren't you going to give him a character reference or something so that he can get a job someplace else?
1: Where he's going, a reference from me isn't worth a thing.
2: Oh, then you do know where he's going. You said before that you didn't.
1: I don't know. All he said was that he thought he might go north, maybe to Canada. That's all he said.
2: Well, it's funny he left late in the day like this. You'd think he'd wait until morning and get a fresh start.
1: Can a man do what he wants with his own life without you analyzing the whole thing?
2: But I thought I knew Jim. I thought I could tell just what he'd do.
1: Well, you couldn't, so forget it.
2: Well, it seems to me the whole thing's all very funny. It's all very funny.

0: Well, it's 11 o'clock, Mort. 2 hours past your bedtime. Mort.
1: Hmm? What?
0: Well, don't you feel well, Mort? That old kidney trouble isn't starting up on you again, is it? Because if it is, we still have some of the medicine left, the stuff that Dr. Kermit prescribed.
1: I told you I'm not sick. So stop trying to give me medicine.
0: All right, I was just trying to be helpful, that's all. After all, I am your wife.
1: Sometimes I wonder.
0: Well, that's a nice thing to say.
1: Oh, forget it.
0: I know what's bothering you, Mort.
1: You do?
0: Yes. You fired Jim over a petty little argument, and now you're sorry.
1: Am I?
0: But don't you worry. If I know Jim, he'll be back bright and early in the morning, just as if nothing had happened, and you'll both be plowing up land together just as happy as you please.
1: Got it all figured out, haven't you?
0: Oh, pshaw. Jim couldn't stay away any more than you could have him stay away. He's just like one of the family. He probably just went into town, had a few drinks to help him forget things for a while, but he'll be back as happy and friendly as ever. You wait and see.
1: How many times do I have to tell you Jim won't be back? He's gone for good.
0: Oh, not Jim.
1: I tell you, he's not coming back. I wish you'd stop talking about it.
0: All right, Mort. All I can say is wait and see for yourself.
1: Why don't you go to bed?
0: Nope, not until you do. I'm not going to let you sit here all alone making yourself unhappy over a little mistake. Why, good heavens, everyone makes a little mistake now and then. It's nothing to fret over. You know, just the same, I miss Jim already myself. Oh, it used to be comforting to watch him sit in the rocking chair, rocking back and forth, just as comfortable as you please, smoking away on his pipe.
1: Nellie, look. The rocking chair. It's rocking back and forth.
0: Just as if Jim were sitting there.
1: How could it? How could it rock by itself?
0: Oh, don't get all excited, Mort. Can't you see? It's only the cat.
1: Huh.
0: Here, I'll chase it away if it bothers you. Yeah. Well, the chair won't rock anymore.
1: Never liked that darn cat anyway.
0: Now, don't go blaming anything on the poor little cat. He probably misses Jim, too.
1: I don't miss Jim. Not one bit. What makes you think I do?
0: Well, you're sitting there like you'd lost your last friend.
1: What's that? Somebody's coming up the stairs. Somebody's at the front door.
0: Sit still. I'll look. Maybe it's Jim. Oh, it's only the screen door banging. There. Heavens, you're a nervous man tonight. It was only the screen door banging. I guess you forgot to hook it. Anyway, I fixed it.
1: I'm going to bed.
0: Well, at last. Now, maybe you can relax a little bit. You're so jumpy, you act as if you'd killed somebody.
2: Nellie comes awfully close to the truth sometimes, doesn't she, Mort? Uncomfortably close. But never mind, she doesn't really know what happened to Jim Hayward. So you go upstairs to try to sleep and forget the whole affair. If you can. Perhaps you'll even think of something to cover up your tracks forever.
0: Oh, it's you, Mort. Oh, you give me a start. I just opened my eyes and thought I saw somebody standing over me. What are you sitting up in bed at this hour of the morning for?
1: I can't sleep.
0: Oh, just lay back on the pillow and relax. You'll go to sleep.
1: I can't. Tried. It's too hot or something.
0: Want me to get up and get you some coffee or something?
1: No, I don't want anything.
0: Let me put the light on. Well, no wonder you're so hot. You're fully dressed. When did you do that?
1: Got up and dressed about an hour ago. I think I was cold.
0: What in the world got into you, Mort? First you're as jumpy as a thoroughbred. Then you can't sleep. Then you turn cold. And now you're too hot. Are you sure you're not sick?
1: I told you there's nothing wrong with me.
0: Well, you surely must be hot. The sweat's pouring right off you. Now, there's no need to get so worried about Jim that you make a nervous wreck of yourself. He'll be back, I tell you.
1: If you mention Jim once more to me, I'll strangle you to death.
0: All right, Mort. I didn't mean to get you mad, but you're beginning to worry me now.
1: I'll go back to sleep.
0: Where are you going?
1: Mind your own business.
0: What are you lighting that lantern for?
1: If you got to be so nosy, I'm going out to the barn.
0: At this hour? Are you out of your mind?
1: Look, you just go back to sleep and keep your nose out of my business.
0: I won't mind my own business. Mort Sanders, tell me where you're going.
1: All right. I'm going out to the barn. I'm worried about something. There one of the horses.
0: What's the matter with it?
1: I don't know, but she's been kind of sick today. I want to take a look at her.
0: You're up to something, Mort, and it isn't a horse. What is it?
2: Wouldn't you like to know?

0: It took you long enough.
1: So you're up.
0: Well, I couldn't lie up there in bed while you're gallivanting around the farm at 3 o'clock in the morning.
1: Get back to bed.
0: I put some coffee on. We might as well have a cup now that we're up.
1: I don't want any coffee.
0: Where's the lantern?
1: Do you always have to ask him any questions? I haven't got it with me, have I? I left it in the barn.
0: Mort, look out the window. That barn. The barn is on fire.
1: Pretty in it.
0: Well, do something. Don't just stand there and think you were enjoying it. The horses, they'll be burned alive.
1: There are no horses in the barn. They're all out in the pasture.
0: Mort Sanders, you're a murderer.
1: Shut up.
0: I won't shut up. Don't try to pull the wool over my eyes. I'm not so innocent as I look. I know why you couldn't eat and couldn't sleep. I know why you were cold 1 minute and then hot the next. You didn't know I knew, did you?
1: I told you to shut up.
0: I was looking out the window when you fired Jim. I saw you hit him with a wrench. Jim dead, and you killed him.
1: If you ever say that again, I'll kill you.
0: You don't frighten me. You hid Jim's body in the barn, and now you're burning it to get rid of him.
1: You're as much to blame as I am. Jim had no right to be fooling around with my wife, and you had no right to let him.
0: At least he was human. Not a grouchy old man who wouldn't talk half the time.
1: Go on up to bed.
0: I won't. Do you want to know something? I was in love with Jim, and he was in love with me. We were going to run away together. And here's something else.
1: I don't want to hear it.
0: You want to hear this. Yesterday, I took all the stocks and bonds that you'd bought with the money that you've saved in 15 years, the whole $20,000 worth. But you were too afraid to leave in a bank, and I gave them to Jim.
1: Are you telling me the truth? If you're lying, I'll kill you.
0: I'm not lying. Jim had the oilskin pouch with the bonds in his inside pocket when you murdered him, and now they're burning up.
1: I don't believe you.
0: You don't believe me? Look in the steel box in the desk.
1: You did. You did, you thief. You gave him all my bonds.
0: I told you I did. It won't do you any good slapping me. They're burning up right now.
1: Well, gun. There's still time, and then I'll get you. I'll get him. I'll get him. Don't worry. The barn. The barn will only last long enough. I'll get him. There's so much smoke and fire. I can't see. I shouldn't have poured that gasoline around. But the roof will only hold up.
2: The Whistler will return in just a moment with the strange ending of tonight's story. Meantime, because the gasoline you use has so much to do with the performance you get from your car, I think you'd be interested in knowing how a new scientific development has put amazingly increased power into that great new super fuel, New Signal Gasoline. You see, science has long known that the way the atoms in gasoline molecules are arranged determines how much power you get from the gasoline. Well, in old-style gasolines, the atoms were left just as nature arranged them. But recently, certain chemists found how to rearrange the atoms in gasoline molecules in an entirely new way. The result is New Signal Gasoline, with amazing new power. Power so immediately apparent you can feel it, see it, hear it. It's because of this superior performance you can actually recognize the moment you step on the accelerator that we urge you to let one tank full of New Signal Gasoline talk for itself. Let its quicker starting, faster pickup, higher anti-knock, and longer mileage demonstrate in your own car why New Signal Gasoline actually is the new post-war gasoline you can prove is superior. And now, back to the Whistler.

0: So for once you listened to your wife, Mort. For once you took her advice and hurried into the burning barn. And to death. Of course, the flames lighted the night sky and brought a crowd of neighbors, but there wasn't much they could do. They stand outside the house, watching the last glowing embers, talking in hushed tones. But you can't hear them, can you, Mort?
1: It's awful. Awful. Both of them at once this way.
2: Constable fears Mort must have gone in to try to save Jim. Jim was almost like one in the family, you know.
1: Yes. What about Nellie? Is she all right?
2: She's just sitting in there in the rocking chair by the window. Stunned, I guess.
1: Oh, poor soul. I'd best go in and see if I can comfort her. Nellie.
3: Oh, Miss Thompson.
1: I've come to see if there's anything I can do, dear.
3: No. It's all done now.
1: Now try to be brave, dear. I know it's a shock. But we've got to be practical. The men folks will build you a new barn, and we'll all see that you're took care of.
3: I'll manage somehow.
1: Why, of course you will. Is there something I could get you? Some hot tea, maybe?
3: No, thank you, Miss Thompson. I'd just like to sit here a while.
1: Well, of course, I understand. We're all so sorry about Mort and Jim, too. But everything will be all right. You just keep telling yourself that. Everything will be all right.
0: Yes, Mort. They're all so sorry about you and Jim, too. And Nellie, poor Nellie, just sits there sniffling and rocking through the night in Jim's favorite rocking chair. Through the night until dawn. Then, when the last neighbor is gone, she stands up. Stares out the window for a moment toward the blackened ashes, walks to the pantry shelf, takes down the coffee can and lifts the lid. Now, what do you think, Mort? Inside, wrapped in an old piece of oilskin, are $20,000 in stocks and bonds. And here's a surprise for you, Nellie. Those securities were not worth the paper they're written on. Mort wasn't a very smart investor.

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3: The road to crime ends in a trap that justice sets. Crime does not pay.

Avenger, sworn enemy of evil, is actually Jim Brandon, a famous biochemist. Through his numerous scientific experiments, Brandon has perfected two inventions to aid him in his crusade against crime as the Avenger. The telepathic indicator by which he is able to pick up thought flashes, and the secret diffusion capsule, which cloaks him in the black light of invisibility. Brandon's assistant, the beautiful Fern Collier, is the only one who shares his secrets and knows that he is the man the underworld fears as the Avenger. And now, the Avenger and the Coins of Death.

0: Madame Janina?
1: Yes. Come into touch, out of range.
0: Oh, thank you.
1: You come to Janina, the queen of the gypsies, to have your future foretold. Is that not so?
0: Yes. My name is Caspar Hobson. A friend of mine recommended you.
1: Sit there, across the table, in the lamplight. I would see your face.
0: Oh, yes, of course.
1: Now, cross this old gypsy's palm with silver, and she will call upon the spirits of all Romany to reveal your future to Janina.
0: Silver, yes. I have a coin for you here. A rare old silver coin. Here, take it.
1: No! No! I curse upon you! Dodger!
0: What is it? What's the matter?
1: This silver is accursed. You are doomed.
0: What are you talking about?
1: A curse upon you! Dodger! Go away. Go away. You have no future.
0: Listen here. I have a right to know what you're raving about.
1: Go away. Gaddo. Get out. Baldo. Baldo. Come quick. Drive this cursed one from the gypsy camp.
0: All right. I'll go. But this sort of thing is outrageous. You'll be reported to the police.
1: Go, Gaddo. Go. The mark of death is upon you. You have no future. Out of my sight, Gaddo. Go. Go. You have no future.

0: climb in the car, quick, Casper. You're dripping wet.
1: Yes, thanks, Tom. Let's get out of here.
0: Casper, you're shaking like a leaf. What's the matter?
1: Start driving, I'll tell you.
0: Well, what is it?
1: Well, that old hag of a gypsy woman. She drove me out.
0: You mean she wouldn't tell your fortune?
1: That's right, Tom. She shrieked at me like a mad woman. Told me I have no future.
0: Oh, that's nothing to get so upset about, Casper. Probably her stock way of getting rid of customers after she gets her money.
1: Yeah, that's what I would have thought, too. Except she didn't take my money.
0: She didn't take your money?
1: No, she threw it away from her as though it had a plague on it. Then she started shouting that I had no future.
0: Oh, don't take it so seriously, Casper. All this fortune-telling is a bunk anyway. I'm surprised you ever bothered driving out here over this muddy country road in this weather.
1: Well, business worries can drive a man to any extreme, Tom, and I am worried.
0: Now, look, Casper, you're on the very threshold of $1 million. That C3M you've invented will revolutionize the whole industry.
1: That's just the trouble. It'll drive hundreds of established companies out of business and make a legion of enemies for me. Be careful, Tom. Tom, you almost went off the road there. A cliff drops sheer all along here.
0: Yeah, it's raining so hard I can hardly see. This muddy road's as slippery as glass.
1: Well, take it easy. My nerves are bad enough as it is.
0: Ah, good dinner will fix you up, Casper. We're coming to the summit of the hill now. It won't be so bad from there on in.
1: Yeah. Gee, look at that rain.
0: Yeah.
2: Hey, Tom, we've got a flat. Steady the car.
3: I can't. We're skidding. The brakes won't hold.
2: We're going over the cliff. Jump, Tom.

0: Fern, I picked up that wild music on the telepathic indicator again.
1: Where do you suppose it's coming from, Jim?
0: I'm not sure, Fern, but it sounds like gypsy music. Could be coming from that gypsy camp several miles out of town. Fern, quick, turn up the volume a little.
1: Yes, Jim. What happened, Jim?
0: Suddenly, right in the midst of the music, there was a crashing sound, and then complete silence.
1: Maybe the storm cut off the reception.
0: Well, that's not very likely, Fern. Telepathic messages aren't usually affected by elemental disturbances. When the indicator suddenly loses contact with a strong impression like that, it usually means that the thought itself has been terminated by violence.
1: Oh, stay with it, Jim. Looks like this may be something important. Were you able to pick up anything more, Jim?
0: No, not a thing, Fern.
1: That must be Inspector White, Jim. Remember, we invited him to dinner.
0: Oh, yes. Turn off the indicator, Fern.
1: Yeah.
0: I'll let the inspector in.
1: Right, Jim. Just when I finish up all the reports on one case, something else turns up.
2: Evening, Fern.
1: Oh, hello, Inspector. We'll be ready to go as soon as I filed his reports. Is it still raining?
2: Well, it's beginning to let up a little now. Some storm, though.
0: Anything new at headquarters, Inspector?
2: Not a thing, Jim. Had a nice, quiet, routine day for a change.
0: Now, I'll get it, Fern. Hello? Oh, yes. Yes, the inspector just came in. Just a minute, please. It's for you, Inspector.
2: Oh, what's up now? Hello? Inspector White speaking. What? Holy smoke, it would have to happen way out there. Okay, yeah, I'll go right away.
0: What's the trouble, Inspector?
2: A car went over the cliff out near Marsden. An accident. But I've got to get out there and make a report.
1: Well, we'll go with you, Inspector. We can have dinner when we get back.
0: Yes, this may be the very thing I picked up on the indicator a while ago.
2: Now listen, Jim. You can come along if you want to. But don't try any of your hunches. This is an accident.

0: Jim, isn't this the road we took to the scene of the accident last night?
1: That's right, Fern.
0: Well, why are we coming out here again? Jim, you're holding back on me. What are you up to?
1: Well, I did a little checking when I got home last night, Fern, and discovered that this Hobson accident was the second to occur at that same spot within a few months.
0: Oh, in other words, you're suspicious?
1: Yes.
0: But this is a very dangerous piece of road, Jim, and in wet weather, I can easily see how a car might skid over the side.
1: Yes, but what was that car doing out here last night? This is really a private road, and no one in his right mind would drive over it in a storm if there were any other way of reaching his destination.
0: Well, this is all farmland around here.
1: Here's the spot where the car went over the cliff. I want to take a look around. Come on, Fern.
0: What are you looking for, Jim?
1: The tires on that car were badly ripped. I wonder if that happened before the car went over or when it crashed.
0: Well, let's see if we can find anything.
1: The rain seems to have done a good job of covering up all traces of the skidding.
0: The mud's too deep to do much walking around here.
1: Yeah. They might as well drive on, Fern. There's not a trace of a clue here.

0: Jim. There's a fork in the road just ahead.
1: Yeah, and there's a mailbox there, too. I want to see the name on it.
0: Oh, I think you're making a mountain out of a molehill, Jim. This is just an old country road. Can you make out the name on the box?
1: Yeah, it's Philip Peters.
0: Now what? Do we drive up that road and call on Farmer Philip Peters?
1: No, we don't. First, we'll investigate the other fork in the road.
0: Well, nothing's invigorating as a morning drive in the country, I always say. Only when I think of all the work I have to do on those laboratory reports, I can't enjoy it as I should.
1: Look, Fern, over there.
0: Oh, it's a gypsy camp.
1: I thought they were located somewhere in this section.
0: Now this motor trip is beginning to make a little sense.
1: Listen. Can you hear music?
0: Oh, yes. It's nice, isn't it?
1: Nice. Fern, that's the same music I picked up on the telepathic indicator just before the crash last night.
0: Oh, gosh, Jim, do you suppose all this adds up to something?
1: I think so, Fern. Come on.
0: Jim, do you think it's a good idea to go barging in on these gypsies?
1: Well, we'll soon find out.
0: Look, Jim.
1: Yeah?
0: There's an old gypsy woman standing in front of that first tent. She's giving us a dirty look.
1: Let's see if she'll give us any information.
2: Stop, Valdo! Stop music! Stop music, I say! Make circle, gypsies. Make wrong circle.
0: Oh, Jim, I don't like this. Those gypsies look menacing.
2: What you strangers want from gypsies?
1: A little information.
2: Oh, you want fortune told. Across all Yanina's palm with silver, and she will call upon the spirits of all Romany.
1: No, you don't understand. It's not about myself I wish to ask.
2: What then? What you want?
1: I'm making inquiries about the accident that occurred near here last night.
2: Gypsies don't know anything.
1: Did two men come here last night about 7 o'clock?
2: You're from police?
1: Yes, I'm connected with the police. So you'd better tell me what you know.
2: Men are shung them a leg. Men are shung them a leg.
0: What's she saying, Jim?
1: I don't know. Answer in English. What did you say?
2: Gypsies know nothing. Go away. Let gypsies alone.
1: Not until you answer my question. Were there two men here last night?
2: Yes. One man come, the other wait in car.
1: What did the man want?
2: He want gypsy to tell him future.
1: Yes, and what did you tell him?
2: What can I tell him? He is cursed. He has no future.
1: How did you know that? You didn't read that in his palm.
2: I will say nothing more.
1: Then I think you better come with us. Maybe the police can make your talk down at headquarters.
2: No. I'm in your Stungerman Lane. I'm in a Stungerman Lane.
1: Speak in English.
2: The accursed must die. You cannot blame gypsies.
1: Maybe not, but you know more than you're telling.
0: Oh, Jim, I think we'd better get out of
2: go
0: here.
2: Go away, Gato. Go away.
1: Things will go better with you if you'll come along with us quietly.
2: No. I will not go. You, Gato, always try to make trouble for gypsies.
0: Oh, Jim, come on. Those men have clubs and they're closing in on us.
2: Go away. Gato,

0: now back to the Avenger and the Coins of Death.
1: Jim, this case is beginning to look sinister.
2: Don't you worry your pretty head, Fern. Things are beginning to shape up fairly well now.
1: Jim, just how much stock do you put in the weird story that old gypsy woman told them down at headquarters?
2: Well, that's hard to say, Fern. Yanina was wild with anger because we sent Inspector Whiteman out there to bring her in. She might have told a few lies just to get even. That's why I'm going to investigate everything she said.
1: Well, she claimed that Philip Peters, who owns the land where the gypsy camp is located, gave them permission to stay there as long as they wished it, didn't she?
2: Yes, and now that either means that Mr. Peters is a very generous man, or that he had some reason for wanting the gypsies to stay there.
1: Oh, I don't trust those gypsies, Jim. All the facts in the case seem to hinge around them.
2: Yes, Yanina admits that Richfield, the first victim, came to her camp the night he went over the cliff 3 months ago. She told him he had no future, and no one ever saw him alive again. Then she told Hobson the same thing, and he went over the cliff.
1: Well, we can be sure she's holding something back, Jim. She absolutely refused to reveal why she told those two men they had no future.
2: Yes, she conveniently claimed that the spirits of her tribe would curse her if she reveals her reason for predicting their deaths.
1: Oh, a neat method of holding back vital information, I'd say.
2: Well, we'll soon find out. Right now, I'm off to have a talk with Philip Peters.
1: Do I come too, Jim?
2: No, Fern. I'm going out to the Peters farm as the Avenger.

0: What's that? Who's in this barn?
1: It's the Avenger, Peters.
0: The Avenger? Where are you? I can't see you.
1: No, but you can hear me, Peters.
0: Well, what do you want? I haven't done anything. I thought the Avenger only fought criminals. I haven't committed any crime.
1: Are you quite sure of that, Peters? There's evidence against you.
0: Well, you can't frighten me, Avenger. I'm an honest farmer, and my conscience is clear.
1: Then you shouldn't mind answering some questions, if they'll help solve a murder.
0: What are you getting at?
1: Just this. Why did you give that tribe of gypsies permission to live rent-free on your land?
0: Well, I didn't. I mean,
1: What do you mean, Peters? If you didn't want them to stay, you could have driven them off. This is your land, isn't it?
0: Yes, that is, in a way.
1: Start making sense, Peters, or I'm not going to believe you're as innocent as you claim to be.
0: Well, all right. I was warned never to tell this, but I didn't count on getting mixed up in anything crooked.
1: Do you own the land, or don't you?
0: Oh, no, I don't own it. The property's in my name, and I run this farm. But somebody else really owns the place.
1: Who owns it, Peters?
0: Well, Dr. Milet, who lives at Seven Willows. He's the owner. But he doesn't want anybody to know it. He said I could live here rent-free as long as I pretended the place was mine.
1: Was it Dr. Milet's idea to let the gypsies stay here?
0: Yes, that was part of the bargain. I was to let the gypsies camp here until he told me to drive them off. They've been here for almost a year now.
1: I don't think they'll want to stay much longer, Peters.
0: Well, I'll be out on my ear now, too.
1: Say nothing of this, and you will be protected. You have aided justice, Peters. But remember, you must say nothing of this encounter with the Avenger.

0: Seven Willows just ahead. I think this must be the lane Jim meant for me to meet him. Oh, I thought he'd be here waiting. I hope nothing's happened. Oh, there he is. Jim, over here.
1: Hello, Fern. You're punctual to the minute.
0: Well, get in the car, Jim, and tell me what's been happening. What in the world were you doing up at Seven Willows? I thought you were going to see Peters.
1: I went to Peters first and then came here to get a line on Dr. Mylett.
0: Dr. Mylett? Who's he?
1: He's a mind analyst who specializes in silent thought as a nerve treatment for wealthy clients.
0: Well, how does he fit into the picture? Did you question him?
1: No, I went into Seven Willows merely to observe and listen. No one saw me.
0: Did you find out anything, Jim?
1: Plenty, I think. Dr. Mylett was interviewing a young lady by the name of Helen Dresden. When she asked him for advice about her future, he suggested that she visit the gypsies.
0: Ah, this is beginning to add up to something at last.
1: Yeah, we'll have to work fast, Burns. It's starting to rain.
0: Well, what do we do, Jim?
1: First, we'll intercept Miss Dresden as she drives past here. I'll block the road with our car and she'll have to stop. There. We better get out of the car, Fern.
0: All right.
1: Oh, here she comes now.
2: What's the matter? Is your car stalled?
1: No, we want to speak to you for a moment.
2: What is this? Listen, if you... Oh, please don't...

0: I don't get this, but if you're from the police, I suppose you know what you're doing.
1: Oh, and one other thing, Miss Dresden. What instructions did Dr. Milet give you?
0: Why, well, none in particular. He told me the gypsy woman, Janina, was clever at foretelling the future.
1: Uh-huh.
0: To go over there and, oh, yes, he told me to give her this old silver coin.
1: Let me see that coin.
0: Here.
1: Look at this, Fern.
2: What is it, Jimmy? Oh, I've never seen a silver piece like that.
1: No, Fern. This is Dr. Milet's coin of death.

0: That's Yanina's tent, Fern. I'll wait here while you go inside. You know what to do.
1: Yes, Jim. This should only take a minute.
2: Madame Yanina? Madame Yanina, may I come inside?
3: Yes. Come. Oh, it's you. What you want now? Come make more trouble for gypsies.
1: No, Madame Yanina. I want to have my future read.
3: Now you make joke of gypsy.
1: No, seriously. I want you to tell my fortune.
3: Sit down, then. Cross the gypsy's palm with silver.
1: Yes. Here's a coin.
3: No! No!
1: What's the matter?
3: You are cursed! You have no future. Go away! Gato! Go away!
1: Oh, Madame Yanina!
3: Oh, go. Go, you have no future. You have no future. Out of my sight, Gato! You will die! You will die!

0: Now, Fern, are you sure you understand exactly what to do?
1: Yes, Jim. When we come to that big pine tree, just before we reach the place where those other cars went over the cliff, I'm to jump out of the car.
0: I'll stay with the car a moment longer and then follow you.
1: Oh, be sure to jump in time, Jim. Otherwise...
0: When you jump out, keep well off the road so no one can see you.
1: I understand.
0: Open the car door, Fern. Get ready. We're coming to the place. Okay, Fern, jump.
1: Well, I don't seem to have any broken bones. I hope Jim makes it all right. Gosh, I'm covered with mud.
0: Fern, where are you?
1: Here, Jim.
0: You all right?
1: Oh, fine.
0: There goes the car off the cliff, Fern. Come on.
1: Oh, look, Jim. There's a man on the road up ahead.
0: Yes, he's pulling in a big board from the road. It's time for action, Fern.
1: Oh, do be careful, Jim.
0: All right, Dr. Mallett. I've got you covered. Stand where you are.
2: Who's that?
0: It's the police. Your little scheme didn't work this time, Doctor.
2: The police? You won't take me alive?
1: Jim, he's running toward the cliff.
0: He's not going to get away as easy as that. I'll hit him off.
1: Oh, be careful, Jim. This road is slippery.
0: No, you don't, Dr. Mallett.
2: Let me go.
0: No one wanted for murder, Mallett. And you're going to get what's coming to you.
1: Oh, Jim, he's trying to turn you over the cliff. Jim, are you all right?
0: Yes, Fern. I had to knock Mallet out.
1: Oh, Jim, for a moment I thought...
0: Come on, Fern. Let's get our prisoner back to town. You're drenched.

0: Jim, there are just a few points I want to get clear before I speak to the reporters.
1: Reporters, Inspector? So soon?
0: Well, this is something hot, Jim. Until I got Mylott's confession, those deaths were booked as accidents.
1: Really? You should be more careful, Inspector.
0: Now, Jim, don't start that.
1: Okay, Inspector. What do you want to know?
0: Well, Mylott confessed that he was paid by a big businessman to get rid of Ridgefield and Hobson because both of them were about to patent a new process that would have ruined their competitors. But he won't say a word about that Dresden girl. Why did he plan to get rid of her?
2: Yes, Jim. I don't understand that either.
1: Helen Dresden was to inherit a fortune on her 25th birthday, which falls next week. Now, Miss Dresden didn't know this, but one of her cousins did, and paid Dr. Mylott to get rid of Helen so the fortune would be divided among the remaining relatives.
2: But, Jim, all this doesn't explain what part the gypsies played in the affair.
1: The gypsies were the mysterious angle in the case, Fern. Actually, though, they had nothing to do with the murders.
2: They didn't?
1: No. Dr. Mylott had the gypsies on that land in order to have an excuse to send his victims out on that deserted road. While his victim visited the gypsy, Mylott laid his trap. You see, he placed a big plank with long spikes in it across the road just at the summit of the cliff. And he covered the whole thing with mud so it couldn't be seen. Now, the road was very narrow there at the summit, and when the tires blew out, the car skidded enough to send it right over the cliff.
0: And he always chose rainy weather for the job so that the car would be certain to skid and to make it look more like an accident.
2: But those coins, what about them, Jim?
1: The coins were just a precaution to cast suspicion on the gypsies in case the victim might survive the accident.
2: But why did the old gypsy go wild at the very sight of those coins and tell everyone who offered them to her that he had no future?
1: Because, Fern, those coins were exact copies of the silver Judas accepted for the betrayal. All gypsies have been taught to hate them and to believe that all who possess them are doomed.
2: Well, I think I owe Yanina an apology.
1: Her predictions proved true in this case, anyway. Those really were coins of death.

0: All characters, names, places, and plots used in the Avenger program are fictitious. Any similarity to persons living or dead is purely coincidental.
1: This is a thought, a thought, a thought. Remember, listen for another adventure of
0: The Avenger.
2: The 1920s Radio Network presents The Sealed Book, coming up next.

Once again, the keeper of the book has opened the ponderous door to the secret vault, wherein is kept the great sealed book, in which is recorded all the secrets and mysteries of mankind through the ages. Here are tales of every kind, tales of murder, of madness, of dark deeds, strange and terrible beyond all belief. Keeper of the book, I would know what tale we tell this time. Open the great book and let us read. Slowly, the great book opens. One by one, the keeper of the book turns the pages and stops. Ah, the strange story of a man who would stop at nothing to accomplish his ends. A tale called The Accusing

0: Here is the tale, the accusing corpse, as it is written in the pages of the sealed book. Philip Drake, the wealthy stockbroker, is pacing nervously back and forth in the drawing room of his country mansion. His face becomes pale as Vivian, his wife, enters the drawing room, a suitcase in one hand.
1: Well, Philip, I'm all packed and ready to leave. I do hope...
2: Vivian, how can you do this to me? You know I love you, that I'd do anything to make you happy.
1: Oh, Philip, let's not go over that again.
2: Oh, please, darling, don't leave. At least not until your brother Roger's arrived and had a chance to talk to you. He'll be here any minute.
1: Oh, nothing that righteous brother of mine can say will change my mind. Now, would you mind lending me your car to get to town?
2: Vivian, if you leave me, you won't get a cent. Not a cent, you hear?
1: Really? Did you ever stop to think, Philip, that there might be another man? One with more money than you?
2: Another man? Oh, no, Vivian, there couldn't be.
1: And why not?
2: But we've only been married 3 months. Why, there couldn't have been anybody in that time.
1: Oh, but there was.
2: Oh, Vivian, you can't do this to me. I love you. I love you. I won't let you go.
1: I really must be saying goodbye now. He's waiting for me in town. I don't want to be late.
2: If I can't have you, no one else will, do you hear?
1: Oh, really? You're being ridiculous. I must go now.
2: No!
1: Philip, what are you... A gun.
2: Yes, Vivian. A gun. I told you if I couldn't have you, no one else would, and I mean it.
1: Even with that gun, you can't keep me, do you hear? I'd sooner die than go on living with you. I'm going, and you're not going... Oh, you shot...
2: Oh. Vivian. Philip, what happened? I thought I heard... Vivian. I didn't mean to do it. She was going to leave me. Vivian. Roger. Is she dead?
3: Yes. Philip, do you know what this may mean? Life imprisonment, perhaps even the electric chair?
2: Yes, I know. I lost control of myself. Nothing seems to matter now.
3: You simply can't throw your life away like that. Even if Vivian was my sister. I don't mind telling you that I always felt you were far too good for her. She didn't deserve to be your wife.
2: Oh, please, Roger.
3: Look, if we were to get rid of the body... Who could possibly know that she didn't leave here tonight as she'd planned?
2: No, no. It wouldn't work, Roger. You can't get away with murder.
3: That's nonsense, Philip. Now, if we would bury her in the woods, no one would ever find her body.
2: Bury her in the woods? I couldn't do that.
3: Philip, you must let me handle this. Oh, and you better give me that gun.
2: All right, Roger. Here you are.
3: Good. Now, you wait here. I'm going to get rid of the body.

0: I think this is quite far enough. I'm afraid I'll have to bury you now, my dear Vivian.
1: Put me down, Roger. I'm tired of being carried like a sack of potatoes.
0: All right. There. Oh, and let me congratulate you on your performance as a corpse as I carried you out.
1: Roger, do you think he suspects anything?
0: Of course he doesn't. He's positive that he shot and killed you. It was very clever the way you taunted him into doing it.
1: You've got the gun, haven't you?
0: Certainly I've got it. You don't think I was going to let him discover that the bullets had been removed and blank cartridges substituted, did you?
1: No, not you, Roger. You always know what you're doing.
0: It was a lucky day when you met me. Look, now here's the key to the apartment I rented in town. You'll find my car a quarter of a mile down the road.
1: All right. I'll be waiting for you at the apartment.
0: I'll be there in a few hours. Well, now let's see. This seems like a nice place to dig.

0: The next morning, Roger called on Philip at his office. And finding Philip very nervous, reassured him that he had hidden poor Vivian's grave carefully. When Philip expressed his gratitude for Roger's help, Roger suggested that Philip could do him a favor in return by lending him $20,000 to swing a business deal. Philip was startled, but after a moment's hesitation, wrote out a check. As he wrote it, Roger smiled. Things were working out just as he'd planned.
1: Roger, did you get it?
2: Well, what does this look like?
1: Oh, darling, that's wonderful. Now we can clear out it. What? Roger, there isn't $100,000 here.
2: Why, no, dear. I only got $20,000 from him.
1: Look, we were after $100,000. Why didn't you get it all this morning when you saw him?
2: My dear Vivian, it simply isn't done that way. Blackmail is an art. An art that calls for the use of psychology. Philip will give us many times over the money I hold in my hand. All in due time, of course.
1: Do you mean I'll have to go on hiding in this miserable apartment until you've finished your little game with him? Never being able to leave it for fear someone will recognize me?
2: Oh, come now. You've got the radio, books.
1: Well, I won't spend weeks in this apartment, I tell you. I won't. Oh, my arm. You
2: will do exactly as I say, Vivian. Exactly. Do you understand?
1: Roger, you're hurting me.
2: It's nothing to what I will do if you disobey me. Do I make myself clear?
1: Oh, yes. Yes, I'll do whatever you say.

0: And now to continue the story, as it is written in the sealed book. A week passed. A week in which Roger patiently bided his time. For time he knew was working on his side against Philip. Then one morning he called on Philip at his office.
1: Good morning, Philip. How are you?
2: How do you expect me to be? This past week I've been able to think of nothing but Vivian. What happened that night?
1: Philip, you must stop brooding over it. Whatever happened was her fault, not yours.
2: Yes, you're right. Perhaps what I need is a vacation.
1: Of course. A trip would do you a world of good. And if I could afford it, I'd go along with you.
2: You mean you haven't any money?
1: I'm afraid not, Philip. That's what I've come to see you about. I must have $40,000 at once.
2: $40,000?
1: Yes. If I don't get the $40,000, it may mean prison for me. You wouldn't want to see that happen, would you?
2: No, of course not.
1: After all, Philip, I saved you from prison. In fact, I made myself an accomplice to Vivian's murder by not turning you over to the police.
2: Yes, I know, but...
1: You could hardly expect me to remain loyal to you if you weren't willing to help me, could you?
2: I see. Seems I haven't any choice. Very well, Roger. I'll write you out a check.

0: Take a look at this, Vivian. $40,000 in cash.
1: Oh, darling.
0: Wasn't this worth staying and hiding for? And there's plenty more where this came from.
1: What?
0: Oh, who could that be? You better get behind that screen.
1: Yeah, all right, Roger.
0: Yes?
2: COD for Miss Brown. Comes to $64.
0: Hey, you must be mistaken. There's no Miss Brown here.
2: Well, this is the address she gave. It's in care of Mr. Roger Martinson. That's your name?
0: Well, yes, but I don't...
1: The packages are for me, Roger. How much did you say the COD was?
2: $64, miss.
1: Oh, yeah. Here you are.
2: Thank you, miss. Here's your receipt. Bye.
1: Bye.
0: When did you buy those clothes?
1: This morning.
0: You mean you went out shopping in spite of what I told you?
1: Well, I was sick of being cooped up in this apartment day and night. I had to do something for a change.
0: And what of my plans? You risked everything with so much at stake.
1: Roger, stop looking at me like that. I tell you, I couldn't stand being cooped up in this apartment any longer. And if you don't get the rest of the money at once so that we can clear out, I'll go shopping whenever I feel like it. You can make...
0: You'll do exactly as I say. I won't allow anything or anyone to interfere with my plans. I've worked every step out perfectly, and there isn't going to be any slip-up.

0: Another week passed. A week in which Roger made no effort to see Philip. Then early one evening, he got into his car and drove out of the city to Philip's home in the country.
1: Oh, it's you, Roger. Come in.
2: Good evening, Philip. Where are the servants?
1: This is their night off.
2: You're not looking well at all, Philip. You shouldn't remain in this big house by yourself.
1: What difference does it make where I am? Wherever I go, the memories of that night follow. It's hard to believe that it was only 2 weeks ago tonight that I killed her.
2: 2 weeks ago tonight? Fine. So it was. By the way, Philip, do you think you might possibly lend me $60,000?
1: Well, you can't be serious.
2: Oh, but I am.
1: But I've lent you that much already.
2: Yes, I know, but I must have more.
1: No. I won't give you another cent. You've blackmailed me enough.
2: Blackmail is a harsh word, Philip.
1: What else would you call it? You're just as hard and grasping as Vivian was.
2: Oh, yes, but you must remember, I'm alive and she isn't.
1: And suppose you're glad she's dead. In life, she was worth nothing to you. In death, you were able to get $60,000 for her.
2: In death?
1: How do I know she is dead?
2: Don't be foolish, Philip. You shot her yourself.
1: Yes, but how do I know she was dead? It was you who examined her, you who told me so, and you who buried her body all by yourself.
2: I just wanted to spare you, Philip.
1: Just exactly where did you bury Vivian? As a matter of fact, how do I know the whole affair wasn't staged for my special benefit?
2: You're quite capable of such a scheme. I tell you she's dead, Philip, and buried out in the woods.
1: And I want to see the grave. And the body you say is in it.
2: This is ridiculous. I won't go searching for a grave in the middle of the night.
1: You shouldn't have to search for it, Roger. Not if you really dug one. Come along.
2: I won't do it. Why, this is
1: I said come along, Roger.
2: Oh, very well. But I'm not certain I'll be able to find the grave. After all, the woods is fairly large, and it's been 2 weeks since I buried her.
1: It's quite all right, Roger. We'll stay out there until you do find her.

0: I'm certain of it, but perhaps we ought to come back in the daytime. It might be easier to find it then.
1: I know, Roger. Shouldn't have any trouble finding it now, if it exists.
0: It does exist, I tell you. It's just that the woods are so confusing at night. Everything looks so different.
1: Just keep on searching, Roger.
0: Perhaps this is the spot. It looks something like it.
1: There's only one way to make certain, and that's to start digging. Here's a shovel. Start digging.
0: Very well, Philip, if you insist.

0: Well, Roger, you've been digging for 20 minutes now, and you haven't uncovered a body. You're a great actor, but I'm afraid this time you've overplayed your role.
1: What do you mean?
0: Vivian isn't dead, and there's no use pretending she is. Everything that's happened was part of a scheme the two of you planned to extort money from me.
1: I tell you she's dead, fella.
0: And where's the body?
1: I thought this was the spot, but I must be mistaken. I'm sure I didn't bury her any deeper than this, but... Hey, look. Turn the flashlight this way.
0: What is it?
1: Look. Do you see what I've uncovered? A hand. Yes. This is the spot where I buried her. Just a few more shovels full. I'll have her body uncovered.
2: Vivian. No. No, it can't be.
1: But it is, Vivian. Look, Philip. Here's the bullet hole under her heart. The bullet hole you made.
2: I don't want to see it anymore. I've seen enough.
1: You should trust me a little more, Philip. Everything I did was for your own good. After all, you don't want to go to the electric chair, do you?
0: I don't care what happens anymore. I can't stand having her death on my conscience any longer. I'm going to call the police.
1: Don't be a fool, Philip. You know it can mean the electric chair.
0: I'll take my chances. Anything's better than going on living the way I have these past 2 weeks. I'm going back to the house and call the police.
1: Philip!

0: And now to continue the story, as it is written in the sealed book. After Philip and Roger had dug up Vivian's body with the bullet hole through the heart, Philip decided that the only thing left for him was to call the police and confess. So, in spite of Roger's protests, he rushed back to the house.
1: Operator. Operator, Philip, wait. Don't do anything foolish. You cut me off. Take your hand off the phone, Roger. All I want you to do is to listen to me for a few minutes. Then if you still want to call the police, you can. Now, please, put the receiver down, Philip. That's it. What do you want to tell me? Well, do you mind if I mix myself a drink first? It's been a rather difficult evening.
2: Very well.
1: What about one for you? You look as though you could stand a drink.
2: No, thank you.
1: Nonsense now. It'll do you good.
2: What is it you want to say to me, Roger?
1: Say to you? Yes. Here's your drink.
2: Thank you.
1: Well, what shall we drink to? We'll drink to your good luck, come what may. There, I feel a good deal better.
2: All right, now we've had our drink, what have you got to say?
1: Oh, yes. What I wanted to say was, I never let anything interfere with my plans, Philip. I can't allow you to go to the police, and therefore you shan't. It would spoil my plans.
2: It would it? But I'd like to see you stop me.
1: I have, Philip. In a very little while, in fact, in just a few seconds, you'll be dead.
2: Dead? What do you say?
1: Yes, Philip. The drink I mixed you was poisoned. Aren't you finding that it's becoming difficult to breathe?
2: No. You couldn't have... My throat... It burns.
1: Yes, I know. But it'll all be over in a matter of seconds.
2: Now I see it all. You murdered her.
1: Yes, Philip. Just a week ago tonight. She died according to plan.
2: I'll call the police. I'll tell them that...
1: I'm afraid you haven't the strength left to reach the phone, Philip. You and Vivian never had a chance, Philip. I had things worked out perfectly, down to the smallest detail. Hello, operator. Operator, please connect me with the police.
3: Oh, Inspector, I finished the examination of the body of Vivian Drake and her husband, Philip.
4: Okay, Doc. Oh, this is Roger Martinson. Mr. Martinson, this is Dr. Smith, the county coroner.
3: How do you do, Mr.?
5: Oh, hello.
4: I'll be with you in a few minutes, Doc. Just stay here.
3: All right, Inspector.
4: Now, Mr. Martinson, you were telling me how you came to this house 2 weeks ago tonight to see your sister and found she was gone.
1: Yes. My brother-in-law, Philip, told me that she had gone on a vacation. I thought it strange at the time that she should have gone away without saying goodbye to me, as we were always very close. Then days passed, and I didn't hear from her.
4: Was it like your sister to go away and not write?
1: No, and that's what worried me so. The past 2 weeks, Philip kept putting me off when I inquired about Vivian's whereabouts. Tonight, I couldn't stand it any longer, and I came to this house to have it out with him.
4: Well, what did your brother-in-law say when he saw you?
1: He was, quite agitated at my unexpected arrival. When I threatened to go to the police, he broke down and confessed to having murdered Vivian.
4: When did he murder him?
1: He told me he'd done it 2 weeks ago tonight. That was the very night I'd come here to see Vivian, and he told me that she'd left for a vacation.
4: I see. Go on.
1: Naturally, when he told me he'd murdered her, I was aghast. He led me to the woods and showed me the grave. We returned to the house, and before I could stop him, Philip had taken poison. I then called the police.
4: Well, seems like a plain case of murder and suicide to me. Right, Doc?
3: Perhaps, but Mr. Martinson, I was very much interested in what you had to say regarding the murder of your sister. You say that your brother-in-law confessed to murdering her 2 weeks ago tonight.
1: Yes, that's correct.
3: And you never saw her alive after that night?
1: Why, no, of course not.
4: What are you getting at, Doc?
3: Please, Inspector. Mr. Martinson, would you mind telling me where you live?
1: Why, at 425 West 106th Street.
3: Tell me, were some clothes delivered to that address? In your care, 1 week ago today?
1: Clothes?
3: Yes, to be exact, a woman's sports suit, which cost $64. and arrived COD.
1: Why, no.
3: You're lying, Mr. Martinson. I have in my hand a slip of paper that not only proves that you're lying, but it'll send you to the electric chair.
4: Doc, what are you saying?
3: Yes, Inspector. Mr. Martinson's plan was perfect, but he slipped up badly. He forgot to search Vivian Drake's clothing before he buried her. When I examined her body just now, I found in one of her pockets this receipted bill, bearing the date April 9th. That proves beyond a doubt that she was alive 1 week ago, and consequently couldn't have been murdered by her husband on April 2nd, as Mr. Martinson here claims.
1: I know.
3: Yes, Mr. Martinson. It was you who killed her. The corpse has accused you from the grave of murder and has given us proof of your guilt.
1: No, it can't be. I had everything planned perfectly. Perfectly, do you hear? Down to the last detail. I couldn't have failed. I couldn't...
0: But Roger Martinson had failed. And all because of a mere sales slip that was found in a corpse's pocket. A dated sales slip that gave the lie to his testimony and sent him to the electric chair. For murder is always without, though it takes the dead themselves to tell of it.

And now, keeper of the book, before you close the great book, show us the tale we tell next time. This one? Ah, yes. An incredible story about a young married couple who bought an old New England colonial house. A house that was cursed. Cursed with the evil spirit of a dead woman. A tale called Stranger in the

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3: Lights out, everybody. This is the witching hour. It is the hour when dogs howl and evil things are let loose on a sleeping world. 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

0: So you don't believe in ghosts, huh? Let me tell you something, friend. Guys that don't believe in ghosts is guys that ain't never seen none, ain't that right? Listen, I can tell you a ghost story that'll make your hair curl. I'll say it'll make your hair curl. Listen. Last August, I was nabbed by a couple of coppers. Never mind the details. It just so happened that they'd come up on me when I was sticking up a filling station and, well, they drug me in. It was a tough rap to beat. Since they got me standing there flat-footed holding a gun on one of the filling station guys and, well, the coppers didn't like me anyway. Huh? Oh, yeah, sure. Because I'd had to bump off a copper a week or two before. And wouldn't it be my luck to be picked up by this guy's partner? Well, they took me in and they decided to show me the goldfish. You don't know what that is, huh? Well, I'll tell you.
1: You're a liar.
0: Yeah? So what, copper?
1: You rat. I know you knocked off Ambrose Hogan, and you're gonna fry for it.
0: You gotta prove it first, Miller.
1: Pull the light over this way a little more, John.
2: Okay.
1: Right in his eyes. I'll prove it, Rap.
0: Go ahead.
1: Hand me the hose, John.
0: Now look here. Don't you go ahead.
1: Now what do you say?
0: I'm not gonna rat to no...
1: You ain't, huh?
0: You'll wait till I get to a mouthpiece, Miller. You'll be walking a beat out in Circleville where the out.
1: It won't make no difference to you, punk, where I'm walking a beat, not when you're burned.
0: Yeah. Who's gonna burn me?
1: You knocked off Ambrose Hogan.
0: I was in Omaha the night he got knocked off.
1: Listen, Maxie. Get this now. Ambrose Hogan was a white guy. When I seen him laying on a slab downstairs, I took a solemn oath I'd get the rat that done it if it took me 50.
0: You ought to hire a... I'll get you for this, copper.
2: I don't think you're going to get anything out of him, Miller.
0: There's a smart copper, Miller.
1: Yeah. Listen, I got a way to get things out of smart guys like you, Maxie. Come on over here, John.
0: What are you going to do? Listen, Miller.
1: Shut up.
0: I want a lawyer. You got to let me have a lawyer. You can't get away.
1: You want to sing, Maxie? Or do you want to spend a few hours in the haunted cell upstairs?
0: The what? Oh, another gag, huh?
1: Think so? Listen, I bet you $8 you'll change your mind, baby. Get up.
0: What are you going?
1: Get going. Go ahead, John. Open the door.
2: Okay.
0: What are you going to do to me? You can't get away.
1: Never know Skeeter Dempsey, Maxie. Come on, this way.
0: What about him? They burned him last winter.
1: Yeah, that's right. Friend of yours?
0: I knowed him.
1: Well, that's just fine, Maxie. Yes, sir, that'll be just dandy.
0: What you asking about Skeeter Dempsey for, Miller?
1: Skeeter killed a copper, too.
0: So what?
1: It's bad business to kill coppers, Max. All ready, John?
2: All ready, yeah.
1: Right this way, Maxie, my boy.
0: What you up
1: to? I'll tell you. Right in there, baby. Get in there. You... Now, listen. This here's the cell that Skeeter Dempsey was locked up in when he first came here. He liked the cell, Maxie. He still likes it.
0: What do you mean?
1: He'll probably be around to see you before the night's over.
0: Oh, yeah? Another one of your gags, huh? Well, you won't kid me, copper.
1: This whole corridor, Maxie. You're the only guy in it. Except Skeeter Dempsey. We'll see what a night here with him will do to you, huh, John?
2: Yeah.
1: If you get scared, Maxie, just call. Just yell. Nobody will pay any attention to you. Nobody at all. Except maybe Skeeter Dempsey. Good night, Max. Come on, John.
2: Hey, listen now.
1: Pleasant dreams, you rat.
2: You can't scare me, Miller. I know your gags. You can't scare me.
1: No, we'll see about that.
2: Ghosts. Hey, I want a lawyer.
1: Good night, Maxie.
2: Hey, you can't turn the lights out on me. Miller, turn the lights back on, Miller. You can't leave me here in the dark.
1: Can't, huh?
2: Miller. Miller. Why, you flat-footed. Miller, come back here. Miller. I'm scared. Turn the lights on, Miller. For the love of Mike, I'm scared of the dark. Go on. Turn the lights on, Miller. Please. Miller, listen. Take me out of here.
3: Cut out the yellow. Sit down.
2: Who are you?
3: Don't you know me, Maxie? I'm Skeeter Dempsey.
2: You can't be. It's a gag. Listen, copper.
3: I'm no copper, Max. Sit down. Let's talk about things.
2: Where are you?
3: Right here.
2: Wait. Wait till I light a match. I want to see what you look like.
3: You'll be surprised, man.
2: There ain't nobody here.
3: Oh, yes, there is, Maxie. I'm right here beside you, kid.

0: Yeah? It was Skeeter Dempsey, all right. I recognized his voice right away. When I lit the match and couldn't see nobody there, I guess I fainted. I remember trying to yell, only my voice wouldn't work, and when I come to, I was laying on the cell floor. For a minute, I couldn't figure out what happened, and then it all come back to me. You know how it is when you're really scared? Or maybe you've never been real scared, huh? Well, I'll tell you. My mouth was so dry, I couldn't hardly breathe. All I could hear was my heart pumping away as loud as an old flivver engine. I was too scared to say a word. I just crawled up onto the bunk and lay there.
1: So I scared you, huh, Maxie?
0: Listen, go away now. Whoever you are, go away, go away.
1: Oh, shut up. I ain't gonna hurt you.
0: I could pray you away.
1: No, you couldn't, Maxie. You couldn't pray me away. What they got you in here for?
0: Bump it off. Hey.
1: Nothing. You knocked off that Hogan guy, didn't you? Well, it's too bad for you, Max.
0: Yeah.
1: Yeah.
0: Are you still here?
1: Sure.
0: You ain't Skeeter Dempsey.
1: Yes, I am.
0: Listen, Skeeter Dempsey was burned last winter. I know a reporter that seen him set in a chair.
1: That's right.
0: Well, then you ain't Skeeter Dempsey.
1: Yes, I am.
0: I know you're Skeeter. I know.
1: Stop jittering. I ain't gonna hurt you.
0: But you're a ghost.
1: Well, what if I am?
0: I wish you'd go away.
1: Why should I? This is my cell, after all.
0: Oh, Skeeter, please.
1: Oh, can I? Listen, let's talk. I haven't had nobody to talk to for 2 months.
0: Who'd you talk to then?
1: George Brown. You remember him?
0: Yeah. Ice guy, yeah. Hey, George Brown hung himself in a cell here.
1: Yeah. This cell.
0: This cell?
1: Uh-huh. Him and me sat up and talked all night. And he hung himself next day.
0: What did he hang himself for?
1: Oh, he'd have got burned anyway. They had him for 2 jobs. One knocking off an old lady for $70. And the other shooting that bank guy down in Springfield.
0: Did you see him hang himself, Skeeter?
1: No, I wasn't here at the time.
0: Where was you?
1: Oh, I was away.
0: Skeeter?
1: Yeah?
0: What does it feel like to be dead?
1: All right.
0: Yeah?
1: Yeah.
0: Oh, my God.
1: What's the matter?
0: Well, what about hell and all that?
1: You get used to it.
0: My old lady used to make me go to Sunday school, and they used to talk about hell there. Fire and everything.
1: There ain't no fire.
0: Ain't there?
1: No. It's worse than that.
0: What? What's it like?
1: You'll find out.
0: If I get out of this rap, I think I'll go straight.
1: You're too late, Mac.
0: No, I ain't. I'll beat it.
1: No, you won't. You gotta croak.
0: Sometime, yeah.
1: You'll croak on this rap.
0: How do you know?
1: I know. There's one way you could get out of some of the hell, though, Mac.
0: How?
1: Bump yourself up.
0: What do you mean?
1: Well, if you wait for the law to punish you, that's one thing. If you take the law in your own hands and... well, kind of punish yourself. It'll make a difference.
0: Is it pretty tough, Skeeter?
1: What, hell?
0: Dying.
1: It hurts awful. The chair, I mean. You go in feeling pretty cocky and figuring you can take it and you're going to be a tough guy and all. And then...
0: what then, Skeeter?
1: And all of a sudden you find you can't take it. You don't want to yell and scream, but... Well, it's awful.
0: God! What that, Skeeter?
1: You ain't never had no pain in all your life, Max. Can begin to compare with the chair.
0: Yeah?
1: You'll find out.
0: Do you really think I will, Skeeter?
1: What do you think?
0: I wonder how it feels to bump yourself off.
1: George Brown said it was all right. Kind of made him feel better, he said.
0: He said?
1: Yeah, I seen him the day after.
0: Oh, huh?
1: If I was you, Max, I think I'd do it.
0: Yeah. I'm not going to bump myself off. I won't do it. These lousy coppers ain't going to make me. Who's that?
1: Miller, I guess.
0: Is that you, Miller?
2: Who was you talking to, Maxie? Skeeter Dempsey?
0: Listen, Miller, let me out of here. No kidding, let me out. Put me any place you want to, but listen, Miller.
2: Scared, Maxie? Who was you talking to, Maxie? Skeeter Dempsey?
0: No. Listen, Miller, turn on the lights. Will you turn them on, Miller, just for a minute?
2: Dark's got you down, huh?
0: Miller, please, turn on the lights.
2: Well, why not? It'll be darker still when I turn them off again. What's the matter now?
0: Miller. There ain't anybody here.
2: That's right. Was Skeeter in here with you, kid?
0: I thought. There ain't anybody here.
1: Oh, yes, there is, Max.
2: I wouldn't worry about
1: it, Max. I'm right here beside you. And I'm going to stay.
0: They kept me in that cell there for 4 weeks. Every once in a while, Miller'd come in and stand there in front of the door and laugh at me. Gonna sign a confession, Maxie? He'd say. Oh, I wasn't going to give him nothing. But that place got me. Just as soon as it was dark, I'd hear Skeeter Dempsey's footsteps and he'd come and sit down with me. I was awful scared at first. It's kind of hard to get used to practically living with a ghost. But then I kind of got used to him. He was always telling me how I was going to burn and how I'd be better off to hang myself like George Brown done. I guess it was a little nuts. Miller wouldn't let me have no lawyers either. He was keeping me in there without knowing anything about it so as they could hand me the rap when the time come. Well, the time come. Someplace or other, Miller dug up the evidence that I wouldn't give them, and they had me. And how they had me. So one morning, a few weeks later, I'm sitting in the courtroom. The jury's been out 20 minutes.
3: Everybody rise. Sit down. Gentlemen of the jury, have you arrived at a verdict?
4: We have, Your Honor.
3: Will you pass the verdict to the bailiff, please?
4: We, the jury, find the defendant, Max Young, guilty of murder in the first degree.
3: Mr. Foreman, is this your verdict?
4: It is, Your Honor.
3: The defendant will rise.
2: Get up, Maxie.
3: Max Young, have you anything to say before sentence is passed on you?
0: Well, no, Your Honor.
3: You realize that in a verdict of guilty of first-degree murder, the death penalty is mandatory?
0: Yeah. Yeah, Your Honor.
3: Very well, then. It is the sentence of this court that you are to be taken from this place and between the 21st and the 30th of December, shocked to death by electricity. And may God have mercy on your soul.
2: All right, Maxie. Come on this way.
5: Well, Max, that's that.
0: Yeah. What'd you say?
5: I didn't say nothing.
1: It was me, Max. I said there's only one way out. Now.

Well, so that was that. They wasn't ready to send me down to the state prison where they bump off guys, so they kept me in this here wing of the county jail where they had me in Skeeter Dempsey's old cell. I guess this guy Miller must have liked his pal Ambrose Hogan quite a lot, the guy I knocked off. Huh? Sure I knocked him off. What's the use of kidding around? Yeah, I guess he must have thought a lot of him, because he kept me in there where it was dark, where I'd be scared to death all the time. Really getting even. But I kind of fooled him. I wasn't so scared of Skeeter by this time. I got so I'd sit in the dark there and be waiting for him. And we'd talk about everything in the world. It was funny. People out of history and funny places and stuff and, oh, a lot of things. Skeeter told me he saw a lot of the guys we talked about. Nero and Judas Iscariot. But why not? He was dead, wasn't he? And so was they. Oh, but I gotta hurry up with my ghost story. Yeah, that's right. What I was gonna say was, I was sitting there one night, the 23rd it was,

0: They burned you.
1: On Christmas Eve?
0: Yep.
1: Honest, Skeeter. How do you know?
0: I found out.
1: Oh, God.
0: Well, don't take it so hard. I'll walk in with you when they take you to the chair. I'll stand right there alongside you.
1: Will you, Skeeter? Will you, honest?
0: Sure. Won't do you much good, though.
1: Why?
0: I can't keep it from hurting you.
1: Honest, Skeeter, does it hurt a lot? Or is it all over with pretty quick?
0: It seemed to me to last 100 years.
1: Oh, I'm a sucker for pain, Skeeter.
0: Are you?
1: Sure. I cut my finger once. I put in a croak with the pain.
0: You ain't felt nothing yet.
1: Yeah?
0: Yeah.
1: Gee, I remember, too, when I busted my leg. My old lady sat up all night holding my hand and me brawling.
0: This'll feel like a million busted legs.
1: Listen, Skeeter.
0: What?
1: Didn't you say George Brown told you it didn't hurt much bumping yourself off?
0: That's what he said. What?
1: I was wondering.
0: Well, I know what I'd do if I was in your place.
1: Yeah? Would you bump yourself off?
0: Yeah.
1: I don't think I got the guts to do it, Skeeter.
0: It ain't hard. You got a belt. You could get it around your neck and climb up on the bunk and fasten the belt to the bars up above. Then all you gotta do is jump off. You know, it would help you out if you did.
1: What do you mean?
0: Well, you know, I told you. Kind of punishing yourself, see?
1: I know. But I can't, Skeeter. I can't. I don't want to die.
0: Well, it's all right with me. I was just telling you. Believe me, lad, I know what I'm talking about.
1: Do you, honest, Skeeter? Do you?
0: Yeah.
1: I wish I had the guts to do it.
0: Well, I don't care what you do, Maxie. Only you're going to get burned tomorrow night anyway. And if you want to get out of the most awful pain you ever had, do yourself a good turn at the same time. Well?
1: I wonder what it feels like.
0: George Brown said it only hurt for a minute.
1: He never had much guts. That I remember.
0: No. Here comes Miller. Gonna tell you, I guess.
1: Yeah.
0: He don't look very happy.
1: He what? Can you see in the dark?
0: Yeah.
2: Hello, Max.
1: Hello, Miller.
2: Want me to turn on the lights?
1: I don't care.
2: You getting used to the dark?
1: Yeah.
2: Well, I'll turn them on anyway. Well, Max, it's about the end of the string now.
1: Tomorrow, huh?
2: Yeah.
1: Well, that makes you and me even.
2: Listen, Max. I wanted to see you knocked off on account of Ambrose Hogan.
1: I ain't sore, Miller.
2: Oh, you know.
1: Yeah. No hard feelings, Miller. It's your job being a copper and mine being a hood.
2: Yeah. Well, is there anything you want, Maxie?
1: No, I guess not.
2: You ain't got no folks.
1: No.
2: I could get you a bottle of bourbon if you wanted.
1: Nah, what's the use?
2: Well, we gotta get ready to go down to the state prison in a little while. They got the... Well, I mean, that's where you gotta go.
1: Do I have to go today?
2: Yeah, I guess so.
1: Well, kinda hate to leave this place at that.
2: Do you?
1: Yeah. Scared me quite a lot at first, but I guess it's taught me a lot, being here in the dark all alone.
0: Except for me, Max.
1: Yeah.
2: Well, Max, listen. Try to take it standing up, will you? You know.
1: I'll try, Miller. But it's going to be awful tough.
2: Yeah. Well, look, I'll be back in a little bit and we'll go.

0: feel there ain't anything you want me to get, Maxie?
1: No.
0: All right. Oh. I'm sorry, Max.
1: Huh? It's okay, Miller. Forget it. I told you, Max.
0: Yeah.
1: Well, I gotta be going. So long, Maxie.
2: You going, Skeeter?
1: Yeah. I'll, see you tomorrow night.
2: But listen, Skeeter, don't go away now.
1: I have to. And just in case you decide to do what George Brown did, there's an extra piece of rope under the mattress. You won't have to use your belt. So long.

Well, there you are. That's your ghost story. You believe in ghosts now? You don't? Well, you ought to. You see, I took Skeeter's advice. I hung myself. I've been dead.

0: All right. You can turn them on now.
1: You've just heard the third in the summer series of Lights Out. Tonight's story featured Norman Gottschalk as Maxie, Stanley Shule as Skeeter Dempsey, and Roy Engel as Miller. Boris Aplon was heard as the judge, and Nathan Davis as Johnny. Next Saturday night, come 9 o'clock, we've got a story cooked up for you that ought to give you a chill in the hottest weather. Two master magicians, both in the inner cult of Haitian voodooism, lock horns in a titanic struggle which comes to a climax over the Chicago airport. So you'd better make a mental note to be near your radio next Saturday evening. Lights Out is produced and directed by Albert Cruz.
2: I hung myself. I've been dead.

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1: You have just heard the third in the summer series of Lights Out. Tonight's story featured Norman Gottschalk as Maxie, Stanley Shewell as Skeeter Dempsey, and Roy Engel as Miller. Boris Aplon was heard as the judge, and Nathan Davis as Johnny. Next Saturday night, come 9 o'clock, we've got a story cooked up for you that ought to give you a chill in the hottest weather. Two master magicians, both in the inner cult of Haitian voodooism, lock horns in a titanic struggle which comes to a climax over the Chicago airport. 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
2: 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No other cigarette has Camel's rich, full flavor. And no other cigarette offers this proof of mildness. In a coast-to-coast test of hundreds of people with normal throats, noted throat specialists reported not one single case of throat irritation due to smoking Camels. Try Camels yourself. Then you'll know why Camel leads all other brands by billions of cigarettes per year. What cigarette do you smoke, Doctor? That question was asked a few years ago of 113,597 doctors. The brand name most was Camel. Recently, that question was again asked of tens of thousands of doctors across the country. Doctors in all branches of medicine. And again, the brand named most was Camel. Yes, according to these nationwide surveys, more doctors smoke Camels than any other cigarette. Friends, smoke the cigarette so many doctors enjoy. Change to Camel for 30 days and see how mild, how flavorful, how enjoyable a cigarette can be. Yes, change to Camels for 30 days, and you'll stay with Camels from then on.
3: Oh, my.

0: To find out how well camels agree with the throats of smokers, this far-reaching test was made. Hundreds of people from coast to coast, people with normal throats, smoked only camels for 30 days. Each week, leading throat specialists examined the throats of these smokers. They made 2,470 examinations and reported not one single case of throat irritation due to smoking camels. Try camels for 30 days and see how mild, how flavorful, how enjoyable a cigarette can be.
1: How mild, how mild, how mild, how mild can a cigarette be?
0: Here's Dick Powell with a special message.
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It's raining again. Pretty near New Year's, and it's raining again. Back east, it's probably snowing different places. Or maybe the moon's out, shining on the snow, and people are saying, why, it's so bright out, you can read a newspaper. They can't read a newspaper in my moonlight, only the headlines. Maybe if you take your newspaper out in the yard and stand in the moonlight, you might find a headline with my name in it. It's been there before. Well, anyway, so there's moonlight. Here, there's rain. Like it was that other New Year's Eve. That's what the rain makes me think of. As if I ever thought of anything else.

0: I was sitting in my office in the writer's court out there after we'd been on the picture for 2 or 3 months. Writing it, that is. They'd been shooting for about 3 weeks, but I was still on the picture because we had a producer that couldn't make up his mind, and the director was one of those guys, sort of road company Hitchcock, you know. He makes the picture up as he goes along. Only there has to be a writer filed away someplace where he can find him when he runs out of ideas, which is not more than 11 times a day. So I'm dying. I go on the set and I find actors there I never heard of, speaking lines I never wrote, in scenes I couldn't figure out. Then the director would get me in a corner and put the arm on me. This thing doesn't seem to quite gel, old man. You know? And me and my little typewriter go to work to unscrew things while the overtime and the gin army games go right on. Great life, that. Well, so I'm sitting in my office and the rain is on the roof and the gas heater is frying my ankles while the draft from the window is giving my neck the deep freeze. Mary Lou, my secretary, comes in from her little cubbyhole next to mine.
1: When do I get to do my Christmas shopping, Mr. Ramsey?
0: You don't get to do your Christmas shopping, Mary Lou.
1: Yes, I know. I didn't.
0: What?
1: Christmas was 2 days ago, Mr. Ramsey.
0: Was it? Well, Merry Christmas.
1: Are we ever going to finish this picture, for heaven's sake?
0: Well, I'll tell you, Angel. Mr. Doty, the great director, is getting $3,500 a week.
1: I know it.
0: And, my dear, Mr. Doty has not got $3,500 a week for a long, long time, see?
1: Mm-hmm.
0: So, Mr. Doty, the great director, is going to make $3,500 a week just as long as he possibly can, and characters like us can, you know what.
1: That man.
0: I have a different word for him, sweetheart. But as I was saying, if we leave it to Mr. Doty, this here picture ain't ever going to be finished. 100 years from now, somebody will come upstairs here and they'll find an old, old man with a long white beard reading out the 59th revision of scene 456, and in the next room, a little apple-cheeked old lady.
1: I'll cut it out.
0: Yes.
1: Oh, when are they going to finish it? No kidding.
0: New Year's Eve.
1: Well, maybe there'll be champagne and stuff on the set.
0: Yeah, no doubt. For the expensive actors and the producers and the fine, upstanding director. For you and me, a nice bottle of 60-cent claret imported from right over there on Ventura Boulevard.
1: You're so funny.
0: On the contrary.
1: Well, I'm getting awful sick of this, Mr. Ramsey. We've had to work every single night for the last 4 weeks. Do you realize that?
0: You kidding? Do I realize? Go get me some coffee, will you, kid? I gotta stay awake for Mr. Doty.
1: Coffee? I bet you and I could be elected president of Brazil, all the coffee we've put away.
0: Answer the phone.
1: It's Doty.
0: Well, we gotta be dignified.
1: Oh, Lord. Mr. Ramsey's office. Who's calling, please? Oh, yes, Mr. Doty. He's here.
0: I'm always here. Ramsey. Yes, Mr. Doty, what seems to be the trouble? I see. Yes, I see, but Mr. Doty, I... Well, that'd mean rewriting practically all it. Well, yes, I know, I mean... But what do you gain that way? What, two monsters? Well, what's two monsters got that one monster hasn't? Oh, yeah, sure, but who scares who? Whom, I mean. But, Mr. Doty, I saw a picture once with two monsters in it, and it was silly. What? Oh, you directed it. I'll be right over. Skip the coffee, Mary Lou.
1: Two monsters?
0: Two. Count them, two. And I'll lay you 6-2, and even by the time I get to the stage, you'll be hollering for three.
1: Take your raincoat. It's raining pitchforks.
0: Maybe one of them will stab me. Better tell you about this monster stuff. This was a horror picture, you see. Kind of the poor man's Frankenstein. Yeah, they couldn't get Karloff, naturally, and they couldn't use the Frankenstein monster makeup because Jack Pierce over at Universal invented that. I guess Universal owned it. So they had me dream up a monster. And boy, did I dream one up. guess I won't tell you what it's called. Well, you don't want to take those hobos too seriously. So I kind of swiped this monster out of the book. Well, you'll never see the picture, I suppose, so maybe I better tell you a little about him. Well, I guess I won't either. He was the most horrible monster I ever saw, no kidding. And what the makeup department did with my sketch and my description. Oh, boy. Just one thing I'll tell you about him, and you can figure out the rest for yourself. He didn't have any face. You take it from there. But don't kid yourself. He was a thing. They got Ollie Tharp to play the goon. Nice fella, quiet, always grinning, modest. Good actor. Last guy in the world you'd expect to play a monster. Well, yeah, sure. Karloff did the Frankenstein thing, and he's the mildest mannered guy in the world. I remember him on the Son of Frankenstein set years ago in his monster suit all gray and green, showing pictures of his new baby to people. I had to laugh. Well, I guess monsters are human sometimes, huh? Yeah, maybe humans are. Yeah. Well, all right. I spend 3 hours listening to Mr. Doty run off at the mouth with the whole company having the screaming memes over all this nonsense. It's 12:05 when he finally decides to quit and everybody goes home. They're all burned at Doty, but well, he'll wake up in the morning, remember the overtime, and they'll feel better. Me? Writers don't get overtime. So I get back to the writer's court and the lights burning in the window and Mary Lou is snoring away with her face in a stack of carbon paper. She wakes up and asks me a question.
1: How many monsters now?
0: We got 4 now. See? Including me. So the next morning it's not raining anymore. The sun is shining bright. And you can see snow on top of the mountains, and it's a very nice day. And monsters are pretty hazy in my mind as I pick up my copy of the reporter and head for the rickety stairway to my palatial office. I'll tell you how much good the sunshine did me. I was whistling as I climbed up the stairs and opened the door.
1: You might as well turn off the whistle. Mr. Doty's looking for you.
0: And now what?
1: He says it's very important.
0: Yeah, 2 more monsters.
1: Your coffee's on your desk.
0: Steaming cold, no doubt.
1: I just brought it up. Give me 15 cents.
0: Well, it's your turn to buy this morning.
1: I bought yesterday.
0: All right, all right. Hello, no, he isn't here yet. Ah, go ahead.
1: Mr. Ramsey's office. Yes, Mr. Doty.
0: Morning, Mr. Doty. How are you? Oh? No kidding. Why, that's fine. What? Oh, of course. Yeah. Yeah, sure.
1: What's up?
0: Why, sure, Mr. Doty. Yes, sir, I'll be right over.
1: What?
0: He has to finish the picture definitely by 12 midnight December 31st.
1: Oh, that's what you said last night.
0: Well, I was kidding. You know how it goes in the story.
1: I forgot.
0: Well, I mean the way it was originally. You know, this monster only has power the last hour of the year.
1: Oh, yes.
0: Remember, it was a New Year's party, the whole picture.
1: It's been so long ago, I forgot how we started.
0: Well, don't you remember our big payoff scene? She thinks the monster is her wicked uncle.
1: Who thinks?
0: You know, the babe with the teeth. The goon girl with the blue dress.
1: Oh, yes.
0: Remember, she thinks the monster is her uncle, and she tries to rip his mask off, and it ain't a mask?
1: Something like that.
0: And the house is on fire, and he grabs her and runs inside the house, and our hero busts in after her and rescues her. Some way I never had a chance to figure out.
1: But how would he do it without his glasses? He'd fall over the stoop.
0: What stoop? There's hundreds of them in pictures.
1: Drink your coffee and go see Mr. Doty. Maybe he's changed his mind.
0: I can't change his mind. The front office put the big fat arm on him, or else. Whoopee, baby, 3 days and we can sit down and rest.
1: Away from this place.
0: You can say that again. Tell him I ain't here. Well, sir, that sunshine looked better than ever to me. But when the big door of the stage swung shut behind me, the sunshine sure disappeared. Well, Mr. Doty was an unhappy man. Well, three more days and there wouldn't be any more of those $3,500. And he didn't like it a little bit. And guess who he took it out on?
2: This is the worst story I ever had to work with. It positively smells bad.
0: I didn't say. It's your story, Mr. Doty. All I got left is a monster, and you probably turn out to be Santa Claus or somebody.
2: Did you listen to me when I told you how to do it?
0: I didn't say. I listened to you, Mr. Doty, and now look what we got.
2: Now I have to give up my beautiful idea of having three monsters instead of one.
0: Because then we'd have had to reshoot practically the whole picture, and you'd have made another $1 million. I didn't say that either.
2: So, if you think you could possibly dredge up your original script, I think I can possibly make it into an acceptable B-picture. Although that's a task even for a director like me.
0: Mr. Doty doesn't realize what an unconscious humorist he is. That guy could make a B-picture out of the signing of the Declaration of Independence, even if he had the original cast.
2: So get to work. Get to work and do something. Have I got to do everything around here? Get a move on you.
0: Oh, I got a move on me. Even if you think I disliked that guy up to now. What? You got to be the last 2 days.
1: You've got to get some sleep somehow. You've been on your feet for almost 2 days, Mr. Ramsey.
0: Yeah. Where were we?
1: Scene 168. Long shot and Fury match tonight. From the top of the stairway, a figure appears indistinct in the shadows. We sense, rather than see, the twisted evil form of the monster as it peers over the balustrade. From the foreground right, the butler appears and starts slowly up the stairway. As he reaches the fourth or fifth step, the camera starts to move in to follow him. We cram up the stairs and the camera holds on the last three steps as the butler reaches the top. Cut to... Hey, wake up!
0: Oh. Oh, I'm sorry. Where were we?
1: Ramsey, you've got to get some sleep. Lie down for 10 minutes.
0: Yeah, it's your life.
1: Mr. Ramsey's office.
0: Not here.
1: Yes, Mr. Doty.
0: All right. All right, all right. Hello? Yes? Sure. I'll be right over.
1: Oh, Mr. Ramsey, I was...
0: You know what, Mary Lou?
1: Oh, put on your coat. It's raining again.
0: You know what?
1: What?
0: I wish I was a monster. You know, I was a tired little fellow. I didn't have any Thanksgiving. I ate a bent ham sandwich in my office that day because Mr. Doty had to have three new scenes Friday morning. He called me at the office to see how I was doing. He just finished his Thanksgiving dinner. I didn't have any Christmas. I locked the door of my office and baked my brains out on a whole new sequence Mr. Doty had thought up. All around me, people were drinking whiskey and chasing each other through the corridors and up and down the stairs. I didn't have any Sundays, and I didn't have any evenings. I, my friend, damn near lost my mind. All the time, Mr. Doty. Wow. That's no wonder that by New Year's Eve I was ready to hire a man with a cleaver to extirpate the guy. But I didn't. Nope, I sure didn't. At 9 o'clock, he called me over to the set again. Could I rewrite some dialogue? Well, I crossed him up on that one. I threw out the hash he'd made of my original dialogue and substituted what I'd originally written. It played okay, after 7 different takes, all exactly alike. I went back to my office in the rain.
1: Mr. Ramsey's office. Yes, Mr. Doty. Yes, Mr. Doty, I'll tell him. Mr. Ramsey.
0: I heard you.
1: He needs you right away again.
0: Okay, okay.
1: You poor thing.
0: Only another couple hours. I can take it.
1: Take your raincoat. It's raining cats and dogs.
0: You're telling me. That time it was a little piece of action he couldn't get through his ivory head. I explained it in words of one syllable, carefully avoiding the 4-letter ones. He thanked me, old boy. And I went out into the rain again. rain. What rain in California can do to you? I heard of a fellow that jumped into the Los Angeles River once after a week of rain. Ordinarily, he'd break his ankle, but he drowned. You know, it just comes down steadily. I know I could probably be a lot more graphic than that, but that's all there is to rain in California. It comes down steadily. Ice cold. Steadily. There. Of course, it always stops about the time you've decided to start out on foot for the east. The sun shines and poinsettias bloom and the hills are green. Oh, man, that's wonderful. I guess they have the rain like hitting yourself in the head with a hammer. It feels so good when you stop. Yeah, that's a bum gag, but I was a pretty beat-up character. Three more times that New Year's Eve in the rain. The guy getting meaner and meaner each time. Well, at least it was going to be over pretty soon. It's 10 minutes to 11 when I came into the office and Mary Lou took my coat from me.
1: You've just got to get a little sleep, Ramsey. Now, you sit down at your desk and put your head down and catch 40 winks.
0: Oh, thanks, Mary Lou. Oh, if I had to see that man just one more time tonight, I would be responsible. I'm not kidding.
1: I know. You go to sleep.
0: But kid, you're as all in as I am.
1: Well, at least I don't have to face him.
0: He's got to stop at midnight. As soon as he's through, should you and me go someplace and have a New Year's drink?
1: I don't know whether I could keep awake.
0: Well, let's try, huh?
1: Okay.
0: Anybody ever tell you you're a nice gal?
1: Couple of people.
0: I could marry a gal like you.
1: Don't kid people, Ramsey.
0: I'm not.
1: See how you feel when you wake up.
0: I think I love you.
1: I wish you meant that, Ramsey.
0: I do. Kiss it from goodnight.
1: Ramsey, you're sweet.
0: Kiss me goodnight. Oh. Oh. I'm sorry.
1: Go to sleep.
0: So I went to sleep. So I went to sleep. And I dreamed. Even when I was asleep, I couldn't get that guy Doty off my mind. I dreamed I was on the set. I dreamed they were shooting the last scene, the one where the monster comes closer and closer to the camera till that head of his without any face fills the whole screen. You know how it is in dreams. You're here. And then all of a sudden you're there, and you're one guy, and then you're another, and it's all mixed up. Yeah. I could see the set, and I could hear Doty call out.
3: What? Ron! Action!
0: Then I could see this faceless monster coming out of the shadows. Slowly. Slowly right up to the camera where George Robinson was standing, as tired as everybody else. And I thought to myself, if the audience had any idea that little old milquetoast Ollie Tharp was inside that monster rig, they'd bust. And in the dream, I saw Doty jumping up and down in one of those silly rages of his and he yelled,
3: "Come on, come on! Get back there, fly over! You've got about as much minute as...
0: Even in my dreams, he was picking on me. And so they started all over again. My dream got kind of mixed up all right there, and I sort of seemed to be following the monster because I could see Doty's face right in front of me as the monster moved in. When Doty yelled, "Cut again," the monster and I didn't stop. I just sort of seemed to follow him right on, farther and farther. I saw the monster's big hairy hands grabbed Doty. And Doty screamed. And the monster's hands were fumbling at Doty's neck. Doty was fighting, and I saw Doty bite the monster's hand. It was so real, I could almost feel it. And then everything got black in my dream, and there were a lot of A lot of bells ringing, and well, that's what woke me up. So I raised my head, and of course, there I was in my office. And I pulled myself up out of it a little, and then I knew what the bells were. They were bells ringing in the new year. The rain was hammering on the roof, and it was tomorrow. So I got up and hollered for Mary Lou.
4: Mary Lou? Hey, Happy New Year, Mary Lou.
0: And she didn't answer. I stepped through the door into her little office. And she was lying on the floor behind her desk. And the look on her face was something I never want to see again. It was the look of the most awful horror anybody could imagine. The kind of look you'd expect to see on the face of someone who'd been literally frightened to death by a monster who had no face at all. So I stood there. After a few seconds, I heard people yelling outside. I heard somebody yell that Holly Tharp had killed Doty. Somebody else said, no, Holly Tharp was dead too, with a broken neck in his dressing room. And my hand hurt. When I raised my hand to look at it, right across the thick of my palm were teeth marks. Deep, bloody teeth marks where Doty had bit me when I strangled him. So you see, that's why I say never take any of those old books too seriously. Remember I said I wished I was a monster? Remember what the book said? The monster only possessed his murderous power for 1 hour, the last hour of the year. New Year's Eve again, and it's raining. Got anybody you want murdered?

0: have listened to Quiet, Please, which is written and directed by Willis Cooper. The man who spoke to you was Ernest Chappell, and Muriel Kirkland was Mary Lou, Pat O'Malley was Dodie. Music for Quiet, Please is composed and played by Albert Berman. Now, for a word about next week's Quiet, Please, here is our writer-director, my good friend, Willis Cooper.
1: I have a story for you next week about a man who was haunted. It's called The Little Visitor.
0: And so, until next week at this time, I am quietly yours, Ernest Chappell. Quiet, Please comes to you from New York. This is the Mutual.
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6: 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Oh, I know, Di, honey. 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
7: 14
6: Black. 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
6: Wait till I start winning.
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7: Place your bets, ladies and gentlemen. 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
6: Here we go again. 500 on 9 red, Blackie.
7: That's your bet. 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
6: It's interesting, Diana, darling, that you notice how many of our friends are gathered around Blackie's table tonight. That gives me a thought, an exciting thought, as a matter of fact. Shall we talk about it sometime?
7: All bets down. Here she goes.

the interest of good citizenship and law enforcement, we present Crime Does Not Pay, based on the famous Metro-Goldwyn-Mayer series of short subjects. In just a moment, you will hear For Sweet Charity, starring Romney Brent.

0: Now, Crime Does Not Pay, starring Romney Brent as Roy Maxwell in For Sweet Charity. Roy Maxwell was the original Silver Spoon boy, scion of a very wealthy family, frequenter of cafe society. Roy boasted that he had been through more colleges more quickly than any of his friends, and that each time he was expelled, it was for a different reason. Roy was a rascal, but a charming and delightful rascal. A wastrel, too. But this made little difference to anyone, and particularly to the women of his acquaintance. Charm can, and very often does, blind even the wisest woman to weakness and careless living. In the case of Roy Maxwell, Diana Sheffield was willingly blind, parking her good sense at home whenever she dated Roy.
1: And so, my dear Diana, as all good stories end, they live happily ever after.
2: Oh, Roy, darling, really, it's cruel the things you can do to a perfectly innocent children's story.
1: I'm cruel? Darling, have you ever analyzed Hans Christian Andersen? There's more death and torture in those stories than in Edgar Wallace.
2: I believe you're right, darling. Imagine that witch fattening up two innocent children just to practice cannibalism on them.
1: Well, of course, I'm not certain that Hansel and Gretel is Mr. Anderson, but you're so right about the cannibalism. Want to ramble on? This face is getting rather stuck here.
2: Whatever you say, darling.
1: Then I say, let's roll. There, the way that you keep the change. Let me hold your wrap.
2: Sometimes, Roy, you're a gentleman to the point where it hurts.
1: What else have I to recommend?
2: Oh, charm, my boy. Charm.
1: Thank you, ma'am. Pardon me, I'm sorry.
2: Oh, excuse me.
1: Well, one thing about warm weather, I don't have to buy back my top coat.
2: Yes. Even with men's clothes, it's not the cost. It's the upkeep.
1: You can say that again. What is this strange odor? Not fresh air.
2: I'm afraid it is, darling. Strange aroma, isn't it?
1: Excuse me. Taxis! Ah, here we are. Lucky tonight, huh? In you go, darling.
2: Thank you.
1: Just take a ride, driver. We're interested in fresh air.
3: Hold the gas, driver. Hiya, Maxwell.
1: Well, well, well, blasted distant. Diana, my dear, this is Mr. Distant, an acquaintance of mine, Mr. Distant, Miss Sheffield.
2: How do you do?
1: Hi. Oh, what's on your mind, Distant?
3: Why, in a hurry?
1: We are blocked in the traffic, rather. Miss Sheffield and
3: I... Easy, kid.
1: So, if you remove your head from the window of this conveyance, we'll move along.
3: Get down off the high horse, fella. I knew you when.
1: All right, what do you want?
3: I want to see you.
1: Well, you see me.
3: In private. Tomorrow. About 4.
1: Very well. You can get along now, driver. Mr. Diston has given me the message.
3: Just be there, fella. I don't bring messages. I send my boys. So do like I tell you. See?
1: All the colossal nerve.
2: Who is he, dear?
1: Just Blackie Diston.
2: The Blackie Diston? Why, wherever did you meet him?
1: At the track, why?
2: Oh, the way you talk back to him. Oh, Roy, darling, maybe there's more backbone in you than I thought.
1: Really? Well, I'll remember that tomorrow at 4.

0: now, Maxwell. Okay. Give.
1: We have a deal, Blackie. Shall we make the giving simultaneous?
0: Well, you know, kid, for a smoothie with a bank account, you're a pretty shrewd customer.
1: I take that as a compliment.
0: You got the list?
1: I have. You have the check, no doubt, hmm?
0: Sure. Laid out the cash. Here it is.
1: Not bad at all. This amount includes my 10% up to date.
0: Up to last night. That is including the dough that dropped at the table with the galloping dominoes.
1: As I said, not at all bad. Well, I'll just take it.
0: Where's the list?
1: Pardon me. Right here. Another dozen names and phone numbers. Hey, you're developing quite a mailing list to me, Blackie, huh?
0: Yeah, sucker list, you mean. Yeah, it's fat pickings, too. It was a good day for both of us when we made our deal.
1: Good for you and not bad for me.
0: That's right. Take your check.
1: Thanks. I'll be seeing you.
0: Hey, just a minute. How come your girlfriend's phone number isn't on here, Maxwell?
1: Miss Sheffield doesn't gamble.
0: Well, you know, you might earn yourself an extra 5% if, just by chance, her number turned up on a list.
1: You can forget that angle, Blackie. I'm not doing that yet. In fact, I find being your shill not exactly tasteful.
0: But profitable, huh?
1: Yes, to a degree. And exciting to a degree. Also rather humorous, I find it.
0: Mm-hmm.
1: I find it rather enjoyable to be, well, to borrow a phrase, taking my pals to the cleaners.

0: marvelous. When they come down the street like this.
1: Yes, I suppose it is.
0: Oh, how can you stand there like that, behaving as if you were bored? Roy Maxwell.
1: Well, perhaps I am bored, darling.
0: With all those wonderful horses.
1: Oh, it's not the horses, dear. It's the people and their wages.
0: Do they get fun out of betting?
1: And losing.
0: That's a chance anyone takes. That's what makes it so exciting.
1: Is it really? Frankly, Diana, when I bet on anything, I like to be reasonably sure I'll win, one way or another.

0: I'll take two.
1: Give the man two, Blackie. Jack, two. Well, Mort?
2: Oh, I always have such a time. All right. Three.
1: Jack, three.
0: Anybody know the time?
1: 3:15 a.m.
2: Oh, my goodness. This will have to be the last pot.
1: Didn't make it a good one, Marge. Black is so far ahead now.
3: How many, Roy?
1: Cat.
3: Is that so? Well, I'll take two myself.
0: Well, this will be a good one, all right. I can see it on Marge's face.
1: So can I. And that's what I like about poker. If it's not in the cards, it's in the player's face. And either way, how could he lose?
2: But you're losing almost as much as I am, Roy.
1: That doesn't bother me, darling. I'll get it back sooner or later.

0: boy. Why, it's only a little ivory ball and a spinning wheel.
1: What? Oh, I know, Guy, honey, but look at the money riding on that little ball.
2: 14
1: Well, there goes another 500.
0: Oh, Roy, please. You've lost enough.
1: Wait till I start winning.
0: You can't win. Don't you know that?
1: No, I don't know it. And our friends don't know it either.
0: That's the trouble. They are our friends. And you brought them here. Practically all of them.
2: Place your bets, ladies and gentlemen. Place your bets.
1: Here we go again. 500 on 9 red black.
2: That's your bet. Last call. Place your bet, ladies and gentlemen.
1: It's interesting, Diana, darling, that you noticed how many of our friends are gathered around Blackie's table tonight. That gives me a thought. An exciting thought, as a matter of fact. Shall we talk about it sometime?
2: All bets down. There she goes.

0: to stop this gambling. Horses, cards, dice, roulette, anything and everything.
1: Why, darling, is it exciting?
0: Oh, it's exciting, no doubt about it.
1: Then why stop?
0: Because you lose all the time.
1: It's only money, darling.
0: Your money won't last forever.
1: Neither will I.
0: Oh, what a horrible thing to say, Roy.
1: Sorry, darling. Look, darling, you grant me that gambling can be exciting.
0: All right.
1: And you'll also agree that most of our friends feel the same way.
0: Obviously, from the way they follow you to that man Diston places.
1: Good. Now then, it strikes me that if Diston can do it, so can I.
0: You want to run a gambling place? Roy, have you gone crazy?
1: Why not? I'm as smart as Black.
0: That horrid man.
1: The first time you met him, you thought he was interesting.
0: And I don't like him now. He's evil somehow.
1: I see. Well, then, wouldn't you rather have our friends play with us than with him?
0: That was the only choice, yes, but you don't need money that badly. Or do you, Roy?
1: For myself, of course not, but, well, I had an idea last night at the roulette table. Well, suppose our friends gambled, won a little, and what they lost went to charity. Hmm?
0: To charity?
1: Yes. Society gambles. The sweet charity safe. All the profits after expenses we give to a particular cause. A different cause each night. Same excitement, same fun, but instead of blacking, making the money, some worthy charity would.
0: Well, Roy, darling, that's the best idea ever.
1: I thought you'd like it, darling. We'll think about it. In the meantime, a drink for me?
0: Right away. Oh, Roy, this is going to be wonderful.
1: Yes, it is going to be wonderful, particularly when you figure that charity begins at home.
2: In just a moment, Crime Does Not Pay will continue with For Sweet Charity.

0: Now we continue with Crime Does Not Pay, starring Romney Brent as Roy Maxwell in For Sweet Charity. Whatever might be said about Roy Maxwell, no one can deny he was a man who proceeded immediately to put his plans into action. With Diana as his willing, if unknowing, front, Roy interested some of the women among his gambling friends in his idea. Gamble for charity suddenly became a secret slogan. A date and place were set for the first trial. Then Roy visited his friend, Blackie Diston.
1: Blackie, I'm going into business for myself.
2: You are?
1: You make that sound as if I'd better not.
2: You catch on quick.
1: A little bit unqualified?
2: Oh, you're qualified.
1: Then why the objection?
2: I haven't any objections. You might have a couple, though.
1: Me? To my own idea?
2: Yeah, you won't make any profit in a cement overcoat.
1: What?
2: You heard me. I control gambling in this burg. You ought to know that. And nobody muscles in. Catch?
1: Is that all?
2: What's so funny?
1: Did you really think I'd try to get in on you, old man?
2: What else?
1: Well, that's silly on the face of it, Blackie. I'm not interested in making book or any other of your other activities, but just an occasional setup so that my friends can lose their money for charity.
2: You're kidding.
1: Am I? How would you like 15% of the cut?
2: That kind of charity is always interesting.
1: I need equipment, and you have it.
2: You want my kind of equipment?
1: From wheels to cold decks to chuck-a-luck cages and back again.
2: Your favorite charities can make money that way.
1: I'm figuring on that.
2: You got dealers, croupiers, all the rest?
1: Ooh, I can get them, some of my friends.
2: To run my kind of equipment?
1: That is a problem, isn't it? After all, it's quite simple to spin a roulette wheel and drop the ball, but not quite so simple to, control where the ball is going to be when the wheel stops.
2: Yeah, I figured that was going to be your problem. What's your idea?
1: Well, I might hire some professional help.
2: Like who, for instance?
1: Like you, to the wheel, and maybe Joey Ransom to deal 21, and maybe Stitcher Marnell for dice table.
2: Yes. You want all that for 15%?
1: And informal evening wear, if you don't mind.
2: 15% of what?
1: Of my share.
2: I get it. Your ideas of charity are very interesting, Maxwell. Maybe you're smarter than I figured.
1: Maybe I am, my friend. It's just possible that I am.

0: Place your bets, ladies and gentlemen. Place your bets. 100 on black. That's your bet. Place your bets, ladies and gentlemen.
1: How are we doing, Blackie?
0: It's starting slow, but they'll be making with the G notes instead of C's in a few minutes now.
1: Meantime, they're winning?
0: Meantime, yeah. Place your bets, ladies and gentlemen. Place your bets.
1: Ah, another customer. See you later, Blackie.
0: Last call, ladies and gentlemen. Get it down. Get your money down.
2: Back, Bill. This is just too exciting. A marvelous idea.
1: I'm happy you think so, dear. Gamble for charity, fun for all, and milk for the unfortunate kitties.
2: Oh, it's just too wonderful. Our committee won't know how to thank you.
1: I'm sure they won't. Oh, excuse me, my dear, the doorbell again.
2: Of course, dear boy, run along. I know how busy you are.
1: Diana, darling.
3: Hello, gambler. What took you so long? Afraid of a raid?
1: Of course not. It's all for the cause.
3: Quite a crowd.
1: Yes, they all turned out. You look lovely, darling.
3: New dress just for your debut, dear, as a legitimate entrepreneur.
1: Thank you, dear. It is a production, isn't it?
3: Soft music, green tables, and
1: blue chips. Well, I'm glad you like it.
3: Oh, I do. It's so much better than
0: 17 red. Place your bets, ladies and gentlemen.
3: What's Blackie Diston doing here?
1: Handing the wheel for me, darling.
3: For charity, Roy?
1: Of course, darling. What else?
3: I don't believe it.
1: Well, look, sweetheart, these friends of ours would find ordinary gambling dull, wouldn't they?
3: What's that got to do with him?
1: Well, he's flavor, darling. Scenery. Lots of our friends are used to him. And
3: yes, don't they, though?
1: So I asked him to do this for me as a kind of, window dressing.
3: You're sure that's all you asked him to do?
1: Of course, darling. Now, look, relax and enjoy yourself, huh? You don't think I need to do anything illegitimate, do you, dear?
2: Mr. Maxwell, I'm sure our committee is more grateful to you for your wonderful affair than I can say.
1: Oh, don't thank me, darling. Thank your friends who played so well and so long.
3: With such good grace.
1: Yes, you see, the person who runs a gambling place can't lose. The percentages are always at the house.
2: Are they really?
1: Always, always. Well, here's your check for the profits, ma'am.
2: Oh. Isn't this nice?
1: Well, I'm sorry it isn't more. Better luck next time.
2: Better or worse luck?
1: Well, that depends on which side of the table you're on, doesn't it?
2: Yes. Yes, I guess it does.
1: We had several winners. It cut our profit margin considerably.
2: Oh? Oh, yes. Well, Mr. Maxwell, I know this check will buy a lot of milk. It's all that's important, isn't it?
1: Naturally, and, well, I'm glad I could help you.
2: Of course. Well, until next time, Mr. Maxwell. Bye, Diana, darling. Mm-hmm. Goodbye, dear.
1: It's been a privilege working with you, my dear.

0: $500 profit. Boy, why, it's incredible.
1: Why, you are suspicious.
0: Roy Maxwell. At least $100,000 was bet one way or another in that apartment the other night. Most of it was lost. Where is it?
1: Expenses, dear?
0: What kind of expenses? Paying Blackie Diston and his boys?
2: Someone asked for me.
1: Stay out of this, Blackie.
0: No, Mr. Diston, don't stay out of this. I want to know what happened.
2: I'm happy to see you again, Miss Sheffield. How can I help you?
0: What was your cut?
2: 15%.
0: I thought so. Roy Maxwell, I knew you were weak, but I never thought you'd steal.
1: Now, see here, Diana.
2: David Maxwell, the dame's wise.
0: You can bet on that.
1: Now, why did you have to do that for?
2: The dame's wise. You got the dough?
1: Of course.
2: And cash?
1: Well, naturally, but
2: that's
1: before...
2: Oh, jerk, this town's gonna be too hot for both of us for a while. Unless you want, I should dump the dame.
1: Are you crazy?
2: No, but you are. If you think a babe like this one will keep away from the cops now that she knows what you've been doing. I figured this, so I picked up a couple of seats on the 4 o'clock plane to the coast. We'll just make it before she wakes up. I didn't hit too hard. Come on, let's go, fella. You need a long vacation in the sunshine.

0: What's keeping that plane, huh?
1: Who knows? Pilot didn't tell me. You see, I'm not in his confidence.
0: This is ridiculous, you know.
1: Is it? Maybe like the inside of a jail? Oh, I forgot. You've never been inside looking out.
0: There are other ways besides blackjacks, you know.
1: Like what? Talking a dame out of squealing?
0: Exactly. It's much more efficacious. But if you hadn't been so quick, I would have persuaded Diana to come with us.
1: Well, that'd have been very nice, but I'm sorry. I only had two tickets.
0: Is that our thing?
1: I don't know.
0: But could be.
1: It should be.
0: Just find out. Come on, don't stand there.
2: Why so open-mouthed, Mr. Diston? Did you think you hit me harder?
1: Get your hands in sight, Diston. Don't move. These are men, Miss Sheffield?
2: Yes. Both of them.
1: All right, boys. Take them downtown. Book them for illegal gambling, embezzling, and felonious assault.
0: Now, see here, officer.
1: Lieutenant, if you don't mind, and save it for the judge.
0: Now, this man Diston struck Miss Sheffield and forced me to go with him at gunpoint.
2: Oh, Roy, whatever you've done, you've done. But don't crawl. Just don't crawl.
1: You'll never make it stick, Lieutenant. I'll be out in 4 hours.
0: Now, he did it all, I tell you. He tripped the wheels and put loaded dice on the tables and...
1: Save it, Maxwell. There'll be plenty of time for you to sing.
3: Let me hit him, Lieutenant. Just once.
0: I'll talk.
1: Shut up to both of you. All right, take him along, boys. If they don't come quietly, you know what to do. Here we go, Miss Sheffield. I'm sure you'll see enough of these men when they come to trial. Oh, perhaps we ought to stop at the office here. Thank the airline for holding that plane until we arrive.
4: Crime does not pay. Romney Brent, who starred as Roy Maxwell in For Sweet Charity, will be back with you in just a moment.

0: Now here in person is Romney Brandt.
1: There is, of course, little excuse for people like Roy Maxwell. With every advantage in their youth, they find thrills in wasting their material goods and their opportunities. The thrills lead them on until they find themselves caught up in a web of their own making. Where the fault lies, in bad training, in some psychological lack, we cannot say. But we can point out, as vehemently as possible, that for this kind of person, as well as for the gangsters and racketeers of back-a-distant ilk, crime does not pay.
0: Thank you, Mr. Brandt.

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Technical advisor is Burton B. Curtis. The events, characters, and names used in the story you've just heard are fictitious. Any similarity is purely coincidental. This is Bob Williams speaking.

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2: It is absolutely essential to me that I should have £50,000 at once.
3: If I were able, I should be happy to advance it without further parley from my own private purse.
2: You have doubtless heard of the burial coronet.
3: One of the most precious public possessions of the empire.
2: Precisely. And here it is.
3: The burial coronet.
2: There are 39 enormous burials, and the price of the gold chasing is incalculable. I am prepared to leave it with you as my security.
4: Even to my friend Sherlock Holmes, £50,000 was high stakes to play for. My name is Watson, Dr. Watson, and I was privileged to share the adventures of Sherlock Holmes. I will tell you about the case of the burial coronet. My friend Holmes was only called in when the affair was already alarmingly developed, as you will see.

0: funds to restore a credit balance to your account. I remain your obedient servant, etc., etc., etc. Now, Miss Parker, is that all?
1: Yes, Mr. Holder.
0: Very well. Please attend to those letters at once. That'll be all.
1: Thanks, sir.
2: Excuse me, sir.
0: Yes, Roberts, what is it?
2: A gentleman wishes to see you, sir.
0: By appointment?
2: Well, no, sir.
0: Well, then I'm afraid that
2: this is his card, sir.
0: Now, really, Roberts, you know very well that I... This is his card?
2: Why, yes, sir.
0: Well, then show him in at once. Immediately, Roberts.
2: Well, make haste now. At once, sir. If you would kindly step this way, your Mr. Holder's...
0: Yes, very good, Roberts, thank you. Your Grace, may I be allowed to say how deeply honored we are to...
3: Not at all, Mr. Holder. I must apologize for the abruptness of this call without an appointment.
0: Pray say no more, sir. Will Your Grace be seated?
3: Thank you. With your permission, sir, I will state my business. It is absolutely essential for me that I shall have £50,000 at once.
0: For how long, may I ask your grace, do you want this sum?
3: Next Monday, I have a large sum due to me. I shall then repay what you advance together with any interest. But it is essential to me that the money should be paid at once.
0: If I were able, I should be happy to advance it without further parley from my own private purse. On the other hand, if I am to do it in the name of the firm, then in justice to my partner, I must respectfully insist that, even in your case, every business-like precaution should be taken.
3: I should much prefer to have it so. Mr. Holder, you have doubtless heard of the burial coronet.
0: One of the most precious public possessions of the Empire.
3: Precisely. And here it is.
0: The burial coronet.
3: There are 39 enormous burials, and the price of the gold chasing is incalculable. The lowest estimates would put the worth of a coronet at double the sum I have asked. I am prepared to leave it with you as my security.
0: Well, really, Your Grace, I don't...
3: You doubt its value?
0: Not at all. I only doubt...
3: The propriety of my leaving it? You may set your mind at rest about that. I should not dream of doing so, were it not absolutely certain that I should be able to reclaim it in 4 days. Now, sir, is the security sufficient?
0: Ample.
3: You understand that I am giving you a strong proof of the confidence which I have formed upon all that I have heard of you. I rely upon you not only to be discreet and to refrain from all gossip, but above all, to preserve the coronet with every possible precaution. I need not say that a great public scandal would be caused if any harm were to befall it.
0: Your Grace may rest completely assured. And now permit me to call my cashier and arrange for £50,000 in notes to be paid at once. That will be all for tonight, Lucy. You may go to bed now.
1: Thank you, sir. Good night, sir.
4: But what I can't understand, Father, is why you should have brought the coronet home with you. Surely the bank would have been the safest place.
0: Bankers' safes have been forced before now.
1: Do let us see the coronet, Uncle Alex.
0: No, Mary, not even for you, my dear.
1: Oh, Uncle, please.
0: Well, perhaps just a peep on Monday, when I take it with me for the last time.
4: I hope to goodness the house won't be burgled before then, that's all. Where have you put it?
0: In my dressing room. Huh? In the bureau, under lock and key.
4: Oh, no. Don't you remember? When I was a youngster, I used to open that bureau with the key of the box room cupboard.
0: Then I hope you can keep a secret for a day or two. Oh, me, I'm quite tired tonight. I think I should be off to my bed.
1: I too. Good night, Uncle dear. Good night, Arthur. You turning in?
4: Yes, soon. Good night, Mary.
1: Good night.
4: Father?
0: Yes, Arthur.
4: Could I have a word?
0: Well, what is it?
4: Look here, Dad. Can you let me have £200?
0: 200?
4: Well, you've been very generous in money matters.
0: You're far too generous.
4: Well, can you once more?
0: No, I can't.
4: But I must have it, or I'll never be able to show my face inside the club again.
0: And a very good thing, too.
4: Yes, I know what you feel, but you wouldn't have me leave it as a honored man.
0: I've warned you I don't know how many times not to squander your money on cards and the turf.
4: You know I've tried.
0: You run into dangerous company with men like Burnwell and those. Their habits are expensive, but their purses are long. They can stand it, but you can't.
4: You've never liked Sir George. He's been a true friend to me. Well, we differ there. As for the rest, I'll break with them. I promise I will.
0: But Burnwell will draw you back. No, Arthur, this is the third demand this month, remember.
4: It will mean disgrace. I must have that money, Father.
0: Then you must find it as best you can. Not another farthing from me. And now, good night.
5: Why, Mary.
0: Taking a night air, child?
1: No, Uncle. I just thought I'd see to the windows myself tonight. Extra precautions, you know.
0: How thoughtful, my dear. You saved me a task.
1: Tell me, Uncle, did you give Lucy leave to go out tonight?
0: Oh, certainly not.
1: Well, she came in just now by the back door. Perhaps she's only been to the side gate to see someone. Still, I think it should be stopped. It's hardly safe.
0: Quite right. You must speak to her in the morning. Now, are you sure everything is fastened?
1: Quite sure, Uncle.
0: Then, good night, my dear. Good night.

0: are you doing with that collar?
1: Father, I...
0: So you've come to this?
1: No, no.
0: Give it me here. Oh, no. It's broken.
1: Listen, Father.
0: Show me this instant where this missing corner is. And the three barrels from it.
1: There can't be any missing.
0: There are, and you know it. Because you've stolen them.
1: Stolen?
0: Yes, you thief. Must I call you a liar as well? When I caught you now, you were trying to wrench off another piece.
1: This is the last straw. You've called me names enough. I shall leave your house in the morning and make my own way in the world after this.
0: You shall leave it in the hands of the police.
1: Oh, very well. If you choose to call the police, let them find what they can. You shall learn nothing from me.
0: Arthur, I... Well, you may as well face the matter. It's not only my honor, but that of someone far more important than I that is at stake. Yet I suppose it might still be a brassard. Arthur, tell me at once where those barrels are. Tell me and... Well, all shall be forgiven and forgotten.
1: You keep your forgiveness for those who ask for it. You shall learn nothing from me. Nothing!
2: And so I called an inspector and gave him into custody, Mr. Holmes.
0: A search was made at once of his person and his room, and of every portion of the house where he could have concealed the gems. No trace could be found of them. Mr. Holmes, Dr. Watson, what am I to do?
3: Do you receive much company?
0: None, save my partner with his family, and an occasional friend of Arthur's that I could well do without. Sir George Burnwell, for instance.
3: Ah. Do you go out much in society?
0: Arthur does. My niece Mary and I stay at home. We neither of us care about it.
3: That is unusual in a young girl.
0: Oh, she's of a very quiet nature.
3: This matter has been a great shock to her also.
0: Terrible. She heard the noise of my shouting at Arthur and rushed into the room. She must have read the whole story in his face, and on seeing the coronet, she screamed. I do believe she's more affected than I am.
3: You have neither of you any doubt as to your son's guilt?
0: How can we have? When I saw him with my own eyes with the coronet in his hands.
3: Oh, was the remainder of the coronet at all injured?
0: Well, yes, it was twisted.
3: What did the police say of the disappearance of those gems?
0: They're still sounding the planking and probing the furniture in the hope of finding them.
3: Hmm. Have they thought of looking outside the house?
0: Yes, yes, they've shown extraordinary energy.
3: Very well, then. It is our task to find the gems.
0: At once, Mr. Holmes. You may go to any expense you think necessary.
3: I think first we'll set off for your home and devote an hour to glancing a little more closely into the details. Oh, together with my dear friend Dr. Watson here, of course. You'll come, Watson.
4: By all means.
3: Splendid. Then come along, gentlemen. The cabs go slowly through this snow, so I think we'll take the underground.
0: This is my dear niece, Mary. Mary, I brought a gentleman down from London to inquire more deeply into this dreadful business.
5: This gentleman?
0: No. His friend. This is Dr. Watson. My Mary is the sunbeam in my house, Dr. Watson. She's lived with us since my brother died, and I don't mind saying she's become my right hand.
5: Oh, don't listen to his flattery. But where is this other gentleman?
4: Mr. Sherlock Holmes. He wished us to leave him alone. I think he's round in the stable lane.
5: The stable lane? What can he hope to find there?
0: Ah, here he comes. My niece, Mary, Mr. Holmes.
6: How do you do, Miss Holder? Might I ask you a question or two?
5: Why, yes, if it may help to clear this horrible affair up.
6: You heard nothing yourself last night?
5: Nothing. Until my uncle began to speak loudly. I heard that and I came down.
6: Mm-hmm. I understand you shut up the windows and door the night before. Did you fasten all the windows?
5: Yes.
6: Were they all fastened this morning?
5: Yes.
6: Now, about your maid, Lucy Parr.
0: The second waiting maid. She's only been in my service a few months. She came with an excellent character, though, and she's always given me satisfaction. The only drawback is...
6: Yes?
0: Well, she's a very pretty girl, and her admirers occasionally hang about the place.
6: Oh, yes. I believe, Miss Holder, that you remarked to your uncle last night that she had been out to see someone.
5: Yes, her sweetheart, I suppose. She came into the drawing room while my uncle was telling us about the coronet. He stopped speaking till she'd gone, of course. that she might not have closed the door after her.
3: You infer that she may have overheard something, that later she went out and told her sweetheart about it.
5: And that the two may have planned the robbery.
0: What is the good of all these vague theories? I've told you I saw Arthur with the coronet in his hand.
6: Now, wait a little, Mr. Holder. We must come back to that. Miss Holder, about this girl. You saw her return by the kitchen door, I presume?
5: Yes. When I went to see if the door was fastened for the night, I met her slipping in. I saw the man, too, in the gloom.
6: Do you know him?
5: Oh, yes. He's the greengrocer who brings our vegetables round. His name is Francis Prosper.
6: He stood to the left of the door. That is to say, farther up the path than is necessary to reach the door.
5: Why, yes, he did.
6: And he's a man with a wooden leg.
5: Why, Mr. Holmes, you are like a magician. How do you know that?
6: I should be very glad now to look upstairs. I shall probably wish to go over the outside of the house again.
0: Very well.
6: But perhaps I'd better take a look at the lower windows before I go up. Where's my lens?

0: dressing room, and there is the bureau. Mm-hmm. Which key was used to open it?
1: Oh, the one my son had mentioned. The key of the box room cupboard.
0: Have you got it with you?
1: Yes, here it is.
0: Oh, thank you. Now then. It's a noiseless lock. It's no wonder that it didn't wake you. And this case, I presume, contains the coronet.
1: The burial coronet itself, sir.
0: Exquisite. I see. Now, Mr. Holder, here is the corner which corresponds to that which has been so unfortunately lost. Might I beg that you will break it off?
1: Well, I shouldn't dream of trying.
0: Oh? Then I will.
1: Mr. Holmes, I beg you, please.
0: Mr. Holmes, I
1: felt it give a little, but though I'm exceptionally strong in the fingers, it would take me all my time to break it.
0: An ordinary man couldn't do it. Now, what do you think would happen if I did break it, Mr. Holder?
1: Well, really, I can't.
0: There would be a noise like a pistol shot. You tell me that all this happened within a few yards of your bed and that you heard nothing of it.
1: Oh, I don't know what to think. It's all dark to me.
0: Perhaps it may grow lighter as we go on. What do you think, Miss Holder?
2: I confess, Mr. Holmes, that I still share my uncle's perplexity.
0: I think you told me at my chambers, Mr. Holder, that your son had no shoes or slippers on when you saw him.
1: He had nothing on save only his trousers and shirt.
0: Thank you. I can serve you best now by returning to my rooms.
1: To Baker Street? But the gems, Mr. Holmes, where are they?
0: I cannot tell.
1: And I shall never see them again, I know. And my son?
0: My opinion is in no way altered.
1: Then for heaven's sake, tell me what was this dark business which was acted in my house last night?
0: If you can call on me at my Baker Street rooms tomorrow morning between 9 and 10, I shall be happy to do what I can to make it clearer. I understand that you give me carte blanche to act for you, provided only that I get back the gems and that you place no limit on the sum I may draw.
1: I would give my fortune to have them back.
0: Very good. I shall look into the matter between this and then. Oh, it's just possible that I may have to come over here again this evening. Goodbye.
3: Bless my soul, Holmes.
0: Back?
1: And breakfast in.
0: You'll excuse my beginning without you, Watson, but you remember that our client has rather an early appointment here this morning.
3: Yes, well, perhaps while you finish your coffee, you'll favor me with some explanation of your extraordinary activities last evening after we returned from Holder's. How are you getting on, anyway?
0: So.
3: Really, Holmes, I despair. You dress yourself up as a common loafer, refuse to tell me where you're going or to take me with you. You come back a few hours later with an old pair of shoes in your hand, drink a cup of tea, change to your ordinary clothes, and off you go again. And all you say is, don't wait up for me, my dear Watson, I might be late. I do wait for a little after midnight before I give it over. Then down I come next morning, and here you are, with a cup of coffee in one hand and the paper in the other, as fresh and trim as can be.
0: And ready for our client?
3: Oh, why, it's after 9 already. I shouldn't be surprised if this were he.
0: Oh, come in, sir.
4: Good morning.
1: I don't know what I've done to be so severely tied.
0: Do sit down.
1: Thank you. My niece, Mary, has deserted me.
3: Deserted you?
1: Her bed this morning had not been slept in. I had said to her last night, in sorrow, not in anger, that if she had married my boy, as had always been my wish and his, all might have been well with him. Perhaps that was thoughtless of me. A note lay for me upon the hall table.
0: Is that it in your hand?
1: Yes, yes, this is it.
0: Oh, pray read.
1: My dearest uncle, I feel that I have brought this trouble upon you, and that if I had acted differently, this terrible misfortune might have never occurred. Do not worry about my future, for that is provided for, and above all, do not search for me, for it will be fruitless labor and an ill service to me. What could she mean, Mr. Holmes? Do you think it points to suicide?
0: Nothing of the kind. Let us return to the scene of your son's crime for a moment. You remarked that the coronet which he held in his hands was somewhat injured, twisted. Did it not occur to you to think that he might have been trying to straighten it? You suppose that your son came down from his bed, went at great risk to your dressing room, opened your bureau, took out the coronet, broke off by main force a small portion of it, went off to some other place and concealed 3 gems out of the 39 with such skill that no one could find them, and then returned to the dressing room to expose himself to the greatest danger of being discovered. I ask you now, is such a theory tenable?
1: But what other is there?
0: It has been my task to find that out. Mr. Holder, you owe a very humble apology to your son.
1: Then it was not Arthur who took the barrels?
0: No.
1: Well, for heaven's sake, tell me what you know of this extraordinary mystery.
0: I will do so, step by step. But rest assured about your son. I had an interview with him this morning. He would not tell me the story, so I told it to him. He had to confess that I was right, and he added the few details I did not know. Let me say to you first what it is hardest for me to say and for you to hear. There has been an understanding between your niece Mary and Sir George Burnwell. They have fled together.
1: Mary? Impossible.
0: It is unfortunately more than possible. It is certain. George Burnwell is one of the most dangerous men in England. A ruined gambler, a desperate villain, a man without heart or conscience. Your niece knows nothing of such men. When he breathed his vows to her, as he had to 100 before her, she thought that she alone had touched his heart. The devil only knows what he said, but at last she became his tool.
1: I cannot, I will not believe it.
0: Your niece was in the habit of seeing Burnwell nearly every evening. The other night, when you thought she had gone to her room, she talked to him through the window which leads into the stable lane. She told him of the coronet. She had scarcely time to hear his instructions when she saw you coming. She closed the window and told you about the maid's escapade with her wooden-legged sweetheart, which was all perfectly true. Oh,
1: this is all incredible to me. Dr. Watson, what do you say?
3: Pray let Holmes continue, Mr. Holder.
0: Thank you, Watson. Arthur slept badly after his interview with you. In the night, he heard sounds, looked out of his door, and was astonished to see his cousin emerge stealthily from your dressing room, carrying the coronet. She went straight downstairs and to the window. He was horrified to see her pass the coronet out to someone waiting there, and then hurry back to her room.
1: Is it possible?
0: Only then did he realize what was afoot. He rushed down in his bare feet, opened the window, sprang out into the snow, and ran down the lane. He caught up with the dark figure ahead. It was Burnwell. They struggled. They tugged at the coronet between them. Suddenly, something snapped. Your son, finding the coronet in his hands, rushed back to the house. He ascended to your room and had just observed that the coronet had been twisted and was trying to straighten it when you appeared.
1: But he would explain nothing.
0: You roused his anger by calling him names at a moment when he felt he deserved your warmest thanks. Also, he loved Mary more perhaps than you realized. He could not explain the true state of affairs without betraying her. On the spur of the moment, he decided to preserve her secret.
1: And that was why she shrieked when she saw the coronet. What a blind fool I've been. But, Holmes, how could you know these things before my son's confession?
0: When I arrived at your house, I knew that no snow had fallen since the night before, and also that there'd been a strong frost to preserve impressions. In the stable lane, I found a very long and complex story written in the snow in front of me. There was a double line of tracks of a booted man. I thought to my delight that a second double line belonged to a man with naked feet. Obviously your son. The first had walked both ways, but the other had run swiftly. His tread was marked in places over the depressions of the boot, so it was obvious that he'd passed after the other. I followed them back and found that they led to the hall window. With all that you had told me, I was beginning to form an opinion as to what had occurred.
1: Remarkable. Yet how could you know who the man was and who it was who had brought him the coronet?
0: Ah. It's an old maxim of mine that when you have excluded the impossible, whatever remains, however improbable, must be the truth. Now I knew that it was not you who had brought the coronet down, so there only remained your niece and the maids. Yes, but if it were the maids, why should your son keep silent afterwards? There was excellent reason, though, for him to keep his cousin's secret. Because of the disgrace it could have brought to your name. When I remembered that you had seen her at that window and that she had cried out on seeing the coronet later, my conjecture became a certainty.
1: Then her confederate?
0: A lover, evidently. For who else could outweigh the love and gratitude she must feel to you? I knew that your circle of friends was very limited, but among them was Sir George Burnwell. I knew of his reputation with women. And even though he knew that Arthur had discovered him, he could still feel safe. The lad could not say a word against him without compromising his own family.
1: So what did you do next?
0: I went in the guise of a loafer to Burnwell's house. I managed to pick an acquaintance with his valet. And at the expense of 6 shillings, I made all sure by buying a pair of his master's cast-off shoes. With these, I returned to your house and saw that they exactly fitted the size of the tracks.
1: Yes, yes, I saw an ill-dressed vagabond loitering in the lane yesterday evening.
0: Ah, it was I. Then I came home and changed my clothes. It was a delicate part which I had to play then. A prosecution had to be avoided to avert scandal, and I knew that so astute a villain as Burnwell would see that our hands were tied in the matter. I went and saw him. At first he denied everything, but then I gave him every particular. And he became more reasonable. I told him that we would give him a price for the stones he held. £1,000 apiece. Oh, by the way, Mr. Holder, you would not think that an excessive sum?
1: I would pay 10.
0: That would be unnecessary.
1: Oh.
0: 3,000 will cover the matter.
1: Oh, yes, and there's a little matter of £1,000 reward, I believe you mentioned. Better make it £4,000.
0: Have you your checkbook?
1: Watson, a pen, if you please.
0: There, Mr. Holder, is your missing piece of the Beryl column.
1: I'm saved. I'm saved after all. Mr. Holmes, your skill has exceeded all that I have ever heard of it. You saved England from a great public scandal this day. As for myself, I don't know how...
0: Say no more. My dear Watson.
4: Watson, if you please, Mr. Holder's waiting for his...

0: The case of the Beryl Coronet was one of the Sherlock Holmes stories by Sir Arthur Conan Doyle. My real name is Norman Shelley. My friend Carlton Hobbs played Sherlock Holmes, and I was Dr. Watson. Michael Hardwick wrote the script for this BBC production from London. And of course, I look forward to the pleasure of your company again, soon, for more of the adventures of Sherlock Holmes.
1: Stop the music.
2: What's the matter, Harlow?
3: Yeah, what's wrong?
4: Wrong, brother. You mean what's right. The Kelvinator division of Nash Kelvinator has agreed to stand by tonight and let Nash have the whole show. And this is why. Just listen to this telegram from Nash.
5: Okay to announce big news. Stop. All Nash dealers, coast to coast. Now, get this. All Nash dealers will have the new Nash on display tomorrow.
3: Say, that's the news I've been waiting for.
4: You and a million others, Kurt. And what an eyeful they're going to get. That new Nash 600 and Nash Ambassador are two beautiful automobiles.
2: You mean you've seen them?
4: Seen them? I've driven them. And believe me, I never knew what driving meant before.
2: Is the Nash 600 really big?
4: Even bigger than you thought it was going to be.
3: And how about economy? Does the new Nash 600 really deliver 25 to 30 miles on a gallon?
4: Like a breeze, Kurt.
2: I want to know.
4: Now, look, you two, look. Why ask me about the new Nash 600? 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
5: 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Take the kids and neighbors, too. You've waited a long time for this, but man, it was worth it. Just wait till you see the new Nash on display at your dealers tomorrow.
2: That's what we've been waiting to hear. Now let's make with the music, okay, Vic? Let's get going again.
4: Folks, the biggest show in town is opening tomorrow at your Nash dealers. Now, you may think you've seen everything, but wait until you see your first new Nash 600. Sure, it's beautiful, but it's not just a new model. 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So new, so different, you'll just have to see it to believe it. Think of it, 25 to 30 miles on a gallon of gasoline at moderate highway speed. And it's big. 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And it has a weather eye conditioned air system and a convertible bed, coil springing on all four wheels. But words can't describe the new Nash cars. You've just got to see them to appreciate them. They're terrific performers. And so much smoother, so much quieter, so much easier to drive. But don't let other folks try to tell you what they're like. See the new Nash 600 and the Nash Ambassador yourself. 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They're there right now waiting for you. One look, and you'll know why we say you'll be ahead with Nash. Starting tomorrow, the new Nash will be on display in your local Nash dealer's showroom. You'll want to see it. Everybody wants to see this great new Nash car.

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0: From Hollywood, the Mutual Network, in cooperation with Family Theater, presents The Cadreman, starring Barry Sullivan. And now, here's your host, Jimmy Durante.
1: Thank you, Tony Lafrano. 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
0: And now to our transcribed drama, The Cadreman, starring Barry Sullivan as Bill.

0: quiet, you people. Give me your attention. I got something important to tell you. I want you to hear it. I ain't up here for my health, you know. Now, first of all...
1: Wait a minute, Bill. Wait a minute. You're not in front of the troops now. You've got to go about this thing differently. People don't like being told what to do.
0: Yeah, but you know what I got to say is one of the most important things in the world.
1: But they don't have to listen. They can tune out.
0: They can tune out?
1: Now, these people don't know anything about you, Bill. You can't just start talking as if you were the president and expect them to believe everything you say. They've got to know you're qualified to advise them.
0: I died for them. Don't that prove I know what I'm about?
1: I'm afraid not, Bill. A lot of men died because they didn't know what they were about.
0: All right, you tell them then. You tell them I'm not up here for my health, that I'm up here for theirs. That I know what I'm talking about.
1: All right, Bill, I'll bring in some people and we'll give them the true picture. Then, after they know you, they can listen if they want. I've known Sergeant First Class Bill Polacek for a long time, and I've always liked him. But I'll vouch for him later. I'd rather you heard first from a man who was his enemy.
2: I guess you could say I was his enemy. Of course, the sergeant's worst enemy was the enemy, but I guess I ran the communists a good close second for a long time. My name is Harold Dorr, and I was just starting my Army basic training when I met Sergeant Polacek. He was the field first sergeant of my training company, and I hadn't known him for a day before I thought he was about the worst human being I'd ever met. It started on the morning of that first day, and it was a kind of an impersonal anger at first. Then it was his general attitude that made me mad. There were about 300 of us standing in that first formation in the company street. It was cold and it was dark. First, our platoon sergeants called roll, and then Sergeant Polacek took his turn.
0: My name is Sergeant First Class Polacek. In a little bit, I'm going to be falling you out so the company commander can talk to you. But right now, my turn. First of all, stay away from that orderly room. Those people in there are trying to line up your paperwork. If you want to see somebody in there, see me first. There's something else you people ought to know. As of right now, there ain't a one of you people worth the clothes you're standing in. You're not civilians anymore, but you ain't soldiers yet. All right, when I get through with you, you'll amount to something. The next 16 weeks are going to be your basic training. They're going to be rough. I know, because I'm going to see to it. At the end of 16 weeks, I'm going to be standing here looking at 300 men who've been tireder than they ever thought they could get. You're going to be going to classes until you're blue in the face. Cleaning your rifle till they think it's part of your arm. And drilling till I've worn you down clear up to the neck. And you know why? Because the better soldier you are, the longer you stay alive. That's why I'm in business. I'm not up here for my health. I'm up here for yours. You're going to learn how to be good soldiers. And you're going to die of old age, every single one of you. If any man of you, after basic training, goes out and gets himself killed in a shooting war, that man is going to have to answer to me.
2: It was later in the day when I put my dislike for the sergeant on a personal basis. The rest of my platoon was having a GI party, the process of scrubbing a barracks building inside and out till it's so clean you almost can't stand it. I'd gone up to the orderly room to see if I had any mail. On the way back, I ran into Sergeant Polacek.
0: Hey, you.
2: Me?
0: I'm talking to you, ain't I? Come here. Didn't I tell you to stay away from that orderly room?
2: I had to see about my mail.
0: You what?
2: I had to see about my mail, sir.
0: That's better, but it still ain't right. Those people in there, they got work to do. And another thing, why aren't you helping in your barracks? You letting somebody else do your work?
2: I was only going to be gone for a minute.
0: It ain't your minute. What's your name, trooper?
2: Dorr. Harold Dorr.
0: What?
2: Harold Dorr, sir. Can't see any reason for calling a sergeant.
0: You got something to say? Say it out loud.
2: I said I can't see any reason for calling a sergeant, sir. sir.
0: Oh, you can, huh?
2: No.
0: And that's because you're not half as bright as you think you are. You don't like the Army, do you, Trooper?
2: No.
0: Well, you're in it. And what's more, you're on my list, Dorm. I guess your buddies have done enough of your work. We're going to talk about this some more, but right now, you get back to your barracks.
2: Yes, sir.
0: On the double.
2: Sergeant caught me a couple of times after that. Like a lot of the others, I got caught with my hands in my pockets. Had to do some exercises. Yes, push-ups in the company street. Once he got me for a couple of pockets being unbuttoned, he cut the buttons off with his penknife and let me spend the rest of the evening sewing them back on. And then came the time when I was standing in line for chow outside the mess hall.
3: How do you do today, Dor?
2: Oh, I qualified, but I don't think I fired expert. How'd you do?
3: Oh, about the same. You know, when they put that target 300 yards away, it gets pretty hard to hit.
2: Yeah. Polacek hit it.
3: The sergeant?
2: Oh, yeah.
3: But he already qualified once, didn't he?
2: All the cadremen have to re-qualify every so often.
3: How'd he do?
2: Him? Oh, expert rifleman. But all he's good for, firing a rifle.
3: Oh, I think he's all right.
2: Oh, he's a vulgarian, a big-mouthed ape with no education at all. He hasn't got enough sense to come in out of the rain. Big Sergeant Polacek fired expert. So what? In every other way, he's a bum, a wasted effort. Couldn't even make a living in civilian life.
0: Hello, Dor.
2: What? Oh.
0: Didn't know I was around, did you, Dor? Well, speak up.
2: No, sir, I didn't.
0: You got anything more to say to these people?
2: No.
0: You sure?
2: I'm sure.
0: All right. Come on, Dor. You and me are going to the CO's office, have a little chat.
2: The company clerk was the only one in the orderly room. Sergeant sent him out to lunch. Then we went into the company commander's office. He sat down behind the big desk. And he motioned me to a chair in front of him.
0: Sit down, Dor. You still feel the same way about being in the Army?
2: Yes, sir.
0: You can climb off your high horse. I ain't going to eat you. Cigarette?
2: No, thank you.
0: Well, there's something we got to get straight. First of all, if I had my way, there wouldn't be any armies in the world. But outside of this training company, I don't get my own way a whole lot. I spent my share of time in Korea, staring at the sun in the summer and rubbing snow on my face in the wintertime just to keep awake. There were times I would have taken 2 years KP just to come back to the States. I got no use for wars. If the world didn't have them, there wouldn't be any armies. That'd be just the way I'd like it. But, and I want you to get this straight, Dor. As long as other countries have armies, this country better have one. And if we're going to have an army then, Trooper, it's going to be the best. Because the best one wins. And the best soldiers come back. That is, they usually come back. See what I mean?
2: I think so, sir. I guess if I have to be in an army, this is the best one to be in.
0: Maybe you don't like being pushed around. Most people don't. And if you don't learn some discipline, instead of me pushing you around, it might be that the enemy would be pushing your folks around. Well, Ryan, I gave you a hard time about running out on a GI party. Maybe you thought it was important, but it was. When a man's under orders, he does his own work every second. That's a habit. You get into it right here in basic training. If you don't, it'll mean lives later.
2: I see what you mean.
0: Maybe you won't ever see combat. I'm putting a B on God every chance I get to see that you won't. And maybe you're right. Maybe I'm just a bum. Except you call me a wasted effort. Sure, Dor. But there are some things I can teach you. And they're the things you'll have to know if you ever do see combat. And you're going to learn them whether you like it or not. Nobody. Nobody's going to turn the lights out on one of you boys as long as I can help it.
2: He gave me a week's restriction to the company area. Oh, not for sounding off about him, but for getting caught at it. In his words, a trooper's got to know what's going on around him. Would I say he's qualified to talk to the public? You bet I would. Next to the enemy, I was his worst enemy. And he was the best friend I ever had.
1: Sergeant First Class Polachek had a lot of friends he never knew he had. 300 from that particular training cycle. But he had friends he knew about, too. Some who knew him better than he knew himself.
4: My name was Maura McCafferty when I first met Bill. We went through high school together. Or through most of high school, anyway. Bill enlisted in the Army in his senior year. The year World War II broke out. We wrote a lot of letters, but I didn't see him again until he came back from overseas. Then we got married, and we spent his leave time on our honeymoon. And then set up housekeeping near the fort where Bill was stationed. Until Korea. It wasn't easy getting used to Bill when he came back from there. Sometimes he'd grind his teeth and mutter in his sleep. Sometimes he couldn't sleep at all. Those nights I didn't sleep much either. It just didn't seem fair. Awake, Bill?
5: Oh, yeah, I'm awake, honey. Just listening to that big mouth clock of ours.
4: Want me to put it in a drawer?
5: Might not hit it in the morning. It's not the clock anyway.
4: You dreaming again?
5: No. Just lying here, trying to get my thoughts sorted out. So many things to think about. I can't even worry about the long-term things yet.
4: Long-term things?
5: What are we going to do when I get out, you know? How am I going to support you? Can't think about those things much yet.
4: You don't have to, Bill. We'll be all right.
5: Yes, you will. It's the company. You know, I can't stop thinking about the company. Not for a long time yet. Yeah. Honey, you go back to sleep.
4: I will. In a little bit. Want to talk?
5: Talk. That's about all I do is talk. I get tired of hearing the sound of my own voice. Ever have anything like that happen to you, honey?
4: No.
5: You hear this voice going on. Then you stop and wonder who's doing all the talking. And when you stop, think about it, the voice stops. You find out it's you. And you wonder if there's ever anybody talking but you. I get sick of hearing myself. There's nothing I can do about it. Note counts, makeup classes, calling cadence.
4: What happened today, Bill?
5: Oh, a lot of things. But there's one thing I think about. There was a rifle inspection this afternoon. You know, most of them kids had their rifles shining like sunlight. Except in one spot where it really counts.
4: What spot is that?
5: Rear sight, mostly. A little round peep sight you aim through. I had to tell almost every one of them. I had to tell him to take his rifle back, clean it over again. Once they said, "Soldier, this rifle's filthy. It only got mud on it, but I can see fresh tracks in the mud. Don't bring it back till it's clean."
4: Oh, Dale. Aren't you being a little hard on them?
5: Hard on them? Maura, honey. How are them kids going to stay alive in combat if they haven't even got sense to keep their sights clean? How are they going to do it?
4: That's why you've got to keep talking, I guess, Bill. You've got to give them the sense. It's your job.
5: Yeah. Yeah, it's my job. If I don't do it right, somebody's going to turn the lights out on some of them boys. Sure as shooting, if I don't do it right, somebody's going to turn the lights out on some of them.

0: Bill was hard to get used to. But I think I knew my husband pretty well before he went back to Korea. Bill was sweet. And I know he'd never lie about anything important. I think he was qualified to talk to just about anybody. I'd listen to him if I were you.
1: When men gather together to study soldiering, some learn by watching and listening. But there are always some who give a minimum of effort to study. Some who'd rather follow the ones who've already learned.
2: Like me. My name's Wellstrom. There was a lot of basic training that was too much like school for me. I never was any good at that kind of stuff. So I just watched the others, and if one of the other guys did a thing a certain way, then I'd do it just about the same way. I got by okay for a while. But, well, there's some things man has just got to learn for himself. I learned that one day when the whole company was out in the field. We were in the mines and booby trap area, and some of the instructors from division faculty had just finished giving us a lecture about landmines. Well, after the first hour, we got a 10-minute smoke break. We were all down at the bottom of a little hill, and I saw the sergeant cut out for the top. When he got there, he turned.
3: Wellstrom!
2: Me, sir?
3: My name, Wellstrom.
2: Yes, sir.
3: Hey, come up here. Hey,
2: yes, sir. I didn't know it then, but the whole hillside had been rigged and triggered. Oh, not with real mines, but with firecrackers set on mine fuses.
3: You looking where you're going, Wellstrom?
2: Sir?
3: I asked if you're looking where you're going.
2: Well, I guess so, sir.
3: Come ahead.
2: What kind of a question is that? Am I looking for... Hey! The firecracker made a lot of smoke, but I could see down the hill. Most of the company was laughing, and I guess I kind of laughed at myself. Then I turned around and saw Sergeant Polachek. He wasn't laughing.
3: What are you laughing at, Wellstrom?
2: I guess myself, sir.
3: If that had been a real mine, you'd be dead in a half. You'd be all over the landscape. You think that's funny?
2: No, sir.
3: Why'd you set it off?
2: I guess my foot caught a tripwire, sir.
3: Ah, Wellstrom, your foot didn't do it. You did it. You weren't thinking. Now, look, we brought you boys all the way out here in the Tules to teach about mines and booby traps. Now, why would we bring you all the way out here to tell you something we could tell you back in the company area?
2: I don't know, sir.
3: You don't, huh? Well, I'll tell you. The Army spends a big part of your basic training teaching you how to stay alive. This whole area is full of this kind of stuff. Phony anti-personnel, anti-tank mines. I'm going to send a whole company out probing for them after the next lecture. But you already found one.
2: Yes, sir.
3: Wellstrom, I called you up this hill because I've been watching you. Sometimes you let other people do your thinking for you. You just watch somebody you figure knows how. Well, when it comes to some things, like mines, you don't always have somebody to watch. You understand that?
2: Yes, sir.
3: Report to me after chow tonight. I'm going to ask questions about what you learned today. You'd better have some answers.
2: He made me show him my notebook once a week after that, but I didn't mind much. He made a lot of other guys do the same thing. After basic training, I didn't see Sergeant Polachek anymore. Not until one night about 10 months later in Korea. Fighting was still going on, and the communists were throwing everything at us except each other. But most of it was going right over the top. I was dug in near a little rise of ground near the front when I heard somebody crawling toward me. Who's that?
4: Take it easy, trooper.
3: Take it easy. I'm on your team.
2: Okay, come ahead.
3: Oh, man, if they lower that stuff, there's got to be some lights going out along this line.
2: Hey. Hey. You're Sergeant Polachek.
3: Yeah.
2: Don't you remember me? Wellstrom. You put me through my basic training.
3: Oh, yeah. You're the Tanglefoot. You don't look the same with a beard. I didn't know you could grow one.
2: Yeah, neither did I.
3: That's their big stuff going over. I understand we've been knocking the daylights out of them Easter here.
2: Yeah, they're great, huh?
3: I better get on.
2: Where you going?
3: Just checking the line. I'm going to be moving up in the morning.
2: Moving up?
3: Yeah. You'll be hearing more about it.
2: Hey, Sergeant.
3: Yeah?
2: I've been carrying this letter around for a couple of days now.
3: To your folks?
2: It's to my...
3: Oh,
2: Nuts. It's just a letter.
3: In any mailbox is where I'm going. Maybe in a couple of days, kid.
2: Okay, I'll keep it then. Thanks anyway. Well, that stuff's getting too close.
3: See you later. Somebody ought to get busy and tell the world there ain't no glory in a war.
2: Yeah, but when you get pushed, you push back. How are you going to get away from it?
3: When I figure that out, maybe I'll do the telling.
2: Well, keep your head down.
3: Same to you.
2: What a guy. Lord, that was too close. The sergeant was... Medic! Sergeant Polichek! Sergeant Polichek.

0: people are going to feel pretty bad with me gone. What about my wife? Who's going to look after her?
1: Your people are in good hands.
0: And the boys I trained?
1: They, too, are in good hands.
0: But the war...
1: There will be a truce in your war.
0: You mean war will be finished?
1: Well, that depends on the people. They must decide that of their own free wills.
0: On the people, huh? Look, if I'm where I think I am, I can have just about anything I want, can I?
1: Anything within reason.
0: Fine, fine. Then if you don't mind, fall them all out. I want a great big company formation right here in front of me.
1: Fall them all out?
0: Everybody in the world. I want to talk to them. If this thing is up to the people, then I want to talk to them.
1: Well, I said within reason, Bill. People must choose to do things. If that should cease, even for a moment, man would lose the reason for existence. Choice must come from man's free will.
0: Yeah, sure, that's fine. I just want to help them make up their minds. And you said that...
1: I know, but I said within reason. Perhaps you could talk to a few. 50 million. But they must listen because they want to.
0: All right, I'll be reasonable. 50 million. And like you said, they can listen if they want. But they got to be from all over the world.
1: All right, Bill. But it will take time to arrange.
0: Time to arrange?
1: Well, it can't be done your way. It will have to be handled through normal channels.
0: I've waited a long time for this. Maybe that's a pretty good thing. It's given me time to think out what I want to say. First off, I want you to understand I'm talking to all of you, not just Americans. This program is heard in a lot of places, like Asia, Europe, South America, more than a dozen countries. But it makes no difference to me what country you're in, what you do for a living, who you are. I got an arrangement to talk to all of you people. And, well... What I gotta say is this. Peace is up to you. Nobody else. You, personally. If you want peace, you gotta go to God and ask for it. Ask Him to help your country's leaders find a good and lasting peace for every nation on earth. Because unless God helps those leaders, unless he does, you people are going to be stumbling in and out of wars just the same way you have been for the last 40,000 years. Now, I never got my own way much outside of my unit in the Army. I can't order you to pray for peace. No. All I can do is ask. Ask you, for all of us, for all the soldiers and civilians who ever died or got hurt in a war. Work on it, you people. Peace is up to you.

0: This is Jimmy Durante again. As we all know, the purpose of family theater is to further the practice of prayer. Family prayer. Just before the show tonight, I was looking over a list of the hundreds of stars of stage, screen, and radio who have contributed their time and talent to appear on family theater and, in their way, to urge you and your family to pray together. It's quite a list. We entertainers feel a real friendship to family theater. We like to think of ourselves as members of this family, too. After all, family theater is striving to bring to their audience wholesale entertainment and sound guidance. Anyone who has been a steady listener to family theater can vouch for the high, wholesome quality of its entertainment. As for the guidance it gives, what could be of greater value to any American than the way of strengthening the unity of his country at its foundation, the family? The slogan of family theater points that way very simply. The family that prays together stays together.
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From Hollywood, Family Theater has brought you The Cadreman, starring Barry Sullivan. Jimmy Durante was your host. Others in our cast were Virginia Gregg, John Stevenson, Whitfield Connor, and Tom Holland. 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

0: Hi, this is Randy Stone. I cover the night beat for the Chicago Star. Stories start many different ways. This one started, strangely enough, with the flame of a match whose feeble glow lit up a lightened face in the darkness. A frightened face twisted by an agonizing fear of death.
1: Night Beat, starring Frank Lovejoy as Randy Stone.
0: The night is a thief, some poet once wrote, that steals the colors from the day. It's kind of pretty if you like words, but for my dough, they're not exactly true. Because there are colors at night. The burning red of passion, the angry green of jealousy, and the ugly, terrifying black of fear. This was one of those nights when pickings were slim. I'd cover the town from Henrici's bar in the Mart, out to Hyler's on the North Shore, and back downtown again with nothing to show for it. I was taking a shortcut through Lincoln Park to pick up my car. At that time of night, the park was pretty deserted, except for this girl walking up ahead of me. Not a bad silhouette, I might add, against the distant light. We were about halfway through the park when suddenly she stopped and threw herself onto a bench at the side of the path. There was something almost desperate about the way she did it. I ran up to her. Excuse me, are you all right?
2: Yes, I'm all right.
0: Well, I thought maybe you were sick or something.
2: I told you I'm all right. Will you please let me alone?
0: Oh, now look, lady, it's not what you think. Well, this park, at this time of night, it's no place for a girl to sit around by herself.
2: I don't need any help. Just go away.
0: Oh, sure, sure. I'll get lost. I can see you're all right. Only you don't mind if I just sit here and smoke a cigarette before I go.
2: It's a public park. I don't care what you do.
0: Thank you. You care for a cigarette?
2: No.
0: Of course, in order to really enjoy a smoke, you've got to have a match first. I said in order to enjoy a smoke,
2: you've got to... I heard you. Here.
0: Thank you.
2: Keep the book.
0: No, no, you better hang on to these.
2: I won't need them.
0: Well, you might need them later tonight.
2: After tonight, I won't need anything.
0: Oh, now, wait a minute. That's no way to talk. The only time you're not going to need anything, sister, is after you're dead.
2: Why did you say that?
0: What?
2: That about being dead.
0: For no reason. Why?
2: Because after tonight, I will be.
0: Girl jumped up and started running. Here was a kid that was afraid. Afraid of death or afraid of life. But then, isn't everybody? I turned the matchbook over and looked at the ad on the cover. Penguin Club. A little all-night jump and jive place over on Clark Street. That's one I've been missing lately. On a hunch, I ambled up North Avenue in a general direction, turned up Clark a ways, and there it was. It was good to get inside out of that wind.
3: Thank you, hadn't caught, mister?
0: No, thanks. I'm just looking around.
3: Can I get you a table? It's almost the end of the floor show.
0: Well, anywhere in the back will be all right.
3: Okay.
0: The hat chick girl, hostess or whatever she was, walked me through the bar to the edge of the main room. And then I stopped and really did a take. Out in the middle of the dance floor, under a little baby spot, singing in front of a five-piece band, was Little Miss Desperate from the park.
3: Nice voice, don't you think?
0: Yeah. Who is she?
3: Oh, that's Fanny. Fan Fowler. Haven't you been in here before?
0: Not for quite a few months.
3: Of course, she hasn't got much experience yet.
0: She's from out of town, hmm?
3: Someplace over in Wisconsin. Not bad looking, huh?
0: Mm-hmm.
4: In everything.
0: Hey, what's wrong with her?
3: She, I don't know.
4: I can't.
0: Well, how do you like that?
5: Come on, folks. Come on. Let's give the little girl a great big hand. Nothing like a real sad song to wind up a real sad act. Especially for a real sad tomato. Yeah, reckon you got some alive one, huh?
6: Hello, Tommy. This is Tommy Mason. Ain't he the one?
0: Yes, he's quite the one, all right.
6: Gee, Tommy, you sure covered up with branding, all right?
5: Never let down. Keep him going all the time. That's show business. You know how it is, mister.
0: Oh, yes, I've heard. The show must go on. Salute, sir.
5: You gotta keep him laughing.
6: Honest, mister, he's this way all the time. What a joker.
0: Now, look, about that girl.
5: Franny?
0: Yeah, Franny. What seems to be the trouble?
5: Well, that's hard to say, pal. Maybe she just found out she ain't no Dinah Shore. Ain't she Shore, eh?
6: Tommy, you killed me.
0: Seriously, fella. Fella, why would a girl break out that way in the middle of a number and start to cry?
5: Could be she got a cinder in her eye. But just to make sure, I'll go ask her.
6: See you later, Tommy. Come on, Sally. How's about buying a girl a drink?
0: Oh, sure, in a minute. About this Franny.
6: Look, do we have to talk about her? I thought you came in here for some fun.
0: Maybe I get my fun wondering about people. What time's the next floor show?
6: Next one's at 2, then 4.
0: Oh, they're not kidding about this all-night business.
6: And so another one at daylight.
0: She's singing all of them?
6: How should I know? She missed most of the 12 o'clock show. Just got here for that last number.
0: Any idea where she lives?
6: The rooming house around on Erie Street.
0: Know the number?
6: 391... You know, you ask an awful lot of questions.
0: Well, that's my business. I'm a reporter, Randy Stone.
6: I might have known it. Look, you're not going to bother her tonight, are you? Of all nights?
0: Tonight?
6: This is the night that Charlie Dana is being executed down at Joliet.
0: What's that got to do with her?
6: Well, how would you feel? Look, Mr. Stone, she's human. This is the night her boyfriend's going to die.
0: I went up to the front of the bar to a phone booth and called the paper. There was something about this in the back of my mind somewhere, something I ought to remember but couldn't. I had the girl on the board put me through to Gabby in the library.
7: Hi, Merle.
0: Oh, hello, Gabby. This is Randy.
7: Yeah, Randy.
0: What have you got on the Charlie Dana case?
7: Still a little early, Randy. Execution's not set until 1:30.
0: No, I mean old stuff.
7: I got the file right here, Randy. Dug it out earlier for background.
0: Good. Anything on a girl named Fran Fowler?
7: Now, let's see. Charlie Dana, small-time gambler, killed a guy named Tonelli.
0: Oh, yes. I remember that. A gambling beat.
7: Execution originally set for November, but he got a couple of months' stay. Oh, here she is, Fran Fowler. Singer in a nightclub. Was supposed to be his alibi, but the DA blew her up on the witness stand. She admitted she wasn't positive about when she'd been out with the guy.
0: Oh, yeah, that was it. I knew it was something. Anything more?
7: Oh, details, Randy, details.
0: Okay, Gabby, thanks. I'll catch up with you. Oh, Mason. Excuse me, were you waiting for the phone?
8: No, I was waiting to talk to you.
0: Why, certainly, but this time, no jokes, if you don't mind. I'm expecting a headache.
8: You're not funny, Stone. Who are you talking to?
0: Well, isn't that kind of my business?
8: Peggy says you're a reporter.
0: Yes, of a sort.
8: You were asking about Fran, where she lived.
0: That's right.
8: You gotta let her alone, see? You printed enough about her.
0: Just a minute, Mason. Those are my lapels that you're hanging on to.
8: Peggy shouldn't have given you Fran's address. I don't want you bothering her.
0: I said let go of my lapels, funny man, or something's liable to explode in your face. Now, you stay out of my way or I'll ruffle that shiny hair.
8: Where are you going?
0: Say about a cinder in a lady's eye.
8: You're not going to see her. I won't let you. Can't you see this whole thing's driving her crazy?
0: Tommy, believe me, I'm not interested in harming her or anyone. I'm just a guy trying to do a job. Now, if you'll step out of my way...
8: You're not going there. I won't let you. I won't let
0: Dolly,
8: you.
0: Dolly, did you ask for it? My, that's a real nervous fella. Now that he'd made such an issue out of it, going around to see Fran Fowler was a definite must on my schedule. I picked up my car and drove over to Erie Street. 391 wasn't much different from any of the rest of the rooming houses on the block. I got the number of her room from the mailbox and started down the dingy corridor to room 8. I knocked at the door, but there was no answer. I knocked again, and then I smelled gas.
9: Hey, anyone in there? Miss Fowler! Fran!
0: I put my shoulder to the door and the flimsy lock snapped open. I rushed into the gas-filled room, holding my breath until I could smash open the window and let in some air. Then I saw Fran Fowler, the girl from the park, lying across the bed. And on a table beside her, one of those 2 burner gas fillers with both jets wide open. I turned them off and started shaking the girl. Miss Fowler, Franny, come on, get up. You gotta get out of here. Look, am I gonna have to carry her?
10: Put me down.
0: You little fool, this room is filled with gas.
10: Not my purse.
0: Where?
10: On the table.
0: Okay, I've got it.
6: Oh?
0: Fine thing with a gun in it.
6: Give that to me.
0: Outside, baby, outside. It was 6 seconds flat when we hit the sidewalk in the fresh air. I put Fran in the front seat of my car and then ran around and climbed in behind the wheel. I headed out to Sheridan Road along the lake. The cool, clean air felt good in my lungs, and I could see Fran drinking it in, realizing now how close we'd been. I didn't make her talk until we were a long way out of town. Then I pulled over to the beach side of the road and killed my motor. We seem to keep bumping into each other in the strangest places tonight.
6: I guess I should say thanks.
0: No, not at all. I'm the one who should say thanks. I still haven't returned your matches.
6: Please don't make fun of me.
0: No, I'm not. You see, I know now who you are.
6: Charlie Dana's girl. Why don't you say it?
0: In my book, you're just a kid I met in the park.
6: What time is it?
0: It's 1:45.
6: Then?
0: Yes, it's probably all over by now. Like me to turn on the radio and...
6: No. No, I don't want to hear about it.
0: You must love him an awful lot.
6: Love him? I despise him.
0: But still you were willing to alibi for him on a murder charge?
6: I wasn't. I told him I wasn't sure of the time I was out with him, but he made me say it was the exact hour when the man was killed.
0: Didn't you realize you might have been perjuring yourself?
6: I didn't lie. I just didn't remember. It might have been like you said. When you're not sure, what else can you do?
0: Yeah. How'd you happen to get mixed up with him?
6: I didn't know anybody when I first came here. I was lonesome.
0: And he was nice to you.
6: He was. A lot more decent than most of the men who want to take you out when you're working in a club.
0: Then why do you hate him now?
6: I didn't know what he did. A lot of people gamble. I didn't think too much about it. Then we got to going out evenings, playing shows at the club, on my nights off.
0: And the killing happened when you and he were supposed to have been out someplace together?
6: That's what he said. He wasn't arrested until a few weeks after the trouble. I couldn't remember if I'd been with him during that particular time or not.
0: Well, it's all over now. You did what you had to. That's about all any of us can do. But you got to forget about it. Put it out of your mind. There's nothing more to worry about.
6: Oh, that's just it. You don't understand. There is.
0: What are you talking about?
6: He promised. He promised, and I know he'll keep his promise.
0: Promised what?
6: I want to see him in prison.
0: In the death house?
6: I had to. I wanted him to understand, but he said I tricked him.
0: What, by telling the truth on the witness stand?
6: He said I double-crossed him. But now he didn't care.
0: Why would he say that?
6: He said he didn't care because the night he died, I would die. And I'm afraid.

0: are listening to Night Beat, starring Frank Lovejoy as Randy Stone.
1: This was real. This was no act. The sound she made would tear you to pieces, like some pitifully frightened animal who'd lost everything in the world. I let her cry it out. After all those months of strain, she'd have to get it out of her system.
2: He said the night he died, I died.
1: Sure. So you were scared. Who wouldn't be? But don't you see, that's just a cruel boast made by a cheap hoodlum who's trying to hurt you, make you feel responsible for his own plight.
2: But he meant it, I know he did.
1: Well, maybe he did at the time, but you've got nothing to worry about now. You had nothing to do with it. He paid for his own crime. Now he's dead, and you're still alive.
2: He'll keep his promise.
1: How can he? He's dead.
2: I know you think I'm crazy.
1: No. But has anyone really tried to harm him?
2: Oh, but this wasn't the night he was supposed to.
1: Yes, I know. The execution was originally set for November.
2: It was that night in November. I hadn't been afraid before. I thought it was like you said, because he was bitter. But all that day I was upset. I told him at the club I couldn't work. And late in the afternoon I got a note from Peggy saying why didn't I go out to her cabin at the dunes for a couple of days. Nobody would bother me, no reporters, and I could get a good rest. So I drove out there that evening. It was quiet. Nothing around. Just empty sand dunes and her cabin all alone on the edge of the lake. I called Peggy at the club to let her know I got in all right.
3: Fran, where are you calling from?
2: Why, from your place.
3: My apartment?
2: No, your cabin.
3: At the dunes?
2: It was swell of you, Peggy, to let me come out here.
3: Well, of course, Fran. You're welcome to use the place. I don't quite know what you mean.
2: Well, your note this afternoon telling me to come out here.
3: I didn't write you any note.
2: Oh, come on, Peggy, you did. You even told me where the key would be, under the flower pot.
3: But, kid, that's where we always keep it. Everybody knows that.
2: Peggy,
3: Now, don't worry about it, kid. One of the girls probably sent you the note and just hasn't had a chance to tell me about it yet. I should have thought of it myself
2: in
3: the first place.
2: No, wait, Peggy. I'm scared.
3: Well, what in the world else?
2: You remember what I told you about what Charlie said the last time I saw him?
3: Prison?
2: It was about tonight that he said when he died.
3: Franny, now cut it before you drag yourself
2: Peggy,
3: back.
2: I'm all alone and I'm scared. I don't know what to do.
3: Franny, you've got to hang up right away. You shouldn't be out there all alone tonight. Get in your car and come back to town as fast as you can. I'll wait for you here.
2: All right, Peggy. All right. I hung up the phone and ran out of the house to my car. I turned on the ignition key and stepped on the starter. It wouldn't start. My car wouldn't start. I looked at the gas gauge. Empty. Somebody had drained the gas out of my car. I got out in a panic and started toward the highway. But there was a car out there, parked behind a big sand dune. I turned and ran back to the house. It was like some crazy, frightening nightmare. I didn't know what I was doing, but somehow I managed to get inside and lock the door. And then suddenly I was at the telephone. Operator? Operator, answer me. Operator, you've got to answer. I want the police. Operator, please help me. Someone. Operator! It was no use. The line was dead. While I was outside, someone had pulled the wires away from the wall. Crawled over to the window. Looked out to the highway. There was a car out there. Its lights were on. But as I looked, they went out. And now, I was alone. In the dark. With him. Out there. I must have passed out. When I came to, it was morning, and Peggy was there. She and Tommy had driven out after the club closed to find me.
1: But you see, you didn't die that night.
2: But neither did he.
1: Could have been your imagination, you know, this man in the car.
2: No. The news about this day of execution was on the radio. The man in the car must have heard it and gone away.
1: Did you call the police?
2: They didn't believe me. Just because I'm a nightclub singer, they said I was trying to get publicity.
1: About the car not starting and the telephone being dead.
2: According to them, my car was just out of gas, and I must have pulled the telephone wires off the wall myself.
1: In the panic you were in, you could have.
2: But I didn't. I tell you, I didn't.
1: All right, all right. Anyway, it's tonight that we're concerned with.
2: I don't know what to do. I just don't know what to do.
1: Well, if it's true, this fear you have, you've got to find it out tonight. If you don't, it'll haunt you the rest of your life.
2: Oh, I know, but how?
1: You've got to go back to your room.
2: Oh, no, I'm afraid.
1: I'll be with you. Still got your gun, remember? By the way, what were you going to do with that?
2: I didn't have the nerve to use it, even on myself.
1: Well, if anything is going to happen, it'll happen tonight. Not tomorrow or any time after that, but tonight. We'll go back to your place now and wait until it's daylight. I drove Fran back to the rooming house on Erie Street. There were no lights on anywhere in the building. We tiptoed down the empty corridor to Fran's room, listened at the door a minute, and went in. The door closed all right, but it wouldn't lock. I must have sprung it when I forced the door. We settled down and waited. For what? Once I thought I heard steps on the sidewalk far out front. It was that still. And then I did hear steps slowly coming down the hall.
2: There's someone in the hall.
1: Keep it

0: way.
1: Go ahead, kid. Go ahead. You got it coming.
2: I'm sorry. I'm all right.
1: Nothing to be sorry about. I was kind of scared myself. It's a funny thing about fear. It's catching. Look out the window.
2: It's almost light.
1: And this all night has gone for good. You see, it was all in your mind. Things you were frightened of. It was nothing, really. You won't be afraid if I go now.
2: No. I've caused you an awful lot of trouble.
1: Oh, now, you cut the hell out of you. You'll get me going.
2: And the kids at the club, I guess I should go back there and let them know I'm all right.
1: What the doctor ordered for you was a little shut-eye. I'll stop by on my way and give them the word.
2: Good night.
1: Good night. Oh. Here's your gun. You might want to pawn it for a couple of pair of nylons. Yes, a real nice tomato-type tomato, as the funny man at the club would say. On the way over, I got thinking about him and that girl, Peggy. Come to think of it, that was one point Fran had forgotten to clear up for me about the note that sent her out to Peggy's cabin at the dunes that night. Yeah, my mind wouldn't let go of that. When I got to the club, it was daylight, and they were folding up the joint, and Peggy was sitting alone at the bar.
3: Well, you got a nerve coming back here after...
1: How's your boyfriend?
3: He's not my boyfriend.
1: It's a figure of speech. Where is he?
3: He just left.
1: Okay, I'll settle for you.
3: If you don't mind, it's a little late for small talk, mister.
1: Okay, I'll give it to you fast. It's about that note you wrote to Fran Fowler last November on the night Charlie Dana was supposed to die.
3: What note?
1: A little late for small talk, remember?
3: I don't know what you're talking about.
1: You don't know anything about a note inviting Fran to stay out at your place at the dunes?
3: I told her. I didn't know who wrote it.
1: Were you telling the truth?
3: Yes. Yes, I was.
1: Okay. Maybe you were. But you found out later who wrote it, didn't you?
3: No, I...
1: Now, tell me the truth. Or would you rather tell the police?
3: All right. I did find out, but it wasn't like you think.
1: Well, who was it?
3: Tommy. Tommy Mason.
1: Tommy Mason? The funny man? His idea of a joke, no doubt. A hilarious joke that might have scared a poor kid to death.
3: No, you're wrong. It wasn't a joke.
1: Well, then why? Why did he do it?
3: Because he's in love with her. He made me swear I wouldn't tell her. He wanted to wait until the time when she needed him, and then he'd tell her himself.
1: Until she needed him? That's... How was he going to make her need him? Use a condemned murderer's empty threat to frighten her out of her sanity so she'd need him? Is he crazy?
3: He is, where Fran's concerned.
1: Where is he?
3: I don't know. He's been like a maniac all night since you left here. After every show, he's gone over to Fran's place looking for her. He's crazy jealous.
1: Jealous of whom?
3: Of you. He thought she was with you.
1: But what if she were?
3: This was the night. This was the night he was sure she would need him, and instead she turned to you. Don't you see?
1: Yes, I do know. Thanks. It was only about a half mile to Fran's, but it seemed more like 20 miles until I turned off Clark up Erie Street and slammed into the curb. There was no one on the street. I was hoping he'd walk and I'd pass him on the way, but there was no one. I ran down the narrow hall, not daring to think what I'd find, and I flung open the door. Are you alone?
2: Well, you're frightened.
1: Are you alone?
2: Well, yes, I've been sitting here since you left. I'm too tired to undress.
1: Come on, let's get out of here. Grab your coat.
2: Never mind.
1: I'll tell you on the way. I shoved Fran out the door, and we started cautiously back down the hall. We got about halfway when I grabbed her arm. The front door was opening slowly, and a man made a dark silhouette against the gray light of the dawn. It was the funny man. The man with the slick, shiny hair and the permanent smile and the fast jokes. Only the smile was gone, and he had a gun in his hand.
4: Keep coming.
1: We started towards him slowly.
2: Tommy, it was you. You who were going to kill me?
4: I didn't know. You didn't know that I had a heart, too, just like Charlie Dana did.
2: Tommy, you never told me.
4: You never let me. You didn't need me. You would have laughed at me like you laughed at my jokes.
2: It couldn't have been you at the dunes that night.
4: I followed you out there.
2: And then drove back to the club. No, Tommy, no.
4: You're lonesome, but you didn't need me. You needed Charlie Dana.
0: I thought if you were afraid, you'd leave me. And then you were afraid, but still you didn't need me. But I'd make you leave me. I'd make you.
1: Step by step, I moved closer.
0: Keep coming.
1: I could see his face twisted with jealousy and hate, his eyes wild, as though a spark might make him explode.
0: And tonight, when you were afraid and should have needed me, you didn't. You turned to him.
2: Tommy, please.
0: But now you need me. Now that I have my finger on this trigger, you need me more than you've ever needed anyone in your life. You need me. You need me, Fanny. You need me. Say it. Say you need me. I can't shoot. I can't shoot.
1: He started to shake, and I ran to grab his gun.
3: Look out.
1: Drop it, drop it. It's all right. I've got the gun.
0: I can't.
2: Is he hurt?
1: Not to what he will be. Get up, funny man.
2: No. Don't be too hard on him. He didn't realize.
1: No, I guess maybe he didn't. It's funny, isn't it? You never really know what's going on in some of the best-combed heads.

0: Well, that's the way it goes. A little later than usual this morning. The day shift has already moved in and let the night crew wander off to their own private little beds. Well, at least I got to see the sun come up. And here I sit, still trying to make it all add up. But no matter how I figure it, the only answer I get is, you never know about people. But bless them, maybe that's why we love them. See that man walking towards you with a smile on his face? What's he smiling about? Or is it just so you won't notice how he's screaming inside? Ooh, the trouble with me is I haven't had my coffee yet. Coffee, boy.
1: Night Beat, a dramatic series, stars Frank Lovejoy as Randy Stone. Night Beat is edited by Larry Marcus and directed by Warren Lewis. Music by Frank Worth. The part of Fran was played by Joan Banks. Paul Dubov played Tommy. Others in the cast were Georgia Ellis, Ken Christie, and Carol Richards. Frank Lovejoy will next be seen in Milton Sperling's production Rock Bottom, released by Warner Brothers. 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On Dragnet, you'll hear documented cases from the Los Angeles police files. 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Mr. District Attorney, the champion of the people, takes you through an exciting episode in the conviction of a criminal. And tomorrow night on Big Town, you'll hear crusading editor Steve Wilson crack down on the forces of evil. 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

0: echo of the past. 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A romantic past. 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Merriwell is loved as much today as ever he was. And so the National Broadcasting Company brings him to radio in a new series of stories based on the famous books written by Gilbert Patton under the pen name Bert L. Standish. Today, Quarantine. Christmas vacation at Yale is only a day away as Frank and Bart, along with the rest of the basketball squad, go through a brief practice in the Yale Fieldhouse before tonight's big game with Columbia University.
1: Gentlemen, play before the game tonight.
2: Is that the end of the workout, Coach?
3: What about trying the new pivot play once more?
1: No need to do that. You're working it perfectly. Get to the showers and then take a good rest. I want everybody back here on the court and ready to go by 7:45. Is that clear?
4: All right, Coach.
1: Now, just remember, Columbia is a good team. But we can beat them tonight if you all work together as you've been doing all week long. That's all, man. Bill, I want to see you for a minute.
5: Go on, thank you. Gosh, Frank, the coach doesn't seem too worried about the game.
6: Oh, why should he be? The way we've been playing the past few days, we're really reaching our peak. That's too bad in a way we have to break up for Christmas vacation.
5: That's a fine way to talk. I could use a vacation myself.
6: Oh, so could I, Bart. Oh, by the way, it was great of your father to invite us all up to Boston over the holidays.
5: Oh, we should have a good time, all right. Wait until you taste that Christmas dinner. Turkey, cranberry sauce, plum pudding. Oh, boy.
6: Oh, it sounds good, all right.
5: Say, which reminds me, we have to eat supper early tonight. Let's go over to Combs as soon as we get dressed.
6: Oh, you go ahead, Bart. I have to stop over at the dorm.
5: Well, aren't you going to eat?
6: I'll just grab a sandwich. I have an English thesis to finish before morning, and this is the only chance I'll have to work on it.
5: Everyone to his own taste. Personally, I'd rather have something to eat. I'll see you later, then.
7: One must never depreciate the capacity of the human mind in dealing with the natural universe or anything except...
3: Frank! Quick!
6: Oh, just a second, Bart. I'm right in the
3: middle. Don't ask any questions. Just get out of Connecticut Hall as fast as you can.
6: What?
3: Come on. Never mind your coat.
6: What is it, a fire?
3: And worse than that, hurry!
6: But, Bart, I don't understand.
8: One moment, gentlemen.
6: Dr. Cronin.
5: Too late.
8: Where are you two bound?
6: Why, we were just going outside, sir.
8: Well, then, I must ask you to return to your rooms. One of your fellow students, Walter Gibbs, is ill, and I cannot permit anyone to leave the building until I've completed my diagnosis.
6: What's this?
5: I tried to get you out, Frank. It's too bad I wasn't a little quicker.
6: Doctor, you're not thinking of putting us under quarantine, are you?
8: Well, obviously, young man, that depends on the diagnosis. Now return to your rooms. I must go back to my patient.
6: But how long before you'll know, Doctor?
8: Well, a few minutes more or less. Oh, if you wish, I'll notify you when I finish.
6: I'd certainly appreciate it, sir. Our room is right here.
8: Very well. But if you're planning anything this evening, I'd forget it if I were you. Chances are good that you'll all be under quarantine for some time to come.
5: There's no use pacing the floor, Frank. We can't find out anything until the doctor's through.
6: But good night, suppose there is a quarantine.
5: It's probably just a false alarm. I do wish the doc would hurry up, though. We're supposed to go over and pick up Inz and Elsie for the game. We're late now.
6: Oh, this must be the doctor. I'll get it.
8: Well, gentlemen?
5: What is it, Doc? How's Walt?
8: Well, I'm very much afraid young Mr. Gibbs has the measles.
6: What? Measles? Are you sure?
8: Well, it's always risky to diagnose measles prematurely. But he certainly has every symptom. And since there's already something of an epidemic on the south side of town, I am forced to establish the quarantine until we can make absolutely certain.
6: You mean there's a chance he hasn't got measles?
8: A very remote chance.
5: Well, when will you know for sure?
8: By tomorrow morning. I'll come back then for another examination. Naturally, the quarantine will be in effect at least until then.
5: This is just great. What a Christmas present.
8: Well, now, don't you worry, young man. If it is at all all possible, the quarantine will be lifted for at least a portion of your Christmas vacation.
7: Never mind the vacation right now. What about the basketball game tonight?
8: Oh, well, there's no reason why the game can't be held.
3: Well, what about us? We're on the team.
8: Oh, well, naturally, you can't attend. No one at Connecticut Hall may leave until the quarantine's been lifted. That's the law.
7: But we've got to be there.
8: Oh, I'm sorry, gentlemen. That'll be quite impossible. The campus police have already been posted at every exit to the building. I shouldn't advise anyone to make an attempt to leave until the quarantine has officially been lifted.
7: Well, of course, sir, we wouldn't do that in any case.
8: Oh, I'm sure you wouldn't, gentlemen. You're on your honor. And believe me, I am sorry this had to happen. Well, I must run along. I still have a great many patients to see. Good evening, gentlemen.
7: Good night, sir.
5: Good evening.
7: How do you like that? Well, there's nothing much we can do, Bart. Best we can hope for is the doctor will find he's mistaken in the morning.
5: Sure. That'll be too late for the game.
7: I know. Too bad there isn't some way we can communicate with Elsie and Enza. They'll wonder what happened when we don't show up for them.
5: Don't worry. They'll find out soon enough. When this news gets out, it'll spread around the town like wildfire.
4: Oh, beautiful, Elsie. It's a stunning dress. Wait until Bart sees you in it.
9: I have been waiting. Enza, what in heaven's name has been keeping those two? They were supposed to call for us at least 10 minutes ago.
4: Well, I don't know. It isn't like them to be late, either.
9: Maybe something's happened to hold them up.
4: Oh, but in that case, they'd surely have sent word.
9: Yes, I guess so. But the fact remains they aren't here, and we were supposed to be over at the field house early to get a good seat for the game.
4: Oh, well, there's still loads of time for that.
9: I know, but I can't help feeling uneasy about this whole thing.
4: To tell you the truth, Elsie, neither can I. Elsie, couldn't we go out and look for them?
9: Look for them? But, Enza, would that be... Well, would that be ladylike?
4: Well, why not? We could walk over to the campus, and then if they were on their way here, we'd be sure to meet them. What's improper about that?
9: Nothing, I guess. Why don't we? We could go as far as Connecticut Hall and see if there's still a light on in their room.
4: No, it'll only take a few minutes. Come on, Elsie, let's get our wraps.
7: Now what?
3: I'll see who it is.
7: Hiya, Bart.
3: Look for the light. Walt, get out of here.
7: Now, wait, Bart. Don't slam the door.
6: Are you out of your head, Walt? We've got enough trouble already without catching measles.
3: But I haven't gotten measles. Now let me in. I want to talk. Oh, no, yeah. You don't. You get back to your room.
7: Wait, Bart. What did you say, Walt?
3: I said I don't have measles or anything else. That's why I've got to talk to you.
10: You expect us to believe that? Look at your face. It's full of red blotches.
3: But I can explain that, too. Now, come on. Let me get before one of those campus cops shows up. Now, come on.
10: What do you think, Frank?
6: Ready, man. Hey, close that door.
10: All right. If we catch anything, Walt.
3: Thanks, Frank. And don't worry. You won't catch anything from me.
6: Now, what's this all about, Walt?
3: Well, it's a terrible mistake, and it's all my fault.
10: Well, what are you talking about?
3: Well... You'll know about that special English exam tomorrow.
6: Sure, I was just writing my thesis for it.
3: Well, I haven't done mine. I haven't time to finish it now. And the last thing I wanted to do was to take home a failing grade for Christmas vacation.
10: What's all this got to do with your measles?
3: Everything. I figured the only way out was to be excused from the exam by the doctor.
6: What?
10: Great.
6: You mean you faked having measles?
3: Well, no, not exactly. My throat was a little inflamed this morning, and that's what gave me an idea. I sent for the doctor a little while ago, and then I took a hot, steaming bath and wrapped myself up in a woolen blanket to see if I couldn't give myself a little fever.
6: And when the doctor took your temperature, you had one, right?
3: Yeah, well, I guess so. It wasn't much of a fever, but at least it was enough to convince
10: me. Well, that's all very well, but what about the red blotches?
3: I don't know anything about those, Bart. Well, at least I didn't know anything about them until I looked in the mirror after the doctor left. Well, I admit, I was scared to death at first until I figured out what happened.
6: Well, what did happen? Where did you get them?
3: From the blanket.
6: What do you mean?
3: Yeah. It's a red blanket, and some of the dye came off on my skin when I wrapped myself up in it.
6: Are you sure of that, Walt?
3: Mm.
6: Did you try washing it off?
3: Of course. But ordinary soap and water doesn't take it off. I'm afraid I'll need something like coal oil to do it. Yes, sir. If I had a little coal oil, I could remove them and prove it to you.
10: You know, maybe. Now, how are we going to get any? None of us can leave the dorm. This is a fine trick you played on us, Walt. You fix it so we'll miss the basketball game.
3: I know it, fellas, and I'm sorry. Believe me, if I thought the doctor would mistake this for measles and quarantine the place, I would have told him the whole truth.
10: Well, it's too late for that now.
3: See, maybe it isn't. I could go to the dean right now and tell him the whole story.
10: No, you can't. The campus police won't let you out of the building.
6: You don't want to do that anyway, Walt. He'd probably expel you.
3: After pulling a dumb stunt like this, I should be expelled.
6: No, Walt, it's true you made a mistake, but we'll find some way to get you out of it.
10: Well, all this talk's getting us nowhere. Nothing any of us can do. And all just because you wanted to duck an exam,
6: Walt. Take it easy, Bart. And don't you worry, Walt. We'll fix this up so you won't get into any trouble.
10: That's easy enough to say, Frank. How are we going to do it?
6: All right. Open the window. We'll see if we can't attract someone's attention down the campus. If we can, we'll send them for the call.
10: All right. They better come along fast. Don't forget, we haven't too much time if we expect to play in that game.
9: That Connecticut Hall, Enza?
4: Yes, Elsie, but Frank and Bart's room is over on the end.
9: Oh.
4: Well, come on. Let's see if their light is on.
9: Wait, Enza. Huh? What's the sign tacked up on the door over there? See?
4: Well, I don't know. Let's find out.
9: You go up. I'll wait here.
4: All right. Elsie! For heaven's sake, look!
9: What is it? Enza, what in the world's the matter?
4: Read that sign.
9: Connecticut Hall, closed to all visitors. Keep out measles. Measles?
4: No wonder they hadn't come for us. Oh, my goodness, what can we do?
11: Enza! Is that you down there?
9: Enza, did you hear that?
4: Yes.
11: Enza! Elsie!
4: It's Frank. There he is in that window up there. Come on, let's see what he wants.
11: Here I am, Enza! Who is that? You've got to help us.
4: Well, what's this about measles, Frank?
9: It isn't Bart, is it?
11: No, Bart's right here with me. But never mind the measles. Will you run an errand for us quickly?
4: Of course, Frank. What is it?
11: There's a chemist shop just over there on Chapel Street.
4: Yeah.
11: See if he'll give you a small medicine bottle full of coal oil.
4: Coal oil? What on earth do you want?
11: Never mind why. I'll explain after you get it. But it's important. We need it in a hurry. Will you do it?
4: Oh, yes, of course. Right away. We'll be right back. Come on, Elsie. Let's find that chemist.
6: Here they come, Bart.
10: Did they get the coal oil?
6: I think so. Did you get it, Enza?
4: Here it is. How can I get it to you?
6: Do you think you can toss it up here?
4: Well, I don't know. I'll try.
6: All right. Throw it underhand. Get right below the window and toss it straight up. I'll catch it.
4: I'll do the best I can. Get ready. Here it comes. There.
6: Good throw. I got it.
4: Well, what do you want us to do now?
6: Wait right there, Enza. I'll tell you what this is all about in just a second. Now, here's the coal oil, Walt.
10: Here's my handkerchief, Frank. You can use it.
6: Good.
3: Walt, go ahead. I'm ready. Only don't get that darn stuff in my eyes.
6: I won't. Here we go.
3: Take it easy. That stuff burns.
10: Is it working?
6: It sure is. Look at that.
10: Yeah. You were right, Walt. It's coming off.
3: Just look at this handkerchief.
12: Yeah, but this still doesn't do you fellas much good. Dr. Cronin's the only one who can lift the ban, and he's not coming back here until morning.
10: Look, couldn't we just climb out the window and shinny down the drain pipe, Frank? After all, there's no real reason for the quarantine now.
6: And run the risk of being caught by the campus police? Besides, the doctor put us on our honor not to break the quarantine.
10: Well, that's true. I forgot.
12: Oh, I guess it's hopeless, all right. Wish I could do something. It's all my fault.
6: Oh, forget it, Walt. Besides, it isn't hopeless. Enza and Elsie are waiting down here below the window.
10: That's right. They could go for the doctor.
6: That's what I had in mind. Here, Walt, let's have that red blanket of yours.
12: Oh, sure, Frank. Help yourself.
6: Thanks.
11: Enza!
4: Yes, we're waiting, Frank.
11: Oh, watch out. I'm tossing this blanket down to you.
9: No! Don't touch it, Enza. It's got the measles, too.
11: No, it hasn't, Elsie. Nobody, nothing has the measles. It's all a mistake.
9: A mistake? I don't understand.
4: Yes, Frank, what about the quarantine?
11: That's why we need your help. Now, I want you to go to Dr. Cronin's house. Take that red blanket with you. Tell him that Walt Gibbs is not sick at all, that the red blotches faded on his face from that blanket. Have you got that?
4: I think so, but I don't understand it.
11: Look, we can't get out of the dorm until he comes back and lifts the quarantine, and he won't come back unless you convince him that Walt Gibbs isn't sick. Now do you understand?
4: But Frank...
10: Oh, here, let me get to the window, Frank. Elsie, it's important. If you don't get this quarantine lifted within the next hour, Frank and I won't make the basketball game.
9: Oh, my goodness, that would be terrible.
11: Is everything clear now? Do you know what you have to do?
4: Yes, Frank.
9: We understand all right. But I hope I don't catch the measles too, Bart Hodge. Especially just before...
10: Forget about the measles, Elsie. Just get us out of here in time for that basketball game.
9: Dear, no answer.
4: He's afraid of that. Doctor's probably out on a call.
9: What are we going to do now, Windsor?
4: I wish I knew.
13: You ladies looking for the doc?
4: My goodness, you startled me. Yes, we are.
13: Well, I figured you must be.
9: Oh, can't you help us? We've got to find him.
13: Well, he ain't at home.
4: We can see that for ourselves. Couldn't you tell us where he is?
13: I'm just the doc's furnace man, ma'am.
4: But didn't he leave word with someone? This is an emergency. We've got to locate him in a hurry.
13: Emergency?
9: Yes, yes. There must be some way to find Dr. Cronin.
13: Well, now, you might get bad if you get a move on.
4: Oh, where is he?
13: Took the interurban. Went out East Rockway to see some patient or other.
4: East Rock?
9: Yeah.
4: Oh, we'll never get there and back in time.
13: Didn't say he was out there yet. Just left, as a matter of fact.
4: Oh, you mean we could still catch him?
13: Well, now, you might if you hurry. Got a carriage?
9: No, we haven't. Not with us, at least.
13: Too bad. But there's a livery stable across the street. They could rent you a rig.
4: That's it. We could rent a rig and overtake the trolley before it gets too far out of town. Come on, Elsie, let's hurry.
13: Just a minute, ma'am. Who is it so sick?
4: Oh, nobody's sick. That's the whole point.
13: Ma'am?
9: She means the doctor said someone was sick, and he isn't sick, which means there's no earthly sense in having the place quarantined. And if the quarantine isn't lifted, the boys will miss the basketball game, and Columbia will win. Don't you see? It's very simple.
13: Nobody's sick but the best of it. Yes, ma'am, I reckon I do. Now, you just take it good and easy. The doc can handle mental patients, too.
1: Ref, I know it's past time for the game.
14: If you don't get your team on the court in 5 minutes, you'll have to forfeit the game to Columbia.
1: I wish I knew what happened. Half of my men are missing, and my two best players among them.
14: Well, I can't help that. It's my job to get the game going.
1: Yes, I know. I'll line up a starting team somehow.
14: Very well, but hurry it up. Oh, Coach, I have a note for you from the dean's office.
1: For me? When did you come?
14: Just now, when you were down in the dressing room. Here you are.
1: Oh, thanks. It may be important. I'd better read it. Suffering cats.
14: Bad news, Coach?
1: Bad news. That's putting it mildly. Those players I've been looking for aren't going to get here at all. They're in quarantine for measles.
14: So that's too bad. Well, I suppose you'll want to forfeit the game, then, huh?
1: Forfeit the game, I should say not.
14: What?
1: As long as we can put 5 men on that floor, we'll play. Get the game started, ref. Yale may take a beating tonight, but if we do, we'll take it the hard way.
4: Mistake.
13: What sort of mistake?
9: It's Walter Gibbs, Doctor. He hasn't got the measles at all.
8: Walter Gibbs.
15: Oh, yes, yes, I recall.
8: What makes you question the diagnosis?
9: Well, the rash on his face was nothing but the dye from a red blanket he had wrapped around himself.
15: So that's preposterous.
16: It's true, Dr. Cronin. We have the blanket outside in the carriage. You can look at it yourself.
9: And so, since Walter hasn't got measles at all, we knew you'd want to call off the quarantine.
8: Well, of course, if what you say is true, I would have to lift the quarantine, but I must make a careful examination of the patient first.
9: Oh, yes, sir, we know that. We'll drive you right back in the buggy.
8: Oh, I'm afraid that's impossible. I'm already late for several appointments in East Rock.
13: Yes, and I'm late, too. Dadgad, I got a schedule to keep.
9: But, Doctor, you've got to come back with us now.
8: Now, don't you worry, my dear. I'll stop by Connecticut Hall when I finish my round, say about 11 o'clock.
16: 11? Oh, dear, that's much too late. Oh,
9: yes, Doctor, there's a basketball game. It's started already, and if you don't lift the quarantine, Yale will lose.
13: What's this? Who said Yale's going to lose?
16: You just wait and see. Frank Merriwell and Bart Hodge are cooped up in that dormitory, and everyone knows Yale can't win without them.
8: My dear young woman, I am a physician, not a sportsman. I can't concern myself with basketball games. I've agreed to come back and re-examine a young man later on tonight. If, as you hint, he is not sick, I fail to see any legitimate reason to hurry there immediately.
16: But, Doctor...
8: I'm sorry, young woman, but that is final. Come on, motorman, I'm late already.
16: Oh, but, Doctor, if you don't...
9: No use, Elsie. Oh, I guess we'll just have to give up.
10: Oh, listen to that, Frank. Columbia must have scored again.
7: Sounded like it, all right. Oh, if only we could have made the game.
10: What a dirty trick it is. Here we are, stuck in our room for no good reason at all while Columbia walks away with the game.
3: Oh, gosh, fellas, I'd give anything if this hadn't happened. I ought to be kicked out of school for this.
7: Oh, cut it out, Walt. We've told you over and over again that it was just one of those things. Stop worrying about being expelled. If it ever comes up before the dean, Bart and I will stand behind
10: you. Of course.
3: It's really bully of both of you, but it still doesn't help with the game.
7: It looks like my idea of sending Elsie and Enza after the doctor didn't work out too well.
10: Yes, I wonder what happened to them anyhow. Uh-oh. Now what?
8: Excuse me, gentlemen. I'm looking for Mr. Gibbs.
10: We catch Dr. Crone.
8: Doctor!
7: Then they found you.
3: Oh, that's great. Here I am, sir.
8: Mr. Gibbs, I explicitly ordered you to stay in bed until tomorrow.
3: But I'm not sick, Doctor. I'm perfectly well. Didn't they tell you?
8: Well, we'll see about this, young man. Here, put this thermometer in your mouth.
3: But my temperature...
8: That's it.
10: How did you get here, Dr. Cronin?
8: That is an extraordinary story which I would prefer not to discuss. Let me see... Oh, yes, the blotches have disappeared, all right.
10: Oh, sure. They were only dyed from the blanket.
8: Pulse is normal.
7: Will you remove the quarantine now, Doctor?
8: Please don't interrupt. Oh, young man, let's see about that thermometer.
3: It's normal, Doc. You'll see.
8: Yes. Well, it's very odd. Now then, open your mouth.
10: Oh,
8: I
10: doctor.
8: Must look at that throat.
3: Well, it was only a sore throat.
8: Open, please. And please don't talk until I finish.
10: Listen to that crowd over in the gym, Frank. Can't we do anything to hurry this up?
7: We just have to wait until he finishes, boy.
8: Yes.
7: How does it look, Doctor?
8: Yes. Huh? All right, now then, Mr. Gibbs, that will do. Your throat is still a little inflamed, but apparently it's nothing but a local irritation.
10: Well,
3: I told

0: here?
1: It's a long story, sir. We'll tell you later. What's the score?
2: Columbia 35, Yale 20. If you'd only been here sooner.
3: It's still not too late, Coach. Can we get into the game now?
2: Can you hurry up? Get out on the floor before this next center jump.
3: All right, let's go, boy. Turn on ref, Marowald Heights for Johnson Pearson.
1: Get a tie.
3: Wait, Bart. We'll gamble on a ref. Yale waves a foul. We'll take the ball out of bounds.

0: believe Yale won. You both played beautifully.
1: Oh, my goodness, yes. It was absolutely the most thrilling game I ever saw. At least what we managed to see of it was.
2: Well, I hope we never come any closer to losing than that.
3: Well, we really owe it to you and Elsie, and we never would have been in the game at all if you hadn't persuaded the doctor to come back.
1: Oh, but Frank, we didn't persuade him. Did we, Elsie?
0: No, we didn't have time to explain, but here's the gentleman you really should thank. Come on over here, Mr. Mason.
4: Well, folks, things turned out right well after all, didn't they? But I always say things are never as bad as they seem. 9 times out of 10, they can be.
5: But who's this?
1: And this is the motorman of the trolley car the doctor was on when we found him.
0: The doctor wouldn't get off the car and come with us, so we were just about to give up when it happened.
5: When what happened?
4: Now, I took a hand in things, young feller. I heard these ladies say that you boys couldn't play for Yale unless old Doc turned around and went back to the campus. Well, sir, I couldn't let that happen, being a dyed-in-the-wool Yale fan myself.
3: You mean you actually persuaded him?
4: Well, in a manner of speaking, it was me and the trolley car both persuaded him.
2: Well, how was that?
4: Well, sir, would you believe it? When the young ladies got off, I started the car and darned if she didn't run backwards. Old Doc jumped on me and said I was heading the wrong way, but I allowed as how I couldn't help it. Sometimes the old car gets temperamental and won't go any way but backwards, so there was nothing he could do but go back to college.
3: I'll be darned.
4: Of course, some of the passengers got mad and I had to give them back their fares, but it was worth it. Yes, sir. That was the dang busted best basketball game I ever did.

begins another exciting adventure with Frank Merriwell, beloved hero of American fiction, brought to you in a new series of stories by the National Broadcasting Company. 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And incidentally, while we're speaking about time, here is a special announcement of interest to all of Frank Merriwell's friends. 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In the East, over most of these stations, Frank will be heard at 4:30 each Saturday afternoon. In the Midwest, of course, it will be 3:30, 2:30 in the Rocky Mountain area, and 1:30 on the West Coast. 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Frank is played by Lawson Zerbe, Bart as Hal Studer, and Inza as Elaine Rust. Other

0: Members of the cast were Pat Hosley, Bill Griffiths, Cameron Andrews, Joseph Boland, and Leon Jenny. Original music is by Paul Taubman. The Adventures of Frank Merriwell is written by Ruth and Gilbert Braun and William Welch, and the entire production is under the direction of Ed King. This is Mel Brand speaking. 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

0: Once again, the Damon Runyon Theater brings you another story by the master storyteller, Damon Runyon. And this one, Earthquake. Did we tell it to you? Here is Broadway.
1: Thanks. One night I am sitting quietly in Good Time Charlie's place on 48, talking with Charlie, when we hear quite a commotion going on outside. I and Charlie listen for a minute, then he says to me,
2: "My goodness, it sounds to me like the gendarmes are raiding New York as a whole.
1: Those sounds are getting closer.
2: I wonder who they are after now. It is getting so a citizen has to be careful all the
1: time. Look, look who comes in.
2: Holy mackerel. It is Earthquake.
3: Back way, Charlie. Head open.
2: Earthquake, why do you come into my place and draw coppers?
3: Shut up. I want to know. Is the back way clear?
2: Yeah, yeah.
1: Earthquake, what is the matter? What do you do that sets the coppers playing games with you?
3: How do I know? Might be any one of a dozen things. I got no time to recollect.
2: They are at the back, too, Earthquake.
3: Yeah. Ain't no other way out, is there?
2: Short of cutting a hole in the roof, you are trapped.
3: Me? Not me. Broadway, Charlie, get back out of the way.
1: You are not going to shoot it out.
3: Are you able to think of a better way? Get back.
1: Earthquake, think of the innocent bystander.
3: Nobody gets hurt but coppers. Now stand back and keep out of the road. They're coming in.
1: What else is there to do? I and Charlie duck down and wait for the party that is coming up. Earthquake pulls two Roscoes from his waistband, sizes up the defenses he has got, and waits. And what happens, I will tell you in a minute.

0: And now, back to the Damon Runyon Theater and the famous story, Earthquake.
1: Like I say, Earthquake decides to shoot it out. And I say right here and now that I wish no part of being a copper when Earthquake is doing the shooting it out. In the first place, he is never afraid of anything. In the second place, he gets his name Earthquake because he is the strongest, biggest guy in the world. I think about this while I watch it and wonder if I will read the morning papers ever again.
2: Get ready, Broadway. Here they come.
1: What happens? They go away?
2: Ah, they got a trick up their sleeves. Charlie.
3: What?
2: That alley in back. Where does it go to?
3: It ends up backstage at the theater.
2: Uh-huh. They are figuring out a plan. Okay, so will I. I figure they got more men in front than back. Okay, I will try the back.
1: You are going?
2: I got no chance in here.
1: Goodbye.
2: This will teach them to round me up. Which way do I run to get to the theater, Charlie?
3: To the right.
2: Okay, now listen. I'm going to fling this door open. When I do, I'm going out shooting. You two duck down and you'll be all right.
3: This I will have to see.
2: When I count three. One, two, three. Get out of the way, Captain!
4: Dopes, hold your fire. There's a crowd of people at the stage door.
5: He got into that crowd, Lieutenant Brannigan. We didn't have a chance.
2: You hit him?
5: No, sir, but it's Mulcahy, Lieutenant.
2: Mulcahy, bad?
5: I think so, Lieutenant. Over there.
2: Mulcahy.
5: Bad, Lieutenant.
2: Just as bad as it could be.
6: Johnny Brannigan.
2: Huh? Oh, Broadway.
1: Okay, he's dead, huh?
2: Yeah. An earthquake got away.
1: Johnny, we can do nothing. He comes in
2: here. It's okay, I know. O'Brien?
5: Yes, sir.
2: Take care of this, will you?
5: Yes, sir.
2: Mulcahy. A wife and two kids, Broadway.
1: Yeah, I know.
2: Killed by a no good... Charlie?
3: What, Johnny?
2: Where's your phone?
3: Right over there.
2: Thanks. Broadway? New York will be too hot for Earthquake now. He'll leave. He'll get out somehow. But to help me, Hannah, I'm not going to let any other cop in the world get him. I'm going to bring him back myself if I have to turn in my shield and do it on my own. So help me, Mulcahy.
1: And when he says that, Johnny Brannigan's face is not good to look at. He is a tough copper at best. But the way he looks then makes me very glad my name is not Earthquake. Well, Johnny leaves after calling in a report. And the next I hear, he is going after Earthquake. The department gives him permission. In fact, they are glad Johnny takes the job. Because if anybody can bring back Earthquake, it is him. Well, 5 months go by. And I see or hear nothing of either Johnny or Earthquake. Until one day, I am sitting in Mindy's when who walks in but Johnny. He comes to my table and sits down.
2: Hello, Broadway.
1: Johnny, how are you?
2: Fair. How's the sandwich?
1: Fair. You were gone quite a while, Johnny.
2: Yeah. 5 months, 2 weeks, 3 days.
1: Uh-huh. Do you have a successful trip?
2: I guess you'd call it that.
1: I see. Do you care to join me in a sandwich?
2: No, thanks. I'm a little off my feed.
1: Yeah, I see you do not look so good. You have got very deep circles under your eyes. And you lose weight. Maybe you are sick, huh?
2: In a way, yeah. Want to hear about it?
1: I will listen.
2: You're wondering about Earthquake.
1: Well, I guess you can say that.
2: I found him.
1: Oh. I read nothing at all about it, Johnny. And I watch the papers every day since you leave.
2: You have to read the official reports to get anything.
1: Oh, I see. Where is Earthquake?
2: Central America.
7: Central? Okay, Johnny. If you do not wish to tell me, it is all right.
2: I told you I'd tell you. And I'm telling you. As a civilian.
7: A what? Johnny, you mean you are no longer on the force?
2: I don't know. I have to wait until the chief finishes reading my report. Maybe I'll still have my shield, maybe not. It all depends.
7: On what?
2: On whether they think I got earthquake or not.
7: Johnny, look, are you going to tell me what happens or not?
2: Sure, sure. Remember much about earthquake, Broadway?
7: Oh, can I ever forget? He's the strongest guy in the world. Why, I remember the time in the Club 23 when he picks up little Mitzi in one hand and Harry the horse in the other and bangs their heads together like they were nothing but two very small dolls.
2: Uh-huh. I once saw him bend the bars at the jail.
7: Yeah, but why are you asking me all that?
2: Because his strength is the reason I didn't bring him back with me.
7: Johnny, are you or are you not going to tell me the story?
2: Yeah, yeah. When I left New York, I got a lead that earthquake went to New Orleans. I hopped the plane after him. Sure, he went by another name, even dyed his hair and raised a mustache. But there was one thing he couldn't hide, his strength. He was proud of it, Broadway. Liked to show off. It was as good as a perfect set of fingerprints. Well, in New Orleans, I got a lead. There was a girl I went to see.
8: Who is it?
2: Special delivery letter.
8: Letter for me?
2: Yeah.
8: Hey, what's the idea?
2: Take it easy. You're not going to get hurt.
8: What do you want? Who are you?
2: Anybody here with you?
8: Sure, sure. Lots of people. Now beat it before I call a cop.
2: You already got one. Take a look.
8: I ain't done nothing. What do you want me for?
2: I don't. Now step aside. You're alone, huh?
8: Yeah. Now look, cop, I tell you, I ain't done nothing. Now get
2: Where's your boyfriend?
8: Boyfriend? I ain't got one.
2: You had one. A big guy. Calls himself Earthquake.
8: I never heard of the guy.
2: Maybe he had a different name. Maybe he took another name.
8: What's the matter?
2: Where'd you get this?
8: What do you care? Can't arrest me for having a horseshoe in my flat.
2: I know, but this one's bent straight. Do it yourself.
8: Smart guy.
2: Look, the guy who gave you this is wanted for murder.
8: Hey, look. I didn't know the guy at all. He just took me out a couple of times, that's all.
2: And gave you this as a keepsake?
8: Yeah, yeah. He was awful strong.
2: Where'd he go?
8: I don't know. All he said was he was going someplace where they could use a muscle man. He said he was going to make a lot of dough.
2: That all he told you?
8: Yeah, except for one thing.
2: What was that?
8: It wasn't nothing he told me. It was just that he kept trying to learn Spanish.
2: Spanish?
8: Yeah. Now that's all. Honest, I didn't know nothing
2: okay,
8: about it.
2: Okay, okay. Here. This is all you'll ever have left of him. Just keep leaving clues, Earthquake. Just keep leaving them.

0: That was my first lead, Broadway. My first good one.
1: You mean that Earthquake keeps trying to learn Spanish and says he's going someplace where they can use a guy like he is?
0: Uh-huh.
1: Yeah, but it still seems to me that you are looking for a needle in a haystack. Or maybe no needle at all. There are a million places Earthquake can go.
0: Sure, I knew that. But I kept on thinking of Mulcahy. That kind of made my brain work better. I got an idea. I went to see a guy at the Federal Building in New Orleans.
1: Federal Building? What for?
0: I had an idea, and the idea was pretty good, because the guy there told me.
2: I haven't got much to tell you, Lieutenant. As a matter of fact, I'd rather not say anything until given permission.
0: Look, the guy I'm after killed an officer. An officer with a wife and two kids. I gotta catch up with him.
2: Mm. Well, from what you told me, Brannigan, your friend is heading for Central America.
0: Yeah, why?
2: He's learning to speak Spanish. He said they, whoever they are, could use a good muscle man.
0: A gunman.
2: Yeah. Well, maybe a revolution would be the answer.
0: If he'd get dough out of it, it is the answer.
2: He would. But I'm not at liberty to tell you the country we suspect. However, here's a map of Central America. Now, this country, and this, quite peaceful. But...
0: What's the matter with the one you skipped over?
2: Nothing, yet. But there might be. Very soon.
0: Yeah, I see. Okay, thanks. And you didn't tell me a thing you shouldn't have.
1: Well, that is the story Johnny Brannigan tells me so far. But it is not all. Not by a long shot. And what happens when Johnny goes to Central America is something I will tell you about in a minute.

0: And now, back to the Damon Runyon Theater and the famous story, Earthquake.
1: Well, I am very anxious to hear the rest of the story that Johnny Brannigan is telling. So I listen while Johnny goes on.
2: So I went to Central America. It was hot, Broadway. Awful hot. That jungle was hot.
1: Jungle? What are you doing in a jungle?
2: I said I'd go through, and I did. The authorities knew a revolution was cooking, and they knew where to look for the guy stirring it up. Well, we're about 2 days in when the captain in charge says to me...
3: Well, maybe this is as far as you should go, Senor Brannigan.
2: Why? What's the matter?
3: Nothing, Senor, but it might be dangerous. After all, I am responsible for you.
2: Yeah. I got a responsibility, too.
3: You want this man very bad. No, he's well down.
2: Yeah, I want him very bad.
3: Mm, I see. But if you wait here at this car...
2: No, I'm going in with you.
3: You do not trust me, senor?
2: Sure. But something might happen at Earthquake before I get to him.
3: Mm. And you wish to take him alive, is that it?
2: Captain, there's a very hot seat waiting for him in New York State. I'm saving him for that.
3: Ah, yes, I see. Well, we had better be going then.
2: That's right. I just can't wait to see Earthquake. I just

0: I'll skip the next couple of days, Broadway. But we caught up with the guys who were cooking up the revolution.
1: Uh-huh. But do you find Earthquake?
0: Yeah, they caught him. And they were very careful to bring him to me alive. I'll never forget that, Broadway. The look on his face when he saw me. There he was, big as ever, stripped to the waist. I swear he looked like the biggest guy in the world, sweat pouring out all over him. Took 5 men to get him. Then he saw me.
2: Brannigan!
0: Hello, Earthquake.
2: You! How do you like this? You!
0: Not surprised, are you?
2: Knowing you, no.
0: We got a date in New York, Earthquake. A real hot one.
2: If we get back.
0: We will.
2: Maybe. When do we start?
0: Right now. Captain. Captain.
3: Hey, Lieutenant Brannigan.
0: You ready to go back?
3: Well, senor, there is difficulty.
0: Huh? What?
3: We must go farther into the jungle. We do not capture everyone.
0: Father, but I thought...
3: I'm sorry, senor, but you can go with us.
0: There's likely more fighting?
3: See, there is.
0: In which case, I could lose my prisoner if you're outnumbered.
3: There is that possibility, yes.
0: Okay. I'll take him back myself.
3: I would let you have some of my men, Lieutenant, but I do not know the size of the force I will meet. You see.
0: Yeah, sure. Okay, Captain, thanks for everything.
3: For nada, Senor Brannigan. Please to excuse me now.
0: All right, Earthquake. On your feet. Let's go.
2: Sure, Johnny. It's a pleasure. Just you and me through that jungle. Just you and me.

0: Tough going, Johnny. Keep in front of me. Scared, Johnny?
1: I can always put a hole in your head with this.
0: But you will not do it, Johnny. Because you want to see me in the hot seat. You want to lead me into New York by the nose and be a big hero. Nah. You won't plug me, Johnny. Wait. Keep going. You know, I can walk like this for days. Just days and days. How about you, Johnny? Shut up. Even with handcuffs on, I'm doing better than you. I might even be able to bust out of these bracelets.
1: Stop right where you are.
0: Sure. What's doing, Johnny?
1: Look, I'm going to take off those cuffs,
0: huh?
1: Here, catch the key. Now, unlock those cuffs and don't take a step toward me.
0: You'll plug me if I do?
1: Yeah. But not to kill, Earthquake. Not to kill. I'll put one where it'll take you a couple of days to turn in your checks. Ever see that done?
0: Sure. Okay, Johnny. Now what?
1: Put your hands behind you. Slip the cuffs back on.
0: You're making it awful tough on me.
1: Like you did on Mulcahy's family.
0: I ever tell you I was sorry I do that?
1: Shut up! Put those cuffs back on.
0: Sure, Johnny.
1: Now drop that key. Drop it. Stand still. With your back towards me.
0: Now that's right, Johnny. I locked them.
1: Now, let's move.
0: You're forgetting the key, Johnny.
1: It stays right here. Because if anything should happen to me, I want to see you get out of this jungle with your hands locked behind your back.

0: So we moved on, Broadway.
1: Yeah. But go on, Johnny. What happens?
0: For 3 days, we walked through that steam bath. At night, I stayed awake and watched him.
1: What does he do?
0: Sleeps like a baby. And on the fourth day, we got out of the jungle into a little town. There was a railroad junction there.
1: Well, then you are safe. Your troubles are over. Well, sure. Yeah, but wait a minute. What does happen to Earthquake? You say there is a railroad?
0: Yeah. Well, there wasn't a train due for 2 days. I parked Earthquake in a local jail. One of those jails with walls 3 feet thick and the big wood beams across the windows and doors. He was safe there. Then I went to get some sleep. Broadway? I slipped. Then all of a sudden something wakes me up. What's the matter? What's going on?
2: He's an earthquake, senor. You must get out of the house.
0: Earthquake?
2: Si. Get out, senor. Get out. You will be killed here.
0: The jail. I gotta get to it.
2: Madre de Dios, senor. We will all be killed.
0: Come on. I gotta get to that jail.
2: We will all be killed.
0: This way. Out into the street. Okay. Stay out in the open. You'll be all right.
2: No. Do not leave me, senor. Do not leave me.
0: All right. Come on.
2: The jail is this way.
0: I know. But just a few more steps.
3: Well, out of bed early, ain't you, Johnny?
0: Where's the jailer?
3: He takes off at the first rumble. Looks like a real welcome for me. Earthquake and all.
0: You're getting out of there.
3: I'll take my chances in here, Johnny. And there ain't no way you can get me out.
0: You're coming out.
3: Yeah? Only if this place busts wide open. And I don't think it will. Look at the railroad tracks, Johnny. All heaped up in the middle.
2: Senor, no.
0: What's the matter with you?
2: The convent. Huh? The convent, what? They will all be killed in there.
0: Convent, where? Right across the street, Johnny. Looks like everybody's trapped.
2: Eyes full of children will be killed, all of them.
0: Hey, there are kids in there?
3: They're in a bad spot. That doorway's the only way they can get out. And it's sagging in right now.
2: Please do something, senor. Do something.
0: I can't do anything.
3: Johnny.
0: Shut up.
3: Look, if that doorway can be held up, there's a chance they'll all get out. But if it caves in, they're trapped. That roof's going to crash in a minute.
0: What can I do about it?
3: Nothing. But a guy with a lot of strength can brace himself against that door and maybe hold it on for a couple of minutes.
0: You
3: think of anybody else big and strong enough to do it?
0: I'm taking you back to New York.
3: Oh, sure. I'll let them kids and nuts in there. I won't be killed. Okay, I'll sit it out in here, I'd say.
2: Senor, please, look, the door's getting smaller.
3: Shut up. I could hold it up for a couple of minutes, Johnny.
0: You can't get out of that jail.
3: You got a gun, shoot the lock off.
0: No.
3: Them kids in there are going to be smashed to bits, Johnny.
0: Okay. Come on. Get moving, Earthquake. Maybe even you aren't strong enough.
3: I can hold that. I'm standing on my head. I could do better if my hands was loose, but you threw away the key.
0: Get in the doorway.
3: Yeah. Now look, I get myself wedged in like this, back against one side, feet against the other. Now get those kids and nuns out under my legs.
0: Okay. You kids, come on this way. Come on, kids. Come on. Come on, you kids. Come on, keep moving, will you? Come on, kids, get out. Come on.
3: Hey, Johnny, there's a couple of them laying down in there. Hurt. Go in and get them.
0: Kids. Yeah. All right, kids, come on.
3: Up you go. Come on.
0: That's all of them. Come on.
3: There they are.
0: All right, let's go. Come on.
3: Are you kidding? What for?
0: Earthquake, come on, I said.
3: Johnny, while you was in there, I could have got out and left the whole thing busted on you. But now, you better beat it, Johnny. I'm staying.
0: So you win after all, huh?
3: I got no wish for the hot seat. Better this way. Tell Mulcahy's family I'm sorry. Get out. before I fold up and let this whole mess down on you. Get away, Johnny!

0: Well, Johnny gets up to where I sat. Then he sits there for a minute before he says,
1: "So, that's it, Broadway.
0: That is the end?"
1: "Yeah. All but one..."
2: "Excuse me, Lieutenant."
1: "Huh? Oh, what's up, O'Brien?"
2: "Well, the chief told me to give this..."
0: "Hey, that is your shield, Johnny."
1: "Yeah, my shield. I guess the chief liked my reports. Okay, O'Brien, thanks."
2: "Oh, it's all right, Lieutenant."
1: "So, I'm still on the force, even if I didn't bring Earthquake back with me."
0: "Well, look, Johnny, there is one question I would like to ask."
1: "Yeah? What is it?"
0: "You and me know that Earthquake is a very strong guy. Now, you left him holding up that doorway like you said. Okay. It seems to me that knowing Earthquake, he is probably still holding it up."
1: "He is very strong. Yeah."
0: "So, you walk away without him. Do you put that in your report, too?"
1: "Yeah. With just one more thing."
0: "And what is that, Johnny?"
1: "As I walked away, Broadway, there was one more big shock. It was such a heavy one that when I looked back at the convent, I see even a guy as strong as Earthquake isn't able to hold it off."
3: And so ends the famous Damon Runyon story, Earthquake. 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

0: The Damon Runyon Theater with John Brown as Broadway is directed by Richard Sandville, and the stories adapted for radio by Russell Hughes. Vern Carstensen is in charge of production. This is a Mayfair production.
1: Maybe you're sort of tired of eating the same old thing day after day. Maybe you'd like to try something different, something delicious, something with a marvelous flavor that just knocks the spots off any other cereal you've ever tried. Now, if that's the case, why don't you ask your mother to let you have a big bowl of crackly, crunchy, golden brown Wheaties flakes tomorrow morning? Ask your mother to let you have a cereal you'll really like the taste of. Ask her for the big, husky cereal for wide-awake fellows and girls who not only start things, but who see them through. Your mother will be mighty glad to let you have Wheaties, too. For most any fellow's or girl's mother wants to see them eat a big bowl of a nourishing whole wheat cereal every morning. And your mother probably knows, too, that authorities now recognize that Wheaties supply the very same amount of heat-producing units you need to help keep your body warm these cold winter days as a cooked cereal does. So you can be sure she'll be glad to let you have all the Wheaties you want to eat this winter, if you ask her for them. Remind your mother to always look for the famous seal of acceptance of the Committee on Foods of the American Medical Association whenever she buys Wheaties. That seal means much to her. It tells her that Wheaties are a pure product, honestly advertised. And another thing, remind your mother that lots of grocers are featuring Wheaties and bananas now. Ask her to get some of each next time she goes to the store. Try that delicious breakfast combination tomorrow morning. You'll say it's swell.
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The Irene Dunne, Fred McMurray Show, with our stars, Irene Dunne, playing the role of Susan Armstrong, owner and editor of the Hillsdale Morning Star, and Fred McMurray as George Harvey, her ace reporter. There's an old saying, it's always darkest just before the dawn. Another one, the calm before the storm. We'll pick the second one because it's very calm in George Harvey's office this morning. Almost too calm.

0: Hi, Sammy the lad. Sammy, I'm sure that someday you'll grow up to be president. President of what, I don't know, but then it really doesn't matter much, does it?
1: This came in the morning mail. I took it into Miss Armstrong, but she's not in yet.
0: And so you brought it direct to me, knowing that next to Miss Armstrong, I'm the greatest little problem solver this paper ever had.
1: Ah, you better look at this again and tell me what to do with it.
0: By all means, Sammy, hand it over. Addressed to Miss Daphne Milburn, chair of the editorial department, this paper. After 5 days, return to Cozy Corner, the greatest little poetry magazine in the world.
1: We don't have any Daphne Milburn here, do we?
0: I doubt if anyone has. The name is Daphne. I'll have a look inside. Maybe they got the name wrong or something. Let's see. Printed rejection form. Thank you for letting us see this material, but we regret that it does not fill our needs. We would be pleased to read more of your so forth and so forth. Three poems. Ode to a Gray Dawn, The Little Rustic Bridge, City Traffic. And all of them typed on perfumed paper.
1: You mean they smell, huh?
0: I say in more ways than one, Sammy. May I read the opening couplet of the one she calls City Traffic?
1: Huh?
0: I'd be glad to. I hate to do it. And it is. Snarl, you traffic, snarl and weave, and let the homeward driver grieve. Like Gabriel, let him blow his horn and get a ticket in the morn.
1: That's poetry?
0: The Cozy Corner magazine didn't seem to think so, and I must say I'm inclined to agree with them.
1: Who wrote that stuff?
0: They're signed Daphne Milburn.
1: Well, since there's no Daphne here, I better send the stuff back where it came from.
0: No, wait a minute, Sammy. I've got a hunch. I think I'll just keep these for a little while, and I think I know what to do with them.

0: proves that is it really you? How utterly delightful.
1: Why, Rudolph, where did you come from?
0: Oh, just sauntering about the store. And who knows, I may have been following you. After all, am I not your Columbus, having discovered your great talent? Tell me, have you finished your masterpieces?
1: I've already submitted them, but I haven't heard anything.
0: Excellent. Splendid. You will be published immediately.
1: Do you really think so? It would make me so happy. I suppose everyone at one time or another would like to create.
0: Oh.
1: And to think that you were the one who lighted the spark.
0: So long ago. The first night we met at the Gillums, 3 endless weeks ago. And what have I had a chance to do for you since you promised you would call?
1: Well, I really meant to, but I've been so busy.
0: Why don't we have lunch right now?
1: Well, it isn't lunchtime. And besides, I must be getting back to the office.
0: Oh, that newspaper. But then you own it and you have responsibilities.
1: Yes, that's it.
0: But you will call. You will give me a chance to do more for you. Much, much more, my sweet
1: Well, yes, Rudolph, of course. I'll get in touch with you very soon.
0: I'll not sleep a wink until you do. My night shall be a torment, Susan. Remember, we can make beautiful words together. Until then, my little honey bear.
1: Yes, Rudolph. Until then.

0: George. Sorry I was a little late this morning, but I had some shopping to do.
1: Think nothing of it, boss. Nothing at all. The morning star is shining as brightly as ever. Everything is under control.
0: Is this all the mail I got this morning?
1: Yeah, were you expecting something special?
0: No. No, nothing special at all. Just that I usually get more mail than this.
1: Mm-hmm. You want to know something, Susan?
0: What?
1: You have all the earmarks of a young lady waiting for something very special.
0: Well, that's ridiculous. Who would I be waiting for?
1: Maybe you're waiting to hear from Daphne Milburn.
0: What do you know about Daphne Milburn?
1: You know her?
0: I ask you, what do you know about Daphne Milburn?
1: Nothing much. Only that she writes the worst poetry I ever read in my life.
0: Oh, is that so?
1: I almost got hysterical when I read the one about city traffic.
0: Really? Well, it might interest you to know that Daphne Milburn is my nom de plume.
1: That's what I was afraid of. This came in the morning mail. Sammy brought it to me. Naturally, I opened it to see what it was.
0: Let me see that.
1: You'll find the usual rejection slip.
0: Oh, no.
1: Oh, yes.
0: Suppose they found my poems as funny as you did.
1: I wouldn't know about that, but if you're shooting for a highbrow deal like the Cozy Corner, you're on the wrong track.
0: Are you trying to tell me that you know the right track?
1: That's the general idea. When you're aiming for a supposedly intellectual magazine like that, you just throw a lot of big words together and be sure they don't make sense.
0: I suppose you're trying to soothe my ego.
1: I certainly am not. If you're referring to those three horrible samples of drivel, your ego should be taken out and spanked.
0: Why, you...
1: What the hell has happened to you, Susan? I always figured you for a perfectly normal young woman with both feet on the ground, and then all at once you start making with a dopey posy.
0: Let me tell you something. Rudolph Warren pronounced them superb. And what's more, he told me that I have the greatest natural gift for poetry that he's ever discovered.
1: Yeah. Aside from pulling your leg, what else does this Rudolph Warren do?
0: He's a regular contributor to Cozy Corner. Besides being recording secretary for the Posy Poetry and Pottery Club of Hillsdale.
1: Yeah, where did you meet him? On a buttercup?
0: And you needn't be so smug, George Harvey. Nothing of yours has ever been published in Cozy Corner.
1: I could write for that anemic little rag with my eyes closed and my brain tied behind my back.
0: Oh, is that so? Well, I'd like to see you try it.
1: You would, huh? Okay, I'll do it. And maybe you'd like to make a little wager.
0: Nothing would give me greater pleasure.
1: If they accept my stuff, you take me out for a night on the town. If not, I take you. Is it a bet?
0: Good. You trying to write poetry will be as hilarious as a bull in a china shop.
1: Don't be too sure, Susan. I might turn out to be another Ferdinand.

0: proofs on that accident story you covered, Mr. Harvey?
1: No, thanks. Let me just put them on the desk. Well, wait a minute, Sammy. Sammy, I want you to sit down, make yourself comfortable, and do nothing but listen.
0: Okay, but what's the big idea?
1: Just listen. Are you ready?
0: I guess so.
1: Herds that thunder under geometric skies, radiant heating with alligator pies, nebulous, shimmering gossamer snails, a horse on a man, over sugar plum trails.
0: I just remembered, I gotta get a sandwich for one of the printers.
1: Before you go, Sammy, tell me exactly what that did to you.
0: It made me kind of sick. What was it?
1: It's a poem. It's entitled, simply, The West.
0: Oh.
1: Did you understand it?
0: Well, I'm not sure. I thought you said, a horse on a man. But that couldn't be right.
1: That's exactly what I said.
0: Then I don't understand it.
1: Not a bit of it?
0: I know what radiant heating is, but I've never had an alligator pie.
1: Sammy, that's all I wanted to know. I am a success. This little poem will win me a night out.
0: Well, I hope you're right. But I know a lot of people who got 2 weeks in jail for less.

0: It's been a long time since George Harvey was around this place.
1: Really, Patience? I haven't noticed.
0: Not that I miss him or anything. It's just that the food bill dropped these last 2 weeks.
1: Oh, food getting cheaper?
0: No. George is getting scarcer. What did he do now?
1: What did who do now?
0: You know what I mean. You haven't mentioned him for 2 weeks, and he hasn't been around.
1: Well, he had the nerve to tell me that I didn't know how to write poetry.
0: Is that all?
1: Is that all? Or would you like someone to tell you that?
0: They wouldn't have to. I know it myself.
1: A poetry magazine turned my submissions down, and he claims they'll accept his.
0: So what?
1: Well, if they do, he'll be simply intolerable from now on.
0: I, for one, won't notice any change.
1: We made a bet, and if he should succeed where I failed, well, I don't know what I'll do.
0: That's the most poetry you're working on?
1: Yes, that's what it's supposed to be. Right now, I'm really stuck.
0: Maybe I could help. I used to work a lot of crossword puzzles until my eyes couldn't get along with each other.
1: I need a word to rhyme with Cupid. Well, life of me, I can't think of one.
0: Stupid.
1: This is a serious love poem. When you're writing about an emotion as beautiful as love, stupid has nothing to do with it.
0: I could get you an argument on that, too. But now that we're on the subject, what started this poetry kick?
1: Well, you remember Rudolph Warren.
0: Curly locks?
1: Not curly locks. There's just a slight wave in his hair.
0: Did you notice his mustache and his eyelashes?
1: Now, what about them?
0: 8'll get you 5. He puts them up every night before he goes to bed.
1: Well, whether he does or not, he's a magnificent poet, and he's giving me a great deal of encouragement.
0: If you want my advice, and you probably don't, pick the lesser of two evils, which in this case would naturally be George.
1: And what makes you so sure of that?
0: Well, I'm not sure. But at least if George starts chasing you, it won't be with a butterfly net.
1: And just what makes you so revoltingly happy this morning, George?
2: Take a look, boss. A great, big, long look. Just received this from Cozy Corner, no less.
1: What is it?
2: As the exponents of a familiar game of chance would put it, read it and weep.
1: We are pleased to inform you of the acceptance of your poem, The West. Enclosed, please sign check. May we look forward to more of your submissions.
2: Not bad for a young chap who worked his way up from Mary Had a Little Lamb, huh? Well, aren't you going to congratulate me?
1: Well, yes, of course. Congratulations, George.
2: Thank you.
1: May I inquire the amount of the check?
2: Well, it seems that their rates, completely unlike everything else these days, have not gone up. 50 cents.
1: 50 cents? Mm-hmm. Why, that's an insult. Surely you don't intend to write anything else for that amount.
2: I had no intention of writing anything else for any amount. This was merely to prove my point and win a bet. Remember?
1: You have a copy of the poem you sold?
2: By a strange coincidence, it just so happens that I do. Care to browse a little?
1: Thank you. Heard the thunder under geometric sky. Radiant heating with alligator pie. Nebulous, shimmering, gossamer snails. A horse on a man over sugar plum trail.
2: Like it?
1: What does it mean?
2: I haven't the faintest idea. Like I told you, just throw a lot of 8-cylinder words together without making sense, and they'll love it.
1: A horse on a man.
2: Well, so what? They bought it, didn't they?
1: Horse on a man. I wouldn't be able to look anyone in the face if I'd written that.
2: Well, maybe not, but I'm looking you in the face, Susan, and reminding you of our bet.
1: Oh, I remember our bet.
2: Good. How about tonight?
1: A horse on a man.
2: Okay, I'll change it. This very night.
1: Yes, how are you changing?
2: Tonight, my dear boss lady, it will be a horse on you.

0: back to our stars, Irene Dunne and Fred McMurray, in the second act of our story. Tonight, Susan is picking up the check at the Ming Room of the General Grant Hotel. It's a big check, too. George has seen that. He's had everything from soup to nuts and halfway back. Now there's soft music and Susan.
1: You know something, Susan? I could go on dancing with you for now.
2: You just about have. It's 11:30.
1: Do I detect a note of boredom? And you in my strong, manly arms?
2: Just that I'm a little tired, George. It's been a long day and a big night.
1: It has that. I'll admit that when you pay off a bet, there's no doubt about it.
2: The family trait.
1: Your family raised some of the nicest traits I've ever known.
2: Thank you.
1: I'll tell you what. As soon as this number wears itself out, I'll take you home, and then you can spend the rest of the night dreaming about me.
2: Oh, that'll be just wonderful.
1: Yeah, that's what all my girlfriends tell me. I'm a regular dreamboat.
2: That's not what I meant. Sounds as if the number had worn itself off.
1: Yeah, that's too bad. But I gave my word, and we Harveys never go back on our word. Family trait.
2: Admirable, I'm sure.
3: Susan, my darling, don't tell me it's you. But it is in the beautiful flesh. Oh, you goddess, you. How are you, my sweet?
2: Well, Rudolph, how delightful. What are you doing here?
3: Oh, I come here quite often. Many's the time I've composed several quatrains while dancing. Oh, I feel that the arts are so alive, don't you?
2: Oh, yes, of course. This is George Harvey, Rudolph Warren.
4: Pleasure.
3: Oh, pleasure indeed.
2: And George is my best reporter.
3: Really? Oh, one would never think of him as a reporter. One would be more apt to take him for, say, a wrestler.
4: I used to do a bit of it in my time. Shall we?
2: George is such a kidder. Such an impulsive sense of humor.
3: Yes, hasn't he? Oh, but tell me, my pet, have we heard from your poems?
2: The Cozy Corner rejected all three of them, Rudolph.
3: You don't mean it.
2: And a printed rejection slip at that.
3: Barbarians. I promise you my kitten, I'll take steps.
2: George sold them his first submission.
3: George?
2: Yes, it's coming out in the next issue.
3: Well, I declare, this intrigues me greatly. A reporter, a wrestler, and now a poet. However do you do it, George?
4: I'm a child prodigy and I never grew up.
3: Yes. Of course, you'll reprint his poem in the Star.
2: Oh, well, I really hadn't thought about it.
3: Oh, but you must, Susan. It's our obligation, you know, to nurture all our young, tender poets.
2: Oh, well, I suppose so.
3: Oh, but enough shop talk. Promise me, Pigeon, that I may have the next dance.
2: Well,
4: Pigeon is tired, and I'm taking her home.
3: Oh, what a pity. Well, it's been so nice. I'll keep in touch with you, Bon Bon.
4: Oh, brother.
2: So embarrassed. The least you could have done was to be civil, George.
4: Well, you're lucky I wasn't.
2: What do you mean?
4: If I were ever civil to a guy like that, the first thing you know, I'd start a civil war.
2: And you needn't be slamming those phone books around. You're going to do it, and that's all there is to it.
4: You got this stupid idea from that Shelley on the Half Shell last night, didn't you?
2: Maybe, but it doesn't matter. A poem a day as an added feature will help the Morning Star. You will have your first offering in the composing room before the deadline tonight. And you will have another every day thereafter.
4: I can take you to court. That's not in my contract. Law says I don't have to do any work for nothing.
2: What law?
4: Well, I don't know, but I'll find it. It's around here somewhere.
2: Well, just in case there is a law, you'll be paid for the poems at the prevailing rate.
4: Yeah? How much?
2: Well, you should know, Lord Byron. 50 cents a day.

0: This goes in the paper?
1: That goes in the paper.
0: The Morning Star? Oh, this is worse than the other one.
1: As a critic, Sammy, I'm afraid your judgment is a little immature. Just how do you go about weighing the merits of a poem?
0: Well, the other one didn't mean anything, and this one don't make no sense at all.
1: There's probably a nice distinction there, even if I don't quite see it. I might as well run that down to the composing room, Sammy. The eager presses wait.
2: That does it, George Harvey. I've a mind to call my attorney. By noontime, he'd probably have you in jail for wrecking a paper I've spent the best years of my life trying to build.
1: If you'll put your top back on and listen for a moment, you'll realize it was your idea.
2: Just listen to this. This trash. A little bird, hi-ho, Sandusky, oh-hi-o, rocks the trees, a shady dell. The little bird couldn't fly. He fell. Well, the world's lowest moron wouldn't write anything like that.
1: Probably nobody even noticed it.
2: Oh, they didn't. The switchboard already had 50 calls this morning wanting to know what we meant by that poem you called. Where's that thing? Oh, here it is. Entitled N-U-R.
1: It's pronounced Nur.
2: Might I be so bold as to ask what Nur is?
1: Yes. Nur is the stuff that gathers in the cuff on a man's trousers.
2: And that's what you named this, if you'll pardon the expression, poem?
1: I wasn't trying to make sense, you know that. I did it out of spite, and I'm sorry. What do you want me to do, start bleeding?
2: It's easy enough for you to sit there. Say you're sorry. Hello?
3: Am I speaking to Miss Susan Armstrong, the editor of the Morning Star?
2: This is Susan Armstrong.
3: Well, I'm Harriet Bakewell. I'm president of the Posey Poetry and Pottery Club of Hillsdale.
2: Oh, yes, Miss Bakewell. I suppose you've called about the poem in this morning's paper.
3: Yes. No. Oh, blessed little Hillsdale. Oh, a new and gentle voice has risen amongst us.
2: I'm not sure I understand you, Miss Bakewell. Are you trying to tell me you liked it?
3: Oh, no. No, I adored and worshipped it. What a beautiful subconscious the author must have. Will you tell me who created it?
2: George Harvey.
3: George Harvey. Oh, is he a recluse?
2: He's a reporter.
3: Oh, simply delightful. We're having an inspiration hunt tomorrow. Al fresco. That's outdoors, you know. In the woods north of town. It would be simply divine if Mr. Harvey were to saunter with it and perhaps tell us his secret thoughts when he wrote a Nur.
2: Well, I'm not sure. Yes, I think that would be splendid. I'm sure Mr. Harvey would just love to join your group.
1: Oh, hey, what's going on?
3: That would be delightful. Now, we'll all meet at the entrance to the North Woods around 2-ish. We'll consider it a day, sir.
2: Yes, we will. Goodbye, Miss Bakewell.
3: Au revoir.
1: Would you mind bringing me up to date on whatever it is you just decided for me?
2: George Harvey, poet. This is just too good to be true. The Poetry, Posey, and Pottery Club of Hillsdale has just stamped you with its seal of approval, George. That was the president on the phone.
1: Well, if this is a rib, I don't like it. In fact, I don't like it if it isn't.
2: It's all quite simple. You've been discovered as the Bard of Hillsdale. So tomorrow afternoon at 2, we drive out to the North Woods, where your worshipping public awaits you, ready to hang on your every inspired word.
1: Oh, no, you.
2: Oh, yes, I do. For some idiotic reason, George, Harriet Bakewell thinks you're a genius, and that misguided opinion will save the Morning Star from disgrace. So it's hi-ho, and off to the woods we go. There they are, George, waiting for you.
1: Yeah.
2: Now get that sour look off your face. Smile like a poet.
1: You know this is the same as blackmail, don't you?
2: Oh, shush. Pull over there and stop.
4: And this is George Harvey. Oh, my, what a big, handsome boy he is.
2: Yes, isn't he?
4: I'm Harriet Bakewell.
1: I'm not at all surprised.
5: Susan, my little hummingbird, how enchanting.
2: Well, Rudolph, I didn't expect you to be here.
5: Oh, knowing that you were to be here, Susan, not even chains could have kept me away.
4: Attention, all! Attention, quiet, please.
3: We're a few minutes late as it is, so we'll all tramp to Lover's Rock. I've selected that idyllic site where we can sit at Mr. Harvey's feet and let his golden words flow over us while he explains the inner meanings of no.
1: Isn't I could choke you?

0: Well, you see, the little bird in my poem isn't exactly a bird at all. In fact, I wasn't even thinking about a bird. But I'm thinking about a bird right now. Where's that Rudolph and Susan, Miss Baker?
1: Well, I believe they lagged a little back on the turn. They'll be here soon. Do go on, we beg you.
0: Well, Sandusky, Ohio came into my mind at that moment. I missed a train there once. I used the rocks and trees and stuff because, well, I figured every poem should have rocks and trees and stuff.
1: And that beautiful...

0: your Venus. Just one kiss, please,
1: now,
0: from your honey
1: stop
0: lips.
1: Stop it, I tell you. I'll scream.
0: And every denizen of the woods will answer your golden call.
1: George!
0: Just one, please.
1: George, help me!
0: You cry in vain, my delightful. That oak is far away.
2: That's where you're wrong, Rudolph. Meet the oak.
1: Oh, George, thank heavens you're here.
2: No, just one more, Susan. He's still on his feet.
1: George.
2: The soft grass will probably do a lot for his subconscious now that I've taken care of his unconscious.
1: Oh, Horace! Think of brute force.
2: Miss Bakewell, it's a pleasure.
1: Oh, you're a brute and the end of all that. Oh, well, you couldn't be a poet.
2: You're so right. Oh. Come on, Susan, let's go before the men in the white coats come and throw a net over us.

0: Well, here it is, boss. All ready to go for tomorrow's edition.
1: What are you talking about?
0: My poem. What else? I quote, "Poetry is a wonderful thing. This is the theme of the song that I sing. But never again will I pen me a verse, because most poems are bad and my stuff is worse."
1: Oh, you know something, George.
0: What?
1: I'll buy that.
0: My price has gone up.
1: It's more than 50 cents.
0: Mm-hmm. 50 cents and one special kiss.
1: Poet Harvey, you have yourself a deal.
2: Irene Dunne and Fred McMurray will be back next week in another exciting comedy adventure in the gay new series, Bright Star. This is Wendell Niles inviting you to join us then.

0: The makers of the big new Mars bar welcome you to Curtain Time. Well, the packed lobby indicates that tonight we'll be playing to another full house. And here, smiling and happy, is the well-known man about town, your host, Patrick Allen.
1: Good evening.
0: Well, Mr. Allen, what's the advance dope on tonight's play?
1: Well, I can't say a word, Martin, except that everything seems to be very mysterious. There's the overture. So we'd better hurry inside the theater for tonight's production of Curtain Time.
2: Tickets, please.

0: Seventh row center. Seat 7 and 8.
1: Thank you.
2: Well, here we are in our usual good seats. But there's only a moment, so let's glance at the program before the lights are lowered. Harry Elders, supported by the Curtain Time Players, is starred tonight in The Quiet Young Man by Sidney Huffman. Mr. Elders plays the part of Joe Franklin, and Jean Mowry will be featured as Jennifer Lawrence.
3: Curtain Time!
2: There's the call for the first act of The Quiet Young Man. The scene is the living room in the modest home of Mrs. Lawrence, a widow. It's a little while before dinner time.

0: And Mrs. Lawrence is talking with her attractive daughter, Jennifer.
1: But Jennifer, with the housing shortage and all, it just isn't fair for us to have that big room upstairs empty.
2: Oh, I know, Mother, but the last time you spoke of renting it, Mr. Ogilvy made such a terrible fuss.
1: Mr. Ogilvy is merely a boarder. He doesn't own this house.
2: Well, he's lived here so long, sometimes he acts as if he does.
1: Well, just the same, we can't be governed by his selfishness in times like these.
2: Well, maybe not.
1: After all, Jennifer, since your poor father's death, we've grown so accustomed to sharing our home that... surely one more person won't make any difference.
2: Not to us, but gee, Mr. Ogilvy doesn't even like his half company. So how will he feel about another roomer?
1: I just don't see why he should object if we advertise for a quiet young man who works during the daytime.
2: Well, Mr. Ogilvy does work nights, so they never see each other.
1: Except at dinner. And surely he wouldn't mind seeing someone else at the dinner table.
2: But Mother, won't that mean more work for you? And the library keeps me so busy that I can't help you much.
1: Oh, my dear, taking care of four people isn't much more work than taking care of three.
2: Well, anything's all right with me, but I'm expecting fireworks from Mr. Ogilvy.
1: Oh, there he is now. I suggest we tell him and get it over with.
2: And ruin his appetite for dinner?
1: Mr. Ogilvy, is that you?
3: Yes, Mrs. Lawrence. I just got here. Oh, here you are.
2: Hello, Mr. Ogilvy.
3: Good afternoon, Mrs. Lawrence.
1: Good afternoon.
3: And my dear Miss Jennifer, I'm going to ask you at dinner whether you'd mind picking up a book for me tomorrow.
2: Oh, I'd be glad to, Mr. Ogilvy.
3: I've been waiting for this particular book for months.
1: Mr. Ogilvy, we're going to rent the extra room.
3: The car just arrived today saying the book was... What did you say, Mrs. Lawrence?
2: Mother said she's decided we simply must rent the other room on the second floor, Mr. Ogilvy.
3: But, my dear Mrs. Lawrence, if it's a question of money, I'll be only too glad to let you...
1: Mr. Ogilvy, it's absolutely criminal to let that big room go empty when someone could live in it.
3: But I'll pay you three times what it's worth.
2: Well, you just don't understand. It isn't the money.
1: No, we feel it's wrong not to give someone a place to live.
3: At the expense of my privacy, I, who have lived in your home for years...
1: Oh, it won't be at the expense of your privacy.
2: We thought we could find a nice, quiet young man who's away during the daytime when you're home.
3: Well, it's your home. You'll free to do what you please. But I warn you, Mrs. Lawrence, I'll move if this person interferes with my comfort.

0: Franklin speaking.
1: Hey, Joe, this is Bill. Are you in luck this morning?
0: I am? Well, what's the good word from the Morning Herald?
1: Well, that just arrived for a room to rent right smack in the Lawrence House.
0: You're kidding. What does it say?
1: Single room with board for a quiet young man employed during the day. 1424 Vista Avenue.
0: Gee, I can't believe it. I thought I'd be lucky if I got a room in the same block.
1: Well, don't say I never did anything for you, chum.
0: Oh, Bill, I love you. I'll get right over there. Thanks a million. Well, Mr. Lawrence, you just got yourself a new roomer. Quiet young man employed during the day. That's me.

0: What does Mrs. Franklin want?
1: You'll meet him at dinner, Jennifer. He's perfectly charming, very quiet, and well-mannered.
0: Well, he sure found out we had a room to rent in a hurry. He just sent the ad in this morning.
1: Well, I suppose things like that have a way of getting around.
0: I suppose. He moved in yet?
1: He just came back with a suitcase. He's upstairs, unpacking now.
0: What kind of work does he do?
1: Why, he said he works in an office downtown.
0: Oh, does he understand about Mr. Ogilvy?
1: Oh, yes, and he's very nice about it, too.
0: Oh, that's good.
1: Wanted to know Mr. Ogilvy's exact hours so he'd be sure not to disturb him.
0: Oh, say, that reminds me. I brought Mr. Ogilvy the library book he asked me to pick up. Is he upstairs now?
1: No, dear. He went out a few minutes ago.
0: Oh, well, I might forget about it. Just to be safe, I'll run upstairs and leave it outside the door.
1: Oh, I'm sure he'll appreciate that.
2: Hello.
0: What are you doing?
2: Doing? Why, I'm trying to... don't seem to be able to get the door to my room open.
0: But that's Mr. Ogilvy's room.
2: It is?
0: Oh, yes, your room's the next one.
2: Well, gee... it was pretty dumb of me.
0: I presume, of course, that you're Mr. Franklin?
2: Oh, sure. But, oh, gosh, no wonder my key wouldn't work. You know, I'd have sworn this is the room Mrs. Lawrence showed me.
0: Well, it isn't, and I'm certainly glad Mr. Ogilvy didn't see you. Why, he'd have had a fit. No one's allowed to go into his room.
2: Oh, gee, please don't tell him, then. If he's going to be my neighbor, I don't want to start off on the wrong foot.
0: Oh, don't worry. I won't breathe a word about it. He's made enough fuss already.
2: You must be, Miss Lawrence.
0: Oh, I'm sorry. I'm so upset I wasn't even polite. Yes, I'm Jennifer.
2: And I'm Joe Franklin. How do you do?
0: How do you do? I just came out to leave a book for Mr. Ogilvy.
2: Oh, does he read quite a bit?
0: Oh, yes. He collects first editions, too.
2: He must be pretty well off to do that. What kind of work does he do?
0: Why, I don't know. He never talks about himself.
2: He does?
0: No, but he works nights. I guess he doesn't like it very much.
2: Well, in that case, maybe I can help him find a job he likes better.

0: My dear Mrs. Lawrence, as usual, that was one of the best dinners I've ever eaten.
1: Oh, thank you, Mr. Ogilvy. You're always so appreciative of my cooking.
2: Boy, I am too, Mrs. Lawrence. Since I've lived here, I know what they mean by home cooking.
1: Oh, really? It was a lovely dinner, Mother.
2: You are.
1: Well, I have a little surprise for all of you tonight.
2: Oh.
1: You'll excuse me just a minute.
0: Yes, my boy. You were certainly fortunate to be able to move in here.
2: Don't I know it, Mr. Ogilvy?
0: And I must admit you are one of the most considerate young men I've ever met.
2: Well, gee,
0: perhaps Miss Jennifer told you that I was a little worried about being disturbed.
2: Well, I have tried to keep out of your way. And
3: happy birthday to you. Happy birthday.
1: Oh, Mother, you shouldn't have done it.
0: Well, whatever. We hear a birthday cake for Miss Jennifer.
2: Yeah, you should have told us. Happy birthday.
1: I thought it would be fun if we all shared Jennifer's birthday cake.
3: Oh, Mother, you're a darling. Doesn't it look wonderful?
0: My dear, I wish I'd known I would have brought you a little trinket.
1: Why, Mr. Ogilvy?
0: I know. I have the very thing upstairs, a little necklace.
1: Oh, no. Please don't, Mr. Ogilvy. You're always so
0: generous. Just a little family heirloom, Miss Jennifer. Nothing to speak of. I was looking at it only this morning and thinking it was just the thing for the
1: birthday. Oh, dear, I wish
2: you wouldn't. Oh, but why?
1: Because his gifts are always so extravagant. He must hate to part with the things that have been in his family for years. Oh, my dear, if it makes him happy to give it to you, just accept it graciously.
2: That's right.
1: Oh, but Mr. Franklin, you should see the beautiful watch he gave me one Christmas. Well, I never could have bought it for myself.
2: Oh, that's it? Does he, come from a wealthy old family?
1: Oh, we really don't know much about his family, Mr. Franklin.
3: We just know they must have been very fine people. So he's so kind and generous with everyone.
2: Well, now, that's very nice.
0: They're gone! They're gone!
1: Oh, dear me, what's
0: the matter? I see wrong.
1: Oh, Mr. Ogilvy, what's the matter?
0: Someone's been in my room. My jewels, my treasure. They've been stolen.
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0: There's the call for the second act of
1: Goodbye.
0: The Quiet Young Man, brought to you by the makers of the big new Mars bar.
1: Goodbye.
0: For some mysterious reason, Joe Franklin moved into the home of Mrs. Lawrence, where another rumor, eccentric old Mr. Ogilvy, also lived. And Mr. Ogilvy, having gone to his room to get a necklace intended as a birthday present for Jennifer, has just rushed into the living room saying that all his precious heirlooms have been stolen. But it's now a moment later.
2: Mr. Ogilvy, we must call the police.
3: No, don't call the police, at least not that way.
2: But Mr. Ogilvy, if something was stolen, we should let the police know. Don't you think so, Mr. Franklin?
3: Keep out of this, young man. Nothing like this ever happened before you came into this house.
2: Why, Mr. Ogilvy?
4: Look, if you're accusing me of...
2: I'm sure he didn't mean it, Mr. Franklin. He's just too excited to know what he's saying.
5: Well, let me call the police, Mr. Ogilvy.
3: Young lady, I'll handle this my own way. I don't wish to involve your mother or yourself in any distasteful inquiries by the police.
2: Oh, but Mr. Ogilvy, that's silly. Obviously, it wasn't anyone in this house. Someone must have broken in while we were all out.
3: Let us consider the matter closed, Miss Lawrence.
2: But
3: I'm beginning to recover from the shock now, and I prefer to track down the thief in my own fashion.
2: Well, whatever you wish. Were these jewels of yours insured, Mr. Ogilvy?
3: No, they weren't worth insuring. They're not worth anything to a soul but myself.
4: Well, then why would anyone bother stealing them?
3: I don't know. They were just little heirlooms, having only a sentimental value.
4: Well, maybe they had a sentimental value for someone else, too.

0: Are you awake?
1: Yes, dear. What is it?
0: Oh, I just can't sleep. There's something on my mind.
1: And I'm worried. Dear mister, what's the matter? Have you been crying?
0: Oh, Mother, I just can't believe that Joe Franklin is a thief.
1: Why, Jim? Why do you say that?
0: Because I'm afraid he is. I didn't tell you before because it seems so unimportant, but...
1: Go on, dear.
0: Well, that very first day he moved in,
1: yes?
0: I took a book upstairs for Mr. Lowell.
1: Oh, I think I remember.
0: And Joe was in the hall.
1: Well, of course. He'd just taken his suitcase upstairs to his room.
0: Except that he didn't go upstairs to his room.
1: He didn't?
0: No. When I first saw him in the upstairs hall, he was trying to open Mr. Ogilvie's door.
1: Trying to open Mr. Ogilvie's door?
0: Yes.
1: Oh, dear.
0: Passed it off as a mistake. He said he'd forgotten this was his room. Oh, Mother.
1: Jennifer, this is very serious. You should have told me before.
0: But it was a natural mistake to make. He'd only been up there once before. Now, I just don't think it was a mistake.
1: But Jennifer, we must call the police whether Mr. Ogilvie wants us to or not.
0: But we promised him we wouldn't.
1: Then that young man must leave this house at once.
0: But if he does, Mr. Ogilvie will never recover his jewels. And suppose we're wrong? Why, we'd feel terrible.
1: Well, what do you suggest, Mother?
0: If he hasn't, he's got to dispose of him somehow, doesn't he?
1: I suppose so.
0: Well, he won't leave him in his room because he knows that you could search him.
1: But then what will he do?
0: He'll take them with him and try to get rid of them tomorrow.
1: How do you know he hasn't already disposed of them?
0: Because he hasn't been out of the house since Mr. Ogilvie discovered the theft. And Mr. Ogilvie said he'd been looking at his things only this morning.
1: Well, I don't like the idea of having a thief living in my house. I'm in favor of calling the police.
0: Just give me one day before you call the police, because tomorrow... I'm not going to be a librarian. I'm going to be a shadow.

0: Well, good morning, everybody. Great day, isn't it?
1: Morning. Good morning, Mr. Franklin.
0: I've got time for just one sip of your swell coffee, Mrs. Lawrence.
1: Help yourself.
0: Okay, thanks. Aren't you usually at work by now, Jennifer?
1: I'm taking the day off.
0: Oh, well, I'm up a little earlier than usual. Mr. Ogilvy isn't keeping his part of our bargain.
1: Well, what do you mean?
0: Why, the old coot woke me up this morning, fussing around, putting a padlock on the outside of his door.
1: That's an excellent idea.
0: Well, I guess I'll be going. So long. We'll see you tonight.
2: Oh, my dear, isn't this a silly thing to do?
1: Mm-hmm. I just got to find out. How else can I do it?
2: Well, you better hurry or you'll lose him.
1: He's just barely reached the bus stand by now. Oh, there's a cab coming that I can take. Goodbye.

0: Father, stop here. Here, keep the chain bond and hurry.
1: Watching that crowd of people who got off the bus. There he is crossing the street and he's going to... Hey, what does that sign say? Money loan? Pawn shop?
0: Oh, no, no, no, Joe. Pawn shop. Oh, dear,
1: it is true.
0: Honestly, if I just had the nerve to go in there and stop him. Good heavens, another one. That's the sixth pawn shop. Oh, Joe, I didn't believe it could really be true, but...
1: Oh, dear, there's just one thing to do. Call the police.

0: Yeah, I've been at it all day. No luck so far. These pawnbrokers are a bunch of wise guys. What do you mean, take my time? This thing's hot. And that Laura team's been following me all day. Yeah, I'll let you know.
1: Very well. Goodbye. Mother, what did they say?
2: They'll send a squad car over right away.
1: Oh, honestly, I just can't believe it. When he came home...
2: Oh, Jennifer, you mustn't take it to heart, though. Mr. Franklin doesn't mean anything to you.
1: Oh, but he's such a nice person.
2: Well, obviously, you're wrong about that.
1: Yes, yes, I am. Mother, do you think we should tell Mr. Ogilvy that you phoned the police?
2: Oh, dear me, I don't know. The poor man locked himself up in his room all afternoon.
1: He's just trying to save us embarrassment.
2: Well, he should know by now that we're more interested in his welfare than what the neighbors think.
1: Well, I guess you'll just have to tell him.
2: Well, he'll know anyway, Jennifer. It's just about dinner time.
3: I hear you say something about dinner, Mrs. Lawrence.
1: Oh, Mr. Ogilvy, there's something we must tell you.
3: What is it, my dear?
1: We know, well, that is, we're almost positive, that he stole your jewels.
3: You mean Mr. Franklin?
2: Yes, and we're more than almost positive.
3: Oh, dear me. How did you find out?
1: I followed him today.
3: Yes?
1: He went to every pawn shop in this city trying to dispose of your jewels.
3: Oh, my goodness. Knowing that, why, how can I sit through dinner with you?
1: Well, you won't have to, Mr. Ogilvy. Mother just phoned the police.
3: You did?
1: Yes.
3: But you said you... Well, in that case,
1: oh, Mr. Ogilvy, I hear them coming now.
3: Yes, I hear them, too. Goodness me, if they'd never taken in that young man, I would...
4: Hi, Mr. Ogilvy, what's the hurry?
3: Oh, it's you. Well, you got us into this, you thief.
4: Well, now, you want to be alone, eh, Mr. Ogilvy? Okay, I'll help you with the aid of the padlock you put on the outside of your door. There you are, old fella. You're safe now, Ogilvy, old boy. That is, if I don't lose the key.
5: Are you Joe Franklin?
4: Huh? What?
5: I asked, are you Joe Franklin?
4: Yes.
5: Okay, you're under arrest.
4: Oh, now look.
5: I'm taking you down to headquarters. You got some explaining to do about some stolen jewelry.
4: Are you kidding?
5: Come on, wise guy.
4: Why, you...
5: I told you to come on.
4: Okay, muscle man. You win.
5: That's better.
4: You're making a terrible mistake.
5: Sure, I know you got friends. Everybody has.
4: Look, if you'll just listen to
5: me... Come on.
4: All right. Darn it, I haven't had my dinner yet.

0: tonight's show design class. The call for the third act of The Quiet Young Man, brought to you by the makers of the big new Mars bar. Some jewels were stolen from old Mr. Ogilvy, one of Mrs. Lawrence's roomers, soon after Joe Franklin moved in. And Jennifer, suspecting Joe, followed him as he visited a number of pawn shops. Well, as a result, her mother called the police and Joe was arrested. Well, the scene is still the Lawrence home, a few minutes after Joe's arrest. Jennifer, speaking to her mother, is not exactly happy.
1: Oh, Mother, I just feel so terrible about George. I can't believe it.
2: Come, come, Jennifer. We're lucky he discovered what kind of person he was before anything else was stolen.
3: My dear, did you hear something?
1: No.
2: What is it again?
1: I heard something.
2: Oh, my goodness. Do you suppose something has happened to Mr. Ogilvy?
3: I'm going upstairs and see.
2: All right, I'm coming too.
3: Goodness me, of all the things that can happen.
1: Oh, no, it's okay.
2: A person tries to do something nice.
1: You know what?
2: We're coming.
4: Let me out. Let me out.
2: Oh, Mother, it is Mr. Ogilvy. And look, his door is padlocked on the outside.
4: Is that your Mrs. Lawrence?
2: Yes, Mr. Ogilvy.
3: I wonder why anybody would want to play such a trick on poor Mr. Ogilvy.
2: That awful Franklin person must have done it.
3: Shove the key under the door, Mr. Ogilvy, and we'll unlock the padlock.
4: I can't. I left the key in the padlock.
3: Oh, then it must have dropped on the floor. It's not in the lock now.
2: Hey, Jennifer, can
3: you
2: see?
3: But it's not on the floor, Mother.
2: Are you sure you don't have the key, Mr. Ogilvy? It's not out here anyplace.
4: No, no, no, I don't have the key. I tell you, I left it in the padlock. I was in a hurry.
2: Well, it's just not here, and it'll take hours to remove the hinges on the door.
4: I just got to get out of here.
2: There's a ladder in the garage, Mother. If you can help me, we can put it up to Mr. Ogilvy's window, and then...
4: Yes, yes, get the ladder, please. Hurry.
2: All right, Mr. Ogilvy, just try to be patient. We won't be long.
1: Mother, is the ladder going to sweep?
2: I think so. If we just don't break the window. There. We did it.
1: Oh, it was a job. Mr. Ogilvy!
2: Oh, that's strange. I thought he'd be watching us.
1: Mr. Ogilvy!
2: Oh, there he is now.
4: Ah, my dear ladies, I'll never be able to thank you enough. Now,
2: Jennifer, why's he got his hat on?
3: Oh, look, he's got a suitcase on the windowsill.
1: Can you make it, Mr. Ogilvy?
4: Oh, yes, I'm sure I can.
1: Oh, Mr. Ogilvy, there's someone in your room. In back of you.
5: Okay, ladies, the show's over.
1: What are you doing here?
2: Oh, you're a policeman. And there's a man up in Mr. Ogilvy's room.
5: There's nothing to get alarmed about. Just a slight charge of helping a criminal to get away.
1: A criminal?
2: Get away.
5: Come on in the house. You two got some explaining to do.
1: But we were trying to help Mr. Ogilvy.
5: Yeah, I know.
2: And someone's up there in his room. What's happening to the poor man?
5: Okay, inside.
2: See here, officer.
5: I said inside, lady. You'll get lots of chance to talk.
2: Very well.
1: Oh, what is this, Joe?
2: And Mr. Ogilvy.
1: Joe, what are you doing here? Why aren't you in jail?
6: Well,
2: see here, Mr. Franklin. What in the world are you doing to Mr. Ogilvy?
6: Well, I am frisking him.
7: Yes, and I don't...
2: Officer, make him stop that this instant.
5: Calm down, lady.
6: The officer approves of what I'm doing, Mrs. Lawrence.
5: That's right. You see, when I was here the first time, you sent me upstairs after the wrong man.
2: The wrong man?
7: I demand an explanation.
1: No, officer, please. Will somebody tell me what this is all about?
7: This young thief claims he's a detective.
1: A detective?
5: Yeah, and he's got credentials to prove it.
1: But he took Mr. Ogilvy's tools.
6: Jennifer, didn't you wonder why Mr. Ogilvy didn't want you to call the police when the jewels were stolen?
2: Oh, of course not. It's just like Mr. Ogilvy not to want us to be bothered. He's always so thoughtful and charming.
6: I'll say he is. He's one of the most thoughtful and charming jewel thieves in the entire country.
2: Mr. Ogilvy...
1: A jewel thief?
2: I don't believe it. Mr. Ogilvy, say something.
7: I demand to see my lawyer.
6: Mr. Ogilvy's so thoughtful and charming, Jennifer, that he was ready to give you the famous Strauss necklace for your birthday. It was too hot to peddle.
2: Oh, no, not Mr. Ogilvy.
6: Well, if you'd bothered to check with those pawnbrokers the day you followed me, Jennifer.
2: You mean you knew
6: that? Honey, someday I'll show you the eyes in the back of my head.
2: But I...
6: Well, anyway, you might have learned that I wasn't trying to get rid of the Strauss necklace.
2: But you look so suspicious.
6: I was trying to break down some of those boys in order to find out where Ogilvy had pawned the other matching pieces in the set.
2: Oh, dear. Do you mean
3: that the earrings, Mr. Ogilvy...
7: It's all a pack of lies. I don't know anything about
3: them. And my beautiful wristwatch.
5: Hey, Franklin, they sound like they really didn't know about Ogilvy.
6: Well...
5: I figured them for his accomplices when I found out with that ladder.
3: Accomplices?
6: No, officer, they were really my accomplices.
5: Yeah?
6: You see, most of the rungs in that ladder had been cut halfway through, and...
8: Well, what are we waiting for? Come on, Ogilvy.
7: I tell you, this is absurd. I demand to see my lawyer.
5: Sure, sure, you'll get to see lots of lawyers.
3: Oh, Joe.
6: Gee, what's the matter, Jennifer?
3: Oh, gee, I'm so happy.
6: Oh, that isn't very nice, is it? Think of poor, charming Mr. Ogilvy being marched off to the cliff.
3: Poor Mr. Ogilvy. Taken off to jail without his dinner.
6: Say, speaking of dinner, maybe you don't remember, but I got hauled off to jail without my dinner, too.
3: Well, I'm still mixed up, but I'll go out and warm something up for you.
6: Jennifer, I'm terribly sorry I had to make you so suspicious of me.
3: Oh, George.
6: I couldn't tell you sooner. You might have accidentally said something to Ogilvy.
3: Oh, but I'm so relieved and happy. Oh, it doesn't matter now.
6: I also feel bad that I gypped you out of a birthday present, too.
3: Oh, that's right. You did.
6: Maybe I can make it up to you.
3: Oh, don't be silly. How can you make up for the Strauss necklace?
6: Well, you've got something there. But how about having dinner with me tomorrow night?
3: Oh, I'd love to. Do you have some favorite place?
6: Mm-hmm.
3: Oh, where is it?
6: It's the place where they serve the best meals in town. It's called Lawrence's up on Vista Avenue.
3: Oh, Joe, you're crazy.
6: I say I am, in a lot of ways, and I love it.
0: By Bert Father, and the entire production is directed by Harry Holcomb.

0: what about next week?
1: Curtain time play.
0: Well, Pat, next Saturday I undergo a great change.
1: You do?
0: I most certainly do. You see, I walk into a young lady's office.
1: Well, what happens to you?
0: Ah, that would be telling, Pat. But I'll let you in on this much. I wind up as a model husband, which is also the name of the play.
1: Well, it sounds quite confusing and very entertaining. Well, thanks and good night, Harry Oldham.
0: Good night, Pat.
1: And now I'll join this gay theater crowd as it leaves the merchandise mart. Many on their way to the exciting after theater spots here in Chicago. Until next week, then, this is Patrick Allen reminding you of your date every Saturday, same time, same station. When the makers of the big new Mars.

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2: This is Cloak and Dagger.

Black warfare, espionage, international intrigue. These are the weapons of the OSS. Today's adventure, Direct Line to Bombers, the story of an American OSS agent who, during the height of the war, directed from the streets of Berlin an American attack, is suggested by actual incidents recorded in the Washington files of the Office of Strategic Services. A story that can now be told.

0: After you get back from a mission, you sit around and there's nothing to do but sit around. So that's what I did. I sat in a room in Milton Hall in England where OSS agents are trained. I thought about the restaurant on 6th Avenue I wanted to open after the war. I was never so bored in my life. Yeah.
1: Hey, Nicky, the colonel wants to see you. Very important.
0: Okay, pal. Tell my pal, the colonel, I'll be there and win the war for him. Da da da da da da da da. That was how it all began. November 1944. After that, I didn't have time to be bored.
2: I know you've just come back from a mission in France, Lieutenant, so it's strictly up to you if you want to go out again immediately.
0: Oh, now listen, pal. I mean, Colonel. If I have to sit around here and do nothing, I'll blow my top.
2: You speak German, don't you?
0: Well enough to know that Hitler speaks a lousy German, full of grammatical errors. If I see him, I'll tell him.
2: You may be closer to him than you think. Corporal?
3: Yes, Colonel.
2: Send in Professor Warburg.
0: That's how I met the professor. He was a little guy with a beard. He weighed about as much as 10 cents worth of liver. He reminded me of my chemistry teacher back in Lincoln Junior High School.
2: Professor, tell Lieutenant Olesnikov just what you told me.
4: With the greatest of pleasure, Colonel. Lieutenant, I am an escaped political prisoner of the Nazis, and I am here in England illegally.
0: And you just walked into headquarters and told that to the colonel, huh? Do you know you can be interned?
4: I know that very well. But I can no longer sit by and be idle while I have a plan that I know can help the Allies.
2: What Professor Warburg suggests, Lieutenant, is that he be parachuted into Germany with another agent, make his way to Berlin.
4: I assure you I can move about Berlin blindfolded. I know it well.
0: Berlin? This could be interesting. What then?
4: Then, with a radio transmitter, we could pinpoint military targets to American planes overhead. We could direct bombs from the streets of Berlin itself.
0: Oh, wait a minute. Walk around with a walkie-talkie in the middle of a raid carrying on conversation with bombers? When do we leave, pal?
4: I am ready any time. Today, tomorrow, yesterday.
0: Professor may have been ready yesterday, but the OSS wasn't. First, we were briefed for weeks how to get food coupons in Berlin, how to buy a railroad ticket, how to post a letter, how to greet a German officer in the street. Little things, an American cigarette, an English match, a laundry mark to give us away. And there were big things, too. We were grilled for hours on cover stories. Forgeries became documents. Fiction became facts. Passes, stamps, signatures. Everything authentic, everything ersatz, including my manners and habits. But I was ready to pass as a citizen of Berlin. And then a plane took us high over German soil, and we jumped.

0: We made it, Nicky.
1: Yeah? It's only a few kilometers to Berlin. We can walk it. Make it before daylight.
0: We should find the farmer who owns this field and say Dankeschön for providing us with so ideal a landing place.
2: Yeah, we'll send him a letter sometime. Right now, let's get out of here.
3: Louis, wait where you are. Kindly keep your hands in the air. Unless you want that I blow your heads off. Or that my dog tear you to bits. You've been a good dog keeping so still.
1: Well, as your farmer, Professor, you still want to say Dankeschön?
3: Be still, do not talk.
0: You have made a mistake, my friend. My companion and I got lost trying to find the road. We came by accident on your field.
2: That's right. We both of us only recently discharged from the army. If you would care to see our papers right here in this knapsack.
3: Halt! If you want to keep your hands up, I will let the dog go for your throat. I do not care to see your papers. I saw you parachute from an American plane.
1: Uh-oh.
3: Walk now to the barn. Rolf will see to it that you stay there. Won't you, Rolf?
1: The German farmer left us in the barn, and he didn't have to lock the door. That big black Doberman with the impatient fangs watched us as if he wanted us to make a move so we could jump.
0: Oh, if we get out of this, my friend, I shall never again be a dog lover.
1: Professor, don't move, don't turn your head, just listen to me.
0: Yeah, I'm listening.
1: There's some harness straps hanging on a hook right over my head. I noticed them when I came in. If I can pull them down fast enough, I'll throw them over the dog when he leaps, try to untangle him.
0: Yeah, but...
1: There's some horse blankets near you. When I pull down the straps, throw the blanket over him. It's got to be fast. Better work.
0: I'm ready.
1: On three, then. One. Nice, boy. Nice, nice. Big, ugly mutt. Two.
2: Three. The harness caught on the nail as I tried to pull it down, and the dog leaped at my neck. And then the nail came off, too, and the straps fell across the dog's snout. The professor flung the blankets over the dog's head.
0: I have him, Nicky, but I can't hold him.
2: The shovel. Where's that shovel I saw?
0: Hurry, hurry. I can't hold him.
2: Now, I hid him again and again. And then suddenly the only sound in the barn was the dull thud of the shovel. The dog didn't move or make a sound. Never would again.
0: He had better get out now.
2: Yeah. Let's go.

0: the smell of a bakery is always good.
1: How fortunate it is. I have only this morning made pfefferkuchen, Joseph. Just the way you always liked it.
0: How good to see you again, Anna. I told my friend Nikki that you would take us in, help us.
1: Natürlich, Nikki. I will do anything I can.
0: We may stay here then, huh, Anna? Oh. If all goes well, we will leave right after the raid tomorrow night.
2: Yeah, 24 hours, all we need.
1: Of course, you may stay. I still live above the bakery. There is an extra room. My grandson, Emil, will not be home from the youth camp for a week.
0: Youth camp?
1: What could I do, Nikki? What could anyone do in these days in Berlin but ride with the wind? Until there is a chance to fight against it. Helping you and your mission will give you my chance.
0: Little Emil, 8 years ago seemed like only yesterday. I used to sit with him on my lap here in this bakery and twirl my gold watch on the chain for him. Remember, Anna, how he laughed?
1: Yeah, I remember. He has forgotten you by now. And you would not know him. He's 13 years old.
0: Oh, 13 years old.
1: Already they have poisoned his mind. I cannot get to him. I do not dare. He's a little parrot speaking only what is taught him. Nikki, some more coffee?
2: No, thank you, Frau Leitner.
1: More pfefferkuchen or apfelstrudel. A specialty of my shop, apfelstrudel.
2: No, thanks.
0: 6 years ago, at this very table, I had Emil on my lap when the Gestapo walked in and arrested me. Mm. They did not like what I taught in their school.
2: Hey, what's that? Someone's coming?
1: I don't know who it can be. Customers never come by this late. Grandmother, surprise, I'm home. Amy. What is, man? Emil, your manners. These are friends. Just passing through Berlin. They are just staying the night. This is Herr Neudeck and Herr Josef.
0: Yes.
1: Heil Hitler.
0: Oh, yes, of course. Heil Hitler.
1: I did not expect you until next week, Emil. How is it you are here so early?
3: Well, one a great honor which I want to tell you about. I did not know I'd have to share it with strangers.
1: Shame, Emil. These men were soldiers of the fatherland. Yeah?
4: Yes, Emil, we were both with the elite guard of one of Rommel's Panzer divisions.
1: Rommel?
0: Yes, that is before we received our medical discharges.
1: Oh, Rommel. Sit down, my boy. I will bring you something to eat, yeah?
3: Don't you want to hear about the honor I received? Look, Grandmother, on my sleeve.
1: A red swastika.
3: Yeah, red for the youth movement. And a swastika because I learned my lessons faster than the others. The commander-in-chief of the whole youth movement awarded me my swastika. And he told me I could take my vacation a week early. Are you proud of me, Grandmother?
1: Yeah, my boy, yeah. Let me get you something to eat.
3: Oh, no, I'm too tired. Going up to bed. Grandmother says you're staying here. Will I see you in the morning, gentlemen?
4: Well, I'm not sure.
1: Oh, they will be here. Now that you are home, Emil, I will sleep on the couch and give them my room.
2: No, please.
1: Oh, it is all right. It is settled.
3: Good. Perhaps then, Herr Josef, you'll tell me about Rommel. A great leader.
0: Yes, perhaps. We will see you in the morning, Emil.
3: Why do you stare at me?
0: Do I stare, boy?
3: I thought so. Have I met you before, Herr Josef?
0: No, I am sure not.
3: Your face. Ever since I came in. Grandmother, have I met him here before?
1: No, Emil. Herr Josef was here before you were born, even. You have never seen him. It has been years. 15, maybe. Before you were born.
3: I suppose so.
1: Well. Good night.
4: Professor, he wouldn't remember, would he?
1: Oh, how could he, Nikki? He was a baby that last day Josef saw him. Barely 5 years old. And the professor was 30 pounds heavier, at least. And clean-shaven.
0: Yeah. Anna is right, Nikki. Do not worry. He could not remember. Do not worry.
4: But I couldn't help worrying. I lay awake half the night thinking about that kid in the room next door. The 13-year-old puppet with the new red swastika. It was just a feeling I had, a funny kind of feeling at the pit of my stomach that made me wish they'd kept him in that youth camp until after we were gone. up. The sun had been up for hours, and so had the professor. I went downstairs to the bakery. There was a smell of fresh bread baking, and I knew Frau Leitner was in the kitchen. But the professor was sitting at the table, swinging his watch on the gold chain and talking to that German quiz
5: what
4: kid.
5: What have you learned, Emil?
3: But why do you want to know?
5: Oh, I'm just interested. I want to see how well you have earned that swastika.
4: I stood at the bottom of the stairs and listened.
3: We have a leader who has revolutionized Germany. He is the greatest man who ever was or will be. When I joined the Führer's organization, the man in charge said, join no organization but this. Forward, forward, your banner leads us to eternity.
5: Oh, you have learned your lesson well, huh?
3: Joseph, are you sure I have never seen you before?
5: Of course not, my boy.
3: I seem to remember.
2: Hey, Joseph.
5: Ah, good morning, Herr Neudeck.
2: Since we're just passing through Berlin, don't you think we ought to see a few of the sights before we leave?
5: Yeah, you're right. We will leave now. Perhaps later, Emil, we will talk more.
4: Scheduled for that night, the professor and I had a lot of work to do. We made arrangements to meet about 4:30 that afternoon at a tavern on Wilhelmstrasse. We went separate ways. I did a lot of walking, and I made a lot of notes in my head. The Klingenberg power plant was still functioning. The Ostenkreuz junction of the city railroad had been repaired. There was an ammunition dump on the north side that our bombers couldn't see from the air. A nice day. A lot of Germans were walking the streets, and I made a lot of notes in my head.
6: You reach the hall now, mein Herr.
2: Nine later. I am waiting for a friend.
4: The professor was 15 minutes late, and I started to get nervous. Maybe somebody had recognized him. I sat there and sweated it out. 15 minutes. 20 minutes. Half hour. And then he finally came. But he wasn't alone.
5: Herr Neudeck, this is Hauptmann Müller. We met only this afternoon, and I invited him to come and have dinner with us.
7: It was not quite that way, Herr Neudeck. It was I who insisted upon coming along.
4: Sit down.
7: You were with one of Rommel's panther divisions, I understand.
4: Yes, we were only recently discharged from the army.
7: Myself, I am just back. We will have much to talk about. Where is that stupid waiter? They're never around when you need them.
5: He will be here presently.
7: Presently is not soon enough. I will go to see him myself.
4: Where did you pick him up?
5: He found me, my friend. There is a reservoir near the rail line. I was looking around. I think he was a little suspicious at first, but when I told him I was with Rommel, he became more friendly. I am beginning to believe I was in Africa myself.
4: Just the same, I wish you could have shaken him. What did you find out?
5: It was a profitable afternoon. And you?
4: A profitable afternoon.
5: Good.
4: He comes back for you.
7: Yes. At first, it seems strange to me that Herr Josef here should show so much interest in the reservoir.
5: Well, I was merely taking a stroll, getting reacquainted with Berlin.
7: Then I watched you. I saw you walk down towards the rail line. That was when I stopped you and began to talk.
4: We are both glad you did, Herr Hauptmann. Gave us this opportunity to get acquainted.
7: Yeah.
4: Hope we shall see more of you while we're in the capital.
7: Perhaps, Herr Neudeck. Perhaps you shall see a great deal of me. I shall call the waiter and order some brandy. Oh, I see. You have not yet finished your meal, Herr Neudeck. Still eating.
4: It's very good. Our diet at the hospital was not so varied.
7: No doubt.
4: Everything I ate stuck in my throat.
7: I know what I
4: wouldn't go down. I knew that German officer was watching me as it talked. Watching me strangely, and I didn't know why. I knew that something was wrong, and I didn't know why. The professor felt it, too.
5: Her name is Gertrude,
7: little Fräulein, I tell you about. And she has friends.
5: Oh, very pretty friends.
7: You would like to meet them, perhaps? Yes, we would like to very much, Herr Hauptmann. How you would have enjoyed them. We might have had great fun together. All of us. Unfortunately, you may be otherwise engaged with the Gestapo.
8: What did you say, Herr Hauptmann?
7: I have been watching you all through dinner, Herr Neudeck.
8: You are an American. Do not move, either of
7: you. I have my hand on my gun.
8: Well, surely you're joking.
7: No, European. It's the way you do. To change the fork from the left hand to the right after the knife is used. But so, it escaped me. I just knew something bothered me. Then I realized what it was.
4: There it was. The little thing that could put a rope around my neck.
8: Only Americans hold the fork sideways in the right hand.
4: In my nervousness, I'd forgotten a little thing like that European manner of eating.
8: The Gestapo will be very pleased.
4: The sharp knife I'd been eating with was still in my hand. Almost as if it moved by itself, it disappeared under the table and halfway into the German office.
9: Good work, Mickey.
4: Good. I was stupid to get myself into that jam in the first place. We're not out of this yet. Waiter. Waiter.
6: Now, mein Herr.
4: Check, please. Our friend has had a little too much to drink. We will take him home.
6: Yeah, right away.
4: Between the two of us, we managed to get him out of there. His head was rocking back and forth like a drunk. The knife was still in him, so the blood didn't flow very much. He kept his cape around him.
5: Right. There is no one around here, Nicky. We can dump him behind this shed.
4: All right. We're beginning to leave a trail a mile long. So long, pal. It's nice meeting you. Come on, Professor. Let's go.

0: back to the bakery, there was more trouble waiting for us. Trouble 61 inches high, weighing about 110 pounds, wearing a new red swastika on his arm.
1: They're in the kitchen. Something is wrong.
0: I don't like the sound of that. Come on.
2: This morning when we were at Watts on the train, I thought I remembered something. That's not how I feel.
3: Oh, you have never seen her use this before, Andrew.
2: I have. When I was very little, they get stopped. They arrested a man with a gold watch on a chain. I tell you, it's the same one.
3: Andrew, they do not even look alike.
2: What about this? This broadcast radio I found hidden in your bedroom in a hat box.
0: It's called a walkie-talkie, Amy. Give it back to me.
2: Mickey! You come back. You see, we've wasted time. I should have gone to the authorities right away. They have pressed you, grandmother.
1: He knows, Anna.
3: I'm afraid so. I've been holding him here, hoping he would return.
2: What did you say? You knew grandmother, didn't you? They didn't hurt you at all. Traitor. You're a traitor, too.
3: Amy,
2: get away from me. I hate you.
4: Get him. He's trying to run.
5: I got him.
2: Let me go. Report you. You stop it. They kill you. They have you shot.
4: I'm not going to report anyone. What will I do with him?
3: Academy, his bedroom. Lock him there until after you have gone.
4: Right.
2: Let go of me. Get your hands off me. I hate you all. Let me go.
1: We'll have to come with us when we leave here tonight, Anna. You cannot stay now.
0: Professor is right, Frau Leitner. That kid upstairs will turn you over to the Nazis so fast you won't know what happened to you.
3: My little Emil, turn me in. Josef, would he?
1: Yeah, I'm afraid he would, Anna. It is best that you come with us. We are going to try to get through the lines into France. Once there are underground workers who will help us.
3: Yeah. Nicky, is it all right if I bring this tray of food up to him? He has not eaten. He's still such a little boy.
0: Yeah, sure. You, all right, take it up, but don't untie his hands, remember?
3: Yes, I will remember.
0: Well, the raid ought to start soon. Let's go over this map, make sure we have everything right, huh?
1: Yeah. No, the rail line is here.
0: Mm-hmm.
1: Sector 2, grid B3.
0: If our bombers knock that out, Berlin's transportation is completely crippled. And here, on the map, power plant is in sector 6, grid G5.
3: He's gone.
1: What?
3: His hands. He got them loose. He lowered himself from the window with the bedsheets. What are we to do? He'll bring the Gestapo back with him.
0: We don't know how long he's been gone. Professor, the window, quick.
1: Yeah.
3: The back door.
4: There is a car coming. I can see it.
3: There's an alley and
0: now, look, no time. They'll have this place surrounded. How do you get to the roof?
3: The roof, yeah. Up those stairs. We can go to the other rooftop and perhaps escape.
0: There better be no perhaps about it. We went up to the attic stairs and onto the roof. We could see the Germans from there. Four of them in black shirts spilled out of an armored car. Two of them broke in through the front door. Two of them started around to the rear. Then we heard Amy.
2: There they are upstairs! And they're all...
0: Nikki, she's dead. Well, it won't do her any good if we stay here. Come on, across the parapet. Air raid. Oh, that's music to my ears. At least we'll keep them from getting more help right now.
6: Stay where you are! Surrender now, and we'll go easier with you!
7: Come and get us, pal.
0: One of them did try to come and get us, and he got it first. Right between the eyes. He swayed for a few seconds back and forth, and then he fell off the roof on the street.
1: That's one of them, Nicky. There are only two left.
0: Two? Well, what happened to the third?
6: Nicky, behind you!
0: Fourth Nazi had come up the other way, through somebody else's attic and onto the roof behind.
6: Get your hands up!
0: And now there are just two left, Professor. Hey, Professor, what is it?
1: My leg. I can't move it. I can't go any further, Nicky.

0: see. While there is a chance, I can hold them off long enough for you to get away.
1: I can't leave you here.
0: No, no, they won't take me. Don't worry.
1: Now look out, Harry. You will make it. Come on.
0: Listen to me, Nicky. Go across the next two rooftops and then down through the skylight. There is a tailor shop.
1: Yeah, but
0: go out the back door there. It leads to an alley. Once over the fence, under cover of the rays, you can make it.
1: Now, look, I won't go without you.
0: All right. I will change your mind. Attention. Attention, bombers.
1: Hey, what are you doing?
0: Attention, bombers. Imperative. Wait 2 minutes and bomb crossroads at sector 7, grid D3.
1: Hey, Professor, what are you doing? You're crazy. That's here. This sector.
0: Go on, run. Run, Nicky. I'll cover you.
2: I ran. I stumbled and fell and got up and ran again. When I got down the alley through the tailor shop, I kept on running. And then the bomb fell and the concussion rocked the ground and I went flat on my face. When I looked back, I knew that our bombers had made another direct hit. Professor had not only held off the Germans while I got away, but he kept them there until it was too late for any of them. A little German bakery that specialized in Apfelstreudel folded up as if it made of matchsticks. Somewhere in the wreckage, the professor with his gold watch on a chain was buried under it. And overhead, the planes headed back. There was nothing left for me there. I headed back, too.
3: Lieutenant Gus Olesnikus made his way to France and after months from there to England. But his direction of the bombing raid from the target itself kept some of Berlin's major industries crippled and its transportation system paralyzed. And once again, the report of an OSS agent closes with the words,
4: "Mission accomplished."
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0: Heard in today's Cloak and Dagger adventure were Everett Sloan, Bill Zuckert, Lily Darvas, Barry Kroger, Michael Artist, Raymond Edward Johnson, Carl Weber, Jerry Jarrett, Bobby Weil, and Brad Barker. Script was written by Winifred Wolfe and Jack Gordon. Music was under the direction of John Garth. Today's true OSS adventure was based on the book Cloak and Dagger by Corey Ford and Alistair McBain. This has been a Lewis G. Collin production in association with Alfred Hollander and was under the direction and supervision of Sherman Mark. NBC offers three of radio's top mystery adventure shows, The Big Guy, Sam Spade, and The Saint. So if mysteries are your meat, listen in tonight. Next, hear High Adventure, then The Big Guy on NBC.
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1: Thank you, Bob Warren. 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His script is titled Weather Ahead and stars Joe DeSantis as Luke Kaplan. Most of you will remember Joe DeSantis for his remarkable performance some time ago in the Playhouse in a story called The Prom.

0: Since that time, he has been making movies, and we're very happy to welcome him back to our show. Assisting him are Robert Clark and Donald Curtis, two extremely talented young actors whom we know you will want to hear again soon. Here, then, is Joe DeSantis in Weather Ahead by William Devlin, Attraction 29 on Radio City Playhouse.
1: My name is Lou Kaplan. I'm really a pretty kind sort of a Joe. The only thing wrong with me is my wife. She killed a man. I was in charge of the Regency Airlines emergency landing field near San Jose, Guatemala. It was a pretty out-of-the-way place, but that was all right with me. It was pretty wet, too. Once the rainy season starts down there, that's it. Irv Corella was my assistant. One of those wonderful, rare-type guys that... Well, we got along fine. We spent most of our time in the flight control tower looking out over the scrubby little field. There was just us and a few native maintenance men. The tower got kind of tiresome. It was about 12 feet square, rough wood, glass around the sides, a radio transmitter, a couple of microphones, typewriter. Nothing very elaborate. And it rained and rained and rained. Irv was kind of funny about the rain. He liked it.
2: Luke, wonderful, isn't it?
1: What's wonderful?
2: The rain. Cool and clean and wonderful.
1: Yeah.
2: I always feel good when the rainy season starts.
1: There'll be 6 inches of water on that field in a week, and you're happy.
2: So the old shack will be washed away. What do we care?
1: Not much.
2: Now we can start drinking. No more flights in here for 3 months. Oh, you loving little raindrops, you.
1: In a week, we'll be going nuts.
2: Not me. I don't care if we never see another plane.
1: Well, that's what you said last year.
2: Give me the rainy season every time. It's sack weather, kiddo. Sack weather.
1: How much sleep can a guy get?
2: What's the matter with you, Luke? I thought you were looking forward to it.
1: Well, I was. Now that it's here, I hate it.
2: Aren't you getting a bit temperamental?
1: Maybe.
2: Boy. Really coming down.
1: Another 3 or 4 hours and that field would be a swimming pool.
2: Yeah. Good night, I'll be glad to get away from here. You know, I thought this hitch would never end. Mind you, I'm not complaining. I don't mind the rain the way you do, but give me a job at Idlewater LaGuardia. Oh, brother.
3: This is C-428 calling San Jose Tower. C-428 calling San Jose Tower. Over.
2: That pilot must be off his nut. What's he calling us for?
1: Mm-hmm.
2: San Jose Tower calling C-428. San Jose Tower calling C-428, over.
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1: You don't have to request it. He's got it.
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2: 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Visibility zero. 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Field still dry, but soaking fast. 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Over.
3: C-428 calling San Jose Tower. 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Out.
2: Well, guess we got rid of him. Now, before we so rudely interrupted, I was a big shot at LaGuardia or Idlewild. Oh, brother, am I going to have fun in New York? Just 3 more months down here and then, boom, I'm gone. Just like that, I'm gone.
1: It'd be quite a change for you, Irv. After 2 years in this wilderness, you won't know how to act.
2: I'll learn. What if the boss got someone to take my place?
1: Probably.
2: Yeah. Shanghai'd some poor dope the way he did me. There I was, like a sparrow, enjoying New York life. He comes along with his fancy talk about the romantic tropics. Boy, are they romantic.
1: Well, I'll be sorry to see you leave, Earth.
2: Look, Jungle Jim, I'll be so glad to see your ugly puss for the last time. Yeah, I'll miss you, Luke.
1: Thanks. Luke, yeah? Luke, why are you staying?
2: Why don't you get out?
1: I'm not planning to see New York again.
2: Luke, for 2 years, you've been on the verge of spilling the whole story to me. I know there's something funny. I know something about your wife and... Well, it's none of my business.
1: It isn't that I don't trust you, Irv. It's just...
2: Well, you talked a bit once when you're tight.
1: I did?
2: Yeah.
1: What did I say?
2: Not much. I know about your wife, that's all. I know she knocked off some guy.
1: Well, forget it.
2: Okay.
1: Just forget it.
2: Nobody blames you for getting drunk.
1: That's fine.
2: Why don't you tell me? Luke, I'm the guy that's been your pal for 2 years. I'm...
3: C-428 calling San Jose Tower. C-428 calling San Jose Tower. Over.
2: I thought we'd gotten rid of Superman here. San Jose Tower calling C-428. San Jose Tower calling C-428. Over.
3: San Jose, have developed roughness in one engine. Can't get altitude for the mountains. Over.
2: Tell them to try to pass.
1: Yeah.
2: C-428, there's a pass through the mountains if it isn't closed in with weather. It's on your map. Suggest you try it. Over.
3: Roger, San Jose. Thanks. Out.
1: Irv.
2: Yeah.
1: What else did I say?
2: When?
1: When I was drunk.
2: Oh, your name isn't Kaplan. It's Duncan. Luke Duncan.
1: Yeah?
2: Well, you asked me.
1: Go on.
2: Well, some guy named Anderson's looking for you. Has been for at least 4 years.
1: Go on.
2: They want you for murder. He's an FBI boy.
1: I must have been very drunk.
2: Yeah, you were.
1: Can you help?
2: Maybe a little.
1: What else did I say?
2: Well, I gathered you married the wrong gal.
1: Yeah. Yeah, I did. Irv, I saw her shoot a guy. I saw her stand there with a faint, sweet smile on her face and shoot a guy. You got a cigarette?
2: Yeah.
1: Thanks. Sometimes at night I dream about it. I can see her pulling the trigger, standing there smiling while this guy topples over and starts to bleed all over the broad room. That's my wife, Irv. I didn't know her for very long before we were married. I just fell. Fell hard. You've never had that happen to you, have you, Irv?
2: No.
1: Swell at the beginning, then when you discover she knows some pretty shady characters, does a little dope peddling on the side, you start finding out one thing after another that... Well, that convinces you once and for all that you married her. That's pretty hard to take.
2: Yeah, I guess it is.
1: When I saw the way she... Oh, what's the use of talking about it?
2: Go on, Luke, go on. It'll do you good to talk about it.
1: She framed me at the trial. She and the hired toughs framed me for this murder rap. They sent me to Sing Sing. I got out. Me and 8 other guys made a break and managed to pull it off. They caught 6 of the others. I got away. I've been here ever since.
2: Oh, but surely, Luke, there's some way of proving that... Well, that you didn't do it. You can't hide out in this hole all your life. Look, I got a little money, Luke.
1: There's no use starting anything. Thanks for the offer, but there's no use.
2: But maybe I could help. I could try to find out...
1: No. No letters, nothing. They can trace the spit on the flap of an envelope. I'm not taking any chances. I'm alive and safe and I'm fine. Just fine.
2: But, Luke, you can't stay here forever. It isn't so bad when you're 30, but you'll live to be 60.
1: If I stay here.
2: Oh, I think it's crazy. Absolutely crazy.
1: It's a strange thing. The way you feel when you tried for a murder you didn't have anything to do with. It's real strange when you sit there and watch your wife weeping, sighing sometimes. The way she sighed when she killed a slug. And when they sentence you, it isn't strange anymore. It's a nightmare. You get all tied up with hate and fear and mostly hate.
2: Gee, Luke, I kind of wish I wasn't leaving. You may draw some jerk down here that'll get on your nerves and drive you out of your mind.
1: Yeah.
3: C-428 calling San Jose Tower. Come in, Tower. Over.
2: San Jose Tower calling C-428. Over.
3: Can't find that pass. Weather. What now?
1: They better turn around. They can't come in here. That's a cinch.
2: Yeah. C-428, you better turn around and go back to Tawantepec. Over.
3: We'll check engine, gas supply. Out.
1: Hey, that sounds like trouble. Better alert the crash truck.
2: Oh, it serves them right. Bothering us when we were having a real interesting conversation.
1: I don't think we ever had a conversation. Did we, Ernst?
2: Maybe not. No, if that's the way you want it.
1: I'm nuts.
2: What?
1: Siren, don't work.
2: Oh, it never works when you need it. Must be the rain.
1: I'll go fix it. Only take a second.
2: Okay.
1: Get a clearance on them while we're waiting. I don't understand why we don't have one anyway.
2: Right. San Jose Tower calling C-428. Come in, C-428. Over.
3: C-428 calling San Jose Tower. Come in.
2: We have no clearance on your C-428. 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
3: Left Washington, D.C. Thursday. Brownsville, Texas. Through Veracruz. To want to back to San Jose. Pilot Brown. Joseph Brown. Co-pilot Lewis. John T. One passenger. Anderson. Robert H. Destination.
2: Hey, C-428, you were cut off. C-428. San Jose Tower calling C-428. Come in, please. Over.
3: Hello, San Jose Tower. Never mind. Scratch passenger name. Out.
1: Scratch passenger? That guy crazy. Hey. Anderson. Anderson. Holy suffering cow.
4: Boy, it's yours wet out.
1: Siren's okay.
2: Huh?
1: The siren. Try it.
2: Oh, yeah, sure.
1: That does it. Get the clearance?
2: Yeah.
1: Well, did you or didn't you?
2: Yeah, I got it.
1: What's the matter?
2: Nothing.
1: What are you looking like that for?
2: Luke, tell me. This guy. Well, it's been quite a while since the killing.
1: Just skip it.
2: Well, yeah, but do you think this guy's still after you? I mean, maybe he's dead now or retired or something.
1: His kind don't die. And he'll never retire until he's found me.
2: What's his full name, remember?
1: Remember? I can see it all over. In cloud formations. In the jungle. Vines spelling it out. And there's a group of trees out there that spell his initials. R-H-A. Anderson. Robert Paula Anderson.
2: Yeah, that's what I thought. He's on that plane.
1: He's what?
2: He's on that plane. The pilot let it slip and then tried to cover up.
1: You see that clearance?
2: Well, I guess that's why we didn't get a regular clearance.
1: Anderson. Robert H.
2: Maybe it's a coincidence. Maybe it isn't him at all.
1: When you find Robert Anderson and me in an out-of-weight joint like this, it's not coincidence.
3: 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Come in, Tower. Over.
2: San Jose Tower calling C-428. Come in. Over.
3: Running out of gas, Tower. Not enough to go back to Tehuantepec. How about Tapachula? Over.
2: Tapachula's under repair. You need a helicopter. Now, stand by, C-428. We'll call back. Out. Luke, you're crazy. Breaking out of prison is like signing a confession.
1: Nuts. They dust off the chair every day waiting for me to come back.
2: I don't believe it. I just don't believe they convict innocent people of murder.
1: You don't, huh?
2: No, not in this day and age. The courts don't work that way.
1: You haven't been around much, have you?
2: Well, I...
1: You're a kid. 25, aren't you?
2: You know I'm 25.
1: Well, I'm 35. And I'm telling you it happens all the time. Maybe it's not so tough to take if you know you're guilty and they throw the book at you. But when you didn't do anything... And they sew you up on a tight little web of circumstantial evidence. When your wife lies and her friends lie, and finally the jury says you're guilty of murder in the first degree, then you start going crazy. You decide the whole world's against you.
2: I got to call that pilot.
1: Irv, I'm not taking any chances, not anymore.
2: But couldn't you appeal? With a real smart lawyer, you'd be able to do
1: something. I did appeal. We lost. I'm not going back and risk the chair for a murder I didn't have anything to do with. I'm just not going back.
2: What are you going to do?
1: I don't know.
2: Take to the jungle?
1: I don't know. I don't know what I'll do. They just can't land here, that's all. They can't land.
2: They may have to land.
1: Then let them bail out.
2: And we spend 5 weeks looking for them in the jungle and then find them all shrunken and ugly? Luke, they've got to come in here.
1: No.
2: Yes, Luke, I've got to bring them in. If they want to land, I've got to try and bring them in.
1: We haven't the equipment. We can't. It's impossible.
2: San Jose Tower calling C-428. Come in, C-428. Over.
3: C-428 calling San Jose Tower. Come in, Tower.
2: Weather here very bad. If you want to try an instrument landing, we'll do all we can to line you up with the runway.
3: Tower, that sounds risky to me. We can cruise economically for 30 minutes. How long will the rain last?
1: Listen to him.
2: The rain's here to stay. If you hit your tail to a cloud and hang on for around 6 weeks, it might break for 5 minutes. That's the score.
3: Okay, Tower. We'll pass as close to your field as we can at about 500 feet. Contact is there.
2: Roger, C-428, out.
1: Irv, they're not coming in.
2: Don't talk like that, Luke.
1: Well, look at it out there.
2: Well, if the pilot's real good... Are you afraid?
1: Yes, Irv.
5: Yes, I am.
6: Listen, you know the natives around here well enough to hide out in the jungle until they give up and go away.
5: I've been hiding for 4 years.
6: And you can hide for 2 weeks in the jungle.
5: No!
6: I'm sorry, Luke. There's nothing else to do. That pilot will get down. I just got a feeling he'll make it fine.
5: I've got a feeling he won't.
6: When you talk like that, it makes me nervous.
5: Does it?
6: Yeah, it does.
1: So Anderson finally caught up with me, huh? It's taken him 4 years, but he finally found me. Buried in his godforsaken hole, and he's found me. Well, maybe that's good. Maybe that's just dandy.
3: 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C-428 calling San Jose Tower. Over.
6: San Jose Tower calling C-428. Come in. Over.
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6: Altimeter setting reads 290.85. I say again, 290.85.
3: 290.85.
6: That is Roger. Out.
1: Hear anything?
6: No.
1: Wait a minute. Quiet. Stinking lousy rain. Listen.
6: That's it.
1: They'll never make it. It's suicide. No pilot on Earth can bring a plane down in that. Not on this field.
6: What if they do make it?
1: You want to bet?
6: Listen. He's right on the beam. San Jose Tower calling C-428. What is compass heading?
3: Compass heading 180.
6: He's pretty hot, Luke.
1: He'll never make it. Never.
6: C-428, make left turn and take heading 320.
3: Left turn 320. Over.
6: Roger. Out.
5: They're not gonna make it.
6: Luke.
5: Well, what do you want me to say? Come on in and get me? Come on in and take me back and burn me? What am I supposed to do? Rush out and say hello? Glad to see you here. Here I am. Let's go.
6: If Anderson doesn't get in, they'll send in some other guy.
5: There'll be another problem at another time.
6: Two pilots on that plane, Luke. Maybe with families.
5: So they should have stayed home.
6: Luke, you're not that kind of a guy.
5: He's turned. You can hardly hear him.
6: San Jose Tower to C-428. Let down to about 50 feet. Keep heading.
3: 50. I say again, 50. 50 feet. Keep heading.
5: 50's too low.
6: Shh. He's letting down.
5: One engine sounds bad.
6: You see anything?
5: You kidding?
6: Well, we should see him in a second or two.
5: We'll never see him. We'll never see any of them. They'll never make it. Never.
6: Where the heck is he?
5: Never make it. Never.
6: Up. We're climbing out. Up. Holy suffering cow.
3: Hello, Tower. Are we too close?
6: Too close. By inches. Try again. More to right.
5: They're not coming in, Irv.
6: Luke, that pilot's hot. He didn't miss that runway by much. I think he'll make it next time. That sort of puts the odds against
5: you.
6: So what'd you say? You want to beat it? I'll look you up later. I don't want to go home anyway.
5: No. I'm tired of seeing his name everywhere I look and everywhere I don't look.
6: But, Luke, they're going to come in next time. That pilot's hot.
5: No, they're not coming in.
6: Luke.
5: I'll take over.
6: Listen, Luke, I'll help you. I'll run away with you. But if you're thinking what I think you're thinking... Luke, it's wholesale murder. You can't do it. I won't let you do it.
5: Give me that microphone.
6: No.
5: I'm in charge here. Give me that microphone.
6: Luke, please, don't be crazy.
5: You don't get out of that chair, I'll kill you.
6: Luke, put that gun down. Good Lord, man, have you lost your mind? I'm your pal. Remember me?
5: Get out of that chair.
6: I won't.
5: He's so good, let him come in himself. Now get out of that chair and give me that microphone.
3: San Jose, making another run. Putting wing lights on. They help you to see it.
6: Roger, C-428, come ahead.
5: Irv, I'll kill you if you don't give me that microphone. I'm not fooling, Irv. I mean it. Thanks. Now I'll take the chair, too. Thanks.
6: Luke, he's too high. Tell him he's too high.
5: He'll find out soon enough.
6: Luke, you can't do this.
5: Can't I?
6: Oh, dear God, you've gone nuts.
3: Ready for another run.
5: Nice day if it doesn't rain.
6: Don't take it out on all of them. You're not a murderer.
5: Anderson thinks I am. So I've decided not to disappoint him.
3: Tower. Hello, Tower. I'm receiving you. C-428 calling San Jose Tower. Come in, Tower. Over.
5: You're in line with the runway as far as we can tell.
3: Roger, Tower.
6: He's not in line.
5: He's in line, but he's too high.
6: Oh, dear God in heaven, do you know what you're doing?
5: Get over there, Irv. I'm doing this. Now sit down. Maybe this is the wrong way, but it's the way I'm doing it. And if you want to argue, there's 6 bullets on my side. Now sit down.
6: But they're too high, Lou. They'll all be killed. If he levels off at that altitude, they'll all be killed.
5: That's what I'm counting on.
7: Not three people.
5: That's too bad.
3: Instructions, please, Tower. About to make another run. Putting wing lights on.
6: He's got it lined up this time, Luke. Luke. Luke, he's too high. Tell him to let down, Luke. Tell him to let down. Luke, you can't do this.
7: I'm not going back, see? I'm not going back. They think I killed a guy. If I go back, I'll burn. They can only do that to you once. So whether I kill one guy or 30, it doesn't make any difference. I'm not going back, please.
3: Tower, where are you? Am I in line? Instructions, please, Tower. Am I in line?
6: Answer him, Luke.
7: No, Luke. For 4 years, I've dodged this guy. Every time I get on a boat, a train, every time I stir out of this stinking, rotten tower, I wonder if Anderson's going to pop out of the jungle at me.
6: Oh, please don't do that.
7: Every time I see a big man with a gray hat, there's a quick clutch at my guts. And the sweat comes out of my neck. For 4 years, I've been afraid to stir out of this lousy jungle. Do you know what that feels like, Irv, do you?
6: You've been through a lot, Irv. But you can't do this. This is more than just one guy, Luke. This is...
7: For 4 years, I've been afraid of Robert Hall or Anderson. And now I've got him. I know just exactly where he is and what I've got to do. A few feet too low, and who's to know it's my fault?
5: Irv, if you get out of that chair, I'll kill you.
6: God in heaven, Luke, you don't know what you're saying. You don't know what you're doing. You...
3: Tower, C-428 calling Santa Fe Tower. I'm receiving you. We'll take another run. Instructions, please.
6: Tell him to let down, Luke. You've got to tell him.
7: I said if you get out of that chair, I'll kill you.
6: And you'll have to kill me.
7: I mean it, Irv. I'll kill you.
6: I'm going to pick up that microphone and call that pilot. You want to shoot? Go ahead. If you yell all through, go ahead.
3: Tower, instructions, please. What are you guys doing?
6: Give me that microphone. You're crazy. You can't do the hand, huh?
7: I'll shoot, Irv. I mean it.
6: You're afraid to shoot me, because you yell. Yell all through.
7: You asked for it. I didn't want to hit you with the gun, Irv. But I'm not going back. Now stay there, see? Just stay where you are, because if you get up, I'll let you have it for keeps.
3: Tower, for God's sake, help me. Instructions, please. Come in, Tower.
7: You can crash. That's what you can do. Bring it in. Let's see you bring it in.
6: You'll pay for this, Luke. Even if they never get you, you'll pay for this. For years and years and years. You'll never know that you just sat there and let three people die.
7: Let them die.
3: Tower, not receiving you. Tower, please answer me.
6: Luke, this isn't you. The weeks and weeks of heat, the jungle, now rain.
7: You're sick, Luke. You don't know what you're doing. Please, Luke, for the love of Almighty God,
6: shut
7: don't
6: up.
7: Do this.
6: Shut up.
3: C-428 calling Santa Fe Tower. Where is your engine, Tower? One engine dead completely. Altitude 600 feet. We'll circle Tower once more.
6: He'll be killed, Luke. The three of them. They'll never make it if you don't talk them in. Luke, you're still all right. You didn't kill that guy back in the States, but this is murder, Luke. Three guys, and you're killing me. I'll never leave you. You'll see, always see that plane. It'll crash out there. It'll be plane. They'll burn the soul out of you no matter where you are, in the jungles, the ocean. Everything you look, you'll see that plane in flames. It'll burn your guts out for the rest of your life, and I hope you live to be 100.
7: I'm not going back. I'm not going back!
3: Tower, this is our last chance. Please talk me in. Please. We're letting down now. Please talk me in. Are you guys trying to kill us?
6: Tell him, Luke. Go on. Tell him you're a murderer.
7: San Jose Tower calling C-428. All right, C-428. Turn on your landing light. Yeah. We see you, C-428. Drop it. Drop it. More, that's it. All right, now start the level off. Down. A little more. Hold it. Easy. Okay, drop it. That's it. Down. You're on. You're in, C-428. You're in. You're in. You're okay.

0: I'm glad you did. You can't fight this thing. You're innocent.
1: Yeah. Yeah, I'm innocent. Nobody will believe me. Get up off the floor.
0: You won't be sorry, Lou. You won't be sorry.
1: Yeah, I won't be sorry. Well, Anderson's been chasing me for 4 years. I better get spruced up, huh?
0: Yeah.
1: You got a comb?
0: Uh-huh. Yeah.
1: Thanks. Thanks, Irv. Thanks. There. How do I look?
0: Mere, like a great guy. A very great guy.
1: Thanks, pal. Here he comes.

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Joe DeSantis was Luke Kaplan. Robert Clark was Irv. The pilot was Donald Curtis. The music was specially composed and conducted by Dr. Roy Shield. 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

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Ladies and gentlemen, next week we'll give you another tense, suspenseful play, Blind Vengeance by George Balanch. That's Blind Vengeance, Attraction 30, on Radio City Playhouse. Good night, everybody.

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official broadcast from the files of the Federal Bureau of Investigation, presented as a public service by the Equitable Life Assurance Society of the United States and the Equitable Society's representative in your community. 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Kane, president of the Abbott Laboratories, manufacturers of pharmaceutical products. Mr. Kane says, "We take pride in our complete group insurance program, which we have worked out with the Equitable Life Assurance Society of the United States. We are especially proud to have been the first company to provide for the payment of most of the hospital and doctor's bills for our employees and their dependents. The company is glad to pay the cost of four forms of employee coverage and to share with employees the cost of other protection for themselves and their dependents. Yes, group insurance is something worth owning. In 13 minutes, the Equitable Life Assurance Society will give further important information about group insurance. Tonight's FBI file, Blueprint for Murder.

0: men in every community are genuine public servants. They are the ones who help raise money to build the new wing on the hospital. They are the ones who are serving now as chairman of the drive to raise funds for the USO. They are the ones who believe that every man is indeed his brother's keeper. Without those men, America would be a bankrupt nation. Indeed, a vanquished nation. For those are the men who, in the darkest hours of defeat, rose to the heights that led us on to victory. They were everywhere, on the battlefield and on the home front. But we are not a nation composed entirely of heroes. For there were some during the war who took advantage of their fellow citizens. Just as there are some who are doing that very thing today. Tonight's file opens in a small western city. We're in the living room of an old house occupied by Frank Madison and his wife Mary. Sunday afternoon a few weeks ago, and the Madisons had just returned from church when the doorbell rang.
1: Yes?
2: Are you Mrs. Madison?
1: That's right.
2: Well, I'm Walter Douglas. Is Mr. Madison at home?
1: Yes, he is. Won't you come in, please?
2: Thanks.
1: Someone for you, Frank.
3: Okay, I'll be right in, hon.
1: Won't you please sit down, Mr. Douglas?
2: Thank you. You keep a very neat house, Mrs. Madison.
1: I wish you'd mention that when my husband comes in.
2: I will, but doesn't he tell... Well, here's the town hero now.
3: Oh, Mr. Douglas.
2: Hello, Frank. I hope you don't mind my calling you Frank.
3: Why, not at all. I suspect you've been calling me some other things recently.
2: Well, then you know why I'm here, and that'll save us some time.
3: I think I do know why you're here, but I'd rather hear it from you.
2: All right. You were down at the county clerk's office a week ago with an engineer.
3: That's right.
2: And you were checking my blueprints and specifications for the bridge my firm is building down at the river.
3: Right again. I knew the clerk would call you after I left.
2: And then you were up to talk to some of my men who were working on the bridge job, and they let you have some samples of the materials we're using.
3: And I don't mind telling you now that the quality of those samples didn't come up to your specifications.
2: Oh, you've already gotten a report back on them, huh?
3: Came back yesterday.
2: Look, son, when you went away from here 4.5 years ago, you were working in Tom Jenkins' garage as a grease monkey, remember?
3: Like it was yesterday.
2: And when you came home, the town was so grateful that we all chipped in and bought you your own garage.
3: I remember that, too.
2: Now's the time to get down to cases, son. Who do you think bought that garage?
3: Why, the people of Jefferson County.
2: Yes, in a way they did. But I'm the one who started it through my Sunflower Social Club. I put the whole thing over. In other words, Walter Douglas gave you that garage, son.
3: And now Walter Douglas wants me to forget about the report I got, huh?
2: That's right.
3: I couldn't do that, Mr. Douglas. I've just been elected city chairman of the Better Government Group.
2: Yes, I know. Frederick Baker's organization, but Baker doesn't know you've gotten the report back yet, does he?
3: No, but he will.
2: How much will you take to tear up the report?
3: Now look, Mr. Douglas, I can take only so much. You better get out of here now.
2: You might find it a little dangerous tangling with an organization like mine, son.
3: I don't scare that easy, Mr. Douglas. I'll take my chances.

0: Yes, boss.
1: Come in. Close the door, Louis. Sit down, Louis.
0: Yeah.
1: Louis, I got a job for you.
0: Oh, good, boss. I'm getting out of practice lately. What's the job?
1: Just a minute. Miss Jenkins, get me Buddy up at the cabin, will you? Louis, you know that garage down at Main and Fifth Street?
0: Yeah, sure. Ain't that the place where we had all the music?
1: Yes, Louis, that's the place. You ever been inside?
0: Sure. Had a flat fixed there 2 weeks ago. It was the funniest thing.
1: Save it, Louis. I haven't got time for the story now.
0: Okay, I'll tell you later.
1: Sure. Remember the job you did 3 years ago on the old turnpike?
0: The fire?
1: That's the one, yeah.
0: Oh, you want us to burn down a guy's garage?
1: No. Not entirely, Louis. I don't think we have to go that far.
0: Oh. You want, like a one alarm fire, they should get there in time to put it out, huh?
1: That's it, Louis. That describes it perfectly. If there's a small fire, the damage is about, say, 25% of the price. I think that'll be sufficient.
0: What do you want the job done, boss?
1: Sometime within the next 48 hours.
0: Okay, I'll do it Monday night.
1: Huh?
2: Oh, hello, Mr. Douglas. Hey, I learned a new song today on the bill.
1: That's fine, buddy, it's fine. Listen, on Monday night, Louis will be up to the cabin.
2: All right, Mr. Douglas. Say, do you want me to play the song to you over the telephone?
1: Not right now, buddy, no. Goodbye. Louis.
0: Yeah, boss.
1: Buddy, I'll have everything ready for you on Monday night at the cabin. Go up there after the job, but don't come back down for about a week.
0: Right.
1: Heat ought to be off by then, and I'll listen. Don't forget, not too big a fire. Just enough to scare.
3: In a large nearby city, Wednesday morning found two old friends seated at a desk in the field office of the FBI. Special Agent Jim Taylor spoke first.
4: Why, it's good to see you again, Frank. I wish I could say the same, Jim.
5: What kind of a crack is that to make?
4: I'm here on business, Jim.
5: Oh? Well, what's the trouble?
4: Well, let me go back to the beginning.
5: All right, guy, go ahead.
4: A couple of weeks ago, I was elected city chairman of the local Better Government group.
5: Well, I couldn't have picked a better man.
4: Thanks, Jim. Well, right off the bat, I decided to look into the bridge that's being built down our way by Walter Douglas.
5: You didn't have to tell me who was doing the job. He's built everything in this county except a good reputation.
4: You said it.
5: Oh, go on, Frank.
4: Well, we took some samples of the stuff he's building the bridge with and sent them to a laboratory, and I just got the report back.
5: I can guess what it shows.
4: It shows that the bridge is going to be a danger to life and limb.
5: That bad, huh?
4: Yeah, that bad. Last Sunday, after Douglas knew I had the report, he came to the house and told me it'd be dangerous to tangle with him.
5: Was he able to walk out under his own power?
4: Oh, I didn't touch him. That's all he's looking for.
5: Well, Frank, any witnesses to his threat?
4: No. Mary was in the kitchen.
5: Oh, that's too bad. Well, go on. What happened then?
4: Well, last night there was a fire at my garage.
5: Oh?
4: Started about 9:30, an hour and a half after I went home.
5: Well, any evidence that Douglas did it?
4: Oh, none that I found. Somebody sneaked in and slugged my night man, and while he was unconscious, they started the fire.
5: Well, then your night man didn't see who did it.
4: No. Jim, what can you do for me?
5: Well, Frank, I'll tell you what I'd do if I were in your place.
4: What?
5: I'd bring a lawsuit against the city and against Douglas, claiming that the bridge is a danger to life and limb.
4: Oh, but that'll take too long, Jim. I want to get
5: I know what you want to do. Now, in addition to the action against the city and Douglas, you also get a temporary injunction against the city.
4: For what?
5: To prevent them from paying any more of the taxpayers' money to Douglas until after the action comes to court.
4: You think that'll do it?
5: I know it will. Well, that'll tie his hands so tight he'll think he's wearing handcuffs.
4: Thanks, Jim. I'll let you know how I make out.
5: Right, Frank. And give my best to Mary.

0: on me, boss.
1: Yeah, Louie. Come in and close the door. I've got another job for you. You're going to make a little trip.
0: Oh, yeah? Where am I going?
1: Up to my lodge in the mountains.
0: All alone?
1: Oh, you'll have company. Now, listen to these instructions carefully, Louie.
0: Yeah, boss.
1: I can't afford to have you make any mistakes this time.
0: I'll be real careful, honest.
1: All right. Now, on the way up to the lodge, you go through a town named Medford.
0: Yeah, I know where it is.
1: Frederick Baker lives up there. He's head of the Better Government Group that Frank Madison is connected with.
0: Uh-huh.
1: Now, when you get to Medford, go to the telegraph office and send this telegram to Madison. It's telling him that a car is being sent in to pick him up. And it's signed Frederick Baker.
0: Yeah, I got you. That's easy, boy.
1: All right. Then go on up to the lodge and get Buddy to drive back down here with you.
0: Well, what do I need him for?
1: Because the two of you are going to pick up Frank Madison, blindfold him, take him back up to the lodge, and keep him there until his case comes up in court.

0: out at the door, dear.
1: Western Union, hon.
0: Oh? Who's it from?
1: Oh, it's from Mr. Baker.
0: Hmm. What'd he say?
1: He wants me to come up and see him tonight.
0: Well, does he say what it's about?
1: No, but maybe the group has dug up something new about Douglas.
0: Oh, what time do you have to leave?
1: Mr. Baker says his car will pick me up at 7.
0: Oh, golly, it's only a couple of minutes from now. You
1: say, so it is. Well, I don't have to pack anything. I'll be back later tonight.
0: Okay, I'll wait up for you, dear.
1: Okay, and if I should have to be gone overnight, I'll call on
0: you. All right, dear. Oh, there's the car coming in the driveway right now.
1: Yeah, I guess that's it, all right.
0: It's certainly nice of him to send his car all the way in for you, isn't it?
1: I'll go, dear.
0: All right.
2: Mr. Madison?
1: Yes, are you from Mr. Baker?
2: That's right.
1: Okay, I'll be with you in a minute. Mary, will you hand me my hat, hon?
0: Oh, sure I will, but wear it. Oh, here it is.
1: Thanks.
0: I'll see you later.
1: See you later, dear. Ah, it's certainly a beautiful night, isn't it?
2: Yeah. It's nice driving through the country tonight.
1: Mm-hmm. How long did it take you to drive down from Medford?
2: Oh, about 35 minutes. No traffic tonight. Where do you want to sit, Mr. Madison? Back or in front?
1: Oh, I'll sit up front with you.
2: Okay. Wait till I open the door for you. Go ahead, Mr. Madison. Nice work, Louis. You never even guessed you was there.
3: All right. Get behind the wheel and let's get out of here.

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0: 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And now, back to the FBI file, Blueprint for Murder.

0: A little more than a year ago, the last shell was fired in World War II. A war which took Americans all over the face of the earth in an effort to retain a world in which we could live in peace. That war was fought because the citizens of the world allowed themselves the luxury of neglecting their worldly duties, but neglecting to clear up the festering sore spots that later threatened to infect every nation on Earth. Adolf Hitler and Benito Mussolini were petty local grafters at one time. Petty local charlatans like the man in tonight's case from the files of your FBI. But it is a certain truth that from petty local tyrants come threatening national dictators. The place to start cleaning house is in your own backyard. Tonight's file continues in the living room of the Madison home. Special Agent Jim Taylor, in response to a frenzied phone call from Mary, has just arrived.
1: Oh, Jim, what am I going to do?
2: Mary, the first thing to do is pull yourself together.
1: All right, Jim, I'll try.
2: Now, look, Frank is famous for having a lot of courage. Let's show everybody he hasn't got it all.
1: All right, I'm ready to help. How do I start?
2: Good girl. Now, you said over the phone that a man called here for Frank last night.
1: That's right. He said he was from Mr. Baker's.
2: Well, I spoke to Baker after you called. He didn't send the telegram that Frank got.
1: I know. I called him, too. I forgot to tell you that.
2: Oh? Mary, anything else that you forgot to tell me?
1: No, Jim. A black sedan, I don't know what make, pulled up in front of the house at 7 o'clock. Frank went out, got in the car, and I watched it speed across the state line. Early this morning, when Frank hadn't come home or called me, I called Mr. Baker.
2: Then you called me.
1: That's right.
2: Now, Mary, try to remember this. It's very important. Has any other car been in your driveway since the car that took Frank away?
1: No. No, none at all. And that was the only car in the driveway at all yesterday because Frank didn't drive down to the garage yesterday.
2: Oh, why not?
1: No reason. He just said he wanted to walk. He does that every once in a while.
2: Well, okay, we've got something to work on anyway. It's not much, but it's a start.
1: What is it?
2: Well, there are some clear tire tracks in your driveway. I noticed them when I came up the walk. I can make a print of them. And there's some red clay in the driveway that probably came off the tires of that car.
1: Oh, yes, I noticed that this morning when I looked out.
2: Well, we'll have the lab check on the clay. That's about all we can do right now. Well, I'm going to make those tire prints, Mary, and pick up some of that clay. I'll see you later.

0: Come in.
1: Hello, boys.
0: Oh, hello, Louie. How are things going when you left?
1: Oh, they was going fine. When does the case come up?
0: Wednesday afternoon. And there'll be a postponement. And when it comes up next time, I don't think Mr. Madison will be so anxious to press any charge.
1: Yeah, that shows a smart trick, boss.
0: Now, Louie, you're sure you kept Madison blindfolded all the time he was in the car so he doesn't know where he was being taken?
1: Oh, sure, boss. Yeah, right after I hit him, Buddy drove away, and while Madison was out, I put the tape over his eyes. He couldn't say nothing, I guarantee you, boss.
0: That's fine. Anyone will be able to direct anyone to the cabin after he's set free on Thursday.
1: Oh, you want me to take him down there, Medford, while he's still blindfolded and just let him out of the car? Huh?
0: No, no, not you, Louie. I want Buddy to do that. Then I'll send Buddy away for a couple of months while the heat's on, and then everybody will forget all about it.
1: Yeah, but, boys, what difference does it make if Buddy or me lets him go? Madison knows I was in on the job.
0: He what?
1: Yeah, sure. Like I say, I taped his eyes real tight, but he come out of it after I clunked him, and he heard me talking right away. He said, hello, Louie.
0: Oh, no. Why didn't you tell me that? Why didn't you wait 3 whole days to tell me?
1: Well, I didn't say it until just now. What should I do? Sit down and write your letter from up there.
0: Wait a minute. Let's have a little quiet.
1: Yeah, boss.
0: Louie, you got still another job to do.
1: Okay, boss, what is it?
0: If Madison knows you worked on the job, then he can hook me into it, and we can't afford that.
1: What do you want me to do? Just tell me, boys.
0: Louie, you know the high ledge behind the cabin?
1: Yeah, sure. It makes me dizzy when I look down.
0: Madison's still blindfolded, isn't he?
1: Yeah, I told you, boys. He's still taped up. He can't see nothing.
0: Good. You drive back up to the cabin. You go in and talk to Madison and tell him you want to take a walk with him. Tell him the exercise will be good for him.
1: What happens now?
0: Do I have to draw pictures for you, Louie? Go for a walk with Madison. You walk up to the cliff, and he keeps walking. There's snow in that canyon. Nobody will find the body until spring.
1: Oh. Gee, boss, you sure got brains.
0: Never mind that. Back in the car and get up that cabin.
2: Hasn't anything come of any of your leads, Jim?
3: No, nothing yet, Mary.
2: I don't think I can stand this very much longer.
3: Hold on to yourself. These cases sometimes run this way. You don't get a thing for days, and then, well, everything happens at once.
2: What happened with that red clay? Anything?
3: Our petrographic experts are working on it, Mary. I can't do a thing till I hear from them.
2: And there wasn't anything in those deeds down in the county courthouse?
3: No, Mary, not a thing. If Douglas had Frank kidnapped by some of his henchmen, he's holding him somewhere that's not registered in his name.
2: I wish Frank had never gotten mixed up in this thing.
3: Oh, Mary. He'll be proud he did when he gets back.
2: Oh, then...
3: I really think he'll be back? I certainly will.
2: Oh, dear God.
3: He'll be all right. But, Mary, you won't be all right unless you get some sleep.
2: How could I sleep?
3: I'll call you the minute anything breaks. I'll get it.
2: All right.
3: Hello. Yes, this is Taylor. Oh, hello, Gordon. Yes. Where? Yeah, I see. Okay, thanks. Tell the office I'll be in touch with them later.
2: What is it, Jim?
3: It's the first break we've gotten. One of the agents down at the office found out Douglas likes to go hunting.
2: Hunting? How does that help us?
3: Well, they checked through the newspaper files, found a picture of Douglas on a hunting trip up at Mount Bell.
2: Well, I still...
3: Let me finish, Mary. And the office had the petrographic expert check the red clay from your driveway against some standards they had from Mount Bell.
2: And they matched?
3: As closely as those samples ever match.
2: What are you going to do then, Jim?
3: I'm going on a hunting trip, Mary. Up to Mount Bell, hunting for Frank.

0: Ben.
1: Huh? What?
0: I don't want you to think I'm not grateful for all the entertainment, but I want to know who you work for. You work for Douglas or for Louis?
1: I don't know what you're talking about. I keep telling you that.
0: You don't expect me to believe that you own this place, do you?
1: Why not? Ain't much of a place.
0: Where would you get the money to buy it?
1: From a fiddle. I get big money for playing this.
0: Why, it would take a monkey 3 years to pick up enough to buy a hunting lodge.
1: That ain't a nice thing to say about my music, mister.
0: Well, I'm sorry, but... Oh, we've got company.
1: Shut up. Who's there?
2: Hey, Lord.
1: Okay.
3: How's it been after?
1: Oh, fine. We ain't had no trouble at all.
0: What's the reason for the visit, Louis? Did Mr. Douglas get soft-hearted all of a sudden?
3: Shut up. Talk when you're talked to. Or stay quiet.
0: You big, brave man. I'll bet you wouldn't mind fighting anybody if he was blind.
3: You. They said shut up.
1: Hey, Louis, I thought he said not to muss this guy up.
3: That's off now. Hey, you.
0: You mean me?
3: Yeah, you.
0: What?
3: Get up. Where's his coat, buddy?
1: You gonna spray him now?
3: Nah. Just gonna take him for a little walk. The exercise will do him good.
1: Here, I'll get his coat. You want me to come along?
3: No, you've got enough for exercise.
1: Hey, Mr. Madden, put your arms out. I got your coat in back of you.
0: Thanks, buddy.
3: Do you feel this thing I got pressed against your face?
0: It feels cold. Feels like a gun.
3: That's just what it is.
0: What's that for?
3: That's to use on you. Just in case you decide to scream when we get out on the road if there's anybody around.
0: There won't be. I've been listening for 3 days.
4: It's okay, Frank. It's me, Jim.
0: Jim, hold me.
4: Frank, what's the name of the one who didn't have the gun?
0: That's Buddy.
4: Okay, Buddy. Just stand still.

0: Look, Jim, there's a phone in the bedroom off to the right. Will you leave me in there so I can call Mary?
1: Sure, Frank. But then we've got to hurry.
0: What's the big rush?
1: This is Wednesday. And in just 2 hours, your case against Douglas comes up.
0: Well, what are we waiting for? Let's get rolling.
2: Walter Douglas was never tried and convicted of causing Frank Madison to be kidnapped because he committed suicide. His accomplices, Charles Buddy Cook and Louis Young, both received long sentences in a federal penitentiary. And so another crime was prevented. Another murder in this country's growing crop of homicides. Prevented by the quick work of your FBI, whose job it is to protect your lives and your properties, but whose even more important job is to protect the civil liberties that American citizens have under our Constitution. A charter that grants you your right to free speech, your right to freedom of religion, and your rights to life, liberty, and the pursuit of happiness. Your FBI is honored to have so important an assignment. And it means to continue to serve you, the American people, as well in the future as it has in the past.

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1: 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The Frightened Fugitives.
0: The incidents used in tonight's Equitable Life Assurance Society's broadcast are adapted from the files of the Federal Bureau of Investigation. However, all names used are fictitious, and any similarity thereof to the names of persons living or dead is accidental. Tonight's broadcast was directed by William M. Sweets. The music was composed and conducted by Frederick Steiner. The author was Jerry D. Lewis, and your narrator was Dean Carlton. This is Your FBI is a Jerry Devine production. This is Milton Cross speaking for the Equitable Life Assurance Society of the United States and the Equitable Society's representative in your community, and inviting you to tune in again next week at this same time when the Equitable Life Assurance Society of the United States will bring you another thrilling story from the files of the Federal Bureau of Investigation. The Frightened Fugitives on This Is Your FBI.
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4: Tonight, the Columbia Workshop brings you an adaptation of a story by W.W. Jacobs called The Circular Tour. This story depends for much of its comic excellence upon the dialect in which it is originally written. The piece has been adapted for radio by Eustace Wyatt. Mr. Wyatt has appeared in many hundreds of radio broadcasts and is known to thousands of listeners as one of the most versatile actors in the profession. That he is also a writer is not so well known to the public. 2 years ago, the Columbia Workshop presented his engaging fantasy, Public Domain, and more recently, High Boy. In tonight's production, Mr. Wyatt will be heard in the part of the cabbie. We present A Circular Tour.

0: Corporal Sam Small and Peter Russet. The night watchman has propped himself comfortably against the niggerhead on the wharf in the little fishing village of the Huxtable. Taking a long pull at his blackened clay pipe, he's pondering a question put to him by his companion, the vacationing artist. The visitor is speaking.
1: But I suppose sailormen don't often get sick when they're ashore, do they?
2: Oh, yes, Governor. More oftener than you'd think. I remember the time old Sam Small got sick. Thought he was a-dying. Him and Ginger Dick and Peter Russell were sharing a room at the time. They all came home about 10 o'clock one night. I remember the time, because I was just after the pubs closed. None of them was feeling very well. Something they ate, I suppose. But old Sam said he felt so horrible, he went to bed in the fireplace, with his head right under the chimney. Long about 11:30, he started an horrible groaning.
1: Ginger! Won't nobody come and help me? Oh, I'm dying! Wake up and help me! Ginger! Ginger!
3: Oh, is that you, Sam? Oh, what are you making them horrible noises for? What's the matter?
1: Oh, I'm very sick, Ginger. I believe I'm dying. Goodbye, Ginger.
3: Goodbye, Sam. And be as quiet as you can about it. I want to get some more sleep. And I wouldn't wake up Peter if I was you. Fair terror he is when he's woke up. Well, goodbye.
1: But that's a nice way to treat a pal, ain't it? Peter! Peter! Wake up, Peter! I'm dying!
4: Oh, what a thing to do in the middle of the night. Why can't you wait till morning?
3: What's the matter, Peter? Ain't Sam dead yet?
4: Not yet, Ginger. Bad half dead, I should think. And he's been using terrible language.
3: Poor old Sam. It's sitting on him hard, ain't it? You feel any pain, Sam?
1: Pain? Why, me and this is like a bile effect.
3: Peter, I think you're wrong. He looks more than half dead to me. About 3/4, I should say.
1: Oh.
3: Well, never mind, Sam. It won't be long now. But don't you think we'd better undress him, Peter? It ain't decent to die with your clothes on.
1: I think I'd better have a doctor.
4: No, you, Sam, you're past doctors.
3: You'd better have your last moments in peace, Sam, and keep your money for the funeral.
1: You go and get me a doctor, you murderers. Go on, or I'll come back and haunt you with me ghost, you lopsided swab.
3: Oh, I suppose you might as well humor him, Peter. You know, I'll go and get a doctor, and you stay here and comfort him.
1: Oh.
3: It might be too late by the time I gets back. Goodbye, Sam, if I don't see you again.
1: Nice pair of pals, aren't you? Watching of me die without even raising a finger to help me.
4: We was only doing it for your own good, Sam.
1: Oh.
4: And what's the use of spending your bit of money on doctors when the end's so near and certain?
1: Oh.
4: Sinful waste, I calls it.
1: Well, it's my money, ain't it? And if I'm going to die, I shan't want it anyway, shall I?
4: No, Sam, you won't want it. But there's others, Sam. There's others.
1: Well, of all the arse...
3: There he is, Governor. Here you are.
5: I brought the doctor, sir.
6: Oh, good evening, my man. Not feeling very well, are you?
4: Tain't me what's ill. It's him.
1: What, you a doctor? He looks more like a undertaker to me.
5: No, his brother's an undertaker. Very convenient, too, in a case like this, if you ask me.
1: Well, why don't he get on with his doctor?
6: Open your shirt, please. That's right. Now, take a long, deep breath. Say, ah. I thought so. Does it hurt you very badly?
1: It hurts something horrible. Is it serious, Doctor?
6: I'm afraid it is. Very serious.
1: Am I dying?
6: We are not very robust, you know.
4: Do you think he lost the day, Doctor?
6: Yes, he might last the day.
1: Oh.
6: We might keep him alive several days if he does just what I tell him and takes the medicine I send him. Go and ask the landlady for a mustard plaster, will you? A good strong one.
4: All right, Doctor.
1: Not too strong, Governor. I can't stand much more pain.
3: Well, you're to be ashamed of yourself, Sam, trying to teach the doctor his job.
1: Well, someone's got to teach him, haven't they? Don't look as if he knows much about it to me.
6: Come, my man. You've got to feel worse before you can feel better.
1: I couldn't feel no worse, and I don't believe as how you could never make me feel no better.
6: Oh, in that case, I'll leave you. My fee is 1/2 crown. If you want this prescription made up, the chemist will charge you 1 shilling. By the way, what's your name, you there?
5: Oh, they calls me Ginger.
6: What's the patient's name?
5: They calls him Sam.
6: Sam? Sam what?
5: Sam Small.
6: Sam Small. Thank you. Got to have the full name for the certificate, you know. But you might find another doctor before then. Well, good night.
1: What certificate was he talking about, Ginger?
5: Now, never you mind about that, Sam. You won't have to worry about it.
1: What do you mean, Ginger? Do you mean it? Oh, Lord, help me.
4: Here's the mustard plaster for you, Sam. Boiling hot and full of wit.
1: Oh, I ain't going to have it, I tell you.
5: It ain't no use arguing with him, Peter. If he won't take it peaceful, we've got to force him.
3: Yeah, come on, I'll sit on his head while you set up.
4: Wait a minute. I told you as how he was sick.
5: So he is, Mrs. Huggins, horrible sick. And now he's getting violent, fighting. Oh, the beautiful mustard blasters you was kind enough to make for him.
1: Oh, I ain't so sick as all that, Mrs. Huggins. I don't want no mustard plaster. It'll ruin my constitution.
7: Oh, it will it? Not half as bad as what I'll ruin if you don't have it. Come on now, stop that hollering and open your shirt.
1: I don't want it, I tell
7: you. Shut your head, will you? All right, Peter, give me the plaster.
1: No.
7: There now, it ain't so bad, is it? No. I'll take it off for it burns bad.
4: I wouldn't take it off too soon, Huggins.
7: You mind your own business, you weasel-faced old toad. Or I'll give you something as won't you won't take off an hour.
5: Now look here, Huggins.
7: And you too, you old dumbbug. Well, nice pair you are to be looking after a man what's dying. Be off with you, both of you. Go on, not another word now. Get out.
3: All right, Huggins.
7: Now then, Sam, you poor old dear. How do you feel?
1: The plaster's beginning to burn something horrible.
7: Let me have a look. Oh, yes. Just getting a bit raw-like, but we'd better leave it on a few minutes longer.
1: No, take it off now. I'm feeling better, much better.
7: Oh, you poor dear soul.
5: What's the matter with you, Huggins?
7: That's a bad sign, horrible bad. They always feels better just for the end.
5: You're talking through your hat, you old harpy.
7: No, I ain't, Sam Small. Help me. It's gospel truth, I'm telling you, and well I knows. I can remember my poor dear first husband just before he died. Happy as a grig he was.
1: So should I if I'd been him.
7: What's that?
1: I mean, it must be horrible to wake up after you're dead and find you ain't dead after all.
7: Yes, horrible.
1: Well, what's to prevent it?
7: There's ways. After the doctor says you're dead good and proper, I'll have him cut your head off.
1: But supposing I ain't dead and wakes up in the middle of it?
7: Well, we'd be doing our best, wouldn't we? Help me, there ain't nothing no pleasing some people. I'm going to leave you now. You better write a note for Peter and Ginger. Tell them where you'll go.

0: If I ever gets my hands on that there Huggins, she won't have to worry about burying her second husband. Why, she worse.
1: Why, Peter? If he hasn't gone and took all his clothes off.
2: Oh, yeah.
0: Oh, look at his chest, like a piece of raw beef.
3: What do you mean? Going out and leaving me to burn to death with a mustard pasty?
0: Now, we come back a couple of hours ago, Sam, but you were sleeping so peaceful-like, we crept out and went and had an half pint at the Horse and Plow, just to keep our hearts from breaking.
3: Oh?
0: Yes.
2: Yes. And while we was there, we got an inspiration.
0: Yes?
2: Yes. How would you like to go to an hospital, Sam?
0: An hospital? Me?
4: Yes, wonderful victuals. Jelly and ham and herrings and tripe and onions and beautiful nurses to feel your pulse and wait on your hand and foot.
2: And you won't keep your best friends awake at night of breaking their hearts with your horrible groans.
0: And who's going to pay for it? All the money I've got is the 22 quid in my trousers pocket.
4: Well, that's the beauty of it, Sam. The parish pays for it. You can keep what you've got to give to your loving friends, which always taken such good care of you.
0: Yes. Well, how does I get to the hospital?
4: Well, we'd have to take a cab. I've just told Peter to go out and get one.
0: And who pays for it?
4: Oh, well, you'll have to pay for that, Sam.
0: Well, why don't the parish do it?
4: The parish is this funny thing, Sam. They'll help a bloke to die, but they won't help him to live.
0: But I ain't dying now, Ginger.
4: You will be when you get to the hospital.
2: I got a cab for you, Sam.
0: Oh, you like the driver.
2: Quite a card he is.
0: What kind of a cab is it? Handsome or four-wheeler?
2: Four-wheeler, of course. Couldn't take a sick bloke like you in an hansom.
0: All right. You give me a hand to put me clothes on.
4: Oh, better not bother about clothes, Sam. They'll only burn them at the hospital. No, wrap yourself up in a blanket in the counterpane, and me and Peter will carry you downstairs.
0: But what about me money? There ain't no pockets in the blanket and the counterpane.
4: Well, I'll look after your money for you. Pay the cabman and everything. You open the door, Peter. That's right. Now, off we go.

0: truck driver. You give us a hand to get him in, will you?
1: Right, Joe, Gibney. Let me get an hold on him.
0: You leave go of that there blanket, will you? You think I want to catch me death of cold?
1: Who you were talking to, eh? Better keep a civil tongue in your head, you had.
0: You was pulling the blanket off me.
1: Oh, was I? Well, I wasn't trying to. Smoke me, you ain't no blooming weenus. What hospital are you going to take him to, Gibney?
0: Well, we was thinking of the London.
1: London Hospital it is. It'll be 3 and 6 pence, and I'll have me money now.
0: You'll have it when we gets there.
1: And suppose you dies on the way, what then? No, I'll have it now, or you can get out and walk.
0: Oh, I wonder if your mother ever had an husband. All right, Ginger. Give him 3 and 6.
1: Think you're getting it? Get on, Horace.
2: Don't take us long to get there. How do you feel now, Sam?
0: Pretty dicky, Peter. Pretty dicky.
2: Never mind, Sam. Think how much worse it'd be if you didn't have me and Ginger looking after you.
0: Would it?
2: Nah. What do you think of that, Ginger? Strike me, some blokes don't know when they're well.
0: Well, it's hard to tell sometimes.
2: Now, look here, Sam.
3: Hey, what are we stopping for, eh?
1: Big pardon, Gibney. We got any particular fancy for the London Hospital?
0: No. Why?
1: Well, I suppose it don't make no difference if you're dying like your mate says you are.
0: What do you mean?
1: Nothing. Only I suppose I've drove nearly 500 blokes to that there hospital one time and another, and only one on them ever come out alive. And he was smuggled out in a bread basket by a bloke as had lent him 5 quid. Now, if I was you, I'd try the Charing Cross. It's a good hospital. They only lose his 4 out of 5 over there.
0: All right, drive me there.
1: Well, it's a longish way and costs you another 1/2 crown. I'd try the London if I was you.
0: You do as I say and drive me to Charing Cross. Give him 1/2 dollar, Ginger.
1: Waste of money, I called it, with you so near the end.
0: All right, if you say so. Well, here you are, driver.
1: Think you get me? If you give me another 4 bob, I'll take you along to Guy's Hospital. Maybe you can find a bed for him there.
4: 4 bob? Why, that'll make an 1/2 thick'un with what we give you already.
1: It's right, doesn't it?
4: Well, it's a outrage.
0: Never mind. Give it to him, Ginger. I don't want to die in the street.
4: You'd save us a lot of money if you was to.
1: 1/2 thick'un.
0: Oh, blimey.
4: All right, here you are, driver. You wait a minute. Oh, I'm going across to that pub, see, to get something to pull myself together. You coming, Peter?
2: I don't think an hour and half a pint would do me any harm.
1: Me neither. I'll come with you.
0: And what about me? I want one, too. Don't leave me alone.
2: All right, Sam, we'll send one out for you.
5: Good evening, gentlemen. What can I have the pleasure?
1: Can't get a fourpenny, please, miss.
2: Yeah, that's about right for me, too, miss.
5: Oh,
2: yeah.
1: Well, if you ain't a pair of mind readers, that's exactly what I'm going to have.
4: How is it? And who's it going to pay for it?
1: Gabney, you surely don't expect me to pay for me own drop of beer out of all the trouble I've had to get in on you here.
0: Where's my 1/2 pint?
1: Yeah, I'll get your pal outside what's dying. You won't even give him a drink. Nice pair of bloke you are, I must say.
4: All right. Here, miss. Send one out to the gentleman in the cab, will you?
5: Oh, this ain't a cafe in Paris. Why don't you come in and get it?
1: He can't. He's dying.
5: Dying? What is it all?
1: These two blokes here's got all his money. They're starving of him to death.
5: Oh, here, Harry, take this out to the gentleman in the cab.
2: And we'd better be getting out ourselves. What do you think, Ginger?
1: What says we have just one more, eh?
4: Don't suppose it'd do us any harm. But only one, mind you. You fill him up, miss, will you?
5: 3 1/2 pints it is, sir.

0: Hey, hurry up, can't you? Do you want to keep me waiting out here all night?
1: Yeah, there's your pal hollering for you, poor old Sam.
2: Well, Peter, I suppose as how we'd better be getting of him to the hospital.
3: Might as well. We can stop and have another one on the way back.
2: That's right.
3: Come on, driver.
0: This is a nice way for a couple of pals to beat a bloke. I don't think.
2: Nah, Sam, don't get peevish. We've got to have a drop of lotion driving all over London on a night like this.
3: I should think we had. And we could have been in bed hours ago if it hadn't been for you and your sickness.
0: Oh, shut your head and get in and take me to the hospital.
3: All right.
1: Half a mo, Gibney. It's a little matter of fare, first.
2: What? Well, we paid you your fare.
1: Yes, for taking of you to the hospital. It is 5 bob extra for waiting.
3: What? 5 bob?
1: It's what I said. 2 hours at $0.50 an hour. That makes 5 bob, doesn't it?
3: Well, of all the slit-eyed buzzards as ever I see.
1: Now, that's enough of that. You're going to pay me, ain't you?
2: No, we ain't.
1: All right. Get him out of my cab and I'll go on home.
0: Oh, pay him, Ginger. It's my money.
2: You mind your own business and speak when you're spoke to. Go on, get inside, Peter. I'll attend to this.
3: All right, Ginger.
2: Here, here. You're not inside the pub. Inside the cab.
4: What's the matter?
1: Well, look.
3: Where?
1: Well, there.
3: Well, I don't see nothing.
1: Well, of course you don't. Where's the cab? Gone.
3: Truth almighty. And where's Sam?
1: Well, he's gone too. Kidnapped.
3: Poor old Sam. At his age. And half dead too. What are we going to do, Ginger?
1: Yeah, let's go in and have half a pint and talk it over. I've got his money in my pocket. More than 20 quid.
2: You can buy a lot of beer with 20 quid.

0: time now. This is the hospital.
1: Hey, watch this. I thought as how I'd put you out of this here cab.
0: Well, if you'll have another look, you'll find as how you didn't. Is this the hospital?
1: No, it ain't.
0: Then what are we stopping for?
1: Because this is as far as we are going.
0: Where are we?
1: We are home. At least me and Horace is. This is Horace's stable. And a very nice stable it is, too. Ain't it, Horace? Come on.
0: You witch that there animal up again and take me to the hospital.
1: Oh, yes?
0: Yes. And if you don't do it immediately, I'll go for the police.
1: Well, go for him. And mind you don't catch cold on the way. Come on, Horace.
0: Here. If you don't come back, I'll give you in charge for kidnapping me.
1: Kidnapping? It's a good one. Who do you think wants to kidnap you? You can go as quick as you want to. The quicker the better, because I'm going to bed as soon as I give Horace his oats.
0: Well, how can I go anywhere like this?
1: Walk.
0: Do you expect me to walk all over London in nothing but a blanket?
1: I don't expect nothing no more. I've had so many horrible disappointments in my life.
0: Ain't you got any sense? I can't stay here all night.
1: You can if you want to. You can sleep with Horace.
0: What would you do if you was me?
1: Well, if I was you, the first thing I'd do would be to keep a civil tongue in the head. I wouldn't go about accusing hard-working men of kidnapping.
0: But that was only a joke. Oh, I'm very fond of my little joke.
1: So am I. But I've always found his jokes comes very expensive. I ain't a kidnapping of you, am I?
0: No, certainly not.
1: Of course I ain't. Then the next thing I'd do, if I was you, would be to ask the bloke what owns this nice warm stable, that's me, to let me have a night's lodging in it for an half a crown.
0: An half a crown?
1: That's right. Then in the morning, if I was you, I should ask the bloke to take a letter to me mates, asking them to send me a suit of clothes and 11 and 6.
0: 11 and 6?
1: Yes. 5 bob for 2 hours waiting, 4 bob for driving of you here, and an half a crown for sleeping in the stable. That's fair, ain't it?
0: I suppose it's got to be.
1: That's all right, then. Come over here and I'll get you some straw to lie on. Here we are. Get over, Horace. There. You'll be happy as a snuggie. Mind you don't knock the lantern over and burn yourself to death. Good night.
0: Strike me if this ain't an outdo. How can a bloke get any sleep with that there animal fidgeting about like that? Wait till I get hold of Peter and Ginger. Wait till I get hold of them. What a pair of pals. What a...

0: again. How are you, Gibney? Have a good night?
1: Might have been better.
0: Well, what do you expect for an half a crown? Strike me, there ain't no satisfying some people.
1: So I've noticed.
0: What's that?
1: Nothing. What you got in that basket?
0: It's me breakfast.
2: Oh.
0: Tea and fresh bread and butter and bloaters. Nothing like a bloater for breakfast, I says.
1: Do you think you could get me some?
0: Sorry, Governor. We ain't got never one in the house.
1: Oh, blimey.
0: Still, I hates to see a bloke go hungry. I'll let you have this if you'll make that letter for a pound instead of 11 and 6 pence.
3: A pound? It's highway robbery.
0: Take it or leave it. I'd just as soon eat it myself.
1: All right. I'll take it. Give it here.
0: Half a pound, Gavney. How about writing that there letter?
3: I'll write the letter as soon as I finish my breakfast.
0: Oh, no. You'll finish the letter before you get your breakfast. Here's paper and pencil. Do you want it?
1: All right.
0: What's your mate's name? The one what's got the money?
1: Ginger.
0: All right. Now write what I tells you. Ready? Dear Ginger.
3: Why should I call him that? We ain't married.
0: Shut your head. Dear Ginger.
1: Dear Ginger.
0: What is I the bearer of this year?
1: What is I the bearer of this year?
0: Has given me a comfortable night's lodging.
1: Has given me a comfortable night's lodging.
0: And a nice hot breakfast.
1: Well, I haven't had it yet.
0: You won't never have it unless you hold your jaw and write what I told you. Come on. And a nice hot breakfast.
1: And a nice hot breakfast.
0: And I would like you to give him...
1: And I would like you to give him...
0: A suit of clothes for me.
1: A suit of clothes for me.
0: And a pan for himself.
1: And a pan for himself.
0: For valuable service rendered.
1: For valuable service rendered. And God forgive me.
0: Yeah, don't put that in.
1: All right.
0: Yours respectable, Sam Small.
1: Yours respectable, Sam Small. Is that all?
0: That's all. Give it to me. Righto, here's your breakfast. I'm going to take this letter now, and I'll be back at 4 o'clock.
1: That's 9 hours. I can't wait here all that time.
0: I've got to earn me living, haven't I?
1: Look here. You take me home in a cab, and I'll give you the money when we get there.
0: Well, I couldn't trust you. You'd run into the house and slam the door in me face.
1: No, I wouldn't. You could leave me in the cab a couple of streets away while you went and got the money from Ginger. Oh, I couldn't get out in this blanket.
0: All right. Make this here letter for 30 bob instead of a quid, and I'll go you.
1: 30 bob?
0: 30 bob it is.
1: Very well. Give it to you. There you are, 30 bob.
0: That's right. Get in the cab and we'll have you home in no time.

0: Well, this is a nice thing. The landlady says they haven't been home all night, neither on them.
1: I suppose they've been looking for me.
0: I wonder. Well, what are we going to do?
1: Let me go into the house and wait for him, and I'll send you the money when they come home.
0: I'll let you go in, but you needn't send the money. I'll call for it.
1: All right. You give me an end. What time will you be back for the money?
0: In about 3 hours. And mind you got it. Hey, wait a minute. Suppose they've been out in the loose and have spent all your money. What then?
1: Oh, that's all right. That won't make no difference.
0: Won't make no difference?
1: No difference at all. Not to you, I mean. Goodbye.
0: Oh, blimey.

0: Good old Sam. He wasn't quite such a fool as he seemed, eh?
1: Lord love you, no, sir. Sam wasn't no fool. Stupid like, but he wasn't no fool.
0: Did they ever hear from the cabman again?
1: Nary a word, sir.
0: What happened when Peter and Ginger returned?
1: Well, they'd had a bit of a fracas like for a while, and they all made it up and was friends again.
0: Had Peter and Ginger spent all Sam's money?
1: Lord love you, no, sir. They wasn't that kind to do the likes of that. Sammy got the feeling better right away. So they all went out that very same day and had a right proper time together.
0: And when the money was all gone, I suppose they found another ship.
1: Yes, sir. The three of them together. Ginger said as how, if there was to be any dying to be done, they might as well do it afloat. Because then they'd be slipped over the side and it wouldn't cost them nothing for a funeral. Yes, sir. Sailors are queer critters, they are.
0: They certainly are. Thank you, watchman. Perhaps you could use this on your way home.
1: Oh, thank you, sir. Thank you. I do pass right by the Crown and Anchor, I do. This wharf gets mighty cold afore morning, sir. Thank you very much, sir. Good night. Good night, sir.

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The entire production was under the direction of Earl McGill.

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2: 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Then later, NBC presents a special program called This is Korea. Later, the Camel Caravan will co-star Vaughn Monroe and Roberta Lee in a musical salute to Seattle's famous University of Washington. And for friends of the Dixieland beat, Saturday night means the Chamber Music Society of Lower Basin Street. 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NBC presents Short Story. Tonight, Scuttlebutt by James Michener. A Pulitzer Prize for Literature and the most successful musical comedy in the history of the Broadway stage should be enough credits to last any author the rest of his life. James Michener achieved both honors with a single, unpretentious collection of stories which he called Tales of the South Pacific. Tonight we have another tale from the South Pacific for you. It was not included in the original book, and yet in its mood, its characterization, and its background, it belongs there. Here is Scuttlebutt by James Michener.

0: This fellow, Mike Bates, was the kind of officer the Navy needed. He was only an ensign, but he was quite a man. I met him in 44 when we were on the USS Landfall. We were hanging off some tropic paradise while LCTs ferried out supplies. Most of it came aboard in a cargo net, but a couple of them walked up the accommodation ladder. A radio operator and Mike Bates. He threw a salute at the quarterdeck, the kind I hadn't seen since I graduated as a 90-day wonder out of Columbia. We were talking about it in our quarters while we pursued cultural activities.
1: I'll bet you five and raise you five.
2: On one lousy card, you're raising me?
1: Put your money where your mouth is.
2: I'll see you, just to keep you honest.
1: All black. A flush.
2: I won't even stop to argue. Your deal, Jim.
0: Push him over.
1: See the new man?
0: Oh, very pretty.
1: Bates. Mike Bates. I wonder if I went into that before.
2: In the movies.
1: Yeah.
2: I'm not kidding. He was a movie star.
1: I said he was pretty.
2: Now, don't get the wrong idea. He's okay. He tore a contract up in a confetti and enlisted.
1: Will you deal them cards?
0: He came in as an enlisted man?
2: Yeah. Didn't take any chicken either. He was okay. Listen, it isn't his fault he was an actor.
1: Some people just have it tougher than others, that's all.
0: There's one ante missing, Salford.
1: Okay, okay.
3: Don't bother with my stuff, Bob. I'll move it myself later.
1: I can't help.
2: By me.
3: Hiya, fellas. I'm Mike Bates.
2: Hi. You were in the battalion ahead of me in training, right?
3: Yeah, that's right. Miller. Aussie Miller, huh?
2: I didn't think you'd remember.
3: Always try to remember, fellas. Well, quite a ship, huh?
1: It leaks.
2: It stinks.
3: Oh, I don't know. I should have seen the dog I came off of. Hey, this one looks pretty good. Good solid construction. You can put your fist through the bulkhead in the one I was on. Well, it looks like a nice cruise. Pleasant weather, good company. What more could you want?
1: 60 days leave, stateside.
0: A case of cold beer.
2: A pretty redhead.
3: Sure, sure. In the meantime, there's nothing like an ocean cruise. Hey, what time is mess?
0: He was like that. Always seemed to make the best of things. Didn't take long for us to get his life history. He attended Hill School, which is somewhere in Pennsylvania, but is some swanky joint. From there, he took 1 year of college.
4: Hey, Mike. How come you went all the way from Pennsylvania to California?
3: Well, I'll tell you the truth. I went to get into the movies.
2: How'd you go about that?
3: I was crazy, I guess. I used to cut classes and finally got a job as an extra. I had 5 seconds in one picture. Only one day the projector got stuck while the director was seeing rushes, and I got plastered all over the screen. They needed a clean-cut college type, and before they could get the machine running again, he sent somebody out to hire me.
1: You're lucky.
3: You ain't kidding.
2: Well, why'd you enlist, Mike? You could have hung on for 6 months more, maybe. Made a lot of dough.
3: Oh, I don't know. Things always turn out all right for me. I figured I could get back if I wanted to.
1: What's it like, you know, when you get a scene where you're supposed to... You know, when it's one of the women that... Well, what's it like, huh?
3: It's a living. Anybody want to play 7-card stud?
0: You couldn't get Mike Bates down. He had a laugh a minute, even on the landfall. That bucket brought out the heel in all of us. We were sweating our way across the Pacific to some beachhead, and we spent the time in squabbles, jealousies, and rotten breaks. Through it all, Bates stood up like $1 million. Just couldn't be licked.
3: All right, Judge, have a right, Judge. Look at that.
1: I haven't got the energy to heat my shoe, Judge. It's too hot.
3: Hit the deck, Bob. Time for chow.
1: That's one of the things I have against the morning. It's time for chow.
3: What do you got against the food? It's great.
2: How can you sit and look at that slumgullion without... Never mind.
3: You know, my Aunt Betsy runs a boarding house in Oklahoma. And if Aunt Betsy could see the feast we have set before us every day, she'd holler, "Somebody done stole my cookbook." Yes, sir, that's what she'd say.
1: You know, either he means it, or else he's a better actor than we think he is. Mike, eating the food on this tub is not considered part of the line of duty.
3: I don't know what you're griping about, gentlemen. The cuisine on the SS Landfall compares favorably with a brown derby.
1: That's what it tastes like, all right. A brown derby. Mike, why don't you go out on deck and let me be miserable in peace?

0: Mike meant it, too. He'd eat whatever was served to him, drink a lot of water to kill the taste, and then leave the table. He'd never bellyache. The enlisted certainly liked him, too. I was talking to Pettis, the yeoman. He told me how they felt.
1: Oh, Mr. Bates is okay. He's an ace.
0: You like him?
1: Yeah, all the men do. We figure there's one guy who deserves to be an officer. Oh, present company accepted.
0: Don't mind me.
1: No, I mean, he takes an interest in you. You know, he'll talk to you, tell you about the stars, how fast the tub's going, what's good for athlete's foot, and whether General Eisenhower is going to land in France. You know, just talk.
0: Yeah, he's a nice guy, all right.
1: You think maybe you wouldn't? Well, you know what I mean. A guy who's been in the movies and all. But he's okay.
0: In addition, Mike Bates was the king of the scuttlebutt. He was the first to hear rumors. He was a born gossip. He told us when the ship's stores would be open. He told us what we were going to have for supper. He told us what the old man said to the exec when the steward spilled the coffee. No subject was too trivial to excite his interest. That's how he got mixed up with the dog. It started down in hold 3. The master at arms was poking around in that inhuman fashion that masters at arms have.
2: Hey, sailor.
3: Who, me?
2: What do you got there?
3: Where?
2: That sack.
3: Nothing. I ain't got nothing in there. That's my laundry, that's all.
2: Yeah? Let me see it.
3: That's my laundry, honest. That's all.
2: Your laundry, huh? Let me see that.
3: Hey, look out. Now you heard of
2: it. A dog. I thought I'd see everything. A dog. You can't take a dog in this ship.
3: Well, he don't eat much. He isn't hurting anybody. We just took him along so we could have a pet on the beach when we got there. Hey, look, he wants to play with you, see? Watch.
2: Get that dog out of here.
3: Sure.
2: Off the ship.
3: Off the ship?
2: That's what I said.
3: How am I going to do that in the middle of the ocean?
2: Throw him overboard.
3: But he's my dog. I couldn't do that.
2: I said to throw him overboard. You got 5 minutes to get rid of that dog. 5 minutes. Now shake it.
3: It's okay, pup. It won't hurt much. It's all right. Hey, come on. Look out. You're licking my face. Poor little pup.
4: Hey. What's up, bub?
3: Oh, Mr. Bates. I'm going to throw my dog away.
4: You what?
3: Yeah, the master at arms said so. I got to throw him away. Give me 5 minutes. That's what he said.
4: You mean that big fat one?
3: Yes, sir.
4: Well, that don't sound like Navy to me, Bob. You hold on to that dog.
3: What can I do if he makes me get rid of him? He's a master at arms.
4: I don't care if he's Admiral Halsey. There isn't anybody around who can't be handled. Hey, wait a minute. Why don't you sell me that dog?
3: You?
4: Sure.
3: Well, I don't know.
4: Well, what's the matter?
3: Well, the fellas say you're one officer you can trust, but... Well, I'm sorry, sir.
4: Sure. Look, sell him to me, huh?
3: No, I can't sell him, sir. I'll give him to you.
4: Here, you take this. Now, this makes it a deal, huh?
3: $50?
4: Well, what else have I got to do with it? Look, when we land, I'll sell him back to you for $5, okay?
3: Gee, Mr. Bates, I can't.
2: Hey, you sailor.
3: It's a master at arms.
2: What did I tell you about that dog?
3: Yeah, but I'm...
2: What did I tell you about that dog?
4: You mean my dog?
2: Dog's his, ain't it, sir?
4: No, hold on. I was just letting him have it for a while.
2: Oh, sorry, sir.
4: That's all right, Chief. You can go now.
2: Very good, sir.
3: He, Mr. Bates, he ain't no chief.
4: I thought all masters at arms were chiefs.
3: Oh, no, sir. You must be new out here, huh?
4: Yeah, that's it, Bub. I'm new. Say, what's Pup's name?
3: Oh, we kind of call him Scuttlebutt.
4: Well, I'll kind of call him that, too, huh? Come on, Scuttlebutt, let's go.
5: Hey, Mike, don't that dog ever go to sleep?
4: Give him a shot of whiskey.
6: Oh, I think it's kind of cheerful, huh, Scuttlebutt? Huh?
5: Where are you going to keep him?
6: Right here. He can sleep under the table.
4: Hey, boy.
5: You can't keep him on this ship.
6: He's in the Navy, isn't he?
5: So were the waves.
4: Gee, you should have seen that kid. I think he was crying when he took that dog to rail.
0: Pettis told me you gave the kid $50.
4: Just when I won off you guys at poker.
5: You're a sucker. Hey, Mike.
4: Yeah?
5: I got news for you.
4: What? Sum up?
5: Scuttlebutt.
4: You heard something new?
5: No, Scuttlebutt the dog.
4: Oh? What?
5: He ain't housebroken.
4: That
5: does it. You get that dog out of there. He don't sleep here.
6: Well, don't get excited. We'll get a wooden box and we'll fill it full of sand. That'll fix everything.
5: Where are you going to get sand in the ocean?
6: When I say I'm going to get sand, I'm going to get sand. I'll go out and sand patrol.
5: Well, you better get something.
6: Look, pal, if you could see him lowering a man overboard tonight, you know there ain't no sand on the ship, but I'll get it.
5: Where is he going to get sand on the ship?
6: Don't worry. I'll get it.
4: Gentlemen,
5: It's Sam.
7: Yeah, yeah, Scuttlebutt. Now, there ain't your bed. Make yourself at home.
5: Where'd you get that?
6: When Cousin Mike says he's going to dig up some sand, Bub, he does.
5: I don't like to be called Bub.
4: Where'd you get it, Mike?
6: Down in the engine room. It's treated with a chemical to make it non-skid for the steps.
4: Next time you're out scrounging, Mike, see if you can find me a nurse. Size 12.
6: I'm I.
7: There you are, Scuttlebutt. Now, you dig yourself a nice hole in old Uncle Mike's sand, huh?
5: That dog still stinks.
6: Hey, you haven't got any soul, Bub. But where else could you find a furry, wobbly-eared little hound like this, huh?
7: Oh, look at that. Feet like banjos.
6: Hey, he likes you, Salford. You can tell. Yes, sirree, Bub. You can tell he likes you.
0: That's what did it, the sand. Salford was a senior and out of the congregational lieutenant. He was kind of a sour guy with a life is lick me expression. He could take almost anything, but Mike Bates, that little dog, and being called Bub, he could seem doing a slow burn. When Mike went up on watch, he slammed his shoes on the floor and made a little speech.
5: That big mouth has got to be shut up.
4: Well, Mike is a little cheerful.
5: Cheerful? He makes Pollyanna look like a pessimist. If he calls me Bub once more, I'm going to...
4: Did you see him eat that cream sausage this morning? He asked for more. So help me, he asked for more and sent his compliments to the cook.
5: Something's got to be done.
4: Well, we could assassinate him.
5: That's too fine. Something in between. Wait a minute. I think maybe I've got it. Miller, you and I are going up to see the radio officer.
4: Mike, what they want?
5: What's up?
6: They gave me the darndest thing I ever saw.
5: What's the matter? You look nervous.
6: Well, listen to this. Upon arrival of submarine shark fin, considered discharged. Proceed to destination subsequently designated. Urgent, priority, secret. Allowed 100 pounds luggage.
5: Hey, Mike.
4: Sounds big.
5: Hey, that means a secret mission, priority.
4: Can you beat that? A submarine coming for you.
6: Yeah. I guess this is about the most interesting thing that happened to me. Except maybe that telegram from Cecil B. DeMille. Did I ever tell you about that?
5: No, tell me about that.
6: Well, they had this picture working, and they couldn't get a second lead right, so they... Oh, forget DeMille. This is terrific.
5: How do you figure
6: it,
5: huh?
6: Well, as a matter of fact, I got it all figured. Nothing so strange about it. I remember something I never told you guys. Now, when I was a kid, my old man traveled in Japan for 11 months.
4: Oh, yeah?
6: You understand, I forgot most of the Japanese, but the old man let me run wild. Oh, I know Tokyo like a bug.
5: Yeah, it begins to add up, huh?
4: Maybe we better not ask any more questions.
5: It said only 100 pounds. Luggage. What do you can do with all that extra?
4: That stuff, give it away. Sell it.
5: Hey, give me an auction in that pigskin bag, huh?
4: A bit for that fur-lined jacket.
5: Oh, you better hold an auction, Mike. Hey, how about this? Look at this. On the back of this brush, it says, to Mike, a real actor from Myrna. How about that?
4: Yeah. And take a look at the shaving set. To get you out with a close shave, love, Claudette.
6: Yeah, well, those things don't mean nothing. The studio went up for a lot of publicity when I enlisted. Sell them all.
5: Hey, Manny, Mike, you don't want to lose those things. Take it easy.
6: That junk, you can't take fancy things like that with you on a submarine bomb made for Tokyo. No, no, no. All goes.
5: Hey, look, guys, I think maybe we ought to... Well, you know, you can go too far.
4: Shut up. Now, if Mike wants to sell us stuff, that's his business. He knows what he's doing.
5: I think maybe we better call it off. I think...
6: Come in.
8: Excuse me, sir.
6: Oh, hi, Crowder. Come in.
8: I shouldn't, sir.
6: Come on in. This is Crowder, the original owner of Scuttlebutt.
8: That's what I came about, sir. It's all over the ship about you and your submarine coming for you. I brought you $5 for Scuttlebutt.
6: Well, I don't know.
8: I could take the box with me. I wouldn't even have to wake him up.
6: I'm sorry, kid. Ben Hahn brought me good luck. I'm taking him as part of my 100 pounds luggage.
5: Hey, wait a minute, Mike. You can't take a dog on a submarine. What would happen to discipline?
4: Oh, nuts. If Mike wants to take his dog on a submarine, he can go right ahead. Right, Mike?
5: That's crazy. You can't take a dog on a submarine. Think of the accident.
4: They don't breathe much.
5: There's a regulation against it.
4: Where?
5: There's got to be a regulation about it. Hey, sailor, you ever been in a submarine?
8: Oh, me, sir? Oh, no, sir.
5: Well, we've got to find out. Don't you worry, Mike. We'll find out for you. We'll find out if you can take that dog on a submarine.

0: submarine service. 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
1: How about it, Pettis? Can you take a dog in a submarine?
2: Well, sir, it depends. I was on one pig boat that wouldn't even let you take a pair of extra socks.
3: Oh, tough luck, Mike. You gotta leave scuttlebutt behind.
2: Well, on the other hand, on another one, a guy had a snake. I put my hand in his pocket once looking for some cigarettes, and out comes his snake. I could have murdered him.
1: There you are. You can't take the dog.
3: And a pig's eye can. The regulations
1: What's
3: say...
1: What's regulations between a man and his dog?
3: Ah, you're maudlin.
4: All right, knock it off. Now, I don't care if you ever had dogs in a submarine before, but this trip starts a new tradition.
1: You tell him, Mike.
4: If Admiral Halsey don't like it, let him speak in person, Uncle Mike, huh?
1: That's the spirit, Mike. A fellow going on a dangerous mission's got a right to take his dog.
3: Hey, maybe we better post a watch.
1: That's right. We gotta spot the sub when it comes for you, Mike.
4: Yeah, wouldn't want to miss it.
1: Hey, maybe that's a good idea.
4: I'll take starboard. You take port, Salford.
1: You better get on deck. Don't want Mike to miss that submarine.
4: Hey, Mike.
5: Yo.
4: Seen any sign of it?
5: Nope.
4: No, I'm not worried.
3: We should have been here.
4: Probably just playing possum till they're sure the coast is clear. They're going to pick me up just at dusk.
3: You think so, huh?
4: Sure, it just figures that way. I better get my gear up on deck.
3: I'll come along. Give you a hand.
0: Now hear this. Now hear this. Ensign Michael Bates, report to the bridge. After the bridge.
3: Hey, Mike.
4: I better get up there in a hurry. Oh, boy, oh, boy. Wouldn't they shake the fruit in your grandmother's bonnet? Hey, guys.
6: What's up?
4: What happened? Get a load of this. Another cable. If seas permit, we'll pick up by Catalina at 7C9X at sunset. 55 pounds luggage, secret urgent.
1: Pick up by plane? They must be in a hurry.
3: What do you figure, Mike?
4: Boy, oh boy, if they want me this bad, must be something big. You're probably going to drop me behind enemy lines.
3: How do you figure that?
4: Well, I never told you this before, but I did a lot of parachute work in California before the war. Had my own plane, you know. Hey, 55 pounds? I better get busy on my gear. Give me a hand, will you, guys?
3: A pleasure.
1: You want these English shoes, Mike?
4: Oh, no room. Oh, boy, I'll bet it's somewhere around Yokohama. Boy, do I know those docks. Here, you take these shirts, Miller.
3: Thanks.
4: You know, my old man had a funny theory about bringing a kid up. He said, let him break a leg, let him break his head, but don't ever let him break his spirit.
3: Hey, wait a minute, Mike. How about Scuttlebutt?
1: Yeah, the dog. How are we going to know if they're going to let him on a PBY?
4: Come on, ask Scuttlebutt. I guess if a guy's going to jump into the heart of Yokohama, they'll let him take a dog as far as the last airfield, huh? Come on, boy. We better get up and look for that plane.
1: Can you beat that? Up there looking for that plane?
3: What a ham, boy. What a ham.
1: You think the whole Navy was waiting for Mike Bates?
4: Gee, I'll bet he stays up there all night.
1: I guess somebody's got to tell him sooner or later.
3: Seems a shame, though. Well... Who's going to tell him?
1: Not me.
3: Hey, Jim.
7: Not me. This is your baby. I don't want any part of it.
1: You're the only guy you can tell him, Jim. You weren't in on it.
3: No point in getting into a fight, is there? Go ahead, Jim. You got to do it.
7: Well, let him watch the plane a little longer, though. Maybe till dark. Huh?
3: We'll give you the word, Jim. Then you go up and tell him.

0: Hey, stick by me, scuttlebutt. Don't you get lost now.
1: Mike?
0: Oh, hi, Jim. Boy, look at that. See? A blind man could put a PBY down there. Oh, boy.
2: Mike, I want to tell you this quick, and then I'm going to walk away.
0: What are you getting at? What are you talking about?
2: Well, that cable about the submarine and the PBY, they planted them. It's just a rip, a gag.
0: Oh, no. Wait a minute. I'm supposed to have 55 pounds luggage. They're going to pick me up.
2: Don't you get it? There isn't any PBY. The whole thing's a joke. Salford, Miller, and the rest of them.
0: You sure about that? Oh, that plane could come in any minute. Now, look at that sea like a mirror.
2: Snap out of it, Mike. Get back to reality. There isn't any plane. It was a joke.
0: Well, there you are, Stella. Come on. Up. Boy, when I fall, I guess I go all the way.
2: I'd better get below.
0: Now, wait a minute. I guess that's why I've had such a wonderful time in life. I've always believed I could do anything. I remember at school once, I dreamed one night that next day in the Hill Lawrence game, I'd intercept a pass and score a touchdown. Only I wasn't sleeping. I just kind of dreamed while I was awake. Next afternoon, it happened just like that. I looked up. There was a pass hanging in the sky, and I was a hero.
2: Look, I'm sorry, Mike.
0: And one morning, I simply up and said, I'll be a movie actor. 2 years later, I was.
2: It was a dirty trick, Mike.
0: Yeah, fierce. Jim, I haven't the slightest doubt that I'll be a good man in this war. When it's over, I'm going to be big stuff in Hollywood, too. You watch. Maybe that's the difference between me and the rest of those clucks that I'm living with. Oh, hey, fella, look at that. See, a PBY could come in easy as a pigeon on the grass.

0: All the time I was talking to him, he kept looking out at the ocean, waiting for that airplane. Even when he knew it was all a gag, a phony, he kept watching, staring, looking for that PBY. He had been so able to project himself into a submarine or into a PBY on a secret mission that he couldn't snap back to reality. I left him there with scuttlebutt in his arms, watching the endless Pacific. Great Ocean was as peaceful as a meadow. And it was not unlikely that it could have landed right there beside us. And there was Mike staring off into the darkness, waiting. Below, the boys were having a good time.
1: Hey, Jim, have a drink.
2: We're celebrating a secret mission.
0: No, thanks.
1: How'd you take it?
2: Did he get mad? Boy, I'd like to see his face.
1: Oh, I bet he wanted to jump over the side.
2: How'd he take it?
0: You'd be surprised.
1: Come on, Jim. Jim, how'd he take it? What did he do? Did he blow his top?
0: Forget it. I figure you're entitled to a laugh.
2: Fellas, I know the docks in Yokohama like the back of my hand.
1: Hey, what's up?
3: Hey, it's the alarm. We better get

0: The landfall heeled sharply and lost headway. The emergency crew manned the rail, and soon we were hauling 8 bedraggled men to safety. The scuttlebutt shot through the script. We didn't know what to believe. But suddenly the squawk box player.
1: Well, Ensign Bates, report to sick bay immediately. Ensign Michael Bates to sick bay.

0: Oh, excuse me, sir. I thought...
1: What's the matter with you, sailor?
0: I thought maybe Mr. Bates was back.
1: Back from where?
2: What's going on here?
0: Well, don't you know? There's scuttlebutts all over the ship. The captain of the sunken plane has to see the man who saved him.
1: What plane?
0: The PBY.
1: A PBY?
0: Sure, it went down 4 days ago. They were in bad shape.
1: You mean Mike Bates spotted them?
0: Yes, sir. Two of the men were loony. Wanted to kiss his hand. Bates wouldn't let him, so they kissed the pup. The plane captain's going to see that Mr. Bates gets a medal or something. Excuse me, sir. I got to get back.
1: The plane crew kissed the pup.
3: The PBY plane crew. A PBY.

0: Hear me, Miller?
1: Probably the nearest you'll ever get to a beautiful girl, huh?
0: Yeah.
1: You know, that PBY was a long time coming. I'm sure glad you fellas told me it was on its way, though. Oh, incidentally, the Mike Bates Pawn Shop will be open tonight to buy back any clothes or luggage I might need for the rest of this trip.
2: You're okay, Mike. Well, you're okay.
3: I guess this calls for a drink, huh? We got nothing left but coffee. For coffee, Mike? Hey, look out! Look out!
1: Here, come to Mike. Burned your foot on the coffee, huh? Oh, you poor little pup.
4: I hear they're going to give you a medal, Mike.
1: Oh, that's all right. I didn't see the raft at all. I had nothing to do with it. No human being could have seen the raft. But Scuttlebutt did. Maybe he smelled it. Anyway, he started barking. I told him to shut up, but he went right on. Finally, even I had sense enough to know something was wrong. I'm pretty lucky, huh?
4: Hey, maybe he's hurt, Mike. That coffee was scalding.
1: Oh, you dumb banjo-footed little mutt. Stick your feet in boiling coffee. You got no more sense than some Navy officers.

You have heard Scuttlebutt by James Michener. Our radio adaptation was by Ernest Canoy. In tonight's cast, Jim was played by Lee Millar, Salford by Gilbert Fry, Miller by Frank Gerstle, Mike by Whitfield Connor, Pettis by Bert Holland, the Master at Arms was Kurt Martell, Crowder was Eddie Firestone, the Animal Effects by Earl Keane. Your announcer, Eddie King. The director of NBC Presents Short Story is Andrew C. Love. 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
3: Good evening, ladies and gentlemen. This is James Hilton. Tonight on our Hallmark Playhouse, we dramatize a fine piece of work by an American newspaper man, Mr. Stuart Lake. A good many years ago, Mr. Lake became interested in the life of Wyatt Earp, a famous frontier pioneer whose name is imperishably associated with Tombstone, Arizona. Not only had some of Mr. Lake's ancestors pioneered in the West and known of Earp's great achievements in the service of law and order, but at a later date, Mr. Lake chanced to come into personal contact with Wyatt Earp when the latter was an old man living in Los Angeles. The result of this was a book called Wyatt Earp, Frontier Marshal, a biography of the great frontiersman, which is indeed an action story with a moral. And it is this which we are happy to present tonight. We are also privileged to have with us in the starring role, Richard Conte.

0: In the year 1880, the western frontiers of the United States were being overrun by rustlers, gamblers, and murderers, and the value of a life became less than the bullet that killed. Into these territories came a man who had the courage to keep the peace. With his two guns blazing, cities like Wichita, Dodge City, and Ellsworth soon returned to law and order. And now, with frontier recognition as the greatest gunfighting marshal in the West, he came to one of the toughest spots on Earth, the land of the bad men, Tombstone, Arizona. This man was United States Marshal Wyatt Earp.
1: Now look here, Earp, we don't need you here in Tombstone. Matter of fact, we don't want you here.
2: We, Sheriff Bean? Who's we?
1: The people who run Tombstone.
2: You mean the riffraff? People like old man Clanton and his son Ike and the rest of his horse thieves and outlaws. You know, they're honest folks here who don't like the way the town is run.
1: No one's complaining to me, and I don't see that it's any of your care.
2: People who organize and call themselves the Citizen Safety Committee don't agree with you. They invited me here to Tombstone to do a little cleaning up. And I kind of figure I'll oblige them.
1: Well, give me a list of that committee. I want to meet with them.
2: That's exactly what they're afraid of. They don't trust you, Sheriff. That's why they called on me.
1: Earp, I'm sheriff of this town, duly elected by the people. I'll run this town the way I see fit. And you or any committee won't tell me how.
2: You neglected to mention that the ballot boxes were stuffed by old man Clanton and his boys. And they counted the votes. I aim to see that honest people lose their fear of a gun, have the freedom of expression, and live their lives the way they want to live them. And you're not going to stop me, Sheriff.
1: For a guy who's friends with a cold-blooded killer like Doc Holliday, you sure are a preaching man.
2: Doc Holliday's no angel, but I never knew him to shoot a man in the back.
1: Earp, I heard a rumor in town that old man Clanton and his boys plan on getting you on sight. As Sheriff of Cochise County, it's my duty to protect you. I'm escorting you, Doc Holliday, and your brother Morgan safely out of town. If I were you, I'd start packing fast.
2: I don't want to keep old man Clanton waiting. It'll be downright rude. Where can I find them?
3: Help me, Sheriff. Help. It's old man Clanton and his boys.
1: Guess you had it coming or they wouldn't be after you.
3: You gotta stop them. You gotta help me. I'm entitled to the protection of the law.
1: Get out, Johnny. You got no business in here.
2: I think maybe he has. I don't care what he did. I arrested you once in Wichita, didn't I, Johnny?
3: Yeah.
2: You got a fair trial, Sheriff. And right now I say he's gonna get another one. Before a judge. I'm going out.
1: Better not, Earp. Old man Clanton's out there.
2: Boys, don't make any fool play here. That little tin horn isn't worth it.
4: That's her. That's Wyatt Earp. Get him.
2: Yes, you sure can, but I'll take 8 or 10 of you along. There's 18 buckshot in my gun and the wires are slit. One step and I'll begin with old man Clanton.
4: Step aside, Earp. We have a little settling to do inside that door.
2: You also threaten to get me on sight. I'm waiting for you anytime, any place. But right now I'm going to see the justice is done. You're not taking Johnny. You're not going to be the judge, Clanton. And don't move a step. I meant what I said.
4: I don't like you, Earp. The world's too small for the both of us.
2: Maybe you're right. We'll see about it. Right now, you're going to call off your boys.
4: I don't take any guff from you.
2: That's our fight. We'll settle it in time. Now, I'm going back in. I'm turning my back on you. You're too yellow to shoot, Clanton. I've dealt with your kind before.
4: Earp?
2: Yes, Clanton?
4: Be out of town before the sun sets.

0: take charge.
1: He's dead, Sheriff. And so are the two guards.
2: I saw it. I can identify the killer.
3: I chased him, but I couldn't catch him.
0: Who was it?
3: Well, there were two of them. The only one I recognized was Doc Holliday.
1: You're a Clanton, aren't you, Ike?
3: Yes.
1: Your father's old man, Clanton.
3: That's right.
1: Well, I don't believe you. Doc Holliday's out somewhere with my brother Morgan.
4: I believe Ike. He's an eyewitness. And he said Doc was with another man. That could be your brother.
1: Why not? Except these two guards were shot in the back. That's not one of Doc's habits.
4: There's no law that says I have to believe you. I'm arresting Doc and charging him with murder. That is, if he ever gets to trial. And how do I know, Earp, that you're not part of this hold-up deal?
1: If you think so, Sheriff, just try arresting me.
4: That'll keep. I'm going out to get Doc Holliday.
1: I think it'd be better if I did it. It'd be a lot safer for your hide.
3: Yeah, Sheriff. Maybe you better do like he says. I'll take you where the coach was held up. You can trail him from there.
1: Let's get going, Ike.

0: I was coming east around this bend when I heard the shooting. Over there are the trail marks. Looks like Holliday headed that way.
1: I thought you said you chased him. How come you only think he headed that way?
0: Are you trying to call me a liar?
1: Not trying. Calling. And when I prove it, you're going to eat the sand right off this desert.
0: I don't like what you're saying. I don't like you. Maybe before I'm through with you, sand will be too good for you.
2: Reach out!
0: You see what I mean? Get off your horse!
2: Take his guns, Ike.
0: There's nothing I'd like better. Start eating sand.
2: Chew it! Get away from him, Ike!
3: I told you to get out of town. You didn't listen.
1: You figured to ambush me, Clayton. When do you want me to turn my back?
3: I'm in no hurry.
1: It wasn't hard to tell who killed the Wells Fargo boys. They got it in the back. At least, Clanton, they didn't have to look at your ugly face.
2: Shooting's too good for Big Mouth.
1: Ike, you talk too much for a fighting man.
2: Shut up!
1: Let's see. There's five of you here now. How are you going to split the Wells Fargo money?
3: I'll do the dividing, Earp.
1: You better double check it, boys. Clanton's a hog. He'll pay off short.
3: Start walking, Earp. You're going to get it at the count of five. One, two, three. Oh,
4: got the guns, boys.
1: Doc Holliday.
4: I don't have a thing to worry about, Wyatt. The Clantons are too ignorant to count to five. Your brother Morgan's on the other side, just in case anyone has any ideas about starting trouble.
1: How'd you know I was here, Doc?
4: I heard about it in town. Ike, you said I shot men in the back. I don't hold still for that.
0: Just give me a gun.
4: Sure. Here's my gun. I'll use my fist.
1: Quit that, Doc. Ike, you and your father and the rest of the scum are going back to town. And Ike, you're going to do some talking. You're going to tell me in front of Sheriff B and how the Wells Fargo boys were murdered and who did it. You witnessed Ike Clanton's confession, Sheriff. I'd like you to affix your signature right below his. That'll make it leak.
5: I'm not signing anything.
1: Can't say that I blame you. Wouldn't sound good if Ike opened up on you.
5: Ike's got nothing on me. Neither of you.
1: I didn't say I had. Well, Ike will get his chance to repeat his story in court, and so will his old man. Come on, we'll go over to the jail and pay them our respects.
5: I'm afraid you're going to be very disappointed.
1: What do you mean?
5: The Clantons and the other boys broke jail, and they're waiting for you down in the OK Corral. They're laying to kill you. What are you going to do about it?
1: I'm going to throw them back into the calaboose, dead or alive.

0: I'm coming along with you, Wyatt.
1: Sure, Morgan.
2: Where you going, Wyatt?
1: Down to the OK Corral to make a fight, Doc.
2: About time. I'll go along.
1: This is our fight. There's no call for you to mix in.
2: That's a fine thing to say to me. I didn't figure you'd go without me.
1: I know, Doc, but this will be a tough one.
2: Tough ones are the kind I like.
1: All right, you asked for it.
0: Corral's up ahead. How do we go in?
1: Fan out. We're too good a target together.
0: Yeah. Know something, Wyatt?
1: Yes, Morgan.
0: All my life I've wondered, when you're about to die, do you see a vision of heaven?
1: This is no time to be thinking of heaven. I wouldn't be worrying about it, Morgan, until that time comes. Now, fan out.
3: It's all right, boys. Everything's all right, Wyatt. I've disarmed them.
1: Well, thanks for the favor, Sheriff. Morgan, Doc, spread out more. Glenn, Ike, the rest of you, you men are under arrest. Throw up your hands.
4: Come and get us.
1: If that's the way you want it, I'm coming in.
4: I'm waiting.
5: So am I, Irv.
1: I'll take you, too, Ike.
5: Look out, Wyatt, they're on.
1: Careful, Morgan, we're getting it from all sides. Where are you, Doc?
2: Right here. Still in one piece.
4: Earth, I'm still waiting for you. Oh! You still haven't got me, Earth. Get out where I can get a bead on you. No!
0: Wyatt, Ike's running away. He's getting out. Get him, Wyatt.
1: You can't, Morgan. He threw his gun away. I can't shoot an unarmed man.
5: The old man, Wyatt, is behind.
1: Well, I guess that's it.
0: Why'd you let Ike get away? It only means he'll round with some more of their boys and start some more trouble.
1: I'm sorry, but that's the way it had to be.
2: Wyatt, I'm arresting you.
1: For what?
2: For murder.
1: You, Bean, arrest me? You tried your best to get us killed. If anyone ought to be arrested for murder, it's you. You won't take me in, Sheriff, but I'll be where any respectable person can arrest me anytime he wants to. But don't you or any of your cheap errand boys try it.

0: On the day after the fight at the OK Corral, the bodies of old man Clanton and his boys were dressed in the finest of store clothes, placed in ornate caskets, and put on public view. Above the bodies was displayed a huge placard which read, "Murdered in the streets of Tombstone by Wyatt Earp." Meantime, Wyatt Earp surrendered to a federal judge on a charge of murder. And the day of his trial brought forth milling crowds of the outlaw faction, determined to take the law into their own hands should the judge render a verdict in favor of Wyatt Earp.
1: I, Clanton, swear to tell the truth, nothing but the truth to help you, God.
2: I do. Your Honor, Wyatt Earp murdered my father in cold blood. My father was unarmed when he was attacked and couldn't defend himself, and so was I. I couldn't protect him, or I'd have shot Earp down like the dirty dog he is.
1: Sheriff Meehan, try to tell the truth, nothing but the truth to help you, God.
3: I do. I warned Wyatt Earp, Your Honor, that the boys in the OK Corral were unarmed. Earp told me to forget what I'd see. He'd make it up to me later. He explained he had a personal grudge against old man Clanton and planning getting him where there was no chance he'd get hurt himself. All I can say is that I witnessed the coldest, blooded, and most unwarranted killing I've ever seen in my life.
1: Wyatt Earp, swear to tell the truth, nothing but the truth to help you, God?
4: I do. I won't refute the testimony of Sheriff Bean or I. Clanton. I believe their lies speak for themselves. What's more important to me is that men of the stripe of Sheriff Bean and I. Clanton can remain free to accuse any innocent man of a crime. Swear to it and hope and pray that they can make it stick. I sincerely wish that Sheriff Bean had been alongside his friends who shut it out with us in the OK Corral. If he had been, Tombstone would now be a decent place to live in.
5: I cannot resist the conclusion that the defendant, Wyatt Earp, was fully justified in committing these homicides. It is the decision of this court that Wyatt Earp is not guilty, and the charge against him is dismissed.

0: top for you.
1: What's the excitement, Doc?
0: Ike Clanton's brought in Indian Charlie, John Ringo, and Hank Swilling.
1: You couldn't have picked a finer crew of bushwhackers.
0: Yeah, but they're here in town looking for you.
1: Won't take them along to find me. Where's Morgan?
0: Across the street, shooting pool.
1: Come on, we'll get him, and then we'll get ready for Ike and his friends.
0: Better keep in the shadows. No sense making targets of ourselves.
1: Doc, I know you're my friend. And I'm beginning to think you have brains. Let's make a run for it.

0: Hiya, Morgan. About time you went to bed, isn't it?
1: You trying to baby me?
0: Of course not. You're still pretty weak from that wound, and you look tired.
1: Oh, it's too early to go home.
0: Nothing much doing here. Come on, Doc, and you and I go home and do a little talking.
1: No reason why we can't talk here. What's the matter, Wyatt? Don't you think I know about the gang like Clanton brought to town? You know, I'm a grown-up man now.
0: Come on, Morgan. It's time for bed.
1: Wyatt, we Earps weren't reared to run away from nobody.
0: Nor were we reared to die unnecessarily. Make this your last shot, boy.
1: I'm going to show you the fanciest shot you've ever seen. I'm going to play a three-ball combination, which will ease the five-ball gently into the side pocket. I'm hit. Did they get you, Wyatt? Are you all right?
0: I'm fine, boy. Take it easy now. That better?
1: Put my legs straight.
0: They are straight, Morgan.
1: Must be my back's broken. Looks like I've run out my string, why? It won't go long now, will it?
0: Don't talk that way, Morgan. We'll be on your feet in no time.
1: Sure. We know who did it. Don't we?
0: And we'll get them, you and I. You'll give the orders. Morgan, I'll follow you anywhere.
1: Bend down close to me.
0: Sure, boy. Sure.
1: Ever since I was a kid, I always asked you, when you're about to die, do you see a vision of heaven? Why, I don't see a thing.
0: Morgan. Morgan.
1: So long, Wyatt. Take care of yourself.
2: There's nothing more you can do for him, Wyatt.
0: All my life, Doc, I've respected the law. He'd be alive right now if I hadn't. That bullet was meant for me, not for him. It's a pretty high price to ask a man to pay for trying to shoot square. I know who killed Morgan, and I'm going after him. I hope they'll be fools enough to resist arrest.
3: Reach, Ringo.
2: One for Morgan.
3: You're under arrest, Willie.
4: Watch it, Wyatt. He's going for his gun.
0: Two for Morgan.
5: What do you want, Bert?
0: You.
5: Huh?
0: I figured I'd find you here in the sheriff's office. I'm arresting you, Ike, for ambushing and killing my brother.
5: No, I had nothing to do with it. I can prove it.
0: Well, you're going to get the swear for you, Sheriff Bean.
5: No. All right, I'm your prisoner, Rep. I'm leaving with you any time you're ready.
0: What makes you so agreeable, Ike?
5: Well, my lawyers are waiting outside. You didn't figure it out smart me, did you?
0: I could shoot you right in your tracks, couldn't I?
5: You wouldn't do that, would you? You're law-abiding.
0: There's no law that says you can't shoot a skunk. You killed my brother, remember? I wouldn't worry too much about that lawyer of yours. Doc Holliday took him for a little walk before I came in. Come on, get going.
5: I'm not going anywhere with you. If I had a gun with me, you'd never leave this room.
0: That can be fixed. When I say one, you can make your fight. I won't go for my gun until I've counted three. Here's your gun, Ike. One, two, three. Three for Morgan.
4: What's going on in here?
0: All right. Don't try arresting me for murder again, Sheriff. I warn you.
4: Don't worry, I won't. I don't feel sorry for Ike Clanton.
0: I don't expect you would. You're a greedy man. First, you wanted power. The Clantons gave you that when they made you sheriff. Then you wanted riches. The Clantons gave you that when they cut you in on the Wells Fargo holdup. But that wasn't good enough for you. Part of the money wasn't enough. Now that Ike's dead, it's all yours. You're a rich man. $80,000 worth. But you'll never enjoy it.
4: We're talking mighty big.
0: That $80,000, Sheriff, is in your safe.
4: That's a lie.
0: Care to open it?
4: What's in my safe is my own business.
0: I'll describe what's inside. There are two bundles. One marked with your name, the other with Ike Clanton's. Each has $40,000 in it. Doc Holliday opened your safe for me. Legally, of course. I had a court order.
4: $200 a month pay isn't a lot of money, is it, Herb?
0: Not exactly.
4: You can take the bundle marked Ike Clanton. $40,000 is a lot of money.
0: You think you can buy back the life of my brother Morgan and all the people in this town that have died because of you? No, Veen, you're going to pay. But first you're going to get what you don't deserve. A fair trial.

0: I'm glad for you, Doc. I'm glad that you're staying on here in Tombstone.
1: Well, I'm getting tired of kicking around, Wyatt. Man needs roots. A place he can call home. How about you?
0: Me? Nothing I'd like better, but not just yet. I'm going west. California.
1: Yeah, folks around here are mighty grateful for all you've done. Whole town's yours, we ask.
0: Sounds mighty inviting, but I can't stay.
1: Yeah, a man's got a right to make up his own mind.
0: Someday I'll be back, Doc. Someday when it won't be necessary to keep the peace with a gun. When folks will get together and talk their troubles out instead of shooting them out. The West is still young. I guess it's having growing pains. Give it time. Give it time and it'll get there.
1: Men like you around, it has a mighty good chance.
0: So long, Doc. I'll be seeing you.
1: So long, Wyatt. Wyatt.
0: Yes, Doc.
1: Wyatt. Take care of yourself.

0: A stirring story and a great performance. Thank you, Mr. Conti. You know, the story of a man like Wyatt Earp is a living inspiration to all of us who live in America today and cherish the highest of its traditions.
1: I agree with you, Mr. Hilton. And I'd like to add how much I feel it an honor to have been here on the Hallmark Playhouse. Traditions are wonderful things. They can serve as both inspiration and guidance in so many of the daily things we do. But of course, you here at Hallmark know that, since you express it so excellently in your Hallmark cards. You too have your traditions, and fine ones they are.
0: Thank you, Mr. Conti, for your tribute. We appreciate it. And now, ladies and gentlemen, may I invite you to join us next week when we present a dramatization of Irving Stone's fine story, Immortal Wife, starring that famous Hollywood actress, Loretta Young, whose present reign as an Academy Award winner will give way in a few hours to some other distinguished actress. Who, we don't know, but Miss Young is probably just as excited about it as we are. And in following weeks, we will present Betty Smith's well-known story, A Tree Grows in Brooklyn, starring that wonderful little girl, Margaret O'Brien, and Zoe Yakin's Morning Glory, starring one of Hollywood's youngest and brightest stars, Elizabeth Taylor. Our Hallmark Playhouse is every Thursday. Our director-producer is Lee Engelbach. Our music is composed and conducted by Lynn Murray. And our story tonight was adapted by Jack Rubin. Until next Thursday, then, this is James Hilton saying good night.
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0: That's what the sign out in front of my office says. Pat Novak for hire. It's up there in block letters, but down on the waterfront in San Francisco, good printing doesn't mean a thing. You get that on a death certificate. If you're trying to make a living down here, you're not going to have any standing in the community except in a police lineup. I rent boats and do anything else that goes with a weak will and a strong stomach. Well, it's not all bad. Once in a while, something happens that makes you feel good for a moment. Like remembering somebody you kissed a long time ago. But most of the time, you buy your beer the hard way. It works out all right because most people learn to fall in love with a dollar bill and forget about trouble. And everything sounds all right, but sometimes it isn't. Like saying Happy New Year to a lifer. I found that out Wednesday night. I was sitting in the office with a sports page reading about those big tears that Washington senators were shedding when I saw Crockett Odom for the first time. He was a big red-faced guy, and the veins stood out on his face and made a pattern as if he slept in an alligator bag instead of a pillow. He walked over to the desk and started to get quiet in a loud voice.
1: I want to talk to you, Mr. Novak.
0: Go ahead, pile up a lead.
1: My name's Odom. You've heard of Crockett Odom?
0: I don't get around. Tell me about it.
1: I'm a lawyer. I want you to watch a client for me. Her name is Wendy Morris.
0: Is she hard to watch?
1: You can get bloodshot eyes just looking at her. She drinks a little.
0: What's a little?
1: How should I answer
0: that? Any way you like. A pint, a quart. What's a little, Odom? Is she a dipso?
1: We'll leave it there. She can make a quart of gin disappear while anybody else is looking for the corkscrew.
0: Mm-hmm. What am I supposed to do, hide the bottles?
1: Mr. Novak, a full-grown octopus couldn't do that. I'm afraid this is more serious. It involves her husband.
0: Let her take a drink and lose him. It'll save you money.
1: It involves her husband or somebody who's supposed to be her husband.
0: She's got a bad memory?
1: She's a very wealthy girl, Mr. Novak. 5 years ago, she married a man by the name of Stanley Morris. Immediately after, he went into uniform.
0: You make it sound selfish.
1: She's been gone ever since, until a month ago. Spent most of that time overseas. The rest in a government hospital.
0: Yeah.
1: Now that he's back, something very peculiar has happened. I don't think the man is her husband.
0: Well, that's a hard part to play. Has she got any theories?
1: I think she suspects, too. I don't know why I feel that way. He seems to have picked up where he left off. He knows everything about her. Seems normal, but I'm sure the man is an imposter.
0: Look, Odom, find a corner and patch up that story. You can't get that nearsighted on 5 years' booze.
1: You don't understand, Mr. Novak. He was seriously injured. That makes identification hard.
0: You think Stanley Morris is dead?
1: I think he died somewhere along the line. This man took his place.
0: That's a lot of trouble just to share a boarding room with a boozer.
1: Not if he can share it with someone else on her money. That's why I want you to watch her, particularly tonight.
0: Why tonight? Is Stanley full of temper?
1: It's been leading up to this. He wants her to go to a gambling club. And I know he's too friendly with the owner of the club. I want you to go along as a friend.
0: Now, look, mister, I wouldn't go as her friend to a masquerade ball. If you're making a deal, make it out in the open.
1: Do it your own way, Novak. It's $300. Earn it any way you can.
0: Yeah. Where's the club?
1: She'll take you. Just pick her up at this address.
0: Does she know about it?
1: She'll understand you. In fact, that's the only risk you run.
0: Hmm?
1: I told you she drinks most of the time. But when she doesn't, you're the type she gobbles up.
0: Yeah, I'll bring some cheese instead.
1: That won't do any good. It's not the flavor she likes, Mr. Novak. It's the crunch. Good night.

0: When Odom walked out of there, I knew he was the kind of a guy who'd put the wolf at your door if he could get one wholesale. On the way up the pier, he stopped and looked out at the bay as if he intended to do away with it before morning. And then he turned and disappeared around the corner. Well, I sat there for a while, and I went over his story. I was sure it wouldn't hold any more water than a grosser hold, but I had no way of checking. Finally, about 7 o'clock, I closed the office, and I went by the address he gave me. It was a modernistic apartment up on Telegraph Hill, one of those places where they let a guy out of the basement long enough to paint murals on the front. This one had a guy waving a blonde wig in front of a tired old monk named Faust. Wendy Morris' apartment was up on the second floor, and when I rang the buzzer, she opened the door with a nice, easy motion, like a cat getting ready to eat its young. I could see right away what Odom was talking about. If you ever build a house, you'd want somebody like her in the blueprint. She leaned against the doorway, and she was wearing a crepe evening gown that was supposed to let you know that nature had given her a square deal. She didn't say anything at first. She just kept fingering her glass and looking at you as if you knew she was full of gin and comfort.
1: But next, a nice rattle. Are you Mr. Novak?
0: Yeah, I rattle too. Invite me in.
1: I'll bet you do. Come in.
0: Yeah.
1: So you are paid to like me. Will a drink help, Mr. Novak?
0: Yeah.
1: Sit down. I'll get some soda.
0: No, this will do.
1: What did Crockett tell you?
0: He said you got thirsty.
1: Did he mention men? Crockett thinks they're related. His sole concession to the medical profession.
0: He mentioned your husband. Where is he?
1: I thought that was the problem.
0: Sounds phony. There must be a way to spot old husbands.
1: How?
0: I wouldn't know. Do you think Stanley Morris is dead?
1: I don't know, Mr. Novak.
0: Do you care either way?
1: As long as I'm safe, no. Stanley was no bargain.
0: Why'd you marry him?
1: I don't know. I suppose I confused the hangover with love.
0: Well, he sounds exciting.
1: About as lively as a dish rag in a steam bath. It doesn't make any difference now, Mr. Novak. I'm frightened. You've got to help me.
0: You're in for $300, that's all. Where is this gambling joint?
1: Out on Gary Boulevard. It's called the Mother Lode. The sense of humor belongs to Frankie Fannin.
0: Is he funny enough to deal with Stanley?
1: I don't know. Stanley's been out there every night for 2 weeks. Now he's forcing me to go. There must be a reason.
2: There must be a reason for what?
1: Don't tempt me, Stanley. This is Mr. Novak, my husband.
2: I never heard of you, Novak.
0: You got me worried.
1: He's a friend of mine.
2: What does he do, drive a beer truck?
1: My husband is being subtle, Mr. Novak. He's going with us, Dan.
2: We don't know anybody well enough to take him with us.
1: You don't have to feel burdened. I'll take him.
2: Aren't you wearing out that leash?
0: Now, look, mister, I'm here on a straight deal. Cash and carry, and your credit's through. From now on, that mouth of yours costs you dough.
1: Go ahead and pout, Dan. You look better with your lip turned in.
2: All right, if you like him, he goes. I'll have to make another reservation. Hand me the phone, Novak.
0: Yeah. Here.
2: Thanks. Let's go, Wendy. Your friend backed out.
0: I hope they got a good price for my head, because when I started down, shoulder blades were the best I could do for height. I rolled over once, and then I stretched out on the floor as hard as a piece of chewing gum on the theater seat. I don't know how long I chased that woman in the bathing suit. Must have been about an hour when the phone began to ring. I tried to get up once or twice, but I couldn't get the boxcar off my chest, and the phone kept ringing like a piece of crystal in a hailstorm. I finally made a ladder out of my knees and got to the phone. Yeah?
3: How's your head?
0: A little right. What's on your mind?
3: Something's gone wrong. I have to meet you.
0: Not at these prices.
3: I just got a message from Crockett Odom. I'm leaving now. I want you to meet me in room 314 of the Galbraith Hotel.
0: Where is it?
3: A third-rate trap on Powell Street. It's important. Will you come?
0: Yeah.
3: And I'm sorry about your head. I'll have to rub the bruise for you.
0: Wait till I get there. You can rub one of your own. She was right about that hotel. In a good season, they couldn't have drawn transient mice. I got there about 10:15. I rode up to room 314. There was nobody there. So I sat down and started to wait. The floor was quiet, except down at the end of the hall, somebody was playing a phonograph record. The music was thin but loud, and I knew they were old records, way back when this bird Bix was a man instead of a memory. It stopped after a while, and I looked at my watch. It was after 10, so I left the hotel and I went out to the gambling joint. I toured the room, but I couldn't find Wendy or Stan. I got a guy at the window, and he remembered somebody like Wendy, so I asked about her. He just pointed over at Frankie Fannin's office and went on making change. I crossed over and knocked at the door. The guy that opened it had a face like 3 pounds of warm putty. It was moist and pink, and you got the idea they put the color in with a spray gun. And if his heart was made of the same stuff, they'd drain the oil out first.
4: Yeah?
0: My name's Novak.
4: Who's arguing?
0: I want to talk to you.
4: Yeah?
0: Where's Wendy Morris?
4: I don't know.
0: She was in here tonight.
4: It's a jail term. I don't follow women home.
0: Am I supposed to buy that?
4: Look, Junior, I don't care whether you live or die. I haven't seen her.
0: How about her husband?
4: He owes me dough.
0: What else?
4: Ask his wife. He's an IOU to me. I don't know what you're doing here, but you better make your point fast.
0: Now, look, Fannin, if you got a party, I don't want to blow out the candles, but I want some answers.
4: Yeah?
0: She got boosted in here tonight. Why?
4: I brought her in for word games. I told her if her husband didn't square his fill, I'd work him into hamburger.
0: Yeah?
4: She offered to bring the buns. Now, that's all the talk you get, mister. Tip the girl on your way out. I need the money. Come in.
5: Choose up and tell me which one's Novak.
0: I am. What's on your mind?
5: The other guy's lucky. I'm Craig from Homicide.
0: Where's Hellman?
4: He's got a mouth full of canary, Novak.
5: That's right. I just left room 314 of the Galbraith Hotel.
0: So did I.
5: Two of us made it then. The girl didn't.
4: Novak, he's trying to tell you Wendy Morris is dead.
0: How do you know she's dead?
4: It's the only reason cops drew.
5: You want to see her, Novak?
0: No. She was better alive.
5: Come on down anyway. Maybe I didn't try hard enough.
0: Walked out of there, I felt like a voice teacher with adenoids. Whoever Craig was, he was smart, and he tagged all the bases because as we moved through the lobby, he motioned to me, and the desk clerk nodded. Well, I didn't worry about that desk clerk because he hadn't said no for years. But when we got to room 314, I needed China Passage. There were three or four of Craig's men grouped along the dim hall like dirty shadows, and inside, Wendy Morris was stretched out looking in the wrong direction. There was a white sheet draped over, and I wondered where the hotel had borrowed that, but Craig wanted to talk.
5: You must have had a big beef, Novak.
0: Sorry, we were friends.
5: I'll bet that was fun.
0: I was supposed to meet her here. She didn't show.
5: The desk clerk says she did.
0: Not while I was here. I was in that gambling joint by 10:30.
5: The desk clerk says you asked about Wendy Morris. Then you came up here and killed her. That's the way I'm going to book you.
0: Check on her husband. You can fit him in near the top of the list.
5: She got one? It's a lot of blonde hair to keep indoors.
0: Huh?
5: Good blondes run like salmon.
0: Wait a minute, Craig. Give me that sheet. Well, well.
5: Yeah?
0: Craig, you better not book me for Wendy Morris.
5: Huh?
0: If you do, you'll mix up all the on-duty angels because somebody killed the wrong woman. This isn't Wendy Morris.
5: You must be wrong. How do you know?
0: How does anybody know? They look different. They got different personalities. Take your pick, Craig, but somebody got the wrong woman.
5: Take another look.
0: I don't need another with Wendy. The first looks for names and faces.
5: Yeah?
0: If you take a second look, mister, it's for love.

0: I guess Craig liked to pick his dead because when he found out the woman on the floor was somebody else, he started to shake a little and his mouth hung open like a broken screen door. I didn't blame him much. I tried to think back and piece it together, but it wouldn't work out. It almost made sense, like the broken phrases of an old conversation, but not enough of it came back, and, well, there was still something missing. What happened to Wendy Morris, and how about this girl on the floor? Where did she get her drag with heaven? I looked down at her again. She was pretty, if you like quiet girls. She had a vacant look in her eyes as if the brains had checked out without letting her know, and the color was starting to leave her face. The light was bad, and he had to look close to see her skin. There were little splotches of pink, and the rest was white, like shrimp that hadn't been boiled long enough. Craig was worried, and that's something he couldn't hide.
1: Who is she, Novak?
0: I don't know, Craig. We didn't meet her soon enough to know. You should have checked.
1: The hotel register says Wendy Morris.
0: Who read it for you? Oh, you're tough, Craig. I'll bet you got the wino scared stiff.
1: Keep on talking. I'll get you some help. Come on in. He wants to make a statement. On the bed, Novak.
0: Where'd you get your boys, Craig? They look tired.
1: On the bed, Novak. All right, Joe, take his arm.
2: Yeah.
1: The other two, hold his head back against the bed.
2: Okay.
1: Where's Wendy Morris, Novak?
0: I don't know, copper. You sure you're from homicide?
1: No, it's against the law. Don't tell anybody. Now make a statement, Novak.
0: Yeah, here's a statement about you, Craig.
1: We'll find out downtown. You can save some teeth. Where's the other girl?
0: I don't know.
1: Hold him up. Yeah. Where's Wendy Morris?
0: Craig, you can go.
1: Put his head against the bed.
2: It's for exercise now, Craig.
1: All right, he's not a season pass. We don't have to hang on to him.

0: Craig's boys left me hanging on the foot of the bed with somebody's dirty towel and an old garter the maid forgot to pick up last month. I felt my way down to the lobby and into the street, and most of the time, one question kept going through my mind. Craig was going to run me in before. Why had he changed his mind? Well, I found out when I started to turn the corner. Craig had a tail on me, and he was real hard to spot, like a red gnash at the top of the mark. He moved out from under a light near the pool room on the corner, and I watched him in the windows as we walked along. After a while, I quit worrying about him because I knew in a pinch he couldn't follow a conversation with a printed form. Well, I had a lot of ground to cover, so I looked up Jocko Madigan. He's a good guy, and he was a smart one, too, until he found out if your eyes get red enough, you don't need rose-colored glasses. I finally found him at the cafe house, as tight as a tennis racket in the rain.
1: God rest ye merry, gentlemen. Let nothing you dismay.
0: Jocko, I want to talk to you.
1: Some belated Christmas carols, Patsy. The piano player quit and everybody else dropped out, so I'm doing it a cappella by myself.
0: All right, Jocko.
1: Christmas eluded me, Patsy. I got up through Christmas Eve, and then I seem to have missed Christmas entirely. Did they hold it this year?
0: Well, it wouldn't happen if you'd get up in the morning.
1: I refuse to get up early, Patsy. I refuse to get up in the morning until the streets have been aired. The only things that should be around at that hour are peasants and a bunch of random dudes.
0: Jocko, will you listen? I'm in trouble.
1: I'm not surprised, because you're a counterfeit, Patsy. You're a piece of plate in a room full of sterling. You're like some of the rest of these people running around in a hurry.
0: Jocko, please.
1: Just plunging into anything. Look at the papers. Some people have spent years shooting a rocket 110 miles into the air. What's the use?
0: Will you listen?
1: What's the use? When you get 110 miles up, all you can do is turn around and come on back down again. We're killing time 110 miles in the air instead of learning to spend it down here.
0: All right, all right.
1: Oh, it's depressing, Patsy. Running around in a frenzy like a rooster in a barnyard full of ducks. I'm ready to take to drink.
0: Are you all through, Jocko?
1: Yes. Humanity's a tough life. What kind of trouble?
0: I bought a murder rap for $300.
1: If it's a bargain, why complain? Who's dead?
0: I don't know who she is. Homicide found her in a hotel on Powell Street. I tagged by before the murder.
1: Serves her right. If I were a woman, I wouldn't trust you in the middle of Stanford Stadium with 80,000 people.
0: It was the wrong woman. It was supposed to be a gal named Wendy Morris, but she didn't show.
1: Well, that was shrewd of her.
0: I was hired by a lawyer named Crockett Odom to watch her.
1: Why?
0: She's a dipso.
1: She must have some faults.
0: Odom suspects her husband. He was in uniform, and now that he's back, Odom figures he's a fraud out for the girl's money.
1: Can't the girl tell the difference?
0: She's not sure.
1: I don't think she was observant.
0: Now, look, this is a big story, Jocko. I can't fill in all the holes. You got to help me. I want you to check on Crockett Odom, will you?
1: I'll need some money.
0: Oh, you'll booze it away. Now, hurry, Jocko. If you need money, get a job.
1: Oh, I can't go to work, Patsy. I'm a victim of my own conscience.
0: Yeah.
1: I'm stuck with a dilemma. I'm willing to go to work, but I work too cheaply. And on the other hand, I'll not support slave labor. So it's morally impossible for me to go to work. Good night, lover.
0: It was about 11:30 when I left Jocko, and the two beatings began to catch up with me. I had enough headache to pass out to a Bay Meadows crowd on a bad day. The tail behind me began to look tired, so I dropped by headquarters to give him a rest. I asked for the head of homicide, but the desk told me that Hellman was on his honeymoon, and they kind of laughed when they said it, as if they thought he got the girl there on a bench warrant. All they'd done at headquarters was identify the dead woman. Her name was Emily Van Kirk, and she had no record. I dropped by the hotel, and the first break showed down there. The desk clerk knew about Emily Van Kirk. He'd mixed the rooms up, and he'd put Wendy in the wrong one. That meant that maybe she was at the hotel after all. It also meant that Emily was in the clear. She was just a girl on her way to Seattle, and she got a longer ride than she paid for. I called Wendy's, but I couldn't get an answer, so I dropped by my place to wait for Jocko. Stanley Morris was there, chewing his fingernails. When I walked in, he was up to the wristwatch.
2: Mr. Novak, where's my wife? You're hiding her.
0: She's good enough to hide, but this isn't the night.
2: Well, where is she? She must have gone to you after that hotel.
0: How do you know she was there? Did you drop by, too?
2: Doesn't make any difference.
0: Well, it makes a big difference to me. We're all out of phones. Now, tell me about that hotel.
2: Crockett Odom told me to come there.
0: Why?
2: I don't know. I was supposed to be there at 10:30. It was some kind of a crazy scheme.
0: There's a dead girl mixed up in one.
2: sorry it wasn't Wendy. Odom tried to break up this marriage. I wish he had.
0: You sound feeble, mister.
2: You don't know her the way I do. She's a cold-blooded animal. The only cold-blooded animal that doesn't bear fur.
0: You're building a case.
2: I don't know what have her around. I suppose you would. There's a certain localized beauty you'd go for, but nobody else would have her. They'd find out what she is, a puff adder with a good figure.
0: Yeah, wait a minute.
2: Huh?
0: We got company. Somebody's coming in the door. Watch it. There goes the light.
2: All right, stand back.

0: He couldn't have died any faster with a priority. I got to the door and threw on the light switch, but whoever it was had gone, and the hall was dark. When I got back to Stan, he was lying there like a well-trained sponge. He wasn't a good enough guy to bleed in the living room, so I dragged him into the kitchen and left by the back way. I had to get word to Jocko, so I left a message at his place telling him to get in touch with me at Wendy's. I went up there to sit on her doorstep and wait if it took all night. I wasn't going to freeze, though, because she opened the door as soon as I knocked. She was still wearing that crepe gown, and she was yawning and stretching her arms. Oh, you might not want to bring her home to Mother, but you'd want to start anyway.
1: Do you always look at women this way, Patsy? I feel like ease.
0: And I'll bet you get a kitchen full of apples. Do I argue or come in?
1: You may argue, but do it in here.
0: Yeah. When'd you get back?
1: Why?
0: Somebody just killed Stan.
1: If you're sure, the drinks are on me.
0: He didn't like you either.
1: We'd be even if he had anything to start with. Don't ever marry, Patsy.
0: Now, look, lady, I'm nursing a murder rap, and I need some answers. Was Stan a phony?
1: He's the same guy I married, if that's what you mean.
0: You weren't sure 4 hours ago.
1: I wanted an answer then.
0: What kind?
1: You're too far ahead, Patsy. Come to a trot and have a drink.
0: Lady, has anybody ever told you about a slow burn? I got one now.
1: I'll bet you have, darling.
0: Oh, this room isn't big enough for games, baby.
1: Give me a Patsy.
0: Go find a guy with a bag of wild oats.
1: Stop shadow boxing, Patsy.
0: All right, baby. That's what makes the poor so happy. They don't have phones. Yeah.
2: Patsy, this is Jocko.
0: What'd you find out?
2: Crockett Odom is in love with Wendy Morris.
0: Does it go both ways?
2: Well, different rate of exchange. I got something else, too.
0: Yeah?
2: Her will is a big temptation.
0: Go ahead.
2: If she bows out, all the dough goes to her husband. Maybe the guy is a fraud.
0: Oh, he's going to have it straightened out. What else?
2: The funny part of the will.
0: Uh-huh.
2: If they're both dead, all the dough goes to Crockett Odom. You better see him in a hurry.
0: Well, that doesn't make sense. If he killed her and got all that dough, it'd cost him that much to get another like her.
2: Maybe not.
0: Uh-huh. You haven't seen her, Jocko. He wouldn't pass that up. She's nice and speedy.
2: Oh, I can explain that. When you're over 50, you don't mind the speed. It's the freewheeling you hate to think about.
0: Jocko hung up. I knew he had a good pair of seats. That story of Stan's finally made sense. There was only one reason why he could have been called there at 10:30, and for the first time, I tumbled why Craig had let me go back in that hotel room. Everything was right in place, like a mixed master in a bride kitchen. I dropped by headquarters and left a note, and then the girl and I ran into Craig down at the desk. I briefed him on what had happened, and we rode up to Crockett Odom's apartment. When we got to the living room, things turned stormy.
3: Hello, Novak. It's too late to start a party.
0: Oh, you're going
3: to
0: like this one, Odom.
1: That's right, darling. You'll love it. This is Craig from Homicide.
0: He wants you for murder.
3: It doesn't sound right, Craig.
4: Novak's calling it. See him.
0: I talked to Stan before he died. He tipped your mitt, Crockett.
3: He couldn't tip a water glass.
0: He was smart enough to know you sent for him. That's why he didn't show at 10:30.
3: You better have it in writing.
0: No, I don't need it that way. I got Craig. He won't let you out that easy.
3: What's he talking about, Craig?
0: Homicide will shake him down too fast. You're with the walking dead now, Craig. I left a note. They know you killed the girl.
3: Are you crazy, Craig, to come up here?
4: I can't argue now. He's too lucky, Odom.
0: I got all sevens tonight, Craig. Crockett Odom sold you bad goods. He did everything wrong.
4: Thanks, Odom. I'm going to leave you, but don't let the bag get too heavy.
3: Now, wait a minute, Craig. You're not going to let me hang for this.
4: You won't. They burn in this state.
3: Stay away from that door, Craig.
4: Sorry, Odom. You dealt me in, but I got bad cards. I want to see you play them alone.
3: Can you get by this gun?
4: I'll make a try. Hang on to your skin.
3: Give me a hand, Novak.
0: Yeah, anything to help you die. Here.
3: How's Odom?
0: He'll keep.
3: Yeah. I'm sorry, Novak. What did I do wrong?
0: Everything. But mostly when you let me go up in that hotel room.
3: Yeah. I should have pinched you then. I'm a tender-hearted guy.
0: You're a bum, Craig. I can move you down a step lower even. You're a liar. I checked. You're not working for the city. They never heard of you downtown.
3: I'm not going to make it, Novak. Lay my head down.
0: Yeah. I'll put it down easy. Goodbye, Craig. I hope you have a long night.

him. That way, he'd be in the clear, and so would Odom. They'd say it was a husband and wife quarrel, and Craig had a phony shield to back him up. Craig dreamed up that story about being a cop. But the whole scheme went haywire when the desk clerk mixed up the rooms. Craig killed the wrong woman, and Stan got there late. That's why he got scared when it turned out to be somebody else, so he let me go. Odom was afraid that Stan had showed up and knew the story, so he had a ticket right away. The guy who tailed me was handy for that. When did I first tumble to something wrong? When I was sure that Crockett Odom had told a lie. He said the girl was a dipso, but when I got there, she was drinking soda with her whiskey. And a good dipso won't waste that much time. Well, it worked out all right. Hellman was on his honeymoon, so he didn't have any questions. But I'll bet his wife did.

Contract for Hire was previously released by ABC, the American Broadcasting Company, for listeners in the United States, and rebroadcast for our men and women overseas. 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

0: Say, Skippy.
1: Yeah, Doc, yeah.
0: How much you think those Amadon pearls are worth?
1: Oh, the ones you just read me that piece in the paper about?
0: Yeah.
1: They're at least $500,000 if I kept them in my shop till they cooled off. But,
0: oh?
1: Yeah, what's the use of dreaming? Old man Mario has them in a safe place.
0: Yeah, well, after tonight, I'm going to have them.
1: You going after those pearls? Oh, Doc, you're crazy.
0: Yeah, Gibby.
1: Yeah.
0: Take a vitamin pill.
1: What do I want that for?
0: Could be your nerves.
1: Nothing wrong with me.
0: Relax, Gimpy.
1: I'm telling you, I'm...
0: Getting those Amadon pearls will be a cinch.
2: Now, Gertie, are you sure you got the setup?
3: Sure. Wasn't I made in that house for a week?
2: The safe is on the wall.
3: I know.
2: Under the portrait of old man Mario.
3: Mm-hmm.
2: Okay, you know what we're after.
3: Of course I know. There's a story about them pearls in the paper tonight.
2: Yeah, I know.
3: Hey, Marcia, maybe somebody else is after them Amadon pearls, huh?
2: Maybe, but we're the ones who are going to get them.
4: You're taking an awful chance.
5: I have to, Mary.
4: Why?
5: The story about the Amadon pearls being in Mario's safe for tonight only is going to make a lot of crooks anxious to grab them. Mario won't call me, so I'll have to call on a safe.
4: But suppose you're...

0: not?
1: I won't be.
0: Oh, now, how can you be sure?
1: Well, it'll be fun trying to match wits with whoever is looking to snatch those matched pearls. 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
2: Now back to Dick Calmer as Boston Blackie. Enemy to those who make him an enemy. Friend to those who have no friend.
3: Okay, good. Here's the window. Open it, but easy.
0: Okay, Marcia.
3: Let's go.
0: Right with you.
4: Good thing we got a bright moon.
0: Yeah.
4: Don't have to worry about any lights.
3: You can see everything.
0: Yeah. Yeah. Hey, there's the picture of old man Mario. The safe's underneath.
3: Right. Slide that picture away. Easy. You don't wake the whole house?
0: Oh, yeah, here's the safe.
3: Now, you know how to open it.
0: Sure, I know how to open it. But I better go upstairs and make sure old man Mario's sleeping.
3: Suppose he isn't.
0: You want the pearls, don't you? If he ain't sleeping, I'll make sure he will be. Permanently.
5: Mr. Mario, sir. Wake up, sir. Mr. Mario.
6: Well, what is it, Watson?
5: I found the safe open, sir, and the Amadon pearls are gone.
6: I know.
5: You what, sir?
6: I said I know. Now, stop bothering me.
5: But, Mr. Mario,
6: Watson, you... is anybody downstairs now?
5: Yes, sir. I called the police.
6: Watson, you're a fool.
5: Yes, sir.
6: Their feet stomping over my cashmere rugs, their fingers pawing my tapestries, upsetting my paintings. They have no appreciation for finer things. Get rid of them.
5: But, Mr. Mario, they want to talk to you.
6: I said get rid of them.
5: But the police...
6: What happened to the Amadon pearls is none of their business.
7: Anybody home?
8: Who wants to know?
7: Oh, Gimpy.
8: Yeah.
7: Find that jeweler's case.
8: Oh, hey, Marcia Keegan, good to see you.
7: Same here.
8: Where's your sidekick, Gertie, huh?
7: I left her home.
8: Oh. What brings you down to this shop of mine, huh?
7: You're the best friends in town, ain't you?
8: Yeah, that's what they say. That's
7: well,
8: what...
7: I got one of the hottest pieces of merchandise in town. Yeah, so I decided you and me are the logical ones to do business.
8: Yeah. What are you taking out of your bag there, huh?
7: A string of pearls.
8: No, you ain't kidding me.
7: How much do you think they're worth?
8: I can't tell you offhand. Let me look, yeah.
7: Be careful how you handle
8: them. You're talking to Gimpy. Oh, now
7: hey,
8: wait.
7: Hey,
8: oh.
7: Why are you putting them in that water?
8: Ah, that's no water. I'm giving them an oil bath so I can tell whether they're real or phonies.
7: Real,
8: yeah.
7: All right.
8: Yeah.
7: How much can you get from Gimpy?
8: I can buy better than a five and dime store.
7: You're nuts. The Amadon pearl, Gertie and me did a job last night.
8: The Amadon pearl. Somebody's been giving you a routine, I tell you. They don't even look like the Amadons, and they're as phony as a lead quarter.
7: You're crazy.
8: Now, see for yourself how these pearls peel away after I take them out of the oil bath. A real pearl never does that. You know that. A real pearl never does.
7: Buy a no-good double-crossing
8: dominoes. Hey, Marcia, where are you going?
7: To see Gertie.
8: What about the pearls, huh?
7: That's phony. I could see that.
8: Oh,
7: what
8: no.
7: I want with them.
8: Hey, wait.
7: Come on.
8: Okay, Doc. You can come out of the other room.
9: Right. So Marcia pulled the Amadon job last night.
8: What do you know?
9: That's a laugh.
8: Doc, I don't like the setup.
9: Yeah, well, I like it fine.
8: Yeah, but...
9: She saw the story in the paper, same as we did.
8: Yeah, I know.
9: Only I must have gotten there first. I got the Amadon pearl.
8: Well, I tell you, Doc, I don't like it.
9: Relax, Gimpy.
8: Here,
9: take one of these pills.
8: Now, what good are they?
9: Sure, anything you got.
8: I'm all
9: yeah,
8: right.
9: Yeah, including a bad case of nerves.
8: I'm okay now. Yeah, let's see the pearls you got.
9: Well, now, that's more like the Gimpy I know.
8: Yeah, let's see.
9: There you are. Well, Gimpy, those are the Amadon pearls.
8: Yeah, they look like them, but...
9: But what? Hey, where are you taking them?
8: Behind the cage to give them the oil test.
9: Well, don't try anything funny.
8: Why should I try anything funny? You want to sell them, don't you?
9: Yeah.
8: Yeah, well, so do I. Okay, now we can get a good look at them.
9: Hey, what is all this monkey business, Gimpy? You know that those are the Amadon pearls?
8: Yeah, take a look at them through the light.
9: Huh?
8: Yeah, they look like the Amadon pearls. But they're a duplicate set made of cultured pearls.
9: You're lying.
8: No, why should I lie?
9: For half a million.
8: No, that's crazy.
9: But you're not getting away with it.
8: Put that gun away, Doc.
9: You took them pearls when you went behind that gate.
8: No, Doc, no.
5: Set off the burglar alarm. I've got to get out of here.
10: Hope I didn't get here too early, Blackie.
11: No, Mary. I was just going to call you, as a matter of fact.
10: Good.
11: I must have overslept.
10: You overslept? I didn't close my eyes all night. I expect the police to come breaking in at any moment.
11: Anything in the papers about the pearls?
10: No, but the radio had a news flash. Blackie.
11: Hmm?
10: Who were you afraid might steal the Amadon pearls before you got to them last night?
11: Well, there's a thief in town named Doc Singer. Why?
10: Oh, I'm just asking. What are you going to say to Mr. Mario when you return his pearls?
11: Nothing. Just show him how easy it was to steal them.
10: Oh?
11: Maybe now he'll keep them in his bank vault.
10: Can I take a look at them before
11: you
10: leave?
11: Oh, sure, Mary, certainly.
10: Good.
11: I might have seen them in the daylight myself. Here they are on the table just under this box. Yeah.
10: Half $1 million worth of pearls.
11: Hey, just a minute.
10: Huh?
11: Let me get this over by the window.
10: Hey, what's the matter?
11: These aren't the Amadon pearls.
10: Oh, fine. Now what are you going to do?
11: Go to old man Mario and tell him what happened.
10: Well, he'll have you arrested.
11: Not when he knows that I'm the only one who can give Doc a dose of his own medicine.
12: Hello?
13: Hey, Gert.
12: Yeah?
13: Doc.
12: Oh.
13: Is it okay to talk?
12: Yeah, honey, Marcia ain't here.
13: Well, you won't want to talk to me when you hear what I got to tell you.
12: What happened?
13: I took the pearls to Gimpy.
12: Yeah?
13: He said they were phony.
12: What pearls?
13: The Amadon pearls.
12: When'd you get them?
13: Last night.
12: Oh.
13: What's the matter with you, Gert? Forget I was going for him last night, too?
12: No, but I told you that Marsh and me was going after him.
13: Yeah, I know. I was playing it two ways.
12: What do you mean?
13: I saw Marsha at Gimpy's and her pearls were phonies.
12: Yeah, I know it.
13: You what?
12: I got the Amadon pearls last night.
13: Are you sure?
12: Of course I'm sure. Wasn't my old man a jeweler?
13: Yeah. How come Marcia had those pearls?
12: That was a phony set in the safe we opened. I got the real ones.
13: Oh, hey, good. You're terrific.
12: Yeah, I know. But I like to hear you say it.
13: Oh, I'll tell you lots more. As soon as I make plans.
12: Well, hurry, Doc. I got lots to say to you.
14: Come on, out of the way. You two, that means you. Hey, Matthews.
15: Hello, Inspector Faraday.
14: Who did you find this time, Matthews?
15: Gimpy the fence. He owned a shop.
14: What killed him?
15: Medical examiner hasn't come yet. But Gimpy has two bullets over the heart.
14: That could be the cause of death, you know.
15: Yeah.
14: So this is Gimpy.
15: That's him.
14: What's he holding on to?
15: String of pearls. Found another set in the store.
14: Let's see these. Hey, don't you recognize them, Matthews?
15: Why, no, sir.
14: They're the Amadon pearls.
15: The ones that were stolen last night.
14: That's right.
15: Well, that's finding them in a hurry.
14: Yeah. I hope we do as well with Gimpy's killer.
16: Come in.
11: Mario?
16: Oh, you're Boston Blackie.
11: That's right.
16: Well, come closer so I can get a good look at you.
11: Look, Mario, I'm really sorry about your pearls.
16: Yes, I'm sure you are.
11: And I'd like to explain.
16: That you stole a phony set of the Amadon pearls?
11: Yes.
16: I saw you take them.
11: You what?
16: Come over here with me.
11: What's going on here, Mario?
16: Just let me slide this floor panel back.
11: Well, what?
16: Go ahead. Take a look. What do you see?
11: I'll be doing the library wall with a safe.
16: Right. I had quite a time watching all three of you steal three phony sets of pearls.
11: Three of us?
16: Yes, there were two girls. I couldn't see their faces, of course, but they came first, and then a tall, thin fellow.
11: Doc Singer.
16: Well, I don't know his name, and then there was you.
11: Mario, what's the idea behind this whole setup?
16: Look, Blackie, I knew that the Amadon pearls would tempt every thief in town.
11: Then why don't you put them in your bank vault?
16: Because then I get no enjoyment from them. Blackie, don't you appreciate perfect things? Like these Medici wine goblets made by a master.
11: Well,
16: these paintings done by...
11: Yes, men. Yes, they're very interesting. But let's get back to the pearls.
16: Oh, yes, yes, the pearls. I wanted to see master thieves at work. So I gave out a story that the Amadon pearls would be in my downstairs safe.
11: I know, I read it.
16: I knew it would attract perfection in robbery. Mm-hmm. I wanted to see that. Do I make sense?
11: No.
16: Oh, that is your opinion.
11: Well, for the love of...
16: First, I had three duplicate sets of pearls made and placed them in three compartments in the safe.
11: Yeah.
16: I knew that no thief would take the time to examine them carefully in my house.
11: Oh.
16: Yes.
11: But what about the real Amadon pearls?
16: Oh, I have them in a safe outside this door. Would you like to see them?
11: Why, yes.
16: Come.
11: Certainly would like to get a look at the real Amadon.
16: Ah, yes, they're truly beautiful. Wait until you see them. They're right in this safe here. It's a very simple combination. Ah, there we are. And now I let you...
11: What's the matter?
16: Matter?
11: Yeah.
16: Everything's the matter. The Amadon pearls are gone.
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2: And now, back to Boston Blackie. Three people plan to steal the Amadon pearls, worth $500,000 from the Mario estate. All three, Doc Singer, Marcia Keegan, and Boston Blackie, discover that the pearls they've stolen are worthless. Boston Blackie confronts old man Mario and is told that Mario suspected the thieves might steal the Amadon necklace, so he substituted three worthless imitations in the safe. Blackie asks to see the real Amadon pearls, and when Mario looks for them, it's discovered that they are missing. As we return to our story, Inspector Faraday is on his way in to see Mario with the strand of pearls he found clutched in a dead man's hand.
18: Where are they?
15: Where are you taking me, Watson?
18: Right in here, Inspector. That's where Mr. Mario is. Oh, my pearls! I have them, pearls!
15: You can hit him now, Inspector.
18: Yeah, yeah. Okay. Oh, Watson, how could I have ever done such a thing? Who is that with you?
15: This is Inspector Faraday.
18: The police?
15: Homicide. I'd like to talk to you.
16: And I'd like to talk to you. My Amazon pearls were stolen.
15: Yeah, I heard about it.
16: Yes, but you don't understand.
15: Understand?
16: My pearls.
15: Just take it easy, Mr. Mario.
16: Take it easy, you say. My Amazon pearls. Priceless treasures of antiquity. Impossible to replace. Mm-hmm. And you say, take it easy.
15: Mario.
16: Inspector, have you no appreciation for the finer things?
15: Look, Mario, enough of enough.
16: Well,
15: I came up here to talk to you about a murder.
16: Murder?
15: Yeah. You recognize these?
16: Where did you get those pearls?
15: From a fence. A fence by the name of Gimpy.
16: From a fence?
15: He was dead, but he was holding these pearls in his hand. And he had this other set of pearls in back of his cage. Here, take a look at these two sets.
16: Well, if he died to protect these pearls, he was stupid.
15: Hmm?
16: Both strands of pearls you're holding are duplicates.
15: I know that.
16: Look, now, never mind how I know, but three people tried to steal my pearls last night.
15: Huh?
16: Yes, that's right. There were two girls, and then there was a tall, thin chap. Boston Blackie identified him as Doc Singer.
15: Blackie? Where does he come into this?
16: He was the third one who went after the pearls.
15: And you talked to him, you didn't call the police?
16: Blackie didn't steal the real pearls. In fact, he brought the ones that he took back. They were fake. He brought me a set. You brought me two sets. All three of them were imitations. Now, where are my Amazon pearls, Inspector? Where are they?
11: I'm glad you waited for me, Mary.
10: You better hurry, Blackie. From what you said, old man Mario is sure to tell the police about your party.
11: No, I'm just about ready, Mary.
10: Hurry up.
11: Let me get my hat and coat on, and we're off to see Doc Singer.
10: Are you sure he has the real pearls?
11: It's either Doc or the two girls, and Mario didn't get a look at the faces when they were working on the safe. Who's there?
19: Blackie, Sergeant Matthews. Faraday wants you down at headquarters.
10: Oh, Blackie, what do we do?
11: Gee, I can't be interrupted now. Mary, can you pitch your voice low?
19: Come on, Blackie, open up.
10: Imitate you?
11: Yeah, try.
10: But Blackie, it won't work.
19: Stop stalling, Blackie.
11: Oh, give me a minute to get out the back way. Come on now, Mary, try.
10: Oh, okay, Blackie.
19: You gonna open up?
20: Wait a minute, Matthews.
19: Can't stand here all day.
20: Oh, just a minute.
19: Hey, who's that talking?
20: I'm Blackie.
19: Oh, no, it's not. Come on, open up or I'll break the door down. Where's Blackie?
20: What's the matter, Matthews? Don't you recognize me?
21: Yeah?
22: Hey, Gert.
21: Oh, Doc, honey.
22: Yeah, safe to talk?
21: Yeah, Ma, she ain't come back yet. She went to Gimpy's a couple hours ago.
22: Yeah, I know.
21: Oh.
22: But be careful when she gets back.
21: Oh, I can take care of myself. The trouble with her is she thinks I'm dumb or something.
22: Ah, baby, you're a genius.
21: Yeah, I know.
22: And I love you.
21: You too, honey.
22: Now, is everything set?
21: Yeah, everything.
22: All right, you got the real pearls?
21: Yeah, right with me.
22: Yeah, too bad I didn't know you grabbed the real ones before I killed Gimpy, but, well, never mind. You know where to meet me?
21: Yeah.
22: All right, I'll see you there in about 2 hours.
21: Yeah, 2 hours.
22: Just you and me.
21: Look, Marcia's coming back. I gotta hang up. Hello, Marcia.
23: Who's that on the phone?
21: Yeah, somebody got a wrong number.
23: Yeah, just like I got the wrong set of pearls.
21: What do you mean, the wrong set of pearls? What did Gimpy say? How much he give you?
23: A big fat nothing.
21: What do you mean?
23: Because those pearls were phony.
21: Phony?
23: Yeah.
21: He's lying.
23: No, Gertie. You're the one who's lying. What did you do with the Amadon pearls?
21: I gave them to you as soon as I took them out of the safe.
23: You gave me a set of phonies. You knew where he kept the real set. You'd work for him as a maid, and you grabbed the real ones for yourself.
21: You're crazy. You see me every minute.
23: Did I?
21: Yeah.
23: You said you were going upstairs to make sure the old guy was asleep. Come on, Gertie. Hand them over now.
21: Let me go. Shouldn't have hit me, Marcia.
23: I'll beat your brains out. Where are those pearls?
21: How'd I know?
23: You know, all right. Give them to me.
21: You let me... Oh! I don't like for nobody to hit me. Reminds me of my old man. Now, you leave me alone, Marcia.
23: Will you tell me where those pearls are?
21: I tell you, I ain't got them. I told you not to hit me. Now you got me mad.
23: Why, you dumb double-crossing...
21: Marcia, I don't want to hurt you, but I got to use this lamp. It's long, Marcia.

0: come on, open up, Doc. This is Blackie. Open up, Doc. I know you're in there.
1: The doc is out, but I'll be glad to take care of you, Blackie.
0: Well, Faraday, how are you, Inspector? If I cared. So long.
1: Blackie, come back here.
0: What do you want me to do for you now? Solve another murder?
1: Come inside.
0: Okay. So I'm inside.
1: All right.
0: Where's the body?
1: Down at the morgue.
0: Doc Singer is dead?
1: No, he skipped.
0: Then who's this corpse that you were talking about?
1: Gimpy.
0: Huh. The fence.
1: Yeah. Why'd you kill him, Blackie?
0: Because he ran off with my wife and 48 kids. I was jealous.
1: Okay, Blackie. Nobody's here to appreciate your wisecracks.
0: You mean nobody's here, period.
1: Don't start talking like a genius. I know where you come into this.
0: That's more than I do. Tell me more.
1: You stole a phony set of the Amazon pearls thinking they were real. Sorry. You and a couple of other operators pulled the same deal.
0: No,
1: only somehow somebody got the real pearls.
0: Why, Faraday, who's been teaching you your business lately?
1: Nobody, Blackie. And nobody has to tell me that Gimpy was killed because of that phony switch.
0: Yeah.
1: Maybe by Doc Singer. Maybe not.
0: Why don't you ask Doc?
1: Because he isn't here. He cleared out.
0: Have you found anything to indicate where he might have gone?
1: I was doing that when you came in.
0: What'd you find?
1: A couple of hundred pill bottles, assorted sizes, shapes.
0: Oh, yeah, Doc is a real hypochondriac.
1: He is.
0: He's got to try every new medicine on the market. Well, come on, I'll help you look.
1: Thanks for nothing. I'm almost finished.
0: Have you checked this wastebasket near the desk yet?
1: Yeah, it's a couple of unpaid bills and an empty box from one of his pills.
0: Oh, fine.
1: That's pretty good.
0: The police department's Edgar Guest. Is this the empty box?
1: Yeah.
0: Did you read the label?
1: Yeah, it must be one of those new drugs I never heard of before.
0: It's one of the latest discoveries in medicine, Faraday, and it's going to help us discover where Doc has gone.
2: Yeah, there's something in it. Always wanted to do this. There we are.
3: Now, wait till I put the bags down. There we are.
2: Well, good. We made it.
4: Yeah, honey.
2: Oh, baby, come here. Nobody can find us now.
4: Doc, honey.
2: That's it.
4: This is too good to be true. Just you and me. You know, I had a yen for you for months.
2: Yeah?
4: That's why I called you to tell you I crossed Marsha and lifted the real Amadon tail.
2: Hey, yeah. Let's see the pearls, Gert.
4: Okay. Got them around my neck, under the collar of my blouse.
2: You sure were smart, Gert.
4: You know, Doc, you could have knocked me over with a fender when I seen them pearls Marsha got. Only I already had the real one, so I knew those was phony.
2: Yeah, I lifted a phony set, too. Poor man Mario was playing games, I suppose. I wonder why.
0: I'd be glad to tell you what happened, Doc.
1: Watson Blackie. And Inspector Faraday. I'm available, too.
0: Hello, Doc. Been taking any pills lately?
1: What?
0: Oh, I see you've got what I'm looking for. I'll take those pearls you're holding.
5: Wait a minute.
4: Doc, don't stand there. Do something.
1: You can't, sister. So I'd like to see him try.
0: Yes, I will. I'm getting out of here.
1: Let's go.
0: What's your rush, Doc? What's your rush? Oh, we got things to talk about.
5: Let's go, my arms. I got nothing to say to you.
0: Oh, yes, you have. We'd like your prescription for murder.
5: You got nothing on me.
0: Nothing except breaking and entering and stealing the Amadon pearls.
5: Oh, you got me wrong. I didn't steal them. Gert here was
4: the
5: one.
4: Why, you no good skunk. You had the rat. You couldn't stand up like a man.
5: Shut up, Gert.
4: I'll have plenty to say later.
5: Hey, how did you ever find out I was on this boat?
0: You have quite a collection of pills, don't you?
5: What about it?
0: Recognize this empty box?
5: Where did you get that?
0: In your apartment, the waste paper basket. And it contained one of the latest seasick remedies. So I knew you were thinking of taking a boat trip.
5: Oh, well, I get it. Very brilliant. But how did you know I was on this boat?
0: It's the only one sailing today.
1: Okay, Doc, let's go.
5: Huh?
1: You too, Gert, or whatever your name is.
4: Yeah, get lost.
0: Well, come on, Doc.
2: Yeah.
0: You went after a string of pearls and wound up with a rope around your neck.
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8: Ed opened it.
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0: You're losing your touch.
8: What do you mean?
0: I've been listening to you pick my lock for the last 5 minutes. It's been open all the time.
8: What?
0: What are you looking for, trouble?
8: I got plenty of that. I want to talk to you.
0: So you pick my lock and try sneaking into my apartment. Now beat it.
8: Blackie, for the love of Pete, don't chase me out of here. Somebody's going
0: to
8: kill me.
0: They've been trying to do that for a long time, haven't they? Maybe this time they'll make good.
8: But this is no time for kidding. I don't want to die. You're the only one who can stop it.
0: Look, Jojo, it's late and I'm tired. Now, will you go to the cops?
8: The cops with my record?
0: That's what I said.
8: Blackie, they won't listen to me. That's why I come to you. You got to stop him. He's going to kill me.
0: Who's going to kill you?
8: The Duke. Duke Bronson.
0: Look, Jojo, if this is your idea of a big joke, you can take...
8: Blackie, this is on the square. I saw Duke Bronson an hour ago.
0: You saw the Duke an hour ago?
8: Yeah, I was walking down Main Street when I saw him. Duke didn't see me, but I know he's looking for me.
0: Wait a minute. You say you saw the Duke on Main Street?
8: That's right, Blackie. I saw him clear as day. I saw him, I tell you.
0: And I tell you, that's impossible.
8: Well, what do you
0: mean? Duke is safe in jail.
8: What?
0: His only problem is killing time, not killing you.

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3: Dragnet, the documented drama of an actual crime. For the next 30 minutes, in cooperation with the Los Angeles Police Department, you will travel step by step on the side of the law through an actual case transcribed from official police files. From beginning to end, from crime to punishment, Dragnet is the story of your police force in action.
5: It was Saturday, September 5th. It was mild in Los Angeles. We were working the day watch out of accident investigation, hit and run detail. My partner's Ben Romero. The boss is Benny Caldwell, chief of traffic. My name's Friday. It was 7:35 p.m. when I got to 4656 Collis Avenue. My front door.
6: Is that your door, sir?
5: Yeah, Ma. Got both Sunday papers.
6: Oh, good. It's nice music on the radio, isn't it?
5: Yeah, it's pretty. It's your favorite song, isn't it?
6: Yes. See you in my dreams. Every Saturday night, we used to get together down at the old Cromwell House on West Adams Boulevard. Weekly dance, you know.
5: Yeah, I know.
6: It was a lovely old home down there. Had a beautiful ballroom upstairs. Always had a good time at the Cromwell House.
5: Was that before you were married?
6: Oh, my, yes. Met your father through Mildred Cromwell, you know. She was quite fond of him, too.
5: Is that so?
6: Yes, she was. Oh, nothing was serious, but she used to think quite a lot of Sam.
5: You broke him up, huh?
6: Oh, Joseph, you know I wouldn't do a thing like that. Millie was only mildly interested in Sam. I wouldn't come between two people that were happy. You know that.
5: Well, that isn't the way he used to tell it. Said you just broke him up, that's all.
6: Yes. Well. He ever tell you about the time all the girls invited some of the fellas from the Royal Order of the Western Wildlife Protective Brotherhood, Southern Charter, over to the basket raffle?
5: To a what?
6: Basket raffle. All the girls packed tasty lunches and the boys bid for them at auction.
5: Oh, yeah.
6: It was a warm summer evening, just like tonight. It was a grand affair. Annie Shellman was there with Jim Donahoe, and your father came with Lorenzo Fisher, the grand vizier of the wildlifers.
5: Yeah, sounds like quite an evening.
6: Oh, it was, Joseph, it really was. Samuel bid the highest for my basket, $10.15. I'll always think to this day that's the reason Millie Cromwell's been so cruel toward me.
5: Yeah, could be. You want part of the examiner, Mara?
6: Thank you, son. I want to finish turning this collar in your shirt.
5: Okay.
6: You wouldn't think a basket lunch could come between two good friends, would you?
5: A big fine? What's that?
6: You'd never think a basket lunch should break up a friendship like Millie Cromwell's and mine.
5: No, ma'am, you wouldn't. I'll get it, Mara. Friday, Sergeant.
7: This McDermott, Joe.
5: Oh, yeah, Mac.
7: Got a bad one. Two elderly women were struck by a hit and run.
5: Well, just a minute, Mac. I can't. Hey, Ma, would you turn down the radio, please?
8: You're all right.
5: Thank you. Yeah, Mac, go ahead.
7: 3 blocks west of Riverside in Los Feliz. We have 2 traffic cars out there now for the preliminary investigation. You and Romero better roll on it.
5: Right, Mac, right away.
7: I've already notified Romero. He's on his way over to pick you up now.
5: Okay, I'll be ready.
7: Keep me informed, then.
5: Right, Mac. Bye.
6: Did you have to go back to work, Joseph?
5: Yeah. Where'd you put my flashlight, do you remember?
6: It's right here in the desk.
5: Okay, thank you.
6: What is it, son? An accident?
5: Yeah, bad one, it sounds like. Hit and run.
6: Who was it, did they say?
5: A couple of elderly women struck down up on Las Feliz.
6: Isn't that terrible?
5: Yeah, Ma, they're all terrible. 10 minutes after I hung up the phone, Ben arrived, and at 8:10 p.m. we got to the intersection of Los Feliz Boulevard and Commonwealth Avenue. The bodies of the 2 victims had been removed and taken to the Georgia Street Receiving Hospital. One of the uniformed officers was taking photographs of the scene. His partner was picking up particles of glass and all physical evidence left by the hit-and-run driver. He identified himself as Officer E.W. Hyde, Unit 61T.
9: Few pieces of the headlight lens and the chrome ring, about all.
10: And this is the point of impact, huh?
9: Yeah, that's right. It's 24 feet south of the northerly pavement and about 12 feet east of the westerly curb line.
5: Right in the crosswalk up there, huh?
9: Yeah.
5: And freshly painted, the driver couldn't miss seeing it, could
10: he? Yeah, it's well illuminated, good street lighting up here.
5: Hyde, were the signals in operation?
9: No, they weren't. Boulevard stopped here, though. Blinkers are all in operation.
5: How far were the bodies of the victims thrown?
9: Body number 1 was thrown 70 feet. Body number 2 was knocked 38 feet in the southwest direction. Both came to rest approximately at the center line of the street.
10: Whoever did it was going at a high rate of speed.
9: That's what we figured. I told you there were no skid marks, didn't I?
5: Yeah, you did.
10: Any witnesses?
9: Yeah, there's 3, but only 1 I think will be helpful.
10: What's the name and address?
9: He's right over there on the curb now. Name's Richard Morgan. Runs the nursery there.
5: Well, thanks, Hyde. You're going to make the reports and book the evidence, right?
9: Yeah, I'll take care of it. That's Morgan over there in the tan overalls.
10: All right. Thanks a lot, Hyde.
9: Okay.
5: Your name, Richard Morgan, is that right, sir?
11: Yeah, that's right.
5: Police officers, Mr. Morgan. This is Sergeant Romero.
11: How are you?
10: Hi, sir.
5: My name's Friday. We're out of accident investigation. I'd talk to you about the accident that just happened here.
11: Sure was a bad one. Hope you catch those kids. Didn't even slow down.
5: I understand you witnessed the accident. Wonder if you'd be kind enough to tell us what you saw.
11: I was just closing up my nursery here. Just unlocked my car and was about to get in when I saw this car come shooting up Los Feliz there. Fast clip.
10: Where were the 2 women?
11: They were just stepping off the curb under the crosswalk over there. I could tell they didn't see the car. I yelled, honked my horn. Guess I wasn't quick enough. Just awful.
5: Go on, Mr. Miller.
11: Well, the way that car hit those women looked to me like he knocked them 50 feet at least. Then, just like nothing at all, the car raced right on through the intersection on down Los Feliz, that way.
10: Did you get a look at the driver?
11: No, sir. Not too good, but I believe he had blonde hair. Looked to me like he was alone in the car.
10: Mm-hmm. Anything more about him?
11: Looked like a young kid to me. I'll bet on that. He was a young, blonde kid, about 18, 19, right in there.
5: Now, how about the car he was driving? Can you help us out there, sir?
11: I believe it was a Ford. I don't know what year. Yeah, a Ford sedan, 2-door.
5: What color was it?
11: Black, dark blue. I'd say black.
5: Mm-hmm. Did you happen to get the license number, sir?
11: No, sir. Everything happened so fast, I guess I was kind of stunned for a minute. You know how you'd be. Sorry, wish I did.
10: I mean, you're pretty sure about the car, Mr. Morgan. Are you familiar enough with cars to be positive it was a Ford?
11: Yeah, I think I am.
10: And you don't know what year the car was?
11: No, sir. Sorry, I don't. Just know it was a Ford sedan.
5: Well, thank you very much, Mr. Morgan. We may have to check back with you later.
11: Anytime. You better do whatever I can to help you get that driver.
10: How can we get a hold of you, Mr. Morgan?
11: Well, I'm right here at all times. Morgan Nurseries. 4402.
10: Thank you very much.
11: It's 2 old women. They didn't have a chance the minute they stepped off the curb. Crazy kid didn't even stop to see if he could help them.
5: Yes, sir. We know.
11: Didn't see him. Maybe it was Ford.
5: Before we left the scene of the accident, we interviewed the other two. They could add nothing to Richard. Mitigation disclosed. Victim number two was identified as Elizabeth Ann Carey, age 65. Ben and I drove over to the Hollywood station where we met Officer Hyde, who was just completing his reports and was booking the physical evidence found at the scene of the accident. Included in the evidence were the top coats worn by the victims at the time they were struck down. All this was turned over to Lieutenant Lee Jones in the crime lab. Ben and I compiled the small amount of information that we had, the physical scene, and the scanned information that the witnesses were able to give us. Not enough for us to attempt to identify the driver of the hit-and-run car. Well, it wasn't much to go on. P.M., we got a call from his investigation and wanted to see us right away.
10: We haven't got much of almost anything.
8: First off, your witness out there, what was his name?
5: Mortigan.
8: Yeah, well, Mortigan is right. The car was black. And a microscopic analysis on scrapings found on the victim's coats.
5: Yeah.
8: I'd say a black car, previously painted tan or sand color under the black.
10: That was one of the things he's positive of. How about the make and the models? Anything there? Is that too much there?
8: I think maybe I can help you there, too.
5: What's the break-in?
8: Let's see. Just got back from the lighthouse. Ran a lens meter test on those pieces of broken headlight lens, and the diopter reading shows that that particular type lens was made in 1934.
5: Well, how about the make of the car, Lee?
8: The only company that used this type of lens was the Ford Motor Company.
10: Pretty positive about it?
8: Ran a spectrographic test on the chemical composition of the glass in the lens. Checks out.
10: Well, I've got a car to work on.
8: That's it. 1934 Ford Black.
5: Well, thanks a lot, Lee.
8: It's all right. When you find the car, I can tie it in definitely for you.
5: Well, that's fine.
8: Oh, excuse me. Crime Lab Jones. Right here, Mac. Just a minute. Who is one of you? It's McDermott.
10: I'll take it, Jim.
5: Okay.
10: Yeah, Max Romero. Oh, when? Yeah, me too. Yeah, right. Mac just got word from Georgia Street.
5: Yeah.
10: Both victims. They just died.
5: With the death of the two victims, what had only been a hit-and-run felony had now become a case of manslaughter, two counts. Ben and I went back to the office and met with Lieutenant McDierman. Past experience has proven to the traffic officer that the quickest and surest way to a successful prosecution of a hit-and-run case is with the full cooperation of the average citizen. A hit-and-run felony differs from the ordinary police case in that the investigating officers are not dealing with a criminal suspect. In a case of this nature, the guilty party could well be the outstanding citizen of his community. In all probability, he had no motive for a crime, only motive in running from the scene of the accident. Well, the one way to gain citizen cooperation was to acquaint him with all the details of the accident, any and all information that we had or would obtain as the case worked towards solution. 10:15 p.m., Saturday, September 5th. In addition to the emergency broadcast put out at the time of the accident, supplemental broadcasts and APBs were sent out. Ben and I then started to make up a special police bulletin.
10: Wanted for manslaughter and hit-and-run felony.
5: Okay. Information regarding identity of occupant of following hit-and-run vehicle. Regarding identity of occupant.
8: Yeah. Vehicle, okay.
5: Got it?
8: Mm-hmm.
5: Involved in accident resulting in death of two female pedestrians.
8: Accident
10: occurred September 5th. Approximately what time, Joe?
5: 7:30 p.m.
10: Right. On Los Feliz Boulevard at intersection of Commonwealth Avenue.
5: Okay. Now, can I see what we got?
10: Mm-hmm.
5: Thank you. Occupant, young male, Caucasian, approximately 18 to 19 years of age. Vehicle, 1934 Ford sedan. Black with tan undercoat, driven by male occupant. This car will have extensive damage to front end. Facsimile photographs of type of car wanted appear on this bulletin.
10: We got the photos right here. Side, front, and back view.
5: Okay, this ought to do it. Let's get it down to the printing bureau right away, huh?
10: Yeah. Auto paint shops, wrecking yards, garages, repair stations, used car lots, insurance company.
5: The daily papers are running a spread on it in the next edition.
10: That ought to cover it?
5: Yeah, it's all there if it gets to the right person. Wednesday, September 9th, 10:45 a.m. The inquest of the two hit-and-run victims was held, and the jury returned a quick verdict of manslaughter, two counts, naming a John Doe as guilty. For the next 3 weeks, we received numerous phone calls concerning the black Ford sedan. All leads were checked out and failed to materialize. Cars fitting the description of the wanted vehicle were constantly being stopped and the occupants questioned. We got nowhere. Ben and I followed up on our bulletins. We checked various garages and paint shops. Used car lots were checked and rechecked. No luck. Monday, October 3rd, 2:30 p.m. We were on our way back to the office after having canvassed several wrecking yards and repair stations.
10: I never knew they made so many black 34 Ford here. I don't see how we could have overlooked anything, you?
5: No, I don't. Something ought to break on this thing soon.
10: We just had a little more to go on. That license number, somebody could have seen it.
5: Yeah, that'd help, wouldn't it? I get it. Traffic Friday.
7: Hello, my name is Dan Provost. I run a used car lot in Dan's Corner at 5473 6th Avenue.
5: Yes, sir?
7: I'd like to talk to somebody regarding that last bulletin you sent out September 7th this year.
5: Well, I think maybe I can help you, sir.
7: That 34 Ford you're looking for on that hit-and-run thing?
5: Yeah, that's right.
7: Young kid, blonde, says he's got some repair work for us.
5: Yeah?
7: I got one of my mechanics stalling him now.
5: What's the car look like, Mr. Provost?
7: Like the one you're looking for. The reason I called is because he says he banged up the front end. Right away, I remember the bulletin.
5: All right, sir. See if you can hold him there, will you? We'll be right over.
7: I'll do my best.
5: We'll be right there, sir.
7: I think I've got your man for you.
5: It took us to get to 50 Bruno, Dan's Corner. We crossed over the gravel-covered lot to the rear where we found it.
9: Yes, sir, that's right. I'm sorry, I did my best, but I couldn't hold him here without making him suspicious, but I'm sure he'll be back.
5: How do you know?
9: You see, he bought this car from us, says he had a little accident and wanted us to fix it up for him. I told him we would if he'd bring it in.
10: Why do you think he left? It's only been about 15 minutes since you called us downtown.
9: Well, he might have heard me talking to you.
5: Well, if he did, and he's our man, I doubt very much if he'll be back.
9: I bet he will. Blonde kid, about 19 years old, driving a black 34 Ford, just like the one you're after.
5: Well, can you give us his name and the license number of the car?
9: Sure, it's Curly Watson. License number, I got it right here. 9R9707. I looked it up on his contract.
10: And this name, Curly, you have his full name?
9: Sorry, I guess I'm a little excited. It's Wilfred E. Watson. Everybody around here calls him Curly. I'm pretty sure he's the one you want. I know that car. Bought it from us about 5 months ago.
5: Well, it's just too bad you couldn't have detained him just a little longer, Mr. Provost.
9: Well, like I say, you don't have to worry. He'll be back.
10: What makes you so sure?
9: From the way he described the damage to us, I'd say he's got about $75 to $100 worth of work on that front end.
10: Yeah?
9: I know he's the man you want. I'm going to be in trouble if he's not.
5: What do you mean?
9: Well, it was the only thing I could do on the spur of the moment like that.
5: Yeah?
9: That's how I know for sure he'll be back here.
5: Well, how's that?
9: I told him I'd fix his car free.
3: You are in the forgery division of a Metropolitan Police Department. Handwriting analysis.
12: All right, now write the alphabet in lowercase, please.
3: You are listening to a handwriting expert taking an exemplar of a suspect's handwriting.
12: Now write the numerals from 1 to 10, please.
13: This handwriting sample will be compared with a forged signature. 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
5: We called Lieutenant McDearman and filled him in. He sent Sergeants Kilpatrick and McClendon out to relieve Ben and me and to maintain a stakeout on Dan's Corner, the used car lot, in the event the suspect should return. We went back downtown to R&I. Wilfred E. Watson had a record and was wanted by the Fresno Police Department, where he had jumped bail. The charge was grand theft. We took Watson's mugshot back to the used car lot, where he was positively identified by Dan Provost. Ben and I went to his last known address. The landlady told us that Watson had moved approximately a month ago and had not left a forwarding address. From his mama sheet, we obtained a list of his friends and associates. All efforts to locate him failed. The stakeout continued. We showed the mugshot to Richard Mortigan, the one good witness to the accident. He said he could not identify Watson as he did not get too good a look at him, but he stated that there was a possibility that he could be the man. A week went by. The whereabouts of the suspect was still unknown. Tuesday, October 10th, Ben and I were out running down a lead on Watson when we received a call to return to the office. Lieutenant McDearman met us as we got there.
12: I put that call in for you.
10: Anything doing there?
12: I got a lead. I don't know how good it'll be, but we ought to check it out right away.
5: Well, what do you got?
12: I just received a call from the Santa Monica PD. Mrs. Agnes Hastings called in and gave him a little something.
5: Yeah?
12: As I say, maybe there's nothing in it, but see what you think.
5: All right.
12: The Hastings woman stopped in at a local soda fountain down there. That place is patronized by the hot rod crowd.
5: Mm-hmm.
12: Said she overheard part of a conversation between a couple of the kids.
5: Yeah?
12: This one dark-haired boy was sitting at the counter when another kid walked in the front door. The kid that came in had red hair. The dark-haired kid said, "Hi, Red," and the redhead sat down by him.
5: Yeah.
12: And one of the kids made some remark about the boy's red hair, asked him why he dyed it. The redhead said, "Well, they're looking for a blonde, aren't they?"
5: Yeah. Could be a little something, huh?
12: Yeah, I thought so. Then the Hastings woman followed the redheaded boy outside and took the license number of his car.
10: Mm-hmm. Anything there?
12: I don't know yet. Ran it through DMV, but it's not in the file. Mark Benson's got a call into Sacramento now.
10: Anything new on Watson?
12: No, nothing yet.
5: Well, where can we find this Agnes Hastings man?
12: Oh, here's the address right here.
5: Okay, thank you.
12: Well, that's all she had. Said she'd been following the hit-and-run story in the papers, thought this might be worth forwarding anyway.
5: Yeah.
12: Well, just a minute.
5: Mm-hmm.
12: Traffic, McDearman. Oh, hi, Art. Yeah? Well, you did, huh? Mm-hmm. Yeah, I see. Uh-huh. Yeah. Yeah, right. Bye. That was Art Kilpatrick. He and McLendon picked up Watson.
5: Yeah, anything?
12: They're bringing him in now. They say this Watson denies the hit and run. Jones will check his car over, then we'll know a little more.
10: Well, there's not much we can do till we hear from Benson on the Santa Monica thing.
12: Well, maybe there is.
10: What's that?
12: We got two leads. We can hope one of them's right.
5: While waiting for the call from Mark Benson at CHP, Ben and I drove over to the police garage on South Figueroa. Wilfred Watson's car had been impounded, and Lee Jones had made his investigation. His findings eliminated Watson's 34 Ford as being the hit-and-run car. Investigation showed that Watson's car was involved in an accident, but this was 5 days prior to the killing of the two women pedestrians. Wilfred E. Watson was booked for the Fresno authorities for prosecution on their warrant. This left only the one lead, the red-headed boy who had dyed his hair. If Agnes Hastings' observations had been correct, the fact that the boy originally had blonde hair made him a possible suspect. 11 a.m. The information from DMV came through from Sacramento. The car was registered to a Calvin L. Martin, 16 Boardwalk Lane, Santa Monica. The car was a 1939 Dodge sedan, legal the same. 16 Boardwalk Lane was a small beach house facing out on the Pacific Ocean in the town of Santa Monica. 11:26 a.m., we arrived in front of the house.
10: This is it, number 16.
5: Yeah, all right, let's go up on the porch.
10: Mm-hmm. I don't see anybody around. Looks like nobody at home.
5: Well, let's try the bell.
10: Mm-hmm.
5: I guess you're right, nobody home.
10: Yeah, let's check the garage, huh?
5: All right. On the side, isn't it?
10: Yeah, it's right there.
5: Oh, yeah.
10: Padlock.
5: Mm-hmm.
10: Maybe there's a window on the side.
5: Mm-hmm.
10: Yeah. Come here, Joe.
5: All right.
10: Window's kind of dirty. I'll wipe it off a little.
5: Yeah, that's better, huh? Can you see anything?
10: Take a look, Joe.
5: I see. Yeah. Looks like a 34 Ford to me.
10: Notice the left front fender?
5: Yeah. Pretty badly dented, isn't it?
10: Hmm. Looks like we're home, maybe, huh?
5: Well, I'd like to get a closer look.
15: Thank you much, Dad. See you back to work, huh? Sure. Okay.
10: Young kid got out of a car out front. Looks like a redhead from here.
5: Come on.
16: You men want something?
5: Police officers.
16: Yeah?
5: Do you live here?
16: Yes, I do. What's wrong?
9: What's your name?
16: Lewis Martin.
9: Who is Calvin L. Martin?
16: My father, why?
5: Does he own a 1939 Dodge?
16: Yeah, that's right. Anything wrong?
5: Whose car is that down in the garage there?
16: Belongs to a friend of mine. I just let him keep it in there.
5: What's his name?
16: Jesse.
5: Yeah, well, Jesse what?
16: Jesse Armstrong.
9: Where does he live?
16: Over on Dennis Boulevard.
9: What's the number?
16: I don't know offhand.
5: And you let him park his car here in your garage and you don't know where he lives?
16: Well, I know, but I just can't think of it. I don't understand. What's wrong?
5: You got a key to the garage?
16: No, Jesse's got it.
5: You don't keep a key to your own garage?
16: No, I let Jesse keep it.
9: Have you always had red hair?
16: Sure. Why?
9: Red on top and blonde at the roots. Is that it?
16: I wish you'd tell me what's going on.
5: No, Armstrong, you tell us.
16: Well,
17: what's a joke? All right, all right. Let's hold it right here. I didn't do anything. Let me go.
5: Well, how about it, son? That's the second time you tried to run now, isn't it?
16: How'd you find me? Who told you?
9: You want to tell us about it?
16: I didn't mean to hit those two women. I was coming home from up in L.A. I was late and I was trying to hurry to get home. I didn't see him until it was too late.
5: Why didn't you stop? Why'd you run?
16: I was afraid. I just couldn't face it. I thought I could get away with it, I guess. I'm sorry. I didn't mean to do it.
5: Do you know those two old women died as a result of you running them down?
16: No. I didn't know they'd die.
5: All right, come on, son. Let's go.
16: I didn't really mean to do it. I'll tell everybody I'm sorry. I am sorry. That'll make a difference, won't it?
5: You kill two people. You figure.
2: The story you have just heard was true. Only the names were changed to protect the

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1: 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Technical advice comes from the Office of Chief of Police W.H. 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
6: Get this and get it straight. Crime is a sucker's road, and those who travel it wind up in the gutter, the prison of the grave. There's no other end, but they never learn.
7: From the pen of Raymond Chandler, outstanding author of crime fiction, comes his most famous character in The Adventures of Philip Marlowe. Now, with Gerald Moore, starred as Philip Marlowe, we bring you tonight's exciting story, The Bedside Manners.

0: it, Tommy.
1: Paper tonight?
0: Okay, kid. Here you are.
1: Thanks. Take it easy now.
0: Sure.
1: Hey, Mr. Marlowe, you
0: the way it happened. 2 weeks ago, when they scraped me up off the pavement, I felt like everything must have been broken. But finally, the doctor boiled it all down to a fractured tibia and assorted bruises. Added me 10 days in the hospital, tangled up with enough pulleys, weights, and trapeze bars to rig a circus tent. After which, I managed to get sprung to the peace and quiet of my own apartment. There, on a special bed in my living room, I spent 4 days scratching my broken leg through an inch of plastic cast while I worried about the business I was missing. Until finally, Ordine Patterson, a girl with a multi-million-dollar estate I'd worked for once, insisted on seeing me immediately about a job, one she was sure I could handle even flat on my back.
2: Phil, it's about my brother, Maynard.
0: Oh, another jam, huh?
2: Yes.
0: Oh. Wait a minute, I gotta get counsel. I guess your father knew his son pretty well when he left. Yeah, he left all that dough in your hands, Ordine.
2: Yes, only this time, I sincerely believe Maynard's learned his lesson, Phil. He's worried sick. And frankly, so am I.
0: So am I, if I can straighten this leg out. Well, if you think I can help in this condition, it can't be too serious.
2: Right.
0: Hey, before you sit down, reach me a cigarette, will you?
2: Yeah, sure. Sure, Phil.

0: it is.
1: Oh, thanks.
0: Phil, last Saturday night, Maynard went out on a binge. He got home at 4 o'clock in the morning, awfully intoxicated.
1: Well, that's not unusual for Maynard, is it?
0: No, except this time he was frightened, Phil. Scared stiff.
1: Oh, what about?
0: Well, that's just the point. We don't know. He was so drunk, he couldn't remember anything. Didn't know where he'd been or with whom.
1: Hmm.
0: Oh, Phil, it was terrible.
1: Well, but this was last Saturday. Why are you so worried? Anything had happened? Surely by now you'd have heard.
0: Yes, but something did happen, Phil.
1: Oh?
0: This morning I got a phone call from a man who meant business, believe me.
1: Mm-hmm.
0: I made notes on a memo pad while he talked, so I wouldn't forget any of it. Here. Dad, here. Here, read it.
1: No. This is Fish. Fish?
0: Yes, Fish.
1: Tell Maynard 50 G's. Important. Money by tomorrow or trouble.
0: Then he hung up on me, Phil.
1: Fish. Did you and Maynard ever hear of him before?
0: Well, I certainly didn't, and when I asked Maynard, he didn't know him either.
1: Hmm.
0: He had a cold, heavy voice, and spoke with a thick lisp.
1: You want me to peg this Fish for you?
0: Yes, so I'll know why Maynard owes that much money.
1: Now, look, baby, I'm bedridden. I'm stuck. I can't even move.
0: I know that, Phil, but you have the phone here, a lot of contacts, and plenty of diplomacy. If this is something I can get Maynard out of by paying that money, then I'll pay.
1: Okay, baby, I'll try. But look, if it's outside the law...
0: Turn Maynard in. Yes, yes, I'm aware of that.
1: All right, where do I start? Where did he start Saturday?
0: At the Colony Club with a female named Fay Altman. Well, whatever happened must have begun there. That's why I thought of you, Phil. You know the Colony Club.
1: Well, I know their Scotch's Johnny Walker, and Sid Rayfield's the owner, that's all.
0: Well, that may be enough. Will you want to talk to Maynard?
1: Yeah, yeah. Send him over in about an hour, will you?
0: Yes, he'll be here. And that Altman girl's number is Sunset, 0144.
1: 0144.
0: Yes.
1: Okay, Ordine, I'll get him. At least my dial finger isn't... Hello?
2: This is Fish, Marlowe.
1: What?
2: Fish. I know my pigeon's with you now. I followed her. Don't clip her wings, pal. Back out now while you still can. I'm warning you.
0: Still, who... Who was that? You look upset.
1: Yeah, well, my my horse just ran forth. Look, you better run along now, Ordine.
0: Well, okay, Phil.
1: And stay out of dark corners, huh? In spite of my sitting duck position, I told myself that a private detective who listens to warnings today is out of business tomorrow. So I put in a call for Sid Rayfield at the Colony Club. Sid was out, so I left a message for him to get in touch with me. Next, I tried Fay Altman, but the Sunset number went unanswered. After that, I started checking for the next best thing to legs I could think of. A guy named Hunger Malloy. By profession, a roving bookie, by appearance, a slouch and threadbare hound's tooth propped against any convenient lamppost. Hunger, by some peculiar instinct, either knew or could find out about anything, especially slightly illegal. And because I'd once pried him out of a tight spot, he loved me like a brother. I finally located him in a pool hall on Melrose and told him what I needed to know. He promised it was as good as done and was off to the Colony Club and I would hear from him. Well, that left me with nothing to do but scratch my cast again, worry about my gun being in the desk drawer in my office, think about Fish, and wait. Things went like that for 45 minutes and then... Come in. Who is it? Who's there?
3: Why, it's me. Hunger.
1: Oh.
3: What's the matter, Philip? You're jumpy.
1: Yeah, I'm real glad to see you, fella.
3: Likewise. How you feeling under the weather, huh?
1: Yeah.
3: How's it been?
1: No, it's bothering me a little.
3: Look, I brought you some flowers.
1: Oh, Hunger, you shouldn't have.
3: I know. I tried to get long stems, but them plants in the park ain't doing so good this year. Hey, listen... Are you sure you gave me the right dope on the phone, Philip?
1: Sure, I'm sure. Why? What'd you find out?
3: That's just it. Nothing. I went to the Colony Club and got talking around, but not one thing worth noticing went on there Saturday night.
1: Well, maybe it started there and moved out, huh?
3: Yeah, I tried that. Some of the customers went out to the valley after to shoot a little dice. Another bunch moved down to that big joint on Adams for some poker. That's all.
1: Gambling, huh? Could be a gambling setup. Were they big games?
3: No, just the usual. Nothing extra at all.
1: Oh.
3: And especially, I couldn't pin down a thing on any 50 G's changing hands.
1: Are you positive, Hunger?
3: Well, You don't ask too many questions in that league, Philip, but I'm pretty sure nobody got rich or I'd have heard, you know? I got a hint, at least.
1: Hey, well, look, what about this guy named Fish?
3: Blank. Some new faces in town, but no high rollers answering to Fish.
1: And the background on Fay Altman?
3: Yeah, some. Pick and shovel queen, in a nice way.
1: Uh-huh.
3: Been digging nuggets here and there for a year or so. The latest is the Gill-Edge punk you want to know about, Maynard Patterson.
1: Uh-huh.
3: Hey, can I have one of these?
1: Yeah, go ahead. Feed your face.
3: Incidentally, they was among those present at the county Saturday night, if that means something to you. And that's about it, Philip.
1: Okay, Hunger. Thanks a million.
3: I'm sorry I couldn't be more help, but I think you're getting a bum pitch.
1: Oh, well.
3: You're visitors. Hey, you, I got a back way out of here. It won't look so good.
1: Sure, sure. Bedroom, Hunger. You can go out the window and down the fire escape. Hey, wait a minute. Is that a new shirt?
3: No, I come into a bit of clink, so I had it washed. I hope you're feeling better, Philip.
1: Yeah, thanks. Oh, come in.
4: Ordeen, my sister, you wanted to see me, Mr. Marlowe. Sorry about your leg.
1: I'm sorry about it, too. I can't get comfortable. Hey, I hear you really tied one on the other night, huh, kid?
4: Yeah, but I'm through, Mr. Marlowe, I swear it.
1: Yeah, sure. Sit down.
4: Oh, thanks.
1: What about the gambling? Lose your head over that, too?
4: Yeah, I guess I do. As far as my allowance goes, anyway.
1: Now, look, I want you to tell me all you remember about Saturday night.
4: Well, I went to the Colony Club with Faye. That's my girl, Faye Altman.
1: By the way, how do you rate stuff like Faye on your allowance?
4: Huh? Skip it.
1: Go ahead.
4: Well, I was drinking quite a bit, and by 1 o'clock, I guess I was pretty fuzzy. I lost Faye someplace. Then I went outside for some air, and from there on, it's just a blank.
1: Well, now, look, if you didn't pass out cold, you're bound to have some flashes you can remember. I want it all.
4: Well, I do remember a couple of things, Mr. Marlowe.
1: Oh?
4: They're more like a dream than anything else. I seem to remember a big, old-fashioned house. It was dark and gloomy with high ceilings and old, ornate brass chandeliers. I don't know how I got there or what I was doing.
1: Were you alone?
4: Well, I don't think so. I've got a man's face in my mind, a flabby guy in a silk shirt. He had big hands, freckles on the backs of him, mm-hmm. with kind of a reddish hair on him. I remember him against something green.
1: Did he lisp?
4: I can't seem to remember. Mm. Just thinking about him gives me the willies, but I don't know why. I can't figure out why. I talked to Faye. She waited for me until the Colony closed. Then she went home. She was pretty mad about it.
1: You sure that's all you can remember?
4: Yep. Yeah, that's everything.
1: Mm-hmm.
4: Well, does it make any sense at all?
1: Not much. Sounds like you could have been mixed up in a poker game at a green top table in an old dump on Adams. Lost your shirt to a fat guy named Fish.
4: You think that's all there is to it, huh?
1: Well, not quite all. There's the little matter of $50,000 you owe him.
4: $50,000? Look, Mr. Marlowe, if you and Ordeen get me out of this mess, I swear I'll straighten up. I'll never get into trouble again, honest.
1: Sonny boy, what you do later is your sister's headache, strictly. I got trouble enough lining things up so you can get off the hook. I go on home and stay there till I call you.
4: Okay. Mr. Marlowe, I know you don't like me, but... Well, thanks anyhow.
1: $50,000.
4: Oh.
1: Yes, sunset 01. 4:04. I have to put casting on so tight. Hey, my name is Phil Marlowe. I've been trying to reach you for 2 hours.
5: Well, maybe you need longer arms, Mr. Marlowe.
1: Oh, just some conversation about Maynard Patterson. I'm in my apartment number 210, Granada Arms on Franklin. Can you come over?
5: Why would I want to talk about Maynard to you in the first place? And why don't you come over here in the second?
1: Well, in the first place, I'm a private detective. In the second, I got a busted leg. How about it? It's important.
5: Well, I've never dated a private detective with a broken leg before. It sounds interesting. I'm around the corner on Bronson. I'll be right there.
1: Good. I'll... Goodbye, Faye. Come on in. Well. Sid Rayfield in person yet?
6: Yeah. The boys at the club told me about your urgent call papers, so I came right out.
1: Well, if I'd known you were coming, I'd have baked the snake, Sid.
6: Skip the cracks. I know what you want.
1: Well, then you're clairvoyant, because I'm not sure myself yet.
6: Try this. You're working for Ordeen Patterson like you did once before because that punk brother of hers is in a bad jam with one Mr. Fish. Well,
1: Yeah, it's quite neat, quite neat. You happen to know the guy?
6: Yeah, Marlowe, I happen to know the guy. That's why I'm here, to tip you, because you're a friend of mine, more or less. So I say leave it alone, Marlowe. Get out of it. Stay out. It's none of your business.
1: You know, you talk like a man with a personal angle.
6: What? Why, I ought to split your lip for that. I come here to do you a turn.
1: Take it easy. Mind your bedside manners, Sid. I'm an invalid.
6: You'll be worse than that if you don't back out of this. I'm telling you, this guy Fish is too hot to handle, Marlowe, and you better... Who's that?
1: How should I know? For a sick room, this joint's becoming more like Hollywood and Vine by the minute.
6: I took a long chance coming here. I got to get out without being seen.
1: Well, try the bedroom window and fire escape. Everybody else does.
6: Don't let him in till I'm gone. You hear? It ain't healthy.
7: Sid! Sid, what is it?
2: Marlowe, I'm hit.
7: Sid!
2: Lousy, silent
7: circle. Oh, this stinking leg.
1: It's going, Mr. Fish. I suppose that makes me...
8: Mr. Marlowe, it's
1: Mitzi
8: from the restaurant. Are you all right, Mr. Marlowe?
1: Yeah, Mitzi, I'm okay, I'm fine.
8: Well, I thought you was talking to somebody.
1: No, I was reading. I didn't hear the buzzer.
8: Oh, yeah, I know what you mean. Sometimes I get real carried away myself.
1: That's fine.
8: Look, I fixed up your dinner. Everything just like you ordered. Here, I'll drag the...
1: No, Mitzi, I don't think I'll eat right now. Just put the tray down and beat it, huh? Like a good girl?
8: Yeah, but what about the dishes?
1: I'll get them in the morning. Will you get out of here? Will you go on?
8: Well, gee, we're okay. Good night, Mr. Marlowe.
1: Okay, Fish, the girl's gone. Oh, come on in. Did you hear me? I said come on in. I guess I'm as ready as I'll ever be.

0: In just a moment, the second act of Philip Marlowe. But first, this Wednesday night, CBS brings you the premiere of a bright new musical show, The ABCs of Music, starring Robert Q. Lewis and Ralph Flanagan's orchestra. It promises a half hour of top hits and top entertainment every Wednesday on CBS. When also you hear the hilarious Groucho Marx quiz show, You Bet Your Life, and the drama of Dr. Christian. The ABCs of Music, Groucho Marx, and Dr. Christian come every Wednesday on most of these same CBS stations. Now with our star, Gerald Moore, the second act of Philip Marlowe, and tonight's story, The Bedside Manners.
1: Man is never ready to die, really. Sometimes saying you are helps. Sometimes, like when you're flat on your back waiting for a killer with a silencer, might step into view through your bedroom door. I kept on waiting for 60 seconds, each as long as a fall down an empty well. Once I thought I heard the window close. At least another 5 minutes went by. Then I actually began to believe that for some reason Fish had gone away. Well, that made the scoreboard real easy to read. Sid Rayfield, a guy who knew his way around, had been killed. And I hadn't been able to do a thing about it. It was time for a call to homicide. But even as I reached for the phone, it went off. Hello. I said hello.
2: This is your last warning, Marlo.
1: Oh, you got to a phone fast, Buster. What's on your slippery mind, Fish?
2: Something you'd be smart to pay attention to. You see, Marlo, you're only still alive because it's convenient to me.
1: Too bad you didn't feel that way about Sid Rayfield.
2: Rayfield got what he deserved. And so will you. Like I said, you're only still alive because it's convenient to me. You happen to be working for the lady who holds the purse strings.
1: Go on.
2: Therefore, that's very little more, Marlo, except this. Maynard Patterson's a lousy poker player. On Saturday night, he dropped $50,000 to me. $50,000 in two markets, Marlo. One for $2,000, the other for $48,000. I want both paid promptly, you understand?
1: Not quite. Maynard Patterson doesn't remember what happened Saturday night.
2: So?
1: Oh, maybe you know all about it and you're making this up as you go along.
2: No, Marlo, that's not the case. But if you drag yourself to the windowsill in your bedroom, you'll find all the proof you need.
1: What do you mean?
2: That I left one of the markers there in a white envelope. The one for $2,000. And it's in the poor little rich boy's own handwriting. I left it there so you'd know I'm not kidding about the $48,000. I'll be in touch. So long, Marlo.
1: Why, you're a lousy double crook. Come in.
3: Why not? How could a girl ever resist the welcome in your voice? I'm Fay Alpern, private detective.
1: That figures.
3: What happened to you? Fall out of a transom or trip over a clue? Which?
1: Neither. It was a wisecrack, honey. I laughed so hard I fell down and broke my leg.
3: Let's get down to business, huh?
1: Yeah. For a starter, Fay, what's your connection with Maynard Patterson? How tight is the knot?
3: Huh? What was that again?
1: I said you and Maynard. Just how chummy are you two?
3: I thought I heard you right. You know, private detective, I don't like being pushed around.
1: Say, there's a dead man in the bedroom.
3: A dead man? Did you say a dead man?
1: Sid Rayfield. He was murdered, Fay.
3: Oh, no. Oh, not Sid. Gee, he was a nice guy, Marlo. Sharp, but nice.
1: Fay, I want you to go in there and look for an envelope on the windowsill.
3: An envelope? No, I don't think I want
1: to. It's important, Fay. I can't get out of this bed. Now, go on. It may help us tag Sid's killer.
3: But... all right. I'll get it. You say it's near the window. Oh!
1: Keep going, Kay. At the windowsill. Do you see it?
3: Yeah. I've got it. Here.
1: Oh.
3: Hey, the window's broken in there. Do you know it?
1: Yeah, yeah. Now, Fay, my question about you and Maynard, somehow or other, it may count. Are you in love with him?
3: No. I mean, I like him all right. He's a good time, nice places, nice people, nice little presents. But
1: no yachts.
3: No, that's right. No yachts. And I like yachts, Private Detective. They beat rowing around in MacArthur Park, I know. I've tried them both. Anything else?
1: Yeah, turn it around. How does he feel about you?
3: Overboard, I guess. Look, you said that this might help catch Sid's killer. I like Sid, so I'd like to see that happen. But make this question a good one, because it's your last.
1: Fair enough. Maynard loves you, you love money. Maynard didn't have any. Now the question. Do you have any plan to change all that?
3: Just one. He was saving up every cent he could squeeze out of that stingy sister of his for a stake in a big card game. He was going to run it into big dough. Any help, Private Detective?
1: Yeah, if you call checking other people's stories out, I help.
3: Which translates into what?
1: Maynard did just that. Only he lost it all Saturday night. Lost his stake and $50,000 more.
3: What? He owes that much dough?
1: Yeah, yeah. Now tell me, have you heard from Maynard since?
3: You had your last question, Private Detective, remember? Good night, Marlowe. It's been a big, fat pleasure.
1: I'll bet. Anyhow, Faye, my best to the fish.
3: Your very best to the fish?
1: Yeah.
3: I don't get it. What fish?
1: Never mind. Goodbye, baby, and don't slam the door. The lady was gone. It was time to call the police. But I was dying hard, and even as I dialed the number, I turned the envelope that had been left on the windowsill over in one hand. The envelope was the cheap kind you find at any dime store with nothing written on it. And the note itself, which read, I owe the bearer $2,000 payable within 24 hours, was signed Maynard Patterson and dated Saturday. It was on a square piece of metal paper, and it made me think about a little item which for quite a while had been sitting last row, last seat in the back of my mind. Trying real hard to be star pupil. Now, Marlowe, the fishing may be great. Oh, this leg. Come on, baby, be home.
4: Hello?
1: This is Marlowe, Ordean.
4: Oh, Phil, what have you found out?
1: I'm not sure, but among other things, they may have caught a killer. Now, listen. Do you still have that note? You know, the one you brought over here, the memo you made after Fish called? Have you got it?
4: Why, yes, it's in my handbag.
1: But never mind the question. Just get it, will you?
4: All right, I'll only be a moment.
1: I'll hang on.
5: Better just hang up,
1: Marlowe. I wasn't expecting you just yet, Maynard.
5: No. Nor this gun, I'm sure. Hang up, Marlowe.
1: It'll only make a call back, you know.
5: Yeah. And won't my dear sister be exasperated when she keeps getting a busy signal? No matter how long she dials, only a busy signal.
1: The pronunciation is signal, Maynard.
5: Huh?
1: Or do I call you fish? And don't look so surprised, your act sank. People who can't pronounce the letter S avoid it instead of going out of their way to use it as in purse strings.
5: My mistake, Marlowe.
1: Yeah, among a lot of others. You never should have been careless about the kind of paper you wrote the IOU on. Your sister, who you're trying to swindle, came in here earlier with the same jottings on a piece of paper that's got the same top edge. Irregular. They caused no doubt...
5: Yeah, I know. Because it was ripped off the same telephone pad. And I wouldn't have used that paper since IOUs are customarily written during or immediately after a card game. And I couldn't have been at home at the time of the game. All right, stop it, Marlowe. There's no need for any more hypotheses.
1: No, you can fill in all the blanks, can't you? Step by step, a rotten, tailor-made scheme to get your sister to save you by paying $50,000 to a gambler named Fish who doesn't exist.
5: I said stop it.
1: Slimy setup that began with a fake one-night stand of bottle and bond amnesia. Moved on to an also fake telephone call to Ordean from a heavy named Fish. A man with a lift.
5: Shut up, Marlowe.
1: And the payoff, the confession call to me.
5: Yes, Mr. Marlowe, everything you say is so. But I'm still not beaten, and I won't be. You're the only one who knows all this. And even as Fish killed Sid Raphael, Fish is going to kill you. Fish, Marlowe, not me. Fish, the ruthless gambler who never will be caught, but who my sister will pay, nevertheless. Is that clear, Marlowe?
1: Not quite. Why did you kill Raphael? He had me convinced that Fish actually existed.
5: Which is the reason he died. He was playing my game, Marlowe, but not for me. Somehow or other, he found out what I was doing. Maybe because he always checked carefully when anybody got too interested in Faye Altman. And he decided to help things along, then cut himself in. Well, you know the answer to that. Now, if you don't mind, turn on the radio, Marlowe.
1: Why? Silencer doesn't
5: matter. Turn it on. Louder. I wouldn't want anything to go wrong now, Marlowe. I've been so lucky. Lucky that I got away from my sister and was free to watch this building, this apartment. Lucky so that I could see who came and who went and act accordingly. Yeah, I've been lucky, all right. You do grant me that, don't you, Marlowe?
1: Yeah, sure. You've been lucky. Yeah, you've been real lucky, Patterson, up to now. But you know how it is with luck, kid? One minute you have it, the next minute it runs out. Look, do you mind if I turn this off? It's putting me to sleep.
5: You are brave, aren't you, Marlowe?
1: No. Just lucky. Lucky that someone's standing behind you.
5: Who? The mounted police?
1: No. Just a guy. A guy named Hunger Malloy. It's a funny kind of a guy, Maynard. He was here earlier tonight, and he ducked out by way of the bedroom, at least. I thought he ducked out.
5: Oh, quit it, Marlowe.
1: Huh?
5: I don't budge an inch. I'm not going to turn around and give you the chance to go for that gun, which is probably under your pillow. Oh, no.
1: Oh, but, Manny, you should do something. You're about to be hitting a noggin, honestly, and it with a vod.
5: That's Marlowe. I'll believe what it happened.
6: He just wouldn't take your word, would he, Philip? Well, that's the way it goes. I'll see you.
1: Now, wait a minute, Hunger. Come back here.
6: I can't, pal. You got a corpse in there. That means cops. Them and me don't mix.
1: Don't worry about it. Just tell me before I bust. You started for the window 20 minutes ago. What happened?
6: Well, Philip...
1: What happened, Hunger?
6: I got delayed. After that, stuff was popping. This louse was in there, then the corpse delecti, and then the louse again at the window, leaving an envelope, et cetera, et cetera.
1: Yeah, but the delay, Hunger. Before company started coming, what was it? Well?
6: The truth, Philip?
1: Yeah, try it. May not hurt at all.
6: Okay. They was on your dresser. The jazziest pair of pearl cufflinks, Philip, I've seen since I used to deal in Vegas. I was attracted.
1: Hunger, the last favor to a guy you've already done a big favor for, take him. The cufflinks. Go ahead, kid.
6: All right, Philip. As long as you put it so nice, I will. Now, like I was saying, good night, Philip.
1: Wait a minute, Hunger. The cufflinks. Take them with you now.
6: Of course. That's exactly what I'm doing, Philip. See you.

Funny name. Hunger Malloy. You know, it's a strange thing. But a broken leg makes the old wheels go round. Now, that figures. Makes you think about brakes. And that brings me back to Hunger Malloy again. The only brake he ever got was in his skull. Somebody once said we make our own brakes. I don't know about that. I didn't break my leg. Well, maybe I did. Did I really look where I was going? And Maynard Patterson. Look at all the brakes he had. Loads of dough. Still, he didn't know where he was going either. And Sid Rayfield. I wonder if when the slug hit him, he thought, what a lousy break.

0: The Adventures of Philip Marlowe, bringing you Raymond Chandler's most famous character, star Gerald Moore, are produced and directed by Norman McDonnell and are written for radio by Robert Mitchell and Gene Levitt. Featured in our cast were Ann Stone, David Ellis, Vivi Janis, Wilms Herbert, Paul Dubov, and Frank Gerstle. The special music is composed and conducted by Richard Orant. Be sure and be with us again next week when Philip Marlowe says...
1: This time it was strictly out of whack. From a perfect hostess, who was rude to her guests, past a big red fence that ran all the way from L.A. to Palm Springs, to a second-story man stabbed to death in a basement apartment.

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3: Ladies and gentlemen, the ringing of that phone bell brings you mystery, adventure.
4: Nero Wolf's office, Archie Goodwin speaking.
5: Hello? Is this Mr. Wolf?
6: If it's for me, I'm not here.
5: Hello?
4: What if it's a case?
6: If it is, tell him no.
4: I will not.
5: Hello, hello?
6: Confound you, Archie. Do as I say.
4: Hello?
5: Hello, is this Mr. Wolf's residence?
4: Yes.
5: Is this Mr. Wolf?
4: Yes, Mr. Wolf speaking.
5: Oh, I am in very much trouble. Could I see you, please, immediately?
4: Well, now, yes. What kind of trouble, miss?
6: Give me that phone, Archie.
4: Oh.
5: Hello?
4: Sorry, I had to turn the radio down too loud, you know.
5: Oh, may I see you right away?
4: Well, I
5: see you.
4: Yes, indeed. I'll take the case. Come right over. The address is 601 West 35th Street.
5: I cannot, Mr. Wolf. I just cannot come there.
4: Well, where do you live?
5: I am staying at the Port Hotel, room 304.
4: Hello? Boss, that was a shot. Hello?

Ladies and gentlemen, it's that renowned genius who is the bulkiest, bulkiest, most ponderous, and most brilliant detective in the world. Yes, none other than that chairborne mass of unpredictable intellect, Nero Wolfe, created by Rex Stout and brought to you in a new series of adventures over this NBC network in the person of Mr. Sidney Greenstreet.

0: We've usually referred to this story as the case of Room 304. The girl on the phone had a decided foreign accent. I wasn't quite able to decide what nationality she was, but it sounded like French. Anyway, there was what sounded like a shot, and then dead silence for a second or two. Hello? Hello? Hello?
1: Well, Archie, another woman? Bah.
0: Mr. Wolf, I heard a shot, and then the line clicked off.
1: Trouble. Women always trouble.
0: I said I heard a shot on the phone.
1: Indeed.
0: I'm going over to her hotel and see what goes on.
1: By all means, Mr. Wolf.
0: Yeah. Huh?
1: Now that I've been insulted to the tone of being called a radio...
0: I'm sorry, Mr. Wolf, but we needed the money, and this was $1,000.
1: If you'll excuse me, I have to attend to my orchids, Mr. Wolf.
0: What about the girl, the shot?
1: Fascinating, isn't it? You figure it out.
0: Okay. I've got to get over there. Room 304, Paul Hotel. So long, boss.
1: Good luck, Mr. Wolf. Please phone me from time to time.

0: 301, 302, 304. What do you know? The door's open. Oh, hello.
1: Who are you?
0: Archie Goodwin. Now it's your turn.
1: I'm Jay Bream, pilot for Jan Airlines.
0: Have you seen... Yeah, I guess you have. This girl's been shot.
1: Oh, that's all?
0: Yeah, dead. Real dead. What do you know about this?
1: I don't know anything. Say, who are you?
0: Looks like you're in a spot, pal. You better start digging, haven't you?
1: I got here a few seconds before you did. I knocked on the door. The door was partially open, so I pushed it wide. And...
0: Go on.
1: Well, there was no answer. I couldn't see anyone, so I came in, and well, there she was.
0: You know her?
1: Well, yes. Why do you think I came here?
0: That's what I'm trying to find out.
1: Look, what right have you got asking me all these questions? What's it to you?
0: Did you ever hear of Nero Wolfe?
1: Of course, who hasn't?
0: Like I said before, I'm Archie Goodwin, Wolfe's assistant. Now, would you rather talk, or should I call the police?
1: I've told you all I know.
0: Who is she?
1: Helen Rennie.
0: French?
1: I don't know. European, anyway.
0: Why'd you come here tonight?
1: I have a dinner date with her.
0: You mean you did have?
1: Yeah.
0: Let's turn her over. There. Got an automatic in her hand.
1: Yeah. I never saw it before. Hey, I wouldn't use the phone. The fingerprints.
0: Okay, I'll use this handkerchief.
1: Who are you calling?
0: My boss.
1: Oh.
2: Nero Wolfe speaking.
0: Archie, boss.
2: Archie, I thought you were Nero Wolfe. You sound very much like him.
0: Please, boss, be serious.
2: Oh, but I am.
0: I'm here at the girl's apartment, the one who called me. She's dead.
2: Beautiful?
0: Yes, was very beautiful.
2: She would be. Hmm. How did it happen?
0: Shot. Neat round hole in her right temple. She's married and looks like she shot herself. When I turned her over, I saw a wedding ring on her finger and a .32 automatic still in her hand.
2: Are you alone?
0: No, a fellow named Jay Bream, a pilot. He was here when I arrived.
2: No one heard the shot?
0: Apparently not. No one showed up yet.
2: Very interesting. What do you do now, Mr. Wolfe?
0: Should I call Inspector Kramer?
2: No, say nothing to anyone. Get over here at once and bring Mr. Bream, the pilot, with you. Goodbye.
3: That's all you know about it, Mr. Bream?
1: That's right, Mr. Wolfe. Just like I told Mr. Goodwin here.
0: The whole thing sounds... Hey, I just thought of something.
3: Pray tell, Archie.
0: It can't be suicide.
3: Oh, and why not?
0: How can a dead woman hang up a phone?
3: You finally arrived at that, Archie. Amazing. Of course she couldn't. She was murdered.
1: Murdered?
3: Yes, Mr. Bream.
1: But I thought she committed suicide.
3: Please, Mr. Bream, it'll be better if you don't think. Where do you stay?
1: 321 West 19th, apartment 5.
3: And your job?
1: I've 10 days vacation. Started yesterday.
3: One thing, Mr. Bream, I suggest you don't leave town. Furthermore, talk is not advisable. I strongly recommend that you adopt precautions.
1: Yes, sir.
3: Show Mr. Bream to the door, Archie.
0: Yes, sir. Right this way.
1: Good night, Mr. Wolfe.
3: Good night.
0: I didn't want to tell you in front of Mr. Bream, but I found this in her purse when I sent him for a sheet to cover the body.
3: $1,000 check. Made out to Mr. Nero Wolfe.
0: Well, boss?
3: I think it's time we phoned Inspector Kramer.
0: Should I?
3: Who else, Archie? Who else?
0: My apologies. I forgot how heavy that phone really is.
3: Archie.
0: Oh. Do you want me to talk to the inspector?
3: I'll do the talking.
0: Should I hold the phone for you?
3: Then get me some beer.
4: Inspector Kramer.
0: One moment. Here you are.
3: Is Nero Wolfe, Inspector? I think you had better go over to the Paul Hotel.
4: Why?
3: I believe you'll find a dead woman there.
4: A dead woman? What is this, a gag, Wolfe?
3: I'm afraid not, Inspector.
4: Well, how did you know about it? Have you been over there?
3: Telepathy, Inspector.
4: Mental telepathy? Wolf, I'm too busy today to listen to nonsense. Telepathy, don't give me that kind of stuff. If I find a body, I'll lock you and Goodwin up.
3: You watch your blood pressure, Inspector.
4: Never mind about my blood pressure.
3: One thing, Inspector.
4: Yeah?
3: Would you hold off the press for the present?
4: Why? What are you holding back, Wolf?
3: Will you stop your idiotic jabbing to what I ask?
4: Okay. By the way,
3: Naturally, Inspector. It is room 304. So hurry. Dear Inspector Creamy, so fond of me. Archie.
0: Yes, sir?
3: I suggest you call the bank in the morning and find the person who is handling Miss Renee's account. Try to bring all her canceled checks over here.
0: And what if they won't hand them over?
3: Then Kramer will get an order issued to do so. Simple?
0: Coming.
1: Well, where's Wolf?
0: Where do you think he'd be? In his big chair.
3: Good evening, Inspector. I expected you before this, Inspector. What kept you so long?
1: If I told you I had a flat tire, would you believe me? Now start giving, Wolf. What did you know about the dead girl?
3: Inspector Kramer, do sit down. Relax. Nervous tension is such a deadly thing.
1: Now listen here, Wolf.
3: Would you like some beer? Most soothing, you know.
1: Come on, what's the dope on this case?
3: Fill the inspector in on the details, Archie.
0: I was here talking to the girl over the phone. There was a shot, and then I went over to her hotel and found her the same as you did, dead on the floor. And the phone was placed back on the hook.
1: Come on, Wolf. There's more to this than that. Let's have it.
3: Really, Inspector?
1: Who was she?
3: You don't know?
1: I mean, what do you know about her? Now get this straight, Wolf. Please, Wolf. What's this all about? A girl's been shot. Her name is Helen Rennie. What's the dope?
3: Did you have a ballistics report made on the gun?
1: Well, not in this short time, but I will.
3: How did you make out your report?
1: Suicide, naturally.
3: But Archie was talking to the girl on the phone at the time she was shot.
1: So she chooses to kill herself talking to your assistant.
0: Why, you big, flat-footed...
3: Inspector, precisely how can a dead girl hang up a phone?
1: Why, she...
3: You see, Inspector, quite impossible. And now I suggest you make out your report murder.
1: Murder? Wolf, tell me, why is it you're always mixed up in these cases?
3: That, Inspector, would be as difficult to answer as it would be to convince Archie of the danger of the female of the species.
1: Oh, what's the use? No one ever answers my questions. I give up.
3: Oh, Inspector, I do hope you will bring the girls' canceled checks tomorrow if they don't turn them over to us.
1: What?
3: The inspector is just going. Archie, please see him to the door.
1: I'm not helpless.
3: Good night, Inspector.
1: Good night.
0: Please, boss, can't we have just a little air in here?
3: You've been out all the morning, isn't that enough?
0: I'm gonna get me an oxygen tank to use in here.
3: Did you contact the bank regarding the girl's account?
0: I did. I finally talked to the head of the accounting department. He told me about our personal agent here, Mr. Renfrew. He was handling all our financial affairs. I went to see Renfrew.
3: What did he have to say?
0: Very little. But he seemed very upset when he learned of her death. I didn't tell him how she died. He said Helen Rennie was here buying technical equipment for her government in Europe.
3: Technical equipment? What kind?
0: Laboratory stuff.
3: Did she make any definite purchases?
0: From the Arrow Company here in town, and Mr. Paul Morio is the head man of this Arrow Company. Mr. Renfrew, her agent, gave us quite a bit of an argument about coming over here today. Said it was very irregular to show bank statements. But he finally gave in. I didn't need the inspector's help.
3: What time do we have the honor?
0: He said he'd be here at noon.
3: Noon? You know I'll be busy at that time.
0: Well, I didn't think you'd let...
3: Archie, you never do.
0: Yeah, lunch will keep just this once, Mr. Wolf.
3: Not this once, nor any other time, Archie. You know I have lunch precisely at noon, not after... Not before. Understand?
0: Yeah.
3: I surmise you have the address of the Arrow Lab Supply Company.
0: Yes, sir. You want me to go have a talk with Mr. Morio, who runs the place?
3: Sometimes, Archie. Your conclusions are fantastic.
0: I'm leaving.
3: One thing more.
0: And?
3: After you return from your visit with Mr. Morio, would you be so kind as to entertain Mr. Renfrew until after my lunch and... Don't stand there with the door open.
0: Sorry, boss. I'll go out through the coal chute. Do forgive me. Supply company.
5: Come in.
0: Oh, Mr. Morio in?
5: Yeah, I'm Morio.
0: My name's Archie, Archie Goodwin.
5: What can I do for you, Goodwin?
0: I'm Nero Wolf's assistant. You've heard of Nero Wolf?
5: I don't get around much. Tell me about him.
0: How should I answer that?
5: Any way you like.
0: Nero Wolf's a detective. Did you ever hear of a Miss Rennie?
5: Stop shadow boxing, Mr. Goodwin. What's on your mind?
0: I understand you saw Miss Rennie some laboratory equipment.
5: Is it a jail term? Now listen, Mr. Goodwin, I have a nice, respectable business here, so what do you want? Spill it.
0: When'd you last see Miss Rennie?
5: 2 days ago.
0: Talked to her since?
5: Once on the phone.
0: What time was that?
5: Yesterday morning.
0: You called her from your office here?
5: No, from my hotel room. Now look, let's quit playing cat and mouse. Why all the questions?
0: Miss Rennie is dead.
5: Dead? Who did it? Now, wait a minute. You don't think I had anything to do with it?
0: What makes you think anyone did it?
5: It'd be the only reason cops would get into it.
0: You know, Mario, I'm beginning to wonder just how long you've been in the lab supply business. You know what a retort is? And don't tell me it's a snappy comeback.
5: Now, what's the matter, Goodwin? What's eating you?
0: Look, Mario, I came here to find out something about Helen Rennie. Just what sort of equipment did you sell her?
5: It was heavy stuff, heavy chemical works.
0: Where is it?
5: We don't have samples, just pictures. Yeah, we ship it direct.
0: Oh, so the purchaser never sees what he's buying.
5: That's right.
0: Could I see what she purchased?
5: I'm afraid not, Goodwin. Besides, what difference would it make?
0: Did Miss Rennie see what she bought?
5: No, I already explained that. Now, I'm busy, Goodwin, so if you don't mind...
0: Okay, I'll run along. Good afternoon, Mr. Mario. I'm sure we'll meet again. Soon.
3: Yeah, Wolf speaking.
6: Archie, boss.
3: Yes, Archie?
6: Just left the Arrow Lab Supply Company, and as far as I'm concerned, something's rotten in Denmark.
3: Indeed.
6: This guy Mario, who runs the company, doesn't sound like a legitimate lab supply man. I think he's running some kind of a racket.
3: What makes you believe that, Archie?
6: Just not the type to be in a legit business. Things just don't jive. If she didn't see what she bought...
3: You believe, then, that he would have reason to want Miss Rennie out of the way?
6: Yeah. Guy made me see red. I wanted to take a poke at him.
3: Archie, you're an idiotic hothead.
6: He said it was all heavy lab stuff she bought, and it was too late for me to see it.
3: Forget it now. Get over here as soon as you can.
6: Immediately?
3: Immediately. Have you forgotten you have an appointment with Mr. Renfro at noon? Goodbye.
0: Coming, coming.
7: Hello, Mr. Goodwin.
0: Mr. Renfro... Well, well, who's this? My goodness, come in.
7: Yes, come in, my dear.
8: Thank you.
7: Mr. Goodwin, I brought my secretary along. I hope you don't mind.
0: Mind? Why, Mr. Renfrew, how could anyone object?
7: Mr. Goodwin, Miss Bennett.
0: Hello, Miss Bennett. First name?
8: Jean. Do you always use this approach, Mr. Goodwin?
0: Only at noontime, and my name's Archie. Well, this is a happy surprise. Please sit down, Jean. Allow me.
8: Thank you.
0: Well...
8: Wasn't it Mr. Renfrew you wanted to see?
0: Yes. Mr. Wolf will be down shortly, Mr. Renfrew. Please be seated.
7: Thank you.
8: Is something wrong, Mr. Goodwin?
0: Not a thing, Miss Bennett. Not from where I sit.
3: I don't believe a word he says, miss. His judgment concerning women is not to be trusted.
0: Thank you, Mr. Wolf. You're so kind. Mr. Wolf, Miss Bennett.
3: How do you do?
8: Mr. Wolf?
3: Mr. Renfrew, I presume.
0: Yes.
3: Now we can get down to business at hand, Mr. Renfrew.
9: Yes, yes, by all means. I don't understand why we couldn't have discussed this on the phone, Mr. Wolf. The whole thing is highly irregular. Of course, I know you're trying to do your duty, but...
3: I prefer not to discuss the dead girl's business affairs on the phone, Mr. Renfrew. You should appreciate that.
9: Yes, yes, I see. Now, what is it you wish to know?
3: How long have you known Helen Rennie?
9: About a month.
3: When's the last time you talked to her?
9: Yesterday.
3: What time?
9: Why, about 2:30. I called her from my room. She was here on government business.
3: You brought the canceled checks?
9: Here you are, Mr. Wolf.
3: Quite sizable amounts, Mr. Renfrew. Very interesting indeed.
9: Yes? You see, Miss Rennie made some very large purchases, Mr. Wolf, and of course they were all quite legitimate.
3: Would you mind if I kept these checks overnight?
9: Well, I...
3: Thank you, Mr. Renfrew. By the way, was Miss Rennie right or left-handed?
9: Why, left-handed, Mr. Wolf. Why?
3: Just inquisitive. Now, if you would excuse me, Miss Bennett, Mr. Renfrew, I have a very urgent appointment.
9: Well, if I could be of any more service, don't hesitate to call on me, Mr. Wolf.
3: Thank you, sir.
9: Oh, dear. Poor Miss Rennie. I hope the person who did this dreadful thing is dealt with properly.
3: Indeed.
9: I must run along now.
0: Yes, this way. Must you go too, Miss Bennett?
9: Good day, Mr. Wolf.
8: I must, and good day.
0: See you soon, Miss Bennett. Well, boss, what do you think? Isn't she a beauty?
3: I'm sure I'm not a fair judge, Archie. Do you happen to know where the Mario warehouse is?
0: Why, yes. It's at the other end of town near the river. Oh, no, not again.
3: 9 o'clock tonight.
0: Okay, okay. I suppose you want me to take a gander at what's in the warehouse, break in like a burglar?
3: Archie, if your mind were free of women, I do believe you could reach phenomenal heights in this, your chosen profession.

0: left around here with a bunch of old tubes and glassware. I hope Wolf knows what he's doing. I don't.
1: All right. Stand where you're on reach.
0: What's the...
1: Lift the lights on, Joe. That's better. Now, sing up and tell me what you're doing here.
0: I beg your pardon. I'm a little deaf. I couldn't hear you.
1: I said, what are you doing here?
0: Oh, Ellen. I was supposed to meet her here.
1: Makes sense, will
0: you? You think I can?
2: What's the matter, Mac? Visitors?
1: And this bird refuses to talk.
2: Well, then knock it out of
0: her. You two talk it over. Don't bother telling me how it comes out.
1: Hey, wait a minute, you. You ain't leaving.
0: All right, you win. This night is just full of surprises.
2: Ain't it? Let's see what you're talking.
0: Hey, who do you think you're shoving around?
1: Just full of questions, ain't you?
0: You know, someday you're going to end up by getting into trouble. It's illegal to push people around.
1: I guess you better understand.
0: Hey, are you kidding?
1: Get the point? Now, get up. Now, talk.
0: Why, you...
1: You still want to play, huh?
2: He's out like a light, Mac. What are you going to do with him?
1: He won't do any more snooping around here.
2: You know something, Mac? You've got an awful disposition. I'm actually scared of you. You're that mean.
1: Yeah. I'll dump him outside.
0: Hey, boss. It's me, Archie, remember?
3: Archie, these interruptions are detestable. Can't you see I'm busy? Is that you, Archie?
0: I've been busy too, boss. Look at my face. I had an accident.
3: From your appearance, I'd say that someone else had been busier. All right, Mr. Goodwin, as long as you insist upon interrupting my meditation, start at the beginning.
0: Mr. Wolf, I arrived at the warehouse. I went inside. I saw a lot of packing cases and a bunch of old glassware, worn-out junk. Two men jumped me. I came to lying in the alley. I staggered to a cab and made it home. End of story.
3: Archie, your repertoire of words is most astonishing. And your description of Morrill's warehouse is without doubt most enlightening.
0: I thought you'd like it.
3: And now, Archie, I suggest you get Fritz to give you a piece of beefsteak for that eye of yours.
0: And after that?
3: I've arranged the gathering for 5 o'clock tomorrow afternoon.
0: Then I shall repair to my bed to suffer in silence.
3: You should be more careful on these nefarious expeditions. You might get hurt sometime.
0: Yes, I've been a careless fellow, Mr. Wolf. Good night.
3: Good night, Archie. Pleasant dreams.
4: I'm glad you called me early. I was just about to leave town for a couple of days. What is this conference about?
3: None of this time, sir, if you please.
0: I'm glad you could come along, Miss Bennett.
5: Well, I'll be happy to assist in any way I can, Mr. Goodwin.
3: Archie?
0: Right. Well, good evening, Mr. Morio. I knew we'd meet again.
4: It's no fault of mine, Goodwin.
0: Please come in. Come in, Mr. Morio. You don't want to keep the rest of the guests waiting.
4: What do you want with me?
0: What do I want? Nothing. Mr. Wolf, this is Mr. Morio.
3: Sit down, sir. Take the red leather chair.
0: For special guests, Mr. Morio.
3: Yeah? Now, gentlemen, you're probably wondering why I asked you here. Naturally, you know it has to do with the death of Helen Renee.
6: Oh, yeah, well, we...
3: Mr. Morio, I understand you and Miss Renee had some business transactions that involved quite a sum. That you purchased laboratory equipment.
4: That's right.
3: Archie told me that your warehouse contained nothing but second-hand junk. It was a shame, Mr. Morio, that this shipment was delayed by a shipping shortage. Otherwise, you might have gotten away with it.
4: Is this why you called me over here?
3: It is immaterial to the case at hand. Actually, I'm only interested in Helen Rennie's murder.
4: Hey, wait a minute. You don't think I did it?
3: Didn't you?
4: No. Mr. Wolf, I admit everything you said about the equipment. But I've had no part in any murder.
3: I see. Mr. Breeding, you're a pilot of Warfire. If you had shot the girl and wanted it to look like suicide, in which hand would you put the gun?
7: Why, her right hand.
3: Indeed. Where did you first meet Miss Renee?
7: Boarding the plane at Orly Field, Europe.
3: Mm-hmm. Mr. Renfro.
4: Now, look here, Wolf. This has gone too far. I won't be put through any third degree. If you'll excuse me, I have to get to the dish.
0: Sit down, Renfro.
4: Well, I...
3: Mr. Renfro, I'm astonished that anyone would be as amateurish as they were in this case.
4: I don't understand.
3: Could it be that you killed Miss Renee? and attempted to make it look like suicide because she was about to tell me that through forgeries, her bank account was $50,000 short.
4: Well, what reason would I have to kill her?
3: You told me yourself you phoned Miss Renee from your hotel the day she died. Yet there was no outgoing calls charged to your account.
4: Oh, this is nonsense. Ridiculous.
3: She suddenly became suspicious of you. And you are probably the only person here who knew that she was left-handed.
4: Well, what does that have to do with it?
3: She was shot through the right temple, Mr. Renfrew, while talking on the telephone. With a gun in her left hand, wouldn't it be awkward for her to twist her arm around her face and shoot herself? In your excitement, you forgot you had shot her in the right temple.
4: And what else do you know, Mr. Wolf?
3: That you once worked in Europe where you met Miss Renee, arranged to represent her in this country. Only you would know how much he had in the account here.
4: I've heard enough of this nonsense.
3: Yesterday, you made a statement. Quote, I hope whoever did this dreadful thing is dealt with properly. Only the police, and Archie and I, knew Miss Renee had not died naturally. How did you know that? Unless you are the murderer.
4: Don't make a move, any of you. I was forced to eliminate her. She accidentally learned about the shortage, and she became most unreasonable about it. Phoned you about it.
3: Oh, dear me. So utterly weary of these melodramatics. Put up that gun.
4: I spent 15 years sweating, trying to get enough money to live the way that I want. And now I have it, and neither you nor anybody is going to take it away from me. I'll kill anyone who tries to follow me out of this house. All right, Miss Wolf, stand back.
5: Mr. Renfrew, don't, please.
3: I will take that gun from you and...
6: Oh, Miss Renfrew.
4: What the...
3: Well, Inspector, you certainly arrived at the proper time, even if you are late.
6: What do you mean, late? I've been standing out there listening to Renfrew for 5 minutes.
7: Boy, that's too close. Glad he missed you, Inspector.
4: Well, good night, Mr. Wolf.
6: Not so fast, Mr. Morio.
3: I suggest you hold Mr. Morio here for swindling Miss Rennie and her government. And Archie.
7: Yes, sir?
3: Do you know how to care for a person who has fainted?
7: I certainly do.
3: Then look behind you. Your pretty Miss Bennett has collapsed.
5: I'll get it. Hello?
8: Is this Miss Jean Bennett?
5: Yes.
8: Aren't you good in there?
5: Well, yes. Just a minute. It's for you, Archie.
7: For me?
5: Mm-hmm.
7: No one knows I'm here. Hello?
8: I thought I'd find you there, Archie.
7: How'd you know I was here?
8: I figured that by the skill you expressed on reviving a patient from a deep faint. Archie, on the way home, I want you to stop at the delicatessen and pick up the following things. Ham, beer, cheese, olives.
7: My boss.
8: Now, Archie,
5: how do you know you were here?
7: Pure deduction. That's why he's called the world's greatest detective.
5: Really?
7: Come here.
8: Just came in.
5: Yes. Archie, you shouldn't have...
8: Bananas,
5: grapes. Archie.

and Ed Bailey. This is Don Stanley speaking. Three chimes mean good times on NBC. Just listen to the stars on this Sunday's big show. Jimmy Durante, Ethel Merman, Milton Berle, and Gordon McRae. Plus, Meredith Wilson and his orchestra. Your MC on the big show, of course, is the glamorous Tallulah. And you're invited. And on Theater Guild on the Air this Sunday, you'll hear the comedy The Man in Possession, starring Rex Harrison and Lily Palmer. Don't forget, hear Ethel Merman on the big show Sunday on NBC.

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1: 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Luckies pay millions of dollars more than official parity prices to get ripe, mellow tobacco for your Lucky Strike. Just listen for a moment to what the tobacco experts say about the kind of leaf Lucky Strike buys. Take Mr. L. Garland Griffin, a tobacco auctioneer from Clarksville, Virginia, who recently said, "All in all, I've sold over 100 million pounds of tobacco. And season after season, I've seen Lucky Strike buy fine tobacco. Prime, ripe leaf. The kind of tobacco for downright good smoking. I've smoked Lucky's regularly for 14 years. Now there's a tip for your friends from a man who really knows tobacco. So for your own deep-down smoking enjoyment, light up a Lucky. You'll agree with the tobacco experts, with the millions who choose Lucky's for a finer, milder, smoother smoke. Yes, puff after puff, pack after pack. There's never a rough puff in a Lucky. Good reason to make your next carton Lucky's.
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3: The room was dark except for a ray of moonlight coming through the window. I started reaching around for the light switch. Then I saw something glinting in the air. It was a knife blade. It was headed straight for my throat.
4: New Adventures of Michael Shane, Private Detective, starring Jeff Chandler. Michael Shane, reckless, red-headed Irishman, is back again in his old haunts in New Orleans. This is your director, Bill Russo, inviting you to listen to another transcribed episode, which we call The Case of the Mail Order Murders.

0: Who is it?
1: Shane, Mike Shane.
0: Oh. Hello, Mr. Shane. Come in quickly, please.
1: Yeah. Hey, look, what's up?
0: Did anyone follow you here to my apartment, Mr. Shane?
1: Follow me? Well, not that I know of. What's this all about and why the hocus pocus routine?
0: I can't afford to take any chances.
1: Oh, can you afford to tell me what it's all about?
0: My name is Kinsella, William Kinsella.
1: Yeah, I know. You told me that over the phone.
0: You're sure no one followed you here?
1: Sure enough. Now, you're going to let me in.
0: I want to hire you, Mr. Shane.
1: That's the first thing you've said that makes sense. What do you want me to do?
0: Protect me.
1: Oh, from what?
0: I don't know.
1: You don't know? Now, let's not start the double talk again.
0: Oh, please, Mr. Shane. To tell the truth, I'm afraid. I'm afraid.
1: Yeah, I can see that, but what of?
0: I tell you, I don't know. Sure, it sounds insane, but here, Mr. Shane. I received this through the mail this afternoon.
1: Yeah, four names at the top of the page.
0: Yes.
1: William Kinsella, Ellen Dant, Joshua Jaffick, and Tom Swigers.
0: Yes. Now, read what's written underneath the names, Mr. Shane.
1: Those who have sinned will be punished. It may come swiftly or slowly or by an unknown hand, but punishment is inevitable, and the punishment is death.
0: Yes. Yes, you see now why I'm terrified. It's a death note, Mr. Shane. A death note. And my name is at the top of the list.
2: In a moment, we'll return to the new adventures of Michael Shane and the case of the mail order murders.

0: it started out as a pretty routine day. I'd helped an elderly lady find a necklace which turned out to be mislaid instead of stolen. I'd spent the afternoon at a pretty stuffy wedding reception guarding the gifts. But then in the evening, a jittery little guy named Kinsella called me over to his apartment and showed me a death note he'd just gotten, listing his name with three others. One look at Kinsella's face told me he thought the guy who'd sent the note meant business.
1: Mr. Shade, you've got to protect me. Money's no object. First,
0: Now, just a minute, Mr. Kinsella. Let's slow down a little. Huh? Have you any idea who might have sent the note?
1: None. Not at all, Mr. Shade. It's a complete and horrible mystery to me.
0: Sounds like some kind of fanatic or crank. Those who have sinned will be punished.
1: Yes, it does sound like some sort of fanatic, but... But who?
0: This is the first note you've gotten?
1: No, there have been others, but I never paid much attention before because the notes were vague. But this note mentions death, and it lists names.
0: Yeah. I wonder if the boy who wrote the note is after you himself or if he's thinking of sending someone.
1: What do you mean?
0: The note says death may come by an unknown hand.
1: But that's the terrible part of this whole thing. I don't know who sent the threat. I don't know who's after me, and I most certainly don't know why.
0: The note says something about... those who have sinned.
1: That's ridiculous. There's nothing, absolutely nothing in my past that would possibly warrant such
0: a... Well, what do these friends of yours say about it?
1: Friends? What friends?
0: Well, the other names on the list here. See, Ellen Dant, Joshua Jaffet, Tom Swagger.
1: They're no friends of mine.
0: Well, acquaintances, eh?
1: You don't understand, Mr. Shane. I don't even know these people.
0: Huh?
1: I've never heard of any of them. Their names mean nothing to me.
0: You sure about that, Mr. Kinsella?
1: Absolutely.
0: Well, it sort of complicates things. I thought maybe if I could find something to connect you with these other three, some link between you, we might have something to go on. But...
1: Mr. Shade, please stay here with me and protect me, at least long enough for me to wind up my affairs so that I can leave New Orleans if necessary.
0: Well, I
1: don't know what your usual rate of pay is per day, but I'll double it.
0: You know, you're getting more convincing by the moment, Mr. Kinsella.
1: I have plenty of room for you here.
0: Okay. I'll go home, pick up a toothbrush, and be back here in an hour. Outside and down the street. I was thinking about how terrified Kinsella seemed to be about the whole thing. And I was wondering if maybe he knew a little more about why someone wanted to kill him than he'd told me. And then about half a block away from Kinsella's apartment, I spotted what was undoubtedly one of the last of its kind in existence. An organ grinder man. He was a stocky, barrel-chested gent. The hand organ he was cranking sounded as if it was protesting against overwork. On his shoulder perched a little monkey dressed in a red corduroy suit and a green hat with a feather. The whole sight took me back about 20 years. So I fished around in my pocket for a coin and waited for him. Hello. Sorry, I didn't mean to scare you.
2: Well, I
0: guess you didn't see me. Sort of a dark night.
2: Yes, a darker night.
0: Oh, yeah. You know, I haven't seen an organ grinder since I was a kid, practically.
2: So? There's not many of us left now.
0: No, I guess not. You're working kind of late tonight, huh?
2: Night to day makes no difference.
0: Yeah, I guess you're right. Hey, some monkey you got there.
2: This is a fine monkey, Pepe. You want to see Pepe do dance?
0: No, I'm afraid I haven't the time.
2: Name is Demetrius.
0: Demetrius. Some other time. Well, here's a little something.
2: You talk to Pepe, he catch.
0: Okay. Hey, he could play shortstop on a few teams, I know of. Where'd you get him?
2: Must go now. Thanks, mister. Good night.
0: Demetrius started cranking the hand organ again and moved on down the street. Pepe turned around, stared at me a moment, and then delicately stuck out his tongue. Such gratitude. I went to my room, picked up my things, and went back to Kinsella's apartment. He showed me to my new room. I suggested he lock his door and also his window because it was a ground floor apartment. Then we both turned in. I guess it was a little after midnight when something woke me up. I couldn't tell just what it was, but I remembered vaguely hearing some kind of sound. I got out of bed and went out in the living room. Turned on the lights. Nothing there. Then I went to Kinsella's bedroom door. Mr. Kinsella? Mr. Kinsella? Hey, Kinsella!
3: What is it?
0: Shane, open the door.
1: What's the matter, Shane?
0: You had me worried for a minute.
1: I guess I was sound asleep. What is it?
0: Something woke me up. A slight noise. I thought I'd better check to make sure you're okay.
1: Oh, yes, I'm all right. Matter of fact, I was having a very pleasant dream. I could hear some sort of strange music. It seemed like it was right under my window.
0: Music?
1: Yes, like a calliope. I could hear...
0: A calliope?
1: Sort of.
0: Wait a minute. Could it have been a hand organ?
1: What? Yes. Yes, that's what it was. I dreamt that.
0: Maybe the music wasn't a dream. Demetrius really does work late.
1: Huh? What are you talking about?
0: Skip it. Well, let's turn in again. Nothing happened the rest of the night except that I had a long dream about perching on a guy's shoulder dressed in a red corduroy suit while people tossed nickels at me. Yeah, might be an easier way to make a living at that. The next morning, bright and early, I told Kinsella to lock himself in for the day. Then I went down to police headquarters and in the door marked homicide.
3: Hello, Shane.
0: Good morning, Inspector. How's the mastermind of the homicide bureau these days?
3: Thanks. You looking for a job, Shane, or you want to borrow some dough?
0: No. As you sometimes say, LaFeva, wrong twice. I already have a job. Matter of fact, that's what I came down to talk to you about.
3: I'm all...
0: ears.
3: I know. Talk, funny man.
0: I've been hired by a guy named Kinsella who received what looks like a crank note. He was taking the whole thing very seriously.
3: So?
0: So the note has four names on it, Kinsella. Ellen Dant, Joshua Jaffet, and Tom Swagger. May not be anything to it, but I just thought I'd drop in and let you know.
3: No, have it again.
0: What again?
3: The list.
0: William Kinsella, Ellen Dant, Joshua Jaffet, and Tom Swigert.
3: Yeah.
0: Why, do you know any of them? Well, how about Ellen Dant? Kinsella said her name meant nothing to him.
3: Or me.
0: How about Joshua Jaffet?
3: Mm-mm. And I've never heard of your client, Kinsella. Only one we have a line on is this Tom Swigert.
0: Swigert's his last name on the list. What about him?
3: Shane, do you ever hear of the Gouge killing a couple of years back?
0: The Gouge killing? No. What was that?
3: Well, there was a rich old gent named Daniel Gouge. He used to live on the island of Capri in the Mediterranean. One day he turned up dead with quite a few thousand of his dollars missing. This guy, Tom Swigert, was on the island at the time. He was questioned about the killing, but he was released later for lack of evidence.
0: Hmm. Do you think this note Kinsella got has anything to do with the Gouge killing?
3: I don't know, yet.
0: You suppose maybe there's some connection between Swigert and the rest of the names on the list, then?
3: That'd be a guess, Shane, and right now I'm not in a guessing mood.
0: Of course, the whole thing could be some crackpot's idea of a joke.
3: It might.
0: You don't think so, huh?
3: Nope.
0: Hey, incidentally, how come this Tom Swigert's the only guy on the list you know anything about? Is he a friend of yours or something?
3: Not exactly a friend right now. He's sort of a special project of mine.
0: What do you mean?
3: We found Swigert down near the waterfront last night. Had a knife in his back. Very dead.
4: In a moment, we'll return to the new adventures of Michael Shane and the case of the mail-order murders.
0: It all started when a guy named Kinsella hired me to protect him from an unknown killer who'd sent him a death threat. On the note were listed four names. Kinsella, Ellen Dant, Joshua Jaffet, and Tom Swigert. Kinsella said he didn't know any of the other three. So the next morning, I wasn't sure just how seriously to take the note when I went down to police headquarters to tell Inspector LaFever about it. But LaFever took it very seriously, and with good reason. He told me that the last man on the list, Tom Swigert, had been murdered the night before.
3: So, like I say, Shane, whoever wrote that note means business.
0: You know, LaFever, it'd be interesting if it turned out that the reason Swigert was killed had something to do with that Gouge killing.
3: I don't feel like playing guessing games.
0: Well, maybe we'll find out before long, huh?
3: Shane, you're a real nice boy.
0: LaFever, there's only one reason you ever say those sweet things to me. That's when you want me to keep out of something.
3: Yeah.
0: Why?
3: Because whoever wrote that note wasn't kidding. He's vicious and deadly. He's already killed once, and there are three more names on his list.
0: So?
3: So if you get mixed up in it and get in his way, you can get burned bad.
0: Thanks for the advice, LaFever.
3: No charge.
0: Tell you what, I'll carry my little fire extinguisher with me full time.
3: You do that, Shane. Just one more thing.
0: Oh, no, LaFever. You're not going to give me that don't leave town routine again.
3: I was going to suggest that you do.
0: That evening, I decided to pay a call on Ellen Dant, whose name was right under Kinsella's on the death list. I looked up her address and went over. Ellen lived in an expensive-looking apartment, and she was a very smooth-looking creature. She wasn't very impressed when I told her about the note Kinsella had gotten.
5: Mr. Shane, I've never heard of this man Kinsella. Why should I be concerned about his getting threatening notes? I got one of them, too. But I think it's probably somebody's feeble idea of a joke.
0: Yeah, not much of a joke, Miss Dant. Kinsella says he doesn't know you.
5: That makes it mutual, then, as I've been trying to tell you.
0: How about a gent named Joshua Jaffet?
5: I'm afraid I don't know him, either.
0: Or Tom Swigert?
5: Really, Mr. Shane?
0: It's just as well you didn't know Swigert, I guess. He got himself killed last night.
5: Oh?
0: But that doesn't concern you.
5: No, it doesn't. Now, if you'll excuse me.
0: Sure, just one more thing, Mr. Ant. Ever happen to hear of a rich old guy named Daniel Gouge?
5: Gouge?
0: Yeah, I used to live on the island of Capri.
5: Really, Mr. Shane? Running around asking people about names they've never heard of before. Haven't you anything better to do?
0: Not right now, Ellen, but maybe I'll think of something. See you around. My next stop was at the home of Joshua Jaffet over on the other side of town. He was a tall, thin guy with thick glasses, a sharp nose, and a sharper tongue. They kept the nose buried in an enormous stamp album.
6: Mr. Shane, must you stand in my light? I can't even see these stamps, let alone get them in the right place.
0: I'm sorry. Is that better?
6: A little.
0: Quite a collection you got there.
6: One of the best.
0: You seem to specialize in stamps from the Mediterranean.
6: Any law against that?
0: Not that I know of. Ever done much traveling around there?
6: None. Now, where did I put that Malta step? Now, look here, Shane.
0: I'm looking.
6: This is all foolishness, complete, utter foolishness. Just because I got a crackpot note from some tank, there's no reason for you to come around and bother me with your silly patrons. I've told you I don't know any of the people on the list. Now, if you guys...
0: Maybe I...
6: Mr. Shane, will you stop standing in my light?
0: I got out of Joshua's light and out of his house. But outside, it occurred to me friend Joshua had been just a little too quick to say no when I asked him if he'd ever been in the Mediterranean. So I went across the street and waited in the dark. I didn't know exactly what I was waiting for, but I waited anyway. Then, about 10 minutes later, I heard someone coming down the street. Yeah, it was my old friend Demetrius, the organ grinder man. Hello, Demetrius.
7: Oh, it's you again.
0: Yeah. Hey, you really get around, don't you?
7: You maybe follow me, mister?
0: Me? No, matter of fact, I was beginning to wonder if it wasn't the other way around.
7: I don't know what you talk about.
0: Oh, no, no. Of course not. Where do you usually hang out around town?
7: The city called St. Louis.
0: You been in this country long, Demetrius?
7: No, not so long, mister.
0: Where do you come from?
7: It's a long way from here. Sunny land... Blue water.
0: It sounds like the Mediterranean.
7: Yes. It's a beautiful place.
0: That's what they tell me, Demetrius.
7: Good night, mister.
0: Demetrius disappeared around the corner. I stood there a while longer across the street and up a little way from Jaffet's house. It was about 10 minutes later that a dark-colored coupe turned the corner and eased to a stop in front of the house. Someone got out and headed for the door. I couldn't see very much, but it looked like a woman. Then as she opened the door, the light from the hall outlined her face. It was Ellen Dant. Yeah, the girl who said she'd never heard of Joshua Jaffet. She closed the door behind her, but not more than 2 minutes later, she came flying out again and jumped into her car. I started across the street toward her. Hey! Hey, wait a minute! Ellen! Hey! But I was too late. I crossed the street and walked in the open front door of Jaffet's house. There was no one in sight. I started down the hall, and when I got to the library, I stopped. Yeah, there was Jaffet, all right. Sitting at his desk, his nose still buried in the stamp album. And like Tom Swigert, he had a knife in his back. And also like Swigert, Jaffet was dead. I stood there a minute or two looking at the charming sight in front of me, and then I went over and picked up a telephone.
3: Calling me, Shane?
0: The fever.
3: Looks like the boy we're after is quite a knife artist, huh?
0: Yeah, but I'm not so sure he's a boy. You know, the more I think about it, LaFever, the more it looks like these killings are tied up with the one over in Capri 2 years ago.
3: Mm-hmm.
0: You found out any more about what really happened over there?
3: A little, not much. This rich old guy, Gouge, lived alone, except for one combination servant and secretary. Looks like now there were several in on the killing. Maybe it was a hired job, huh?
0: Hmm.
3: Shane, I told you once to get out of this deal. Now I'm telling you twice. I think you're biting off a lot more than you can chew.
0: You forget, Inspector. I have a real strong jaw.
3: Mm-hmm. Just be sure you don't lead with it.
0: The famous boys arrived about then and went to work. I left, and I went straight to Ellen Dant's apartment. Because it looked to me like this case was going to wind up real fast, and I couldn't think of a better place to wind it up than at her apartment. I didn't even bother to knock because the door was unlocked. I pushed it open with my foot and waited. Nothing happened. I went in. The room was dark except for a ray of moonlight coming through the window. I started reaching around for his light switch. Then I saw something glinting in the air. It was a knife blade that was coming down at me fast. I lunged to one side and the blade ripped down through my coat sleeve. I tried to grab it, but I was off balance. And then the knife came down through the air again. And this time it was headed straight for my throat.
4: We'll be back in a moment with a thrilling climax to tonight's Michael Shane adventure.
0: In Ellen's dance apartment, in the dark, with a knife coming down at my throat. I managed to get one hand up just in time to grab the knife blade. It cut into my palm, but I held on and grabbed the killer's wrist with my other hand. It was a small wrist, but strong. The knife started twisting up at me, so I put everything I had into one wrench and dove for the floor, twisting the killer's wrist as I fell. Suddenly, the knife went skittering across the floor. I jumped to my feet just as the door slammed. I went out in the hall, but whoever it was had been too fast for me. There was no one in sight out on the street when I got there. Oh, I gave up the chase and headed for Kinsella's apartment. And I wasn't in a very pleasant mood. Look, Kinsella, I'm getting awfully tired of this whole deal.
1: But, Mr. Shane,
0: you lied to me when you said you didn't know what this is all about.
1: Oh. All right, Mr. Shane. It's true. I have lied to you. But you apparently know a lot of the story already. I might as well tell you the rest of it.
0: Spill it.
1: I was Daniel Gouge's secretary in Capri. He was murdered for his money. I found out who the killer was. I've been running away ever since. The killer has been following me and has had someone else after me. Someone I don't know.
0: Yeah? Why didn't you tell the police who the killer was?
1: I know I should have done that long ago, but I don't expect anyone to understand, but it was because of the way I felt about the killer. I couldn't help myself.
0: I see. Just one more question. Did Daniel Gouge have any particular girlfriend?
1: Yes, Mr. Shane.
0: Okay. We're going to set a little trap. Here's a pencil. I want you to write a note to Gouge's girlfriend, Ellen Dance.
1: Mr. Shane.
0: Tell her you'll turn her in unless she meets you on the corner in front of my office at midnight with some dough.
1: But I couldn't do that.
0: Look, I'll be there with you.
1: I wasn't thinking of myself. I just...
0: Look, you want to go on this way forever?
1: No, but...
0: Write it.
1: Very well. What are you going to do with it?
0: Going to use it as bait. You're not exactly the world's best pen, are you?
1: I'm sorry. It's because I'm nervous and upset, I guess. I'm having a hard time forming the letters.
0: Yeah.
1: I'll write another note.
0: Ah, never mind. I think I'll be able to read this one all right. Okay, Kinsella, stay here in your apartment until 11:45. Then take a cab to my office and meet me on the corner in front. I think maybe we'll get this whole thing wound up. I put the note in my pocket and left. I went over to St. Louis Street and hung around until Demetrius, the monkey organ man, came along. I made a little conversation with him and invited him to the party in front of my office. Then I called the Fever's office and left an invitation for him, too. I was hoping it'd be quite a gathering. Kinsella was the first to arrive, right on the dot at midnight.
1: Mr. Shane.
0: Yeah, you're right on time, Kinsella.
1: Yes, I've been riding around in the cab for a few minutes, waiting until 12. Has she shown up?
0: Not yet. We'll just stand here in the shadows and wait.
1: Mr. Shane, would it be all right if I sort of kept out of sight when she comes? I just would rather not see her after all what's happened and, well, because of the way I feel about her.
0: Yeah, I think that'd be okay, Kinsella.
1: I'd appreciate it very much. It isn't easy for me to do this. Mr. Shane, someone's coming.
0: Relax, it isn't Ellen.
3: Shane?
0: Hello, LaFever.
3: I got your message. Now, what's this all about?
0: Just giving a little party, LaFever. I knew you'd never forgive yourself if you missed it.
1: Mr. Shane, who's this?
0: LaFever, a friend of mine. LaFever, this is Mr. Kinsella, my client.
3: Hello?
1: I'm afraid I don't understand this, Mr. Shane. I thought just you and I were to be...
0: Wait a minute. Yeah, here he comes.
3: Here who comes?
0: The guest of honor. A guy named Demetrius.
1: Why, it's an organ grinder.
0: Mm-hmm.
1: Mr. Shane, do you think that he is working for Edelman?
0: Well, we'll soon find out. Hello, Demetrius.
8: Hello, mister.
3: This is supposed to be the floor show, Shane.
0: You never can tell, LaFever.
1: Mr. Shane, will you kindly explain?
8: Mister.
0: Oh, what's the matter, Demetrius?
8: Who is this man with you?
0: He's my client, Mr. Kinsella. Why?
8: He is the one, mister. He is the one.
0: Huh?
8: Yes, he is the one I saw leave his apartment the night the first man was killed. Yes, this is Kinsella.
3: Let's have that again.
1: Why, the man's insane.
8: Yes, I saw him. And then when the second man was killed, I was near his house. I looked through the window. I saw this Kinsella stab him to death.
1: I tell you, he's crazy.
8: And then tonight when you were at the woman's apartment, mister, this Kinsella was there too. He attacked you.
1: Oh, you...
3: Kinsella's got a gun.
0: I see it, LaFever. I see it.
1: Oh.
0: Well, I think that'll keep our friend Kinsella on ice until your voice can cut him away, Lefevre.
3: Yeah. So Kinsella was the knife artist, huh?
0: Sure looks that way. Now, if we only had the girl, we'd be...
3: She's been in jail for an hour, Shane. We picked her up.
0: Oh? Did she get a story out of her?
9: Yeah. From what she said, it looks like she, Japhet, and Swaggart hired a guy to kill Gouge over on Capri. The three of them then decided to cross the killer. They took the dough and left in a hurry. So now it turns out that Kinsella here was the killer, and he's been looking for them ever since.
0: That sounds logical. He put his own name on top of the death list to take suspicion off of him.
9: Well, all I can say is you're longer on luck than you are on brain, Shane.
0: Oh?
9: Arranging this little trap to pick up the wrong girl. Bloody lucky for you, this guy Demetrius spilled what he'd seen and broke the case for you.
0: I guess you're right, Lefevre.
9: Yeah, maybe next time you'll remember to keep out of these things.
0: I'll try to, sir.
7: Demetrius,
0: I'd almost forgotten you were here. Thanks. Thanks a lot for all your help.
7: Well, that's all right, Demetrius.
0: Here's a little something for your trouble. No. Over here.
7: Thank you, mister. Thank you.
3: Demetrius didn't see that dough you held out to him.
0: No.
3: He's blind.
0: Mm-hmm. Demetrius is blind.
3: Shane...
0: Like you say, Lefevre, it's lucky he broke the case for me, isn't it? Good night, genius.
4: 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The music is composed and conducted by John Duffy, and Michael Shane is portrayed by Jeff Chan. The New Adventures of Michael Shane is a Don W. Sharp production, transcribed in Hollywood and distributed exclusively by the Broadcasters Guild. 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

0: Oh, pardon me. Huh? You know where I might find Mr. Richard Diamond?
1: You want to hire him?
0: Yes.
1: Well, stop being so bashful, friend. Come in, come in.
0: Thank you. You're Mr. Diamond?
1: Well, any resemblance to the Irish washerwoman is purely intentional.
0: Do you always do your own laundry?
1: Always. Keeps my petty cash from looking too petty. Sit down, Mr.
0: Baxter. Clay Baxter from Okmulgee, Oklahoma.
1: Clay Baxter from Okmulgee, Oklahoma, was a man, I guess, to be in his early 50s. Straight up, he crowded 6'3", counting the 2-inch heels on his handmade boots. Looking at him, I thought of an old Remington print and suddenly felt like singing a chorus of Home on the Range.
0: I'd like you to come to Okmulgee with me, Mr. Diamond.
1: Well, why, Mr. Baxter?
0: My brother was killed yesterday. The sheriff and the coroner said it was an accident. I don't believe it.
1: How did you happen to look me up?
0: I raise cattle, Mr. Diamond. I do a great deal of business in Chicago and New York. I wanted a detective with experience, someone with a good reputation.
1: Bless you.
0: I called a friend on Wall Street, and he recommended several men. One of them was you. I checked your background. I'm satisfied.
1: Oh, good. I charge $100 a day in expenses.
0: Chicken feed. I'll pay it, and if you catch the man who done it, I'll give you $1,000 bonus.
1: Oh, well, now, I can't leave right away. It'll take me at least 5 minutes to get my affairs in order.
0: Yeah, I can certainly see you appreciate a buck.
1: Mr. Baxter, I appreciate a buck like a Texan appreciates Texas.
0: Texas? Never heard of it.
1: How was your brother supposed to have been killed?
0: Thrown from his horse, skull fracture.
1: And you don't believe it?
0: I do not.
1: Why?
0: Too good a horseman.
1: Well, it could have happened.
0: Well, if it did, he'd have taken the fall right. Might have busted something, but wouldn't have killed him.
1: Anything else?
0: His wife. My brother was a wealthy man, Mr. Diamond. His wife will inherit everything. Ranch, cattle, all worth about $8 or $10 million.
1: You think she had something to do with his death?
0: You tell me, Mr. Diamond.
1: I called Helen, told her I was off to Okmulgee, promised I'd send her a couple of Navajos or whatever they had out there. Then I took Clay Baxter over to my flat and threw a few things into a suitcase.
0: Oklahoma's dry.
1: So's Richard Diamond.
0: Might get arrested.
1: Well, I don't want to leave it here.
0: Wouldn't make any difference if it was empty, would it?
1: No.
0: Got a couple of glasses.
1: A fifth usually adds up to a full evening, but that's only when Clay Baxter isn't around. When he poured one for the road, the water line receded 6 inches. I had a quick one, and he finished it.
0: How'd that soldier?
1: How do you feel?
0: Oh, lively.
1: Why don't we forget the plane? You just start running for the window, and I'll climb on. Okmulgee, Oklahoma. Population 17,091, according to the last census, and very hot in August. Baxter's station wagon's waiting at the airport, and the driver took us into town where I was introduced to the local law.
0: This here's Sheriff Billings.
1: How are you, Sheriff?
0: Jim, this is Mr. Diamond. He's a private detective from New York.
2: Howdy, Diamond.
1: Howdy.
2: Private detective, huh?
1: Oh, I've been called other things.
2: Still ain't satisfied, huh, Clay?
0: Not yet. And you ain't either, and you know it, Jim.
1: How about it, Sheriff? You think Mr. Baxter's brother was killed deliberately?
2: Coroner says it was an accident. Hit his head on a rock.
0: That ain't what Mr. Diamond asked.
2: Will Baxter was a pretty good rider, but he could have been thrown. All the evidence says he was. Could see plain where his horse bolted.
1: What could have made his horse shy?
2: Snake, maybe.
0: Not that horse, and you know it, Jim.
2: Maybe stepped in a chuck hole. He was limping right bad when he got back to the barn.
1: No signs of anyone else near the body?
2: When I got there, some of Will's boys had already ridden out.
1: Who found him?
2: A couple of old miners. Luke and Phineas Merriweather.
1: Well, let's go out to the ranch, Mr. Baxter, and take another look at the spot where your brother died.
2: Will Baxter's ranch is 40 miles from here, Mr. Diamond.
0: Maybe you'd like to go out to my place and freshen up a bit first. You go ahead and shave and shower. I'm going to go build me a drink.
1: Hey, this is quite a place, Mr. Baxter.
0: Glad you like it. Take a swim in the pool if you'd want, but watch out for the catfish.
1: Catfish?
0: I'm a bachelor. Don't use the pool much, and I don't usually have guests. Love catfish for dinner, so I keep them in the pool.
1: I caught a guy once floating bodies in his bathtub.
0: Don't say. Funny hobby.
1: I showered and shaved and met Baxter out by the pool where he was feeding his catfish. I watched a pound of liver disappear like lychee nuts in the Tang War. And we all headed back to town where we picked up Sheriff Billings. 40 miles later, we pulled up in front of the late Will Baxter's ranch. A little different architecture, but just as impressive as my client's.

0: Clay. Afternoon, Sheriff.
1: Oh, Wilma.
2: Oh, Wilma.
1: Wilma, this here's Mr. Richard Diamond. Wilma Baxter, my brother's wife.
3: How do you do?
0: How do you do, Mr. Diamond?
2: Private detective. Come up from New York.
0: Oh? Well, why don't we all go in the house? It's too hot out here.
1: Mr. Diamond wants to go out and look at the spot where Will got himself killed.
0: Certainly. Have one of the boys fix you up with some horses. When you're done, why not stop back for dinner?
1: Mr. Diamond's eating with me, and he's going to be pretty busy for a while.
0: Now, I'll give you a rain check, Mr. Diamond.
3: Oh, thank you.
0: I'd like you to tell me about New York. It's been a long time, and I've almost forgotten what it's like.
1: Let's go, Jim. It's getting late.
0: Bye, Mr. Diamond. Nice meeting you.
3: Goodbye, Mrs. Baxter.
1: Seems all broken up, don't she?
3: Yeah. Where was she when her husband got killed?
2: Perfect alibi. In town all day. A lot of people saw her. Mighty fine-looking woman.
3: Mighty. We all rode down to the stables, and one of the hands saddled up three horses, and we started out across the open desert. For a man who had spent all his life riding around in taxicabs, the experience was just short of agonizing.
2: Just up ahead, Diamond.
3: Swell.
1: Never rode much, did you?
3: No, I always bounce like this. Like to make my money belt jingle.
2: Well, here it is. Whoa.
3: Yeah, whoa.
2: Well, here's where they found the body.
3: Now, what did he hit his head on?
2: That rock right there.
3: Mm-hmm. Did you take an impression of the wound to see if it matched?
2: Nope.
3: Why not?
2: Never thought about it.
3: Well, that's a pretty good reason. Anyway, let's dig that rock out and take it back with us. I spent the next minutes limping around, looking for something, and came up with nothing except a longing for a hot Epsom salts bath. We dug up the large rock and took it back with us to Wilma Baxter's ranch.
4: Ooh.
5: Howdy, Sheriff.
2: Howdy, Frank. This here's Mr. Diamond, Frank. Diamond, this is Frank Kelly, the ranch foreman.
5: Howdy. Detective fella, huh? Miss Baxter told me about you. Said you was doing some investigating.
2: Yes, sir. Scientific investigation. The way the city boys do it.
5: What you going to do with that raw?
3: Hopscotch. Oh, on second thought, I think we'll take turns untying the knots in my back.
1: Good warm shower, and you'll feel fit as a fiddle.
3: Well, I got a good start. I'm shaped like one.
5: You'll find it a little bit rough out here, Diamond.
3: Oh, I'll get used to it, Mr. Kelly.
5: I hope you're right. Ain't much like the big city.
3: Oh? Just what is the big city like, Mr. Kelly?
5: I ain't never been there. Just what I've noticed. Looks like a man can get pretty soft living in the city.
3: Well, I'd like to show you where I was brought up sometime, Mr. Kelly. We never got around to playing cowboy, though. We were too busy kicking each other's teeth out.
5: See you later, Mr. Baxter. So long, Sheriff.
1: I don't think Frank likes you, Diamond.
3: Well, what about Will Baxter's horse? I can take a look at him.
1: Right over there in that stall.
2: Really pulled up lame.
1: Oh, good horse. Never figured to shy at anything.
2: Man, look at that.
3: His hip's swollen.
2: Yeah, really twisted something. Steady, boy. Steady.
3: Hey, that looks like an infection.
2: Yeah, it's a funny thing. It kind of does.
1: What are you getting at, Mr. Diamond?
3: Oh, I'm not getting into thing, Mr. Baxter. I just said it looked like an infection.
2: Yeah, we better tell Mrs. Baxter or Frank. Have someone take care of it.
3: Tell me, boys. If you jabbed a horse with something, would that make him bolt? Come on, I want to get back to town and talk with the coroner.

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0: And now back to tonight's adventure with Richard Diamond, private detective, starring Dick Powell.
3: Now, look here, Jim. Ain't my word good enough?
4: Why, sure it is, Coroner. But Clay hired Mr. Diamond to do some investigating, and he's doing it.
3: Clay, I tell you, your brother died from natural causes.
5: I don't think so.
3: But if you insist, I'll show this detective fella the body.
6: I want the head wound matched to this rock.
3: Okay, but the mortuary ain't gonna like it. They got him all ready to bury.
6: The coroner led me across the street and into a funeral parlor where I took a look at the late Will Baxter. 6 years with the 5th Precinct homicide and a couple of dozen killings should have conditioned me. But like always, the first look shakes something loose in the middle of my stomach, and I have to keep swallowing hard.
3: Looks right natural, don't it, Clay?
5: Yeah.
4: They do a good job, Ed.
6: Bully for them.
3: He hit his head right here. Concussion, plain and simple.
6: No other marks or bruises?
3: Nope.
6: While the coroner rolled the late Will Baxter into one of the back rooms and made a comparison with the head wound and the rock we'd brought in from the ranch, we went out on the front porch for some air. I lit a cigarette and thought about an old case I'd worked on 5 or 6 years before.
3: Hey, you got a cigarette?
5: Sure, Doc. Picayune, all right?
3: Funny thing.
6: Head wound doesn't match the rock.
3: Sure doesn't. Wound is too deep. Rock's round and flat. Nothing sticking up to go that deep.
6: Then I want an autopsy.
4: Why? Fracture still killed him?
6: No, I doubt it. When someone plans a murder, they don't count on one blow to do the trick.
3: But there's nothing else that could have done it.
6: Well, nothing you can see. I've met someone here in Okmulgee that I'm pretty sure is wanted for another killing very similar to this. Now, Doc, go make that autopsy, and fast.
5: You think maybe you found something, Diamond? You think Will was killed deliberately?
6: Maybe, but we'll have to wait for the autopsy. In the meantime, I'd like to go out and visit those two old-timers.
4: Luke and Phineas?
6: That's right, Sheriff.
4: Well, it's mighty dangerous. Come on, I'll take you out.
6: You better wait here for the report. Mr. Baxter and I will go on out.
4: All right, you can use my horses, so you won't have to go all the way back to the ranch.
6: Horses?
5: Well, the Merriweathers are on the other side of town, not about 10 miles, no roads.
6: Oh, horses, 10 miles. I mean, never play kick the can again.
5: Don't take the horses, do you, Diamond?
6: Maybe if you could find me a nice, long, thin one.
7: Holy Ike. Whoa, steady.
5: That's one of the Merriweathers.
7: Well, let's get out of here. Come on, horse. Now, come on, I'm yellow, and I admit it.
5: Now, it's okay, Diamond. That's just the boy's way of letting you know not to come any farther, unless they say so.
6: Swell greetings. What happens now?
5: Hey, up there! Luke! In here!
8: What you want?
5: It's Clay Baxter. I got a friend here who wants to talk to you.
8: In here? Yeah, Luke? Hey, Baxter, got some friend who wants to palaver.
9: I don't feel like palavering. Better shoot him.
7: Giddy up.
5: Just take it easy. Take it easy. They always act like this.
8: Penny, don't want to palaver. I gotta shoot you if you don't promote.
5: It's important. About my brother.
8: Penny? Yeah, Luke? It's about his brother, the dead one we found the other day.
9: All right, I guess. Let one of them come up.
8: That's it.
5: Here, Luke.
8: Send your friend on up.
6: And up I went, leaving my better judgment running off across the desert. I climbed a small hill and found myself standing at the entrance of an old mine shaft. Luke and Phineas and Merriweather stood on either side, shotguns ready, pointed right at my chest.
10: Start talking.
6: Well, gentlemen, my name is Diamond.
11: Don't pay no import to names. What do you want?
6: Just wanted to ask some questions about the man you found the other day.
10: You a policeman?
6: Well, kind of.
11: Shoot him.
6: Oh, now, wait a minute. I'm not a real policeman.
10: Then what are you?
6: I'm a private detective.
10: Luke? Yeah.
6: What's the matter? It's an honest profession. Fellow's got to make a living.
10: You a real live private detective?
6: Well, I'm a private detective. The real live part I'm depending on.
11: Well, my goodness gracious. Come on in and have some victuals.
6: Huh?
10: Why, mister, me and Finney read all them stories about you fellas.
11: Uh-huh.
10: We filled up one whole tunnel with old detective magazines. You fellas really are something.
11: Wait a minute.
6: What's wrong?
11: Let's see your badge.
6: Oh, yeah, sure. There you are.
10: Yes, sir. Well, I'll be dogged. Come on in, friend. Come on in. I'd like to ask you some questions about this here Dick Tracy fella.
6: Well, one minute I'd faced two shotguns, and the next I was turned into an honored guest. I had coffee and biscuits with Luke and Phineas, and answered enough questions about the private detective business to fill a dime novel of my own. I squeezed in enough questions to find out that the boys hadn't seen or found anything unusual when they discovered Will Baxter's body. Four cups of coffee and a dozen biscuits later, I bid the Merriweathers a fond farewell and returned to Clay Baxter.
5: They loved you?
6: Oh, worship me. They're starting a Richard Diamond fan club.
5: Oh, did you find out anything?
6: No.
5: Well, give me your hand. I'll help you up on your horse.
6: Oh, couldn't I just walk back? Come on, horse. Hold still. Steady, boy. Clay Baxter, sitting in the saddle, had leaned down and grabbed my hand to help me up on my horse, and that was when he got it. His horse took out with the wounded man still up and hanging on. I booted my horse in the ribs. I took off after Baxter like Citation on a good day. I closed my eyes, prayed a little, and tried to remember every jockey I'd ever seen before. Suddenly, I looked up and spotted Baxter's horse dead ahead, standing still and right in my path. Whoa!
10: Ooh!
5: Well, I guess it's just my time. If I don't die from this bullet I got in me, I'm gonna do it from laughing.

0: How is he, Doc?
1: Oh, he'll be all right. Bullet went clean through, just under the collarbone. Didn't break anything. How do you feel, Mr. Diamond?
2: Crippled.
0: Any idea who shot Clay?
2: No.
1: Clay said he thought it might have been the Merriweather boys.
2: No, it couldn't have been.
0: Why not?
2: Well, the Merriweather boys use shotguns, not rifles. What about that autopsy, Doc? Well, come on, what about it?
1: You was right. Will Baxter didn't die from a skull fracture.
2: Well, what was it?
1: You know what was used for sure? A long, thin instrument. Whoever did it pulled the lower eyelid down, killed Will Baxter by jabbing something through the eye into his brain.
0: Probably hit him over the head to knock him off the horse, and then got down and made sure.
2: Yeah, and then jabbed his horse in the flank to make him bald.
1: Nasty way to kill a man.
2: Well, it's been done before. It's not a man's way of killing.
0: Wilma Baxter was in town all day.
2: When Clay comes around, tell him I borrowed his station wagon.
0: Going out to see Wilma?
2: Going out to her ranch. I want to take another look at Will Baxter's lame horse. And, Doc, I want to borrow a pair of surgical probes. I climbed into the station wagon, close to an hour later, pulled up on the side of the road. The gate to the ranch house was another 100 yards up ahead. So I piled out, climbed the tall white fence, and slipped into the barn. Steady, fella. Steady. Steady. The horse's left flank was still swollen and very close to a serious infection. I ran my hand over the spot. Steady, boy. There was something still stuck in the flesh, so I used the surgical probes and prayed the horse wouldn't kick my brain out. Whoa, whoa. Steady, boy. Steady. There. Sorry, fellow.
3: I didn't know you were a vet, Mr. Diamond.
2: Huh? Oh, good evening, Mrs. Baxter.
3: You know, in this part of the country, you can get shot for horse stealing.
2: Oh, not stealing. Just taking this out of your horse's flank.
3: What is it?
2: That's a piece of a long needle. Might be a hat pin or something.
3: I think you'd better tell me what this is all about.
2: Oh, certainly. Your husband was murdered.
3: That's impossible.
2: Suit yourself, but he was. Somebody hit him over the head, knocked him from his horse, jabbed this needle into his eye, then jabbed it into the horse's flank so the horse would pull up lame, look like he'd shied. The killer tried to shoot me this evening, but he missed and got Clay Baxter instead.
3: Who do you think did this?
2: I don't know. The method doesn't fit a man.
3: A woman, then?
2: Well, the blow on the back of the head rules out a woman. Too much force.
3: What have you got left?
2: What I started with. A man. And a woman.
3: It's a very interesting theory.
2: Mm-hmm. You're from New York, aren't you?
3: I've been there.
2: I thought so. Your face is familiar.
3: I haven't been in New York in at least 10 years, Mr. Diamond.
2: Oh, funny. Well, I've got to go out to the Merriweathers.
3: Those two old miners who found my husband?
2: Mm-hmm. They saw the murderer.
3: What?
2: Yeah, that's why I know how it was done. I was out there earlier, and I've got to go back after a sworn statement.
3: Well, why didn't they speak up before this?
2: Afraid. Said it was none of their business. See you later, Mrs. Baxter.
4: Have another biscuit, Inspector?
2: No thanks, fellas. 10's plenty.
4: Will Baxter was murdered, huh?
2: That's right, and Mrs. Baxter thinks you two saw who did the killing.
4: Gonna lay a trap, huh?
2: Yes, Luke, gonna lay a trap.
4: Mm.
2: Now, look, I remembered Mrs. Baxter from someplace the first time I saw her. Then when I found out how the murder was committed, I recalled a case very similar back in New York. Man was hit over the head, pushed down a flight of stairs, and his brain pierced by a hat pin. A man actually did it, but a woman planned it. The man was caught, but the woman disappeared.
4: Why'd they do it?
2: The victim was insured. They wanted to make it look like an accident. Well, come on, we better spread out. We should have company pretty soon. The two old-timers took off their coats and gave me some beat-up pants, which I stuffed with pillows and blankets. In 5 minutes flat, I had two dummies sitting with me at the little table.
4: You think they'll fall for it?
2: Well, you can't tell, but you two go on outside and wait until somebody comes in. I just want him to try for one of the dummies.
4: Well, what if he tries for you?
2: Killjoy. Luke and Phineas took their place outside the mine, and I smoked a dozen cigarettes, and then I heard someone coming in, moving quietly up the tunnel toward the light. I played it big.
5: Well, that's fine, Phineas. Now, if you'll just sign this statement. I rolled, and the dummy that represented Phineas Merriweather doubled over from the force of the slug. He shot again, and Luke's dummy toppled. I kicked the lamp out before he got around to yours truly.
6: Two down and one to go, Diamond.
5: I'm afraid I got a big surprise for you, friend.
6: I ain't worried.
5: You should be. It wasn't even close. You're a lousy shot.
6: Yeah.
5: You missed earlier this evening and got Clay Baxter instead.
6: I'll make up for it.
4: No, you won't, friend. Drop it. You heard him. Drop it.
6: Okay, all right. Don't you.
5: Wait a minute. Where'd I get the light? Yeah.
4: Well, hey, it's the Kelly
5: fella. Yeah, you're getting way out of line for a ranch foreman, Kelly.
4: Give it to him, Mr. Diamond.
5: Who had you kill Will Baxter? You know, Kelly, you said something today about getting soft in the city. Wonder just how soft I've gotten.
1: Maybe you'd like to find out.
5: Turn him loose, boys.
4: Yes, sir. You are now. Go to it, Mr. Diamond.
5: I don't like getting shot at. It makes me real unhappy when anyone runs around killing people.
4: No, go on, stop him, go on.
7: Shut up, Finney, and let him fight.
5: Now, Kelly, why'd you kill Will Baxter?
1: Wilma Baxter talked me into it, promised me a share of the ranch.
5: And for that, you killed a man, huh?
1: It's a big ranch.
5: Oh, get up.

0: with Mr. Diamond?
1: I hate to go myself, boys. Love them biscuits.
0: Maybe we'll get up and see you in New York sometime.
1: Hey, Kelly's coming, too. Hmm? Doesn't like being tied to his horse like that, I guess.
0: Finney.
2: Yeah, Duke?
0: Fella's coming, too. Hit him with something.
2: Sure.

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0: Hello? Yes, this is the Falcon. Oh, Nancy, I'm glad you called. What's on the program for tonight? Well, it sounds like an awfully dead evening, baby. But you could never tell. Tomorrow there may be morning.
1: Once again, Gem Blades, the razor blades that help you avoid 5 o'clock shadow, bring you the adventures of the Falcon. The Falcon, as you know, is Michael Waring, freelance detective, who's always ready with a hand for oppressed men and an eye for repressed women. So join him tonight when the Falcon learns murder is a family affair.

0: It's a rainy Tuesday evening in New York, and the city streets are deserted, save for a dark red convertible which is parked at the curb. And at the wheel sits Brenda Sinclair, fondling her pet Pekingese, Wang Poo.
1: No, no, no, baby, don't be impatient. Daddy's going to meet us shortly. Then you and Mama are going to go far, far away where nasty men can't find us.
2: Hello, Brenda.
1: Oh, Kenny, darling.
2: Have you been waiting long?
1: It seemed like years.
3: That's just the way I felt in that hallway.
1: Ray. Oh,
2: hello, Sinclair. Fancy meeting you here.
3: I thought I warned you to stay away from my wife.
2: Brenda doesn't care about you. She hasn't for years.
1: Ray, I'm leaving you.
3: Really?
1: Kenny and I are going away on a little trip.
3: Maybe Kenny is, Brenda, but not you.
1: Ray, put away that gun.
2: What's the idea, Sinclair?
3: I warned you to stay away from my wife, Kenny, but you wouldn't listen.
1: Ray.
3: Maybe this is the only language you can understand.
1: Ray, don't!

Raymond Sinclair, it is the judgment of this court that you be confined to State's Penitentiary. And on the night of November 27th, you shall be electrocuted there as provided for by state law. And may God have mercy on your soul.

0: Sinclair?
1: Yes, sir.
0: Some visitors for you.
1: Hello, Mike. Nancy?
2: Hello, Ray.
3: Ray.
1: Have you heard anything yet?
2: You better tell him, Mike.
3: Ray, we just got back from seeing the governor.
1: Bad news, huh?
3: I'm sorry for him.
1: I wasn't very hopeful. No matter how you put it, I still killed a man in cold blood. Well, we Sinclairs never did have much luck with our women anyway.
3: At least you'll be glad to know your brother Danny broke the jinx.
1: Good for him. Too bad I never got a chance to meet his wife. What do you think of her, Nancy?
2: Gloria is all right.
1: Oh, I'm glad to hear that. Danny deserves the best. He's a good kid.
3: One in a million. He and Gloria are waiting at my apartment.
1: Mike, I wonder if you'd do me a great favor.
3: You don't have to ask, Ray.
1: I'm a little worried about Danny. I'm afraid he may go off the deep end after this. You know, he always felt that Brenda was responsible for this mess.
3: I understand.
1: He's just a kid, Mike.

0: He's got screwy ideas. Will you keep an eye on him?
1: It's a promise.
0: Mike, what time is it?
1: Almost 9.
0: They say the last 60 minutes are the toughest. Got a cigarette?
1: Oh, sure. Have one, Nancy?
2: Yes, please.
0: No, I'm not free on a match. Mike, you're gonna stick around for the... I'd like you to. Very much.

0: Oh, back already?
1: Yes, it's all over, Gloria.
0: I know. We heard the flash on the radio. Where's Danny? In the living room.
1: How's he taking it?
0: Not so good, Mike. If he'd only yell or cry, I could understand it. But he just sits there and looks at the wall. He won't even talk to me.
1: Shh. Hello, Danny.
2: Hello.
1: How's the boy?
2: Great.
1: Danny, I can't tell you.
0: Mike, maybe Danny would like some coffee.
1: Oh, that's a swell idea, darling. Why don't you make some?
2: No, don't bother, Nancy.
0: Danny, for heaven's sake, stop it.
2: I'm sorry, Gloria.
0: Danny, you've got to stop tormenting yourself. We know what you're going through.
2: No, I don't think you do, Nancy. Mike, did you make all the funeral arrangements?
1: No. You see, kid, it was kind of taken out of my hands.
2: Oh, what do you mean?
1: Your sister-in-law, Brenda, claimed the body.
2: Oh, good old Brenda. She doesn't miss a trick, does she? I hope there were plenty of sob sisters around to catch her act.
0: Yes, she ought to get a headline out of it.
2: And without any effort.
1: All right, Danny, spill it. What have you got on your mind?
2: Murder.
0: Danny!
2: That's right, Gloria. I got an appointment with Brenda tonight. And I'm afraid she doesn't know about it yet.
0: Danny, you're not being funny.
2: I didn't intend it to be.
0: Why don't you get wise to yourself?
2: What?
0: It's time you grew up. Try to be a man for a change and not a sniveling brat.
2: Oh, I'm glad to find out what you think of me, Gloria.
0: Oh, Danny, don't you see she's only telling you that for your own good?
3: Oh, don't argue with him, Nancy. It isn't worth the effort. He'll go along all his life feeling sorry for himself, wondering why everybody picks on him. I've seen kids of 10 with more stuff than he's got.
2: Anything else you'd care to add?
3: No, I've said my piece, Danny. Anytime you want to go, it's perfectly all right with me.
2: Thanks for your permission, dear.
0: Mike, don't let him.
1: Danny, where'd you get that gun?
2: It's yours. I got it out of your desk drawer.
1: Let me have it.
2: I'm sorry, friend. No can do.
1: Danny, I want you to give me that gun.
2: Now, Mike, you've been swilling me, so please don't make me do something I'll be sorry for. I'll stay where you are.
1: Are you going to give me that gun?
2: I'll come closer next time, Mike.
0: Danny, listen to me.
2: I have, Gloria, and I've taken it very much to heart. So I'm just a kid making big talk, am I? Well, watch me change to a man of action.

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0: Now, back to the adventures of the Falcon. It's a few minutes later, and in Mike's apartment, the Falcon and Gloria listen anxiously while Nancy makes a call.
1: Well, Nancy?
2: Oh, the operator couldn't give me the number, Mike. Now, how are you going to warn Brenda? I really don't see why you people are so concerned. Danny won't do anything.
1: You're wrong, Gloria.
2: Look, Mike, I'm married to him. I know how he reacts. Why, Danny could no more kill her than I could. Basically, he's just a sweet kid.
1: Just a sweet kid bent on murder.
2: Well, then, you think he meant what he said?
1: Every word.
2: Well, then why don't you do something?
1: I'm trying to, Gloria. Now, let me think.
2: You do that, Mike, but I'm not going to sit around and wait any longer. I'm going after Danny.
3: Gloria, come back here.
1: Let her go, darling. It'll give her something to occupy her mind.
3: But shouldn't we phone the police or something?
1: I'd rather not. If it ever gets out that Danny's gunning for his sister-in-law, it'll make a Roman holiday for the newsboys.
3: Well, what do you think Danny will be doing meanwhile? In case you've forgotten, darling, that boy is wired for sound.
1: And suppose we attempt a little short-circuiting. Maybe we can still beat him to her apartment. Get your coat, baby. It's worth a try.

0: dog. You did, Miss Brenda, didn't you, baby? Hmm? Come on, let's see who it is, darling. Oh, it's you, De Silva. What do you want?
1: How can I talk to you when all the time you got that lousy dog in your lap?
0: Don't speak that way about Wong Pu.
1: Excuse me, please. Brandy, in the last month, you borrowed close to 12 grand from me.
0: You'll get your money back.
1: Sure. But when, Brenda?
0: Any day. As soon as they settle Ray's estate.
1: I got news for you, darling.
0: What are you talking about?
1: Papa didn't leave you a cent.
0: How do you know?
1: It's my business to know.
0: He's a dirty double-crosser, and after I gave him the best years of my life.
1: You know, for a smart dame, Brenda, you don't use your head so good. 12 grand don't mean so much to De Silva. You like me to call him off, huh?
0: What's the catch, De Silva? You never gave away anything in your life.
1: No catch? Just marry me.
0: Are you kidding?
1: You could do worse.
0: Why, you fat slob, I wouldn't have you for all the gold in your teeth.
1: For a dame who's in hockey, you're awful fussy.
0: Don't make me laugh. Now go on, get out.
1: You want to watch your mouth, girlie. Nobody ever talks to the civil like that.
0: Are you threatening me, you big ape? Come on in.
2: Hello, Brenda.
0: Oh, why, Sugar Plum, this is a surprise. It was awfully sweet of you to call.
3: Isn't it sweet of me, too?
0: Oh, Nancy, I didn't see you.
2: Are we interrupting something?
0: No, nothing important. Mr. De Silva was just leaving, weren't you, fat sir?
1: Have your little joke. Maybe when you think him over, it won't be so fun.
0: Oh, there, darling. Did nasty man frighten Mama's baby? Isn't she sweet, Michael?
2: Hmm.
0: She's pedigreed, you know.
3: Takes after her mother, doesn't she?
0: Yes. What did you mean by that crack?
3: Exactly what you think I mean.
0: Well, Nancy never liked me, Michael. You were the only one who ever understood me.
2: Yes.
0: Why, Sugar Plum.
2: Oh, come now, Brenda. This is Sugar Plum, remember? He knew you when.
0: Very funny. Well, what do you want? I don't suppose you came around to offer your condolences.
2: No, but I came around to offer some advice. Your brother-in-law, Danny's gunning for you.
0: Look, Mike, if that's all you've got to say, you can beat it. Little Brenda can look after herself.
3: All right, darling, let's go.
2: Okay.
0: Sugar Plum?
2: Huh?
0: Did Ray leave all his money to Danny?
2: Why?
0: Nothing. It just dawned on me that my brother-in-law isn't such a kid as that. He's got possibilities. The right woman could do a lot for him.
3: Maybe the right woman could. But if I were you, I'd forget it, Brenda.
0: But then you're not me, dear. Because what I've forgotten, you'll never learn. Good night, you lovely people. There, sweetheart. Come to Mama. That's the sweet thing. Mama's little baby was so hungry, and I'm going to... All right. I'm coming. Danny, darling, I'm so glad you dropped in.
4: Nothing could keep me away.
0: Here, let me take your coat.
4: Never mind.
0: Now, Danny, don't be mean to Brenda. Now that poor Ray is gone, that just the two of us left. We've got to look out for one another. Danny, put away that gun.
4: As soon as I finish.
0: You're frightening Wong Pu.
4: What about you?
0: Danny, you've got to believe me. It wasn't my fault.
4: Are you quite fool?
0: You're crazy, Danny. You're crazy. You'll never get away with it. They'll fry you like they did, Ray.
4: I don't think so.
0: Danny, please.

0: Mike, I'm worried.
1: But there's no reason to be, Nancy.
0: When I think of Danny roaming the streets with a gun,
1: Well, don't you worry about Brenda. That baby can take care of herself.
0: And don't you know her?
1: Yes, and don't I know...
0: Well, and just how well did you know her before she met Ray, darling?
1: Ah, saved by the bell. Come in.
2: Mike. Mike, did you find Danny?
1: No, didn't you?
2: No, I looked everywhere. I even went up to Brenda's apartment.
1: Well?
2: There was no answer. Mike, I'm scared.
1: But there's nothing to be scared about. Oh, excuse me.
3: Hello, Falcon?
1: Yes?
3: This is Johnny Gleason down at headquarters.
1: Oh, hi, Sergeant. How's tricks?
3: Well, outside of a couple of twinges in my back, I can't complain. Say, Falcon, you were a friend of Ray Sinclair, weren't you?
1: That's right.
3: Then it might interest you to learn that murder runs in the family.
1: What are you babbling about?
3: Danny just knocked off his sister-in-law.
1: No. There must be some mistake.
3: There's no mistake. He tried to kill himself afterwards, but he lost his nerve.
1: Listen, Gleason. Hold everything. I'm coming right down.
3: Take your time, Falcon. There's no hurry. The way it looks now, your friend's going to be with us for a long, long time.

0: Now, check me if I'm wrong, Danny. After you pulled the rod, your sister-in-law tried to move away from you.
1: That's right.
0: Whereupon you made a couple of more speeches and then you let fly at her. What'd you do after that?
1: I turned the gun on myself.
0: Then you passed out?
1: Yes, sir.
0: Well, I think that takes care of everything. Now, if you'll just sign this... now what?
2: Gleason, tell him to let me in.
0: All right, George.
2: Hello, Danny.
1: Hello, Mike.
2: How do you feel?
1: Oh, all right, I guess.
2: I want you to tell me exactly what happened.
0: If you don't mind, Falcon, I was here first. Now, go ahead, kid. Sign it.
2: Now, what's that?
0: His confession.
2: Hold it, Danny. Gleason, have you seen Charlie DeSilva?
0: You mean the loan shark?
2: Yes. He had a fight with Brenda tonight. She was in hock to him.
0: I heard all about it. We had him on the carpet an hour ago.
2: How come you let him go without informing me?
0: Look, Falcon, I was under the impression the new mayor's name was O'Dwyer.
2: Well, can't you give me a little time to get all the angles?
0: Why do you want to give the kid false hopes? We know who killed the Dane. He admits it.
1: He's right, Mike.
0: Yeah, and this is the gun you used, ain't it?
1: Yes, sir. I took it from Mike's apartment.
2: Let's see that.
0: Anything to waste time.
2: Yes, that's mine. Only when he took it, it was fully loaded. Say, wait a minute, Danny. How many shots did you fire at Brenda?
1: One.
2: And one at yourself, is that right?
1: Yes.
2: And before you left my place, you took a pot shot at me.
0: Oh, he did he?
2: Now, that's not the point, Gleason. How many shots in all does that make?
0: Don't tell me. Three.
2: All right, Einstein. Look at this chamber. There are four exploded shells in there. How do you explain that?
0: It's easy. He shot the girl twice.
2: Did you find two slugs in her?
0: Well, no.
2: And what happened to the other bullet?
0: It went wild?
1: No, it didn't. I only shot her once, and then I turned the gun on myself.
0: You're lying.
2: Use your head, Gleason. He's admitted killing her. What motive would he have to lie about that missing bullet?
0: It must be somewhere in her room.
2: Did any of your boys find it?
0: What was the point of looking?
2: And you can't have any objections if I do.
0: Falcon, will you stop trying to complicate matters?
2: Come on, Sergeant. Be a sport. Give me an hour to look over Brenda's apartment. If I can't find the shell by that time, I'll advise Danny to sign the confession.
0: There'll be no more horsing around?
2: I give you my word.
0: Okay, here's the key.

0: Mike, how much of that hour have we got left?
1: About 20 minutes.
0: Well, we'll have to work a lot faster.
1: Well, there's one sure thing. That slug isn't anywhere on this floor.
0: No.
1: Suppose we try to reconstruct what happened.
0: How?
1: I'll play Danny and you play Brenda.
0: Oh, this ought to be fun. What do I do?
1: Well, according to Danny's story, he was standing over by the sofa.
0: Mm-hmm.
1: Now, you back away from me as if you were afraid.
0: You mean, like this?
1: Oh, that's perfect. I pull out the gun.
0: Mike, put that thing away.
1: It's all right, dear. I just want to make this as realistic as possible.
0: Well, let's not overdo it. You don't have to point it at me.
1: Don't haggle, Nancy. Get on with your act. Pretend you're Brenda. Now, what would you say?
0: Now, you wouldn't shoot poor little me. Now, would you, Sugar Plum?
1: I certainly will if you continue with that Sugar Plum routine. Where'd you pick that up?
0: From Brenda.
1: Oh.
0: The question is, where did she pick it up?
1: Now, darling, stick to your script. Where were we? Oh, yes. You just finished pleading for your life.
0: And it's availed me nothing.
1: Right, so now I shoot. Bang!
0: Am I dead?
1: Very. Just crumpled gracefully to the floor. Ah, oh, that's the way.
0: How do I look as a corpse?
1: Not so good.
0: Oh, and I thought I gave a wonderful performance.
1: No. No, something's missing.
0: Did I leave out a Sugar Plum?
1: Say, wait a minute. I think I've got it. Sure, you know what's wrong with this picture. You didn't have...
0: Mike.
1: I heard it. Maybe someone's coming in here. Just stay quiet. Hello, De Silva.
2: Huh?
1: I said hello. Now shut the door and come in. What are you doing here?
2: Since when I gotta answer your questions?
1: Might be smart if you did. See this?
2: Oh, pour that rod away, Falk. You're not frightening anybody.
0: Except me.
1: Nancy, phone Sergeant Gleason. Tell him I'm taking De Silva over to my apartment. Ask him to bring Danny there.
0: But, Mike, isn't that highly irregular?
1: Highly. But then, dear, this is a most unconventional murder.
2: You know something, Falcon? I got a hunch you're gonna be very sorry about this.
1: And I got a hunch, De Silva, you may be right. Nancy, that must be Sergeant Gleason. Will you let him in?
0: Mm-hmm. Hello, Sergeant.
3: Hiya, Nancy.
0: Oh, and you brought a friend along. How nice.
4: Hiya, Nancy.
0: Fine. Guess who's here?
4: What? Gloria. Gloria. Honey.
0: Danny, darling. Oh. Now, don't ogle Gleason. It's not polite. Oh, Sergeant, I believe you know Mr. De Silva.
3: We've met.
1: Nancy, will you lock the door, please?
0: Certainly. What will I do with the key?
1: Put it where no one can get it.
0: I know just the place.
3: Hey, don't do that.
0: Oh, I'm sorry, Sergeant. It slipped.
3: Very comical. I know a good one, too. Suppose I tossed you all in the clink.
1: Relax, Gleason. I'll tell you why Nancy did that.
3: It better be good.
1: It is. The killer of Brenda Sinclair is in this room.
3: You don't have to tell me. I brought him here.
1: Well, if you did, he's not getting out alive.
3: What are you talking about?
1: Why do you think I had Nancy lock that door?
3: You expect to sweat a confession out of someone?
1: More than that, Gleason. Give me half an hour and that someone will be sweating blood. But this time it'll be his own.
5: 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So try the Gem way of shaving. Avoid 5 o'clock shadow with a Gem razor and Gem blades. Now, back to the adventures of the Falcon. Twenty-five minutes have passed since Mike Waring made his promise to reveal the killer of Brenda Sinclair. And now, in the Falcon's apartment.
1: Well? How about it, folks? Anybody feel like confessing? How about you, De Silva? They say it's good for the soul.
2: You can go right
1: easy,
2: to...
1: easy now, fellow.
3: Look, Falcon, a joke's a joke, but...
1: But what?
3: If you don't open that door...
1: I'm sorry, Gleason. You saw Nancy lose the key. No one's leaving until the murderer confesses.
3: But Danny killed her, didn't you, kid?
4: Well, I'm not so sure now.
3: Say, what goes on here?
4: Well, I only fired 3 shots out of that gun.
1: So you did. But the chamber shows that 4 were fired. Maybe you'd like to know what happened to that missing bullet.
3: Did you find it in Brenda's apartment, Falcon?
1: No. That's what put me on the right track.
3: You didn't, so it did. Oh, why didn't I learn a trade?
1: Try to visualize this scene, Sergeant. Because this is what must have happened after Danny shot Brenda.
3: We know. She keeled over dead.
1: That's just it. She wasn't dead then. That bullet didn't touch her.
2: And the man's crazy.
1: No one ever saw Brenda unless she was carrying about that pet Pekingese of hers. Wang Poo. It was the only thing she was fond of.
3: So what?
1: Well, that's where your missing bullet went. It hit the dog.
0: What?
1: That's right. And Brenda fainted from sheer fright, as anyone might. But Danny didn't know that. He turned the gun on himself. Next, our murderer enters. He sees Brenda and Danny out cold. So he takes the gun out of Danny's hand and pumps a shot into Brenda. And he exits. But not before he removes the dying dog.
3: Why?
1: He had to. Otherwise, it would give the whole show away. Am I right, De Silva?
2: Oh, well, I know that.
1: That's right, you wouldn't. Come to think of it, you had no real motive to kill Brenda. You wanted either Brenda or the money you loaned her. Well, with her dead, you were out of luck on both counts. So if we want to find our killer, we'll have to look elsewhere for him.
0: Mike, you said him. Then our murderer is a man. Hmm?
1: That was a figure of speech, dear. As it happens, our killer is a woman. Isn't she, Gloria?
3: Huh?
1: That's right. She killed Brenda.
4: What? The whole thing's crazy. I killed her.
1: No, you only thought you did, Danny. Isn't that right, Gloria?
6: What am I supposed to do? Break down and confess?
1: It might help if you want to get out of here.
6: I'm in no hurry. I can stay all night. I hope your guest room is comfortable.
1: I'm afraid you'll never live to use it. I see you've got a Band-Aid on your hand. Is that where Wang Poo nipped you when you picked him up?
0: Will this go on much longer?
1: Not much. I had some of the blood on Brenda's carpet analyzed. It was dog's blood. And the vet told me that the hound had rabies. And whoever handled it was bound to get hydrophobia. Do you ever have hydrophobia, Gloria?
6: You're not frightening me.
1: You must have gotten that bite around 10 o'clock. That means the incubation period is almost over. Maybe a half hour more. They tell me unless you get to a doctor fast, it starts off with a burning sensation. By the way, Gloria, how does that hand feel? Kind of itchy, hmm?
6: Stop. Stop it, Mike. You're not funny.
1: There's an awful temptation to scratch it, isn't there? Better watch out for that, darling. That spreads the infection all the faster.
6: Cut it out. For heaven's sake, cut it out.
1: Why, Gloria, where are you going? That door's locked, remember?
6: Let me out of here. Let me out. I've got to get to a doctor, please.

0: Michael.
1: Hmm?
0: There wasn't any blood on Brenda's carpet.
1: That's right.
0: And that pooch didn't have rabies.
1: Of course not. Was a nice touch, though, wasn't it?
0: Oh, lovely.
1: It just goes to prove what a terrible thing a guilty conscience can be.
0: Yes, but I still don't understand why Gloria killed Brenda.
1: Oh, she didn't intend to originally. She thought Danny was going to do it for her. But when he fumbled the ball, she had to do the job herself.
0: I don't follow you.
1: Well, Gloria knew the cops would grab Danny for the murder.
0: You mean she wanted to get rid of him?
1: That was her fondest desire. When Ray went to the chair, Danny became a rich kid. If anything happened to him...
0: His money would go to Gloria.
1: Natch. Could you ask for a better motive?
0: Then when she bawled Danny out before he left...
1: She was just trying to goad him on.
0: Mm-hmm. But, Mike...
1: Now, darling, I've told you everything.
0: Oh, no. There's one thing you forgot.
1: What?
0: Brenda called you Sugar Plum. How do you explain that?
1: Oh, Nancy, let's not go into that now. It's a long story.
0: Oh, but that's the kind I like best.
1: Come here, darling.
0: Now, Michael, stop. You're not going to get out of it like that.
1: I didn't intend to, dear. You wanted to hear the story of Brenda and Sugar Plum.
0: Yes.
1: Well, what you got just then was the prologue.
2: Murder is a grave situation. Murder is a grave situation. That's the title of next week's Adventure of the Falcon, when Mike Waring learns that even those with double trouble can only die once. So be sure and listen next week at this same time to another gay, exciting Adventure of the Falcon. And in the meanwhile, avoid 5 o'clock shadow with a gem razor and gem blades. The Adventures of the Falcon are based on the famous character created by Drexel Drake. James Meehan was starred as the Falcon. 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
3: Box 13, care of the Star Times. If your advertisement is on the level, I think you'll find this worth your time. 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Pretend you want to buy some jade. Reject the first two pieces offered, then mention the Hang Li piece in the window. Buy the Hang Li. This will be worth a lot of money to you. Remember, it's the Quan Hai shop in Chinatown.
4: Ask for jade, but reject the first two pieces. Then mention the Hang Li piece in the window. Go back and wait for further instructions. That was the letter. No signature. It sounded interesting. And it was. If you like murder.

0: And now back to The Treasure of Hang Lee, another Box 13 adventure with Alan Ladd as Dan Holliday.
1: Mr. Holliday, why should you reject the first two pieces?
2: That's what makes the letter interesting, Susie. Why reject the first two pieces and then mention the Hang Lee piece?
1: All right. Why?
2: I think I've got an idea.
1: What is it?
2: Pretty obvious, Susie. Look, the letter doesn't say anything about identifying myself, does it?
1: No, it doesn't.
2: Well, if I follow instructions, follow them exactly, I'll be tipping myself to someone in the store. Do you get it?
1: Oh, sure. Whoever wrote the letter will be there, too, waiting for you to follow instructions.
2: That's a great deduction.
1: And I did it all myself, too.
2: You sure did. Okay, Susie, I'm going to make like Marco Polo and visit our Chinese friends. It took me half an hour to drive to Chinatown and another 10 minutes to find the shop of Quan Hai. I looked in the windows. It was the usual line of stuff. Back scratchers, Kuan Yins, bamboo trinkets, red lacquer bowls. But only one piece of jade. It was roughly square and seemed to have been broken. It looked like a part of a bigger piece. So I went into the shop. There were 6 or 7 other people besides myself, and, well, they were looking at curios, and no one paid any attention to me. Then a young Chinese clerk smiled and came over to me.
3: Oh, yes, sir. Can I help you, please?
2: Oh, yes, I want to buy a piece of jade.
3: Yes, sir. You want a certain color?
2: Well, I don't know.
3: This is a very nice piece, sir. It is what we call the mutton fat color.
2: It's very nice, but not quite what I want.
3: A ring, perhaps? Cough links? A snuff bottle?
2: I don't know. You see, it's for a gift.
3: Oh, this piece is very fine, sir, and the carving is excellent. But it is not very old.
2: Oh, there's a piece in the window. The only piece. What is that?
3: The piece in the window, sir?
2: Yes, it's a Hang Lee piece, isn't it? Well?
3: If you will please to follow me, sir.
2: But the piece is in the window.
3: I know, sir. But for that piece, you would have to see Mr. Kwan. This way, please. If you please, sir, in here. I will send for Mr. Kwan. You will please excuse me now, sir. The other customer.
2: Yeah, sure. Thank you.
3: It is nothing at all.
2: He went out, and I heard a key turn in the lock of the door. For a moment, I was left alone in a room that was different from the rest of the store. Very different. Instead of the usual junk that tourists buy, this room was a treasure house. Rose quartz, wonderful jade screens, beautiful porcelain bowls that seemed to be lighted from inside. Lacquerware that shone like satin in the dim light. I was looking around me when...
4: Good afternoon, sir.
2: Oh, how do you do, Mr. Kwan?
4: I am Mr. Kwan. Please to sit down, sir.
2: Thank you.
4: May I help you, Mr.?
2: My name is Holliday, Dan Holliday.
4: I am honored, Mr. Holliday.
2: Your clerk told me I'd have to see you about that Hang Lee jade in the window.
4: Yes, that is true. You want a piece, Mr. Holliday?
2: Yes, I'd like to buy it.
4: One moment. It is strange. That Hang Lee piece has lain in the window for 2 weeks now. You are the first to ask for it.
2: I saw it and liked it.
4: Of course. You are a man of excellent taste. It is a very fine piece. Incredibly ancient and incredibly valuable.
2: Oh? Well, maybe I can't afford it.
3: The Hang Lee piece, Mr. Kwan.
4: Thank you, lad. That is all.
3: Yes, Mr. Kwan.
2: Does he always lock the door when he leaves this room?
4: There are very valuable things in this room, Mr. Holliday.
2: Oh, I see. But the Hang Lee piece, is it valuable, Mr. Kwan?
4: Yes, Mr. Holliday. So valuable that there is no price on it. Odd that you should ask for it.
2: You have no idea how odd.
4: It is a piece of a larger work, a 12 inches by 12 inches to be exact. This is only 1/3 of the original.
2: May I see it?
4: Certainly.
2: It looks like a wonderful piece of jade.
4: Do you know what Confucius said about jade?
2: Well, I seem to have heard quite a few things Confucius was supposed to have said, but I doubt if any of them would fit the bill just now.
4: Yes, but Confucius said that jade is like truth. It gives out a bright rainbow, and it shows a pure spirit among the hills and streams.
2: Truth gives out a bright rainbow.
4: Mm-hmm.
2: That's a very pretty figure of speech, Mr. Kwan.
4: Yes. Truth is very often a figure of speech. Is it not, Mr. Holliday?
2: Yes, I'm afraid you're right. But about this piece...
4: Ah, yes. You will note the carving, very beautifully done.
2: These are Chinese characters, aren't they?
4: Yes. It is too bad the other two-thirds of the entire piece are missing.
2: Oh? Why is that? I mean, beyond the fact that it seems a shame to ruin such a magnificent thing.
4: Foolish old Chinese legend, Mr. Holliday. It says that he who translates the writing will be led to a treasure beyond all price.
2: But you'd have to have all three pieces.
4: You would need all three pieces.
2: And where are the other two?
4: I do not know.
2: I see. Well, Mr. Kwan, how much for this piece?
4: Mr. Holliday, it has no price.
2: You mean it's not for sale?
4: It is not for sale.
2: But I don't understand. It was in the window.
4: Yes, and no one inquired about it. Perhaps because collectors would not be interested in a broken piece.
2: That could be. But that still doesn't explain why you had it in your window, and yet not have it for sale.
4: Because, Mr. Holliday, the piece is yours.
2: I beg your pardon? What did you say?
4: The Hung Li piece is yours. There is no price on it.
2: But I can't take it without paying for it.
4: You ask for it?
2: Of course I did, Mr. Kwan, but I'm prepared to pay for it.
4: I am sorry. There is no price. The piece is yours for the taking.
2: Well, suppose someone else had come in and asked for it. Would you have given it to anyone?
4: Only to one who asked for it by name, as you did.
2: I don't understand.
4: Truth, Mr. Holliday, is a figure of speech. I have told you the truth. The Hung Li piece is yours. Please take it. Now, if you will excuse me.
2: Just a moment, Mr. Kwan. Suppose I refuse to walk out with this.
4: It is a matter of indifference to me.
2: Then, as a matter of curiosity, how much is the piece worth?
4: That depends upon who has it.
2: And that means what?
4: That is hard to say. To a collector, the Hung Li piece would be worth perhaps no more than $100. To you, it is worth what you make it. To me, it is priceless. Here is Lan. Lan, please show Mr. Holliday to the door. His business here is concluded.
3: It will be great honor, Mr. Kwan.
4: Just so. Well, goodbye, Mr. Holliday, and may the bat roost upon your roof.
2: May the what rest fall where?
4: The bat is a Chinese symbol for good fortune. Goodbye.
3: Please to come with me, Mr. Holliday.
2: You're sure you won't change your mind, Mr. Kwan?
4: About what?
2: The Hung Li piece?
4: It is yours. Perhaps we shall meet again, Mr. Holliday.
2: Oh, wait. Just a minute, Mr. Kwan.
3: He is gone, Mr. Holliday. Now, if he will please to follow me.
2: All right. Thanks.
3: Is there anything else you wish, Mr. Holliday?
2: Yes, I think there is.
3: And that is?
2: I wish someone would tell me why I advertise for adventure and get mixed up in things like this. Goodbye. So, with the Hung Li piece tucked under my arm and a great big question mark tucked under my hat, I left Quan Lee's place. For a moment, I stood in front of the store. No one followed me out, although I knew that whoever had sent me the letter was watching. So I drove home and waited in my apartment. I didn't wait long. Hello?
5: Miss Holliday?
2: Yes, it is.
5: I'm the one who sent you the letter. Bring the Hung Li piece to 721 South Ferry Street, room 6.
2: Just a minute. How do you know I've got the piece?
5: I was in the store this afternoon.
2: Mm-hmm. And why didn't you ask me for it there?
5: You're wasting time. Please bring the Hung Li piece. You won't be sorry.
2: What was that address again?
5: 721 South Ferry Street, room 6.
2: And the name?
5: You've got all you need to know. I'll be waiting.
2: Well, well, well. All right, Mr. South Ferry Street. We'll see what you have to offer.
6: Please go back in, Mr. Holliday.
2: Oh, I've got company.
6: Please go back. Sit down.
2: I just got up.
6: Sit down.
2: Oh, thank you. Won't you?
6: You're much younger than I thought you'd be.
2: Oh, is that so? Well, keep pointing that gun at me and I can age 10 years.
6: You have quite a sense of humor for a murderer.
2: Murder? Well, this is news. Go on, Miss...
6: Loring. Greta Loring.
2: How do you do?
6: Doesn't the name Loring mean anything, Mr. Holliday?
2: Beyond the fact that it belongs to a very pretty girl holding a very ugly gun, I'm completely at loss.
6: Lying seems to be another of your doubtful accomplishments.
2: Oh, yes, I'm very talented, but I'm no good at puzzles. You see, I give up too easily.
6: I had a hard time finding you, especially since you changed your name.
2: No, this is news. I'm a murderer, a liar, and I'm living under an alias.
6: This afternoon you gave yourself away by getting the Hangley jade from that shop. Sooner or later, I knew I'd trace you through that piece of jade.
2: Uh-huh. So you were there, too?
6: I've watched that shop for days, waiting for you to get the Hangley.
2: And now that I've got it?
6: I'm going to take it. Then kill you.
2: In that order, I suppose.
6: Give it to me.
2: It's right there on the table in front of you.
6: It was a long time ago that you killed my father. I was a little girl then.
2: Lady, how you've grown up. Complete with a gun and a murderous desire to kill me.
6: I've had that desire for a long time. Ever since I found my father dead. Murdered.
2: Go on, Miss Loring. What then?
6: You know as well as I do. And being charming and flip won't help.
2: Now look, Miss Loring. Maybe you've got the wrong man. Have you thought of that? After all, you said I seemed to be much younger than you thought I'd be.
6: All I know is that you went after the Hangley jade. No one else in the world but you would want that piece. No one else would know what it means.
2: That's circumstantial evidence, Miss Loring.
6: Stay where you are. We're through talking, Mr. Holliday. Or shall I call you Benson?
2: You can call me anything you like, but think before you squeeze that trigger.
6: I've thought quite a lot. Now, I'm going to take the jade.
2: All right. Here. Take it.
6: Giving it to me won't solve everything. Stay there. No, don't.
2: The slam of the door, Miss Loring was gone, and so was the Hangley jade. And so was a piece of my coat with a bullet from her gun ripped through it. But I had the gun. Maybe it could be traced. But first, I had to see a man about a piece of jade at 721 South Ferry Street.
7: Yes, who is it?
2: Holliday.
7: All right. Just a minute.
2: Come on in. Now, give me the Hangley piece. I'm sorry, but you're about a half hour too late.
8: What are you talking about?
2: Well, I haven't got it.
8: Maybe this will show you I don't like jokes.
2: Now, look, whatever your name is, take that gun out of my ribs. Developing an allergy.
8: Give me the Hangley piece.
2: What if I told you a girl who called herself Greta Loring took it away from me?
8: Loring? You have that name right?
2: I have every reason to remember it, but good.
8: Where is she?
2: I don't know.
8: Were you... All right. Turn around, face the window.
2: Now look, fellow.
8: Turn around. Now, where did that girl go?
2: I told you, I don't know.
8: How did she find you?
2: The same way you did. She was in Quan Hai's shop this afternoon.
8: Uh-huh. Okay, Mr. Holliday. Thank you for running that errand for me.

0: And now, back to Box 13 and Dan Holliday's newest adventure, The Treasure of Hang Li.
1: It was a nice hit over the top of my head. When the birds and the bees left my skull, I sat up. The room was dark. I started to get to my feet when...
2: You're feeling better, Mr. Holliday?
1: Huh? Mr. Kwan.
2: Oh, I am flattered you recognize my voice. But you are feeling better?
1: Except for a new head, I couldn't ask for anything more.
2: I'm sorry I did not arrive in time to save you that inconvenience.
1: Mm-hmm. But now that you are here, why?
2: Why am I here? I came to see your friend.
1: Today I have no friends.
2: Wait a moment. I shall turn on the light.
1: Well, I could use some.
2: Here we are.
1: Most on what's going on.
2: Yes, here. You gave our friend the Hang Li jade?
1: Now, wait a minute.
2: Just a moment. Before you answer, you had better look in this little alcove. Look, Mr. Holliday.
1: Who? Who's that? He's dead.
2: Yes. Quite dead. Stabbed in the back.
1: But he's not the man I came here to see.
2: I'm afraid not. I wish he were.
1: Well, then who is this?
2: One of the men I have been seeking for 10 years.
1: 10 years? Look, Mr. Kwan, I have a large headache. You're no aspirin with your Chinese puzzles.
2: The man you came to see was named Benson.
1: That doesn't help.
2: The dead man there is a man named Fisher.
1: And what about a man named Loring?
2: Oh, you know a man named Loring.
1: I met his daughter today.
2: Ah, his daughter. Now I am beginning to see. But I presume you gave Mr. Benson the Hang Li jade you got from me today?
1: I did not. Mr. Loring's daughter relieved me of it.
2: She has it?
1: You know she has.
2: I have only your word for that.
1: Well, that's all you're going to get, Mr. Kwan.
2: I think you mean that. Very well, Mr. Holliday. I shall have to leave now.
1: Oh, no, you don't. There's a murdered man here. How do I know you didn't kill him?
2: That is a reasonable question. You have only my word that I did not kill him.
1: And you'll go with me to the police. Now, it's funny, huh?
2: No. I was thinking of something, a proverb. And being Chinese, I am permitted one proverb.
1: I've got one for you, Mr. Kwan. A bird in the hand is worth two in the bush. Right now, you're the number one bird.
2: Very good, Mr. Holliday. But my proverb is more to the point. Two men of different minds must soon say goodbye.
1: We're going to the police, Mr. Kwan.
2: You leave me no alternative but this.
1: Would you use that gun?
2: I'm afraid I would. If you try to stop me. But please, do not blame me, Mr. Holliday. This is the fault of my ancestors.
1: Your ancestors?
2: They invented gunpowder. Goodbye.
1: And so there I was, but where? I called the police and reported the murder without giving my name. I didn't want to stick around because I had other things to do. I had a bullet hole through my coat and out of my head and a big burning desire to catch up with Mr. Benson and Miss Loring. Not to mention a certain Mr. Kwan. The only lead I had was Greta Loring's gun that I'd taken from her. If she had bought it in the city, it would be registered. So I made one more phone call and found out what I wanted. Her address. It was in an apartment building. And her apartment was number 8. I pressed the buzzer.
3: Yes, who...
1: Good evening, Miss Loring.
3: How did you find me?
1: Oh, I had to. I always return things that I borrow. I believe this is your gun.
3: What are you going to do?
1: Play questions and answers.
3: Please, get out of here.
1: This afternoon, you called me a murderer. Why?
3: I thought you were someone else.
1: Who? Benson?
3: Yes.
1: Oh, but I'm not.
3: I know that now.
1: Oh, now she tells me. After she puts a bullet through my coat. You know, Miss Loring, 2 inches higher and you'd have had yourself a corpse. Me. I dislike being a corpse. Now you'll talk.
3: Benson killed my father in China 10 years ago.
1: It seems he also killed a man called Fisher.
3: David Fisher?
1: David or not, he's just a number at the morgue by now.
3: Then Benson is still alive.
1: I think he is.
3: And you came here.
1: Well, of course, why not?
3: Oh, don't you see what you've done?
1: Done?
3: Think about it.
1: Oh. He wouldn't know where to find you, but I told him I'd met you. And he'll keep track of me.
3: And come here.
1: Listen, have you still got that Hang Li jade?
3: Yes.
1: Well, he wants that. If you give it to him, maybe he'll go away.
3: My father was killed because he had the Hang Lee piece.
1: What is there about that piece?
3: There were three pieces, all part of the same screen. It was something about a treasure.
1: Mm-hmm. And the carving on the screen would lead to the treasure.
3: Yes.
1: You have one piece, Benson has the other two. One he killed your father to get, the other he killed Fisher to get.
3: And he'll come here after this third piece.
1: Hey, come on, we've got to get out of here. Wait, where's your phone?
3: Well, right there, but...
1: I'm going to call the police.
2: Not yet, Mr. Holliday.
1: Quan.
2: Yes, I followed you, Mr. Holliday. Then, because I fear Miss Loring would not extend her hospitality to me, I came up the fire escape.
3: Quan. Quan, my father told
2: yes,
3: me...
2: Miss Loring, yes. Your father, Fisher, and Benson killed an old Taoist priest in China to get the Hung Lee screen and its secret.
3: My father never killed anyone.
2: I'm afraid he did.
1: But there are three pieces off the screen.
2: Yes, Mr. Holliday. The three men did not trust one another. They broke the screen up into three pieces. One valueless without the other two.
1: Why? Why did they do that?
2: Because they had to leave China and go their separate ways. They arranged to meet later.
1: Mm-hmm, but Benson killed Loring.
2: Yes, but Loring did not have his piece of the Hung Lee. I got it before Benson got to him.
1: And you put the piece in the window to trap Benson. Why, Mr. Kwan? Why?
2: The Taoist priest was my honorable father.
3: Oh, I didn't know. I didn't know that.
2: I'm sure you did not. I've been all over the world, waiting, hoping that sooner or later, the murderers of my father would trap themselves. Two are dead, and the third...
1: Benson?
2: Yes, Benson.
1: Must be Benson.
2: You let him in, Mr. Holliday.
1: Let him in, or you crazy Kwan, he's a killer.
2: I said let him in one moment. I will take that gun you put on the table, Mr. Holliday. Give it to me.
1: Take it.
2: Thank you. Now I have two guns. Mr. Benson probably has one. Let him in, Mr. Holliday.
1: Do you think I'm going to open that door and let him in? You're crazy.
2: I have two guns. Are you afraid, Mr. Holliday?
1: All right. Slow and get back. Next to the wall. Now.
4: You. Get back in there.
1: Better not come in, Benson.
4: Move away. Who's that?
2: Come in, Mr. Benson. Come in.
1: Holliday, stand in front of me. Right where you are. All right. Go ahead and shoot.
2: I would hit Mr. Holliday.
1: That's right.
2: I'm sorry, Mr. Holliday, but you seem to have been caught between the dragon and the tiger.
1: I want that Hang Lee piece.
3: I'll give it to him.
2: Yes, do that, Miss Loring. Give it to him.
1: Benson, you've already killed two men.
4: The third won't make any difference. The Hang Lee piece, Miss Loring. On the table.
3: There. Take it. Take it.
4: Good enough. All right, Holliday. Move in front of me. Always in front of me. Now stop. Hand me the jade. You, Miss Loring, hand it to me. That's it. Now I'm going to move back toward the door. If you shoot, Holliday gets it. Stop right here.
2: Mr. Holliday, my life means nothing because I have devoted it to this moment. But I regret this inconvenience to you.
1: Go on, think what you're doing. Benson won't get away. The police will have his description and be picked up within an hour.
4: Nice dreaming, Holliday.
1: Mr. Kwan, don't. Stay where you are.
2: I regret, Mr. Holliday. Twist away, quickly! Twist away!
3: Mr. Holliday!
1: I'm all right. I got out of the way. But...
2: Mr. Benson has gone to his ancestors.
1: Mr. Kwan, are you all right?
2: Yes. It's quite all right, thank you.
1: You're hit. Miss Loring, call the doctor fast.
2: No, please. The three pieces of the screen. Give them to me. You will find two of them in Mr. Benson's pocket.
1: Look, Mr. Kwan, you're hurt badly. You've got to have a doctor.
2: No, that would do no good. Old Chinese proverb, greatest coward is he who fears death.
1: I'm sorry, Mr. Kwan.
2: The Hung Lee pieces. Please, put them together.
1: All right. There they are.
2: The treasure of Hung Lee. Right here.
3: Treasure? But...
2: Not gold. My people learned centuries ago that real treasure is not gold. Treasure of Hung Lee is written here. Jade. But happy is the man who is contented with his lot.
1: Mr. Kwan. It's all right, Miss Loring. Mr. Kwan is contented.
5: You mean that was all there was to the treasure, Mr. Holliday? Just that proverb?
1: That's right, Susan. Maybe it's the best after all. You see, we beat our brains out going after something, and when we've got it, the thing on the other side of the hill always looks better.
5: Happy is the man who is contented with his lot. Gee, you know something, Mr. Holliday?
1: Hmm? What, Susie?
5: I can't think of anything silly to say.
1: That's as it should be. Good night, Susie.
0: Next week, same time, through the courtesy of Paramount Pictures, Alan Ladd stars as Dan Holliday in Box 13. 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Original music is composed and conducted by Rudy Schrager. Part of Susie is played by Sylvia Ficker, and production is supervised by Vern Karstensen. Box 13 is a Mayfair production from Hollywood. Watch for Alan Ladd in his latest Paramount picture.
6: 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That was swell.
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10: The Adventures of Frank Grace, starring Paul Dubov. The war changed many things, the face of the earth and the people on it. Before the war, Frank Grace worked as an attorney. But he traded his law books for the cloak and dagger of the OSS. When it was over, his former life was over, too. Adventure had become his business. The Adventures of Frank.

0: it, Doc. Look, what did I do to that shot anyway?
1: You sculled it.
0: Oh, I did. Look, I hit down on a ball just like you said.
1: Remember that term we used during the war, Mark? Too little and too late. That's the way you hit down on that shot.
0: Or something. This is the most aggravating game which was ever invented. A little pill standing still, and a guy can't do nothing with it.
1: You're doing quite a lot with it.
0: Yeah, but never according to plan. Look, I'm going to try one more shot. If it don't come off, I'm heading for that blackjack game in the caddy.
1: Let's try some strategy to get on this game. What do you feel like, a hook or a slice?
0: I don't know.
1: Well, you had a slice on the last one. So, ink to the left. That should take it right into the pin.
0: Pond over there. If it goes straight...
1: Mark, then... let's face it. You haven't hit a straight shot all afternoon.
0: If you really face it, I ain't never hit a straight shot in my whole life.
1: You've been slicing most of the time. So aim for that pond and watch it fade right onto the cock.
0: Okay.
1: You see? What did I... Uh-oh.
0: Race. It's heading right for the...
1: I'm sorry, Mark. I gave you poor advice.
0: Look, the poorest advice you ever gave me is when you talked me into taking up this game. I'm through. I'm finished.
1: Relax, Marcus. It's all in fun.
0: This is what I'm having fun. Look, we've got four more holes to finish. Go ahead, play them, play them. See you at the clubhouse. If I ain't there, take a peek in the caddy pen.
1: But 45 minutes later, as I paid off the caddy on the 18th green, I saw I wasn't going to have to look very far to find Donovan. He had planted himself on the practice tee and was goggling at a couple of girls who were hitting shots. Since Mark had excellent taste when it comes to feminine allure, I wandered over there myself.
0: Oh, it's you, Ray.
1: What happened to the blackjack game?
0: Well, he ain't everything. Take it near me, this guy. Not only are they a duo with the right to dainties, but watch how they lamb them boys. You know, I got to admit it, it's just California's a wonderful place. Look at that shot. Oh, my.
1: They should be good. Know who they are?
0: No, but I'm not playing down any invitations.
1: The one with the deep tan is Zoe Pernier. She's the National Women's Open and Amateur champion. Has been for the last 3 years. British champion, too. Probably the greatest woman player of all time.
0: I'm not going to argue that one. Look, not the petite variety. She is nothing but a double grade A pick.
1: Barbara Stanford, California champion.
0: Hey, you know these guys?
1: I know Zoe Pernier pretty well. I used to...
0: Well, looks like she remembers you. She's heading this way.
2: Well, thank Ray. Or may I never hit another golf shot?
1: Which would be the tragedy of the decade. You're in wonderful form,
2: oh,
1: Zoe.
2: Frank, it's wonderful seeing you again. Bab, come over here. What is in California, Frank?
1: We just came down from Vancouver, been loafing. Zoe, this is Mark Donovan.
2: Hi, Mark.
0: Hi.
2: And this very lovely thing is Barbara Stanford. How do you know each other?
0: Not nearly as well as I think. Hello, Barbara.
2: Oh, this is fun.
3: Everything is fun when it's with other men. Isn't it, Zoe?
1: He stood off about 8 or 10 feet from us. Judging from the clothes he had on, he wasn't there to play golf. His features, set in a mask of bitterness, had bad news written all over him.
2: Vicky, I didn't know you were wrong.
3: That's nothing new, is it?
2: You're not going to be a problem, are you, Vicky?
3: Oh, that's right. You don't like problems, do you? Just sweetness and light, that's Zoe. Sweetness and light and fun with other men. Tell them to get lost, Zoe.
2: You're out of line, Vicky. Way out of line.
3: I want to talk to you. Do I get to do it, or do I turn myself into a really difficult problem?
0: Look, chum. Lady don't want to have nothing to do with you. She
3: you
0: don't
3: stay
0: want...
3: out of this, chum. Main nosy bystander's gone nothing but welts.
0: Hey,
2: no, don't. Come on, Dick. We'll go somewhere and talk.
1: Wait a minute, Zoe. You don't have to let this lad push you around.
3: And just what would you do about it?
2: It's all right, Race, really.
3: Nothing is all right, and you know it. But stick around, Race, or whatever your name is. I've got a personal interest.
0: Uh-huh. I'm trying to buy into a family draw. I don't know if I'm letting come out of that.
1: I didn't know Zoe was married.
2: About 3 months ago, up at Del Monte. His name is Dick Mallard.
1: He certainly is.

0: How about something tall and cool at the bar? On the practice tee at 30 yards, I've been telling myself that this stamp of glass would be something worth staying in California for. In the clubhouse tap room at 2 feet. She made me want to become a native son.
1: What happened to your friend?
0: Mark? His gambling instinct reared its head. I have an idea he's now in the vicinity of the local blackjack soiree.
1: He's a lot of fun.
0: What about me? Think I could be a lot of fun?
1: If you left, the word fun didn't occur to you.
0: No? What did?
1: Oh, no, you don't. I'm not going to give you a lead like that.
0: I'll wait. I'm good at waiting.
1: Are you ready?
0: Up to a point, of course. Let me get a rundown on you. You're here for the tri-state tournament.
1: Okay.
0: Then I suppose it's Seattle and the Women's National.
1: And I don't prepare your golf practice.
0: Rather play golf than eat?
1: Anything else in the world.
0: That did it. I'll wait. I sit still for a prospect like that any time.
2: Sit still for an interruption to this tete-a-tete.
0: A lot of weight, a lot of muscle, a lot of tailoring in a double-breasted pinstripe suit. A look of bland friendliness went with it. The sort of look you get when you mention checking the bets in a high-stake poker game. He sat down without waiting for an answer to his question.
2: I'm Chuck Kendall, private dick working for Vic Malvin.
0: So?
2: I wanted to make sure he didn't hurt your feelings out there a while ago.
0: This sounds like a new one. How does the dialogue go from here?
2: What do you do for a newspaper boy?
0: Come again?
2: What are you? A reporter?
0: Why?
2: Well, we wouldn't want Vic to get in bad with the press, that's all. The guy's running for public office. And what happened out there could look bad. It ain't real.
0: Just a beef with his wife.
2: Nothing right about it.
0: So Vic is running for public office, is he? You know, that intrigues me. It thoroughly intrigues me.
2: I don't follow you.
0: You wouldn't. But you can forget the publicity angle. I'm not a newspaper man.
2: Huh? And that?
0: Do I sense a change in your attitude?
2: You're a witty brand of cookie, ain't you? I can see why Vic had an impulse to change your face around.
0: Got any more to say?
2: Yeah, just one thing. Don't go bothering Vic. There's people who wouldn't like it. A lot of people.
0: I know, Kendall. You're a tough boy, and you got a license to prove it. Now, would you mind leaving us? Imagine he is. Quite fine.
1: Something else about Sarah. She's in love with Larry Myers, you know?
0: I know he's a great golfer.
1: Zoe wants to get three of Vic Malvin and Larry Dyer. And Larry doesn't even know about Vic. That's why they're so suspicious. You see, Larry is meeting Zoe here for dinner. I'm telling you that because I'm just saying. I think I've got an idea.
0: A sweet swinger, a great competitor. Not more than a couple of years away from the National Open Crown. This was the tag the experts had pinned on Larry Myers. But his usual poise wasn't with him as he came up to us.
3: Hi, Babs.
1: Hello, Larry. This is Frankie.
3: Oh, nice knowing you. Babs, I just got a message that Zoe's standing there.
1: Well,
3: she didn't say anything. She just left word with the bartender that she wouldn't be around this evening.
1: Gosh, Larry, I don't know what to say.
0: Pardon me.
1: Coming back, Ray?
0: Certainly am, baby. Stay put. It was Zoe Frenier on the other end of the line, and the very tone of her voice said trouble.
4: Ray, can I see you this evening? It's very important.
0: Melvin?
4: Yes. I've got to see you.
0: Larry Myers is here at the clubhouse. Would he be any help?
4: No. I don't want Larry to know it. Maybe he'll come to you. Please promise me.
0: I'm a clam. Where shall I see you?
4: I'm staying at the Colonial Arms. It's on Wilshire near West of the Village.
0: Take it gently, Zoe. I'll find the place. What time do you want me to come?
4: You've got to go out for a while. I'll make it about 7:30. Is that all right,
0: Reese? I'll see you about 7:30. At the Colonial Arms, I found Zoe Frenier's apartment on the second floor. But in the hall, just outside her door, I was intercepted by a pair of citizens who could have qualified as bouncers at a longshoremen's convention.
5: Where do you think they're going?
0: I can't see that it's any of your affair. I'm paying a visit to the lady.
5: In here?
0: Is she it?
5: No, just now, Edna.
0: Been walking most of the day. I played golf this afternoon.
5: Then you should be in good shape.
0: I'm going. All right. You've had your chance of being dramatic. You decide.
5: Look, friend. I told you once. What would you like? Special delivery letter?
0: Obviously, we've reached an impasse. But I still intend to pay my respects to the lady.
5: Nick. Yeah. Leave this pigeon down the stairs.
2: Sure, Ogie.
0: Nick moved his mask toward me, reaching out with thick arms. It was an open invitation for a wrist lock, so I obliged, twisted quickly, and flipped him. Then I had Augie to handle, a good man with his fist. I took one to the ear that sent me lurching for the stairs, but I got one back. And Augie went down, only for a second. Though he wrenched up, came at me, I went to one knee and...
6: What goes on here, anyway?
2: This guy, Dick. He was just doing like you said, then he gets tough.
6: Where's Augie?
2: The bottom of the stairs.
0: This is getting repetitious. I came to see Zoe Flanier. If you have any idea of trying to stop me...
6: Oh, you can see her.
0: Her apartment had been decorated to match the architecture of the building with an early American motif. I had a look around, noticed that the copper lamp hanging from the beam ceiling had been badly dented by something. I tripped over a tear in the hooked rug as I moved deeper into the room.
7: That's it.
0: Very nice. Where's Zoe?
7: Well, she's here. But she's not going to say anything to you.
0: No? Why not?
7: Because somebody just cut her throat.
8: We'll return to the adventures of Frank Grace in just about 1 minute. To the adventures of Frank Wraith.
0: She lay sprawled on the kitchen floor, her head almost under the table, one of her legs still doubled grotesquely from her death agony. Zoe Flanier, greatest woman golfer of all time.
7: How do you like that?
0: I don't. I've known Zoe for quite a while. This won't qualify as one of my marriages.
7: How do you think it makes me feel?
0: I don't know. How does it make you feel?
7: Come on out in the other room, Liz. I've got to think straight and talk straight. I'm not going to be able to do either of you.
0: Malvern, the police, I don't suppose they've been notified.
7: But if they have, somebody else did it besides me.
0: I'll call them now.
7: Put down that phone, right?
0: I can't stop you from getting lost, Malvern, if you feel like it.
7: I said, put down that phone. Try anything fancy, and the next slap will be with his pistol.
0: Malvern, you have firm and compelling ways.
7: Just watch it, that's all.
0: Any objection if I rub my jaw?
7: You can get up. Sit on the divan again.
0: I like it. That wax seems to slow down my metabolism a few points. You make good use of those shoulders, Malvern.
7: A snake punch, you know it. I had to do it, that's all.
0: You're an interesting case study, Vic. Where do we go from here?
7: I'm that girl's husband. I've got a hunch, you know.
0: I know it.
7: It didn't take. I've been carrying a torch for her. It's going to take a long time for that torch to die down even now.
0: Got that, too.
7: And you think that maybe I killed her?
0: I'm afraid a lot of people are going to think that.
7: Yes, that's why we have to figure on you for help.
0: You left me behind with that one.
7: I checked up on your race. I checked up this afternoon just because I saw you with Zoe. I found out what you do. I found out that plenty of smart boys think you've got a lot on the wall.
0: I still don't get what you're driving at.
7: I want you to do something for me. I want you to go and talk to a certain man in this town. I'm asking you to promise to go and talk to him before you say anything to the police.
0: And if I don't, what happens?
7: Nothing. I get up and leave, and you're on your own.
0: Who's the man? Are you expecting me?
7: They'll be expecting you. His name is Sylvester Painter.
0: Sounds familiar.
7: It should. He's the mayor of the city.
0: Sylvester Pater. I remembered a spread about him I'd seen in a national magazine. Resigned his office during the war to get into the service. He'd been re-elected in 48. He greeted me with a look of intentness and a firm handshake.
5: Sit down, Race. I just finished talking to Vic.
0: I may as well confess that I haven't the faintest idea as to what this is all about.
5: It's about a lot. But mostly Vic Melvin. How long have you been in town?
0: 5 or 6 days.
5: You probably know what we've been through then. Mess we've had with police department corruption?
0: Yes.
5: All right. Now I'm going to jump back to Vic. He used to be a cop. Great cop. Youngest captain of detectives in the history of the force. He served in the same theater of operations that I did during the war. Now, a lot of stuff has been said about what I did over there. Well, I started out as a major, ended up lieutenant colonel. Vic began as a captain, ended up a full colonel. And did it with combat duty.
0: And this is the man who carries around a couple of boys who don't mind roughing people up.
5: Well, you see, Vic has been running for political office. And he's picked up a set of hangers-on who become a trifle overzealous at times. They didn't pull guns on you, did they?
0: No. Come to think of it, they didn't.
5: Well, this morning, I conferred with the police commission regarding our present emergency. I made the point that there was only one man equipped to become our new chief of police. Vic Melvin. And it's my belief that the commission is ready to appoint him.
0: Quite a situation.
5: Yes. But I'm sticking by Vic. When we talked over the phone just now, I asked him flatly. He was guilty of his wife's murder. He said he'd had nothing to do with it. I believe him.
0: So where do I fit in?
5: I want this murder cleared up and fast. I want a special man for the job. You. I don't think you'll just be working for Vic Melvin. I'm told. He called me twice tonight. The first time, he wanted me to give up on him. Forget about making him chief. I told him what I'm telling you. If I can't turn to him, I don't know where I can turn. I don't have weeks to look around. It's got to be done quickly before real demoralization sets in. That's why I want a clean bill of health from Melvin. How about it?
0: What could I say? Later, when I told Mark Donovan about the assignment, he shook his head.
9: Are you leading with your chin, Race? How do you know what's behind it, dear? It's political. It'll be stickier than a hot lollipop in a kid's hair. And besides, how are we going to get into golf with you on a case?
0: Speaking of golf, reminds me of someone I could see. A lad by the name of Larry Myers.
9: Right now? It's almost 10 o'clock.
0: Probably a good time to get him. I'll catch you later, Mark.
10: Yes?
0: My name is Race. We met at the club, remember?
10: Oh, yes, certainly.
0: I'd like to talk to you a few minutes, Myers.
10: Why, sure. Come on in. Well, what's on your mind?
0: Zoe Frenier.
10: Zoe?
0: I thought you might be interested in the fact that she's dead.
10: Dead? Zoe dead?
0: It rocked him. And I could sense that he wasn't acting. But he couldn't tell me much. He'd been too numb by the revelation. So I called it a day and went home.
11: That's your race?
0: Right.
11: Found out something about yesterday.
0: You had better luck than I did. What?
11: You, I slipping.
0: Well, that's always encouraging to hear.
11: You had a date with a very pretty dame. You forgot all about it.
0: I had a...
11: Yeah.
0: Barbara Stanton.
11: Indeed.
0: I was going to join her at the townhouse. Did you think that...
11: I give it a lowdown on the whole deal, give her a big pitch about the mayor himself, calling you in on a big case.
0: But she said I could drop dead.
11: With me doing the explaining? Race, you don't know better than that. He's still waiting for you.
0: Marcus, you're indispensable. Dig me out a clean shirt, will you, and one of those new ties. She had a smile for me, and it was in her eyes as well, so I felt irated. But almost at once, she asked me to take her somewhere else.
12: I've been here so long, Ray. Many smiles of sympathy.
0: All for men, I bet. Those weren't smiles of sympathy, baby. They were muted wolf calls. All right, we'll hit for another spot. Where'll it be?
12: I'll leave it to you.
0: While we were deciding, I was paged for a phone call. Turned out to be Mark Donovan at the other end.
13: Been trying to get through to you for the last 30 minutes. You've been shadowed.
0: How do you know?
13: Caught up the window when you left here. There's a guy staked out across the street. Don't you care?
0: What kind of car?
13: Gray Chevy Coupe, one of them new ones. Oh, something else. Larry Myers called, wanted to know where you was. I told him about the dates.
0: That'll be all right. Thanks, Mark. I seem to make you wait and wait, don't I?
1: It's all right. This man here feels good. Just look at that fountain across the street, Ray.
0: Like to wave? Let's go.
1: Perfect. Let's run.
14: Hey, you're fast. You make me step.
1: Oh, this is going to be marvelous. Also my shoes.
0: I think I'll take mine off, too.
14: Hey, this grass is a little damp for sitting down.
1: Ray, that car attacking oddly.
14: Yes, it is.
1: Grace, are you all right?
0: Yeah, I'm all right. Here, I'll help you up. Yeah, I'm all right. But that thought and I thought sharply back to business. If it's okay with you, I'd like to go somewhere else before we hit that nightclub.
1: It's okay with me, but where?
0: Zoe Frenier's apartment. I have an idea that we might find something there that could throw a little light on her murder.
1: Will you be able to get in here? How about the police?
0: No trouble there. I made a special officer by the mayor.
1: Gosh. I have no idea Zoe had such a man like that. What's the matter, Ray?
0: There's someone who just left in this deal.
1: How can you tell?
0: Cigarette smoke. Good. I'd have been disappointed if that hadn't been in this closet.
1: What, Ray?
0: This golf club of Zoe's.
1: Think it has something to do with it, Dad?
0: That lamp up there. Notice how it's dented? And take a look at that tear in the carpet. Someone was making practice swings. He evidently got out of the groove. My idea that someone waited here for Zoe. Waited the murder. And while they waited, they could practice swings with this club.
1: But a poor golfer to have hit that lamp.
0: A good golfer who suddenly turned nervous on hearing Zoe at the door. I wouldn't handle the club, honey, in the place. I want to be able to testify that this club wasn't touched after I found it.
1: Whose fingerprints could they be?
0: Yours, honey. She didn't say anything, just stared at me from under those lovely lashes of hers. And I knew I'd hit it. Often a runner-up, but very seldom a winner. That's the way the records read when it came to the name of Barbara Stanford. All because of a girl called Zoe Frenier. And Barbara hadn't been able to take it.
1: Those fingerprints, Ray. Could have put them on that club at any time.
0: No, honey. When we came in, you tried to put across the idea that this was your first time here, remember? I'm sorry. 10 years apart for you, Barrows. Either way, you could have been clean, couldn't you, Babs?
1: Huh. I'm afraid of them.
2: It won't make any difference. Little chick.
0: Well, so it was Kendall you hired to gun me down.
1: You do that too, did you?
0: Pretty hard to miss it. You'd never have noticed that car unless you'd been looking for it. My reflexes aren't bad. You hit the ground before I did.
1: Kendall? It was a very difficult
2: time. Yes, yes. Which makes the case worth a lot more dough.
1: Write your own ticket. Let me leave before you do anything.
2: Go ahead, chicken.
13: I'm sorry.
2: You want some money?
13: Where
2: you?
13: Now, there was a pit in the punch.
0: We were lucky. He was trying to shoot in two directions at once.
9: Oh, don't get lessons, lady. You got to stick with us. I hide all that evidence, too, Lace. But, you know, somehow I ain't happy about this.
0: I'm not happy about it either, Mark. What's your reason?
9: Well, when you come to think of it, taking a babe like this one out of circulation, it's an awful waste of talent.

The Adventures of Frank Ray, starring Paul Duvall with Tony Barrett as Mark Donovan, comes to you from Hollywood. Others heard in tonight's cast were Lillian Baier, Frank Lovejoy, Tom Holland, Michael Ann Barrett, and Bill Johnstone. This series is written and directed by Buckley Angel and Joel Murcott. Music is composed and played by Ivan Dittmar. Be sure to be with us again this time next week for another dramatic chapter in The Adventures of Frank Ray. Art Gilmore speaking. This is a Bruce Ells production.

0: 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I'm going to call the manager.
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2: William Gargan stars as Barry Craig, confidential investigator.
3: The old saying, early to rise, folks, can't possibly mean a thing to a corpse.
2: Pontiac Dealer presents William Gargan in another transcribed drama of mystery and adventure with America's number one detective, Barry Craig, confidential investigator.

0: Barry Craig speaking. The trick in continuing on as a confidential investigator is to keep on good terms with the police. Comes time for your license renewal, and a department store head can louse it up for you. Play footsie with a corpse, conceal evidence, rack up as many black marks as you must, but be sure you've got a friend somewhere in the higher echelons. High, say, like a lieutenant, willing to countersign your renewal application, where it reads character references.
1: Ah, the fool that I am, Craig, endorsing your application.
0: Your signature goes down here, Trav. No blotting now. Write neat.
1: Certifying you as a man of good character. However will I atone for the perjury?
0: The guilt get too much for you. I can refer you to a high bridge.
1: Okay, I've signed. You're free to harass and otherwise misuse and abuse me for 12 more months.
0: I'm looking forward to it, chum. I'd start in right away if I had a case.
1: Oh, don't tell me the great man's idle.
0: One meal away from pouring my badge, unless you've got an idea.
1: I get the hint. Even if I could, why should I throw anything your way?
0: Because you hate seeing me fall dead from hunger. So what case did you have in mind?
1: Two cases. You even have a choice. Both of them prefer a confidential operative to official police methods, official notoriety. I was asked to recommend someone.
0: I'm all ears.
1: Case one. A Mrs. Cora Talbot wants help in finding her husband, Stanley Talbot. Talbot's been missing more than 6 years.
0: What's her motive in looking for him now?
1: Oh, a last-ditch search. She's about lost hope that he'll ever return. She wants to petition to have him declared legally dead so she can remarry. Interesting?
0: How big a fee?
1: $20 a day in expenses.
0: Kind of anemic.
1: It's all the lady can afford. Is it no?
0: What's my alternative?
1: A publisher named Hillary Grayson. He ran a best first novel contest, $50,000 to the winner.
0: And?
1: The prize-winning manuscript was stolen, very mysteriously.
0: What's it worth to Grayson to get the manuscript back?
1: A flat $2,000. So, which of the two has you seething with a desire to see justice done?
0: Well, I don't want to be mercenary.
1: Ah, then you'll accept Mrs. Cora Talbot. I'll call and tell her.
0: Call and tell publisher Grayson. It's not on account of the higher tab. The fact is, I've been a long time wanting to raise my cultural level. The publisher Grayson had more body than any one guy needed. Three sets of jowls and thick eyeglasses. Looking into his eyes was like watching fish in an aquarium bowl.
2: Get that manuscript back, Mr. Craig. Spare no effort or expense. If the manuscript isn't recovered, I'll be the jackass of the publishing world.
0: Hold on a minute, Grayson. You're forgetting I don't know what it's all about. I just got here.
2: Yes. I suppose I should give you the facts.
0: It would be helpful.
2: The prize-winning book manuscript, The Cry of the Hyena, by Eric Trent, was stolen right out of my office.
0: That's bad?
2: Catastrophic. It was the only copy in existence. The author has no carbon duplicate.
0: How come? Writers usually make copies.
2: Usual writers usually do. But this is no usual writer. This is Eric Trent. Yeah, here's his photograph.
0: I get what you mean by this one not being usual. Does he always wear chin whiskers?
2: Yes. Trent's a brilliant eccentric. A man who's roamed every corner of the world. A wanderer who wrote one page here, another page there. 6 years in the writing and more than 1,000 pages.
0: And no carbon. First prize was $50,000?
2: Yes.
0: Were there other awards?
2: One other. $5,000, the second prize.
0: Won by?
2: Oscar Sachs for his novel, Four Devils and a Midget. Oh, this is a photograph of Oscar Sachs.
0: Well, this one's clean-shaven. Can I talk out of turn, or are you the sensitive type?
2: Ask me whatever you like.
0: $55,000 in prize money. Isn't that a lot of cabbage for a...
2: For a small publisher?
0: Your offices haven't exactly got that mahogany and chromium look.
2: The prize money doesn't really come from me.
0: It doesn't?
2: An independent motion picture company, Pyramid Pictures. They pay the prizes in exchange for world rights to film the book. Any more questions?
0: Yes. How many offices are there in this suite?
2: 6. Why do you ask that?
0: I'm already in there pitching for you. That intercommunications box on your desk. Is every office equipped with one?
2: Yes, of course, but I don't...
0: The box is switched on, as you'll notice. It's been on through this whole talk we've just had. Who in the Grayson Publishing House would be interested in long-range eavesdropping?
2: I don't know.
0: Suppose I find out. But I didn't find out. The eavesdropper resented my curiosity with all his might. An inkwell pitched at me.

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And now back to Barry Craig.

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1: You're all right.
0: Quit watering me. I'm not a petunia, Bed.
1: But you were unconscious.
0: I'm conscious now, and you're ruining my suit.
1: It's ruined anyhow. The ink was the inkwell.
0: Don't tell me. Red ink yet. My fee's gone up, Grayson.
1: Up?
0: $2,000 plus $49.75, the price of this suit. A while later, on the street outside the Grayson offices, a motorist tooted me over. A long hair driving a sky blue pink jalopy. I let him pick me up. You paging me, friend?
2: Yes, I'd like to talk to you.
0: What about?
2: If you get in, we can go somewhere. I'll buy you a drink.
0: Oh, buttermilk. There's a buttermilk bar over on 8th Avenue. In the buttermilk bar, we had a chat for the books.
2: I'm Oscar Sachs.
0: I know that. I saw a photograph of you in the Grayson Publishing offices.
2: Oh. Well, there's some facts about the book contest I think you should know.
0: Why?
2: Why? You've been engaged by Mr. Grayson to locate Trent's missing manuscript.
0: What am I wearing, a sandwich sign?
2: I obtained the information through sources I cannot disclose.
0: Give me those facts.
2: I won the second prize of $5,000, but I was cheated.
0: Cheated out of the big money, is it?
2: Yes.
0: Explain, please.
2: The contest rules clearly specified that the award was to be made only to an American author.
0: And?
2: I have reason to believe Eric Trent is an Englishman. Or anyhow, other than an American. To put it bluntly, a fake who should be disqualified.
0: Disqualified while you're moved up to first place and $50,000?
2: Yes.
0: Let's have your bill of particulars.
2: Well, for one thing, Trent's way of talk. It's as English as the House of Parliament. Another thing, Trent was somewhere overseas on a tramp island of English possession when he sent the manuscript in.
0: That summarizes it?
2: Well, there's more. Trent has a tattoo on his right arm. I happened to get a good look at it. It's a tattoo of the British flag. Would an American wear the British flag on his arm?
0: They tell me Benedict Arnold is. You're really out to grab yourself 50 G's.
2: Well, why do you find that so odd, Craig?
0: Just that I thought artists had no money sense.
2: Well, I have, and I'm not apologizing for it.
0: Okay, I've got your point of view, Oscar. Oh, yes. One little thing remains. Hold out your hand.
2: Hold out
0: do
2: my...
0: Do what Papa asks. Red ink smudges on your right thumb. You've been playing with inkwells, Sonny.
2: Well, Craig, I didn't mean...
0: Don't apologize. Fun's fun. And I like to play myself. My interest runs to sugar balls.
2: Oh, Craig, no!
0: Eric Trent's address, furnished me by Grayson, was a rickety studio walk-up. Seventh Heaven in Bohemia, Greenwich Village. The door opened on a blonde who eyed you as if she was already counting your money.
3: Hiya.
0: Hello. This is 6D, isn't it?
3: That's what it says on the door.
0: It's my astigmatism. Is Eric Trent in?
3: No, but I am.
0: Baby, I'm not a gentleman caller.
3: So whose tough luck would you call it? Come in. Trent said for you to wait if you simply had to see him.
0: Trent expected me?
3: Yeah. And Mr. Grayson, the publisher, he phoned and said you might be over. You're Barry Craig, the detective, he said.
0: Barry Craig, confidential investigator.
3: I'm Judy. Judy Joy. Well, come on in and I won't bite you.
0: I was waiting for you to make that promise.
3: I live right next door in 6E. I come in here to play the radio. Mine's out of order.
0: Oh.
3: That's Dummy Siegel's band's orchestra you're hearing.
0: Oh.
3: It's on every day this hour.
0: Mm-hmm.
3: I get simply dilapidated if I miss hearing Bummy.
0: Come again. Did you say dilapidated?
3: Yeah. Dilapidated, like frazzled. You know, fractured. Or were you correcting me on the words?
0: Oh, no, no, no.
3: Eric's always correcting me on the words. Imagine me keeping company with a real live author type.
0: Sure I can. I can even imagine 50,000 reasons.
3: Huh? What'd you say? Oh, there's Eric now. Eric?
4: Oh, Julie.
3: I'm the sofa's Barry Craig, the investigator. I've been keeping him here for you.
4: Thank you, Judy. Now, if you'll leave us alone.
3: Sure. I've got to flip the press anyhow. Nice meeting you, Mr. Craig.
0: I was floored myself.
4: Excuse me while I shut off the musical background. Now, Mr. Craig, the object of this visit?
0: Your stolen brainchild. What else?
4: But what can I do about it? I submitted it in good order. I'm not responsible for its disappearance.
0: How come only one copy? Why didn't you type up a carbon duplicate?
4: I have no patience with purely clerical details. I'm an artist.
0: But the full risk of losing the one copy.
4: I'm a man who takes risks, Craig. My years abroad, away from America, I've lived a life of risks.
0: Skip the personal build-up.
4: Wherever I went, I traveled lightly. Suit on my back, pipe tobacco, and a pencil. It was enough of a nuisance carting one copy of 1,000 pages around. And how was I to know my confounded book would ever get to a publisher, much less win a prize?
0: Okay for that. What's your guess on the missing manuscript?
4: Grayson.
0: What motive?
4: A stunt. Grayson intends exploiting this whole affair for all the publicity he can wring out of it.
0: It's an angle. The 50,000. Would you say you won it legitimately?
4: Legitimately?
0: I mean, what if you were to be disqualified as the first prize winner, say on a technicality?
4: What technicality?
0: Not actually being of American origin, as the contest rules specify.
4: But I am an American.
0: With a British accent?
4: I've spent years in the islands, in Jamaica and British Samaritan.
0: I'm told you have a tattoo of the British flag on your right arm.
4: So? Well, I sailed the seven seas, and like a sailor, I had myself decorated with tattoos.
0: But the British flag on an American citizen.
4: Ah, wait until I open my shirt. There. Are you looking at the tattoo on my chest, Mr. Craig?
0: Yeah, the American Eagle. What do you know? Expand your chest, genius.
4: Expand my...
0: I want to see old Baldy flap his wings. The first break in the case developed over the phone. I was in my office, soaking my feet. Barry Craig speaking.
5: Hey, this is Grayson.
0: What gives?
5: It's about the stolen manuscript. Listen carefully.
0: Shoot.
5: A hoodlum named Mike Kelsey got in touch with me. He admitted to stealing the manuscript.
0: Why did he?
5: A mistake, he says. He was under the impression that it was valuable. A rare manuscript.
0: Believe that.
5: He wants to return it now and no questions asked.
0: How much loot is he after?
5: $1,000.
0: It's paying ransom, compounding a felony.
5: I must have the manuscript back, Craig. I told him to negotiate the transfer through you. You're representing me in the matter.
0: Where's the $1,000?
5: I'm sending the money over to you with cash by messenger. You're to meet this Mike Kelsey in the tavern, the Flying Horse. Craig, be discreet.
0: Sure, I'll be discreet. The cash came by messenger, okay, and I got to negotiate in the Flying Horse Tavern. A mug with heavy artillery bulging his coat, waiting at a table for me. You Mike Kelsey?
6: No, I'm McGuire. I'm here for Mike. You're negotiating for Grayson, so I'm here negotiating for Mike Kelsey. Now, let's negotiate without any monkey business, Craig.
0: Why a gun under both armpits, Buster?
6: So they don't develop a stoop on one side?
0: Oh.
6: Now, here's your manuscript. Right in the wrapping Mike Kelsey found again. Now, count me out a fast grand.
0: Yeah. $1,000. Count it yourself.
6: Yeah, it seems okay. Don't be stupid enough to stop me from leaving.
0: Publisher Grayson was out. Would I please call later, a secretary told me. I'd gone back to my office to cool my heels for a while when the phone rang. Barry Craig speaking.
7: Craig, this is Oscar Sachs.
0: Now what's your beef?
7: Craig, I've discovered something I think you'll want to know.
0: Something that will promote you into the 50 G's?
7: Something that won't help Eric Trent any. Craig, the man's a fraud.
0: You're playing a cracked record, Junior.
7: Am I? Come hear me out and then tell me that.
0: All right, I'll come hear you out. As soon as I dry my feet and rustle up a change of socks. I didn't get to hear Sachs out. To achieve that, I'd first have to perfect a way of communicating with the dead. I left Oscar Sachs as I found him, sprawled backwards over a writer's desk, a knife standing vertically in his Adam's apple. I left him as is, so Lieutenant Trav Rogers wouldn't howl to heaven and the DA that I'd once more tampered with a corpse. Grayson drooled with joy supreme over the recovered manuscript.
1: This is a load off my mind, Craig. A big load.
0: But it solves nothing. Who stole it and why? And why was Sachs murdered between the time he phoned me and the time I got to his flat? I'll show you the manuscript, Grayson, and then I've got a question. Here. Examine it and then tell me. Is this the same manuscript that was stolen?
1: Same? Why, sure it is. The Cry of the Hyena by Eric Trent.
0: Examine the manuscript, not just the title page. Study a few sample pages.
1: Yeah. It's the same.
0: You'll swear to that?
1: On a stack? No. No, I won't swear.
0: You've detected something? Some changes?
1: Yes. I think yes. For one thing, this copy is cleaner. The edges of the pages aren't so ragged from handling.
0: As you remember them, they were bent.
1: Yes, even the title page looks altered now. I remember a burn here in the upper right corner near the author's name. A burn like from an accidental cigarette ash.
0: I'm convinced. This isn't the copy that was stolen.
1: But what can it mean?
0: I am to find out. Grayson.
1: Yes?
0: Phone Eric Trent. Get him to come here to your office on some pretext.
1: But why?
0: So I can have the run of his studio without Trent being the wiser or being present. Eric Trent had all the accumulated junk of a guy with a passion for changing climate. Souvenirs from Bombay, the Dutch Indies, Labrador. Souvenirs in brass, carved ivory, porcelain. And in the bottom bureau drawer, a manuscript. The Cry of the Hyena, with a cigarette burn on the title page. Eric Trent had stolen his own manuscript. I had the evidence in hand, but keeping it wasn't going to be so simple. A lady was against it. A lady healed with a gun twice the size of her dainty, lotioned hand. Miss Judy Joy.
8: Yes, Mr. Craig. It's Judy Joy.
0: Through the convenient connecting door?
8: I heard noises in here, and I made it just in time to catch a burglar. Drop that manuscript.
0: You charm me into it. Want a word of advice, beautiful?
8: No.
0: I thought you would. Ring off Eric Trent as fast as you can flick your glamorous eyebrows.
8: You're crazy.
0: Being true to Trent's an awful waste of war paint. Now.
8: What are you trying to tell me?
0: That Trent's value on the hoof has just been slashed by about $50,000.
8: He won't get the money?
0: Neither will you get the money.
8: You're a liar.
0: It's Dutch uncle. I'd hate to see you dragging your gorgeous chassis up the river Sundays, visiting ye author in the big house.
8: Pour me a drink.
0: Still making with the gun?
8: Aimed at your head while we wait for Eric. It's stuffed on that coffee table there. The soda bottle's right alongside it.
0: Okay, I'll play bartender. For when?
8: When?
0: How much soda?
8: Just a squirt. That's enough.
0: Spot more, huh? Just enough to dampen your spirits? Had enough?
8: She's no good. Move out of here.
0: An all-night session. Me, Lieutenant Trav Rogers, and Grayson, comparing the two manuscripts page for page. It was early dawn before I found a discrepancy between the two versions.
4: You found something, Craig?
0: Yes, Trav. The Cora Lanes disappeared from the substituted version.
4: Who's Cora Lane?
0: Tell him, Grayson.
1: Cora Lane is a character who appears early in the novel. A woman the hero meets falls in love with.
0: She's in version one. She's out of version two.
4: Now, why would the author go to all the trouble he did, submitting a manuscript and then stealing it back just to write a character out of the book?
0: Because the name Cora Lane means something. Something he didn't want found out.
4: Means what?
0: Cora Lane was a character, say, drawn from real life. She's a real name, a real person somewhere.
1: Excuse me, Mr. Craig. They're saying that Trent only realized it when it was almost too late to make the change.
0: One thing's pretty clear to me, Grayson. Eric Trent didn't write the book. Somebody else did.
6: Who would you say did write the book, Craig?
0: The hero of the story is my guess. Stanley Fields. Only that name is probably an invention, or Eric Trent would have changed it. It figures. The book is an autobiographic work. A man's true personal history disguised as fiction.
6: The personal history of someone Trent stole the manuscript from.
0: Someone now dead, or Trent would never have dared to try for the big prize. Tram?
6: Yes.
0: Arrest Eric Trent. Book him for the murder of Oscar Sachs.
6: You're sure?
0: Sachs tumbled to settle the truth, and Trent shut him up. Trent was also behind the Mike Kelsey red herring. That was a trick to throw dust in our eyes. Arrest Trent, Lieutenant. And when that little chore's over, check police files and directories for a Cora Lane. Go to it, Trev. On this one, I'm making you a gift of the headlines.

0: Ladies and gentlemen, when a great reporter wants to get the inside story of a great new car, he gives it a thorough test run. That's exactly what John Daly did with the new Pontiac. Here he is to tell you some of the outstanding facts of the new 1952 Pontiac and its spectacular dual-range performance.
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0: 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And now back to Barry Craig.
2: It took 2 days for Trav to get back to me. When he did, he had a lady with him. A gray lady with haunted eyes.
3: This is Cora Lane, Craig. Cora Lane, Barry Craig.
4: Mr. Craig.
2: How do you do? How did you find her, Trav?
3: Police files. The name of Cora Lane appeared on an old record card. She reported her husband missing some years back.
4: Stanley, my husband. He left one morning, never returned. I was frightened. I imagined him injured, a traffic victim. I didn't know then that my husband had planned to just disappear. That he couldn't live in my world. That he had so much wanderlust.
3: Her husband was the Stanley in the book. The author of it, as you theorized, Craig.
2: Your husband was a writer?
4: Yes. The writer all through him. Foolish, wild, irresponsible, and wonderful, too. Is he dead?
2: Tell her, child.
3: Yes, he's dead.
4: Oh.
3: According to Eric Trent's confession, your husband died of a tropical disease somewhere in the Pacific. Eric Trent was a drifter your late husband had taken up with. An odd thing, Craig.
2: What odd thing?
3: I offered you one of two cases the other day.
2: Why bring that up now?
3: You took one, but you solved both.
2: What?
3: Cora Lane is the maiden name of Mrs. Stanley Talbot. Mrs. Cora Talbot.
2: Not the $20 a day in expenses deal I passed up.
3: Yes. As it turned out, you found her missing husband.
2: A gray lady, Trav, and all-around loser.
3: Her life hasn't been good.
2: Her life needs fixing. Mrs. Talbot?
4: Yes, Mr. Craig.
2: We're taking a ride, you and me.
4: A ride?
2: Cross town. You've been poor, but now you're rich. That book of your husband's, The Cry of the Hyena, there's $50,000 coming to you. And I'm going to stand over Grayson while he makes out that check. Good night, folks. See you next week.

0: have been listening to William Gargan in another exciting transcribed mystery drama from the adventures of Barry Craig, confidential investigator. Tonight's story, The Paper Bullets, was written by John Robert. Next week, it's the strange story of Death and the Purple Cow, about which Barry Craig has this to say.
1: Next week, I lose a client before I get him. A man dies in a hamburger joint, and a purple cow turns out to be neither a cow nor purple. See you next week, folks.
0: Featured in the role of Judy was Barbara Weeks. Barry Craig, starring William Gargan, was under the direction of Hyman Brown. This is Don Pardo speaking.
2: Now enjoy Meredith Wilson's
3: Dangerous Assignment. Next on the 1920s.

0: Yeah. Danger is my assignment. I get sent to a lot of places I can't even pronounce. They all spell the same thing, though. Trouble. But when I walk into the commissioner's office, I don't realize that this assignment is going to end up with me depending for my life on my own cigarette lighter.
1: Morning, Commissioner.
2: Get out your pith helmet, Steve. You're leaving for Arabia on the next plane.
0: Arabia? Now, look. My days as a camel jockey are over.
2: Don't worry. You won't be riding any camels unless you find some carrying oil in their humps.
0: Oil? What's the deal?
2: That's the deal. 100,000 barrels of it. Missing.
0: Look, since when have we been playing nursemaid to oil companies?
2: This is a lot bigger than any oil company, Steve. 3 days ago, the Sheik's inspector found a discrepancy in the figures of one of the oil companies, the Five Star. Unless the matter is cleared up to the Sheik's satisfaction, we may lose the entire concession.
0: Oh, who do I talk to over there?
2: Mr. Williams, the field manager of Five Star. Their headquarters are in Mirani, near the Persian Gulf. Steve, get over there and find out what happened to that oil. Well, that's it. You've got your assignment. Good luck.

0: I have a recipe for you. Now, it's real simple, so you needn't bother writing it down. Take four or five people, or as many as your family holds. Add an equal number of cereal bowls, pour in Wheaties, into the bowls, that is. Now garnish with milk and fruit and sweeten to taste. This recipe is very good for breakfast, or lunch, or as a little something before bed, depending on when you decide to make it. Now, the reason it's so good is because the 100% whole wheat Wheaties flakes and the 100% nice people you use always blend perfectly. I do hope you'll try my favorite recipe soon, but be sure you use genuine Wheaties and real people.
1: Now, here is Dangerous Assignment, starring Brian Dunleavy in the role of Steve Mitchell, colorful, two-fisted government agent.
2: Yeah, this is going to be a breeze. All I have to do is fly halfway around the world to a sweltering spot in Arabia, take care of a little matter like finding a mere 100,000 barrels of missing oil. And I've got a strong hunch that somewhere along the line I'll run into someone who'll say, drop dead to me and mean it. It's Thursday when I get to Marani, and Williams, the field manager of Five Star Oil, is waiting for me in his office, together with his assistant, a guy named Haroon.
3: Well, I'll tell you all I know, Mitchell, but that isn't much. On our last shipment, the Sheik's inspector claimed we were 10,000 barrels short of what their figures showed we'd pumped out of the ground. The Sheik gets royalty on every barrel, so he was pretty sore about it.
2: Yeah, I can imagine, Williams.
3: Haroon here can probably tell you more about this than I can. I was on a business trip to Cairo when it all came up. As my assistant, Haroon was in charge here.
2: I see. What happened after the discrepancy was spotted, Haroon?
4: In order to pacify the Sheik, we passed the matter off as an error in our bookkeeping and paid the royalty. But then we started investigating quietly and discovered that over the past month there has been a loss of 100,000 barrels.
2: Well, tell me, what happens to the oil from the time it leaves the wells until it's shipped out of here?
3: The wells are north of here. The oil's pumped down here to Marani through a patrol pipeline. There's a checker on each end of the line.
2: Then, as I get it, on this particular shipment, your checker at the fields checked a certain amount of oil into the pipeline, but your checker at this end checked out 10,000 barrels less.
4: Yes. It was his first day on the job.
2: Oh? Well, what happened to the regular checker?
4: Oh, you mean Youssef. The evening before, he died in a cafe brawl.
2: Oh, that's very interesting. Where did this fight take place?
4: At the Oasis Club. Youssef went there regularly. He was very fond of the dancing girl, Sarida, and very jealous of her.
2: Mm-hmm.
4: She is believed to be the reason for the fight.
2: I see. Well, I think I'll go over to the Oasis Club and see what I can turn up there. I'll see you around, gentlemen.

0: Effendi. Welcome to the Oasis Club. You would like a table?
1: That dancing girl out there, is her name Sarita?
0: Oh, yes. That is Sarita. Is she not beautiful?
1: Yeah. I guess she's not afraid of catching cold, either.
0: I do not understand, Effendi.
1: Oh, skip it. Will you tell her I'd like to talk to her when she's through with her dance?
0: At once, Effendi. Her table is over in the corner. If you will wait there, I will send her to you.
1: Thank you.

0: Yes?
1: Oh, I'm sorry. I thought this was Sarita's table.
0: Oh, but it is. Sit down.
1: Oh, thanks. Are you a friend of Sarita's?
0: Ever so. And you?
1: Well, I'm a sort of a friend of hers.
0: Yeah, I see. Oh, here she comes now.
1: Mm-hmm.
2: You are the one who wished to see Sarita?
1: Yeah. My name's Steve Mitchell.
2: I see the two of you have already met.
1: Well, not officially.
2: This is Triflis.
1: Hi.
0: Delighted.
2: And what do you wish of Sarita, Mr. Mitchell?
1: A little information about your dead boyfriend, Yusuf.
2: Many men are in love with Sarita, Mr. Mitchell. It is a pity, but it is fate. Yusuf was merely one of them.
1: I see. Well, was it fate that killed him?
2: I do not understand.
1: How did it happen?
2: It was during my dance. I heard sudden shouts. Then the lights went out.
0: Such a pity. I might have saved Yusuf had I acted more quickly.
1: What do you mean, Triflis?
0: Well, I was standing over at the bar when the fighting started, but just as I got to Yusuf, the lights went out and there he was, lying on the floor with a knife in his back. Such a pity. He was a very dear friend of mine. I miss him greatly.
1: Did Yusuf ever mention his job with the 5-star to you, Sarita?
2: No. Sarita is not interested in such things.
1: Oh? What sort of things is Sarita interested in?
2: Her beauty.
1: Modest little daisy, aren't you?
2: Modesty is for the unlovely.
0: Is she not completely charming, Mitchell?
1: Well, that's one word for it. This fight that killed Yusuf took place 4 nights ago, right?
0: Let me see. Yes, that is correct. I remember because the next morning I made a business trip to the coast.
1: What kind of business you in, Triflis?
0: Several little enterprises. This trip involved one of them, a truck line which I operate.
1: What do you haul?
0: Oil. From here in Marani to the town of Khatif on the Persian Gulf.
1: Hmm. You don't haul for the 5-star oil company by any chance, do you?
0: Well, as a matter of fact, yes. They are one of my accounts.
1: I see. Oh, thanks for the conversation, Sarita. Triflis. It was very interesting.

0: Yes?
1: This swindle has undoubtedly been going on for some time. Yes. If the missing total adds up to 100,000 barrels... Now, look, suppose all the oil has reached this end of the line. Could amounts of it be stolen after that?
0: Why, it would be very difficult.
1: Hmm. What happens to the oil after it gets here?
0: It is pumped into large storage tanks.
1: Are those tanks checked regularly?
0: Fairly regularly.
1: Well, then, after that, the oil is pumped into trucks and taken to the town of Qatif on the Persian Gulf.
0: Why, yes. I believe I forgot to tell you that.
1: I picked it up. Is it possible that a couple of extra truckloads could be slipped out without the company knowing it?
0: Absolutely impossible. I checked the trucks out myself.
1: I see. Incidentally, a guy named Triflis runs that truck line, doesn't he?
0: Why, yes, he does.
1: You know much about him?
0: Why, of course. I'm sure he's a man of character.
1: How do you know?
0: Triflis is my brother-in-law.
1: Oh.
2: Hello, Mitchell. Turned up anything so far?
1: Oh, nothing except a bunch of loose ends, Williams.
2: That's too bad. It means my job, this mess isn't cleared up.
1: It means your whole company and all the other oil companies, too. Look, you say this pipeline is patrolled.
2: Yes, by plane, every day.
1: Who's your pilot?
2: A guy named Dean. Matter of fact, he should be getting ready to take off right now.
1: Well, call the airfield and tell Dean to wait for me. I'd like to go along for the ride.

0: Lots of sand down there, Dean.
1: You can say that again, Mitchell. A lot of sand and a lot of pipe. And this is about the most monotonous job in the world.
0: Yeah, I can imagine. You keep this baby at a pretty low altitude, don't you?
1: Have to, so I can spot leaks in the line.
0: Look, could anyone tap into the pipeline without your spotting it?
1: I don't see how. Even if they tried it at night, I fly so low I could spot the tire tracks the next day. And you can see yourself there's not a track in that sand for miles around.
0: Yeah. Hey, getting kind of dark. I guess waiting for me made you later than usual, huh?
1: Oh, a little, but that's okay.
0: The water over there, is that the Persian Gulf?
1: Yeah.
0: How far from here is it?
1: Oh, 8 to 10 miles.
0: What are those ruins over there on the coast?
1: That's what they call the Lost City of Inzac. Several thousand years old. Great spot for archaeologists.
0: Wait a minute.
1: What's the matter?
0: I thought I saw a light over there.
1: Probably a reflection off the water. Nobody's been around there for at least 6 months. The last expedition was from London, I think. They still have their equipment stored in a warehouse over in Quatif down the coast.
0: Oh, yeah? Hey, just a hunch, but I think I'll take a trip over to Quatif as soon as you get this buggy back home. It's night when I get to Quatif. I nose around until I locate the warehouse right on the waterfront and all boarded up. The sign on it says Royal Institute of Archaeology, London. I nose around some more and find out that the warehouse is owned by an outfit called Gulf Enterprises. I head for their office. I wonder if you could tell... Well, my old friend Thriftless.
2: Hmm? Oh, Mitchell, is it not?
0: It is.
2: Yes, but of course, we met at the Oasis Club in Marane only last evening. The beautiful Sarita...
0: Yes, my compliments to the beautiful Sarita. Don't tell me that you run Gulf Enterprises.
2: Why not?
0: Looks like you're a pretty enterprising gent. A truck line, a warehouse...
2: Warehouse? Oh, yes, the one at the waterfront. I had almost forgotten the place. I have not been near there in months.
0: That archaeology outfit rents it from you, huh?
2: Yes. They still have much of their equipment stored there. They send me a check every few months from London. Why'd you ask?
0: Oh, just curious. You seem to have your finger in quite a few pies, Trifless.
2: Indeed.
0: Indeed. You truck oil here to the coast for the five-star outfit. You also happen to own a warehouse that's rented to an outfit who's been poking around in some ruins up the coast.
2: And
0: you also happen to be the brother-in-law of Haroon, the assistant manager of Five Star, to say nothing of being a friend of the dead checker, Yusuf.
2: This is all quite accurate and interesting, Mitchell. But what does it prove?
0: It doesn't prove anything, Trifless, but it sure sounds like a nice, cozy arrangement. I'll be seeing you. I head back to the warehouse and try to get in, but it's boarded up tight. I circle around it to the water. The back end of the building rests on a pier. Then I spot something under the pier, a good-sized barge. I climb aboard and a strong smell hits me, oil. Now I know I'm getting warm. Then I hear a sound behind me. I spin around and spot three gents in white robes, and just one look at them tells me they don't want to shake hands. I swing on the nearest one. He goes down. I hit the water. Start swimming.
3: Do not let him get away! Hey, take careful aim!
0: I didn't think of them for guns. I've got to get underwater, but just as I start to dive...
3: Oh!
4: Now, here's something you'll be glad to hear. There aren't any rules. You can eat Wheaties any old way you happen to like them. It's all we could do. Every time we think up a nice, easy rule, like putting milk and fruit on Wheaties, some guy out in Seattle is caught using cream. If we decide on strawberries, sure as shooting, people start smuggling a banana to the table. One time we made a rule about Wheaties and peaches, and we found a southern lady eating Wheaties right out of the box. We say Wheaties for breakfast, and women put them in their husbands' lunch pails. We say eat them at bedtime, you take them on picnics. You're wonderful. So, like I say, there aren't any rules. Well, maybe just two. Eat Wheaties the way you like them, and buy them at your grocery anytime you need them.
5: Now, back to Dangerous Assignment and Steve Mitchell.
0: Thank you.
6: closing in the water. Stop the launch. Abura, Abdul, pull him out of the water.
2: Easy, easy.
6: So, put him down on deck.
7: Oh, my head.
6: Oh, he's still alive.
7: You want to bet?
6: You're lucky.
7: This is lucky?
6: To pierce the bullet merely crushed the skull.
7: Well, if it's all the same to you, I like to part my hair on the other side. Hey, look, who are you?
6: Lieutenant Samka of the police. We heard shots and came here in the launch to investigate. You were floating in the water, about to go under.
7: Well, thanks for fishing me out.
6: It's now my turn to ask questions. Who are you?
7: Steve Mitchell.
6: Steve Mitchell. Ah, yes, a government agent from the United States.
7: You've got big ears, Lieutenant.
6: It is my business. Start the launch, Abdul. Yes, you are here to investigate the oil scandal. Or is the purpose of your visit rather to whitewash the company involved?
7: That's a pretty bad guess, Samka. Hey, where are we going?
6: Back to the dock.
7: Well, it's been a short acquaintance, but a happy one, Lieutenant. Thanks again.
6: Oh, do not think that our acquaintance will be ended when we reach the dock, Mitchell. I will be seeing you again soon.
7: Oh?
6: Yes, indeed. I will make a point of it, Mitchell.
7: I go back to my hotel and change into dry clothes. My head's throbbing plenty, but I know I've still got a big night's work ahead of me. I phone the commissioner and ask him to check on the Royal Institute of Archaeology in London. An hour later, he calls me back and tells me the phonies, it's an outfit. So there's no record of them in London. Next, I call Williams, the field manager.
8: What's on your mind, Mitchell?
7: Ever hear of the lost city of Inzac, Williams?
8: Sure. Bunch of ruins up the coast away. Why?
7: I want to take a trip up there in a hurry.
8: How do those ruins tie into the deal?
7: That's what I want to find out. Can you get your pilot to fly me up there?
8: Tonight?
7: Tonight.
8: There's no place to land around there.
7: That's why I'll need a parachute.
8: Parachute? You gonna jump?
7: You know a quicker way of getting down?
8: No, but... Well, okay, Mitchell. If you think it'll accomplish anything, go ahead. It's probably too late as far as I'm concerned, though.
7: What do you mean?
8: Just got a call from the president of the company. He wants me to meet him in Cairo. I got a strong hunch I'm gonna get canned. So I guess you are on your own. But be careful, Mitchell.
7: Yeah. How about the plane?
8: I'll call Dean right now and tell him to get out of the airfield and warm it up. He'll be ready for you in a couple of hours.

0: Sorry to pull you out of the sack, Dean.
1: That's okay. We're just about warmed up. Here, they sent this parachute for you.
0: Thanks. You know, it's a long time since I've had one of these babies on.
2: Mitchell.
0: Huh?
2: Mitchell.
0: Oh, Lieutenant Semka.
2: Yes, Lieutenant Semka. Where do you think you're going?
0: On a little plane trip. Look, are you my official bodyguard or something?
2: In this case, I am your official fellow passenger.
0: Oh? Well, I don't think you'll like this trip, Semka. It involves a parachute jumper.
2: Oh, then I must provide myself with the necessary equipment.
0: Hey, that's my parachute.
2: It was your parachute. Now it is mine.
0: If you want to go on this trip, get your own.
2: Thank you, but I prefer yours. It might be safer.
0: Oh, you don't trust me at all, do you?
2: Frankly, no.
0: Well, what am I supposed to use for the jump? A beach umbrella?
1: I think there's another parachute in the hangar, Mitchell.
0: Okay. Well, I'll be with you in a minute.
1: As long as you two guys are determined to jump, you picked a good night for it. Look at that moon.
0: Yeah. Aren't those the ruins just ahead?
1: Uh-huh. We're a little to the windward of them. You should land pretty close.
2: You will jump first, Mitchell. I will follow.
0: That suits me. Just about the right spot, Dean.
1: Anytime.
0: Well, see you on the ground, Semka. Here goes. I bail out. The air rushes by me while I jerk at the ripcord. The chute streams out behind me. I start praying.
1: And she snaps open and yanks me upright.
0: I look down at the moonlit desert, and then... It's Semka. But his chute didn't open. I turn my head away, and then I realize his chute was supposed to be my chute. And I'm pretty sure that somebody has made sure it wouldn't open. A minute later, I'm on the ground right beside the ruins. There's nothing I can do for Semka. I find the building better preserved than the rest. There are tracks leading in and out. I go in, and the smell of oil hits me right in the face. There's a trap door in the floor. I start to open it. Then I freeze. Footsteps outside. I duck back into the shadows. Hold it right there. Let me get my light on you. Well, if it isn't Haroon.
3: Mitchell, what are you doing here?
0: I guess I don't need to ask you the same question, Haroon.
3: But you do not understand. I was merely...
0: Save it, Haroon. Open that trap door.
3: Trap door?
0: Right there in front of you. I don't think we're going to find down below what will surprise either one of us.
3: Mitchell, you must listen to me.
0: Open it.
3: Very well.
0: Short flight of stairs and more oil smell. Okay, you go first. And remember, I've got you covered. Hey, pretty large basement for an old ruined building, isn't it?
3: Yes, it seems to be.
0: Okay, stay put while I flash my light around. Yeah, there it is.
3: A small pipeline.
0: Yeah, a small pipeline underground heading straight west toward the five-star pipeline. No wonder Dean couldn't spot anything from the air. Well, it was a pretty nice scheme, Haroon.
3: Mitchell, I swear, even though he is my brother-in-law, I did not dream until now that he...
0: What are you talking about?
3: Why, my brother-in-law, Triflis. I realized that you suspected him, and it aroused my suspicions of him. I also found out he owned the warehouse that the expedition had rented. I came here to investigate. I realize now that your suspicions were justified.
0: Look, as assistant field manager, you could have engineered the whole deal, and Triflis was in a good spot to help you. Now you're trying to pin the whole deal on him.
3: No, it is not true. You must believe me, Mitchell. I have had nothing to do with it.
0: Come on, I've seen enough here. I'm going back to town and tell him about this underground pipeline, and you're coming with me.
4: It won't work, Mitchell.
3: A flashlight.
4: I know you're trying to ease out of a tight spot by pretending Haroon is the boy, but it won't work. Now drop the gun, Mitchell.
0: Williams?
4: I said drop the gun.
0: Okay.
4: Now kick it over towards me. That's the boy.
0: I kind of figured you'd be hanging around in the shadows here somewhere, Williams. As soon as that parachute failed to open, I knew you were my boy.
4: So you weren't wearing that chute, Mitchell.
0: How'd you get up here so fast?
4: I got a two-hour head start on a fast launch and waited here for you just in case anything went wrong with my parachute gag.
0: You know, I gotta hand it to you, Williams. You had a pretty good scheme cooked up here. You organize a fake expedition to come up to these ruins. They run an underground pipeline over to the main line and tap it, and then you cart the oil away on barges from here.
4: Yeah. Too bad that checker of mine got himself killed in that fight when I was in Cairo. He's been covering for me.
0: What's the matter, Williams? Wasn't Five Star paying you enough salary?
4: Sure, $15,000 a year. But 100,000 barrels of oil is worth $250,000, Mitchell. You figure it out.
0: Well, right now I'm trying to figure out what you're going to do with Haroon and me.
4: I think you'll see the answer to that as soon as I get some stuff I've got upstairs.
0: What stuff?
4: Oh, just a couple of little items like rope and dynamite.
5: Some people are very lucky. They don't have to buy Wheaties. They just pitch a no-hit, no-run ball game or slam the apple out of the park, and they win a whole case of Wheaties. Take Ralph Kiner. He's probably still working on the last of the 54 home run cases he got last season with the Pittsburgh Pirates. Ralph figures Wheaties are plenty okay. He told us, "I don't think there's a breakfast dish anywhere that can beat milk, fruit, and Wheaties. Breakfast of champions." From that remark, I just figured that Mr. Kiner wouldn't even mind going out and buying his Wheaties if he had to. And I reckon you won't either. After all, it isn't much of a trip, just down to the grocery.
6: And now, here is the conclusion of Dangerous Assignment.
3: Mitchell, what is he going to do?
0: That's pretty obvious, Haroon. Wait. Hey, that valve in the pipe overhead.
3: What?
0: Here, give me a hand with it.
2: We've got to get it open in a hurry.
3: But I still don't understand.
0: Help me open it. Williams is going to tie us up here and then blow the whole works up.
3: It is opening.
0: Yeah. Come on, get the valve
2: wide open. And there.
3: But what good will it do to flood this basement with oil? Those fumes.
0: The fumes and the oil are the only things that can save us, Haroon.
3: Wait. Maybe we can follow the pipeline underground and escape that way.
0: No soap. They've filled in the tunnel all around that pipe.
3: Mitchell, the oil is ankle deep already.
0: Good. Now, where's that cigarette lighter of mine?
3: Lighter? Wait, Mitchell, wait!
0: Brother, you could cut these fumes with a knife.
2: Okay, boys. Get over the beam of my flashlight.
0: Here we are, William.
2: Hey, wait a minute. Mitchell, what are you doing?
0: Just giving the place a little oil bath, Williams.
2: What have you got in your hand? Drop it!
0: Oh, no, you drop that gun, Williams, right now.
2: You're crazy. I'll fill you so full of holes.
0: Oh, no, you won't. This is a cigarette lighter. I'm holding it right next to this stream of oil. All I have to do is make a spark with it. This whole place will go up in flames so quick you'll never make it to that trap door.
2: Cigarette lighters don't always light, Mitchell.
0: Sorry, Buster. This is an Evans. It never misses. I'll give you just 3 seconds.
2: I could kill you before you light it.
0: Try it. One.
2: Talking like a madman.
0: Two.
2: Wait! No! No!
0: Drop the gun.
2: Okay. Okay.
0: Now come here. I want to use that rope you're carrying. Tie him up, Haroon.
3: Look out, Mitchell, the knife!
2: I'll take that lighter!
0: Have a fist instead! My. Well, I guess there's one way of rubbing his nose in it. Well, come on, Haroon. Let's get him upstairs.
3: He is covered with oil.
2: Yeah, you got him?
3: Yes.
0: Up the steps with him.
3: These fumes, Mitchell. One spark would have turned this place into an inferno.
0: You're telling me. Here we are. Set him down on the floor.
3: All right.
0: Now, come on. Let's you and me get some fresh air before we keel over.
3: That is better. Mitchell, I must say you have nerves of steel.
0: Yeah? Right now they're creaking a little bit. I could use a cigarette.
3: Yes, of course. Here, I have one.
0: Oh, thanks. How about a light?
3: Oh, but your cigarette lighter.
0: Oh, that. I keep forgetting to get flints for it. It doesn't work.
3: What? But I heard you say to Williams that...
0: Yeah, Williams didn't know I didn't have any flint in it.
3: Mitchell, you were just bluffing.
0: Look, when you've got no cards, you've got to bluff. But a bluff is the best poker hand in the world as long as the opposition doesn't call you. And Williams didn't call. Now, how about a match?
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0: Gunsmoke, starring William Conrad. A transcribed story of the violence that moved west with young America. And the story of a man who moved with it.
1: I'm that man. Matt Dillon, United States Marshal. The first man they look for and the last they want to meet. It's a chancy job that makes a man watchful and a little lonely.

0: Hey, you. Where's the marshal's office?
1: What do you want the marshal for?
0: Well, I'll tell him that. Where's his office?
1: I'm leaning on it.
0: Oh.
1: It ain't no use your going in there.
0: What?
1: Marshal Dillon ain't around.
0: Well, where is he?
1: He won't be back for 2-3 hours.
0: Well, I can't wait that long.
1: Well, I work for him. My name's Chester Proudfoot.
0: Oh, yeah, yeah, I heard of you.
1: You have?
0: Yeah, I didn't know who you were. I don't get to Dodge but seldom. My name's Sam Rickards, Chester. Got me a homestead I'm proving up a few miles west of here in the Arkansas.
1: You got trouble of some kind, sir?
0: Oh, no, not me. But I want to show you something. That's my wagon standing over there, the one with a woman sitting on it.
1: Your wife?
0: Yeah. Now, come on over. I'll show you. Come on.
1: What do you want to show me?
0: You're going to be real surprised, Chester.
1: I am?
0: Everybody is, except them that knows me, of course. Here we are. Hey, lady, don't sit there like you was dead. Look around.
2: That ain't Marshal Dillon, Sam.
0: The Marshal ain't here, but this is Chester. He works for him.
1: I do, ma'am.
2: Howdy.
0: Chester can take care of everything. Can't you, Chester?
1: Well, if you'll tell me what it is, maybe I can.
0: Oh, well, you're going to be real surprised.
2: Hurry up, Sam. Get it over with. Give him his surprise. You're so pleased.
0: You shut up or you'll get nothing out of this.
2: I don't want nothing out of
0: this. I don't bear no mind, Chester. Come on around to the back of the wagon. I'll show you. There.
1: Who's that?
0: I had to wrap him up in canvas. Here, I'll uncover him. Okay. Take a look at that.
1: My goodness, where'd you get him?
0: He rode into my place last night, about supper time. He didn't figure on finding a fellow like me there, I guess.
1: Well, say, you must be a whirlwind to shoot a man like him.
0: Oh, no, it was part luck, I guess. But I didn't haul him in here for nothing, Chester.
1: Yeah, I know. But Mr. Dillon will have to take care of all that, Sam. It'll be a little while before you get anything.
0: As long as I know it's coming.
1: Oh, sure, you'll get it. But right now, you can help me carry him up to Doc so he can do an autopsy.
0: It'll be a pleasure.

0: what you're doing?
1: I found your note downstairs, Chester, so I came straight up. Where's Doc?
0: He's out back finishing up. Hey, Doc! Mr. Dillon's here!
1: What's this all about, Chester? Who killed Bob Hobart?
0: Sam Rickers killed him.
1: Sam Rickers? The homesteader?
0: Yes, sir. That's what he said he was.
1: Now, I don't know Rickers well, but he sure never seemed the kind of a man who'd take on an outlaw like Bob Hobart.
0: $1,000 reward might have bravened him up.
1: Yeah.
2: Oh, hello, Matt.
1: Oh, Doc.
2: Well, you've got a good bad man there. You can take him out to Boot Hill and plant him anytime you like, Matt.
1: That's not much of an autopsy report, Doc.
2: What's that a report? Hobart was wanted, dead or alive, sir. How he got shot doesn't matter.
1: How did he get shot?
2: Twice in the chest. Once in the back.
1: In the back?
2: Well, I can't tell you which was first, Matt, but get him buried, will you? I don't want him around here all day.
1: I haven't seen him yet, Doc.
2: Do you know Bob Hobart, Matt?
1: Yeah, some years ago. This is his first time around here, though.
2: Mm-hmm. Last time, too. I guess Dodge was too tough for him.
1: That might be like saying Ford's Theater was too tough for Mr. Lincoln, Doc.
2: If he was shot in the back first, you mean? Well, there he is. What's the matter, Matt?
1: Sam Rickers isn't going to collect $1,000 reward for this.
2: What?
1: He might hang for it, though. I don't know who he murdered here, but it sure isn't Bob Hobart.

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0: look at that place, Mr. Dillon. You think Ricker could prove it up better than that?
1: Sam Ricker isn't the most enterprising man I ever met, Chester. Not so lately, anyway.
0: It's sure a funny way to murder somebody, ain't it?
1: Yeah, we better leave our horses here.

0: There they are. I must have seen us coming.
1: Yeah.
2: Hello, Chester. Marshal Dillon.
0: Hello, Sam. Ms. Ricker, ma'am.
3: Howdy.
2: Say hello to the Marshal, Letty.
3: How do, Marshal?
1: How do you do, Ms. Ricker?
3: I like to be called Letty, Marshal. Mrs. makes me feel kind of old.
1: Why, sure.
2: Letty. Stop trying to fool people, Letty. You know how old she is, Marshal?
3: Don't, Sam, please.
1: Sam, I came out to talk to you about that man you brought in the Dodge this morning.
2: That man? Well, that's the most valuable man I ever run into, Marshal. Well, out of him, I'm going to build me a new house, buy me some hogs and cows, and I don't know what all. I've been telling Letty about all the things I'm going to do with that reward money.
3: I wish you wouldn't take it, Sam.
2: What?
3: I just don't want any part of it, Freddy.
1: All right, stop that. You...
2: Hey, you... Interfering with a man and his wife, Marshal?
1: If I have to, I am. But you're not going to get any reward money, Sam.
2: What do you mean?
1: That wasn't Bob Hulbert you killed.
2: What?
1: I don't know who it was, but it wasn't Hulbert.
2: What are you talking about? I knowed him as soon as he rode in here.
1: How did you know him? Where did you ever see Bob Hulbert?
2: Well, I seen his picture last week on one of them wanted cards down at the post office.
0: Yeah, by golly, that's right, Mr. Dillon. I plumb forgot. Them posters come in last week, and I nailed a couple of them up here and there.
3: I saw his picture, too, Marshal. I recognized him right off.
1: Well, the man Sam killed looked a little like Hulbert, I'll admit that. But it wasn't him.
3: Sam.
2: Shut up, Letty.
3: But that makes it murder,
2: Sam. No, it don't. It was a mistake. Marshal said he looked like Hulbert's picture. It wasn't my fault.
1: Now, tell me what happened, Sam.
2: I didn't murder nobody. It was a mistake.
1: You want to tell me about it, Letty?
2: No. I'll tell you. It was like this. We seen him coming. It was about supper time. We got close. We both recognized him. So I went outside and, well, I told him to keep riding. We don't want no outlaws around here. And then he started to pull out his gun. Well, I shot him. That's how it happened. Ain't it, Letty? Ain't it?
3: That's right, Marshal. That's what happened.
1: Now, there's one thing you didn't tell me, Sam.
2: What?
1: How come he got a bullet in the back?
2: Oh, well, he fell off his horse and he was rolling around and I shot him again. Must have hit him in the back, I guess. You saw it, Letty.
3: I saw it.
1: Letty, if Sam went on trial, would you swear to all this in court?
3: Yeah, I'd swear to it, Marshal.
1: Now, you were the only witness to this.
2: It's the truth, Marshal. Self-defense. Why should I be lying?
1: I don't know, Sam. I'd just like to know who the man was that just shot.
2: Well, he was some kind of outlaw. Drawing on me like that.
1: Maybe, but you were taking quite a chance bucking a man you thought was Bob Hulbert, weren't you?
2: I ain't afraid of no man, Marshal. No man at all.
1: Uh-huh. Oh, don't ride it too hard, Sam. It might throw you someday. So long.

0: drink your beer, Matt.
1: No thanks, Kitty. I don't think I want it after all.
2: You're going to have to pay for it just the same.
1: Okay. You know, there must be something wrong with me, Kitty.
2: Yeah, sure is. I wish I knew what it was.
1: Well, I can tell you what it is tonight.
2: I know. Sam Ricker.
1: Yeah. You know, there's sure something wrong with that story of his.
2: Yeah, something wrong with that wife of his, too, putting up with him.
1: Oh, she's afraid of him.
2: I'd take an axe to him if it were mine.
3: You Marshall Dillon?
1: Yeah, that's right.
3: My name's Catlin Marshall. I'm San Antone.
1: Now, what can I do for you, Catlin?
3: You can explain this to me, that's what.
2: Matt, that's Bob Hulbert's wanted poster.
3: I don't know nothing about no Hulbert. That's my partner's picture you got on there. $1,000, dead or alive. Now, what's this all about, Marshall?
1: Maybe you can tell me, Captain.
3: Tell you nothing. I got off the train here this afternoon. First thing I see is a wanted picture of Jake Haney with somebody else's name on it.
1: Jake Haney, huh?
3: Been my partner for 10 years. He ain't no outlaw. Never been in Kansas in his whole life before. Where is he, anyway? He was supposed to meet me here. You got him in jail or something?
1: Jake Haney's dead, Catlin.
3: Dead?
1: That's not Haney's picture there. That's Bob Hulbert, like it says. Your partner looked some like him, and, well, he got shot.
3: Well, who'd shoot Jake Haney? He never had trouble with nobody. Carried a gun, sure, but I always done the fighting for us. I don't believe it, Marshal.
1: I'm sorry, Catlin, but it's true. We buried him out on Boot Hill yesterday.
3: Who killed him, Marshal?
1: He was killed by mistake, Catlin.
3: Nobody's killed by mistake. Now, who killed him? Wait a minute. You did.
1: It doesn't matter who did.
3: I'll find out. I'll get the man that done it. You or whoever.
1: It was a mistake, Catlin. Your partner and Hulbert looked enough alike to fool you, didn't they?
3: You gonna tell me who did it, Marshal?
1: No.
3: And I'll find out myself. Jake Haney was as honest and decent a man as I ever knew. He ain't gonna die like this for nothing. I'm gonna kill the man that did it.
1: You kill anybody here and you'll hang for it, Catlin.
3: Not me. And if I have to kill you too, Marshal,
1: don't try it.
3: I'll see you later.
2: Sam Ricker won't stand a chance against him, Matt.
1: I better send Chester out to warn him. He can come hide in the jail if he likes.
2: He'll like it if he's smart.
1: Yeah. Oh, Kitty, Doc and I are going to have supper together tonight. Won't you join us?
2: I got to eat sometime.
1: I'll go find Chester, then I'll come back for you.
2: Okay, Matt.

0: morning, Mr. Dillon.
1: What did you do, Chester? Spend the night out at the Rickers?
0: Yes, sir. I sure did.
1: That's a pretty small place. Why did they sleep here?
0: Oh, there was lots of room, Mr. Dillon. Plenty of it.
1: Now, what do you mean?
0: I was all alone. I never did see neither Sam nor Letty.
1: Are they gone?
0: It looks like it. But I sure don't know why. Like you said last night, that fella Jake Haney was never around here before, so Sam couldn't have had no reason for wanting to kill him.
1: Yeah, but Sam had some reason for running off.
0: Yes, sir.
2: Good morning, Matt. Morning, Chester.
0: Oh, Doc.
1: I thought you were going out to the Bowers place today, Doc.
2: I was, Matt. The Bowers sent one of his men in to say they didn't need me after all.
1: I thought a cowboy busted a leg out there.
2: That's what they said yesterday.
0: Well, must be a pretty tough man. Bust a leg and don't want no doctor?
2: Tough or stingy, one. You know, I charge $20 for a trip like that.
1: That's a month's wages for a cowboy, though.
2: So, to save $20, he'll probably put a mud cast on it and have a crooked leg the rest of his life.
0: If he brings his $20 into town and runs it up to $1,000 at Farrell, he won't care if he has a crooked leg, Doc.
2: Chester, you trying to ruin my practice?
0: Oh, I was only kidding, Doc. He'd never run it up to $1,000.
2: Yeah, but I accept your apology. Well, if that's what it was. Say, Matt, I was talking to Sam Rickers after I left you last night.
1: Sam Rickers? Aaron Dodge?
2: He was over at the hotel with his wife. Why?
0: No wonder I never got to see him.
1: But did they spend the night in town?
2: What's wrong with that?
1: Huh? Why, nothing.
2: Huh? Oh, well, I told him all about Catherine. Everything you told me, Matt, I figured somebody ought to warn Sam. Seeing as how Catherine's staying right there at the hotel, too. That was all right, wasn't it?
1: That's okay as long as Catherine doesn't know about Sam.
2: Well, there's no way he can know. Kitty won't talk, and the three of us here sure won't.
1: Now, he's safe if he keeps his mouth shut. But I better go talk to him.

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3: Now, two sizes.

0: money Mr. Dover makes, you'd think he could paint his hotel once in a while, wouldn't you?
1: Now, if you stay inside, I guess it doesn't matter, Chester.
2: Now,
1: what's the trouble, Mr. Dobie?
2: There's been a shooting, Marshal, right here in my hotel.
1: What?
2: Now, that's got to stop, I tell you. I won't put up with...
1: Never mind that. What happened?
2: Well, I don't know, Marshal. Heard a couple of shots upstairs, ran up, found Sam Rickers there in the hall. Now, I don't know what happened, but I've kept everybody from going up there.
1: Come on,
2: Chester. I don't want them messing around
0: here. There's Sam. He ain't shot.
1: What happened, Sam? Toby said there'd been a shooting.
3: Yeah, there's been a shooting, Marshal. Look, in this room here.
0: That's Catlin, Mr. Dillon.
1: Who killed him, Sam?
3: I did.
1: You did?
3: I had to, Marshal.
1: Oh, tell me what happened.
3: Well, you see, Doc told me Catlin was looking for who shot his partner, so I got to thinking, and I figured the only way out was to talk up to him. Tell him how I made a mistake. Don't you think that was right?
1: That doesn't explain killing him.
3: I better get Letty out here. She saw it. Letty. Letty, come on out here. She can tell you.
4: What do you want, Sam? Oh, the marshal.
3: Come out here, I said.
4: I don't want to talk, Sam.
3: You'll talk when I tell you to. You saw what happened, and I'm going to explain it to the marshal.
1: Well, go ahead.
3: Okay. Like I was saying, Marshal, I wanted to talk to Catlin, so I found out which room he was in, and I went, knocked on the door, and he opened it, and then when I told him who I was, before I could say anything else, he grabbed for his gun. I had to shoot him, Marshal. It was self-defense.
0: Catlin's gun's laying on the floor in there, Mr. Dillon. He had it out, all right.
1: You saw it, Letty. Is that what happened?
4: I saw it.
3: Tell him, Letty.
4: I don't want to talk.
3: Tell him what you saw.
4: Please, Sam. I feel kind of sick.
3: Tell...
4: No!
1: Stop it, Sam.
4: Please, don't.
1: I told you once.
4: Hurt him, Marshal.
1: I knocked him out. He's not hurt. Sam's no good, Letty. Now, why do you stand up for him? You afraid of him?
4: He's my husband.
1: No woman needs a husband like that.
4: I married him.
1: Maybe he was different then. But the way he is now, he doesn't deserve a wife. Now, he's no good, Letty, and you know it. And you're gone along with him makes you as bad as he is.
4: No. No, don't say that, Marshal. I'm not. I'm not like Sam.
1: If you lie for him, you're just like him.
4: No.
1: Now, tell me what happened. Did you see it?
4: I saw it.
1: Was it like Sam said?
4: No.
1: All right, then tell me.
4: I can't stand it, Marshal. I can't stand it no more. Sam's a murderer. I hate him. I won't tell no more lies for him.
1: I'll go on. He won't hurt you again.
4: That first man, Marshal. We thought he was that outlaw. He looked like him. So Sam went in and got his gun and sneaked around the house while I was talking to him. He shot him in the back. Like killing a hog. Then he turned him over and shot him twice more in the front. Makes me sick, Marshal.
1: What about Catlin? Sam killed him the same way?
4: Of course he did. I tried to stop him, but he had his gun out when he knocked on Catlin's door, and then he shot him just as soon as he opened it. And then he took Catlin's gun and threw it on the floor. I watched him.
3: Marshal, she's lying. Don't listen to her, Marshal. She's a lying woman.
4: I'm not lying. I saw you shoot both those men like killing hogs.
3: Wait till I get you alone, Letty. Talking about your husband that way, I'll bust you good.
1: You won't get her alone, Sam. You're under arrest.
4: I don't care if you are my husband, Sam. You're a coward. You're a terrible coward.
3: No, I ain't. No, I ain't. I killed him, didn't I? I killed two men.
1: Give me your gun, Sam.
3: No. You ain't taking my gun.
0: I ain't a coward.
1: Give it to me.
0: No. He tried to draw on you, Mr. Dillon.
1: Yeah. Come on, Letty. I'll take you back to your room.
4: He's dead. Sam's dead.
1: I couldn't let him shoot me, Letty.
4: I told the truth like you said, Marshal. And it made me hate him. Talking about him, it made me hate him worse than I ever did.
1: I'm sorry I had to make you do it.
4: I ain't even gonna bury him, Marshal. You do it.
1: Yeah. Sure.
4: I'm going out and I'm gonna burn down the place. And I'm leaving here. For good. I'm going now.
1: Goodbye, Betty.
0: It ain't your fault, Mr. Dillon. You couldn't have handled it no other way.
1: No, I couldn't, Chester.
0: But it is too bad you had to make poor Mrs. Rickards tell on her own husband.
1: Yeah. But sometimes I wish it was somebody else's job to make people do things like that.

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0: Gunsmoke, transcribed under the direction of Norman McDonald, stars William Conrad as Matt Dillon, U.S. Marshal. 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Featured in the cast were John Daner, Dee Dee Janis, Vic Perrin, and Lawrence Dobkin. Harley Bear is Chester, Howard McNair is Doc, and Georgia Ellis is Kitty. 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
2: Banana's lunch is all of the day.

0: The stories of the Lone Ranger's adventures were told and retold around thousands of frontier campfires, and many of those stories have come down to us through the generations. We know that the masked rider of the plains did more than any other man to bring law and order to the early western United States, and that High O' Silver came to be the battle cry of justice. Return with us now to those thrilling days when the West was young. From out of the past come the thundering hoofbeats of the great horse Silver. The Lone Ranger rides again.
1: Come on, Silver! We're heading for Baker City! Tunnels waiting around!

0: The masked man and his faithful Indian companion, Tonto, rode slowly toward Baker City. Less than a mile from town, as they were passing a grove of trees, Tonto's horse whinnied nervously and, for no apparent reason, came to a clattering halt.
1: What matter, Paint Horse?
2: Hooves over hooves.
1: Oh. Well, that funny thing.
2: Maybe there's a snake on the trail.
1: Mm-hmm. Me not see him.
2: But what? Look over there, Tonto.
1: What you see?
2: You may be wrong, but I want to have a look.
1: Oh?
2: Come. You see anything by the base of that tree?
1: Grass. Plenty torn up.
2: As though there might have been a fight here, but that isn't all.
1: There. Blood.
2: That's what must have frightened your horse.
1: Oh.
2: Whoever was here tried to cover it up, but he was in too big of a hurry to do a good job.
1: Not right. You look. There. On tree.
2: What is it, Tonto?
1: There, hair from horse.
2: Yes, black hairs. Someone riding a black horse was here. The horse must have rubbed up against the tree, and these hairs were caught in the bark.
1: That's right.
2: You find anything else, Kimosabe?
1: No. That's all.
2: This may mean nothing, or it may mean a lot.
1: Me think feller get killed. What we do?
2: There's nothing we can do except go on to town.
1: What we do there?
2: Perhaps they've had word there of a shooting. Steady, old boy.
1: Huh?
2: Most likely, there's nothing to worry about. But it won't hurt to find out. Come on.
1: Get him

At the same time the masked man and Tonto were examining the evidence beneath the grove of trees, three men were standing before the bar of the cafe in Baker City. One was Mort Curtis, a rancher with an outfit 15 miles from town. The second was Clem Sawyer, the town's domineering banker. And the third...

0: was Phil Tracy, a gambler who spent most of his time at the cafe's gaming tables. The three men were engaged in what seemed to be a friendly argument.
1: Look here, Clem. What I aim to find out is how you and Phil knew I was figuring to buy that there diamond Jason York brought to this town.
2: You didn't have a notion you could put something over on us, did you, Mort?
3: I ain't as easy as that. And from the looks of it, Clem ain't neither.
1: You two are always trying to go me one better.
2: What you mean, Mort, is that you and Phil are always trying to get the best of me.
3: That ain't right neither, Clem. It's you and Mort that are staying awake nights to get ahead of me.
2: Well, I put it over on the two of you the time I bought Blackie.
1: That horse of yours?
2: Mm-hmm. He's the best horse you ever seen.
3: He ain't in the same class with that black horse I bought.
1: You're both loco. Compared to that horse of mine, yours are just a couple of stove-in cayuses that ain't hardly got the strength to walk to the feed box for a
3: while. Why, you bragging old
2: coyote. Hold on. That just goes to prove what I was saying.
1: Yeah?
2: Because I buy me a black horse, you two fellas think you've got to have black horses to beat mine.
3: How about the time I bought me that fancy saddle? You two mavericks didn't waste no time having saddle just like it sent out from Denver.
1: Talk all you want to, Phil, and you too, Clem. But if the both of you ain't here to try and outbid me for that diamond old man York brought from Frisco, then I'm a sheeper.
2: Well, you didn't figure on hogging him for yourself, did you?
3: Say, just who is this fella York?
1: Ain't you never heard of him? Why, he's the biggest jeweler in the whole of Frisco.
3: Know him, do you?
1: Well, he's never been in these parts before, but I met him once when I was on the coast.
2: Now, why can't we go up and talk to him now, Mort? He's in his room, isn't he?
1: We're supposed to wait for the young fella that's his bodyguard.
3: Well, ain't that him just coming in?
2: Well, sure it is. Well, what's his name, Mort?
1: He calls himself Dick Leonard.
2: Dick. Hey, Dick.
4: You want me?
2: We're waiting to see your boss.
3: We heard he's got one of the biggest diamonds ever seen in these parts.
4: That's right. Sure is a beauty. You fellas aim to buy it?
1: Well, one of us does.
4: Come along, then. His room's just at the head of the stairs.
1: Come along, fellas.
2: Why won't he come down?
4: Well, if his cash going to change hands, it ought to be where it's private.
3: But here's the steps.
1: Well, I'm declaring myself right now. I'm going to have that diamond if I got to get a mortgage on my ranch from Clem to buy it.
2: I ain't so sure I'd loan you any cash.
3: Well, I got cash aplenty. It's all morning, you fellas. If either one of you aims to get that stone away from me, you'll have to bid mighty high.
1: You're two of the most contrary cusses.
2: Quiet down. Here's York's door.
4: I'll knock to let him know we're here.
3: Well, go ahead.
1: He don't answer.
2: Maybe he's napping.
4: That's funny. He don't often sleep during the day.
1: Well, rap again.
4: Yeah.
2: He wouldn't have gone out, would he?
4: Said he'd be right here.
1: Maybe you better try the door.
4: I don't suppose there's anything wrong, but just...
3: Well, anyhow, the door's unlocked. He can't be so very...
2: Look at there. Well, I'll be... Come here.
1: He's been shot.
4: Mr. York, can you hear me? This is Dick.
3: That won't do no good. He's dead, all right.
2: Drill
3: take a look there.
2: Center.
4: But who
1: the diamond? Where's the diamond?
4: Why, he kept it in a little chamois bag in a special pocket he had.
2: Take a look and see if it's there.
4: I'll soon find out.
1: I'll bet it's gone. What else would he have been shot for?
3: Can you find it, Dick?
4: Just a minute.
2: Mort, you better get the sheriff. This is something for the law to handle.
1: I seen him downstairs. I'll have him right here.
3: What'd you find out, Dick?
4: It's gone.
2: The diamond?
4: Ain't no sign of it. The bag's here, but it's empty.
3: What's that under York's hand?
2: It's a piece of paper.
3: I'll get it.
2: What's it say, Phil?
3: Well, of all the low-down tricks. Put up your hand, you skunk.
4: You don't mean... Oh, look here. Don't you accuse me of it. I didn't do it.
3: Reach, Dick. Heist your hands and make it fast.
4: You're wrong. Look here, Phil. I didn't have...
3: Heist him. Take his gun, Clem.
2: I'll take his gun, Phil, but I'd sure like to know what you're accusing Dick for.
3: Get the gun, then I'll tell you.
2: There.
4: Listen, boys, there's a mistake. There's a big mistake.
3: Shut up. Here, Clem, have a look at this note. It was written before York died.
2: Let me see it. Writing sort of scraggling, ain't it?
3: Yeah.
2: It's enough to put the blame on you, all right, Dick.
4: What's it say?
2: I was shot by my bodyguard. That's you, Dick.
4: It's a lie. Let me see that note.
3: So as you can chew it up and destroy the evidence, huh? Not a chance. We told you what it says. Now you just keep your hands high till we get the sheriff here.
4: I know York's handwriting. Let me see if it's his.
3: A man don't bother to write in his familiar style when he's dying. Writing don't mean anything.
4: You've got to listen to me now.
2: Better save your talk for the jury and the sheriff, Beck.
5: What's all the commotion?
3: Oh, here's the Sheriff Mort now. Come in here, Sheriff.
5: That's what I aim to do. What's going on? Hey, Phil. What are you holding your gun on Dick for?
3: I reckon we already got the prisoner for you, Sheriff.
4: Listen to me. It's a frame-up. I didn't do it.
5: That's what about 9 killers out of 10 say. It's funny the number of men claim they was framed. So it's Jason York that's been shot, eh?
3: There he is, poor critter.
2: Phil has a note.
5: Well, let me see it.
3: There you are. tell just why I slapped Leather and disarmed Dick Leonard.
5: Hmm.
4: Sheriff, let me...
5: Shut up like you done reading this.
3: It's evidence, ain't it?
5: I reckon it is. Let me see your shooting iron.
2: Here it is.
5: Thanks, Clem.
4: You can see, Sheriff. The gun ain't been fired. Smell of it. You can prove it.
5: Ain't no cartridges fired. Barrel looks clean. Don't smell a burnt powder.
4: Don't that prove
5: that? That don't prove a thing. The first thing a smart killer does is to clean his gun and replace the fired shells. We'll take the gun as evidence along with a note.
4: Sheriff, will you let me have a look at that note?
5: Sure. Keep your hands right where they are and look as much as you please. That's you that's mentioned here, ain't it?
4: Yeah, but that ain't York's handwriting.
5: No?
4: No, it ain't.
5: The jury will discuss that angle of it, Leonard.
4: All that dirty frame-ups. You can't hang in the strength of that note. You can't...
1: You as well fess up, Dick. Where's the diamond at? Well,
4: how'd I know?
1: Don't know why you wouldn't, being as you killed York to get it.
3: You do best to tell the truth, Dick.
2: Sure, come clean. Tell us where the diamond's hid. The law might go a little easier with you.
4: I don't know where the diamond is. I didn't kill York. I didn't touch that diamond. You can jail me for a minder. You can hang me. But I won't tell where that diamond is. I can't tell because I don't know. And that's the honest to gosh truth.
5: Well, you better come along, Dick. I reckon there's nothing to do but jail you.
6: I wouldn't decide on that too quickly.
1: Well, what the...
3: Where'd he come from?
4: Mass.
5: Well, I'll be. Stick your hands up, mister. You're...
6: Not so fast. You're all covered.
3: I got a gun on
6: it
3: you.
6: Looks as if we have each other covered. Drop your gun.
3: I won't.
6: Drop it. You can't squeeze that trigger fast enough. Drop it. Quick. That's better. Now we can talk.
5: Who in
6: Sheriff? I can best explain my being here by saying I'm interested in seeing this murder solved.
5: Then why...
6: But arresting that man won't solve it.
3: Who says it won't solve it?
1: He read a note.
6: Anyone could write a note. What does that mean?
3: But it's signed...
6: Is there anything to stop you from signing whatever name you want?
3: Me? Well, land's sakes,
6: you can write anything.
1: My sakes, mister, don't look at me. I don't know anything.
6: If the dead man is supposed to have written the note in this room, isn't it natural to suppose he would have been shot in this room?
5: Who in blazes says he wasn't shot in this room? Now you get out of here and mind your own business.
6: What is there to prove he was shot in this room?
5: What's that?
6: Look around here. Is there any sign of a man being wounded or shot? I don't see any stain.
3: Well, that don't prove it.
2: Hold on, mister. I don't know who you are. It seems you're aiming to find a murderer.
6: How was the man shot?
2: Drilled clean through the heart.
3: He was killed mighty sudden.
6: Mighty sudden, eh?
3: Well, it must have been.
6: And yet you claim he was able to get to that table and write a note and sign his name to it.
4: He couldn't have, don't you see, Sheriff? That lets me out. That shows the note is fake. It proves that the note don't mean anything. And without the note, there's nothing to accuse me.
6: You know York's handwriting?
4: As well as I know my own. And that note weren't writ by him.
6: That's about what I thought.
5: Well, you thought what, stranger?
6: Perhaps I'd better keep my ideas to myself.
5: Now, see here. If you're going to bust into this case, you got
6: to... I've nothing to say right now, Sheriff. Suppose you go right ahead as you had planned.
4: Don't let me down. Wait, stranger. Don't leave.
6: We'll meet again, Dick.
4: Don't go. You're the only friend I've got. You're the only one that believes
6: in me. Keep your chin up.
5: Now, you hold on. I want to talk to you.
6: Don't try to follow me. Now, I'll get the key out of the door.
1: Sheriff! Don't let him get away.
4: Grab him.
6: I've a cupboard.
5: Now, hold on there.
6: Son of... Out the back way.
7: Why you not tell the law what you find?
6: I nearly did, Kemosabe. Now I have another plan.
7: What? That?
6: We need certain information. But when we have it, Tonto, we'll trap the killer.

0: Now to continue our story. On the strength of the note which accused young Dick Leonard of murder, the sheriff of Baker City, accompanied by Mort Prentice, Clem Sawyer, and Phil Tracy, took Dick to jail and locked him up.
1: There. I reckon that'll hold you all right.
2: You're making a bad mistake, Sheriff.
1: Maybe so, but I'll take my chances on that.
3: Sheriff, what we want to know is where he put the diamond he stole.
1: He'll talk before I'm through with him.
2: You heard the things the masked man said. I'll bet Jason Ward never killed in that room.
1: You ought to know.
2: But how in blazes could Jason have written anything after being shot through the heart the way he was?
1: That ain't for me to say.
2: What's more, I can prove that note wasn't in Jason's handwriting.
1: Yeah? How?
2: By sending to Frisco for other things he wrote. Then you can compare them.
1: Frisco's a mighty long ways off.
2: But it's one way...
1: I reckon the judge will be sober enough to hold court long before you could get an answer.
2: I wish I could talk to that masked fella again.
1: Uh-huh. There's some things I'd like to ask him myself.
4: Sheriff, maybe Dick and the masked fella was in on the killing together.
1: They might have been.
5: It sure wouldn't surprise me if so.
3: By golly.
1: Huh?
3: Maybe that explains it.
5: Explains what more?
3: Where the diamond got to. Maybe Dick killed Jason, stole the diamond, then slipped it to the mask hombre.
4: That's it.
3: Sheriff, you gotta find that feller.
1: I'll get a posse together.
4: I'll ride in the sheriff.
3: And so will I.
5: We'll all go.
2: You fellas are clean loco. I'll bet the masked man didn't have no more to do with the killing than I did.
3: But that was a plenty.
4: Let's get started, Sheriff. If we don't wait too long, maybe we can pick up the trail.
1: Yeah.
5: Come on.
1: What's that?
3: Look!
4: The masked man again.
3: He was listening to what we said.
1: Then it's just too bad for him. Now we'll get him for sure.

0: The sheriff and his companions tried to follow the Lone Ranger, but the great horse Silver soon outdistanced the pursuit. For the next 3 days, a posse led by the sheriff scoured the hills for some clue to the masked man's hiding place. They were unsuccessful, however. And in the meantime, neither the ranger nor Tonto had been idle. The faithful Indian had made careful inquiries in the surrounding district and brought the information he gathered to his friend.
1: Then there are three men who might have killed Jason York. That is, if we're right in supposing he was shot near that grove of trees instead of in the hotel.
2: Tonto not think him shot in hotel.
1: Doesn't seem likely. Only Mort Prentice mentioned hearing a shot. He may have imagined it.
2: Not right.
1: Three men in town own black horses. Mort Prentice, Clem Sawyer, and Phil Tracy.
2: And not all.
1: All three wanted to buy the diamond Jason brought with him. And not a one of them could really have afforded it.
2: That what me hear.
1: Mort has had a bad year with his ranch. There's been talk that Clem's bank is shaky. He might have stolen the diamond knowing someplace where he could turn it into cash.
2: Plenty fellers say bank need cash.
1: And Phil Tracy has had an unlucky streak at gambling. I've heard he's lost thousands.
2: And him, bad feller.
1: The gambler would probably be able to dispose of a diamond easily.
2: What you think about feller named Dick?
1: I doubt that Dick killed Jason. The murderer wrote that note accusing Dick. He certainly wouldn't have accused himself.
2: That's right.
1: And no matter what the sheriff thinks, Jason couldn't have lived long enough to write that note.
2: What we do, huh?
1: Tonto, I think we can trap the killer tonight.
2: That'd be a good thing.
3: Here, Silver.
1: It'll be dark by the time we reach town.
3: Here, paint horse.
1: You understand what you're to do, don't you, Tonto?
3: Me know.
1: Good. Come on, Silver.

0: That evening, Phil Tracy, the gambler, following his usual custom, went to the cafe where he joined in a game of poker already in session. His luck, however, was still against him, and at length he pushed back his chair impatiently and threw his cards on the table.
1: Blast the luck. Haven't had such bad cards in years.
2: Phil!
1: Yeah?
2: A fellow just pushed a gun in my back.
1: Well, what's that to me?
2: And then he gave me this paper for you.
1: What's that?
2: He said to give it to you right away.
1: What paper? Where is it?
2: Here.
1: Well, who was he?
2: I never got a look at him. He said if I tried to turn around, he'd shoot. But maybe he...
1: Well, I'll be...
2: What's it say?
1: None of your blame business.
2: You needn't get mad.
3: Was it bad news, Phil?
2: What are you looking so white about?
3: Can't you tell us what's in it?
2: Ain't the note signed?
1: It ain't signed, and I just said it's nobody's business what's in it. But if I find the fellow that wrote it, I'll fill him full of lead.

0: Clem Sawyer was alone in the office of his bank when suddenly the door burst open.
1: Don't turn around.
2: There ain't no cash here.
1: This isn't a holdup. Careful. I said not to turn around.
2: Who are you? I've heard that voice before.
1: I've got a message for you.
2: A message?
1: There. But don't read it until I've gone.
2: Wait.
1: You'll understand when you've read the note.
2: Listen here.
1: That's two of them, Silver, old fellow. Now to call on Mort Prentice. Come on, Silver.

0: Mort Prentice had been talking with the sheriff about Dick Leonard's trial for more than an hour. Finally, he said,
1: I guess we can leave everything up to you, Sheriff. Good night.
2: Night, Mort.
1: Like that young feller's gonna hang, sure enough. But
2: stand where you are.
1: What?
2: Don't turn around.
1: I'll call the sheriff.
2: Read this, then I think you'll change your mind.
1: What is this?
2: You'll soon know.
1: Wait, come back here.
2: We may meet again, Mort.
1: Yep.
2: Come on, Silver.
1: That's a blame funny thing. Who was that feller anyhow? And what in blazes is in this paper?

0: After Mort left, the sheriff made ready to lock up his office for the night. But first, he went to Dick Leonard's cell. The young man still protested his innocence in the face of the evidence against him.
1: Sheriff, if you hang me, you're hanging the wrong man.
2: The judge will decide that, Dick.
1: She ain't even let me write to Frisco, like I said, to get samples of Jason's handwriting.
2: I did that myself.
1: Huh?
2: Yep, I figured if you was bluffing, I'd just call your bluff.
1: And you'll get an answer before the trial?
2: Can't say about that, but it ain't impossible.
1: I reckon maybe I ought to apologize to you, Sheriff. I had a notion you were just trying to frame me for the killing without caring whether I'd done it or not.
2: Well, I got to thinking over what the masked man said, and
1: I... And you decided he was right?
2: No, not exactly. But he did mention one or two things that might need a little clearing up.
1: Well, a redskin.
2: Huh?
3: You stand still.
4: But what are you...
3: You do what Tonto tell you.
1: He's got you covered, Sheriff.
3: Boy, you only...
2: A key, an open door.
4: You can't make me, eh?
2: Open door.
4: Careful of that gun, Injun.
2: You hurry. Just when I was beginning to think that maybe you wasn't guilty, you try a stunt like this.
1: Sheriff, I had nothing to do with the redskin coming here. I never seen him before.
2: You expect me to believe that?
1: It's the truth.
2: You open door.
4: I am. But you'll pay for this, Injun. And you too, Dick.
2: You come.
1: Me?
2: Uh-huh.
4: Redskin, this makes you just as guilty as him.
2: You come too.
4: But I tell you, I...
2: We take ride.
4: A ride? Where?
2: Tonto show you.
4: All right. You got the drop on me now. But I'm telling you, Injun, I'll have you in jail or turn in my star.
0: His work in town finished, the Lone Ranger raced toward the grove of trees where he and Tonto had stopped several days before. There he dismounted and stood beside Silver. The minutes passed slowly, but he made no move. Then, although he carefully concealed the fact, his ears caught the faint sound of a man's footsteps.
2: Quiet, old boy.
5: Hold it.
2: So you came.
5: Sure I came. But you never figured I'd show up without you hearing me, did you?
2: Perhaps.
5: Let me have a look at you. Well, bless my hide if it ain't the masked fella. I'm right glad to meet up with you again, stranger.
2: Yes?
5: And first I'm going to find out how you knew it was me that killed Jason. Then you're getting the same as he did.
2: You're sure of that?
5: I'm holding all the high cards in this game, stranger. I reckon you ain't got no choice but to follow my lead.
2: Go on.
5: Well, speak up. How'd you get on to me?
2: You read my note, didn't you?
5: Uh-huh. It said for me to meet you where the killing took place. And if we could come to terms, maybe you wouldn't tell the sheriff what you knew.
2: That's right.
5: But that ain't answering my question. You see it happen?
2: Maybe.
5: Don't feel like talking, huh? Well, I reckon I'll have a look at what's behind that mask of yours. Then we'll get down to business.
2: Careful.
5: Now just stand still, or this shooting iron of mine is liable to go off.
4: Hey, Silver!
5: Stop it!
4: Up, boy!
5: Flash your idea!
4: Drop your gun!
5: I'll let loose!
4: Silver!
5: That horse is a devil.
4: He knows how to handle murderers.
5: Don't shoot me. I was just fooling when I said I was going to kill you. I didn't mean it.
2: Now we'll talk terms.
5: What do you want?
2: Will you give me half of the value of the diamond you stole?
5: Now look here,
2: Make up your mind.
5: Sure I will, stranger. I'll give you half. Just put them guns down.
2: Where is the diamond?
5: Oh, wait till I sell it.
2: I'm not trusting you. Where's the diamond?
5: It's out at the ranch.
2: Good. I suppose you tricked Jason into coming here with you, then shot him and took him back to the hotel.
5: I thought you knew about that.
2: I know most of it.
5: You and me are really going partners?
2: We are, if I take half the diamond.
5: And then I guess it won't hurt to tell you. Sure, that's just the way it happened. Jason thought I was the only one wanted to buy the stone he had. So I said if he'd ride out to my ranch, I'd give him the cash.
2: But you left the cafe by the back way.
5: You must have seen that, too.
2: No, but it was the only way that you could have left without being discovered.
5: Yeah, we went out the back. And after he was shot, I got him to his room the same way. Wrote that note, then joined the fellas at the bar.
4: You need more evidence, Sheriff?
5: What's that?
4: We heard all of us needed, stranger. Mort Prentice is going to hang.
1: Stranger, you saved my neck, Prentice.
5: You double-crossed me.
2: Mort, you trapped yourself. Tonto and I discovered where the shooting had really taken place. But we didn't know who the killer was.
5: But you gave me that note.
2: And I gave notes just like it to Clem and Phil. All three of you owned black horses.
5: Blast you!
2: three men received identical notes, but only the guilty man could have known he was to meet me at this grove of trees.
5: I should have shot you when I first came up.
1: We was watching you, Mort. We'd have shot first if you'd have tried anything.
4: All we was waiting for was the masked man to get you to tell the whole story.
5: I'll get him for this.
4: Mort, you won't get anybody, because just as soon as you've had your trial, you're going to hang.

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0: The Challenge of the Yukon. It's King, swiftest and strongest lead dog of the North Country, blazing the trail for Sergeant Preston of the Northwest Mounted Police in his relentless pursuit of lawbreakers.
1: On King! Run, you husky!
0: Gold. Gold discovered in the Yukon. A stampede to the Klondike in the greedy race for riches. Now back to the days of the gold rush, when Sergeant Preston and his wonder dog King battled through storm and snow to preserve law and order as they met the Challenge of the Yukon. In a small cabin hidden in the mountains about a half mile from the trail that led south from Dawson City, three men sat around a pot-bellied stove. Buck Nelson dominated the other two. The look of cunning in his face contrasted with the weak and small stature of Pete Remus, one of his companions, and the stupid look of the other, Mike Abel. Buck sneered as he listened to the whining voice of Pete.
2: I ain't trying to tell you what to do, Buck, but we got enough money on that last job to quit for a while. If we stay here any longer, they're bound to find us.
3: So you're getting yellow, are you, Pete?
2: No, Buck, no, I ain't getting yellow.
3: No, you ain't getting yellow. You've been yellow right from the beginning.
2: Why, if it wasn't for me, you wouldn't have had a lead on the last man we robbed. The one I played poker with in Dawson.
4: You didn't help much with the robins.
3: I'll say you didn't. The only reason you're any good to us is that nobody would suspect a little sniveling twerp like you to be part of this gang.
2: I'm just being cautious, that's all. We stay in one place too long, the Monties are going to get us, sure as shooting.
3: This hideout is the best we ever had. Every prospect out of Dawson has to go over this mountain pass when he's leaving for the States. And they're all loaded with gold.
4: Nobody can find this cabin. Not with a lookout on the trail.
3: Of course not. With one of us sitting behind that big rock on the trail, we can see who's coming for miles either way.
2: Well, just the same, the Monties know about us. Everybody was talking about these robberies the other night. They said Sergeant Preston was on the case.
4: Him and that dog of his.
3: There's one man I'd give my right arm to get. Either him or his dog. They're the ones who got Jake, my best pal, 3 years ago in Whitehorse.
2: And I shouldn't think he'd want to stay in a territory where Preston's stationed.
3: You wouldn't, you yellow crybaby. Outsmarting Preston is more of a pleasure than the gold we're getting. I'll make a monkey out of him if it takes 10 years.
4: You already have made a monkey out of him, Buck.
3: Well, I'm not so sure. I wonder where Vic is. You better get your park on, Mike, and go out and take his place on the rock. He'll be cold by now.
5: Sure. It's my turn to take the watch.
2: There's Vic now.
6: Buck, there's a sled dog team coming up the trail with just one man driving it. And there's nobody else in sight for miles, and the sled is loaded.
3: How does the weather look?
6: It's going to snow. It's starting to now.
3: It looks as if this one is made to order for us. Come on, boys. We'll see what's on this sled.
2: Maybe it's just a prospect who has supplies.
3: And maybe it's a sled full of gold. Come on, you little Welchie. You're not staying behind.
2: All right, Buck, I'm coming. Didn't mean I didn't want to help you.
3: Well, hurry down to the pass. We're handling this the way we did the others. I'm doing the shooting, and you boys be ready to act when I yell. Come on, hurry up.
2: All right, Buck.
0: Down the trail a short distance, the men stood tense and silent behind some rocks. The dog team and sled approached. Then Buck raised his rifle slowly.
3: This'll take care of him. I'd better give him another good measure.
4: You got him, Buck. You hit him the first time.
3: Come on, let's get over there. Hey, Mike, stop that dog there.
2: Hold up there. This man's dead, Buck.
3: Fine. You and Vic put his body on the sled and take it as far as the place we turn off to the hideout.
7: You going to take to the dog to the cabin?
3: Of course, now we can't keep him. Cut him loose when we get to the turn off the trail. You and Pete bring everything on the sled up to the cabin and then throw the sled into the ravine. Mike and I will carry this body to the cabin, see if he has a money belt on him or gold sewed in his clothes. Come on, hurry. We got to get everything off this trail before anyone comes.
0: The early darkness was falling, and a lantern lighted the cabin where Buck and Mike were searching the clothing of the man they had killed.
3: He sure wasn't carrying much money.
4: These are funny clothes for a prospector. Hey, here's some papers in his pockets.
3: Give them to me. There's a letter. Addressed to Father John Murphy. I wonder he isn't carrying any money. He's a priest. A
4: priest?
3: For the rotten luck. All that trouble for nothing.
6: Hey, Mike. Come on, help us.
5: All right.
6: Good stuff is on the sled. This box is heavy. It's all I can carry.
5: Yeah, I'll give you a hand.
3: Put it on the table.
6: I'll get the rest of the stuff.
3: Wonder what's in that. Come on, Mike. Let's get that canvas off.
5: Yeah. It sure was heavy.
3: We'll have it open in a minute.
6: I'll put these sewer blankets back here. This is the wreck of a sled. Cover all the ravine.
3: This box is more interesting than anything else he had on the sled.
4: He's got a cross on it.
6: A cross?
3: The man we shot was a priest.
6: A priest? No. Well, you shouldn't have killed a priest, Buck.
8: What do you think's in the box?
3: It's got a lock on it.
6: It's bad luck to kill a priest, Buck. You shouldn't have killed
3: him. All right, quit your whining.
5: Maybe the key to that lock's in his clothes.
3: I got a quicker way. Hand me that axe.
6: Killing a priest? If the Molly's
3: lined up... Will you keep your mouth shut?
5: Here's the axe.
3: Now we'll see how much gold he was carrying.
6: Buck. He hit the cross. He broke it right through the middle.
3: This is the last time I'll tell you to shut up.
5: Look. There's gold in this box.
8: He must have been taking it somewhere. It's probably church money.
3: Not anymore, it isn't. Ah, this is the best haul we've made.
6: We should have taken the money and let him go. Killing the priest.
3: I suppose we should let him bring the Mounties right back here to our hideout.
6: But it's bad luck, I tell you.
3: I tell you to keep your mouth shut, don't I? Or maybe this will help you.
6: No!
3: Now get up. Get up, you yellow pup. You and Vic are taking that body out and burning it.
6: All right, Buck. I didn't mean nothing. I'll do it.
3: Hurry up about it.
6: Come on, Vic.
7: Sure. You take his feet.
3: Get those bags of gold out of there, Mike.
5: Yeah.
3: Divide that stuff right now. It's hot in here. I'm going to take my parka off.
5: Hey, there's nine bags of it.
3: Nine bags, huh?
5: Kind of hard to divide four ways.
3: Be a lot easier to divide it three ways, wouldn't it?
5: What do you mean?
3: I mean I'm getting rid of Pete and that canary-colored streak up his back. I'm sick of him.
5: You mean you're going to kill him?
3: No, I'm just going to kick him out.
5: But he might tell the Mounties about this hideout.
3: He can't do it. Not without putting a noose around his own neck. He's been in on two other killings, remember?
5: I don't see why you worry about killing him. You sure never bothered about those others.
3: I know, but Pete's always been around. He's always doing things for me. I hate the little twerp, but I don't want to kill him. We'll send him packing tomorrow.
0: The following day, the new-fallen snow reflected the bright sun shining from a cloudless sky. But inside the cabin, Pete sensed something ominous as he nervously cleared away the breakfast dishes.
6: I'll clear this table, Buck. You want some more tea?
3: Put those dishes down.
6: What?
3: You're getting out of here.
6: Buck, you don't know what you're saying.
2: You mean you're throwing him out, Buck?
3: Yeah, that's just what I mean.
6: But, Buck, why? I've been with you for so long, you know I'll do anything for you.
3: Yeah, yellow, that's why.
6: No, I ain't, Buck. I just got excited about killing a priest and... seeing you hit that box with an axe, hitting the cross like that. Golly, Buck, I'm just scared, I guess.
3: You're always scared of something. Now get your parka on and get...
6: Buck, please. I'll do anything for you if you let me stay honest, Buck. I won't ever say nothing again. I'll do anything. Mike, tell him to let me stay, Mike.
5: Quit being a crybaby and do what Buck says.
3: And don't get any fancy ideas about your share of the church money. We wouldn't want it to bring any bad luck.
6: How can you say I'm yellow, Buck? You were there when I shot the prospector 2 weeks ago. I did it just like you told me to.
3: Yeah, and you shook so bad I almost had to hold the gun for you. And you didn't stop shaking for a week. And just in case you get any ideas about telling the Mounties where this hideout is and collecting the reward for Buck Nelson, just remember that killing. And remember how it'll put a rope around your neck.
6: You know I'd never tell where you were, Buck.
3: See that you don't. Now, get out.
6: Oh, Buck, please.
3: Mike, you follow him to the trail, and if he turns back this way, shoot him.
6: Oh, Buck, please, won't
3: you
6: give me...
3: Get that on and get out of here before I lose my temper. Don't bother to pack anything. Just get out fast. I can't stand the sight of you.
6: All right, Buck. I'll go.
3: And if you should happen to see our friend Sergeant Preston, you might tell him that someday I'm going to get him and that fancy dog of his.
0: Sergeant Preston of the Northwest Mounted Police was driving his dog team along the trail when he suddenly noticed a man floundering about aimlessly in circles off the trail. Then the Mountie heard his cry.
9: Help! Help me! Help!
10: What's the team, boy? Stay here, King.
0: Putting on his snowshoes, the Mountie soon reached the man who was waist high in the deep snow.
9: Help me! Help!
10: I'm coming. What's wrong with you?
9: I can't see. I'm snowblind. I got off the trail.
10: Snowblind? And you're out here all alone? Or where'd you come from?
9: What? The mountains. I don't know where I am. I forgot my sun goggles and his sun.
10: You couldn't help but go snowblind on a day like this without your goggles here. I'll take your arm and get you back to the trail.
9: Are we far from the trail?
10: No, not very. You've been going around in circles.
9: What time is it?
10: Late afternoon. Where do you live?
9: I'm on my way to Selkirk.
10: Selkirk? You can't get to Selkirk without a dog team. You haven't even got a pack.
9: I lost it somewhere after I went blind.
10: Oh. Got anything to eat?
9: Not since breakfast. Is that your dog team?
10: Yes, it is.
9: Are you going south?
10: No, I have to go north of here to an Indian village, but it's too far for you to go. You're half frozen and your eyes need attention.
9: But I can't see. I can't go out alone.
10: There's a roadhouse on the trail a couple of miles from here. You can go there.
9: You mean you take me back?
10: Well, no, I can't do that. It would take too much time. But I can send my lead dog back with you. I won't need him. I may be back late tomorrow night. I can pick him up then.
9: You sure you know where to take me?
10: Oh, yes. He knows Jim Taylor's name. He'll know what I mean. Now, you better sit down and rest. I'll bind up your eyes.
9: Yeah. It's a good thing you came along. Who are you?
10: My name's Bill.
9: This dog of yours must be plenty smart. He'll take me back to that roadhouse all alone.
10: He will if I tell him to. There. Now, keep that scarf around your eyes.
9: Yeah.
10: When you get to the roadhouse, Jim Taylor will fix them for you.
9: Wouldn't you say you'd be back to pick up the dog?
10: Well, I'll try and get back tomorrow night. You'll be better by tomorrow, so if you don't feel too weak, you can go ahead wherever you're going. Just leave King with Jim.
9: Is that his name? The dog's, I mean, King?
10: Yes. Oh, we weren't calling you yet, old boy.
9: Seems to me I've heard about a dog named King.
10: Oh, lots of dogs are called that. Now, I'll give you something to eat before you start out. You'll remember to leave King with Jim, won't you?
9: Oh, sure. I'll leave him there. Don't worry.
0: Pete's heart beat fast with excitement as he stumbled along the trail after the big dog. If only his eyes got better in time, he could find out at the roadhouse if this were the dog he thought it was. King didn't like to leave his master, but he was trained to obey him. So he led the way dutifully to the door of Jim Taylor's roadhouse.
9: There we made it. Now if I can find the door.
11: Hello, who is it?
9: Is this Jim Taylor's roadhouse?
11: Yes, come in.
9: But I can't...
11: Oh, wait, I'll help you. Something's wrong with your eyes. It's dark. I couldn't see you. Come in, come in.
9: I'm snowblind. I'll be all right pretty soon.
11: Why, this is King. You must have met Sergeant Preston. Didn't he come back with you?
9: Sergeant Preston?
11: Yes, King here is his lead dog.
9: Oh. Oh, Sergeant Preston, the Mountie. Oh, yes, yeah, sure, I met him. He's a good friend of mine.
11: Sit down here. You must be tired.
9: Yeah, thanks. Yeah, I am tired. Went blind, lost my pack. Preston found me.
11: Yeah, you were lucky. He was in a hurry to get up to the Indian village, or I'm sure he'd have brought your bag.
9: Yeah, that's why he sent the dog.
11: Well, King is just as good as a man. Are you going to meet Preston back here?
9: No, he said he was going straight back to Dawson City. He said to bring King back there when my eyes were better.
11: I'll fix your eyes for you. They'll be better by tomorrow morning.
9: I hope so.
11: And after I fixed them, you better have some supper.
0: It was early the following morning that Pete left the roadhouse with King on leash. The big dog was puzzled about Pete, as he no longer had to lead him. But his master had told him not to leave this man, so he trotted along obediently. As Pete made his way back toward the mountain hideout, he remembered Buck's words.
12: Sergeant Preston.
3: Yeah.
12: There's one man I'd give my right arm to get. Him or his dog.
3: Yeah, the dog.
12: Outsmarting Preston is more of a pleasure than the gold we're getting.
3: Now he'll take me back with him. Now Buck won't think I'm yelling.
13: Keep right on going, King. But we're making a wide circle. I'm not taking a chance on crossing that Monty's trail. Not a chance, King.
0: Darkness was approaching as Pete went up the secret trail to the cabin hideout. Mike came out of the cabin door.
14: Pete, what are you doing here?
3: Is Buck in the cabin?
14: No, he's up on the lookout. He and Vic.
3: I gotta put this dog in the cabin quick.
14: Where'd you get that?
3: I'll tell you in a minute. All right, King, go on in. Preston's coming soon. There, we got him.
14: Why are you doing that? Whose dog is it?
3: You'll be surprised when I tell you. Oh, here comes Buck now.
15: Thought I told you to get out and stay out. Why'd you come back here?
3: I think you're going to change your mind about me, Buck.
15: You're lucky we didn't plug you. Vic and I watched you coming up the trail. What'd you do with the dog you had?
3: He's in the cabin. I brought him back to give to you for a present.
15: Listen, you fool. Take that cur and get out of here. If Vic hadn't argued with me, I'd have sent a bullet through you for coming back.
3: Buck, you said you'd give your right arm to get Sergeant Preston. Or his dog.
15: Sergeant, you mean that's his dog?
3: It sure is. It's King.
15: I don't believe it.
3: And it is King. Listen to him. He's figured out he's been trapped. Now you can't say I'm Yellow Buck.
15: But the Mountie, where is he? He'll trail you up here. Did you steal that dog?
3: No. Went snowblind. Met the Mountie. Let me have King to lead me back to a roadhouse because he was in a hurry to get somewhere. He can't trail me here because the trail's packed hard. We didn't leave any tracks.
15: I've been waiting for this. I'll put a bullet in that cur, and we won't have to worry too much about Preston for a while. He'll spend his time looking for his dog, not for us.
5: He's a fine dog. Maybe we could keep him and sell him when we get over the border.
15: Now, you're loco. Now, this is a chance I've been waiting for. I'm going to plug him right now. I'll get the dog now. And someday I'll get Preston.
0: King knew he was trapped. He sensed danger in the cabin as he heard the rough voices of the men outside and smelled the blood on the floor where the priest's body had lain. He looked frantically for an escape, and then as the footsteps approached and the handle turned on the door, he saw the small opening of a window high above his head. As the door opened, King leaped.
13: Keep it out the window! Go around the cabin, Buck!
15: I'll get him.
0: The great dog raced down the slope behind the cabin toward the ravine. He heard the whine of a bullet close to his head, and then suddenly, a sharp, stinging pain in his shoulder. He stumbled and reeled with the shock of it, and then rolled over and over down the steep slope to the ravine below. As he lay there, half-stunned, he heard the exultant voice of Pete echoing from above.
13: You got him, Buck! You got him! He rolled over and over! I saw it!
0: Painfully, the big gray dog dragged himself to his feet. Bruised and shaken, he made his way slowly toward a small cave nearby. A white-hot pain shot through his side, and he left a trail of blood on the white snow. It was later that night when Sergeant Preston got back to Jim Taylor's roadhouse.
16: Jim, you here?
17: That you, Preston?
16: Yes. Came back to pick up King.
17: King? But he's gone. He isn't here.
16: What? Didn't the man bring him here and leave him? The man was snowblind?
17: Must have misunderstood you. He said you told him to bring King back to Dawson, to the police barracks.
16: But he didn't know who I was. I didn't tell him I was a Mountie, and he couldn't see. I purposely didn't tell him.
17: But why?
16: Too many people are anxious to get King away from me, Jim. I told this man to leave King here with you.
17: Oh, Sergeant, it's all my fault. They asked him if he'd met you. That's how he found out the dog was yours.
16: He couldn't have taken King away from here for any other reason except to kill him or steal him.
15: Oh, Sergeant, I'm sorry. It's all my fault.
16: I better get back to Dawson. If King gets away, that's where he'll come.
15: Don't you think you'd better wait till morning?
16: No, there's a bright moon. Oh, don't worry about it, Jim. It wasn't your fault. I'll start for Dawson right away.
0: King lay quietly in the cave licking his wounds. The bright moonlight cast black shadows on the snow in the ravine. Suddenly, the form of a wolf emerged from one of them. His nose sniffed the air as the smell of fresh blood drifted to him. He was lean and hungry, and he followed the scent until he came to the trail of blood in the snow. It was then that he threw back his head, and a long howl broke the stillness. King, in the small cave at the side of the ravine, lifted his head at the sound. A low growl rumbled in his throat, and the fur on his back rose as he crouched, waiting, the pain of his wound forgotten with this new danger that faced him. He waited silently, his ears pricked forward, and then he saw the shadow of the wolf before the cave. Gathering every bit of his remaining strength, he launched forward quickly. His jaws clamped on the throat of the wolf, and they rolled, snarling in a heap. The wolf tried frantically to rid himself of the iron jaws choking out his life. He thrashed about wildly, throwing the great dog from side to side, but King held on. Gradually, the wolf grew weaker, and then everything was still. King's jaws loosened. And too weak to move, he lay quietly beside the lifeless gray body.

0: 2 days, Sergeant Preston has searched for King. Night had fallen and the Mountie sat before the stove in his cabin at the barracks in Dawson City. He was lonely and depressed and avoided his fellow officers, who wisely left him alone with his troubles. He was startled when suddenly there was a knock at his door.
1: Come in.
2: Hello, Sergeant. Any news of King?
1: Hello, Pat. No, there's no news. I'm afraid it's no use.
2: Well, we'll form a searching party. There's not a man among us that don't owe something to that animal.
1: I'm afraid it's no use, Pat. If King were alive, he'd get back to me somehow.
2: Yes, you're right.
1: Did you come here for anything special, Pat?
2: Sure, Sergeant. Hey, Dad, your troubles, but we're worried about Father Murphy. He was due here 2 days ago and he ain't showed up.
1: Father Murphy?
2: They're moving up here from Bear Landing to the new mission. Just been built here.
1: Oh, yes, I know about that.
2: Wasn't very far, and he was bringing the church funds himself.
1: Uh-huh.
2: Of course, maybe something delayed him, and he'll show up tomorrow.
1: Pat, did you hear something, or am I just imagining it? That's King. That's his bark. Pat, it's King. King, old fella, you got back.
2: King,
1: come here, boy. Let me look at you.
2: He's got dried blood all over him. Look at his chest.
1: Yes, his head's cut. He's been shot. Bullet grazed his sides, quite a deep wound.
2: Poor fella.
1: This blood here on his chest, I guess that's that. Some other animal. He must have fought with something.
2: Who would shoot King, do you suppose?
1: If I find out, I pity him. Let's have a look at you, fella. Poor King. Now hold still, boy. Well, you've done a pretty good job of fixing this wound yourself.
2: Kept it clean by licking it.
1: Easy, fella. These cuts on his head need attention, though. Lie down, old boy. You're tired out.
2: Let me get some of the boys together, Sergeant. We'll get the devils that did this.
1: I'll have to fix these cuts on King, and he's going to need rest. I have to take him with us. He'll show us how to get back to the place where he was hurt.
2: I think if he rests all night, he'll be able to go.
1: Is there any sign of snow, Pat?
2: No, there's not a cloud in the sky.
1: Then we'll wait till morning so King can rest. There's just a chance we can backtrack, King, and find the people responsible for this.
2: I'll round up some of the boys. They'll all want to do it.
1: You know, there's a reason someone would try to get King. This may be the gang of men we've been after, Pat. The men committing the robberies in the mountains.
2: Maybe they got Father Murphy.
1: Get the boys together if you want to, and tell them to come armed. We may have a fight on our hands.
0: The following morning, Pat and two other men went with Sergeant Preston as they backtracked King. The great dog seemed to know where his master was going and led the men back the way he had come. It was afternoon when they finally reached the ravine after a difficult trip cross country.
1: Look, boys, here in front of this cave.
2: It's a wolf.
1: This is what King fought. Must have tried to kill him after he was shot.
3: It's a big one, too.
1: King must have holed up here for a day or two until he was strong enough to travel.
2: Look, Sergeant, up that slope. Huh? Something rolled down it. Look at the snow.
1: Well, that must have been where King was shot. Think we can get up there?
3: Sure, that ain't steep.
1: All right, boys, come on. Come along, King.
0: As the men reached the top of the slope, they hid behind some fir trees when they saw the cabin hidden in a hollow.
1: Here's the hideout they're looking for. It's back from the trail. They must have lookouts watching the trail from the other side of it.
2: Wonder if anyone's in the cabin now.
1: Pat, you take the boys and circle around. See if you can find the place overlooking the trail. I'll take King and go to the cabin. Keep under cover of the trees if possible.
2: If we find anyone watching the trail, we'll take care of him.
1: Come back to the cabin afterwards.
2: Come on, boys.
3: Right, sir. We'll get him going.
1: Quiet, King. Quiet, boy. This way, fella. We'll go around to the door. Oh, nobody here. I guess we'll just stay here and wait.
0: It was a short time later that Sergeant Preston heard footsteps approaching. King whined and wagged his tail so the sergeant knew it was Pat.
2: Sergeant Preston, you all right?
1: Yes, there was nobody here.
2: We got two men sitting behind some rocks overlooking the trail.
1: Oh?
2: The boys are tying them up and gagging them. We heard them say something about someone called Buck who's coming up the trail. He and another man are probably coming here.
1: That's fine, Pat. I'll be quiet and stand beside the door there in the shadows. I found something in this cabin, and I think these are the men we're after. Here, King. Side me, fella. Quiet, King. Quiet, boy.
2: Someone's coming.
4: Got my Better get Mike and Vic down here from the lookout post. Probably freezing.
5: I will, Susan.
6: Put up your hands. You're covered.
7: Why are you pressing? And that dog, I thought you shot him.
8: You're not taking me alive, you tin horn.
2: Come on, a chair, the murdering thief.
7: Fuck, you should...
6: Keep this man covered, Pat. Get up, Buck, if that's your name.
2: Yeah, he hit his head when he fell. He's knocked out.
6: Buck! Oh. He hit his head on this box.
7: On the box?
2: Keep still, you, and keep your hands up.
6: He's dead. He hit his temple on the corner of it.
7: I told him it was bad. Look, now it's killed him.
6: What's the matter with you? What are you talking about?
7: The box. Box with the cross on it. Sergeant Preston, do you think Father...
6: Yes, Pat, I do. That's what I meant when I said I found something in this cabin. This box belonged to a church.
7: I didn't want Buck to kill him. We didn't know he was a priest.
2: That dirty rat.
6: Buck killed Father Murphy?
7: Yes, yes. Now the box killed him.
6: You're under arrest for robbery and murder. Pat, you take care of this body while I go and get the other two members of the gang.
2: Sure, Sergeant.
6: What's your name?
7: Pete. But Sergeant...
6: You were all a part of it and you're all equally guilty. Come along, we'll pick up the others. Watch him, King. Yes, King. Thanks to you, this case is closed.

The Challenge of the Yukon is a copyrighted feature originated by George W. Trendle and brought to you each week at this time. All names and incidents used are fictitious. Listen again next week to another exciting adventure during the days of the Gold Rush. The part of Sergeant Preston was played by Paul Sutton. Fred Foy speaking. This program came to you from Detroit. Out of the frying pan into the fire. That's a saying that can readily apply to John J. Malone, the hero of ABC's Saturday night thriller, Murder and Mr. Malone. This fabulous lawyer and criminologist, whose favorite hobby is playing detective, no sooner gets himself disentangled than he becomes involved in another grisly mystery adventure. Blackmails, beatings, and bad characters. They are three B's not uncommon in the life of Mr. Malone. And speaking of characters, Malone meets up with many. Every case he goes on is different, and everyone is crowded with minute after minute of thrilling adventure, suspense, and intrigue. For a radio show that mixes crime busting with one of the cleverest criminal lawyers around town, be on hand for Murder and Mr. Malone. On the air tonight, over most of these same ABC stations. 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
1: The National Broadcasting Company presents Joel McRae in Tales of the Texas Rangers. Tonight, transcribed from Hollywood, another authentic reenactment of a case from the

0: the files of the Texas Rangers come these stories based on fact. Only names, dates, and places are fictitious for obvious reasons. The events themselves are a matter of record. Case for tonight, Dead Giveaway.
1: It is 1:30 a.m., December 4th, 1945. A single light glows in the living room of a farmhouse 4 miles from the town of Ashton in West Texas. Inside the house, a frantic young woman tries to place a telephone call.
2: Operator. Operator. Oh, please.
3: Operator.
2: Operator. Get me the sheriff, quickly.
3: Hello, you, Mrs. Deneen?
2: Yes, hurry.
3: Oh, this is what I know, Mrs. Deneen. I'll work tonight now.
2: Mary, stop talking and get me the sheriff.
3: Oh, all right.
4: Sheriff Hall speaking.
2: Sheriff, this is Mrs. Deneen. You've got to come out to my house right away. Right away.
4: Now, take it easy, Mrs. Deneen. What seems to be wrong?
2: Somebody's prowling around outside, trying to get into the house.
4: Is your husband there?
2: No. He was acting on business. Something woke me up. I thought at first it was a bait. And then I heard a noise outside.
4: Mrs. Deneen, what is it?
2: Somebody came in.
4: I'll be right there.

0: took Sheriff Ross less than 15 minutes to get to the Dineen farm. But Mrs. Dineen and her four-month-old baby were dead when he arrived. The sheriff called for the assistance of the Texas Rangers. Ranger Jace Pearson was assigned.
1: Jace Pearson?
2: Yes, Sheriff. We got here right quick.
3: Yeah, it was over the next town when your call came through.
2: Well, I hope you got a little sleep, because you won't get much now. Better come in out of this cold.
3: How long ago did it happen?
2: About a half hour ago, 1:30. Mrs. Dineen called me, woke me up at home, said somebody was trying to bust in. Right in here, Jace.
3: Shot right through the chest, huh?
2: Yeah.
3: She leave the phone hanging off the hook like that?
2: I reckon so. Whoever broke in, they broke in just before I hung up. Nothing's been touched, Jace.
3: I know. I had a time getting past your deputies down the main road.
2: Phone operator's been buzzing everybody. We don't want half the county barging in here messing things up, so I blocked them all.
3: Good. Where's the baby?
2: In there, the front bedroom. You can look if you want to, Jace. It's a little more than I can take twice.
3: How old?
2: Only 4 months, Jace. Little girl.
3: Where'd he break in?
2: Side door, I'll show you.
3: Where's the husband?
2: Abilene, on business. I called the chief of police there. He's going to check the hotels and notify him. Now, here's the door. It was wide open. That's how I got in to open the front door.
3: Lock doesn't seem to be broken. Must have been picked. Dineen keep much money around the house?
2: There's little, or as much as most folks, I guess. But I don't think any's missing. There's Miss Dineen's purse on the kitchen table.
3: Well, I couldn't have missed that.
2: You check it?
3: Yeah, about $40 in it. It hasn't been touched.
2: Well, it wasn't robbery then, Sheriff.
3: No.
2: There's no sign of any other motive. But there's got to be one, Jace.
3: Yeah. The toughest motive of all, because it's the easiest hidden. Hate. The kind of hate the devil wouldn't hold. Through the rest of the house, but we didn't find anything that would help us until we got outside.
2: It's cold tonight, Jace. Ground's frozen hard.
3: Yeah, if we find a trace, it won't be much. Keep your flash close to the ground.
2: All right. Why are you working back of the house here, away from the driveway?
3: Because I think the killer came in from this direction, probably on foot.
2: Why?
3: Why, you said Mrs. Dineen told you she woke up when she heard somebody prowling around outside.
2: Yeah.
3: A horse or a car coming up the gravel road around front would have made even more noise. Woke her up sooner.
2: Say, that's right. I heard your car coming from quite a ways off. That's why I was standing out in front to meet you when you drove up.
3: Wait a minute.
2: What is it, Jace?
3: Piece of bailing wire. Bent in the shape of a key.
2: Well, that must be what he used to get in.
3: Maybe. Or maybe that's what somebody wants us to think. Let's take another look at that door.
2: Yeah. What makes you think the wire was planted there, Jace?
3: I'll tell you better when we try it in the lock.
2: Beats me why a killer leaves something deliberately.
3: That's what makes me think something's wrong.

0: been dropped so close to the house. And grab the door and hold it up high. I don't want to mess up any prints around the lock.
1: You got it.
0: Now, let's see how this wire fits.
2: Yeah. Goes in perfect, Jase.
0: Yeah. Watch when I turn it. Yeah.
2: Hey, wire's just twisting.
0: It'll keep on twisting. This wire isn't strong enough to turn the tumbler in the lock.
2: And how did the killer get in, Jase?
0: If you ask me, Sheriff, I think he had a regular key. I put in a call for a fingerprint crew, and the sheriff called to have the bodies picked up for autopsy. Then we went outside and started trailing again. We found a few directional traces that they seeded out in the darkness.
2: Can't see anything at night on this ground, Jase.
0: Try cutting back and forth a little further.
2: Yeah.
0: And we're following was weaving, trying to throw us off.
2: It just makes it tougher to track.
0: We've got to be headed for someplace, some definite direction. We might as well establish which direction.
2: Yeah. Guess there's nothing much we can do except this until we have some daylight.
0: Save us an hour in the morning. Then we can track on horses without wasting time finding out which way to go. By sunup, we knew the killer's general direction had been west. The sheriff got his horse from town. I unloaded charcoal from the trailer, and we rode.
2: He kept heading west, all right. But there's nothing out this way for miles once he got into those hills up ahead.
0: Any kind of a road between here and the hills?
2: Yeah, old wagon road just beyond the scrub on the rise we're coming to.
0: Does it connect with a state road?
2: It does, but nobody uses it.
0: Maybe somebody did. Is it in good enough condition for a car to run through?
2: Reckon it is. You figure you had a car waiting for him?
0: Had to have a car or a horse baked out someplace. Come on. Let's make right for the road.
2: Yeah.
0: Wagon road leads to any other farm in the area?
2: Used to lead to old Mullen place. That's burned up.
0: Nobody living there anymore.
2: No, the old folks dead. Young Ted Mullen moved away a couple of years ago. Oh, here's the road.
0: Oh, oh. Oh, charcoal. Headed pretty straight last track we saw. Must have reached the road right near here.
2: Yeah, we'll find some mark if he crossed it and kept going.
0: He didn't keep going, huh? Look.
2: Tire track. Had a car staked out all right.
0: Turned the car around here to head back to the highway.
2: Could have been somebody else waiting in the car for him.
0: Maybe, but I don't think so. Yeah, look at the heel marks. Walked around the driver's side of the car to get in.
2: Yeah.
0: And there's something else here, too. Dropped this cigarette butt and stepped on it.
2: Yeah. Sure didn't smoke much of it.
0: Didn't even burn down to the brand mark. At least we know what brand he smokes.
2: About all we do know, Jase. Won't be anything to follow at the main road. He sure won't leave a trail there.
0: No. Mount up. Let's get back to the house. We rode back to Deneen's. As we came to the farm, we saw a couple of cars that hadn't been there when we left.
3: Looks like company, Sheriff. The car next to mine belongs to our lab. The others must be the coroner's.
2: Our coroner ought to have been and gone by now. No, that isn't the coroner's car. The blue sedan, that belongs to Walter Deneen.
3: The husband?
2: Yeah, must have got back from Abilene. Yes, Deneen, all right. There he is, sitting on the side porch.
0: Walter Deneen sat with his face buried in his hands until we dismounted and walked up to him. The lab crew was in the house looking for latent prints.
2: Howdy, Walter.
4: Oh, howdy, sir.
2: Walter, I can't tell you how...
4: Don't say anything, please. Ask me anything you like, but I don't want anybody else telling me how sorry they are.
0: You better let me talk to them, Sheriff.
2: Sure, Chief.
0: Mr. Deneen, it'd help us a lot to know one thing. You or your family have any enemies?
4: Enemies? Could there be an enemy as bad as this?
0: We know the house wasn't robbed. Have you ever had any trouble with anybody? No matter how small it seemed, now's the time to remember it.
4: If there was anybody, I wouldn't tell you. I'd take care of it myself.
2: That's no way to be, Walter.
4: Don't go telling me how to act, Sheriff. You didn't come home to your house 10 minutes ago. You didn't find your wife and kids the way I found mine.
0: Mr. Deneen, why don't you try to get a little rest? We'll talk to you later.
4: Yeah.
2: Anything I can do, Walter, just holler.
4: Yeah.
0: You been able to think of anybody who might have had it in for him?
2: Not a soul, Jace. Unless it was Ted Mullen.
0: The one you told me about? Family that was burned out?
2: Yeah. But, Jace, that was 5 years ago.
0: But sometimes hate doesn't die with age. What happened?
2: The old folks just got to brooding and died off after their house burned. Young Ted blamed Walter.
0: Why?
2: Windmill at the Mullen place was busted. They tried to borrow from Walter to get it fixed, but he turned them down. Ted said if the mill had been working, it would have pumped enough water for him to put the fire out.
0: Young Mullen the kind to hold a grudge?
2: Well, after 5 years, Jace. And he moved out a long time ago.
0: Where?
2: Who knows?
0: Come on. I'll call my headquarters by radio. Maybe they can get a line on Mullen.
2: All right.
0: If they find out where he is, it won't do any harm to check on where he was.
2: Well, right now it won't hurt any. But I can't believe that a man after...
0: Yeah, hold it, sir.
2: Well, that's only Walter's car, Jace. What are you looking at?
0: The design of the tire tread. Look at him.
2: Oh, well, that may be.
0: It's the same design we saw on the dirt road where the killer picked up a car to make his getaway.
2: But, Jace, that was hard ground. Could barely see the tread. And tires like that are standard on lots of cars.
0: Yeah, I know. Just the same. I want to look this car over. Left his ignition keys in.
2: You going to start it?
0: No. Just want to take a look at the dash. He said he got back from Abilene 10 minutes ago, didn't he?
2: That's what he said.
0: Take a look at that temperature gauge.
2: Oh, let me see. Registers cold.
0: Yeah. Only it should be pretty warm if he finished the drive a couple of hundred miles just 10 minutes ago.
2: Could have dropped back, Jace.
0: Not in 10 minutes, Sheriff. It's a cold morning, but not that cold.
2: Well,
0: I want to talk to Deneen again. He...
2: You see something else?
0: I sure do. Look at this on the frame of the door.
2: Service station lubrication sticker.
0: Yeah. Dated December 2nd, day before yesterday. 18,412 miles. The mileage on the dash shows he's driven less than 200 miles since then. He couldn't have been in Abilene.
2: Well, wait a minute, Jace. I admit that looks funny, but the man we were chasing, he ground out a cigarette, remember?
0: Well, what about him?
2: I've known Walter since he was a boy, Jace. He don't smoke.
1: Sheriff?
2: Oh, Mary Lou Simmons, phone operator. Who let you in, Mary Lou?
1: I told the deputy I put Mrs. Deneen's call through to you last night. He thought you might want to talk to me. Ain't it just awful?
2: You talk to
1: him. I was still on the line after you hung up, Sheriff. I heard it all, the shots and everything.
0: You hear any voice beside Mrs. Deneen?
1: No. No, I just heard her say, "Who are you? What do you want?" And then the shots. That was all.
0: You sure she said, "Who are you?"
1: Oh, cross my heart. I heard it as plain.
2: Guess you don't want to talk to Walter now, do you, Jace?
0: No. I guess not.
5: You are listening to Tales of the Texas Rangers, starring Joel McRae as Ranger Jace Pearson. And now we continue with tonight's case, Dead Giveaway, an authentic story from the files of the Texas Rangers.
0: I didn't want to question Walter Deneen until I'd had a chance to check on his movements. The sheriff and I drove into town and called the Abilene police. The answer didn't fit.
6: Don't think there's any doubt about who he was, Ranger.
0: Okay, thanks. Thanks very much. Well, I guess that does it, Sheriff.
2: Deneen was in Abilene, huh?
0: Uh-huh. Checked into the Harris Hotel yesterday about noon. Checked out again at 2:10 this morning, right after the police notified him of the murder.
2: Police could have spoken to anybody on the phone.
0: And they didn't tell him by phone. Police sergeant went up and told him direct.
2: Uh-huh.
0: Description of Walter tallies, too. And there's something that doesn't tally, though. Mileage on that car.
2: Could be something wrong with his speedometer cable. Happened in my car a few weeks back.
0: Maybe. And I'll be back sometime tomorrow.
2: Where are you going, Jace?
0: Abilene. As soon as I hit the highway, I put in a shortwave call to headquarters, station KTXA. Unit 10 to KTXA.
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0: This unit en route to Abilene. Request Abilene police secure names of all contacts made by subject Walter Deneen, registered Harris Hotel there yesterday.
7: Those are the Unit 10.
0: Unit 10 sent piece of wire back to lab for examination. Any report yet?
7: Not yet. Wire and fingerprints both on the study. Give you a call.
0: 10-4, Unit 10, clear.
7: TXA also.
0: When I reached Abilene, I got a complete rundown on Walter Dineen's activities. It was too complete. Like he was making sure his time in the city would be accounted for. One of the people who'd seen him was his attorney.
8: Yes, Ranger. Mr. Dineen spent several hours with me yesterday afternoon. We had dinner together last night. Went to the theater.
0: What'd he come to see you about?
8: Well, some investments. He's been doing a little speculating, Cotton.
0: Good or bad?
8: Well, it's client business, and I don't think I have the right to discuss it.
0: I can find out by checking with the exchange. I'm just asking you to save time.
8: All right. His losses have been rather heavy.
0: More than he could afford?
8: Much more.
0: He carry much insurance on his wife and child?
8: A normal amount, nothing large.
0: All right, thanks. One more thing. Are you sure Dineen doesn't benefit financially by his wife's death?
8: Ranger, he couldn't have gotten back to us about 1:30 last night after we'd been out.
0: That isn't what I asked.
8: Well, Mrs. Dineen had a good bit of money in her own right. In case of her death, though, she had it tied up in trust for the child.
0: But the child is dead, too. What happens now?
8: Well, in that case, the entire estate will probably go to Mr. Dineen.
0: I made one more stop before I headed back to Ashton. I paid a visit to the garage at the hotel house.
9: I check the location of all guest cars on this index rack, so we'll know which stores they're in when they want them.
0: Was Walter Dineen's car in there yesterday?
9: Dineen? That's D-I-N, isn't it?
0: Uh-huh.
9: No, there's no record of it. Was he a guest at the hotel?
0: Yes. Is there any parking lot around here he might have used?
9: Not convenient at the hotel, and parking is free here for guests, so I don't think he'd use a lot.
0: Neither do I. Thanks. Before I left Abilene, I called my headquarters. They had a report. No strange prints had been found in the Dean's house. The wire key looked like a plant. I hung up and made another call to Sheriff Ross.
10: I'm beginning to wonder about Walter myself, Jed.
0: Why?
10: He's been kind of curious about where you are. I told him you went to Abilene. Just to see if it would draw him out.
0: Good. How'd he react?
10: Kind of nervous. And he said something about flying up to Abilene and back. Oh, he never did say he drove it.
0: No, but he gave the impression that he drove.
10: Even so, he was there when the killing took place.
0: Yeah, but the killer had the use of Dineen's car. Can you get your hands on the car?
10: It's over in back of the funeral parlor right now. That's where Dineen said he was going just a few minutes ago when he stopped by to ask about you.
0: Well, grab that car and check it for fingerprints. I'll be there as fast as I can roll. Carl worked over, Sheriff?
11: Yeah, ought to have reports on the prints soon. Send them to Austin.
0: Find any strangers?
11: Quite a few of one set that weren't Dineen's.
0: If they belong to a professional killer, there's a good chance he'll have a record. Where's Dineen?
11: My deputies are out looking for him.
0: Why? I thought he was at the funeral parlor.
11: So'd I, until I went in to look for him after we finished on the car. Undertaker said he'd left more than an hour ago by the front door.
0: He must have spotted you working over the car. Come on, let's find him.
11: Yeah. Not at the house, not any place in town. Where could he be if he hasn't run out?
0: Trying to cover up for a couple of mistakes? He won't run, not yet.
11: Why?
0: Because his alibi is airtight. We can shake it. Unless we find the killer he hired, we can't shake it enough.
11: Yeah.
0: He took a big gamble, and he's got too much at stake to run off.
11: His wife's money?
0: How'd you know about that?
11: Just thinking back. A little late. Folks knew Mrs. Ning's family left her well off. Walter married her not long after they passed on. A lot of people thought the money had something to do with it.
0: I wish you'd remember that sooner.
11: Well, Jace, they seem close. And then there's the baby.
0: Baby was just something extra that got into Neen's way.
11: Oh.
0: Never gotten any of the money, has
7: it? KTXA,
11: Unit 10. Maybe a report on the prince.
0: Unit 10. Go ahead, KTXA.
7: I report on prince lifted from car in Ashton, Texas. One set identified as belonging to Joe Crofton.
0: Joe Crofton? Hey. Any line on his whereabouts?
7: Finished serving parole 4 months ago. Last address known to parole office was shack located west of the slope of Casket Mountain.
0: 10-4, Unit 10, clear.
7: Yes, sir.
11: Crofton must be the killer then, Jase.
0: I'll bet on it. How far to Casket Mountain?
11: About 20 miles, then turn south, another 5.
0: After that?
11: Well, we'll need horses if he's far up.
0: Should have brought your horse along the trailer with charcoal.
11: I can borrow one.
0: Crofton's going to be tough to take.
11: You sound like you know him.
0: I wrote the ticket for his last trip to Huntsville 6 years ago. That was murder, too, but he stopped out with a manslaughter plea.
11: Better not take any chances, Jase. If he starts shooting, we'll have to toss it back dead center.
0: No. We've got to take him alive. He'll talk to keep from burning once we get him.
11: Yeah. Yeah, I see. If Walter Dineen paid him to do the job, he's the only one who can break Dineen's alibi.
0: That's right. So no matter what happens, we've got to take him alive. Crofton's cabin was up, all right. Way up. Sheriff borrowed a horse from the man who directed us.
11: Quite a climb, Jase.
0: Not so bad following this marsh, though.
11: Suppose he isn't there.
0: I got a hunch he will be. I don't think Dineen had enough money to pay for this killing. He was almost broke.
11: You mean he planned to pay off out of his wife's money when he got it?
0: Yeah.
11: Wonder how Walter arranged for him to get the car that night.
0: Not much to arrange. Left it near the airport with the keys in it. Crofton brought it back and left it in the same spot. Probably left the house key for him, too. Glove compartment, maybe.
11: Yeah. For the airport, 40 miles from Ashton, nobody recognized the car or a strange driver. Come in at night, use an abandoned road.
0: Yeah.
11: Look, son. Hey, another horse left tracks in here, too.
0: Yeah. And they're fresh.
11: Ooh, cool. It must be Crofton's horse.
0: No. Rider was taking the rough way. Just cut into the wash here to find a better trail. Crofton lives up here. He'd know the best trail.
11: Who else would be coming up here?
0: Dineen, to shut him up.
11: Come on. Yeah, here. Give off. Not too fast, Jason. We'll spill. You gotta rest him. Too slow, we'll be

0: We reached the shack and crept up on it. There was no horse around and no sign of life. Tried to draw fire by showing ourselves, but none came. We had to go in. All right. Hold your gun ready, Sheriff. And don't come in till I call you.
1: Right, Jase.
2: All right, Sheriff. Come in. Nobody here, huh? Oh, wait a...
1: Oh.
2: Is that Crawford?
0: Yeah, that's him. Deneen got here first.
1: Jase, this fella looks like he shot himself. Guns in his own hand.
0: Now, what's this paper beside it?
1: Let's see. Jase, he did kill himself. This note says so. Confesses the murders, too.
0: Sure it does. But Walter Deneen wrote that. And that note's gonna hang him.
1: How do you know? You ever seen Deneen's writing?
0: No, but I've seen Crofton's before. He signed his name with an X. Prison records show he's illiterate. Never could read or write.
1: Come on, Sheriff. Gonna put out a pickup for Deneen?
0: We'll pick him up ourselves. He can't be far off.
1: But if he headed back down the wards, we'd have passed him on our way up.
0: He must be going across the top of the mountain to go down the other side.
1: Come on. Yeah.
0: We raked our horses as fast as they could move. We spotted a rider ahead of us as he topped the slope. He heard us because he looked back and then whipped his mouth and disappeared.
1: He knows we're on him. Got about 300 yards.
2: We'll get him.
1: Keep out of that ahead. We're coming to the top now. Keep rolling the saddle. Watch out for an ambush. There he is. Don't go down too fast, Sheriff. Our horse will come to the down bridge. The knee was pressing too hard, Jay. He fell. Look. Dad, scramble behind the rock. Oh, catch him, Jack. Catch him. Go on, Charlie. Go on. He's down under that rock shelf. Perfect cover.
0: Not too perfect. Bullets will ricochet back from that ledge behind him. See that dent in the ledge?
1: Yeah.
0: Draw your gun and we'll empty it on him. Hit right below the dent.
1: Aye.
0: All right. Let's hope for a billiard shot.
1: Start firing.
3: Throw your gun out,
1: Deneen.
3: All right. Don't shoot anymore. Here. Here it is.
1: Okay, Sheriff. Let's take it. And I was sorry for you all up until a few hours ago.
3: You gotta get me to a doctor.
0: You're not hurt badly. We'll get you to a doctor. All I want to know is how you met Crofton.
1: Come on, Walter, talk up.
3: I saw his picture in the paper when he got out of jail. I made a deal with him a couple of months ago.
0: Yeah. A deal to wipe out your own wife and kid. It must be great to be as brave as you are. Get up, Deneen. You've got a long way to go.

0: Walter Dineen confessed and made a plea for clemency. It was not granted. And on the 11th day of October 1947, he died in the electric chair at Huntsville.
1: Here again is the star of our show, Joel McRae, with another interesting anecdote about the Texas Rangers.
2: When the Allies invaded Normandy in World War II, they got an idea as to how far the fame of the Texas Rangers had spread. Both surrendering Nazis and liberated Free French said they knew the war was as good as over because the Texas Rangers had landed. Of course, it was the heroic American Ranger troops who made the landings. But nothing could convince the Nazi war prisoners that these were not the terrible Texans they'd heard about in many American legends. Good night, folks. See you same time next week.
1: Next week, Joel McRae in another authentic reenactment of a case from the files of the Texas Rangers. McRae is currently seen starring in the Universal International Technicolor production, Saddle Trent. Tonight's cast included Tony Barrett, Lorene Tuttle, Mike Barrett, Hal March, and Paul Freeze. This story was transcribed and adapted by Joel Murtaugh, and the program was produced and directed by Stacy Keith. This is Hal Gibney speaking.
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Now, even if you didn't remember my name, I'm sure you will remember I've told you time and again that the frontier is made up of all kinds of people, good and bad.